0: four, and the four become 1,000. The dread call is heard. The roar was deafening. The avalanche gained in momentum. Millions of tons of rock and ice and snow flowed like a gigantic wave of water down, down, down, down, down, down, down. Until, at last, there was silence. Except for the wind. Less than 30 feet above the three survivors is the last hut shelter before the summit. In silent, shaking terror, the three finally reach the hut and stumble in. First is a woman, Stella Wainwright.
1: I can't stand it! I can't stand it!
0: The second is Dr. John Greville.
2: Oh, stop it, for goodness sakes. Crying won't get us anywhere.
0: The third is the guide, a young man known simply as Rudolph.
2: Will you please stop crying?
1: I can't. All of them gone. Swept away like...
2: Please don't.
1: Like, I think I'm going to be sick.
2: No, you're not. Here. Here. Take a swig of this. Well, that's better. Please try to control yourself. Here, Rudolph, you want a drink?
3: Thanks, Dr. Greville.
1: Yes. I'm sick. I'm so cold.
2: Sit down. That's it. Now try to hang on to yourself. Are you all right, Rudolph?
3: Yes, Dr. Greville. I'm all right.
1: I'm so sorry.
2: For heaven's sakes, control yourself.
1: Just let me alone for a minute, please.
2: All right. Well, Rudolph, what do we do first?
3: First, Dr. Greville, we make a fire.

0: So, that's about all there is to my life story. At 38, I feel like an old man. Ever since medical school, I've been chasing this cancer thing. You work for a year, then scrap it. Start all over again. I haven't had a holiday for 10 years. That's why I came
1: out here... Stop playing with those keys. Oh, it makes me nervous, jingling them all the time.
0: You were rather easily made nervous, aren't you?
1: I'm sorry. Please go on. Do you really think you can cure cancer?
0: Not cure it, but stop it irrevocably if it's caught early enough.
1: It must be very rewarding. Clinic and everything. Helping people like that.
0: If it is.
1: I wish I could stop thinking
0: please.
1: About...
0: Please.
1: The Hendricksons and Mrs. Beaubien, all of them just swept away like... Death.
0: Well, there's no use crying, Mrs. Wainwright. Please, please.
1: Well, you're a doctor. You're used to seeing people die. I've never seen anyone die. What's Rudolph doing?
0: He said he would try to find a way down.
1: Well, he's been gone almost half an hour.
0: He'll be back.
1: Well, I don't relish being left up here alone.
0: Rudolph will be back.
1: It's getting cold again. Can't you do something with that stove?
0: Well, I think we should conserve the wood.
1: Why?
0: Well, I...
1: Don't you think we'll get back down?
0: Of course we'll get back down.
1: Then why are you saving the wood?
0: I think it's only sensible to be careful.
1: You're afraid, aren't you? You're just as afraid as I am, but you don't dare show it.
0: We'll get back down.
1: How long will the wood last? Well, how long will it last? You don't think we'll get back down, do you? We're going to have to stay here, aren't we? We're going to have to stay here and wait for someone to come after us, maybe for days. Aren't we?
0: Please, Mrs. Wainwright, for goodness sakes, control yourself and stop thinking about the mountain, about getting down. Now, tell me about yourself. I told you my life story. Let's have yours.
1: All right. I was a thing called a New York debutante. Highly decorative but very useless type of female that dances well, plays bridge well, rides, shoots, skis, climbs mountains, and finally marries somebody from Wall Street.
0: Is that what you did?
1: Yes.
0: And then what?
1: Then I couldn't take the ordinary responsibilities of marriage and I divorced him.
0: I see.
1: Don't you approve?
0: Am I supposed to?
1: Not necessarily.
0: Go on.
1: I am also considered one of the 10 best-dressed women in the world. I have quite a lot of money and very good teeth. I weigh 120 pounds. I almost got a BA but didn't quite make it. I almost had a baby and didn't quite make that either. I joined the WECs because I thought it was the thing to do and was discharged as emotionally unstable. I was rather ashamed of that because if Rudolph just went out to reconnoiter, why isn't he back?
0: Now go on with your story.
1: Now, it's no story, Dr. Greville. I've never given anything of myself to anything. I'm selfish and I'm spoiled and... Am I embarrassing you?
0: Just a little.
1: Why?
0: Because I want to like you. And the way you talk makes it very difficult.
1: Well, that's certainly an honest comment.
0: You're a very beautiful girl.
1: Thank you, sir.
0: If you'd relax.
1: This is hardly the place to quarrel.
0: It might be a place for you to grow up.
1: Have we any cigarettes left?
0: Yes, yes. We have three.
1: Then I'll have one.
0: Oh, Madame has spoken.
1: Well, you said there were three.
0: Yes, and I can see you giving myself mine after you've had your share.
1: I think I'll be able to manage.
0: You'll probably smoke all three.
1: Why have you suddenly become patronizing and rude?
0: I'm sorry, here.
1: Never mind.
0: Go on, take it.
1: I don't want
0: it. Well, make up your mind.
1: Please, Dr. Greville, let's not snap at each other.
0: Oh, Rudolph, we've almost given you up.
2: Dr. Greville, we're in a very dangerous position.
0: I think we realize that, Rudolph.
2: But perhaps not how dangerous, Dr. Greville. Will you both come to the window, please?
1: We looked before, but we couldn't see anything.
2: Fog has cleared now.
1: How unbelievably beautiful.
0: Yes, isn't it?
2: Not for me.
0: Well, you're used to it, Rudolph.
2: Over there is Mont Blanc. To the north is the Jungfrau. Italy is there, to the south.
1: What's that one?
2: Monte Rosa. The avalanche has swept away all the formation between the hut here and the hangover.
0: You mean where the shoulder sticks out over the rest of the mountain?
2: Yes.
1: I don't quite understand.
2: If you will look straight down, Mrs. Wainwright. The hut is perched on the edge of a 6,000-foot drop. I am of the opinion it is not safe to stay here.
1: You mean we're liable to topple over?
2: At least Jar would dislodge us.
1: Well, then, why don't we start down?
2: That's just it.
0: What is it, Rudolph?
2: It is a very difficult descent. Very difficult. I've been climbing mountains since I was a child. I've never seen anything like it.
0: Well, we'll just have to be extra careful.
2: I will go out now and try to cut steps in the ice to the first hangover. If I go beyond that, I cannot get back. From where the steps will stop, there will be 300 feet that...
0: Come on, Rudolph, what are you trying to say?
2: It is a very difficult situation.
1: Well, being coy about it won't help.
2: It is a question of the rope.
1: Rope?
2: Yes, there is not enough for free.
0: What do you mean?
2: I mean that there is not enough rope for free people to get down.
1: Well, then one of us will have to get along without rope.
2: Have you ever climbed a mountain before, Mrs. Wainwright?
1: Once in Banff in Canada.
2: There is not enough rope for free people.
1: That's ridiculous. I don't see why if there's enough rope for one...
0: Wait a minute, Mrs. Wainwright. Just what do you mean, Rudolph?
2: I mean that only two of us can make the descent.
1: Well, you're the experienced one. You know this mountain backwards. You
2: Mrs.
1: have...
2: Wainwright, without me, you and Dr. Greville would not progress 30 feet beyond the point where the steps would stop.
1: Nonsense.
2: No, Mrs. Wainwright. It's better for one to stay behind and for you and Dr. Greville both to die.
1: I don't believe it. I just don't believe it. We managed to get up and surely we can manage...
0: Rudolph! Are you sure about this?
2: Yes, Dr. Greville, I'm sure. I will be glad to give you and Mrs. Wainwright the rope, but you are inexperienced climbers. I would not let my worst enemy attempt this descent without me. There is nothing left to the overhang. It's as smooth as glass. The avalanche has removed every foothold. The only way we can get down is for one of you to be tied to me. I'm sorry. There is no other way.
1: Well, then one of us can stay here.
2: Yes, Mrs. Wainwright. One of us can stay here.
1: Why do you say it like that?
2: One of us can stay here, Mrs. Wainwright, but not inside this hut. I told you that. Every moment it is liable to go over the edge. Even a strong wind would dislodge it.
1: Well, nobody can stay outside in this weather. It's impossible.
2: That is very true, Mrs. Wainwright.
0: When do you and Mrs. Wainwright propose to start, Rudolph?
1: Well, I will not leave Dr. Greville here by himself. We'll have to stay and wait for a rescue party. He'll never be
2: Mrs.
1: able to make...
2: Mrs. Wainwright! I would suggest that you do as you're told and talk as little as possible.
1: Oh, you would you? Why, you impudent, ill-mannered...
0: That'll do, Mrs. Wainwright.
1: Who does he think he is ordering me what to do and when to talk? The minute we get back, I'll have him discharged. I never...
2: Thank you, Mrs. Wainwright. I see the idea has occurred to you. However, I shall repeat it. Without me, you will never get back at all. You will die of cold and exposure. I shall go out now and cut steps in the ice to the first shoulder. We must start in half an hour. Will you be ready, please, when I get back, Mrs. Wainwright?
1: Yes, Rudolph, I'll be ready. And I'm sorry if I was rude. I'll
2: be as quick as I can.
1: Can we have one of those cigarettes now?
0: Why not?
1: Thanks. I have a cigarette lighter somewhere. Oh, here.
0: That's some gadget.
1: It works.
0: Are those diamonds real?
1: All 85 of them. Thanks.
0: You're welcome.
1: So cold. Horrible stinking mountain.
0: I'll fix the fire.
1: Oh, don't! Please don't.
0: Why not? You're cold, aren't you?
1: But you'll need the wood.
0: I always say there's nothing like a good fire to keep the party going. Keep everybody warm and comfortable. I'm sure you'll be warmer soon.
1: Why do you treat me like this?
0: I thought I was doing the right thing, keeping you warm, comfortable, protected. Never let it be said that John Greville didn't take it.
1: Look, Dr. Greville, let's not get hammy. I may be a little thoughtless, but I'm not entirely callous.
0: Aren't you?
1: No, I'm not.
0: I'll be all right.
1: You won't be all right.
0: The hut will stand.
1: The hut won't stand. It's shaking now.
0: I'll be the only one that's inconvenient.
1: We can't leave you. We simply can't leave you. We'll all have to try to make it together.
0: That means none of us will make it.
1: Well, then we'll take that chance.
0: Rudolph won't.
1: Rudolph will do as he's told.
0: Why don't you grow up, Mrs.
1: But
0: Wainwright?
1: We can't leave you here. We just can't leave you here to freeze.
0: Look, which is it to be? Three of us for sure, or me taking my chances? Rudolph has to go. He knows the way. He's experienced. He's a professional climber. We're not. We're frightened and green. There's only enough rope for two. Now, will you shut up and relax? I appreciate your concern, but there's no use having an emotional binge about it.
1: You can't do it.
0: Can't do what?
1: Lose that clinic.
0: Oh.
1: But you've just raised the money. We've
0: Let's not talk about it.
1: I want to talk about it. If you stay up here, it means you'll die. Almost without any doubt, you'll be dead in a couple of days. Even if the hut does stand, there's nothing much to eat. A few crackers, a couple of cans
0: of... If you don't mind, I'd rather not talk about it.
1: Well, if you don't mind, I would.
0: Since it's me that's staying behind, I think I deserve some consideration.
1: John! May I call you John?
0: Yes, if you wish.
1: Well, I wish you'd just keep very still and listen to me for a moment.
0: Please
1: don't interrupt. I know that the way you've been brought up, the way you've been taught to act, makes it, in fact, compels you to insist that I go with Rudolph.
0: Mrs. Wayne.
1: Now, please. You promise not to interrupt.
0: I know what you're...
1: You promise not to interrupt. You see, John, I haven't been a very happy woman. And I haven't been very... Well, I haven't been worthwhile. I'm trying not to make this sound melodramatic. I don't mean it to be, but...
0: Well, then stop. It is melodramatic.
1: Why can't you keep quiet a moment?
0: Because I know what you're going to say, and it's ridiculous.
1: Ridiculous? Dear God in heaven, why do men think that no woman can ever mean anything? Don't you suppose that I envy you? Don't you suppose that I'd like to be doing what you're doing? Do you think I'm happy the way I'm living? Do you think I enjoy going around with the dancing boys? Don't you think that I'm so bored most of the time I could throw up?
0: I'm not interested in whether you're bored or not.
1: Can't you possibly believe that I want to stay? Now, I honestly believe your life means more to the world than mine does. Can't you treat me as if I were a fellow human being instead of a...
0: Instead of a what?
1: What do you think I am?
0: And what do I think you are? Come on, let's hear you say it.
1: Forgive me, Dr. Greville. I apparently thought you were more of a man than you are.
0: You know, if by any strange chance you've meant all this, then I'm sorry. You see, I don't have much to do with women like you. Most of my patients aren't anywhere near the 10 best-dressed women in the world, and I'm afraid I don't think it's a very worthwhile distinction. I'm sorry if I've been rude. I don't want to stay here. I don't think your life is as valuable as mine. In fact, I don't think your life is valuable at all. I'm quite aware that looking at our plight philosophically, I'm perhaps doing the wrong thing by letting you go and staying here. Unfortunately, I just can't imagine doing anything else.
1: Well, I guess that's settled.
0: And it isn't because of what people would say. Nobody in New York would know that I just left you here. And even if they did, I don't know that I care. I think that my work is more important than my reputation. If people want to say I'm the kind of man who leaves women to fend for themselves on top of a mountain, so what? Now, it isn't any of the reasons you think, Mrs. Wainwright. It's just that all my life, I've worked to try to save lives. I can't get out of the habit.
1: Oh, this isn't happening. It's...
0: The first time you face reality, it's a good thing.
1: Do you want me to face it all out?
0: Yes, if you like.
1: I wonder if knowing all about a person makes you like that person more or less.
0: I don't intend to have a mutual confession period, if that's what you're driving at.
1: Why can't you treat me as if I were adult?
0: Because I don't think you are.
1: I would be if you give me the chance. Maybe I don't deserve it. Maybe I have been pretty giddy up to now, but... I'm not exactly no good all the way through.
0: Oh, I know you're not.
1: Sometimes I've had moments when I was really quite proud of myself.
0: What were they?
1: At Cannes once, I pulled a kid out of the Mediterranean. Scrawny little French kid that looked like he'd never had enough to eat. His mother saw it all happen. When I finally got him back to the beach, she put her arms around me, kissed me. I could taste the tears. She didn't say anything. Just kissed me. And then started in to give the kid the wailing of his life. But I never forgot the feeling at that moment. Of... You think I'm being corny, don't you?
0: No. No, I don't think you're being corny.
1: Well, it's the only time I ever felt really good. Really good inside.
0: I know.
1: You've had many of those moments, haven't you?
0: I've had a few.
1: Can't we be very honest with each other? Please.
0: All right.
1: I'd like you to kiss me. And I'd like you to call me Stella.
0: All right. Stella.
1: You're very different from the men I've known.
0: Probably a lot poorer.
1: No, well, maybe that, but that isn't what I meant.
0: How am I different?
1: Well, if I knew exactly, maybe I could be more like you.
0: It's a very nice thing to say. I don't deserve it.
1: Stella. Can't you feel it this... Or is it just this stinking, rotten mountain? Is it just that maybe you're going to have a hard time getting down and that... What is it? You can feel it, too. Can't you?
0: Yes. Yes, I can feel it.
1: The way I feel it?
0: I think maybe the way you feel it, yes.
1: But why? Why should it be this way?
0: I don't know.
1: Can we split that last cigarette?
0: I don't see why not. Here.
1: Thanks.
0: Ah, yes. The lighter again. Complete with 85 diamonds.
1: And it worked.
0: Thank you.
1: What do you really think your chances are?
0: Oh, I don't know.
1: But what do you think?
0: I've been in some pretty tight places before.
1: Well, do you think that... Oh, John, I'll get every rescue party in the country. I'll hire an airplane and drop your food. You get off.
0: Sure, I'll get off.
1: When you do, can we see something of each other?
0: Oh, yes.
1: A lot?
0: Yes, a lot.
1: Why, it isn't the mountain, is it? It isn't the snow and danger and the cold.
0: No, it isn't the mountain.
1: Well, then what is it?
0: I think we've... I think we've done what you said a while back. We've gotten to know all about each other in a matter of a few moments.
1: And what do you know about me?
0: I know that you're not what you seem. That you're very different from the other 9 best-dressed women. In fact, I know that you don't belong here at all. All you need is a chance to give.
1: And then?
0: And then you'd become a very wonderful person.
1: Will you help me?
0: I'll try.
1: I'm going to get very still in a minute.
0: Not now, Stella. Let's save that for later.
1: All right. If that's the way you want it.
0: That's the way I want it.
1: Would you kiss me once more? Rudolph will be back in a moment.
0: I think we should save that for later, too.
1: All right.
0: Isn't it silly the way every time I look at that ladder, I hate the rich?
1: I don't think it's silly. Not at all.
0: Do you remember how much it cost?
1: Yes. But I'd rather not say.
0: No, I'm curious. Tell me.
1: Well, something over $1,600.
0: The light cigarettes.
1: Yes. The light cigarettes.
0: Here's Rudolph.
1: John, I love you. I've got to say it. I love you. Please tell me.
0: Shh, not now. All ready, Rudolph?
2: Yes, Dr. Greville.
0: Get your jacket on, Stella.
1: Yes.
0: Here, I'll help you.
1: I love you. I love you.
0: There we are. I'll see you safely off. Oh, what did I do with those mitts?
1: On the floor.
0: Oh, yes. All right. Let's start, shall we?
2: I'd like to speak to you, Dr. Greville.
0: Oh? What is it, Rudolph?
2: If Mrs. Wainwright wouldn't mind waiting outside.
1: Oh, Mrs. Wainwright minds very much.
2: I haven't time to argue, Mrs. Wainwright. Will you please step outside, or do I have to...
1: I don't think that would be a good idea at all, Rudolph. What do you want to say to Dr. Greville?
0: Probably that Americans are crazy.
2: I would prefer to speak to you alone, Dr. Greville.
0: Would you mind, Stella?
1: I most certainly would. I think we established the fact earlier that I was not a child. What do you want to say, Rudolph?
2: Dr. Greville, I will leave you my overjacket and parka. I have very heavy underclothes. I will be warm enough so long as I keep moving. I think it is dangerous to sleep in this hut all night. I examined it before I came in. It can't possibly stand much longer.
1: But he can't possibly sleep outside. He'd freeze stiff. Can't we fix this thing so it'll be safer?
2: Mrs. Wainwright, you're a very nice woman, but you're not intelligent at all. There is very little chance that Dr. Greville will get out of this alive. The hut will not stand all night. He cannot get down off the mountain. It's 21 degrees below zero. I am sorry to upset your delicate, sensitive mind. But Dr. Greville is probably going to die within a few hours, whether he stays in the hut or not. Now, if that's quite clear, I suggest that we get started. There is my jacket and parka, Dr. Greville. And now, Mrs. Wainwright, if you don't mind...
1: I'm not going. I'm not going, I tell you.
0: Stella.
1: No, I'm not going. I'm not going to leave you here to certain death, and there's no use your saying anything about it, because I'm not going...
2: Rudolph! I am sorry to have done that to Mrs. Wainwright. I think you understand, Dr. Greville. I do not make a habit of tracking women. But I do not make a habit either of arguing with hysterical American tourists on the top of the most dangerous mountain in the Alps. How shall we start?
0: He's right, Stella. Now, just go quietly.
1: All right.
2: We will tie the rope now. Excuse me, Mrs. Wainwright.
1: Go ahead.
2: Is that too tight?
1: No. That's all right.
2: Test the knot every once in a while. The rope gets hard when it's frozen. If the knot gets loose, call me. I'll tighten it.
1: All right.
2: Are you sure it's not too tight?
1: No, that's fine.
2: Dr. Greville, I am very sorry. I am very sorry about this whole afternoon. Goodbye.
1: Come with us as far as the steps go.
0: I am. The wind has gone down a little.
2: It always does before sunset.
0: We should make the lower shelter in a couple of hours.
2: Dr. Greville, if you and Mrs. Wainwright want the rope, I will be glad to give it
0: no,
2: to
0: no,
2: you.
0: No, no, no, Rudolph. I think we've been through that.
2: Then will you please go back to the cabin? I do not like this. It's goodbye.
1: There's enough rope that you don't have to stand beside me. Walk on ahead a little.
2: We'll do the best we can with the rescue party. Goodbye, Dr. Greville.
1: Can't you say it? Even once?
0: Oh, what's the use? Let's save it for later.
1: Please.
0: I'll get down all right, Stella. These people are used to mountains. They'll get up for me.
1: They won't.
0: No. No, they won't.
1: Wait a minute, Rudolph. Just 1 second, please.
2: Well, hurry, Mrs. Wainwright. Hurry.
1: I love you, John Greville. I love you, John Greville. And you love me. Don't you?
0: Stella, what's the use of trying to...
1: Don't you?
0: Please, Stella, let's not...
1: Don't you?
0: Rudolph is waiting. He...
1: Say it!
0: Yes. Yes, I love you. Oh, so help me, I love you.
1: Then... kiss me goodbye.
0: Oh, Stella.
1: Bye, John.
0: Goodbye, Stella. Stella! Stella, what are you... Stella! Rudolph, stop her! Stop her!
3: Mrs. Wheelwright! Don't, Mrs. Wheelwright!
4: She undid the rope! She undid the rope!
0: I fell to Rudolph when she was... When I was kissing her, I felt her hands move. I didn't...
5: Be careful, Dr. Devil. Nothing near the edge.
0: Well, can you see? Can we do something?
5: It is nearly a mile down
0: the
5: there.
0: The fool! A crazy, mad little fool should have known it. Oh, God! It's my fault. Me and my cockabout.
5: Dr. Greville, please. That was a very brave thing she did. She is not what I thought, that woman.
0: No! She's not what I thought either.
2: Take the rope, Dr. Greville. Must get started.
0: The rope?
2: One from three, Dr. Greville. Leaves two.

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Jan Miner was Stella Wainwright. John Larkin was Dr. John Greville. Stefan Schnabel played Rudolph. 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
2: Whatsoever house I enter, there will I go for the benefit of the sick. Whatsoever things I see or hear concerning the life of men, I will keep silence thereon, counting such things to be held as sacred trusts. I will exercise my art solely for the...
1: The Story of Dr. Kildare, starring Lou Ayres and Lionel Barrymore. Metro-Goldwyn-Mayer brought you those famous motion pictures. Now this exciting, heartwarming series is heard on radio. In just a moment, the story of Dr. Kildare. But first, your announcer. Now, the story of Dr. Kildare, starring Lou Ayres as Dr. Kildare and Lionel Barrymore as Dr. Gillespie.
2: Blair General Hospital, one of the great citadels of American medicine. A clump of gray-white buildings planted deep in the heart of New York. The nerve center of medical progress, where great minds and skilled hands wage man's everlasting battle against death and disease. Blair General Hospital, where life begins, where life ends, where life goes on.
3: Dr. Gillespie, I don't care how strong a hunch you have. Things have been quiet around the hospital for over a week. What could happen?
4: Parker, anything could happen. A meteor could fall on the East Wing. We could have an epidemic of bubonic plague. Carew could suddenly become intelligent.
3: Oh, that's ridiculous.
4: You mean about Carew? Well, I guess that's a little far-fetched.
3: I mean, the whole idea is ridiculous. Well, just because you've got a feeling of some sort is no reason to believe...
5: Morning, Dr. Gillespie. Oh,
4: good morning, morning.
2: Parker, you've got that gleam of battle in your eye. What's up?
3: Oh, it's Dr. Gillespie. He has a hunch some catastrophe is about to happen.
2: Well, don't worry about it. I've seen his hunches turn out wrong before.
4: Maybe so, Jimmy. Maybe so. But you've also seen them turn out right.
2: Sure. Sometimes. Law of averages.
4: Law of averages.
6: Oh, dear.
4: Carew, for the first time in my life, I hope you really do have a crisis.
6: Oh, I do, Dr. Gillespie. We do. Blair Hospital do. Does.
2: What sort of a crisis, Dr. Carew?
6: Oh, it's most upsetting. A new patient came in about an hour ago.
4: Well, now, Carew, we've met that particular crisis successfully before.
6: But you don't understand. This man has already disrupted hospital routine simply no end.
2: What's he done?
6: Dr. Kildare, he insists on keeping a pistol in his room and some kind of a musical instrument, a guitar, I believe he calls it, and he won't take his hat off.
2: Won't take his hat off?
6: Precisely, Dr. Kildare.
4: Carew, what's the name of this problem patient?
6: One that's quite in keeping with his occupation. Huh? He's with a Wild West show that's playing across town, a professional cowboy, he calls himself. His name is Buffalo Barney McClure.
2: Oh, Dr. Carew, I still don't understand what disturbs you so much.
6: Dr. Kildare, if you can imagine a man with long hair, a mustache, and a goatee, sitting up in bed in a hospital gown, holding a pistol, and wearing a 10-gallon hat, well, it's a perfectly horrible sight.
7: Boys, I want to tell you that I ain't never been sick a day in my whole life till this happened.
2: I see. And the pain seems to center in the upper abdomen around here.
7: Careful, Doc. My energy's mighty tender. They're mighty tender.
4: Mr. McClure, what about that fall you took from your horse last night at the show?
7: Oh, shuckings, that weren't nothing. I've been throwed by cayuses ever since I was hip high to a tumble bug.
2: But it did shake you up a little, didn't it?
7: Well, it knocked my darn bridge work out, but that fall didn't have nothing to do with this year bellyache. I felt fine till this morning.
2: Sometimes internal injuries don't show up for hours or even days after an accident, Mr. McClure.
7: Call me Buffalo, Doc. I ain't used to this year Mr. McClure stuff.
2: All right, Buffalo. Well, Dr. Gillespie, apparently the next step is a fluoroscopic examination.
4: Yes, yeah, sure, I know. Parker's getting an X-ray room assigned now.
7: Boys, I sure do hope there ain't nothing real bad wrong with me.
2: Oh, let's assume not for the present anyway.
7: Sure would hate to think that I was a cashing in my chips.
4: Well, even if it is an injury, it probably won't be serious.
7: Only time I ever needed a sawbones before was to dig a bullet out of my shoulder. And say, boys, I've been figuring on asking you something.
2: Oh? What's that?
7: That fella that's the boss of this year's spread, that there Dr. Carew. Is he good any kin folks out west anywhere?
2: Carew? Oh, I don't think so.
7: Well, I used to know a fella years ago named Three-Fingered Tom Carew. Sure would like to meet up with some of his next of kin.
2: Well, I doubt very much if any relative of Dr. Carew's would let himself be called Three-Fingered Tom.
4: Come in, come in, come in. Oh, it's you, Parker. Come in, come in, come in.
3: Dr. Gillespie, I've got all the arrangements taken care of. You can have X-ray room number 8 in 30 minutes.
4: Oh, fine, fine, Parker, fine.
7: Well, boys, ain't none of you going to give me a howdy-doody to this charming little lady?
3: Well...
4: Parker... This is Mr. Buffalo Barney McClure. Miss Parker will be your nurse.
3: How do you do, Mr. Buffalo?
7: Well, now, I reckon you're just about the prettiest little urine that's come down the chute in about 4 months of Sunday.
3: Really?
4: Buffalo, are you quite sure you know what you're saying?
7: Why, you doggone right, boys. This is my kind of a filly. Fresh and sweet as a cattle range in April.
4: Kildare? There's only one explanation. This man's worse shape than we thought.
2: All right now, Buffalo. All you have to do is just stand there behind the fluorescent screen and relax.
7: Like this, huh?
2: Yeah, that's right now. We may have to try a barium milkshake later, but we'll have a look first without it. Are you ready, Dr. Gillespie?
4: Anytime, Jimmy. Anytime. Parker. Turn off that examination light.
3: All right, Doctor.
7: Well, boys, you sure this ain't gonna hurt me none?
3: Don't you worry, Buffalo. I'm right here with you.
4: Yeah, I'd say that any danger which may be threatening you is not from the X-ray machine.
7: Well, but it makes a fella feel kind of immodest to have a contraption looking right through your innards this way.
2: Don't worry. You won't feel a thing.
4: Ready, Jimmy?
2: Right.
4: Let's see now. Esophagus here, and...
7: Oh, this would be a mighty fine thing for a poker game. You could see right through the card.
2: Lungs are clear.
7: You could see the aces. How about it, boys? Are you finding anything?
2: Not yet. You know, there seems to be some distortion of the stomach, though.
4: Yeah, I noticed that, Jimmy. But what I don't see...
2: Look. Over here.
4: Huh? Well, now, what in the tarnation can...
2: Don't you recognize what it is?
4: Recognize by the great horn spoon.
2: It's fantastic.
7: Well, boys, let's have a showdown. What am I suffering from?
2: Your teeth, Buffalo.
7: My teeth?
2: Mm-hmm. From that dental bridge work you lost last night. You swallowed it. It's lodged in your stomach.
7: Well, holy cow, that's why I couldn't find it nowhere.
4: Well, you weren't looking in the right place, that's all. Anyway, we found it now, and as soon as we get it out of your stomach, you'll be in first-class shape again.
7: Now, wait just a minute. There ain't nobody gonna cut me open.
2: Oh, I don't think an operation will be necessary. I think we can get the thing out with an esophagoscope.
7: Esophagoscope.
2: Huh. It's an instrument designed to reach down a patient's throat and into his stomach.
7: Just like a darn sword swallower. No, you don't, boys. That is out.
4: Now, let's be reasonable about this. If that thing isn't removed right away, it may cause serious trouble for you.
7: I don't give a hoot and a holler what it may cause. And there's a six-shooter down there in my room that says there ain't nobody gonna cut me open nor shove nothing down my throat. And that's for sure. That's for dang sure.
2: Well, I don't know what to do, Dr. Gillespie. If he won't give his permission, we can't force him to go through with it.
4: Well, confound it, Jimmy. He's got to go through with it. He can't go walking around with his stomach full of teeth.
3: Oh, I feel so sorry for poor Buffalo, and he's such a wonderful man, too.
4: The cattle range in April Parker is speaking.
3: That's just his way of being gallant and charming.
4: Why, you've got yourself thrown, hogtied, and ready for branding before he's even swung his lariat.
3: That's all right, Dr. Gillespie. You can tell by the way he talks. He knows a pretty girl when he sees one.
2: No, come in, Dr. Carew.
5: Gentlemen, I just saw your diagnosis in the Buffalo Barney case.
2: Yes, another oddity for the hospital files.
5: That man himself is an oddity, Dr. Kildare.
4: Careful, Carew. You're speaking of the man Parker loves.
3: Oh!
5: Why, Miss Parker, I certainly hope you're not guilty of any irregularity.
3: Of course not. Dr. Gillespie, sometimes you make me so mad, I...
5: An eccentric sort of woman. Well, fortunately, gentlemen, it shouldn't take long to remove those dentures and get rid of this buffalo person once and for all.
2: I'm afraid it's not that simple, Dr. Carew. He's refused to let us do anything at all for him.
5: But he can't do that. Why, he's already incensed the entire fourth floor by playing that guitar and singing at the top of his voice. The man is utterly mad.
2: Oh, now, that's unkind, Dr. Carew. Besides, Buffalo seems to have quite a high regard for you. In fact, he was asking whether you might be related to an old acquaintance of his named, Three-Fingered Tom Carew.
5: Dr. Kildare, I can assure you that no member of my family has ever been referred to as Three-Fingered Tom.
2: Oh, that's exactly what we told Buffalo Barney.
4: And in a way, it's too bad, Carew. You and our elderly cowboy patient might have become close friends.
5: I can hardly imagine myself becoming close friends, as you call it.
2: Yes, I know, Dr. Carew. However, we have an idea.
5: Idea?
2: Yes. Yes, if you were to tell Buffalo Barney that you are related to Three-Fingered Tom, nephew, I think.
5: Nephew?
4: That's right, sure. He believes you to be a relative of a friend of his.
2: Then he'll accept your advice and give his permission for immediate treatment, don't you see?
5: Not too clearly.
4: Carew, it'll solve the problem in nothing flat.
5: You think so?
2: Oh, yes, indeed I do. And now we'll excuse you so you can go up and tell him right this minute.
5: Dr. Kildare, why are you pushing me?
2: Well, we don't want to detain you, Dr. Carew. Ah, here's the door.
5: Oh, dear.
4: Confound it, Jimmy. He'll bungle it just as sure as you're born.
2: You had a premonition that something was going to happen. I don't know. Maybe we'd better follow him.
4: Well, there's Buffalo's room right ahead, Jimmy. Everything seems to be quiet around the old corral.
2: Yes, even the guitar is apparently getting a temporary rest.
4: What's the matter, Carew?
8: Good heavens, gentlemen, run for your life.
9: You whopper, drum, sippy cattle, fill you full of lead. I'll ventilate.
8: He'll do it, too. Where's my brushes at?
2: Hey, come on. Come on in here. This room is empty. Now. Be calm, Dr. Carew. Now, what's this all about?
5: Well, when I told him I was the nephew of Three-Fingered Tom, he reached for his gun. Oh. He says he's had a feud with that family, and he'll kill any of them on sight.
4: Well, Carew, now we all have to go sometime. Oh. And at least you'll be dying with your boots on.
5: Please, Dr. Gillespie, this is not an occasion for levity.
9: There you are, Carew.
8: Oh, dear.
9: I've seen you sneak in here, you wall-eyed sidewinder.
5: Now, Mr. Buffalo, let's be reasonable.
9: You're going to meet your maker. You're drawing your final breath right now.
2: Hey, take it easy.
9: If you got any last words, spit them out.
5: Oh, dear, I think I'm going
9: to... We're lucky yonder. Son of a gun killed right on over. Boys, get a doctor.
4: Get a doctor? Buffalo, put that confounded pistol away before it goes off and hurts somebody.
9: Why, heck, fire. It ain't loaded with nothing but blanks.
4: Hey.
9: Buffalo Barney McClure wouldn't never shoot an unarmed man. I was just a-funning him.
2: It's too bad he didn't know it. He's out like a light.
3: Buffalo! Oh, Buffalo, are you all right?
9: Oh, shucks, honey, I'm all right, but this here Carew feller's done swooned plumb away.
3: Well, good heavens. We've got to do something.
4: Out of the mouths of babe.
2: Parker, would it be too much of an imposition on a young filly to ask her to trot down to the dispensary and bring some smelling salts for dangerous Dan Carew?

0: continue with the story of Dr. Kildare, starring Lou Ayres as Dr. Kildare and Lionel Barrymore as Dr. Gillespie.
1: Oh, Kildare.
2: Busy, Dr. Gillespie?
1: No. Come on in, Jimmy. Come in. How's your patient?
3: Oh, a self-styled grand old man of the West is propped up in bed serenading Prairie Flower Parker at the moment.
1: And Carew?
3: Well, he's resting quietly, locked up in his suite.
1: He ought to be locked up somewhere.
3: I don't know. I think he'd manage to get into some kind of a predicament, even in a padded cell.
1: Yeah, the nincompoop.
3: And since that idea of ours didn't work, you still got the problem of Buffalo. Mm. What are we going to do now?
1: Release him and forget about him, as long as he's so confounded stubborn.
3: Well, that's all we can do, I guess. Unless he decides to cooperate. But I hate to leave it that way. It's dangerous.
1: Yeah, that bridge work could start an irritation that might become pretty serious in a little while. But what can you do?
3: It's just it. I don't know. Wish I did.
1: Jimmy, a doctor can't afford to worry about impossibilities. Once he's done all he can, well, he's got to let it go at that.
3: How can you be sure that you've done all you can? I mean, sometimes you have...
4: Oh, the violets is blooming in Texas, but they won't bloom for me very long.
1: Well, now, it's our little girl of the Golden West.
4: No, I'm just so happy today, Dr. Gillespie, that it doesn't matter what you say. It doesn't matter at all.
3: But why so starry-eyed, Parker? I didn't know you were such a great lover of Western folk songs.
4: No, but it's the way Buffalo sings them, Dr. Kildare. He's terrific.
3: Mm-hmm. Only a cowboy, sweetheart.
4: He's such a man of the great outdoors. A man's man, if you know what I mean.
1: Well, then where do you come in?
4: I think that once a man has lived in the Western Range country, there's a flavor that clings to him the rest of his life.
1: Yeah, sure. Especially to his boots.
4: And what a life for a girl. Up early in the morning to watch the rosy-fingered dawn steal out of the east.
3: While you're chopping firewood for the kitchen stove.
4: Then down to the little house and back to gather up the eggs for breakfast.
1: Oh, so you're going to keep chickens on the ranch?
4: Well, a few hens, I think. Just for the eggs. Oh, none of this is real, of course, Dr. Gillespie. I'm just dreaming, that's all.
3: Well, Parker, as long as that's what you're doing, it'd be nice if you could dream up some way of getting Buffalo to let us take that bridge work from his stomach.
4: Oh, I forgot to tell you, Dr. Kildare. He's already agreed.
1: He's already what?
4: Agreed to let you go ahead with the treatment.
1: Ooh.
4: You see, he's doing it for me. You should never underestimate a girl's influence on a man's heart.
1: It's not his heart, Parker. It's his stomach. And if you're a girl, I'm a mere puling infant.
4: Oh!
3: You're looking a gift horse in the mouth, Dr. Gillespie. Come on, let's go to work.
5: Shucks, boys. When that fine little woman asked me to do it for her sake, I just melted away like a snowball in humor.
3: Well, Parker's usually better known for putting on the chill rather than taking it off.
5: Well, I'll tell you, boys, when a pretty gal starts to sugaring me up, I get as skittish as a bobtail pony in fly time.
1: And apparently the same effect can be achieved by a horse-faced old maid.
5: Doc! I sure would hate to think you was catching some of them mad-ass Persians on that little gal.
3: Oh, no, Buffalo, nothing like that. Dr. Gillespie has a peculiar sense of humor, that's all.
1: Yeah, I'm a veritable clown.
3: As a matter of fact, I've often suspected him of being an unsuccessful suitor for the affections of that same little lady.
1: Kildare.
5: Well, Doc, all I can say is let the fight be fair and I hope the best man wins.
1: Well, I hope not. What the tarnation would I do with her? Come in.
5: Well, howdy, Miss Parker.
4: Howdy, Buffalo. I sure hope you're... Oh, Dr. Gillespie.
1: Howdy, Parker.
4: I have everything ready now in the X-ray room. You can go ahead whenever you like.
1: Good. Let's get started, then.
5: Now, just hold your horses a minute there, boys. I was hoping that maybe we could do this thing tomorrow or maybe the next day.
3: There's no point in putting it off. The sooner it's done, the quicker it's over.
5: Yeah, but doggone it. More I think about having that Esom or whatchamacallit shoved down my gut, the more just wonder.
3: But, Buffalo.
5: Uh-huh.
3: You just can't back out now. Why, you've already promised the little lady there.
5: Yeah, I know it, God darn it, but I'd rather be hog-tied and branded.
3: Courage, Buffalo. The eyes of Texas are upon you.
5: They are.
3: And the promise is a promise.
5: Doc, I reckon you're right.
3: Of course I am. Why, it's a matter of honor. between a man and his own conscience.
5: You speak in a language we savvy out in God's country, mister.
3: Then what do you say?
5: Why, my duty's as clear as a beller of a bull calf on a frosty morning. Miss Parker, would you do me the honor of handing me my boots?
2: I'm sorry, gentlemen, but I will not do it. I positively and utterly refuse even to consider doing it, and that is final.
3: But, Dr. Carew, there's no reason to be scared of him now.
1: No, he can't bite you. His teeth are right there on the table.
2: I am not scared. I simply will not have anything more to do with that man.
3: Well, in that case, Dr. Carew, I'm afraid you'd better expect trouble.
2: Trouble?
3: Oh, yes. Yes, there's no doubt but what he'll take your refusal as a personal insult.
2: Oh, dear.
3: And, of course, by the code of the West, that calls for a gunfight.
2: Oh, dear, dear.
3: This time with real bullets, not blanks.
2: Oh, dear, dear, dear.
3: I imagine he's a deadly shot.
2: Oh, dear, dear, dear, dear, dear, dear, dear.
1: Oh! Suppose we go pay our respects to your dear, dear friend, Buffalo Barney McClure.
2: Oh, dear.

0: Just stay calm now, Carew. Remember, you've got nothing to lose but your life.
1: It could be a trap, gentlemen. A sinister, diabolical plot of some sort.
2: We'll soon find out. Here's his room.
1: Oh, dear. Dr. Gildare, you open the door.
0: Yeah, that's a good idea. Go ahead, Jimmy.
2: Now, you too, eh, Brutus? All right, well.
3: Like this, Buffy.
4: Oh, a shucking Sugarfoot, you're doing fine. Only you ought to put your other arm around like this.
3: Why, Buffy, I'm surprised at you.
2: I don't blame you, Parker. Oh. So am I.
3: Dr. Kildare.
4: Well, now, come on in, boy. Step right in. I was just giving the little lady here a lesson on the guitar. She sure does catch on fast.
2: So I noticed.
3: Oh!
2: Buffalo, we brought Dr. Carew up to see you.
4: Well, now, that is darn nice of you, boys. But where's he at?
0: Right here behind me. He's shy, you know. Gun shy.
4: Oh, there ain't no call to feel that way about it. Howdy, Doc.
5: How do you do, Mr. Buffalo? Well, I better run along now.
4: Wait just a minute now. Don't you go hightailing off somewheres. Ordner, I want to shake your hand.
5: Well, all right, if you insist. There.
4: No hard feelings, Doc, about that little joke of mine?
5: Oh, no, not at all, Mr. Buffalo. It's quite all right. And really, I must pop along now.
4: Now, hold your horses. I was a-figuring we might have a friendly little game of poker to cement our friendship.
5: Poker? Oh, I'm terribly sorry. I only play a little bridge occasionally.
4: Bridge? Doc, that very word makes me sick at my stomach. Miss Parker, would you do me the favor to reach down inside that guitar and latch onto a deck of cards?
5: Now, really, Mr. Buffalo, I tell you, I...
4: Shucks, now, don't you worry, Doc. We'll figure out some simple little easy game.
5: Yes, I know, but...
4: And another thing, Miss Parker, hand me my sex shooter there.
3: Of course, Buffalo.
5: Now, just a moment.
4: This won't hurt you, Doc. Only take a couple of minutes. You won't feel a thing.
5: Now, please, careful now. No.
4: You see, Doc, you wasn't in no danger. I just using blanks.
0: Well, never mind, Buffalo. I don't think he hears you.
2: Parker, will you go get those smelling salts again? The intrepid Dr. Carew has just swooned plumb away.

0: And now, once again, the story of Dr. Kildare, starring Lou Ayres as Dr. Kildare and Lionel Barrymore as Dr. Gillespie.
1: Good morning, gentlemen.
2: Oh, good morning, Dr. Crewe.
3: Well, now, you look as though a caterpillar had just eaten your favorite gardenia. What's wrong, Carew?
1: I have been made a victim of chicanery.
3: Oh?
1: I have been taken in by a card shopper, as I believe the expression is. And you, gentlemen, are to blame for it.
2: Uh-huh. Buffalo Barney, eh? What was the game?
1: Something called three-card Monte. It sounded so simple when he explained it.
3: Three-card Monte? I thought that went out with high-button shoes.
1: Well, I can assure you that it didn't.
2: How much, Dr. Carew?
1: $261.
3: Wow. Oh, good morning, Parker.
4: Good morning, Dr. Gillespie. Dr. Kildare? Dr. Carew?
3: Well, now, this doesn't sound like love's young dream.
4: Dr. Gillespie, Mr. McClure was released from this hospital a couple of hours ago.
3: Hmm?
4: And I don't ever want to hear his name mentioned again.
2: What happened?
4: His wife met him in a taxi.
2: His wife?
4: It seems that she's a bareback rider with the same Wild West show he's in. And furthermore, she looks it.
1: Miss Parker, as a fellow victim of that same scoundrel, may I offer you a cup of coffee at Sullivan's?
4: Why, thank you, Dr. Carew. I heard about that card game. But after all, what he took from me was something more precious than just money.
3: Hmm?
4: My whole heart and soul. Oh, thank you.
2: Well, Dr. Gillespie, it would seem that Buffalo Barney was quite an operator. I guess we're lucky he didn't put the bite on us.
3: Jimmy, speak for yourself.
2: What?
3: Just before he left this morning, he sold me two tickets to that Wild West show here.
2: Well, what's wrong with that? I'd kind of like to see it myself.
3: Well, so would I. But according to the morning paper, the show wound up its New York engagement last night.
0: You have just heard the story of Dr. Kildare, starring Lou Ayres and Lionel Barrymore. 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Supporting cast included Virginia Gregg, Ted Osborne, and Barton Yarborough. Dick Joy speaking.

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1: A long blue robe, the kind a gal wears on a honeymoon, awful nice. I finally noticed her face. It had small features and full lips. But her voice was hard enough to cut diamonds.
2: Well?
1: Sheila Woods.
2: And you?
1: Sergeant Greeley, police department.
2: Police? We might have been such good friends.
1: What have you got against cops?
2: That's a good question. What's wrong?
1: It's about your sister.
2: She in trouble?
1: I don't know. What kind of a life did she used to lead?
2: Past tense?
1: Yeah. Murdered.
2: Who did it?
1: Tony.
2: Tony? He couldn't have. He was with me.
1: Well, maybe it's a different Tony. Which one are you talking about?
2: Tony Amato. What Tony are you talking about?
1: I'm not sure. Maybe he'll do.
2: See what I mean about cops?
1: Look, lady, I'm looking for a killer. What do you want me to do, advertise? Now, this Amato, is he the guy that owns the Sunset Club?
2: Yeah.
1: You're in the money. He was here tonight, huh?
2: He drove me home after the club closed.
1: How come you didn't go home with your sister? She was there.
2: They left before I was ready.
1: Tony a good friend of yours?
2: Good friend, that's all.
1: Was your sister a good friend of Tony's?
2: Used to be. They broke up.
1: Why?
2: She fell in love.
1: With Hardy?
2: Yeah. Big shot Hardy. The boy with ideas.
1: What kind of ideas?
2: Wrong ones, mister. All wrong ones.
1: So you play on Tony's side, huh? Okay, I'll tell him when I see him. Don't leave town. I may want to see you again. You're pretty. And then, too, I know you'll want to attend your sister's funeral. She was a candidate for the rap, all right, but I hope not for the DA's sake. With her shape, he'd have a tough time getting a conviction. When I got back to 302, I saw Patsy Kelly, the coroner, coming up the hall.
3: Joey, boy, how are you? I haven't seen you for a long time. Where's the body?
1: It was alive, it'd bite you.
3: Was alive, I wouldn't be here. Oh, shame, Joey.

0: Dead, all right. Not more than an hour. Autopsy will show cause of death, but I could make a guess. Hole in the head, I'd say. How about you? Okay, boys, get the pictures. Any leads, Joey?
1: Yeah, I got two. This big deal here called Russell Hardy. But he passed the ball, claims the girl named someone called Tony before she died. I got a possible fill-in for the last name, Amato.
0: Tony Amato. Couldn't happen to a nicer guy. Ex-bootlegger, ex-racketeer going straight now. Runs a combination bookie, gambling, and clip joint out on the right side of the tracks. And he's got friends. He'll be a tough one to crack unless somebody saw him do it. Anything I can do to help?
1: Yeah, I got a call to make. When you get downtown, dig up anything you can on Hardy, will you?
0: Sure thing, Joy boy. Always wanted to be a detective. Never could have made it, though. My feet aren't flat enough. That's a hot one, isn't it?

0: Who is it?
1: Greeley, police department.
0: What do you want?
1: Armato. Come on, open up.
0: You got a warrant, maybe?
1: Don't start acting cute. He's in a jam.
0: Tony don't feel so good. Come back later.
1: Later, I'm busy. I'll see him now.
0: This might cost you, copper.
1: Let me worry about that, Junior. Hello, Armato.
2: What do you want?
1: Some answers. Let's start with where were you tonight?
2: What's the rap? I might talk.
1: Murder?
2: No dice. I was doing something else.
1: Like what?
2: It's funny, but right now I don't remember. But it'll come to me.
1: Okay, let's try another one. You know Gloria Woods?
2: Sure, who doesn't?
1: She opened the door for the wrong party tonight. She caught two right between the eyes.
2: Too bad. She was a good customer.
1: We're holding Russell Hardy for it.
2: Yeah, business ain't bad enough. I got to lose two customers.
1: Quit bluffing, Armato. She fingered you before she gave up.
2: How?
1: Is that important?
2: No. You're wasting your time. Danny was with me all night. Did you see me shoot anyone, Danny?
0: No, boss.
1: Is this your alibi, Armato? A cheap kid punk like this?
0: Look, pal, you don't want to...
2: You shouldn't talk like that about Danny. He's sensitive.
1: With that face, he ought to be.
0: Okay, smart guy. You pushed your way in here, now push your way out.
1: Go away, Junior. You're bothering me.
0: Okay.
2: Danny. Anything else, Greeley?
1: Yeah, what's there about you that Hardy doesn't like?
2: You can't please everybody, can you?
1: Why would he throw a murder rap your way?
2: Did he?
1: Look, you don't get the idea. I want answers, not questions. Want to take it from the beginning?
2: I'm not interested. You haven't got a thing, and I've got Danny.
1: That alibi's worth about 4 cents on the black market.
2: Try to break it. If you can, we'll do business.
1: Okay. Okay, Armato. Maybe Hardy's got something to add. If anything breaks, well, you'll be around, won't you?
2: I'll be around a lot longer than you are, Greeley.
0: Good night, copper.
1: So long, punk. You know, Tony, I could probably get you for contributing to the delinquency of a minor. I should have gone right downtown to dig in the files. Instead, I sat in the car for a minute trying to think up my own answers. That was a mistake. I hadn't even gotten to the $2 question when the back door opened, a miniature rat climbed in and pushed a gun in my neck.
0: Keep both hands on the wheel. Keep looking straight ahead, and maybe you won't get hurt.
1: I couldn't see anything but the top of his head in the rearview mirror, but that voice was enough. Armato isn't getting any smarter these days.
0: They don't have to. Get going.
1: This washes you up in this town.
0: Not me, pal. I got an alibi. I ain't even here. Get going.
1: Sure, pal. There were two ways to play it. Stall and wait for a break, or make your own break. I'm the impatient type. I slammed it in gear.
0: Hey, not so fast, pal. You want to get a ticket?
1: I got friends that'll fix it.
0: I told you not so fast, pal. Now slow down.
1: You made a sucker play. Now you're stuck with it.
0: You won't look good with a hole in your neck.
1: I'm doing 55 now, Danny. It'll go 90. This crate is speedy, but it's not built strong. If I hit anything, it'll fold up like a wet Dixie cup. You get the idea? Up to 70 now. If I don't pick up a patrol car at this speed, there just ain't no law in this town.
0: You gonna slow up or do I let you have it?
1: Now try again, Danny. We'll both be dead either way. You wanna give up? Throw the gun in the front seat, Danny.
0: Greeley, so help me, I'll blast you.
1: There it is, Danny. Now you know what trouble is. Throw the gun in the front seat. You're too young to die.
0: Okay, copper, you ask for it. You want speed. Give it everything you got.
1: He jammed the gun in my neck as hard as he could. I got a glimpse of him in the mirror. He was biting his lips, and his face was the color of a tequila hangover. I figured maybe I was pushing my luck too far. He looked like he was losing control. I eased the wheel over to the right, then yanked a sharp left and ducked fast. The motion threw him off balance. The shot went wild. I straightened out and jammed on the brakes. He fell forward. I grabbed for his gun arm, but I missed.
0: Okay.

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I got to 80,000 feet and must have run out of oxygen, because that's the last I remember.

0: The curtain falls on Act One of Dead on Arrival, starring Gene Raymond. 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
1: When I came to, I was lying on my back on a sidewalk. A guy in a white coat was bending over me, and a couple of cops were standing nearby. It was awfully bright out, so bright it hurt. I decided not to look anymore.
2: He's coming out of it.
1: Somebody started tapping me on the cheek. I tried to roll with the punches, but they kept on coming. Pretty soon I was sure my head would bust, but it didn't. It just got bigger. Okay, okay, champ. I give up. You win.
2: How do you feel, Greeley?
1: Oh, great. Have the boys play a rumba. Oh, somebody turn out those lights.
2: Here, put your hat on. That might help.
1: Oh, that little hat isn't big enough. Oh. Did you catch that mug?
2: Sorry, Joe. He's an eel. Just slipped away.
1: Did you get close enough to see him?
2: No, it was too dark. What did he look like? We'll put it on the radio.
1: A weasel who smells like a skunk and is crazy like a fox. Lay off, boys. He's mine. I'm going to make a pet out of him.

0: Yeah, Greeley speaking.
1: Joey boy, where have you been? People are looking for you.
0: That makes us even, Patsy. I'm looking for people.
1: Not the same people, I'll bet. Lieutenant Sloan and Ballard.
0: Ballard, what's that cheap shyster want?
1: He's got a tie-in with a martyr yelling his head off about illegal entry.
0: He's got a point there. What about Hardy?
1: He's new out here, but he's got a name for himself. Back east, picked up 12 times, no convictions.
0: He knows people.
1: Not only knows them, he works for them. His boss is Mari Caliandro. Same business as a martyr runs out here, but on a bigger scale.
0: That makes sense.
1: Hardy lied to you, Joe. Gloria Woods couldn't have made a sound after that first bullet hit her. Killed her instantly.
0: Right.
1: Second shot was a waste of time. Tell whoever did it, it was nice shooting.
0: I'll recommend a medal. Did they find the gun?
1: Nope, looked everywhere, but it didn't turn up. What do you think, Joey? Any of that a help?
0: With what I've got to work on, anything's a help. I'll see what... I got company, Patsy. I'll call you later.
1: Okay, Joey boy. So long.
2: Hello, Greeley.
0: What do you want, Ballard?
2: You don't look so good.
0: I've been sapped with a gun butt. What's your excuse?
2: Don't tell me the great Greeley Cotton. Too bad.
0: If you got something to say, say it.
2: A little matter of forcing your way into Amato's apartment this morning.
0: He was shy.
2: When he hears about it, the commissioner isn't going to like it.
0: Yeah, Greeley speaking.
3: Joe, this is Sloan.
0: Oh, hello, Lieutenant.
3: Where have you been, Joe?
0: Investigating a murder.
3: Yeah, that's nice. You getting anywhere with the case, Sergeant?
0: Maybe.
3: Maybe. Listen, Greeley, ever since I set foot in this place this morning, all I've heard is your name.
0: Oh.
3: I'm trying to run a Knights Legal Police Department. Yeah. You went to school, didn't you? You know we got rules, don't you?
0: Yes, sir, Lieutenant.
3: Well, use them. Look, Joe, I'm with you on a motto, but you've got to play smart. I'll go along with you as far as I can, Joe, but I'm only a lieutenant. I can't stall the commissioner much longer.
0: An hour. An hour?
3: Best I can do, Joe. Think fast.
0: Thanks. Thanks a lot.
2: You got troubles, Greeley?
0: What do you want, Ballard?
2: What have you got against Amato?
0: He's mixed up in the murder, his friends play too rough, and he's got shifty eyes.
2: You're not playing this very smart, Greeley. Tony has friends in this town.
0: I know. I met one of them.
2: They're big friends, Greeley. Friends who know people. If you're trying to pin a murder rap on Amato, you better have nothing less than eyewitnesses to make it stick.
0: I'll start working on that right now.
2: You'll be wasting your time. Tony didn't do it. Why don't you get smart, Greeley? Look, if you lay off Amato, I might forget all about seeing the commissioner this morning.
0: Tony wants to make a deal?
2: Just common sense.
0: What's he afraid of?
2: Not a thing. Just doesn't like publicity. How about it?
0: I don't know. I gotta make a call first. Hello. Hello, this is Greeley. Send up Russell Hardy, will you? What? How long ago? A half hour? Who got him out? Oh, thanks. So you're Spring Hardy. Any special reason?
2: Tony wanted to see him.
0: Why?
2: They're old friends.
0: Yeah, I bet they got a lot to talk about.
2: Just a minute. What about our deal? You haven't got much time.
0: Yeah, I'll make a deal, but I'll deal direct with Tony. I want better terms. Maybe I should have waited till I was sure, but I didn't have the time. The commissioner is a very difficult man to convince, and I always wanted to be a policeman. So I took what I had and put together the best package I could. All I needed was someone to buy it. With nothing to lose, I headed for the Sunset Club. It cost me 15 minutes to get there. The place looked like it had a recession. It was deserted except for a bartender who was busy polishing glasses. I showed him the badge. Armando here?
4: Armando? Well, he said...
0: I haven't got time. Yes or no will do it.
4: Yeah, in the office.
0: Thanks. I walked to a door marked private and pushed it open. He was there, all right, sitting behind a large desk, smoking a big cigar. Hardy was there, too, slumped in a chair, practically out. Even his shoulder pads were drooping. Danny was standing over him, grinning like a sadistic weasel.
5: Don't you ever get invited anywhere, Greeley?
0: I'm giving the party a motto.
6: Listen, pal, I thought I told you.
5: What do you want, Greeley?
0: I heard you want to make a deal. Let's talk.
5: I'm listening.
0: The way Ballard tells it, you'll let me off the hook down at headquarters if I forget your name.
5: Yes, that's good enough.
0: Not for me, it isn't, Amano. I got to make a living, too. Throw in Danny, and it's a deal.
5: Danny?
0: Sure. He slugged me this morning, and that's against the law.
5: You're crazy. He was with me all night.
0: That gag is all washed up. Two cops got close enough to make a positive identification.
5: Danny, you told...
6: He's nuts. They never got near me.
5: Bluffing again, Greeley?
0: They'll identify him, smell and all.
6: Look, pal, I'm getting tired of you.
5: Tired of this, Danny.
0: That changes things, doesn't it, Amano? The kid's through.
5: Look, Greeley, You can do yourself a lot of good by forgetting about Danny and concentrating on Hardy.
0: Still trying to pin the rap on Hardy, huh?
5: No. Why should I do a thing like that?
0: Well, Hardy had big ideas. He was trying to move in on you. You had to get rid of him.
5: I did?
0: Yeah, but you just couldn't have him knocked over. His connections were too good. You had to make it fancy so it would look fine to the boys back east.
5: Greeley, sometimes.
0: So you frame him for murder and let the stake take care of him. That way word gets around that Tony is still plenty smart.
5: Greeley,
0: you... You shouldn't have used the kid for the job, Tony. He hasn't had enough experience.
6: Tony, let me get it to him.
5: You're selling something, Greeley. What is it?
0: I want Danny. I want him for assault and I want him for murder. And if you're smart, you'll turn him in.
6: Tony, give me the knot.
0: Let the kid take the rap. He's got it coming. Get yourself another boy. Maybe the next one will have some brains.
6: Tony, don't listen to him.
5: I told you to shut up, Danny. What makes you think you could make that stick, Greeley?
0: Just look at him. He's getting scared already. He ain't stable, Tony. I give him a half hour downtown, and he'll sing like a choir boy on Christmas Eve.
6: Tony, I would have...
0: If you try to cover for him now, you'll buy yourself a lot of trouble. But if you're smart, you'll turn him in and cooperate with the authorities. They like that. You stay in the clear, and you and Hardy can work out your own deal.
5: You figure it nice, Greeley, but they're only words. You haven't got any proof.
0: No? They couldn't find the murder gun, Armano. Ask your little playmate if he was sap enough to use the one he's got with him now. Go ahead. Ask him.
5: Well, Danny... Well?
6: Tony, I...
5: Okay, Greeley. You made a deal. Get him out of here.
6: Tony!
5: What do you want me to do? Take the rap for you, you dumb kid? I thought you had some brains.
6: Oh, Tony, don't turn me
5: it's
6: in.
5: It's a deal, Greeley. Get him out of here.
6: I'm warning you. You better change your mind.
5: Don't be sap. Danny, put that gun away, you poor kid. You'll...
7: Okay, Danny boy. Drop it. I said, drop it.
6: A rat. A dirty double-crossing rat. He told me to do it, and then he turns me in. I ought to kill him.
0: I think you did. You're a sharp shooter, kid, but don't worry. You'll be seeing him again soon. Real soon. The next night, I was doing business at the same old stand. It was a dull night. I must have dozed off. I was dreaming that a great, big, beautiful blonde secretary was sitting on my lap and... Hello. Greeley speaking.
8: Joe, you busy?
0: Murphy. I was busy. What do you got now?
8: Coffee.
0: Oh. Murphy, why aren't you beautiful and blonde?
9: Never mind. I'll be right down.

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0: Come on back here, Gene Raymond, and take a bow. You had me right on the edge of my seat.
1: Thank you, Frank. You know, I had myself scared there for a while.
0: That's what I call real acting.
1: Tell me, what's on the schedule for next week's show?
0: That's what's known as changing the subject, but it's a mighty nice subject.
1: Huh?
0: Blonde.
1: Yeah.
0: Charming.
1: Well, go on.
0: Peggy Ann Garner.
1: Oh, me, I've been waiting so long for her to grow up.
0: Well, while you're waiting, Gene, you can tune us in next Saturday morning and hear Peggy Ann do This Is Violet.
1: You can count on that, Frank, but now I got to get back to work, so thanks for listening, everybody. Goodbye.
0: Goodbye, Gene Raymond, and thank you for a very enjoyable show. Don't forget, next Saturday, Stars Over Hollywood brings you Peggy Ann Garner. 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
1: Shock.
2: Shock. The word has been in my brain all night, ever since last night at the Belmont Arms Residential Hotel, where I first saw Janet Stewart suffering from the classic symptoms of shock. Eyes staring blankly, skin cold and moist, pulse weak and rapid, blood pressure falling. Ever since that dreadful moment, I have felt that she knows the truth about me. Richard Cross, M.D. All night the voice of my professor of psychiatry at medical school has been coming back to me over the years, lecturing on shock.
3: Shock. Shock, gentlemen, is a nervous reflex, a psychic reaction which normally improves unless maintained by pain, physical, or mental abuse.
2: Remember that.
3: Shock may be fatal only if not properly recognized and treated. Psychic shock is that type of shock brought on by excessive joy, grief, anger, or fear.
2: Fear. Was that the cause of Janet Stewart's shock? I must know.
3: Psychic shock requires psychiatric treatment. All fear and despair must be removed in the patient. A single tactless remark may turn the side against the patient.
2: A single tactless remark. But time enough for that. After I found out certainly if Janet Stewart saw what I think she saw from her hotel window last night. I must know. Now. All right, Miss Jordan. Syringe.
4: Yes, Doctor.
2: I must find out.
4: Dick, what happened last
2: night? Don't call me Dick around the hospital.
4: The door's closed.
2: I don't care. The way things stand now, it might be fatal.
4: But why?
2: Just give me the hypodermic, Miss Jordan.
4: Yes, Doctor.
2: Now. So.
4: Now, can you tell me what happened? Who is this woman? Where'd you find her? Where'd she pick up such a terrific condition of psychic shock? Why are you...
2: The drug is taking effect. Now, perhaps I'll have the answer to what I want to know in a moment. Mrs. Stewart, I am Dr. Richard Cross. I am your friend. You're in my sanatorium. You're receiving excellent care. Now, I want you to try to remember last night. Last night at about 11:30, you went to the Belmont Arms apartment hotel.
5: Belmont
2: You went there to meet your husband, who was scheduled to arrive from overseas.
1: Paul.
2: You see, you can remember. Paul had been reported missing in action, then dead, then a Japanese prisoner, dangerously ill.
1: The Bernard.
2: Remember last night. His plane was late, the weather threatening. You were in a terrible state of nervousness and suspense. You couldn't sleep. Now, did you walk out on your balcony?
1: I walked out on the balcony.
2: Did you see anything?
1: A man in the room across the court. They're quarreling. He's hitting her with a candlestick. He's killing her. He's trying to kill his wife. Her husband is killing her. Stop him. Stop him. Stop him.
2: That's all.
4: Dick, what is this?
2: She does know. She remembers Elaine.
4: Dick, you killed Margaret.
2: Yes. I couldn't stand it any longer. I meant to ask her for a divorce. She taunted me about you. She threatened to tell the newspapers to ruin us both. I lost my head. There was a heavy silver candle.
4: Never mind. I heard the rest.
2: She knows. She was standing in the window across from ours. She saw everything. In her dangerously nervous condition, she went into a state of psychic shock. Then, ironically, the house doctor called me.
4: What about your wife?
2: I've told the hotel manager that I'm joining my wife in the mountains and to ship my trunk up to the lodge.
4: And the trunk?
2: Yes. I'll be there to take care of it when it arrives.
4: You're not sorry?
2: Oh, Elaine, I don't know. I hadn't planned to kill her. Oh, I should have called the police, but I lost my head.
4: Call the police and serve 20 years for manslaughter? Think what that would have done to us, Dick. Now we're safe.
2: No. No, Janet Stewart's shock will wear off in 2 weeks. Then she'll remember without a sedative injection. She'll talk.
4: Her shock will wear off only if you let it wear off.
2: What?
4: Think about it, Dick.
2: But her husband will be in tomorrow to see her. What will I tell him?

0: Dr. Cross, I've been through enough to be able to take it when I have to. You better let me have it straight. Can you help my wife?
1: Well, Lieutenant, the human mind is a delicate and mysterious instrument. I can't easily answer your question because I don't know.
0: All right. I discussed the thing with some of the Army doctors at the airbase last night. They said I couldn't find a more expert man than you.
1: They're very kind.
0: One of the doctors said your only equal in these parts was Dr. Franklin Harvey at the university.
1: Professor Harvey? Why, I studied under him. He's a fine man.
0: Yeah. So I asked him to take a hand in the case.
1: Oh?
0: He said he'd be glad to consult with you if you call him in on the case. I hope it's all right.
1: Why, yes, of course. I'll have my assistant telephone him today. Oh, Miss Jordan.
2: Doctor?
1: Yes, I was just going to ring for you.
2: I wanted to tell Lieutenant Stewart that Mrs. Stewart is sleeping quite easily now.
0: Thank you, Miss Jordan.
1: Come in Thursday morning, Lieutenant, and I'll have Dr. Harvey here to talk with you then.
0: That's fine, Doctor. Thank you. Goodbye. Goodbye, Miss Jordan.
1: And don't worry, Lieutenant.
2: What do you mean you'll have Dr. Harvey here to talk to him?
1: Stewart asked for a consultant.
2: Are you going to allow it?
1: I had no other choice.
2: Dr. Harvey will bring her out of her shock in a week.
1: Oh, she'd come out anyhow. The thing to do is to try to make her forget what she saw. Make her forget. At all costs. Mrs. Stewart. Mrs. Stewart.
3: Yes?
1: Listen to me. You're out on that balcony again. You're looking across the court. They're quarreling.
3: Make them stop.
1: Quarreling.
3: Stop.
1: Quarreling. You hear? He's striking her. Again. Again. Again.
3: He's killing her.
1: Again.
3: Make
1: again.
3: Stop.
1: Again.
3: Make stop.
1: Now it's you.
3: No.
1: He's hitting you.
3: My head.
1: Hitting you.
3: My head.
1: Hitting you.
3: Stop.
1: Hitting you.
3: You're
1: hitting you. Killing.
3: No, stop.
1: Killing. Remember nothing. Nothing. Nothing. Well, that should do it, Elaine.
2: It was an ordeal, even for me.
1: Yes. Elaine, I won't be at the sanatorium tomorrow. I'm going to the lodge.
2: Why?
1: To receive the trunk when it comes and arrange things. Perhaps then we'll be safe. If there is any safety indeed anywhere. Anywhere. Something unforeseen has happened. While I was away at the lodge, Edwards, our only dangerously violent case, got loose in a thunderstorm. Terrified out of his remaining reason by the storm, he entered Mrs. Stewart's room. Began to strangle her when Elaine Jordan entered. Immediately, Edwards turned his murderous attentions to Elaine. Janet Stewart, of course, saw the wild, shadowy struggle lit by weird flashes of lightning, orchestrated by wildly crashing thunder. It brought everything back to her.
3: He's killing her! Stop him! Stop him! He's murdering his wife! Her husband is killing her! Help! Help! Help!
4: Bad, Miss Jordan.
2: Yes, Dr. Harvey.
3: He killed
4: this
3: her.
4: This unfortunate affair will delay her recovery indefinitely. Perhaps permanent.
2: She keeps insisting that she saw a murder ever since Edwards nearly killed me.
4: Hallucinations, of course. Too bad.
3: Murder. Murder. Murder.
4: Great Scott, Miss Jordan. Have you seen the morning papers?
2: Why, no, Dr. Harvey. Why?
4: Dr. Cross's wife is dead.
2: Dead?
4: Killed in a mountain fall, it says.
2: Oh, how dreadful.
4: Coroner Jess Haynes has pronounced the death accidental, it says.
2: Poor Dr. Cross.
1: Saw the papers, Elaine.
2: Yes, and it all worked out beautifully for us.
1: Driving home from the lodge, I got to thinking about you.
2: I offer the standard penny for your thoughts.
1: I wondered Is Elaine worth what I've done?
2: And the answer?
1: It's no use, Elaine. I love you.
2: A very satisfactory answer. Dick, everything's turning out so well, I can hardly believe it. When Edwards tried to kill me, everything came back to Janet Stewart. She remembered that night in the hotel again, but now everyone's convinced she's out of her head. Hallucinations, they all say. Now when she says she saw you kill someone, too, they'll just put it down as more of the same.
1: I see.
2: In fact, it might be well now if you encouraged her to talk and let her husband hear her, convince him she ought to be committed to an institution. It's that easy. Try it.
1: Go ahead, Lieutenant. Wake her up.
0: Will she know me?
1: Yes. The shock is gone. It's something else now.
0: Janet, darling, it's Paul.
3: Paul?
0: Oh, sweetheart. She knows me. She's all right. Janet, I'm here. I've been here for days.
3: Paul, is it really you?
1: Yes, Mrs. Stewart. He's been here every day.
3: Paul, he's the one. He killed her. He picked up a silver candlestick and hit her.
1: You see, Lieutenant?
3: Don't leave me, Paul. He'll kill me.
1: You better give her a hypodermic, Mr. Gordon.
3: No, I won't let you. I won't let you.
1: Go to my office, Lieutenant.
3: No, Paul, come back. Don't leave me. Don't leave me. Don't go away from me, Paul.
1: Simply and tragically, this lieutenant, delusions of persecution. She imagines herself caught in a den of murderers. It's only fair to warn you that her condition may become worse. Our immediate problem, therefore, is to arrest further deterioration of her mind.
0: Doctor, you've got to do something for her.
1: Everything in our power.
0: Thank you, Doctor. Oh, I'm so lost in my own problem, I haven't told you how sorry I am about your wife.
1: Thank you, Lieutenant.

0: Come in. Cross, I'm Dr. Richard Cross.
1: O'Neill, Office of the District Attorney.

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0: We continue with the first radio production of Shock, starring Vincent Price and Lynn Berry with Michael Dunn. Vincent Price soon may be seen in the 20th Century Fox picture, Dragonwick. Now, Act Two of Shock. So that's the way it is. I have the coroner thinking that my wife died accidentally. There is only one witness to my killing of Margaret, and I have proven that witness insane. And then this fellow, this O'Neill, walks into my office from the office of the district attorney. Why? What's happened? What do they know?
1: Dr. Cross, something's turned up that makes us consider the possibility that your wife's death wasn't an accident.
0: You don't think she could have been murdered?
1: We picked up a prowler yesterday in the vicinity of your lodge. He has a police record.
0: And now you think he may have killed my wife?
1: Well, I can't say until we've exhumed her body.
0: Oh, but that's indecent. I won't permit that.
1: Then we'll have to have a court order, Doctor. I'd hoped you'd be more understanding, more anxious to see the killer caught and punished. You do want him caught, don't you?
0: Why, yes, of course.
1: Well, then how can you conscientiously stand in the way of the law, however distasteful its methods sometimes must be?
0: I can't, of course, Mr. O'Neill. You have my full permission.
1: Oh, thank you. You'll hear from me soon, one way or the other.
0: Elaine, they're going to exhume Margaret's body. They think some prowler might have killed her.
2: Let them.
0: But don't you understand? They weren't looking for anything before. Now they are, and they'll find it.
2: And I say let them. They can't prove anything.
0: Once they start asking questions, I'll lose control of myself. Oh, I'm shaky now, Elaine. Then if they find that Stewart girl and ask her questions, I am finished.
2: Think for just a moment.
0: What are you talking about?
2: I'm talking about putting that troublesome woman out of the way.
0: But Elaine, I'm a doctor.
2: You're a man in danger of his own life. Do something about it.
0: Murder. Premeditated murder.
2: Of course not. An unpredictable accident.
0: How?
2: You're the doctor.
0: All night I have been thinking of the danger from the district attorney's office, from O'Neill. Thinking of Elaine's words. Thinking of Dr. Franklin Harvey lecturing on psychotherapy.
3: Psychic shock is an affliction, true. But in psychiatry, artificially induced coma is a heaven-sent treatment for certain mental derangements. Such coma may be induced in various ways. Let us consider the carbohydrate method. Great care must be taken to avoid accident. Failure to bring the patient out of coma in time may result in death.
0: Death.
3: Death.
0: Lieutenant Stewart, I've decided upon the treatment for your wife.
4: Doctor, will it do the trick for Janet?
0: We can only hope so. We can't promise anything.
4: Well, anything is better than to have her go along the way she's been. All right, Doctor. Go ahead and try it.
0: Good. Good. We'll begin treatment tomorrow morning.
5: Oh, hotel. War. Apartment. Regrets.
2: Shall I bring her out of it now, Dick?
4: Wait. Wait.
5: Prisoner of war. Cabana Juan.
2: Now?
4: Wait.
5: Regrets. Regrets. War.
4: All right. All right. Bring her out of it now.
0: September 10th.
2: Induced deep coma. Coma relieved.
0: September 11th.
2: Induced deep coma. Coma relieved.
0: September 12th.
2: Induced deep coma. Coma relieved.
0: September the 13th.

0: O'Neill.
1: Oh, yes, come in.
0: I hope I didn't get you out of bed so early in the morning.
1: Oh, no, I go down to the hospital early these mornings.
0: Well, I had to serve the papers, you know.
1: Papers?
0: Coroner's inquest.
1: Oh, I see. What did the coroner find?
0: Murder.
1: What?
0: Your wife was murdered.
1: Are you sure?
0: Yes, she was struck several times with a heavy silver candlestick.
1: But how do you know all that?
0: Microscopic fragments of wax and of silver in the wounds.
1: I see. A criminal hasn't much of a chance anymore, has he?
0: No, sir, he has not. Well, just keeping you posted, Doctor.
1: Is that all today?
0: Yes, that's all, Doctor. See you at the inquest.
2: Accident.
3: Failure to bring the patient out of coma in time may result in death.
1: Yes, it's time now. It's time. Syringe, Miss Jordan.
4: Maximum tolerance?
1: The maximum.
4: Yes, Doctor. Intravenous recovery outfit and adrenaline 1 to 1,000 ready.
1: We won't need it, Miss Jordan. This time.
4: I understand. Syringe ready, Doctor.

0: Dr. Harvey.
1: Hmm? Well, Lieutenant Stewart, what's this?
0: Doctor, you know that Dr. Cross is giving my wife treatments for shock, don't you?
1: Yes. We've had fine results with it in the past. Why?
0: Well, I saw my wife yesterday after she came out of the coma. She still insisted that she saw Dr. Cross strike his wife with a candlestick. Yesterday, she said he's trying to kill her.
1: Yes, a common delusion. And a reason for the treatment, I may add.
0: But look, Doctor, Mrs. Cross is dead, isn't she?
1: Yes, Paul.
0: And the Crosses did live in the hotel where Janet was waiting for me when she went into coma.
1: Yes.
0: All right, look at today's paper. The coroner says she was murdered.
1: Murdered?
0: With a silver candlestick.
1: Just a moment now. When did your wife say that?
0: Yesterday, before anyone knew anything about the murder, and after she came out of the treatment.
1: That's odd. Allowing even for the fact that her hallucination bordered on the facts by some remarkable coincidence. As a rule, patients are completely lucid and speak the truth when they come out of the treatment.
0: Dr. Harvey, I don't think Janet was ever anything but in her right mind.
1: Son, a quick trip to Dr. Cross's sanatorium is very much in order.
2: Elaine, I'm a doctor. I can't go through with this.
3: You've got to go through with it now.
2: Wheel that intravenous outfit over here.
3: I won't let you do it.
2: Get out of my way.
3: No, I'll smash the equipment.
2: You'll smash the equipment?
3: Yes.
2: No, you will not smash the equipment.
3: Dick, don't touch me.
2: You will not smash the equipment.
3: Dick, keep away from me.
2: You were going to make me do this, you...
3: Please.
2: I hate you. I think I ought to kill you.
4: Dr. Cross.
2: Professor Harvey.
3: He's insane. He tried to kill me.
5: Dr. Harvey, quit, my wife.
2: The intravenous outfit, Professor.
4: Well, hurry.
2: I'll help you, Dr. Harvey. If you'll control the flow of the solution, I'll insert the needle. There. Now, clamp off, Doctor. More solution. Faster. There. Yeah, that's good.
4: Yes. Another moment too soon.
0: It's going to be all right, Janet. It's going to be all right.

0: September 13th. In the case of Janet Stewart, room 816C.
1: O'Neill.
0: Oh, yes, Mr. O'Neill. Do you mind if I finish writing this case history?
1: Go ahead.
0: Thank you. Janet Stewart, room 816C. I induced final and severe coma again today. Dr. Franklin Harvey completed the treatment successfully. The patient will recover. The case may be regarded as closed. All right, Mr. O'Neill. I'm ready. Shall we go?

Thanks to Vincent Price, Lynn Barry, and Michael Dunn for a splendid performance, and to their supporting cast, Loreen Tuttle, Joe Kearns, and Fred Howard. The radio adaptation of Shock was written by Milton Geiger. Music was supervised by Alfred Newman, and the production was under the direction of Robert L. Redd. 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
1: Ladies and gentlemen, the editor of the Illyria Weekly Gazette, Mr. Will Rogers, Jr.
2: Thank you. Well, it's getting to be that time of year. I suppose you're planning a real old-fashioned Christmas. Most folks around Illyria are. Old-fashioned. I keep wondering what my grandmother would say if she knew that most Christmas dinners have been in freezers for months now. But the modern housewife is not so much concerned with cooking them as she is with thawing them out.
3: Rogers of the Gazette, offering you again transcribed another heartwarming story of a country newspaper and its friendly editor, and starring Will Rogers, Jr.

0: I'm Doc Clements, a friend of Will's. Oh, there's no doubt about it. The pre-Christmas fever has hit Elyria. The Merchants Association's meeting tonight to plan what kind of decorations they'll have along Main Street. Of course, that doesn't concern me near as much as Will's annual Christmas party in the children's wing of the county hospital. The Gazette tosses a real party for those youngsters, with all sorts of entertainment from the community that Will lines up, and the finest food you can imagine, all home-cooked right here in Elyria. Everybody sings carols, and those kids have a wonderful time. No need saying, I guess, that the highlight of the evening is Santa's arrival with toys and fruit for every child. Of course, Will masterminds the whole thing, works the hardest and all that. But that Santa Claus always steals the show. He's jolly and fat and... Hey, that reminds me. I'll have to have that red suit let out.
1: If you don't bend to it, Will, it'll blow you clean off the street.
2: Oh, hi, Arlo. Yeah, you're right. Fella needs ground grippers just to keep from walking backwards.
1: This wind goes right through me. I keep meaning to go south in the winter and get busy and forget all about it.
2: Well, if you just quit bucking this wind and give in to it, it'll blow you south in no time.
1: Looks like we're the only two fools out in this.
2: Yeah, and I'm going to correct half of that right now. Can I count on your hardware trucks to pick up the toys again this year?
1: Oh, sure you can, Will. Just give me a little warning.
2: Fine. Well, see you later.
1: Tonight, huh?
2: What do you mean?
1: The Merchants Association meeting to vote on the Christmas decorations.
2: Sure.
1: In the Pioneer Room at the hotel, 8 o'clock sharp.
2: I remember, Arlo. Goodbye.
1: I'm not going through another one of these winters. By George, next year I am going south.
3: Open that door. I've chased papers all over the office all day.
2: Next time I'll use the keyhole.
3: I just finished picking up after Arlo Post blew in here.
2: Here, I'll help you.
3: Now I know what they mean when they refer to an ill wind. This one sure makes me sick.
2: Yeah, you're in pretty good form, Maggie. You want to write this week's editorial?
3: Well, if I may make so bold, it wouldn't hurt if someone wrote it. The last day or so, I've been wondering if you still worked here.
2: Well, Maggie. Ah, you know it's this way every year. Planning this party, lining up what everyone's to do. Takes a lot of time.
3: Take your coat off. You'll get cold when you go out in the wind again.
2: I don't know. It seems sort of windy in here, too, if you know what I mean.
3: Oh, I'm sorry, Will, but when the wind blows, so do I.
2: I don't blame you. Well, we better anchor those loose papers before someone else with no imagination uses the door instead of the keyhole.
3: There. That ought to do it. No, I didn't think of that before.
2: Well, I got to get up to Hazel Burroughs and talk about the program for the party.
3: What's there to talk about? It's the same program every year.
2: Yeah, I know, but Hazel feels better if we talk about it each time.
3: What night are you having it this year?
2: I'm not sure of that either. Going out to the hospital tomorrow and talk to Miss Moran about that.
3: Well, if you're going to Hazel's now and out to the hospital tomorrow, when are you going to write your editorial?
2: Tonight, I guess.
3: Tonight's the Merchants Association meeting. That's what Arlo stopped by to remind you. He said they were going to vote on the Christmas decorations for Main Street.
2: Yeah, sure they are. They vote every year, and every year they put up the same decorations.
4: Look what the wind blew in, I'll scream.
3: Hi, Laverne.
2: Well, you sure cut down on conversation openers when you say that, Laverne.
4: That's all I've heard at the shop all day. We've had wind around here before. It seems to me we could all be a little more original. Oh, here, Will. I was coming this way, so I brought my ad over. Oh,
2: thanks very much. Still plugging those Italian haircuts, are you?
4: Of course. They're very chic, you know.
2: They're very something.
3: I love yours, Laverne. I wish I could make up my mind to have one.
4: Oh, you'd be stunning with one, Maggie. Why, with the lovely texture of your hair and the body to it, it'd be perfect for you.
3: I'm thinking about it. I really am.
4: Well, if you are, you'd better make an appointment soon. That's what my ad's about. Well, some of my operators are already booked up through Christmas Eve.
2: Now, Laverne, what gets into you women? First you let your hair grow about 50 pounds worth and pile it up on top of your head so you look 8 feet tall, and then you turn around and chop it down to nothing but a few wisps here and there.
4: That, Will, is called fashion. Change is exhilarating. It's challenging and stimulating.
2: And it makes money for beauty operators, huh?
4: So they buy ads from newspaper men, so everyone's happy.
2: Except the newspaper men who have to look at the women with their heads practically shaved.
4: Well, you're just set in your ways. That surprises me a little about you, because you're always advocating changes in the Gazette. Always urging improvements.
2: Now you're getting there. Always urging improvements, yes. But all changes aren't improvements. And I do mean women's hairstyles.
4: Maggie, you'd better help me work on this guy.
3: Oh, I was just thinking. If Will feels as strongly as he says he does about these haircuts...
2: That's my girl, Maggie.
3: Then you can put me down for the first open appointment.

0: come in well before you catch your death.
1: Thanks, Hazel.
0: Oh, the chill goes right through you, doesn't it? Take off your things. I've got a fire going in the parlor and some coffee on the table.
1: Sounds good, Hazel. Well, now then, by golly, it's windier than I thought. Look at your hair.
0: What about my hair?
1: Well, it's all blown crazy. It sticks all around. Look in the mirror.
0: I don't have to look in the mirror. If you must know, I paid $3.50 to get my hair blown this way at Laverne Beheimer's New Look Beauty Shoppy.
1: Oh, I'm sorry, Hazel.
0: Well, I'm beginning to be myself. Now, come on in and warm yourself and put some coffee in your mouth so you won't say anything else about my hairdo.
1: What does Harry think of it?
0: Hasn't said a word. Can't tell whether he's struck dumb or just isn't speaking to me. Sit down, Will.
1: Thanks.
0: Now, help yourself if you take cream or sugar.
1: Black's fine, Hazel.
0: Well, I've been giving the Christmas program a lot of thought, Will. Oh, you've arranged for the toy pickup, I suppose.
1: Yeah. I saw Arlo post this afternoon. Now, as soon as we decide on the day, why, he said we could use his trucks.
0: Well, the reason I asked, Emery Locke was over last night, wondered if you still planned on the volunteer firemen repairing the toys and painting them up like new and all.
1: I'll have to give Emery a call. Yeah, sure, we're planning on them, just like we always do.
0: Well, I know Doc to be the Santa Claus again because I get the honor of letting out the seams in that red suit of his again this year.
1: Maybe Doc's trying to use too many pillows.
0: What pillows? All that soft padding belongs to the good doctor himself. If it's pillows, it's its own flesh and blood. It's a good thing he doesn't make no show about coming down the chimney.
1: Yes, it is at that.
0: Well, now about the program. I thought I'd play the piano, of course. Jingle Bells to start off with, and Santa Claus is coming to town, and Roscoe the Red-Nosed Reindeer. That way we'd save
1: Rudolph.
0: The carols. What's that?
1: It's Rudolph the Red-Nosed Reindeer.
0: Oh.
1: I don't think it's very important.
0: Let's see now. Where were we? Oh, Jingle Bells, and Santa Claus is coming to town, and what's his name, the Red-Nosed, you know what?
1: All those years.

0: And after that, I'll recite "'Twas the Night Before Christmas."
1: And after that, John and Sam and Emery will appear in their bathrobes with their heads tied up in towels and sing "We Three Kings of Orient Are."
0: That's right. And let's put a pin right there, Will.
1: Right where?
0: In John's bathrobe. Or else give him a new one. I noticed last year, somewhere between Moor and Mountain and Field and Fountain, John had a hole in the back of his.
1: I'll give him an early Christmas present.
0: Good. Then, I guess the rest of the program is just about the same as last year's. Unless you have some suggestions.
1: No. I thought last year's was just fine, Hazel. All thanks to you.
0: Oh, you know I just love doing it, Will. Not having any of my own, I'd just like to be near youngsters at Christmas. And those sweet little souls at the hospital, it just makes me happy to be with them, that's all.
1: I know it does, Hazel.
0: It's just like those green trees all lighted up along Main Street, Will. It all makes Christmas for me.
1: I know just how you feel.

0: Well, morning, Maggie.
1: Hello, Will.
0: Oh, hi, Doc. Didn't see you over there. Come by to pass the time of day, did you?
2: This is a professional call.
0: You sick, Maggie?
1: Not me.
2: I came by to examine your head, Will.
0: My head?
1: Now, Doc, he may have a good excuse.
2: He better have.
0: Me? Excuse for what?
2: For why you weren't at the Merchants Association meeting last night.
0: All that. Well, I could say I forgot all about it. But to tell you the truth...
2: That's what we want to hear.
0: Okay. It was so blame cold and windy, and the house just felt so nice and warm when I got home to dinner, I just plain decided to stay at home, and I did.
1: I wish you'd lied and said you forgot about it.
2: That wouldn't have solved much, Maggie. Well, Mr. Rogers, I sure hope you enjoyed your comforts last evening.
0: Oh, I did some work, too. Wrote my editorial, Maggie.
1: Keen.
0: Well, what is this? What happened last night that was my fault?
2: Tell me this first, Will. What kind of Christmas trees are you partial to?
0: Well, you mean pine or fir or spruce?
2: I mean, do you like green trees or white trees or blue trees or what?
0: Oh, I'm a green tree man myself, all the way.
2: Then it's most likely that if you had bothered to attend the meeting last night, you would have voted with the green tree crowd.
0: The straight ticket.
2: Well, bully, who's on a tiger for you? Because you're the man who just cost Elyria its green Christmas trees this year.
0: You mean they're not going to have green trees on Main Street like they always do?
2: They are not. By one single, solitary, irresponsible vote, the green tree crowd lost out to Laverne Beheimer and the Lunatic Fringe.
0: Oh, no.
2: Oh, yes. All along Main Street. Pastel-colored Christmas trees.

You are listening to Rogers of the Gazette, starring Mr. Will Rogers, Jr. We'll return to our story in just a moment, but first, whether you've given blood before or intend to and never have, consider these facts. Today we can stockpile precious blood plasma against future emergencies. With the fighting ended, the priceless chance is ours to store up blood supplies against emergencies of war and peace that give no advance warning. Call your local Red Cross or hospital blood bank for an appointment to keep America prepared. And now we continue with the second act of Rogers of the Gazette.

0: Now, try to control yourself, Arlo, and just tell me quietly how it happened.
1: Well, I don't like to relive the scene much, but I guess you got a right to know. May I say first that 39 of the 40 members of the Merchants Association saw fit to attend the meeting.
0: I'm the worst kind of a bum. I've already admitted it. But believe me, I never had any idea there was a resistance movement on against green trees, or I'd have been there.
1: Well, I don't think any of us suspected it. Laverne and some of those ladies ready-to-wear girls apparently have been working underground, silent as termites for some time.
0: Well, did they come right out and say they were for pastel Christmas trees?
1: No, they were much too clever for that. They let the green tree boys make the motion that we use the same old decorations. Then when it came to a vote, the 15 of them were...

0: Opposed his one and voted it down. Now, you see, well, if you'd have been there, we'd have had one more Green Tree vote. And that'd have meant a tie. And as president, I'd have broke the tie.
1: And you're a Green Tree man.
0: Till the day I die.
1: Well, there's no two ways about it. I'm the meanest man in town.
0: A lot of folks think so, Will. A lot more of them are going to. Long about the time Laverne, the girls start putting up blue, pink, and yellow trees.
1: How'd you settle on the colors?
0: Who settled? It isn't as if it was put to a vote. Not a clean-cut vote, anyway. You see, we was all still on the ropes from the defeat for the old decorations when someone got up and nominated Laverne as head of the new decorations committee.
1: Oh, I see. And she appointed her own committee, I suppose.
0: That's been the custom, and the next thing we knew, they'd put their heads together over in the corner. And just before we adjourned, she announced the committee report. I think I'd have struck her, save for the fact that she's a woman.
1: They didn't make any slip-ups. I mean, the vote's legal, and nothing can be done to change it.
0: Nothing can be done. And come to think of it, you're the one that ought to be struck.
1: Well, I'm open for it, I guess.
0: Oh, I'm joshing, more or less. Not that I wouldn't like to flail away at you if it'd do any good, but I tell you, Will, there was a lot of strong talk against you last night. Oh, providing you weren't sick or something.
1: No, I wasn't sick last night. But I feel pretty sick today, every time I think of those pastel trees along Main Street.
0: Well, how about me? I feel like a traitor to my own cause. Being the only paint store in town, I'm the one that has to sell them that pastel paint.
2: No, he still isn't here, Sam, but I'll tell him you called. Well, I don't know exactly when he'll get back to you. He's had quite a few calls. I know. I know all about it. All right, Sam. I'll tell him. Oh, poor Will.
1: Hi, Maggie.
2: Hi.
1: Any calls while I was at Arlo's?
2: 14 by actual count.
1: My colleagues of the Merchants Association.
2: Just the Green Tree contingent.
1: Any threats on my life?
2: Just one. From Sam. He said he wouldn't trust himself to shave you for a while and intimated you'd better get your hair cuts from Laverne Beheimer.
1: Well, I guess I had that coming.
2: Darn it. I wish I could do something to help you.
1: That's nice of you, Maggie. But unless you have any way of turning back the clocks of yesterday so I could go to that meeting last night, there isn't much way you can help me.
2: Well, everyone's acting like they'd never made a mistake in their lives. They're all so self-righteous because they went out to a meeting on a cold night and you didn't.
1: Oh, I can't really blame them, Maggie. I'm darn sure I'd have felt pretty self-righteous myself if I'd have gone out last night.
3: Hello, Maggie.
2: Hi, Hazel.
3: Will? I don't know what to say to you.
1: Now, don't be choosy, Hazel. Just say anything. Everybody else has.
3: Well, I don't mind telling you. I had to hear it from a lot of people before I'd believe it.
1: A lot of people are talking about it, are they?
3: Oh, my. It's all over town. Folks huddling in little groups, talking of nothing else in the wide world but pastel Christmas trees. Why, even Harry knows about it. And he's always the last person in town to know anything. You know that.
2: Well, talking isn't going to do any good. Don't they know that?
3: Apparently not. Of course, I say there's no sense mushing around in spilt milk. The thing is, what can we do about it? Besides, spit right in Laverne Beheimer's eye.
1: Fair sampling of public opinion might indicate that it's my eye you should aim for.
3: Oh, there's no doubt about that. I've heard talk of stringing you up to the highest, pinkest branch of the tallest Christmas tree. But I say Laverne ought to have better sense, and I'm on my way to her shoppy to give her a good talking to. Get her to calm down this hair.
1: Well, I hope you do some good, Hazel. I wish I could think of something to do.
3: To tell you the truth, Will, you'd better come up with some good, bright idea because some folks are mumbling around about not supporting the Gazette's Christmas party for those children, all on account of your neglect last night.
2: Now, that's the end, the very end of all the spiteful...
1: No, easy does it, Maggie. But they're not thinking straight on that, Hazel. Well, they'd get back at me, all right, but surely they wouldn't want to disappoint those kids at the hospital.
3: I can't believe they would, Will. I'd swear they wouldn't. But then, as recent as yesterday, I'd have swore I'd never see Easter egg-colored Christmas trees grace on Main Street.
4: You come down to the children's wing with me?
1: No. I'll find Miss Moran in her office and talk to her there. kind of doubt if I could make it down and see the kids today.
4: Well, they always ask about you, especially this time of year.
1: Yeah, well, tell them hello for me. Tell them I'll see them later on. I don't think I can face the kids just yet, Doc.
4: Well, what'll I do? I mean, a lot of them will probably have their letters to Santa Claus all written. In the past, I've always told them I'd mail the letters for them.
1: Yeah, you can take their letters, Doc. Those kids are going to have a Christmas party if I have to play Rudolph the Blue-Nosed Reindeer myself.
4: All right. I'll stop back for you, son.
1: Hello, Miss Moran.
5: Why, Mr. Rogers, how nice to see you. Won't you sit down?
1: Thank you.
5: Children have been asking for you. Want to go down and see them now or after we've finished our little talk?
1: Oh, well, I'm in sort of a hurry today, Miss Moran. I'll get out to see them real soon.
5: I hope so. You'll never know what you do for them, Mr. Rogers. They look forward to that Christmas party the whole year long.
1: Yeah, well, so do I, as a matter of fact. You got a full list of them, I suppose.
5: Here we are. Their names and ages. And I've noted a few small little things they may not ask for, but I know will please them.
1: That's good. Do you think early Christmas Eve is as good a time as any for the party?
5: I think that's perfect. Now, if there's anything I can do, I hope you'll let me know.
1: Oh, I will, thanks. And if you get any ideas, you just give me a call.
5: I could use a hand with decorations, just anything. I'd like it if the place didn't look so much like a hospital, at least on Christmas Eve.
1: Oh, don't worry about the decorations, Miss Moran. There's every chance there's going to be an excess of Christmas decorations in Elyria this year.
5: Wonderful. We'll welcome anything.
4: You ready, Will?
6: Hi, Miss Moran.
5: Hello, Dr. Clements. Or should I say Santa Claus?
6: Yeah, go ahead. Call me Santa Claus. Because the way things are going, you might not recognize me as Santa Claus come the party.
5: Oh, why is that?
6: Oh, hasn't Will told you? In keeping with the modern conception of Christmas, I stand to show up here in an orchid space suit sporting one of them Italian haircuts.
1: Oh, Doc, lay off, will you?

0: up with Maggie?
1: Oh, hi, Laverne. Oh, she's off somewhere, the post office or somewhere like that.
0: Oh, I'm sorry to miss her. Most of the men are turning this over to the women in their places of business. How do you suppose you'd want Maggie to take care of it for you?
1: Take care of what?
0: Well, here, I'll show you. There we are. Now, here are the plans for street decorations, just roughly designated, of course. But as you see, this is Main Street along here.
1: Mm-hmm.
0: And as it works out, there'll be a tree in front of each place of business.
1: I see.
0: Now, we're going to paint the trees tomorrow night. What shade would you like?
1: I get a choice?
0: Well, as nearly as possible, so long as all the colors blend. We're trying to be fair and give each proprietor his choice.
1: Oh, well, that's fine. I'll take green.
0: Chartreuse?
1: No, just plain old green tree green.
0: Now, Will, that's old hat. We decided at the meeting.
1: Well, yeah, that's my choice. That's it.
0: Oh, you men, I get this everywhere I stop. Now, you do have a choice. In the greens are chartreuse and lime. Then you may have ice blue or robin egg blue, burnt orange, which is stunning.
1: It's all stunning.
0: Butter yellow, cerise, and shocking pink.
1: These are Christmas trees you're talking about.
0: Don't be facetious.
1: What color's that?
0: On you, it's sort of an ash gray.
1: Now, you're going to have ornaments on these trees, or is that old hat, too?
0: Oh, the ornaments, Will. Now, they are really spectacular. Charcoal gray and stove black.
1: Oh, Laverne, for heaven's sake.
0: It's usually at this point in the discussion that the men in the business turn it over to a woman to make the choice. Now, if Maggie were here,
1: She'd punch you right in the nose.
0: I'm not going to take much more of this abuse, Will. After all, I represent the party in power at the moment. That vote the other night was duly taken, you know.
1: I know it was. And in case I forget it, a lot of people are quick to remind me. Laverne, now, does it mean anything to you at all that about 95% of Elyria wants regulation Christmas trees with regulation Christmas ornaments on them?
0: You should have thought of that the other night and showed up at the meeting.
1: You're right. I should have. But I'm going to make up for it somehow. Laverne, you just can't do this to Christmas.
0: You just try and stop me.
1: Tell you, Arlo, I don't mind taking my own medicine, but I sure hate to have the whole town have to swallow it, too.
2: I guess you sampled a little public opinion, Will.
1: Talk to everybody who'll speak to me. And nobody, except Laverne and what Doc calls the lunatic fringe, want these preposterous Christmas decorations.
2: Well, Christmas should be more she-she.
1: What?
2: Well, that's what Laverne said when she was in here this morning.
1: Sounds like a bad song title. I'm dreaming of a she-she Christmas. Well, now, that's one thing. She can't change the old traditional Christmas music much. Or isn't she going to have those loudspeakers rigged up on Main Street?
2: Well, yeah, she's already arranged for that. Les over at the music store was in a while back. He told me she was coming back later to pick out the rest of the music.
1: The rest of it?
2: Well, she's only settled on one song so far, something called Santa Baby.
1: Oh, look, Arlo. Something's got to be done about this.
2: Well, I'm thinking of doing something.
1: Like what?
2: I keep meaning to go south in the winter. It looks like this is the year.
1: Thought you were serious.
2: I am. I'm thinking about it real serious. And I'm not alone, either. Several of us checked with the railroad, found that we can make good connections in the city with the southbound limited.
1: You mean you're going to run out?
2: Well, some of us look on it more like we were being run out, Will. No one likes to leave their homes at Christmas time. Not to mention closing down businesses and losing revenue, but there's a limit to what some of us will take. And a pastel Christmas tree with stove black ornaments is mighty near the limit.
1: Well, I can't blame you. And I don't suppose I can stop you any more than I can stop Laverne.
2: Well, what color tree are you going to have perched in front of the Gazette office?
1: You never settle that. And of the choice of color she gave me, it was... Say, tell me this, Arlo. Now, you're a paint man. Where did she come up with that bunch of colors?
2: Well, perfectly good colors, all right. They're not too Christmassy. But there's nothing wrong with most of those colors put in their proper place.
1: Oh, well, maybe not, but... Their proper place. Say, Arlo, has Laverne bought that paint yet?
2: No, said she meant to do that later today. Wants to talk to me about spray guns, she said, and how to mix the colors proper and all that sort of thing. Will, you got an idea?
1: I've got a first-class idea.

0: lovely, Will. Just lovely.
1: Oh, I don't know, Laverne. It looks more she-she to me than anything else.
0: All right, it's she-she.
1: Well, now this blue one's finished. Where else do you need me?
0: Oh, let's see now. Doc's done one in peach. Maggie and Hazel Burroughs are working on a pale pink one. Oh, here. I guess you can help Arlo and Sam.
1: Yeah, what color paint are they using?
0: Butter yellow.
1: Oh, I like that.
0: Oh, you never cease to amaze me, Will. When I described these colors to you yesterday, you said some terrible things.
1: Yeah, but that's when you were talking about using this paint on Christmas trees.
0: Well, maybe it does look better on the walls of these hospital rooms.
1: I think so.
0: I still think you were pretty sneaky to buy Arlo's stock of pastel paints so I couldn't use them on the trees.
1: I was a positive cad about it.
2: Oh, how wonderful this room looks.
0: You like it, Miss Moran?
2: I love it. Every room I look at is the most beautiful color I ever saw.
3: Well, this room isn't too bad, Will. Of course, that peach job I just applied across the hall is really the class of the children's wing.
1: Well, I've said all along that as a doctor, you'd make a good painter.
3: Ho, ho, that's rich.
2: I don't know how we'll ever thank you. When I asked for help on decorating the children's rooms, I really meant Christmas decorations, you know. But now they'll enjoy these soft pastel walls the year round.
3: Yes, and Main Street will have its traditional green trees for the Christmas season. You won't mind so much, will you, Laverne?
0: Not after putting this paint to such good use, Doc. I guess we can thank Will for both decorating jobs.
1: No, you're the one to thank, Laverne. Well, I might never have thought of painting the children's wing if you hadn't planned your wild color scheme for Main Street. You practically drove me to it.

0: have just heard Rogers of the Gazette, starring Mr. Will Rogers, Jr., with Parley Bear as Doc Clemens and Georgia Ellis as Maggie Button. Our story was written by Kathleen Height and produced and transcribed by Norman MacDonald. Featured in the cast were Jeanette Nolan, Howard McNair, Elaine Williams, and Virginia Gregg. The special music for Rogers of the Gazette was composed by Renee Garagank and conducted by Wilbur Hatch.
1: CBS, CBS, CBS.

Tomorrow night, Ray Milland stars on Meet Mr. McNutley on most of these same stations. Professor Ray's explosive encounter with a pretty French exchange student calls for ooh-la-las aplenty tomorrow night. This is Roy Rowan speaking. 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

Authors Playhouse. Presenting Richard Sayles' timely story of daring in the face of danger. Off Tokyo.

This is the story of those lonely hunters of the sea, the men of the United States submarine fleet, stalking the enemy in his own familiar waters, hurling their torpedoes into his very heart. When the last final score has been tallied, democracy will at last know her debt to heroes like the gallant crew of the submarine Squid, who dared to laugh at the lady upstairs. What they did, they considered no more than their duty. Yet a deathless glory was their reward, as Richard Sale relates in...

0: What are you planning to call the young man, Mary? If and when.
1: Good heavens, Red, what a foolish question. Well, in the first place, he's got to be a boy. And in the second place, his name's going to be Paul Brainerd Hayden, Jr.
0: I don't see why you should be so proud of that moniker, Paul. What have you ever done that'd make you want to perpetuate it?
2: I guess you got something there, Red.
1: Well, sit still, Paul. I'll answer.
0: I never saw Mary looking better. How much longer now, Paul?
2: Maybe a couple of weeks, maybe a month. Stanhope refuses to commit himself.
3: Oh. Hello? Just a moment, please.
1: Phone call for Lieutenant Commander Paul B. Hayden, no less. Sounded very official.
2: Excuse me, Red, will you?
0: Oh, sure. Go right ahead, Paul.
2: Lieutenant Commander Hayden speaking. Yes, he's here, sir.
1: Sounds as if you're included, Red.
0: Yes.
2: No, sir. I hadn't heard, sir. Very well, sir. At once, sir. Lieutenant Commander Wilson and Lieutenant Commander Hayden have reported at once to Rear Admiral Donovan. It seems that about an hour ago, the Japs bombed Pearl Harbor.

0: Commander Hayden and Lieutenant Commander Wilson reporting to Admiral Donovan as ordered.
1: This way, if you please.
2: Come in.
1: Lieutenant Commander Hayden, Lieutenant Commander Wilson reporting as ordered, sir.
2: Come in, gentlemen.
3: Thank you, sir.
2: Sit down, Hayden. Sit down, Wilson.
3: Thank you, sir.
2: The squid all shipshape, Hayden?
0: Bow to stern, sir.
2: How about the seahorse, Wilson?
3: Ready for anything, sir.
2: Good. I've already received orders which I am sure you gentlemen will find very welcome. Briefly, you're to attack the Japs in and off Tokyo Bay.
0: Thank you, sir. That's just what we've been hoping for.
3: How soon do we cast off, sir?
2: You'll report to your ships at once, and sealed orders will be delivered to you. We're counting rather heavily on you gentlemen and the commanders of our other submarines. At the moment, we're hardly in a position to meet the Japs with our surface units, so it's up to you to put the fear of God and the American Navy in their unbelieving hearts. Good luck, Hayden.
0: Thank you, sir.
2: Good luck, Wilson.
3: Thank you, sir.
2: One thing more, gentlemen. Naturally, you will attack whatever enemy ships you may encounter. But it's the hope of every man in the Navy that you'll find your crosshairs centered on aircraft carrier.

0: Like to make a little bet for him?
1: On what, Red?
0: On which of us gets the first flat top.
1: What kind of a bet? How much?
0: Well, I've got a bottle of 10-year-old scotch I've been saving to christen that kid of yours with when it gets here. But since Paul Brainerd Hayden Jr. hasn't been launched yet, and since he might turn out to be a girl anyway, what did you put up against the scotch?
1: How old is it? 10 years. How about $1 a year? $10 against the jug.
0: Done.
1: Wait a minute, Red. What happens if neither one of us gets a flat top?
0: Well, it's the easiest thing in the world. If we both get back, we can still christen your young hopeful. And you can buy him a fur-lined high chair with your $10.
1: And if we don't get back, the bet's off.
0: Fair enough. Good luck, Paul. It's been swell seeing you and Mary again.
1: Same back at you, Red. I'll be looking forward to collecting that bet.

0: What do you see for?
1: Sweetheart, it's the dream of every guy who ever wet his feet in a tank at New London. Take a look.
0: Godfrey and a Momsen. If Webb Wilson could only see this. Looks like one of the battle cruisers they converted to aircraft.
1: That's what it is, all right. I'll bet $1 million it's the Otagi.
0: Let's get her, Skipper.
1: That's what I intend to do. Hannigan.
2: Aye, sir.
1: Course 225, dead slow.
2: Course 225, dead slow, sir.
1: And for Pete's sake, hold her down. If she broaches now, they'll bury us all in Nippon.
2: Hold her down it is, sir.
0: How many destroyers do you count, Paul?
1: Five.
0: Yeah, that's what I made out, too.
1: They're screening her too cockeyed well. She's going to head south, hugging the land, and the cans are taking the outside track. Got to fire under them, Johnny.
0: They'll pick us up on the hydrophones any time now.
1: That's the chance we've got to take. Bow tube, stand by.
2: Bow tube, stand by.
3: Bow tube, standing by.
1: Set depth at 18 feet.
2: Set depth at 18 feet.
3: Depth set at 18 feet.
1: At last, Cairns picked us up, Johnny. He's changed her course and she's boiling our way. Fire one.
2: Fire one.
3: Fire one.
1: Fire two.
2: Fire two.
3: Fire two.
1: Change course 220.
2: Change course 220 it is, sir.
1: Fire three.
2: Fire three.
3: Fire three.
1: Fire four.
2: Fire four.
3: Fire four.
1: Take it down to 80 feet.
2: 80 feet it is, sir.
1: Sorry we couldn't wait to see the fun, Johnny. The Beaky destroyer making for us with blood in her eye. We're due for a hot time in the old town in about a minute.
2: 30 feet, sir.
1: What's our bottom here, Johnny? 100?
0: 100 feet, Skipper.
2: 40 feet, sir.
1: Listen. Number one got home. Number two's due in 8 seconds.
2: 50 feet, sir.
1: Number two missed.
0: Probably went under.
2: 60 feet, sir.
1: Number three's due in 11 seconds. Yes. She missed two.
2: 70 feet, sir.
0: There's one more chance, Skipper. Don't forget that. Good old number four. She made it.
1: I hope they got the carrier, not the cans. Those cans drag 10 feet mean draft, and the big flat top's around 21.
2: 80 feet, sir.
1: Engines off.
2: Engines are off.
3: Engines off.
1: Now, let's see how good the lady upstairs is. Did you hear that, Kantrowski?
4: Aye, sir. I've got him on the phones now. It's getting closer.
0: There's the first ash can, Skipper.
1: Still coming our way, Trusky?
4: Aye, sir. Fast.
0: You don't need hydrophones to tell that one was nearer. Things are getting warm.
1: First casualty, one light globe.
4: Sounds getting fainter, sir. I think they've changed their course.
0: She's turned all right. Probably gone to do some rescue work. I wish we knew if we got that flat top, Skipper.
1: We got something. I can just see Red Wilson's face if he has to pay off.
4: Sounds growing very faint, sir.
1: He's left for good. Tomorrow we'll probably hear the Tokyo shortwave bragging how they sank a whole flotilla of American subs. Take her up to 40 feet, Hannigan. We'll have another look.
2: 40 feet it is, sir.
1: Engine's dead slow.
2: Engine's dead slow.
3: Engine's dead slow.
0: I'd like to trade all day on that basis, Skipper. Four fish and one light globe for a Jap carrier. Or even a destroyer. Or maybe both.
2: 70 feet, sir.
1: We'll soon know what the score is. Any further sign of that can, Trotsky?
4: No, sir. It's faded out to where I can barely hear it.
2: 60 feet, sir.
1: Michaels?
5: Aye, sir.
1: Check the bow torpedo room. See if the tubes are reloaded.
5: Aye, sir.
2: 50 feet, sir.
1: We might be able to get in another shot or two upstairs.
5: All tubes reloaded?
3: All tubes reloaded.

0: Captain, sir. Captain. Captain, sir.
1: I'm all right, Hennigan. Johnny. Lieutenant Vider.
2: All present. But I don't know if I'm accounted for, Skipper. I must have been out like Lottie's eye. Where are we?
1: Down on the bottom of Tokyo Bay. See if your torch is working, Hennigan.
0: Aye, sir. It's working, sir. It's waterproof.
1: Go over to the box and put in new fuse.
0: Aye, sir.
1: May only be a blown out fuse. Just a chance the globes may be okay.
0: I'll try, sir.
3: Oh.
1: Yes. You hurt, Trusty?
3: Oh. I guess not, sir. Something cracked me on my head. Oh.
1: Test the hydrofoam. See if it's still working.
3: Aye, sir.
1: Oh, that's better. Lights work. Now we can see what we're doing.
0: How do you suppose those globes...
1: No way of telling, Hannigan. Just a freak. A freak we ought to be thankful for. 99 times out of 100, those globes would have broken. But this seems to be the 100th time. See if the phone's working.
0: Aye, sir.
1: Call the bow compartment and ask them to report. We'll make water here. Plates must have shown their rivets somewhere.
0: Aye, sir. Control, call out compartment. Control, calling bow compartment. Bow compartment, report to control. Bow compartment, report to control. Bow compartment doesn't report, sir.
1: Try the engine room. The chief's still alive. Have him come forward.
0: Aye, sir. Control, calling engine room.
4: Engine room? Go ahead, control.
0: What's the dope back there, chief?
4: All hands safe. Making some water, but not much.
0: All hands safe, aft, sir.
1: Tell him to come forward.
0: Aye, sir. Captain's orders. All hands aft. Come forward. Understood?
4: Understood.
5: What the devil happened to us, Paul? Did that can come back? Why didn't Trusty...
1: No. Take it easy, Johnny. That was no depth charge. We hit a mine.
5: Oh? Oh.
1: Must have nosed right up into it. Bow's probably a mess. By rights, we all ought to be dead. We're lucky.
5: Yeah. I suppose we are. Now all we gotta do is get out of this crib.
1: That does seem the logical thing to do. And, Johnny, I think it'd be wiser if we observed the formalities of rank. We're in a tough spot. It might set a better example for the men. You understand?
5: Understood, sir.
1: Very well, Lieutenant. We'll try the control room hatch.
5: Aye, sir.
3: Engine room crew reporting, sir.
1: How'd you get that cut, Chief?
3: Don't know how I got it, sir.
1: How are things, Ed?
3: We've got to blow out of here, sir. One of the plates just buckled.
1: How much water so far?
3: It's knee-deep, sir. We can't shut the watertight door. It's buckled out of line. If the water reaches batteries...
1: I know, Chief. Chlorine. We can't blow out of here. We hit a mine.
3: Oh.
1: We haven't got any bow left. What's our depth, Hannigan?
0: Almost 100 feet, sir.
1: That's what we're up against, Chief.
5: Control room hatch is jammed, sir. No way to open it short of blowing it loose.
1: Very well, Lieutenant. The bow hatch is out of the question. Hannigan, try the stern hatch.
0: Aye, sir.
3: We'll never get out of here! We'll never
5: hey,
3: get
5: out!
1: Lieutenant, go up in the conning tower and see if it's all there.
5: Right, sir.
1: Men, I'll have no panic. For the sake of the majority, I'll shoot any man who panics. We're going to get out of here, but it's going to take guts and nerve. We're going to get out. How's the stern hatch, Hannigan?
0: It won't open, sir.
1: Very well. Lieutenant Vider's examining the conning tower. We'll rig an escape line. Make it fast down here. We'll float it to the surface when we open the conning tower hatch. Go after the gear of the stern escape hatch, Hannigan, and bring it here.
0: Aye, sir.
1: How does the conning tower look, Lieutenant?
2: All sound, sir. He's not making water anywhere I can see, sir.
1: Thank you, Lieutenant. Michaels?
6: Aye, sir.
1: Go aft and open the stern torpedo tubes and let in the sea.
6: Aye, sir.
3: You can't do it, Skipper. You can't open the conning tower hatch. You've got 100 feet of Japanese sea on top of you.
1: We've got to do it. All the other hatches are jammed. It's the only way out.
3: But it's impossible. You can't do it. You can't raise hatch against the weight and pressure of the sea.
1: We'll have a try anyway. We've got to raise the pressure inside the squid to a point where it nearly matches the pressure outside. That's why I've ordered the stern torpedo to open.
0: Get the escape here, sir.
1: We'll be ready for it in a minute, Hannigan. Men, I want volunteers to open the conning tower hatch.
7: We'll take Mary, Lieutenant.
1: Lieutenant Vider, you'll take Williams, Marvin, Rufino, and Swenson. And open the conning tower hatch.
2: Very good, sir. Come on, men.
1: Just a minute. Michaels has opened the stern torpedo tube. I don't know myself how high the water will go. All hands put on mounts and lungs. Stand by the tank for oxygen. Hannigan, take over the oxygen valve.
0: Aye, sir.
1: Everybody listen carefully. We're only 100 feet deep here. You've all been that deep in the tank in New London. You all know there's enough oxygen in the Momsen Lund to take you to the surface from this depth in easy stages. Be sure the clip is tight on your nose and grab the mouthpiece with your teeth, and you'll be all right. The volunteer crew will attempt to open the hatch. If it opens, the sea will pour in. For God's sake, keep your heads. Stand still, in line. The lifeline will shoot to the surface first. Volunteers will go up the line first, ascending slowly, pausing at the proper intervals. If you shoot topside all at once, you'll die. Your lungs will burst. Understood?
2: Understood, sir.
1: No panic, men. One by one, plenty of time. Lots of life in the Momsen if you don't lose your nerve. If one man loses his nerve, he may kill us all. After the volunteers, enlisted men, then petties, followed by the officers, and the master. Understood?
2: Aye, sir.
1: Any questions?
8: What happens when we get topside, sir?
1: Let's worry about that when we get there.
8: Will the ship fill completely, sir?
1: Possibly not. I don't know. We've got to build up pressure in here in order to get the hatch open. We've got to try and match the pressure outside, or we'll never get it open. Any more questions? Lieutenant Ryder, get your crew busy as ordered.
2: Very good, sir. Follow me, men.
0: You say it was a big flat top we knocked off, sir?
1: I'm sure it was the Akagi, one of the battle cruisers they converted.
0: Are you sure we got her, sir?
1: You heard our fish, Hannigan. At 18 feet, they should have passed right under the destroyers if there were any in the way.
0: Oh, then glory be. This is a cheap price we're paying. I can die happy now, sir.
1: We're not dead yet, Hannigan. Not by a long sight.
9: Turn the torpedo tube now open, sir.
1: Good work, Michael. Take a lung. The lieutenant has a crew working on the conning tower hatch. That's the way we're going to escape.
2: Sir, we are unable to open the hatch. We have it loosened, but we can't lift it against the pressure on it.
1: I expected that, Lieutenant. All Momsens ready?
2: Already here, sir.
1: I'm going to open the forward watertight door. We'll be flooded. When I give the command, start your crew again on the hatch. Understood?
2: Understood, sir.
1: If your nerve is bad, you're goners. Get going on that hatch for all you're worth the minute I give the command.
2: Very good, sir.
1: Now, you men here, line up at the ladder. Don't move out of line. Michaels?
6: Aye, sir.
1: You'll go up the ladder and hand the lifeline to Lieutenant Vider.
6: Aye, sir.
1: Lieutenant Vider.
2: Aye, sir.
1: Michaels is bringing you the lifeline. When the sea floods us and you open the hatch, you will let the lifeline go up. The men who are with you will ascend the line one at a time. You will then descend the ladder and kick my hand twice if all's clear. Good.
2: Understood, sir.
1: After I get the all clear from the lieutenant, I'll punch each man's arm twice when I want him to start up the line. Understood?
2: Aye, sir. Aye, sir.
1: Momsen's on all. Hannigan, break open the bow door.
0: Aye, sir.
1: Ah! Ah! Ah! Remember, men, I'll punch your arms twice when it's your turn. No one is to go out of sight.
6: Get him!

0: Johnny?
1: He's right here, Stepper.
0: Where's Hannigan?
2: Right here, Scout.
0: How about Michaels, the chief?
2: Yes, sir.
3: Right as rain, sir. Just as wet.
0: How many all told, Johnny?
1: Can't tell yet, sir. It's too dark to see.
2: Could you... You being the captain and all, sir, could you maybe say a prayer for all of us, sir?
0: Yes, Hannigan. Our Heavenly Father, we thank thee for thy mercy and thy deliverance. Ask thee to bless those who loved and were loved by the others, and to comfort them with the knowledge that they entered into thy heavenly kingdom in the way they would have wished it, fighting for their country and for thee. Amen.
4: Amen.
2: Amen. Amen. And thank you, sir. They'll be resting easier now.

0: almost daybreak, Paul. I can see some seagulls. If the Nips see us, the other men will be the lucky ones.
1: Look, sir! To the north!
0: It's a seahorse. By all that's holy, Paul, it's Red Wilson and the seahorse.
2: Good old Red. Hannigan.
1: Aye, sir.
2: Can you still make a signal with your flashlight?
1: Aye, sir. Shall I send request assistance?
2: No. Signal him he's standing into danger. Signal him there's a minefield here. Identify as the squid survivors, but signal him not to take the chance of losing his ship by picking us up.

0: Roberts about flashlight signals to the south, Bosun?
1: Message just completed, sir. Squid survivors. Minefield. The skipper says make no attempt to rescue.
0: Oh, the devil with that kind of stuff. Hoist the raft, Bosun. Pick up those men. We'll bring them back or we won't get back ourselves.

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1: Thank you, Commander Wilson.
0: Oh, Paul, you lucky son of a son.
1: Very lucky, Red. All we did was poke a mine. The mine won.
0: Oh, I know it. I saw it. I saw everything. And me sitting up in the northeast corner of that bay while those babies ran for the south. Oh, golly, Paul, what a picture it made. It broke my heart not to be able to get a couple in. But I didn't dare poke one of the can that chased you for fear of hitting you.
1: Did I get her? Did I get the carrier?
0: Did you get her? You got all 700 feet of her. She was a furnace from one end to the other.
1: Tell me more, Red. I never listened to sweeter music.
0: You smacked her amidships and you smacked her aft, and she lighted up the bay all the way to Yokohama. She sank in 7 minutes flat, and I nearly bawled. I was so jealous.
2: Take part, sir.
0: Yes?
2: Enemy aircraft approaching from the west, sir.
0: Very well. Take her down.
2: Aye, sir.
0: Well, come on, Papa Hayden. Let's lift a quickie to that future admiral of yours.
2: What?
0: Message received about an hour ago, Paul. 8 pounds, 9 ounces. Both Mary and Paul Brainerd, Jr. doing nicely.
1: All right. Red,
0: let's go below, Paul. You're wet and cold.
1: And I'm ready to collect that bet.

You have heard Richard Sayles' short story, Off Tokyo Bay, adapted for Author's Playhouse by Jack Mitchell and directed by Frank Papp. Carl Weber was heard as Lieutenant Commander Paul Hayden. The score was composed and conducted by Dr. Roy Shield. Next Wednesday, same time, same station, Author's Playhouse will bring you W.C. Simpson's story of life on the Mississippi, River Captain. Author's Playhouse came to you from Chicago. This is the National Broadcasting Company.

0: It's for you. It's your dinner. It's called Cupboard Love. Cupboard Love's different. 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See this foil pouch? Keeps it moist and squeezy. That's right. It's a new kind of cat food. Moist. It's good for you. Like it?
1: New Cupboard Love. What the well-cared-for cat has for dinner.
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1: And now, Act One, Thelma Strabel's romantic story, Reap the Wild Wind. Key West, in the year 1835, a tropical island at the very end of the long, treacherous necklace of reefs that string out from the Florida Peninsula into the Atlantic. And here stands the house of proud, wealthy Matthew Claiborne, whose salvage ships brave the storms to save any vessel that crashes against the jagged rocks. In her bedroom right now, Loxie, the beautiful daughter of the Claiborne family, is dressing for a dance. Suddenly, Loxie turns to Mom Maria, the woman who's raised her from childhood.
2: Well, Mom Maria, why don't you say something? Am I beautiful?
3: You wouldn't be looking in the mirror so long if you wasn't.
2: Do you think I could marry any man downstairs tonight?
3: Any man. It ain't too old to notice the smallest waist in all the South, and eyes that's as deep and green as the sea. But you are born fuzzy.
2: Do you really think so?
3: And I wish you were still small enough so I could pad you like I used to.
2: I reckon I showed them, everybody back there in Charleston. All I have to do is snap my fingers, and Stephen Ogier, the brilliant young maritime lawyer, comes begging for my attention. Before the evening's over, I wouldn't be surprised if he proposed to me.
3: I'd be careful what I was getting into, child.
2: Oh, I can handle Stephen. I wonder how it would turn out if I said yes.
3: No, you ain't.
2: Not saying yes, and I'm not saying no. I'll just wait and see how I feel when it happens.
4: There's no need for me to come to Key West at all, Mr. Claiborne. My clients have nothing to worry about. You and your colleagues have made reckon an honest and an honorable profession.
5: Thank you, Dougie.
6: For try to be of real service to shipping, sir.
4: And there's no doubt that you and your father succeeded, Dan.
6: But if I had my choice, Mr. O.J., I'd be out there in every storm with my 2 feet planted on the deck.
7: Enough of that, son. You have your police warehouse. Let's have no more argument about it.
6: Yes, Father.
2: Oh, there you are, gentlemen.
7: Well, Loxie, my dear. Still the trimmest craft in these or any other waters.
4: I agree with that.
2: Why, thank you, Stephen.
7: Well, I'm sure you young people like to dance, and I'm afraid I've been neglecting our other guests. Excuse me.
6: Yes, Father.
4: Certainly, sir. You were late coming downstairs. You knew I was waiting.
2: Wasn't it worth it?
4: You're beautiful tonight, Loxie. And there's so much I want to tell you.
2: Yes?
4: But it'll keep till after the dance. May I have the honor, Miss Claiborne?

0: And you dance beautifully, but you have no sense of direction.
1: Yeah, that's a common feeling of the OJs. We dance quite sanely for a while, and then we inevitably waltz through a door and end up in the garden.
0: But what will people think?
1: Do you care?
0: No, I can't say that I do.
1: You know why I brought you out here, don't you?
0: I haven't the slightest idea.
1: Think you have. You've known all along that I love you.
0: Of course, you don't mean a word you say.
1: But don't play with me, Loxie. It doesn't become you.
0: You mean I'm not one of your fine Charleston ladies?
1: No, and thank heaven for it. You're as free and wild as that ocean out there. I've seen you stand on the prow of your father's prize wrecker with the spray beating against your face and smiling defiance as the boat headed toward the jagged reefs. You are Loxie. And you make every other woman I've ever met look as insipid as orange water.
0: Stephen.
1: Be honest with me. Do you love me?
0: Stephen, I can't say.
1: Surely you should know by now.
0: You're holding me so close.
1: I want your answer. And I know you'll give it to me straight.
0: Very well, Stephen. I tried to make you fall in love with me. But I never wanted to hurt you. It all started last summer when I visited my father's cousin in Charleston. All the girls there poked fun at me. I heard them snickering and saying that I walked across the ballroom as though it were the deck of a ship. To them, I was a pirate's daughter.
1: Poor little Loxie.
0: I just waited for a chance to show them all.
1: What do you mean?
0: You were the one man that every woman in Charleston was talking about. They said any girl who could get you would have every right to boast. You were the catch of the town.
1: And is that all I've meant to you?
0: I'm sorry.
1: You needn't trouble yourself to be.
0: I thought there'd be more satisfaction to it than there is.
1: You did very well. I'm going back to Charleston, but not without this souvenir from Key West.
0: Don't. Do you think a childish schoolboy kiss could make me feel any different?
1: No, I don't suppose so. Loxie, I'm going, but I'll be back. I'm a very patient man. I can wait.
2: Oh, Miss Loxie. Miss Loxie, Mr. Stephen.
0: What is it, Ma Maria?
2: If you know what's good for you, you'll get in the house. There's a hurricane coming up sure enough.
0: We'd better go inside,
2: I got to see that everything is locked up tight.
1: Yes, I guess we better go in. There's nothing much a lawyer can do at a time like this, except perhaps wait till he gets back to Charleston and lick his wound.

0: Listen to that wind.
1: It's like something alive and ruthless in the night.
0: You're not afraid of being alone here with someone who's practically no better than a savage?
1: Luxie, we're destined to be together. Even a full-blown hurricane has to be arranged for the occasion.
2: Rankishaw! Rankishaw!
1: Did you hear that?
0: Yes, I've heard it all my life.
2: Rankishaw!
0: I wish I were a man and could be out there.
1: You think it's a pretty tame, colorless thing to be a lawyer?
0: It suits certain people.
1: And that kind of love is something that doesn't excite you, does it? What do you think love is, Loxie?
0: Love?
1: Hmm?
0: I think love should be something grand and wild. Like that hurricane outside.
1: Well, there's still another kind of love. It's quiet and abiding and constant. It's strong enough to survive the storms and exciting enough to make calm weather interesting. In a way, it's the rarest form of love, for it comes only when two people have no doubts at all about themselves. When their love is past the crisis. It's the kind of love, Loxie, that's worth waiting for and fighting for. It's the kind of love that'll be strong enough after the hurricane and this night are over.
0: Maybe, Stephen. Let's go down to the wharf. Perhaps we can help.

0: Come in, Stephen. The boat's at the wharf already. I can see it.
1: Luxie.
0: Yes, Father?
1: Oh, Luxie, you'll have to get some guest rooms ready and call a doctor.
0: What's the matter, Father? What's wrong?
1: We have four injured men from the Jubilee. She was the wreck.
0: Oh.
1: A full-rigged ship out of New Bedford.
0: Yes, of course I'll help.
2: Yeah, I'll give you a hand with them too, sir.
3: Captain Babcock of the Jubilee insisted on coming over to see you, Father.
4: I'm all right. It's just my leg that's hurt. I don't know why I was taken off my ship. Why?
1: Oh, this is my daughter, Loxie, Captain Babcock.
4: Your daughter?
0: I hope I didn't frighten you that much.
4: Frighten me? I saw you standing there with the light on your hair. And I thought I saw...
0: He's fainted.
1: Yes.
0: Oh, Father, he's fainted.
1: Yes. Here, help me get him to the house.
0: The way he looked at me.
2: Yes, I noticed. Seems the hurricane left more damage than I thought, Loxie. I expect to stay around until it's all cleared

0: Well, how's the handsome captain this morning, Loxy?
1: He's coming along, the doctor says.
0: He doesn't seem too anxious to leave his beautiful nurse.
1: Not any more anxious than a certain lawyer who was supposed to have left for Charleston a week ago. You have an idea I'm falling in love with him, and you're just a little bit jealous.
0: More than a little bit.
1: That's a smug, self-satisfied smirk on your face, Mr. O.J., and I don't like it. Why shouldn't I fall in love with the captain? He's everything I want in a man. He loves ships and the sea. He's handsome and exciting. And more important, he needs me. It wasn't his fault.

0: reason they took his command away from him.
1: That is too bad. I'm sorry, sincerely.
0: Anyway, he's waiting for me in the garden. Here's your hat, Mr. Auger. The Key West sun is very strong.
1: Fortunately, I have a rather tough skin. Good day, Mr.

0: I'm glad you're looking so much better, Jack.
1: Never mind me. You look worried, Loxy.
0: I am. My brother Dan signed on his mate on Captain Cutler's ship, the Falcon, and Father's furious.
1: Your brother's a smart lad. He'll take care of himself. But it's too beautiful here to talk about to anybody but us. Loxy, nights when I'm standing on deck alone, I'll be seeing you the way you're standing here now. And right there in the middle of the ocean, I'll be smelling orange blossoms.
0: I'll be remembering you too, Jack.
1: You've got into my blood like the sea. Don't you know that? You can't help feeling it, Loxy. Fate drove my ship on a reef to bring me to you, and I'm going to have you if I have to pay the devil for it.
0: You mustn't say that.
1: I'm only a captain who lost his ship, and I can't ask you to wait for me. But you will wait. That Charleston lawyer will be after you to marry him, but I won't let you.
0: I belong with somebody who loves the sea the way I do.
1: You belong to me, Loxy. That's madness I'm talking, but that's the way I feel. I felt it the night I first saw you, and I thought I was seeing a vision from that blow on my head. Maybe my head's never been right since, and that's why I talk like this.
0: Then I guess I'm slightly mad, too.
1: Will you wait for me, Loxy?
0: Wait for you? You're in for a surprise, Jack.

0: Loxie.
1: I had to see you, Jack.
0: But we're ready to sail any minute.
1: I'm going to Havana with you. We'll get married there.
0: So that's the surprise you made. But you don't know what you're letting yourself in for. I'm not a captain any longer. I'm just first officer on this old tub.
1: Did you think that would make any difference to me?
0: That's what I wanted to hear you say. We will go to Havana together.
2: I'm afraid it's not going to be as easy as that.
1: Stephen!
2: Mom Maria told me you'd pack your bag and to come down to the boat.
0: What business is that of yours?
2: Get off this boat, Loxie.
1: You can't order me around this way.
2: You're not going to do this to yourself, Loxie.
0: Who's going to stop us?
2: I am.
3: How?
2: I'll show you.
1: You hit him.
2: Yes, ma'am.
1: Put me down. Put me down.
2: We've got to get off of here.
1: The ship's moving. It's too late.
2: No.
1: What are you doing? Put me down.
2: Overboard you go. I'm right with you, Loxie. Right with you. Take it easy now. I've got you.
1: You.
2: Shut up.
1: You'll be sorry for this, Mr. O'Shea.
2: Only a few more yards to the wharf. Now. Here we are. Up you come.
1: Look at me. Soaking wet.
2: And I'm sorry about your dress, but it's easier replaced than a reputation.
1: Oh.
2: Now, Ma Marie is waiting for you at the carriage. Hot bath and a hot toddy will straighten you out.
1: I'll never forgive you for this.
2: Someday you'll thank me.
1: What right do you have to go around interfering in other people's lives? Oh, I hate you. I hate you.
2: You'll probably hate me even more, Loxie. I'd give anything not to have to say this. But I received a letter from Charleston today.
1: What does that have to do with me?
2: Great deal, Loxie.
1: Really?
2: Your brother will have to stand trial. As mate of the Falcon, he's accused of conspiring with an officer of another ship to defraud my client. Excessive rates of salvage. I'm sorry, but I must go ahead and prosecute.
1: You're doing this to get even with me. You arranged all this. You're glad it happened.
2: Loxie, listen.
1: You are glad, aren't you? Aren't you?
2: I hope that made you feel better.
1: I'm sorry I did that. But Dan's not dishonest. I ought to know my own brother.
2: Loxie.
1: Don't shame him. Please don't dissuade
2: him. Loxie, listen. You told me once you'd die for your brother. Well, I would give my life for you. I wish what you asked were as easy as that because I love you.
1: Love me.
2: Yes, love you. But I won't betray my duty as a lawyer. That's one thing I can't do.
1: I'm sorry I humbled myself to beg your help. I'll never ask anything of you again. But I may as well warn you, Mr. O'Shea, it's dangerous business when you try to disgrace a Claiborne in Key West. Every wrecker, every pilot, every fisherman here knows my brother and likes him. They won't stand by and see an outsider come in and...
2: Are you threatening me?
1: No. Just giving you a piece of good advice. If you go into that courtroom, you're not likely to leave this island alive. Are you still going through with it?
2: Yes, Loxie. I'm still going through with it.

0: In just a moment, Act Two of Reap the Wild Wind, starring Victor Jory. Reports from all sections of the country show that contagious colds are spreading. They're causing untold misery everywhere, so watch out. And if a cold does strike, here's some mighty good advice. Advice that's based on the personal experience of millions of thankful folks. Rub Vicks VapoRub on the throat, chest, and back, and notice what happens. It's the modern way, so widely used these days, to ease distress of colds. Because the moment you rub it on, VapoRub's relief-giving action goes right to work to help relieve congestion and irritation in the upper breathing passages, to ease the coughing spasms, sore throat, and that muscular soreness or tightness. VapoRub penetrates into the cold, congested upper bronchial tubes with its special soothing medicinal vapors. And at the same time, it stimulates chest and back surfaces like a comforting, warming poultice. And this penetrating, stimulating action of VapoRub keeps on working for hours to bring such wonderful, welcome relief. And remember this, only VapoRub gives you this important, special, penetrating, stimulating action. The best-known home remedy for relieving miseries of colds, Vicks VapoRub.
1: And now the curtain rises for Act Two of Reap the Wild Wind, starring Victor Jory. The small courthouse in Key West is crowded today. The Charleston lawyer, Stephen Ogier, is prosecuting the son of one of the oldest families on the island. The charge? A fraudulent agreement with the captain of a vessel to receive an exorbitant salvage fee. Right now, Stephen Ogier is completing his summation against young Claiborne.
2: Gentlemen, Your Honor, we Americans are a vital and adventurous people, but bravery is not far from recklessness. The thing in our very blood that defies savages and hunger and hurricanes can also turn us to defiance of the law, as it did Daniel Claiborne, but only the law and respect for the law can make us truly great, can lift us above the ranks of mere exploiters and adventurers to be the proud citizens of the mightiest nation upon this earth. Gentlemen, perhaps all I've said seems irrelevant in this rather cut-and-dried case, but perhaps it'll help you judge Dan Claiborne with a little more understanding and true justice. I hope so.
3: It is the judgment of this court where there is convincing evidence of fraud on the part of Dan Claiborne. The owners are entitled to recover the value of all cargo delivered for salvage.

0: Loxie.
1: Don't stop walking. Let me stay close to you.
0: Yes?
1: Please. The streets are so dark and you're in danger. I told you you couldn't disgrace a clan and not suffer for it. They're waiting for you down the road. But if I walk beside you, Claiborne, nothing will happen to you.
0: Isn't this a sudden change of heart?
1: I see now. You couldn't go back on your word, your duty.
0: Loxie, why are you doing all this?
1: Why?
0: Yes.
1: I don't know. I don't know.
2: Oh, Mrs. Stephen, I done the worst thing in the world.
0: Yes, Ma Marie?
2: I took this here letter Captain Jack wrote to Miss Loxie from the draw and went and read it.
0: Well, you shouldn't be telling a lawyer that. Interfering with the mails.
2: It say I'm coming back to you, Loxie, dog, with my pockets bulging with gold. And it won't be long now, because I'm working on something that'll bring us together sooner than you think.
0: Well, Mom, what do you expect me to do about that?
2: Oh, I ain't telling you what to do, Mr. Stephen. But I know you love that gal. And, Mr. Stephen, tomorrow Miss Loxie is going on a little pleasure trip to Indian Key.
0: Tomorrow?
2: On the Polaris with Captain Murray. Now, I thought that maybe you should take it in your mind.
3: Enjoying yourself, Miss Loxie?
1: Oh, two full, clean days of water all around us, Captain Murray. Time to think.
0: Time enough to make a person decide his whole life, isn't it?
1: Stephen.
3: Oh, I forgot to tell you, Miss Loxie, we have an extra passenger this trip. Now, I better see the cook about some lunch. Steamed green turtles from the Tortugas, fried plantains.
0: Some people always seem to be setting me before you, Miss Claiborne, like a dish for which you have no fancy, huh?
1: It's a large boat. I think we can manage to keep out of each other's way.
0: Wait a minute, Loxie.
1: Well?
0: Well, when we come back to Key West, I'm leaving for Charleston. I really mean it this time. I'm leaving. I want this trip to be something I can remember for the rest of my life. All right?
1: I don't suppose there's anything I can do about it anyway.
0: Not a thing. I have never seen such beauty. Oh, I mean the scenery, of course. Never seen such beauty. I think I've come to understand why you people live on the Keys, love it so deeply. It'd be a crime to want to tear you away from here. You'd always be homesick.
1: Look, those birds flying so low.
0: Mm-hmm.
1: Captain Murray, do you see those birds?
3: Oh, yes, Miss Loxie, I see them all right. Means we're in for a storm, a bad one.
0: Loxie, you better get below.
1: No, I want watches.
0: No, don't be a little fool.
3: Don't waste your time arguing, Mr. Ogier. Just hold on to it.
1: Of course, if you're afraid, Mr. Ogier, you can use my cabin.
0: For once, I'm going to hold you close to me and protect you as I've always wanted.
1: Mr. Ogier?
0: Little, perhaps. I'm a landsman.
1: This storm's pretty bad, you know. If this wind doesn't die down, we'll wind up on the reefs.
0: I might say it'd be a pleasure to die with you.
1: You speak like a Charleston dandy. I almost forgot you are that.
0: We are each of us many persons, Loxie. Sometimes we spend our lives trying to decide who we are.
1: I don't need your arm. I can stand alone.
0: My arm belongs around you. Why do you think I followed you here? Loxie.
1: Oh, why didn't you go to Charleston? Why didn't you leave me alone?

0: You all right, Miss Loxley, Mr. O'Shea?
1: I'm sure glad this blow is over.
2: We're all right, Captain Murray.
3: Rickershaw!
0: Rickershaw? Oh, yes. Hmm? Look, over there on Alligator Reef.
4: Yes. Yes, I can see it.
2: It's that big full-rigged vessel we saw before.
0: I thought it was funny how any captain would let his ship sail so close to the reefs. Can you see your name, Tom?
3: Ah, Captain, it's the Rising Sun.
0: Do you know her?
3: He's an Alston ship, sir. Captain Jack Babcock is the master.
4: Jack!
2: Steady, Loxie.
0: He drove her deliberately on the reef, passengers and all.
4: Oh, no.
0: Must have made a salvage deal with someone. That's as bad as piracy.
4: How could Jack do it, Stephen? How could he?
2: Now, why don't we find out what's behind all this before we judge it?
0: Oh, she's breaking up fast. We've got to get there. Crowd out!

0: Jack. I'm almost sorry Captain Murray saved you. You put your ship on the reef purposely.
1: No, I didn't.
0: You put her there. And you arranged with Captain Cutler of the Falcon to meet you.
2: He was a little late. The storm held him up.
1: You don't know what you're talking about. It was that storm that drove us on.
2: Yes, Babcock, that unexpected storm made it a real wreck. You didn't mean to lose your vessel. You would have put her ashore skillfully enough to hold her there hard and fast so all the cargo could be taken off. And then you'd have gone into court and handled everything properly and legally. But a share of the salvage would have gone into your pocket. And it's a large and valuable cargo.
1: You're lying, O.J. You know it. You're just saying that because you want Loxie for yourself.
0: You were off your course, Jack. Way off.
1: All right, I was. But for you, Loxie, I'm mad about you. You know that. With my share of the salvage money, I could have bought a half interest in a schooner and made a fortune for you.
0: Do you think I could live on that kind of money? If I had 40 servants and solid gold plate, do you think I'd be happy? Oh, get out. Get out.
1: Loxie,
0: get out of my sight. I guess they were right about me in Charleston. No better than a pirate's daughter. Her white sails are already stained.
2: You're wrong, so wrong, Loxie. All the rest of your life depends on how you face this moment. Remember, for every Babcock and Cutler, there'll always be a Captain Murray, and for every thief and Falcon, there'll always be a gallant Polaris to challenge the hurricane. Always, always, Loxie.
0: Thank you, Stephen.
2: Loxie, when I held you close to me out there on the deck, I knew there was no storm wild enough to tear us apart. Didn't you feel that?
0: Why did it take me so long to understand that I loved you, Stephen?
2: Why it took you so long doesn't matter now. This is all that matters.
0: Oh, Stephen, my darling.
2: Loxie.
0: What was it again you said about your love for me? I didn't understand then, but now I can.
2: Well, there's a kind of love, Loxie, that's serene, abiding, and constant. It's the rarest sort of love, Loxie, for it comes only when two people have weathered the storm and the wild winds.

0: In just a moment, a word from Victor Jory. When you can do yourself a great big favor and at the same time help win a war, that's quite a trick. Well, that's exactly what you do every time you buy a war bond and put it away to keep. So let's stop kidding ourselves that we're sacrificing when we buy these bonds. There's $4 coming back for every $3 we invest. All that money coming back after the war when we can buy things we can't get now, like new cars, electric refrigerators, and whatever you want. And you know, it's the regular buyers of war bonds who will profit most. Those who put so much every week or every month into war bonds. It's wonderful how they pile up. If your company or firm has a payroll savings plan and you're not in it, sign up tomorrow for all you can swing. And if you're already buying war bonds on the payroll savings plan, why not sit down now and figure out a way to hike up the amount?
1: This is Victor Jory. Today's play, Reap the Wild Wind, which you helped me to select, was recorded and will be played for the American prisoners of war in Germany. It'll reach them under the sponsorship of the National War Council of the YMCA. Now, I'd like to ask you to help us decide about next week's matinee theater production. We have three wonderful stories in mind from the studios of David O. Selznick, whose next big picture is I'll Be Seeing You. We offer the tender story which starred Ingrid Bergman and Leslie Howard, Intermezzo. Many of you have already have asked for James Hilton's Goodbye, Mr. Chips. And others would like to hear The Petrified Forest. Now then, you help me make the choice. It's between Intermezzo, Goodbye, Mr. Chips, and The Petrified Forest. Write me care of the Columbia Broadcasting System, New York 22, New York. And please, do as Mr. Marble suggested. Buy bonds.

Our script today was adapted by David Bick and Herbert Little Jr. from the best-selling novel by Thelma Strabel and was directed by Richard Sandville. Music for this series is under the direction of Mark Warnow. Be sure to be with us next week when Vicks, the makers of Vicks VapoRub, Vicks Vatronol, Vicks Cough Drops, and Vicks Inhaler, brings you another great matinee theater production starring Victor Jory. 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
1: Friday, August 21st. This morning, the wind has freshened. We make good progress. The sight and sound of the magnificent geyser have disappeared. And the weather, if I may call it such, is about to change very suddenly. The atmosphere is close and sultry. The clouds seem to be tumbling towards the sea, a dark olive in color. In the south, they are piling up like enormous balls of cotton, one above the other in confusion. The sea is comparatively calm. There can be no doubt that the air is saturated, so to speak, with electricity. My hair literally stands on end, as if under the influence of a galvanic battery. I am writing at 10 in the morning. The portents of a storm become more and more pronounced. The wind has softened as if taking breath for a renewed attack. Above us, the vast funereal pall of cloud hangs like a huge sack. I try to ignore the menacing signs all about us, but I cannot help remarking it looks as if we are in for some dirty weather. The professor says nothing, simply shrugs his shoulders. He's in a detestable temper. I point to the horizon. There's a big storm brewing, Uncle. The clouds are coming lower and lower, as if they mean to suffocate us. Silence. Nothing stirs. Now the wind has dropped entirely. It is as if nature has ceased to breathe. The sail droops in folds on the mast. We are motionless on a dark sea that is as smooth as glass. I reflect that if the wind rises with sudden violence, our sail may be the death of us. I say, lower the sail! It's only common sense.
2: No! I tell you 100 times no! If the wind strike and do its worst, let the storm sweep us where it will. Only let me see the glimmer of a coast, the line of rocky cliffs. Even if they dash us into 1,000 pieces.
1: But, Uncle...
2: You will keep up the sail, whatever happens. Keep it up!
1: The professor had scarcely spoken when the storm bursts. The rain falls like solid rods of steel. The wind rises to a raging tempest, blowing from the most distant corners of the cavern, from every point of the compass. It roars, it screams, it shrieks like demons let loose. The raft leaps wildly over the waves. My uncle is cast headlong to the deck, and with difficulty I drag myself towards him. He clings with might and main to the end of a rope and gazes with pleasure and delight at the spectacle of the unchained element. And that the rudder never moves a muscle. The mast holds firm against the hurricane, but the sail bellies out like a bubble about to burst. I shout, "The sail!
2: Must I tell you again? Leave the sail alone!
3: Hands! Hands! Lower the sail!
4: Lord, Master Harry, leave the sail alone!
1: And now to the fearful claps of thunder are added dazzling flashes of lightning such as I have never seen before. The flashes cross one another, hurled down from every side. Hailstones striking the metal of our boots and our weapons are luminous. The waves rising above us like fire-eating monsters, the crest surmounted by great cones of flame. Sunday, August 23rd. I have almost lost count of time. My notes are incomplete, loose, and vague. The night has been fearful, something not to be described. We are still carried forward at tremendous speed. Where have we got to? Where are we going? Our ears literally bleed. We are unable to exchange a word, to hear each other speak. My uncle lies full length, silent, motionless. Hans never moves.
3: seems this terrible storm will never end. We are utterly broken by fatigue. We are heading southeast, always southeast. Already we have covered 200 leagues from Harry's Island. We have lashed every piece of cargo to the raft, otherwise it must have been swept away. Also, we have tied ourselves to the mast, each man lashing the other. The waves sweep over us so that we are often underwater. For 3 days and 3 nights, we have not spoken. We open our mouths, we move our lips, but no sound comes. My uncle contrived to get his head close to mine. From pure intuition, I fancy, he said to me. We are lost. So now I take out my notebook and I write as well as I can. Take in sail. He nods his head. And at this moment, a disc or ball of fire appears on the very edge of our raft. The sail. Carried away bodily. I see it swept up to a prodigious height, like a kite. The ball of fire, half white, half blue, and about 10 inches across, runs here, there, everywhere. It is swept towards him, towards my uncle. A stench of nitrous gas fills the air. And I am ready to choke. On my feet, I cannot move my feet. This globe of electric fire has turned all the iron on board into magnets or lodestones. Our instruments, our tools, and then suddenly the ball of fire bursts. A stupendous flash of light. It shows me my uncle cast to the deck, apparently senseless. And there, Hans at the rudder, grim, motionless, imperturbable. Then, all about us. Darkness. Darkness. Darkness. Tuesday, August 25th. The hurricane continues. Where are we going? Where? Where? Our speed is terrific. We must have passed under England, under the Channel, under France, probably under the whole extent of Europe. My name?
4: Master Harry! Master Harry! You hear us?
3: Hear? Yes, I hear. And
4: something else? There's land yonder! The sea is smashing on rocks! They are close. They are very close.
3: Oh, land. No. No, it can't be. You imagine it. You.
1: Exactly what happened when our raft was cast upon the rocky shore, it is impossible for me to say. I felt myself thrown into the raging seas, and I was saved from death only by the determination of the faithful Hans, who seized me and carried me far out of the reach of the waves and laid me down upon a wide expanse of sand. And here, some time later, I found myself in the company of the professor. Some overhanging rocks afforded us a slight protection, and under this shelter, Hans prepared some food, which I, however, was unable to eat. Exhausted by 3 weary days and nights, we fell into a heavy sleep. Next day, when I awoke, the change was magical. Every trace of the storm had vanished. The wind was gentle and the sea quite calm. I was greeted by the first happy remarks I had heard from my uncle for many a day.
2: Well, well, how are you, Harry, my dear boy? Have you slept soundly? Well, what is the matter with you? Cannot you say whether you've slept well or not?
3: Yes, I've slept well, Uncle. But every bone in my body aches. Oh, oh,
5: You appear to be very cheerful this morning.
2: Never happier in my life, dear boy. We have at last reached our long-wished-for port.
5: Do you mean this is the end of our expedition?
2: No, not yet. But we have reached the further side of the great central sea, the sea which I thought would never end. So now we can resume our journey by land, our real journey to the center of the earth.
5: Uncle, what about getting back? Back to the surface.
2: Getting back? What a question to ask! When we reach the center of the earth, we shall find a new road to lead us back to the surface.
5: And if there is no new road?
2: Then we shall turn about and return by the way we came.
5: In that case, we shall have to repair the raft. And what about the equipment?
2: There's very little missing as far as I can see. We have lost all our guns.
5: We haven't a weapon between us,
2: nor weapons.
5: Only this gunpowder.
2: Well, as we have no guns, all we do is give up the idea of hunting. But our scientific instruments, Hansel, what about them?
6: Here, the thermometers. The chronometer. The compass. And this, what you call
2: it? The manometer, the most valuable of all. With this, I can calculate our depth as we progress. With this, I shall tell when we have reached the center of the earth.
5: And food. How much is left, huh?
6: Well, the food is here, in these boxes. There are biscuits, salt meat, fried fish, freedom. It is all good. If we are careful, it must last 4 months. Yes, 4 months, I think.
2: 4 months? Oh, then we shall have plenty of time to reach the center of the earth and to come back again. And with the food that is left over, I will give a grand dinner to all my scientific colleagues in Hamburg.
5: But at this moment, Uncle, we are somewhere under the Mediterranean.
2: That may be so, but whether we are under the Mediterranean or under Turkey or the Atlantic Ocean cannot be decided until we are sure that the storm does not drive us out of our course. However, we can easily decide by taking our bearings. Come, let us...
5: The professor stepped out eagerly towards the rock where Hans had laid out our instruments. He was gay and light-hearted, to all appearances a young man again. I had never known him so amiable and cheerful. I followed him, anxious to know whether I had made any mistake in my estimate of our position. My uncle took up the compass, gave it a shake to bring it to life, placed it again on the rock, and bent his eyes eagerly over it. For some moments he was silent. Slowly he rubbed his eyes and looked again. And then...
7: Oh, no. It is not possible.
5: What's the matter, Uncle? Uncle, what's wrong?
7: He cannot speak. Look at the compass.
5: The needle's pointing to the shore.
7: Exactly. Then the shore is to the north. The sea is to the south. You realize what this means?
5: Now, wait a minute. Perhaps it's not working properly, Uncle. I'll give it another shake. There. Let it settle.
7: It has settled precisely as before. The needle points to the shore.
5: There must have been a slant of wind during the storm. We've been carried back to the shores of Port Greaton.
7: The shores we left. Apparently forever so many days ago. And our voyage, the fearful dangers we have passed through amount to nothing. Every hour, every minute on the raft has been so much time lost. It is cruel. Cruel.
5: Yes, Uncle. And in my opinion, the time has come to reconsider our position. It is useless to struggle against the impossible.
7: So, fate. Place means vile tricks. All the elements, air, fire, water, all have combined against me. Well, now they shall learn what a determined man can do. I will not yield. I will not retreat from this. They shall see who is going to triumph in this immortal contest. Man or nature. Forward, I say. Forward to the center of the earth!

0: That was the sixth installment of A Journey to the Center of the Earth, adapted by Howard Jones from the novel by Jules Verne. The cast was as follows. Harry Lawson was played by Bernard Horsfall, Professor von Hartwig by Jeffrey Banks, and Hans Bjelke by John Dinklage. It was produced in the north of England by Trevor Hill. We invite you to listen to the seventh installment of this serial next Thursday at the same time, that is 5:25, on this service, that is Radio 4. And the title of the episode next week is...
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2: The Strange Dr. Weird.
3: Good evening. Come in, won't you? Why, what's the matter? You seem a bit nervous. Perhaps it would help calm you if I told you a story that I just heard. A strange story about a raven, black as sin, that could talk like a man. I call my story The Dark Wings of Death. Now for my story, The Dark Wings of Death. It begins in the small east side apartment of Ned and Helen Kennedy, who are having a slight discussion.
4: Ned, I tell you, if your Uncle Simon won't lend you the money, you'll have to kill him and take it, do you hear?
5: But look, Helen, if we just wait a little longer, he's so old and feeble, he may die any day now.
4: We can't wait. That shortage in your accounts will be discovered by next week. We've talked this all over before. Why are you hesitating now? Are you afraid?
5: No, it's not that. It's that pet raven of Uncle's. It makes me so uneasy.
4: His raven. So that's it. You're afraid of a bird.
5: Now, wait a minute, Helen. That raven isn't an ordinary bird. The way it watches me with those red eyes and the way it screeches whenever I'm in the room. Well, it almost acts as if it knew I was thinking of killing Uncle Simon.
4: All right, Ned, go to prison then.
5: No. I'll do it if I have to. I'm going to try to borrow the money from him first.
4: You can try, but you won't get it. Now, you'd better get over to that horrible old tenement he lives in with his supper. After he's eaten it and fallen asleep, remember just how we planned everything. Turn on the gas heater, unlight it, so it'll look as if it had been blown out and he'd died in his sleep.
3: A few minutes later, Ned Kennedy was entering a small, bitterly cold room on the top floor of an ancient tenement building that stood on the very banks of the East River. Windows looking directly down on the cold, gray water. In a bed against the wall, a white-haired old man lay, his face lighting up with malicious amusement as Ned entered. On the head of the bed perched a huge black raven, and as it saw Ned, it flapped its wings angrily.
6: Back, Lucifer! Come on in, Ned. You needn't be afraid of Lucifer.
5: I brought you some soup and sandwiches for your supper, Uncle Simon. I'll put them on the table here.
6: Not poisoned, are they, Ned? Not poisoned by that pretty little devil you married?
5: Uncle, for heaven's sake, don't be absurd. Here, eat your supper before the soup gets cold.
6: All right, Ned. All right, what's on your mind? You want something, I can tell. Out with it, Ned.
5: All right, Uncle Simon. I'm $4,000 short in my accounts at the gas company.
6: Huh?
5: I've got to replace the money this week or I'll be caught.
6: And you want me to lend it to you, is that it?
5: Please, Uncle. You've got to. You wouldn't let your only living relative go to jail, would you?
6: Why, of course I would. If you've stolen, you should pay the penalty.
5: Why, you miserable old skinflint.
7: No. Let go, you Hickman. Lucifer!
8: No, get away from me. Get away from me. He's trying to get in my eyes.
6: That'll teach you to try tricks on me.
8: Get him away from me. He's trying to peck my eyes out.
6: Lucifer, that's your perch.
8: Look at my hand. It's bleeding.
6: Serves you right. Next time I won't stop him. Lucifer will peck your eyes right out of your head. And your soul right out of your body, Ned. Yes. Carry them away to Beelzebub, his master, too.
5: Oh, for heaven's sake, stop that.
6: Lucifer isn't any ordinary bird. He's a winged demon, straight from Inferno. Yes, and as sure as ever you harm me, Lucifer will snatch you up and fly off to the pit with you.
5: I said stop it!
6: Yeah, ask Mrs. O'Rourke, the superintendent's wife downstairs. Many's the night she's seen Lucifer flying away from the window in the darkness, his eyes gleaming with red fire, and his claws glowing with phosphorus, off to pay a visit to the devil, his master.
5: Oh, that's just nonsense. Now, if you've finished, I'll take the dishes away. You sure you won't lend me the money then, Uncle Simon?
6: No. I won't. $10,000 hidden in the wall here beside my bed is your note. You shan't have that until I die.
4: I tell you, there's no other way. If your uncle won't lend you the money, you have to kill him and take it, do you hear?
6: Good night, Ned. I'm going to sleep now. After they put you in jail, they should put an eye on come and visit you. Now and then,
8: old skinflint. He's asleep.
4: When he's asleep, turn on the gas heater. Unlight it. So it'll look as if it had been blown out. In an hour, he'll be dead and it'll look like an accident.
8: Yes, I have to do it. I have to do it.
2: Before you take a rest, Dr. Weird, would you tell me the time?
3: You're not leaving already, are you?
2: Oh, not yet, Doctor. 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
3: And now to continue my story, The Dark Wings of Death. After leaving the gas heater turned on full and unlighted in his uncle's tiny room, Ned had just reached home.
5: Helen! Helen!
4: Ned, you did it, didn't you? I can tell by your face.
5: Yes, I had to. He absolutely refused to lend me the money.
4: I told you he would. You got it anyway, didn't you? Where is it? Let me see it.
5: Why, I haven't got it yet.
4: You haven't? Why not?
5: Well, I couldn't get it until he was dead, of course. Till the room is filled with gas and he's breathed it for a while.
4: Oh, yes, of course. But I said it'd be easy, and it was, wasn't it?
5: Yes. Except for the raven. It attacked me. Look at my hand.
4: Oh, just a scratch. Don't tell me you're still worried about that bird.
5: Well, suppose it attacks me again when I go back for the money.
4: Forget it. The raven will be dead, too. The gas will kill it.
5: Oh, yes, yes, of course.
4: In any case, I'm going back with you. I'll wait until midnight. He's sure to be dead by then. Oh, and another thing. The room will be full of gas. We'll have to wear masks of some kind.
5: Masks? Why, I hadn't thought of that.
4: Well, I did. As auditor, you have keys to the gas company office. We'll go down now and get two of the masks the workmen use when they're repairing leaks in the mains. In the morning, you can replace them and no one will ever know.
3: It was just after midnight when Ned stood once more in the cold, dark hall outside his uncle's door. Helen at his side.
8: I don't hear any sound inside.
4: Of course not. They're both dead. Come on, put on your mask and let's get it over with.
8: All right. Here, now, this strap goes over your head.
4: Uh-huh.
8: Now, breathe through your mouth. You can talk, too. These masks are the latest type.
4: Talk? Yes, I can, can't I?
8: There. Now, we're all set. Have your flashlight on.
4: Mm-hmm.
8: We mustn't turn on any lights. The least spark would explode the gas and blow us sky high.
4: I know. Come on.
8: He's dead.
4: Of course he is.
8: Where's the raven?
4: Oh, what does it matter? Come on. Help me move the bed. You take that in.
5: All right. Take it easy now. Yeah. It looks as if he were asleep.
4: Oh, forget him. Where did he keep the money?
5: There's a loose board.
8: This one, the raven, it's still alive.
4: It can't be. I don't hear it.
8: There, it's perched on that chair, flapping its wings. Oh, get away from me. Get away.
4: Ned, get hold of yourself. There's nothing there. Nothing, I tell you.
8: There is. It attacked me. Look out. Here it comes again. Trying to get with my eyes. Keep it away. Keep it away.
4: Ned, stand still. You back this right up against the window. I tell you, there's nothing there. It's just your imagination.
8: It's coming at my eyes again. I'll stop it.
4: Ned, that gun, where'd you get it?
5: I brought it with me in case of an emergency.

0: A short time later, Mrs. O'Rourke, wife of the superintendent, was telling the police her strange story.
1: Just at midnight it was, officer. And I'm standing in the window when up above there's an explosion, fair to wake the dead. And outside my window I see a great flash of light. And what else do you suppose?
2: You've already told us, Mrs. O'Rourke. You saw a man and a woman blown clear out through the window and into the river down there.
1: Blown out, nothing. They was flying through the air, holding on to each other. And that raven had his claws in the man's hair and was flying away with them. His eyes blazing fire as he took them off to the devil, his master.
2: Now, Mrs. O'Rourke, you're letting your imagination run away with you.
1: I know what I saw.
2: But you can't have seen that, because we found the raven dead on the floor beside the old man's bed. The gas had killed the two of them, both together.

0: strange about Ned and Helen, wasn't it? Their bodies were never recovered from the river. It was almost as if they really had been carried off to someplace not on this earth. But since Lucifer the Raven was found dead beside his master's bed, what do you suppose it was that flew with Ned in the darkness? Birds never have ghosts. Or do they? Oh, you have to go. Then perhaps you'll drop in again soon. Just look for the house on the other side of the cemetery. The house of Dr. Weir.
1: Inside every Cape Plum, there's a nice clean stone asking to be let out. There's a very sweet sound to Cape Plums when you have them for afters.
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0: Love, Mystery, Adventure, Romance. Presented to you by this station at this time in the stories especially selected for our audience by Edwin Balmer, the distinguished editor of Red Book Magazine. When Editor Balmer selected this romantic story, Minister Wanted, by Rebecca Stevenson from the current Red Book, he told us that Rebecca Stevenson started on a newspaper on the Pacific Coast, and this story is her first to be published in an important magazine. She has distinctly arrived. Minister Wanted was not, of course, the first story she ever wrote, but it is the one that got her recognition. She says something different in a new and decidedly individual way. It is a great pleasure to present to you this very unusual story. Time, after dark. Place, nice old farmhouse near the Canadian border. Situation, Patrick Creighton coming through the back door and bumping into a strange young woman who has just come in through the front door.
1: I beg your pardon. Oh. Seems I have a visitor. Sorry I stepped on you in the dark. Oh, faint if you must, but don't you dare scream.
2: Oh, so there's a man in here. Well, I'll scream if I like. It's my house, and I bought it for the express purpose of screaming in it.
1: Pardon me, but it so happens that I bought this place myself. To have a good cry in, you know. Permit me, I am Patrick Creighton.
2: Creighton, the playwright, I suppose. By any chance, have you read The Merchant of Venice?
1: Eh?
2: It's one of my little things. So is this house.
1: If you will stand right still, I'll light a lamp. It'll help you to see that your house is in the next
2: state. I'm sorry. The house belongs to me from the cellar up.
1: Can it be that those boxes of provisions delivered here yesterday belong to you? They came while I was out fishing. According to the labels, they belonged to one Lacey Cavendish.
2: So you spent yesterday in my house, too. I see you know where the lamps and the matches are.
1: Dear lady, I most assuredly bought this place. I paid a third down, pending title. And it was sold to me by a fellow named Bert Carson. I remember Bert well. Crooked teeth and a black mustache. He gave me a receipt.
2: And I paid a fourth down, pending title, to a man named Calvin Burt. The teeth and the mustache sound the same, but that doesn't mean anything. I, too, have a receipt. It's in my bag.
1: Mine's in my satchel. I'll show you right here.
2: And here's mine.
1: Not so bad.
2: What?
1: The step-ins you just unpacked.
2: Well, now then, here's my receipt for this house.
1: Right, George, it's a bill of sale, all right. Here's mine. You can see for yourself.
2: Well, if this isn't just...
1: One thing's certain, and that is when next I see our little chum Calvin Burt, Burt Carson, his name will be Lucifer Mud. Hand me that necktie, will you?
2: I'm glad to see that you're packing up.
1: I am not. I came on a vacation. It's getting late at night, and I'm staying.
2: And I came for vacation, and it's just as late for me. The agent in town failed to show up, and I had to hire a farmer to bring me out here. I've been cooped up on a city newspaper for 2 years.
1: Were you going to live here by yourself?
2: Yes, I am. I've got a woman coming to keep house in a couple of weeks. For the present, I'll take care of myself.
1: Shall I call you Lacey as a preliminary, or do you prefer the more formal darling?
2: Oh, I think you're abominable. I wouldn't go if I could. I haven't any car, and the next town is 15 miles.
1: I'll stay home this evening, too, my car being out of gas. I say, let's have dinner anyway. And what would you like for breakfast?
2: I'm going to get myself something to eat.
1: There's a steak waiting in the kitchen. Help me on with this apron, will you?
2: You know, you look just like a playwright.
1: Mm-hmm.
2: Only I happen to know that the real Patrick Creighton is in Paris.
1: Oh, have you ever seen him?
2: I wouldn't want to. He refuses to be photographed.
1: Mm.
2: He's modest.
1: Yes, yes.
2: Just like a calliope. He knows silence is good publicity. Better than his plays.
1: You talk just like a newspaper woman. What do you cover for the press? Dahlia shows or advice to the Lovelorn?
2: Well, if you insist on staying, you might be a help and open that tin of cream.
1: With pleasure. The table's all set. I'll start this steak. It smells good, doesn't it? Well, I'll be...
2: What's the matter?
1: I just thought I heard the sound of an airplane.
2: It's crickets. Which reminds me. Next summer, I'm going to install fox terriers.
1: Sorry, but I intended to raise a border of Scotch collies. Wouldn't you like some steak? There. Rare, medium, or well done?
2: Well done. Oh, I think some man just went by that window.
1: Oh, a frog, probably. Potatoes? And may I... the butter? Thank you. Now then... We're dining late, and you must be fatigued. Permit me, after dinner, to show you my guest room.
2: I'll show myself to any room that suits my fancy. Coffee?
1: Thanks. Oh, by the way, I know of your habits of housebreaking, Lacey. But I may as well warn you. I'm going to lock my bedroom door tonight.
2: You are a...
1: What's the matter?
2: Somebody's coming in.
1: Eh?
3: You at that table there. Sit quiet. We've got your boat covered.
4: Well, what do you know? A fella and a dame.
1: Hello, two more customers on this real estate. Good evening, gentlemen.
3: Don't get wise, big boy. I got a gun ready for you.
1: So sorry I mislaid mine. From whom did you buy the house? Calvin Burt or Burt Carson?
3: From Burt Campbell for half down. Say, what the...
4: Watch him, Chief. Hey, what are they doing in our house?
2: We bought the house and we're having dinner in it.
1: Up here, we don't dress for dinner, gentlemen. So you needn't bother with that gun.
4: Oh, let him have it, Chief. He's too afraid.
3: Shut up, Slip. You too, big boy. From now on, I'll supply the...

0: And you?
1: Slip and me bought this house for rest and privacy, and right now we want both without no argument.
2: Just flew down for the weekend. I thought I heard a plane.
1: Well, a plane landed us here and then pulled out. We're staying a while. Sit down, Slip. Gee, I'm hungry.
3: I'm so sorry you came too late for the steak.
1: Pass them muffins and coffee, girlie. Tomorrow we'll eat better, huh? Think of us all buying the same house.
4: Hey, this here gravy ain't bad, Chief. Well, pass some more.
2: My wife here's a very good cook.
1: No, ain't that nice? How long you two been married?
2: When was it, Lacey? No,
3: quite some time, Mr.
1: Just call me Sam. Hey, you two got any kids?
2: Oh, heaven has not so blessed our union.
1: Well, all right. Say, we're going to play house with you, me and Slip.
3: Indeed.
1: Slip and me are your new guests. Playmates up from the city to visit, you see?
2: So glad you came.
1: Yeah? Well, to be frank with you, that airplane just got us away from trouble and time. We're going to stay here until a certain rumpus blows over. If the neighbors or the federal men drop in, you introduce us as your guests and don't come up to works either.
2: And then what?
1: Oh, after a little while, another plane will be along to take us down to Mexico. Now, you behave yourself while we're here, and there won't be any trouble about the house. Do you get it?
2: We would have preferred you to come the 7th week in March, but if this is more convenient...
1: Yes, it's more convenient, and don't forget. Slip is a good shot with that gun, and I'm better with mine.
4: Yeah, and don't try no getaways, fella. We found your car out in the back, and we dumped out all the gas.
3: So...
2: Well?
1: Yeah, that's that. Frisk them two suitcases of theirs, Slip, and see that they ain't got any gats around.
4: Okay, boss.
2: I told you we didn't load ourselves down with artillery. Say, Slip, do you have to throw those garments around like
4: hey,
2: that?
4: Hey, Sam, ain't these a cute little...
3: Oh, please.
1: Don't muster ladies to pomp and mug. Just leave out that pretty thing there for a souvenir. Did you find any cannons?
4: Nothing, Chief.
1: Okay, pack them up. You might toss me them white flannels and that sweater there. I'll want them for morning wear.
2: I hope they fit.
1: I ain't fussy. Oh, well, I guess we'll all hit the hay. You and your wife can take that bedroom off the parlor there.
2: My wife's room is the big one, Sam, and I sleep in the parlor.
1: Stylish, ain't you, huh? You think we're going to sit up all night and watch a dormitory? You two win that big room, and me and Slip use the parlor.
4: And no tricks needed. Them windows are nailed inside and out, and the landlord told us, and we seen to it.
1: Take in their baggage, Slip. Well, folks, good night.
3: Good night.
2: Gentlemen, pleasant dreams.
3: So, they've locked us in.
2: Snug, isn't it? Mind if I light a candle?
3: By all means, do. And why did you pull that story about being out of gas? To stay and protect me, I suppose.
2: What do you expect me to do? Wham, Sam, and leave Slip for you? Do you want to smash the window and run 15 miles to help, or shall I do it and catch the bullets myself?
3: Oh, for goodness sake. Oh, dear, well, I'm going to unpack.
2: Well, I'm going to get into some slippers myself, I think.
3: And if you don't mind, I'll sit up in that chair all night.
2: I shall rip off a little insomnia with my back against the door.
3: And before I make myself comfortable, I'd like to tell you just what I think of you.
2: Good night, sweetheart. See you in the morning.
5: Well, well, Lacey. Thought you were going to sleep all morning.
3: Oh, dear, my back. Oh, I just didn't sleep a wink.
2: Dear lady, you never opened your eyes. As for me, I could hear those gorillas pacing around out there.
5: Hey, you two in there. Hustle on our deck. We want breakfast.
6: Served in the dining car in 5 minutes, Sam, old boy.
3: What are we going to do?
2: I suppose if Sam likes the place, we'll be here forever. I say, isn't that cold cream you're putting on your face?
3: It is. You don't suppose it's poison, do you? Shall I put some in the pancake?
2: Let me remind you, Mrs. Borgia, that Sam is undoubtedly a person who makes cells and drinks Paris green every day of his life. He's immune. Listen.
3: What?
2: Lacey, you've given me a grand idea. I'll make the fire and you boil some coffee. Boil it, understand? Then watch me.
3: You want me to...
2: Shh. Sam's coming.
1: All right, all right. Step on it, step on it. Skip and me are hungry. Keep moving. Get going there.
3: Oh, you'd like some coffee this morning and...
1: And butter cakes. It's cold as Greenland in here.
2: I'll get going on the kindling and... Say, where'd you get that photograph you got in your paws? I'd be obliged if you'd mind your own business.
1: Well, damn, ain't she? I found a picture sitting above the fireplace this morning. Yours?
2: Yes. I put it there yesterday afternoon. I wish you'd keep
1: it. I thought so.
3: Isn't that a picture of Ann Dalzell, the Broadway actress?
2: Yes, a friend of mine, thank you.
1: Yeah. It says on here to Pat Creighton and

0: Lasting Memory, Ann Danzel.
1: Well, what about it?
0: I'll tell you what about it, big boy. Hey, Slip!
2: Coming, Chief, coming.
0: All right, Slip. What's the name you say is printed on them boxes of grub you found out in the pantry?
2: It says Miss Lacey Cavendish.
0: I thought so. Now listen, you two. Tried to put one over on me, didn't you? Told me you was married.
1: Well, now my wife and I...
0: Why, nothing. I'm out of you. You're a wise guy, ain't you, big boy? I know you. You're a New York playwright out on a holiday with your dad.
2: Oh, Chief, why waste time with that mug and this thing?
3: Now listen, Raddatz, you can't be courteous to a lady, eh?
0: Well, maybe. Well, I like her, too. Cute little trick, ain't you, Ben?
3: Keep your dirty paw off
2: her. Get back, little boy. Or I'll plug you to start the day right. Let me give him the works, won't you, Chief?
0: After breakfast. Now hop to it, mug, and stir that fire. And you, sister, start the coffee.
4: What are you going to do?
3: Come on, Lacey, do as he says.
0: Do? We're going to eat first. That's right, big boy. Keep a big fire in that stove.
3: It's getting hot quickly, my friend. Have you got the coffee pot, Lacey?
4: There now.
3: It'll boil in half a minute on this stove. Doesn't take a second for these iron stoves to get going.
0: You're pretty good as a stoker, big boy. But Slip will have the job after today.
3: Indeed.
4: What do you mean?
0: I mean I'm going to plant this playwright wise guy out in the garden after breakfast. And you... You sweet little devil.
3: Yeah, listen to that coffee. Doesn't it smell good boiling away there?
4: What are you going to do with me?
0: I'm
4: going
0: to take you down to Mexico with me, baby.
3: Is that so? Well, take this down to Mexico with you, you rat!
2: Oh! Get it!
3: Coffee! Let him have that coffee!
2: Oh! Oh!
3: Get his gun! Kick him! I've got this one gun!
2: Oh!
3: I can't see him!
2: Oh!
3: Nice work, Lacey. Quick! They won't come out of this in a while. Hurry.
2: Wow.
3: There's a tow rope in my car. Mm-hmm.

0: Oh, poor darling, you burned your hands terribly on those hot stove lids.
1: I had to throw something at those gorillas. You certainly took the cue on that boiling coffee in great shape.
0: You are the Pat Creighton, the famous playwright.
1: Oh, that photograph means nothing to me, dearest. Oh, someone at the front door.
0: Well, if it's Al Capone, tell him we're not home.
2: Hello.
3: It's Sheriff Hawkins. Just wanted to stop back and tell you and your wife you did a great job capturing those two gangsters this morning. The farmers brought them in that milk truck, and we shipped them straight to the prison hospital. Fine work. And safe. If there's anything we could do for you...
2: Well, I'll tell you what, Sheriff. We'd like to have 5 gallons of gasoline and a minister...
4: Red Book Magazine gave us special permission to broadcast this amusing story, Minister Wanted, written by Rebecca Stevenson. Next week at this same time, we will present another story in dramatic form from Red Book Magazine.

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1: So long as these problems are not solved, so long as ignorance and poverty remain on Earth, these words cannot be useless.
2: WOR and the Mutual Network present the third of seven broadcasts based on Victor Hugo's compelling novel, Les Misérables. Orson Welles, distinguished young author, actor, and director, plays the role of Jean Valjean in this presentation, which he has adapted especially for radio. And Mr. Welles is also heard as he reads from the book itself. Each episode pictures a development in the progress of Valjean, and last week introduced Fantine and Javert. Les Misérables, Part 3, the episode which is called The Trial.
3: I gave you the candlesticks that you stole from me. I have purchased your soul. I withdraw it from the spirit of perversity, and I give it to Almighty God.
1: So spoke the Bishop of D to a thief and a galley slave named Jean Valjean. And from the moment he left him, Jean Valjean was another man. He was Monsieur Madeleine. In time, he was the mayor of Montreux. He had sold the bishop's silver, keeping only the candlesticks. And with this money, he made more. He was established in Montreux, the owner of a great factory and a public official. A quiet, hopeful man, having but two thoughts: to conceal his name and to sanctify his life. To escape from men and to return to God. But a shadow had fallen across the destiny of Jean Valjean. The shadow of a man in a flat hat and a long coat. A man carrying a stick. Javert.
4: Monsieur Madeleine.
5: Yes?
4: Inspector Javert, the police.
5: Let him come in.
4: Yes, monsieur.
6: This way, Inspector.
7: Monsieur Madeleine.
5: Good morning, Javert. Well, what's the matter?
7: Your Honor, I wish to report a criminal act.
5: Yes, Inspector.
7: An inferior agent of the government has been lacking in respect to a magistrate. It's my duty to bring the fact to your knowledge.
5: Who is this agent?
7: I, monsieur.
5: You, Inspector?
7: I.
5: And who is the magistrate who has to complain of this agent?
7: You, monsieur. I came to ask you to be so kind as to discharge me.
5: Javert, this is absurd.
7: You will say that I might tender my resignation, but to resign is honorable. I must be discharged.
5: Javert, what's all this nonsense?
7: Your Honor, I have denounced you.
5: You have denounced me?
7: Yes, Your Honor, to the Prefecture of Police.
5: What for, Javert? As a mayor encroaching upon the constabulary?
7: No, monsieur. As an ex-convict.
5: Yes, Javert.
7: For a long time, I suspected you. The resemblance, your immense strength, your skill as a marksman. It's strange, monsieur, but everything points to one fact, that you're a man named Jean Valjean.
5: What name did you say?
7: Jean Valjean. An old convict I saw 20 years ago when I was a galley guard at Toulon. For 8 years, his whereabouts have been unknown. Your Honor, I fancied... Well, I've done this thing. Anger determined me, and I denounced you to the prefect.
5: And what answer did you get?
7: That I was mad.
5: Well?
7: They were right.
5: Javert, I'm very lucky that you think so.
7: Yes, Your Honor, it must be so. They've found Jean Valjean.
5: What?
7: They've caught him, Your Honor. He's safe in prison.
5: What do you mean, Javert? Who have they caught?
7: Jean Valjean, Your Honor. But of course you wouldn't know.
5: Yes, of course. How do they know he's Jean Valjean?
7: Very simple, Your Honor. He looks like him. Besides, he was recognized by an old galley slave in the jail.
5: How did they catch him?
7: Stealing apples, Your Honor. He called himself Chamatieu. He'd been a pruner and he lived at Favreau. Now, what was Jean Valjean? A pruner. Where? At Favreau. It's very simple, Your Honor. The same age, the same height. When I wrote to the justice, he sent for me and brought me before the man Chamatieu.
5: Well?
7: Your Honor, truth is truth. I'm sorry for it, but that man is Jean Valjean.
5: Are you sure of it?
7: Yes, monsieur, I'm sure. And now that I see the real Jean Valjean, Your Honor, I don't see how I could ever have believed anything else. I beg your pardon.
5: What did this man say to you?
7: No, he's a sly one, this Valjean. That's where I recognize him. He pretends not to understand. He puts on astonishment and plays innocent. But there's evidence. He'll be condemned.
5: Where is he now?
7: At the assizes at Arras. I've been summoned to testify.
5: What's the charge?
7: Stealing apples, Your Honor. Second offense. It's the galleys for life.
5: When's the trial?
7: Tomorrow.
5: When do you leave?
7: Tonight. As soon as I've given my testimony, I shall return.
5: How long will the trial last?
7: A day at the longest, Your Honor.
5: I see.
7: Your pardon, monsieur.
5: Yes?
7: I must be discharged.
5: Javert, you're a man of honor. You may keep your place.
7: You can't do that. You can't do that to me.
5: Javert, this is a matter which concerns me alone.
7: You can't do it. You're a mayor and a magistrate. You've got to discharge me. I belong to the police. You're respectable. You own property, and I denounced you. Don't you know what that means?
5: You exaggerate your fault, Inspector. I forgive you.
7: You've no right to. I don't want your forgiveness. Your forgiveness, your charity, your kindness. I hate your kindness. The kindness that defends a woman of the town against a citizen, an inferior against a superior, a police agent against the mayor. I hate that kindness. It's easy to be kind. It's hard to be just. If you'd been what I thought you were, I wouldn't have been kind to you, not I, Your Honor. I've said to myself, Javert, you're a hard man, but if you ever trip, look out. Well, I've tripped. I would have broken another man. I must be broken, stripped of my uniform, driven off, disgraced. You've got to do that to me. That's what's right. I demand my discharge.
5: Well, Javert, let me think about it. After all, you may not be as wrong as you think. Give me your hand.
7: Pardon, monsieur. That must not be. The mayor doesn't give his hand to a spy. Your Honor, I will continue in the service until I'm relieved.
1: Now, Jean Valjean, called Madeleine, had forgotten a promise. There was a young girl, Fantine. She was sick, and the good mayor had taken her from the streets and given her to the care of an old nun in his hospital. Here Fantine lay dying, her only joy, the hope of seeing her child, her little daughter, whom she'd boarded with some innkeepers in another town. Monsieur Madeleine had promised to bring her child to her.
6: Monsieur Madeleine. Monsieur Madeleine. Why don't you answer?
8: There, there, Fantine, my child. Lie back.
6: Oh, sister, I must have been asleep. Where is he? Where's Monsieur Madeleine?
8: The portress told me he could not come today.
6: Oh, no. But he always comes. Always. Every day he comes here to the hospital to see me.
8: Mademoiselle Fantine, be calm. You must lie down again.
6: Why can't he come, sister?
8: My child, the mayor has gone away.
6: Gone away? Gone away?
8: Yes.
6: I know. He's gone for Cosette. I'm going to see her again. Remember, sister, what he said to me yesterday? Very, very soon, he said.
8: Yes, my child.
6: Oh, I am so happy. Why, I feel all well. No pain at all. I'm going to see my child again.
8: Yes, but you mustn't talk anymore.
6: It's been 5 years since I've seen her. I had to leave her with the innkeepers on the road when she was little. That was all I could do, sister. Because people talk, and I needed a job to support us. Then there was no work, and I had to do anything to pay for her board.
8: I know.
6: That's how I got in my trouble. But Monsieur Madeleine was good to me. He saved me from jail. He's the mayor, and he can do that. And he saved me from that wicked policeman, Javert. And he's taking care of me in my sickness. And now he's gone to get Cosette from the innkeepers. And he'll bring her to me.
8: I'm sure he will.
6: And when Cosette comes, can she lie by my side in a little bed? You'll let her do that, won't you?
8: Yes, my child. Good night.
6: Then when she wakes, I can say good morning to her. And at night when I'm awake, I can hear her sleep. Her little breathing is so sweet.
8: Good night, my child.
6: Good night, sister. Look, there's just room

0: There is one spectacle grander than the sea. That is the sky. There is one spectacle grander than the sky. That is the soul. Let us look into a soul. The soul of Jean Valjean, called Madeleine, the mayor of Montreux.
1: Jean Valjean, I gave you the candlesticks that you stole from me. I have purchased your soul. I withdraw it from perversity, and I give it to Almighty God.
2: I was wrong about you. They've got Jean Valjean. They're trying him tomorrow. It's the galleys for life. They've got Jean Valjean.
0: Even while listening to the words of Javert, the first impulse of Jean Valjean was to drag this poor man out of prison and put himself in his place. An impulse as painful and sharp as an incision in the living flesh. But this impulse passed away.
3: Well, what am I afraid of? This Javert, who's troubled me, that fearful instinct which follows me, that terrible bloodhound, is baffled. He's satisfied. He'll leave me in quiet. He holds his Jean Valjean fast, and I have nothing to do with it. Why interfere? It doesn't concern me. I've brought happiness to this place. I've done some good. It is God's will that I do more.
0: One can no more prevent the mind from returning to an idea than one can prevent the sea from coming to the shore. In the case of the sailor, this is called the tide. In the case of the guilty, this is called remorse.
3: Fantine, remember Fantine. That poor lonely woman who longs for her child. What of her? I have promised this mother her child. Who'll keep the promise? Well, this man goes to the galleys. What of it? He's stolen. Why say he hasn't stolen? He's stolen. And for me, I remain here. I go on. And this mother brings up her child, and the whole country is rich and happy and honest. I am Madeleine. Woe to him who is Valjean. I do not recognize the man.
1: Jean Valjean. Jean Valjean. Behold yourself, Jean Valjean. An honored man. The mayor of the city, the rich man who feeds the poor, the happy man who is admired. Jean Valjean, there shall be a man wearing your red blouse and bearing your name and dragging your chain in the galleys.
0: So struggled this unhappy soul. So struggled 1,800 years before him, another. He also, while the olive trees were shivering in the fierce breath of the infinite, long put away the fearful chalice, dripping with shadow and running over with darkness in the star-filled depths.
3: Who is it?
4: I'm Monsieur Madeleine.
3: Well, what is it?
4: Monsieur Madeleine, it is just 5 o'clock.
3: What's that to me?
4: It's the cart, Monsieur.
3: What cart?
4: Did not Monsieur order a horse and cart?
3: No.
4: The driver says he has come for you. Monsieur Madeleine.
5: Say it's all right. Say I'm coming.

0: At daybreak, Jean Valjean was in the open country. The roads were bad from Montreux to Arras. When he got to the courthouse, it was night.
1: Monsieur Madeleine.
2: Yes?
1: Oh, Your Honor, you should have told me straight off that you're the mayor of Montreux. A place has been made for you on the bench, Your Honor. The judge begs you to enter.
2: Thank you.
1: Not at all, Your Honor. You've only to turn the brass knob of that door, and you'll find yourself in the courtroom. Good evening, monsieur.
0: Jean Valjean was alone. He stared at the door to the courtroom. He drew breath and listened. There was no sound. He waited there, listening. The same silence. He leaned against the wall. The stone was cold. He closed his eyes.
3: Jean Valjean, there shall be a man bearing your name and dragging your chain in the galleys.
0: He opened his eyes. The first thing he saw was the handle of that door. The door to the courtroom. That round, polished brass handle. It shone there before him like a star. Then, suddenly, he was in the courtroom.
4: Monsieur Madeleine?
2: Yes, Excellency. That's my name.
4: Your note was sent in to me, monsieur. Permit me to say that your presence in this court is an unexpected compliment.
2: Thank you.
4: I have not had the pleasure of Your Honor's acquaintance, but we all know, by reputation at least, Monsieur Madeleine, the distinguished mayor of Montreux. Will you sit here, Monsieur Madeleine? We will resume the trial of Jean Valjean.
0: He did not need to look for him. He saw him. This was the man. He thought he saw himself, older. But just as he'd looked, everything as it was, 8 years before, early in October 1815, when he left the galleys and entered the little town of D. He thought he saw his trial, played by his shadow. Judges, clerks, gendarmes, a throng of heads. He'd seen all this before, 27 years before. When Jean Valjean was tried by law for stealing a loaf of bread.
4: We will resume the trial of Jean Valjean. Monsieur Madeleine, the prisoner is accused of stealing ripe apples.
5: Your Excellency, the judge. Your Honor, Monsieur Madeleine. Gentlemen of the jury, who is this man? Gentlemen, we have here no petty fruit thief, no mere trespasser. We have here an outlaw, a murderous galley slave. We have here Jean Valjean. This man is accused of one crime for which he is on trial, but he is wanted for another. Highway robbery, committed for the gain of one penny from a small boy encountered in the fields outside of D. Convict him for the new crime, and he shall be tried again for the first.
4: Prisoner, on your own behalf, have you anything to say?
6: No, Excellency. No, I didn't do it, that's all. I never stole anything. I'm a man who doesn't get something to eat every day. I picked off the ground things that were there. That's all I did.
4: You see, Monsieur Madeleine, there's no question of the identity. This man is obviously Jean Valjean.
0: Has the prisoner no witnesses? May I question him?
4: Oh, certainly, monsieur.
0: Thank you. Monsieur Chamature, how long have you been a pruner?
4: His Honor is speaking to you, prisoner. Reply to him.
6: I don't know, monsieur. I've been a pruner for a long time. Before that, I was a wheelwright. Yes, I was a wheelwright in Paris. I earned 30 sous a day. Look here. I'm telling the truth. You have only to ask if it isn't so. Ask how stupid I am. Ask anybody. Ask! I don't know what you want of me.
5: Your Excellency, I beg leave to call out at this time three witnesses. Brevet, Chenelieu, Cochepaille. They are convicts. They have been in the galleys with the accused.
4: permission granted, call the first witness.
5: Convict Brevet.
7: Convict Brevet.
8: Yes, sir.
7: Come forward.
4: Convict Brevet, you have suffered infamous punishment and cannot take the oath. Prisoner Champetieu, rise.
9: Rise, prisoner.
4: Brevet, look upon the prisoner. Say on your soul and conscience whether you still recognize this man as your former fellow convict, Jean Valjean.
9: Your Excellency, I remember him.
4: Sit down, Brevet. Prisoner remains standing.
5: Call out the galley slave, Chenildieu.
7: Convict Chenildieu.
10: Yes, Your Excellency.
4: Think carefully. Do you recognize this man?
10: Recognize him? We were on the same chain together. What's wrong, Jack? Don't you remember me?
4: Sit down, prisoner.
5: Convict Cauchemar.
4: Do you identify the man before you?
11: That's 24601. Jean Valjean, his name was.
4: Chamathieu, you have heard the testimony of these witnesses. Have you anything to say?
6: I say they're liars!
4: Officers, enforce order! I am about to pronounce sentence on this man.
12: One moment!
4: Order.
12: Your Excellency!
4: Order.
12: Your Excellency! May I be permitted a few words on behalf of the accused? I'd like to tell you about Jean Valjean.
4: Monsieur Madeleine, you're a man of high office. I must grant your request.
12: Excellency, they were right when they told you that Jean Valjean was an outlaw. It's true he was a galley slave. The convicts are right. 19 years he was chained between Cauchemar and old Chenildieu. 19 long years. It's true he was a criminal. The pennies were stolen and the loaf of bread. And the bishop was robbed. But mark you, gentlemen, the galleys make the galley slave. Before the galleys, this man was a poor peasant, an idiot. He was changed in the galleys. He was stupid. He was made wicked. He was a log. He became a firebrand. He was saved later by indulgence and kindness as he was lost by severity. You won't understand this. There are some things which cannot be told. I cannot relate to you the story of Jean Valjean's life. Someday you will know it. He's done what he could. He's disguised himself under another name. He's desired to enter again among honest men. It seems this cannot be. Gentlemen, your prisoner is not he who is on trial before you. Release this man. He is innocent. What is done at this moment, God beholds from on high. This man is no convict, no outlaw, no thief. Gentlemen, I am Jean Valjean.
4: Monsieur Madeleine is not well, officer. See his honor to my chamber.
12: You don't believe me. Brevet, Chenildieu, Cauchemar, look at me. Do you recognize me? Do you know who I am? Brevet, answer me.
13: Yes, Your Honor.
12: Hello, 23709, Chenildieu, number 21808. Your left shoulder still scarred from a burn. Answer me, is that true?
10: Yes, monsieur, it's true.
12: Cauchemar, number 24302. There's a date in blue letters on your left arm. March 1st, 1815. Lift up your sleeve.
1: March 1st,
12: 1815. Gentlemen, you see clearly. I am Jean Valjean. You may arrest me when you choose. Night, gentlemen.
14: Official order, delivered under seal. Inspector Javert will seize the body of Monsieur Madeleine, the mayor of Montreux, who has this day been identified in court as the discharged convict and criminal, Jean Valjean.

0: Quick, sister, let me in.
1: Your hair, monsieur, it is all white.
0: Clotine, can I see her?
1: Oh, have you brought back her child? Oh, monsieur, she is asleep.
0: I must see her tonight, now. There's no time.
2: Monsieur Madeleine.
1: Oh, you have awakened her.
3: My dear little Fantine.
1: I knew you were there. I was asleep, but I saw you. I followed you with my eyes the whole night. Tell me, where is my Cosette? Sister, you said I might have her in a little bed beside me.
4: Not yet, my child. You still have some fever. We must cure you first.
1: But I'm cured. Let me see my Cosette. Isn't it natural I should want to see my child when you've been to all that trouble to get her? If you'll bring her in to see me now, I'll speak very gently.
3: It is better to wait, Fantine.
1: Oh, monsieur. Only tell me, how is she? She may not know me. Children have no memories. They're like birds. You must be cold, Monsieur Madeleine, after that trip in the carriage. Oh, could they not bring her here for one...
3: Cosette is well. Cosette is beautiful. You'll see her soon. But be quiet. Do you hear me, Fantine? What's wrong with you, child?
1: Monsieur, he has come for me. The policeman.
3: Fantine. What are you looking at?
1: Inspector Javert.
5: Well, Jean Valjean?
3: I know what he wants, child. It's not for you that he comes.
5: Come on, Jean Valjean.
1: Monsieur Madeleine. Monsieur Madeleine, save me.
5: There's no Madeleine here. There is Monsieur Jean Madeleine. Valjean.
3: One moment, Javert.
5: Call me Inspector.
3: Inspector, I'd like a word with you in private.
5: Speak aloud. People speak aloud to me.
1: Monsieur Madeleine.
3: It's a request I have to make to you.
5: Speak aloud, I tell you.
3: Inspector, this Monsieur is not Madeleine. To be heard by anyone but yourself.
5: What's that to me?
1: My Cosette. Cosette. I'll never
3: listen
1: see
3: to me.
1: Her.
3: Listen to me. You've got to. You're human. Give me just 3 days. 3 days to go for the child of this woman.
5: You're clever, Jean Valjean. I'll say that for you. You ask me for 3 days to get away, and you tell me you're going for a child.
1: Going for a child? My child? Cosette? Then she's not here. Monsieur Madeleine, where is Cosette? I want my child. My Cosette. Monsieur Madeleine!
5: Hold your tongue, hussy.
1: I want my child.
5: Miserable country where galley slaves are magistrates and women of the town are nursed like countesses. All this will be changed.
1: Monsieur Madeleine!
5: I tell you there is no Madeleine. There is a robber. There is a brigand. There is a convict. There is Jean Valjean. And I've got him.
3: Don't be afraid, little Fantine. Fantine. Fantine. Fantine! What's wrong with her, sister?
6: Requiem aeternam dona eis.
5: Come on. Come on.
6: Perpetua.
5: What's wrong with her? Can't you see the woman is dead?
3: I am at your disposal.
6: Requiem aeternam dona eis domine et...

Tonight, WOR and the Mutual Network have brought you part three of Victor Hugo's absorbing masterpiece, Les Misérables, the episode which pictured the death of Fantine and the capture of the supposed Jean Valjean. Orson Welles played the roles of both the real and the supposed Valjean, and was also heard reading the narrative passages of this presentation, which he has made especially for radio. Assisting Mr. Welles were Martin Gable as Javert, Alice Frost as Fantine, Ray Collins, Adelaide Klein, William Johnstone, and Hiram Sherman. The orchestra was under the direction of Milton Catons, who arranged the score. Next Friday evening at 10 o'clock, we shall present Les Misérables in its fourth chapter, the episode which is called Cosette.

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0: Best Play, a series of hour-length dramas based on the famous theatrical books begun by the late Burns Mantle. Now edited by the distinguished drama critic of the New York Daily News, John Chapman. Mr. Chapman.
1: One of the most important things a playwright must do is choose a title for his play. He rarely calls it something simple like Elmer. And his title doesn't have to indicate what a play is about either, which is why we have never had a drama titled Martin Loves Isabel, but Isabel Loves Joe. And so it is that the play which won the Critics' Circle Prize last season, a piece about a writer and an English girl in Berlin, is called I Am a Camera. The author is John Van Druten, who is quite a man with titles. In 1943, Mr. Van Druten worked for 3 weeks and wrote a comedy for 3 characters. And 1 character per week is par for the course. It had the 6th longest run for a play on Broadway, 1,557 performances. It was about a boy and a girl falling in love, but instead of calling it Falling in Love, Mr. Van Druten named it The Voice of the Turtle, a phrase from the Song of Solomon. What Solomon meant was turtle dove, a very affectionate bird, and this is what Mr. Van Druten means, too. It's a play for adults, told in the adult Van Druten manner. From the original Broadway cast, we are happy to have Elliot Nugent and Audrey Christie. And for the girl in the case, we are proud to present Martha Scott, who was in that cast for a year. Now the time of the singing of birds has come, so let's drop in on the New York apartment of a girl named Sally Middleton.

0: Stay, Tybalt, stay. 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This do I drink to thee. There, I know it. Oh, darn. Have a faint cold fear. Fills to my veins. It almost freezes up. Olive!
1: Sally, darling.
0: Oh, come in. How are you?
1: Couldn't be better.
0: Oh.
1: So, this is the new apartment. Oh, it's very grand.
0: Well, this is the living room.
1: Mm-hmm.
0: It's sunken.
1: Yeah.
0: The kitchen's there.
1: How did you find this?
0: Claire Henley's. Claire's on the road with the lunch.
1: Don't know how that girl gets the break she does.
0: But, darling, I was sick about your show. How long did you run,
1: actually?
0: 5 days.
1: Get any notices?
0: Couple of mentions. This is the bedroom in here.
2: Oh, darling. This is just the cutest place I ever saw in all my life. Oh, is this where you look out?
0: That window has the view.
2: Uh-huh.
0: It's the summer garden of the Bon Chanson, that French restaurant next door.
2: Oh, what's that like?
0: Lovely, but terribly expensive. You know, no menu. The man just comes and suggests.
1: I see. Put yourself right next door to temptation, eh? Or is it for the boyfriends when they come to take you out? Where shall we eat?
2: Well, wherever you say. How about the place next door?
0: Okay. Yeah, I know. I once thought of taking a place over the colony myself.
1: Yes, but why did you move?
0: I was tired of a hotel room, and there were reasons.
1: What?
0: Oh, not now. Come on and have a drink.
1: Lovely, lovely. Oh, Shakespeare, Romeo and Juliet. The part's all marked. What on earth are you studying Juliet for?
0: Practice.
1: Darling, you are out of your mind. You know you take the theater too seriously. You'll be going to Madame Pushkin's school next, studying the free body and learning how to act milk.
0: See, I had the greatest success telling about Madame Pushkin in the company, by the way. Henry Atherton adored her.
1: As I gave you credit for having invented her.
0: Was it wonderful playing with Henry Atherton? I've always had the most terrific thing about him. Oh, you used to have, too.
1: Did I? Oh, well, it's gone now if I did.
0: Oh, by the way, I've asked someone to call for me here. Is that all right?
1: Of course. Who is it?
0: A man called Bill Page.
1: An actor?
0: No, just a man. At least he used to be. He's a soldier now. He's at camp, something or other up the Hudson.
1: What's he like?
0: Oh, he's sweet. And he's mine.
1: Oh, well, I didn't mean
0: to. Yes, I know, darling, but I just thought I'd tell you. Are you in love with him?
1: No, darling, not a bit. But he's attractive, only he's sort of the reserved kind.
0: Oh, what's happened to the commander?
1: Ned Burling. Oh, darling, now you're talking. He's at sea somewhere, I guess.
0: Do you ever hear from him?
1: No, he's not the writing kind. He was, you know, just butch. Besides, that was one of those lovely things that isn't meant to last. Get me. Hell goings on.
0: One of those lovely things that isn't meant to last.
1: Sally, darling, what's the matter? You're unhappy about something. What is it? Is it love?
0: I guess so. If you can call it that.
1: But you can always call it that. Come on now, tell Auntie Olive all about it. Well?
0: Well, you've heard of Kenneth Bartlett, the producer.
1: Not him. Oh, Sally, how sensational. And he's putting on Romeo and Juliet for you.
0: Don't be silly. You know he only does musicals.
1: Oh, yes, the new one opened last night. It's a smash from the notices. Hey, where'd you meet him?
0: At a cocktail party.
1: Go on, tell.
0: Well, he's terribly nice. Young and attractive and... Well, we talked about the theater, of course, and then he took me on to dinner. We went to the Bon Chanson. That was the first time I'd been there.
1: But not the last.
0: No. Uh-huh. It sort of became our place.
1: How long ago was all this?
0: 2 months. His show was in rehearsal then. He told me all about it, sang me some of the songs. He made me feel wonderful. Like being starred and getting the starred dressing room, you know?
1: Yes, I know.
0: Well, then I found that Claire was going away and had this place right next door.
1: Your place?
0: So I took it. And just occasionally he ate up here and, oh, I don't know. It was nice. Oh, I love having someone to do for. It was sort of exciting, like having Your cousin come to visit you when one was little.
1: I see. And what went wrong?
0: I did.
1: Yes, I know, dear, but what went wrong?
0: He talked a lot about keeping it gay, not bringing love into it or getting serious about each other.
1: And you did, and he didn't like that.
0: He said I made scenes.
1: Did you?
0: They wouldn't be called scenes if they were in a play, but... Yes, I guess I made scenes. Little ones. He said goodbye a month ago. Well, I've been so miserable ever since. We've had the most awful weather. I don't think spring's ever coming this year. What did I have to go and fall in love for? Or if I did, why did I have to go and show it? Or worse still, talk about it. I believe there's nothing men hate so much as talking about it.
1: There's nothing they hate so much as your talking about it.
0: Well, it's never going to happen again. Should never have started in the first place. If I'd stayed home in Joplin, none of this would have happened.
1: Oh, dear, I wonder what's happened to Bill. I hope they gave him my message.
2: Say, would you mind if I called up the hotel to ask?
0: No, do. It's in the bedroom.
2: Oh, thanks, darling.
0: I'll freshen up your drink for you.
2: Shall I fix the drinks for him, too?
1: Who?
2: Bill.
1: Oh, better wait until we know whether he's coming. Oh, hello, give me the desk, please. Hello, desk? This is Miss Lashbrook. Has the Sergeant Page called for me? I left a note. Oh, he did? How long ago? I see, thank you. By the way, you might just see if there are any messages for me. I'll hold on.
2: Did you get him?
1: He's on his way here.
2: Here's a drink.
1: Oh, thanks, darling. Hello? Yes? Yeah, I see. Mm-hmm. Anything else?
3: Who called? Lieutenant Commander... What number? No, wait a minute. Wait till I get a pencil. Where's your pencil?
1: Right here, darling. Give me that number again, please. Yes, I got it. What time is that?
3: Oh, I see. Thank you. Thanks. Was that the commander?
1: Yes, he's in town. He called at 5:00. Oh, I must call him.
2: Oh, well,
1: but, Sally, don't go. Wouldn't you know it would happen like this? Well, at least he called me. That's something.
0: You're still crazy about him, aren't you?
1: In the worst way.
0: Well, don't let him know it.
1: Oh, you giving me advice now.
3: Hello, it's Commander Burling there. Ned? This is Olive. Yes, I know. I just called the hotel and they told me. When did you get into town?
1: Well, I never got it. I've been on the road with a play and I guess the mail got all...
0: Oh, I can't.
3: No, I'm terribly sorry, but I can't. How about lunch tomorrow?
0: Oh... Well, no, I am tied up the whole weekend.
1: Yes, I know, darling.
0: I know.
1: Oh, darn it, I'll do it.
0: Yes, I will. I don't know how I'm ever going to manage, but I will.
1: What's the time now?
0: No. Make it 8, will you?
1: Uh-huh. 8 at my hotel.
0: Lovely to talk to you. Bye now.
4: There is an object lesson in how not to act with a man.
0: You're seeing him tonight? What about the other one?
3: I don't know. I must think. Bill's on his way here.
0: Sally, what am I going to say?
3: Well, I don't know.
4: No, it would be some help.
3: I can't.
4: Could I say that my family can't...
1: Oh, no. Bill knows I haven't any. Besides, one can always ditch one's family after midnight.
4: Who can't one ditch? That's what it comes down to. Who can't one ditch?
1: Mother, father, grandmother, uncle...
4: Oh, I've got it. Husband.
0: Whose husband?
4: Mine.
0: Well, doesn't he know you haven't a husband?
3: Oh, darling, I've got to tell him something.
4: There's Bill. Now listen, you help me.
0: How?
4: With the husband's door.
0: I couldn't.
4: Darling, I would, for you.
0: I must answer the door.
4: What's the time?
0: Oh, about 6:45.
2: Oh, Lord, and I've got to be dressed by 8. Why do things like this always have to happen to me?
0: Oh, shall I let him in?
2: Well, yes, I guess you have to.
5: Miss Sally Middleton?
0: Yes, sir. Won't you come in? Olive's here.
5: Oh, thanks.
2: Bill,
5: hello.
2: Darling.
1: Oh, Sally, this is Bill Page, Sally Middleton.
0: How do you do?
5: How do you do?
0: May I take your things?
5: Yeah.
0: Let me get you a drink.
5: Thanks.
0: Scotch all right?
5: Fine. Well, Olive, you're looking blooming.
1: Oh, yes, yes, I'm fine, fine.
5: I don't know whether you've made any plans for this weekend, but I've made a lot.
1: You have?
5: Yes, I thought tonight we'd just have a quiet dinner and not go anywhere afterward. Just sort of concentrate on good food, good drink, and good...
0: Oh, I've got your drink.
5: Thank you so much. Then I thought tomorrow we might take in a show. A new musical opened last night. No, they'll be sold out, but I thought being in the theater, you might know some way of getting tickets. Well, have you got any strings you can pull?
1: Bill... There's, something I've got to tell you.
0: Excuse me.
1: Don't go, Sally.
0: You left your glass.
1: No, dear, I don't want another drink.
5: Well, what is it?
1: Oh, Bill, I just don't know how to tell you, but... Well, I'm afraid our weekend's off.
5: How do you mean?
1: Darling, I can't come out with you. Listen, you didn't know I was married, did you?
5: No. When?
1: Well, about 18 months ago. It didn't take, so I...
5: Well?
1: Well, just this afternoon, my husband called up. He's in the Navy. It's his last leave, and, well, he wanted to see me.
5: Yes?
1: Well, I've got to have dinner with him tonight.
5: Oh, well, that's tough for you. And for me.
1: Yes, I know.
5: Well, we'll meet later.
1: No, darling, I can't.
5: I see.
1: Oh, now you're not mad at me.
5: No, but you can't expect me not to be a little disappointed. It's all right, though. These things happen. Not often, I guess, but...
1: I'll see you next time you get leave.
5: Okay.
1: Now, you do understand.
5: Oh, sure. Everything.
1: Oh, Bill, you are sweet. But then you always were. And now, look, I've got to go. Sally?
2: Yes?
5: You want me to take you anywhere, all
1: right? No. You just stay right here and drink your drink in peace.
2: What is it?
1: I've broken it to him, Sally. And he's been sweet.
2: Oh.
1: And now I've got to fly.
2: It started to rain.
1: Oh, great, great. Can you get a taxi anywhere around here?
2: Oh, right at the door.
1: Good.
2: But not when it's raining.
1: Oh, well, I'll manage. Oh, where are you staying, Bill?
5: Well, I don't know. I haven't...
1: Oh, Bill, I should have gotten you a room.
5: Oh, don't worry. I'll find something.
1: Yes, sure. Well, I'll call you, Sally. Bless you both. And goodbye, Bill.
5: Goodbye. Have fun.
1: Oh, Bill, that's not kind. Not kind at all.
5: Well?
1: Well?
5: Oh, just give her a minute to get downstairs and then I'll go along.
1: There's no hurry.
5: Aren't you going out?
1: No. Won't you have another drink? That one's flat.
5: Are you and Olive old friends?
2: We are, rather. He was in the first play I was ever in.
5: Oh. I ought to know, of course, but I haven't been around. Are you a well-known actress?
2: Me? I've never been in anything but flop.
5: You're not in anything now?
2: No, nor likely to be for months.
5: What do actresses do between jobs?
2: Well... I just sit and think about how I'm going to act all the parts I'll never get a chance to act.
5: Thank you.
2: Like Juliet or Nina in The Seagull. Oh, that's a Russian play.
5: I know.
2: Oh, I'm sorry. I didn't mean to be patronizing. Only not a lot of people do know, and I didn't know if you knew anything about the theater. I don't know anything about real life.
5: Real life?
2: All of us actors and authors, too, we aren't really living in the real world at all. We're giving our whole lives to make-believe.
5: Why do you do it, then?
2: I guess because I'm made that way, and in the hope of...
5: Someday seeing your name in lights?
2: Well, I hope it isn't that. Of course, that's part of it. It'd be silly to pretend it wasn't, but the hope of one day being able to express... Well, that thing one feels one's got to express.
5: That one talent which is death to hide?
2: Oh, what's that?
5: That's Milton. the sonnet on his blindness. It's years since I've looked at it, but when I consider how my light is spent, ere half my days in this dark world and wide, and that one talent which is death to hide, lodged with me useless. I don't remember anymore.
0: Oh, yes.
5: Well, that's wonderful, if you have the talent.
0: Have you? I mean, do you do anything creative?
5: No, I'm afraid the only talent I've ever had is a talent for appreciation.
0: What did you do before the Army?
5: Nothing at all, except have a very good time.
0: Were you a playboy?
5: Well, that's not a thing one would ever think of oneself as being, but I suppose by present-day standards, anyway, that's what I was. See, my family had a lot of money, and I went to Princeton and Europe and appreciated things. Very much, indeed.
0: And then?
5: Well, then things went wrong with the family, and the business went smash, and I had to come back and buckle down to real life.
0: Mm. And then the Army.
5: Yes?
0: That one talent which is death to hide.
5: That sums you up, does it?
0: Oh, no, Milton could say that. I'm not that conceited. But it's what it feels like when you're out of work or doing something second rate. It's like having something entrusted to you for the benefit of others that you're wasting. Oh, no, that sounds awful. Phony and arty like Madame Pushkin.
5: Who's she?
0: Well, she's an imaginary character Olive and I invented. Her husband, Dr. Pushkin, is a very great director. And every morning he chases her around the bedroom in her nightgown to give her the free body. Didn't Olive ever tell you about her?
5: Olive and I have never talked like this.
0: I'm sorry.
5: What for?
0: Going on about myself.
5: I like it. I've gone on about myself, too, which is something I haven't done for years. Will you have dinner with me?
0: Oh, no thanks.
5: Why not?
0: You don't have to ask me.
5: Oh, I know I don't, but will you?
0: Well, we go Dutch.
5: No, I asked you.
0: Only because Olive let you down.
5: Only because if she hadn't, I wouldn't have had the chance.
0: Well, thank you very much, then.
5: Good. Where shall we go?
0: Wherever you say.
5: What's the place next door like?
0: Oh, I would... Well, very expensive.
5: Well, let's go there. Oh, have you anything against it?
0: No, but it's very expensive.
5: There was a restaurant of the same name in Paris that I used to go to quite a lot once upon a time. I have certain memories about it. Will you go with me?
0: I'll just get my coat.

0: What a night. Did you get wet?
1: Running from next door? No. Come in and sit down, won't you?
0: I am in.
1: Yes. That was a lovely dinner. Thank you.
0: You were right. It is a good place.
1: It was better even than usual tonight. Oh, that was your remembering the proprietor from Paris. And he, you. You must have gone there a lot.
0: Yeah, I did. I used to go with a girl I used to go with. We used to think of it as our place. We were very young.
1: Were you in love with her?
0: I used to think I was.
1: What happened to her?
0: She got married. Women do, you know.
1: Yes. This isn't being a very amusing evening for you. Oh. Going to that restaurant sort of upset you, didn't it?
0: Well, upset is too strong a word. It was just, just seeing it all done up like the place in Paris. Well, it brought things back.
1: The girl, you mean?
0: Mm.
1: Was she a French girl?
0: No, she was an American. Oh, I wasn't having an affair with Mimi, the little Medinette. But I didn't mean only the girl. I meant everything. Those were happy years. I was very happy then.
1: And you're not now.
0: Mm-hmm. Is anyone?
1: It's awful, but I am. Quite often.
0: Not at all awful. It's wonderful. But I'm afraid I infected you at dinner. You were a...

0: Yours?
1: Oh, why didn't you tell me?
0: Well,
1: I'm afraid it wasn't a very good choice for either of us.
0: I am sorry. You're having a miserable time.
2: No, I'm having a grand time.
1: Oh, I'm sorry.
0: You're tired. Would you like to stretch out on the couch?
1: No, thanks. The chair is fine. Look, did you know Olive was going to tell me all that story?
0: What do you mean?
1: Oh, you don't think I believed it, do you? You didn't think I would believe it. Olive is far too, well, too frank and free a person not to have mentioned a husband if she had one.
0: Are you in love with Olive?
1: Is that your favorite question?
0: I'm sorry.
1: I'm not in the least in love with her, so don't worry. I guess I'm a little sore at her for letting me down, but I'll get over that by tomorrow.
0: As quickly as that?
2: I think so.
1: Oh, I am. Sorry. I should be going.
0: Well, if you're sleepy. Well, has the rain stopped?
1: Well, I don't know. No, I think it's worse.
0: Oh, you can't go out in that.
1: Well, if it doesn't let up soon, I'll have to.
0: Well, don't go yet. It's sure to stop.
1: Well, then we might as well make ourselves comfortable again. Tell me some more about Madame Pushkin.
0: Oh, I'm silly.
1: No, I like the sound of her.
0: Well, to begin with, she believes you must never play a part the way it's written. That is too easy. Always you must look for the other side of the character. When I play Lady Macbeth, I concentrate on her childlike qualities. When we come to the scene from The Walking Sleep, I skip.
1: You're crazy.
0: I know. Oh, her parents were on the stage, too, you know.
1: Huh?
0: She was born during an intermission of the cherry orchard.
1: Are you making this all up?
0: Certainly. Olive and I do it for hours on end. We call it How to Be Ham, though highbrow. Olive...
1: Well, now, look, you needn't get self-conscious about mentioning Olive's name to me. She hasn't broken my heart, you know.
0: Has anyone ever? Did the girl in Paris?
1: Mm-hmm. At it again?
0: Oh, dear, it's an obsession.
1: Why? Why is it an obsession?
0: Well, I don't know. Because I'm a fool, I guess. I always think that everyone ought to be in love with someone.
1: Hmm. Are you?
0: I think I am.
1: Not sure. Have you been in love? Often?
0: No. Well, not often.
1: Well, I suppose actresses need to fall in love a lot, huh? To be good actresses?
0: Oh, yes, Mr. Page. Always when I play a role, I must be in love. The telephone. Excuse, please. I go.
2: Sure.
0: Make yourself with the radio, if you like.
1: Okay.
0: Hello? Hello? Is... Madame Pushkin speaking, Miss Olive. I was just telling about it. To Bill. Yes, he's still here. No, we went out to dinner. No, we had a very nice evening. He wasn't a bit miserable. Olive, you don't mind our having gone to dinner, do you? Well, it's raining. Hard. Well, are you having fun? Yes, of course he's all right. Why not? Well, all right. I won't tell him if you don't want me to. Goodbye, Olive. Bill!
1: Mm.
0: Oh.
1: What?
0: Oh, dear.
1: Oh, I'm sorry. I've been asleep. Well, I... Better get along and look for a hotel room. Hmm?
0: The hotels are all full up.
1: Oh, are they?
0: The friend who just called up said they were.
1: Well, I'll dig up something. Well, this rain is liable to keep up all night. So?
0: Would you want to stay here? That sofa's a day bed, and it's all made up. It's quite comfortable.
1: Well, I know it is, but... I don't think I should do that.
0: Seems silly for you to go out in all that rain. You'll get so wet looking for a taxi. You haven't a change of clothes. You're tired. I'll give you breakfast in the morning.
1: Oh, you needn't do that.
0: I'd like to.
1: Well, I am tired.
0: Then it's settled. Here, I'll just take this cover off.
1: Well, thanks.
0: I'll empty these ashtrays. Well,

In a moment, Act Two of The Voice of the Turtles, starring Elliot Nugent and Martha Scott with Audrey Christie. This is NBC, the National Broadcasting Company.

0: Now, Act Two of the Best Plays production of The Voice of the Turtle, with Elliot Nugent, Martha Scott, and Audrey Christie. Here again is John Chapman.
1: It's late the next morning in Sally Middleton's apartment. In the kitchen, a pot of coffee boils on the stove, and in the living room, Bill Page sits alone.
2: Good morning.
3: Well, good morning. I wondered where you'd gone.
2: I've been shopping. Well, you had breakfast?
3: I just put on some coffee, as you said in your note I might.
2: Oh, I meant to get your breakfast, but I had to go out.
3: Did you have breakfast?
2: No, I had a cocktail.
3: A what?
2: A cocktail.
3: When?
2: Oh, about a half an hour ago. Made me a little heady.
3: Well, didn't you have any breakfast before you had the cocktail?
2: No, there wasn't time. I thought if you were still here and hadn't a date, we might have lunch. I did some marketing.
3: Yeah, you seem to have done a lot.
2: I could never resist a delicatessen. I hate eating alone, except things you can sort of cuddle up on the couch with, like potato salad.
3: I should never have thought of cuddling up with potato salad.
2: I better take these in the kitchen.
3: I'll do it.
2: Oh, don't squash anything. Oh, the loveliest spring morning out. The weather's changed at last. In more ways than one, I think. Oh, just set the packages right there.
3: Okay.
2: I've got a job.
3: Yeah?
2: That's what I went out about. That's what I had the cocktail about, too. Oh, I didn't disturb you, did I? I tried not to...
3: No, I didn't know a thing until 11:30.
2: I was afraid the telephone might have woken you. Wakened you. But you were still sleeping when I left.
3: Not snoring, I hope.
2: Oh, no, you were very peaceful. Oh, do you like orange juice? I'll fix it.
3: That would be fine.
2: You're depressed this morning.
3: Me? No, I just haven't had my coffee yet.
2: Well, it's just about ready.
3: You'd better have some, too.
2: I'm not depressed.
3: No, I know.
2: You think I'm tight?
3: No, I don't.
2: Well, I am. A little.
3: Tell me about the job.
2: Oh, it's a lovely job. Only, may I tell you when we sit down? I hate telling a story in bits, even if it's a good story.
3: All right. Shall we have the coffee in here?
2: If you like.
3: By the way, your telephone rang while you were out. It rang twice.
2: Oh? Who was it?
3: I don't know.
2: Didn't you answer it?
3: No.
2: Why not?
3: Well, I didn't think it would sound very well having a man's voice answering your telephone.
2: I wouldn't have thought of that.
3: Mm-hmm.
2: Here. Coffee's ready.
3: Thank you.
2: You mean you just let it ring?
3: Hmm?
2: Oh, I don't think I could do that, even in someone else's house. It always sounds to me as if it were going crazy when I don't answer it.
3: Crazy? I see. Do you feel settled enough now to tell me about the job?
2: Yes, I think so. Well, it's a play that's in rehearsal already. I knew about it from a friend of mine who was going to be in it. Well, yesterday was the fifth day. Oh, I don't guess you know about that. You can fire actors up to the fifth day if they're no good.
3: No, I didn't know. What happens after the fifth day?
2: Well, you have to keep them. Or pay them 2 weeks' salary. It's a rule of equity. Well, it seems they fired her yesterday.
3: Your friend?
2: Yes, I feel sort of badly about that. Getting her part, I mean.
3: Well, go on. They fired her and sent for you.
2: Hmm? Yes, I'm starting rehearsals Monday. The author took me next door for a cocktail, and I didn't like to tell him I hadn't had any breakfast. It sounded too pathetic, so I had an Alexander. They're nourishing. And then he told me something really thrilling.
3: What was that?
2: Well, I'm not supposed to tell, but... Well, you don't know anyone in the theater, do you?
3: Only Olive.
2: Well, I don't guess you'll be seeing her.
3: No, I don't guess not.
2: Well, I think I can tell you. You see, the leading man isn't very good either, and with Olive's tour closing, there's a chance they might get Henry Atherton, and that'd be wonderful. I've always had the most terrific crush on him.
3: That wheezing, whimsy little man with dyed gold hair?
2: It isn't dyed. Is it?
3: Hmm.
2: Well, anyway, he's a great star, and it'd be a big chance for me. I have to go mad in one act.
3: Oh?
2: Well, I mean, not very mad. I mean, not straws and things.
3: Well, I'm glad of that. I don't like plays where people go very mad. Well, things are looking up for you. The rain is over, the winter is past, and the voice of the turtle is heard in our land.
2: What'd you say?
3: I was quoting from the Bible.
2: Oh, but turtles don't have voices, do they?
3: turtle dove.
2: Oh. I never could understand the Bible. I don't see why they give it to children to read.
4: You know, we ought to do something to celebrate this job of yours. Will you have dinner with me?
2: You took me to dinner last night.
4: Mm-hmm. So what?
2: So you shouldn't do it again.
4: Well, I want to do it again very much. And what do you say we go to a theater? That new musical. Do you like musicals?
2: If they're good.
4: Well, this one's supposed to be very good.
2: Yes, it is. I've heard some of the songs.
4: Well, let's go then.
2: We'd never get seats.
4: Well, I wonder whether Olive might not have some pull. I started to ask her yesterday.
2: Well, I don't think she has, and I wouldn't want to ask her now anyway.
4: Why not?
2: Well, you're her friend, and Olive's rather against that kind of thing, bow snatching. I don't know that I really ought to come at all.
4: Now, you listen to me. In the first place, you haven't snatched me. Any snatching that's been going on around here, I've done. And in the second place, I'm not her beau anymore. She gave me the good old-fashioned gate last night, even though I did suspect that she was trying to leave it on the latch. Well, the point is, we are going to that musical. Hey, how do you get tickets for a show like that at the last minute? People do.
2: Well, there are things called house seats. Tickets the management keeps up its sleeve for influential people.
4: Ah, who's the management?
2: Kenneth Bartlett's putting it on.
4: Do you know him?
2: Yes, I know him.
4: Well, then call him up. Tell him that a friend of yours, a serviceman, is in town. You can say it's his last furlough.
2: Is it?
4: No, but it makes a better story. And can he please buy two of the house seats tonight? Huh? What's the matter?
2: I can't ask him. There are reasons, really there are.
4: Well, don't be so worried about it.
2: But you wanted to see it. You're having an awful leave. Do you believe in pride?
4: Now, what do you mean by that?
2: Suppose you behaved badly to someone. Do you think you ought to ask them a favor?
4: Well, I should hardly think so. What's this about? The theater tickets?
2: No. Oh, no, just general principles. I'm sure you oughtn't to.
4: Oughtn't to what?
2: Ask the favor.
4: Well, let's stop this speculation. I'm still hungry. Couldn't we get lunch?
2: Oh, yes. I'll fix something now. You must be starved.
4: Sally.
2: What?
4: You're very sweet. I haven't the faintest idea what goes on in that funny little head of yours, but you're very sweet.
2: Oh. That was a surprise.
4: Do you mind?
2: No, it was nice.
4: I thought so, too. Well, let me help you with the food. What are we going to have? Not potato salad, I hope.
2: No, I thought maybe scrambled eggs.
4: Good.
2: I'll get the frying pan.
4: Do you have a double boiler? They're better in a double boiler.
2: Are they? I've never used one.
4: You like them wet or dry?
2: What?
4: Your eggs.
2: Oh, wet, I should think.
4: Good, so do I. And how about coming out of that trance?
2: I'm sorry. Will you excuse me a minute?
4: Sure. I'll get him started.

0: Come in and learn how to make scrambled eggs properly.
1: Bill.
0: Hmm?
1: It's all right about tonight. I got the ticket.
0: You have?
1: I called up Kenneth Bartlett. They're at the theater in your name. You're to pick them up by 7 o'clock. Oh, he wants us to have a drink with him during the intermission.
0: Good. What's he like?
1: Oh, he's nice. Very nice.
0: What made you suddenly change your mind?
1: I don't know. Yes, I do.
0: What was it?
1: You're kissing me.
0: I don't quite see the connection.
1: I don't think I could explain.
0: May I kiss you again, forgetting them?
1: If you want to.
0: I do. Thank you.
1: Thank you.
0: Now, about these eggs, I will give you a lesson here.

0: It is. I told you.
1: Wait a minute. You don't want to answer that.
0: Why not?
1: Because you know perfectly well who it is.
0: Olive.
1: Sure, and I don't know what you're whispering for. She can't possibly hear you. Well, do you want to talk to her? Now?
0: Not really.
1: Well, then, this is your first lesson in self-control with the telephone. You just sit here next to me and let it ring.
0: Oh, it's no good. I can't stand it.
1: There. It's all over. It's stopped.
0: Oh, I feel as if it had died and I'd killed it.
1: You are crazy.
0: I wonder if that was Olive on the telephone.
1: Oh, she's probably been calling ever since we left the theater.
0: Too bad we had to run into her. We should have seen her in the intermission or afterwards. She'll think we were avoiding her.
1: Sure, that's why she's calling.
0: But we weren't. We couldn't help her.
1: I know.
0: Well, doesn't that worry you?
1: Not a bit. You know, I didn't think the guy looked so hot, did you? Of course, I may be prejudiced, but I don't think I'd have turned on me for him.
0: I was a little disappointed.
1: I liked your friend Kenneth Bartlett.
0: He is nice, isn't he?
1: Yeah, I thought he was grand. He likes you, too.
0: How do you know?
1: He said so. Told me what a grand kid you are and a good little actress and generally tops.
0: Did he? When?
1: In the men's room at the Plaza. Well, that's where men always tell each other things like that.
0: Do they? You didn't mind going on with this party, did you?
1: No, it was a grand party. I had a grand evening and a grand day. Except that I haven't seen very much of you.
0: Oh, you've seen me steadily for the last 30 hours.
1: I have not. I slept 10 of them, darn it. Will you spend tomorrow with me to make up?
0: I'd love to.
1: Good. Sally, did you notice the girl in the Persian room that I went over to talk to?
0: Yes.
1: Do you know who that was?
0: No. Not...
1: Uh-huh. That was the girl from Paris.
0: Oh, it's been that kind of an evening. How long since you've seen her?
1: 7 years.
0: Not since Paris? Were you engaged or anything?
1: We were engaged in everything. We were going to be married that summer, but that was the summer that things busted up for me.
0: Was it awful seeing her again?
1: No, not after the first minute. That was funny, too, because last night at the restaurant, well, it did get me down remembering it all. And then, the minute we had said hello, the corner of my mouth stopped twitching, and I found myself looking at her and wondering what it had all been about. I don't know when I stopped loving her. I just stopped thinking about her, I guess, and didn't realize I had until tonight. Last night must have been just a sort of reflex action.
0: I know what you mean. Does it feel good to be over it?
1: Yeah, good, but a little shocking if you've been cherishing the illusion that you weren't.
0: Yes. I was in love with Kenneth Bartlett. At least, I thought I was.
1: I know.
0: How do you know?
1: Oh, he didn't tell me, I guess. Did you find that you were over it tonight?
0: I was dreading seeing him at the theater, and then he came up to us, and it was all right. I just thought how nice he was.
1: Sally?
0: What?
1: You don't think my coming along had anything to do with helping to set you free, do you?
0: I don't know.
1: I'd like to think it did.
0: I think it did.
1: I'm glad.
0: So am I. No, I won't ask that.
1: Were you going to ask whether your coming along helped to set me free?
0: You don't have to answer that, and I didn't ask it.
1: Well, if I say that I think I was free already, let me say, too, that I think it was your coming along that helped me know I was. And that I'm very grateful.
0: I'm glad.
1: So am I. Come here. You're very sweet.
0: No.
1: What's the matter?
0: We mustn't go on like this. You mustn't.
1: Why not?
0: Because I've given it up.
1: For Lent?
0: No. Permanently.
1: Oh, Sally, darling.
0: But I can't go on kissing every man I meet.
1: Do you?
0: I did. Well, not really, but I've got to draw the line somewhere.
1: So you draw it at me?
0: Well, there's nothing personal about it.
1: I like you,
0: but... We mustn't go on like that.
1: Oh, I'm sorry. You want me to go?
0: No. Well, maybe you'd rather.
1: All right.
0: I'm terribly sorry.
1: Oh, it's all right, as long as you like me.
0: I do.
1: And you'll see me tomorrow?
0: If you still want to.
1: Sure I want to. I want to see you all tomorrow. What should we do?
0: Do you want to come here to breakfast?
1: Yes, please. What time?
0: What time would you like?
1: Oh, I don't want to waste any of tomorrow with you. 9 o'clock. I'll leave a call at the hotel for 8.
0: Oh, but that's awful for you. 8 o'clock on Sunday morning when you're on leave.
1: I don't mind, and then you can sleep until 5:30.
0: Well, why don't you stay here again?
1: Huh? You mean that?
0: Of course, it does waste your hotel room.
1: And disappoints the hotel staff, but I think it can take it.
0: Well, then, will you?
1: Well, sure. Thanks.
0: Do you want to turn in now?
1: Well, it's after 3. I should think I might. And,
0: I'll,
1: and you don't have to play hostess. I'll be all right.
0: No, I'll just empty these ashtrays.
1: No, I'm getting out of here.
0: Why?
1: Well, never mind why.
0: Well, good night, Bill.
1: Sally. Come here.
0: Yes, Bill?

0: ready.
1: Oh, that coffee smells good. Do we have the Sunday papers?
0: No, we have to go out for one.
1: Well, I'll go later. I must have my funny.
0: Me too. It wouldn't be Sunday to me without Dick Tracy.
1: Let's get all the Sunday papers and really mess up the apartment. Oh, this is so pleasant, Sally, dear. Our second breakfast together. You're nice to have breakfast with. What's that?
2: Olive.
1: Oh, don't answer.
2: Open that
1: door. No, let her think you've gone out. She'll go away.
2: Oh, no. And he'll tell her I haven't. She'll come back.
1: Let her.
2: I can't. I'll get rid of her. You stay here in the kitchen.
1: Oh, really?
2: Please.
1: All right.
0: I'm just coming. Olive!
3: Well, I've been ringing and ringing.
0: Oh, I'm sorry. I was in the bathroom. I thought I heard the buzzer.
3: Mm-hmm. Well, how are you this morning?
0: Oh, I'm fine.
3: Yes, you were out very late last night.
0: I know. How did you know?
3: I called you until 3 o'clock. What time did you get in?
0: Oh, about a quarter past.
3: Mm-hmm. Where'd you go?
0: To the Persian room with Ken.
3: Ken Bartlett, are you and he on again?
0: Oh, no. We met at the theater.
3: Yes, I saw you. How did you get tickets? You were way down front.
0: Well, Ken gave us the house seats.
3: What are you fidgeting around like that for? Come and sit down, for goodness sake.
0: Oh, I'm sorry. Listen, is that the telephone?
3: What? No, I don't hear anything.
0: Well, I think it is. I'll just go and see.
3: Well, I'll just come with you.
0: Yes, do come with me. Mm-hmm. Hello? No, I guess it wasn't.
3: Now, what is the matter with you? Hey, did you hear a door close?
0: Oh, no. Well, now you're hearing things.
3: Oh, really? Oh, for heaven's sake. Come on, sit down on the bed and relax.
0: Yes. Now, I'll sit down and relax.
3: Now, you and Bill have certainly been seeing a lot of each other.
0: Well, I don't think he knows many people in New York.
3: So you thought you'd be kind to him?
0: It wasn't a question of being kind to him. He's very nice. Very nice indeed.
3: Yes, I know he is. I introduced him to you. Where did he finally end up staying?
0: Well, he got a room at the Hotel Tap.
3: Oh, is he there now, do you know?
0: How should I know?
3: Would you mind if I called him up?
0: No, of course not.
3: Thanks. Oh, dear. What did you think of the show last night?
0: Well, I thought it was lovely.
3: I thought it stank.
0: It's a big hit.
3: Oh, anything's a hit now.
0: Not the plays I'm in.
3: Oh, I want to speak to Sergeant Page, please. Oh, all right. What did you start to say?
0: I've got a job.
3: You haven't? What? I want to speak to Sergeant Page, please. Sergeant William Page. Yes, he's registered there. What's the job?
0: They've let Myra Foley out of the dark dreamer they set for me yesterday.
3: Darling, how exciting. Why, Hugh, that's a wonderful part. Oh. Well, I had an offer yesterday, too.
0: Oh, what was it?
3: They want me to go out with Tobacco Road.
0: Are you going?
3: Darling, all those turnips. Ugh. Will you say that Miss Lashbrook called? Lashbrook. L-A-S. No. S as in... Oh, never mind. Say Olive. Yes, Olive as in martini. Not there.
0: He's probably gone out.
3: Oh, now aren't you smart?
0: Olive, don't be that way. What's the matter?
3: The matter is that I don't like the way you've acted about Bill. He was my beau.
0: And you left him on my hands.
3: Not for you to take over.
0: I haven't taken him over.
3: I thought you were all broken up about Kenneth Bartlett. Oh, I should have known. That was just the dangerous time.
0: You've been having fun this weekend with your commander. Well, why shouldn't I?
3: Did you say a fun?
0: Hasn't it been?
3: You went to the Persian room last night. What do you think we did?
0: What?
3: Played gin rummy at the 1-2-3 until 4 o'clock.
0: He's just discovered the gin rummy.
3: To think I passed a bill for that. Oh, what time does Bill have to go back tonight? Do you know?
0: No, I don't.
3: Ah, well, maybe we could dine together. Say, if not, that's you and me.
0: I don't think I can.
3: Oh, well, just an early dinner. I want to get to bed early anyway.
0: We'll see, but I don't think so. Thanks very much.
3: Oh, now you're mad at me.
0: Well, I don't think you've any right.
3: I have a perfect right. Bill was my guy.
0: Well, he isn't anymore. Yeah. Olive, I think you'd better go.
3: Oh, don't worry. I'll go fast enough, only... Sally, Listen, you wouldn't be going and getting silly and sentimental over Bill, would you? Because if you do, you'll lose him even quicker than you lost Kenneth Barker.
2: I've no intention of getting sentimental.
3: No, darling, no intention. But you're the kind who can't sew a button on for a man without thinking it's for life. And Bill said to me over and over again that he's no place for sentiment in his scheme of things.
2: Well, I've told you before, neither have I.
3: Mm-hmm.
2: Oh,
3: maybe that's Bill.
2: Oh, it couldn't be. I'll get it.
4: Why not?
1: Good morning.
5: Hello, Bill.
2: Good morning.
1: I had to go out to get my Sunday paper, so I brought you these flowers.
2: Oh, how lovely. Daffodils. They come before the swallow dares.
1: And take the winds of March with beauty.
5: Oh, what a cute saying.
1: He was a cute sayer.
3: Oh, who?
1: Shakespeare.
3: Was that Shakespeare?
1: Mm-hmm.
3: William?
2: I love spring flowers. I'll just put them in water.
5: Oh, there, I'll get it.
1: Well, Olive, what sort of time have you been having?
3: Not a lot of fun. Say, Bill, I wonder, could we dine together?
1: I'm afraid I have a dinner date.
3: Oh, that's too bad. Well, how about a cocktail then?
1: I'm afraid that's gone too.
3: Oh, I'm sorry.
2: I've got to go out.
1: Oh, where?
2: Well, that was the producer calling. They've made another change in the cast. They've got Henry Atherton. Oh, I've got to go right away.
1: Well, can I take you there?
2: Well, all right. I've got to make up my face a little bit.
3: Can you still not manage cocktails, by the way?
1: I'm afraid I can't.
3: Mm-hmm. Well, you let me know the next time you're coming, won't you? And I won't let anything interfere.
1: Olive, I think we'd better just leave things as they are.
3: Oh. Well, I guess I bought that all right. Well, goodbye, Bill.
1: Goodbye, Olive.
3: Say goodbye to Sally for me.
5: Oh, by the way, Bill, did Sally tell you anything about Ned?
1: No, but I saw him with you last night, and Olive, you'd never have married that, not in a million years.
5: You know, I never knew men could be such cats. Goodbye, Bill.
2: Is he gone?
1: Yeah, I'm afraid that's the end of a beautiful friendship.
2: Oh, I'm afraid for me, too.
1: Well, can't be helped. Where are you rehearsing?
2: At Henry Atherton's apartment.
1: Oh, is that usual?
2: What?
1: Rehearsing in an actor's apartment.
2: Oh, yes, quite, if they're stars.
1: Huh.
2: Why, what's the matter?
1: Oh, nothing. Nothing. What am I going to do?
2: Would you like to come back here? I'll give you the key.
1: You'll have dinner with me?
2: Yes.
1: Promise?
2: I promise. Now, I must go.
1: Oh, Sally, I don't see anything of you at all. I want to talk to you about so many things.
2: No, why? We don't need to talk. Nothing to talk about. We've had a lovely time, and we don't want to get sentimental about it. Do we?
1: I guess not.
2: Well, then, come along. I'm late.
1: Sure.

0: Come in.
1: Hi.
0: I'll buy a drink.
1: Champagne? Where did you find that?
0: I found it.
1: Not in my wine cellar. And Bill, all these spring flowers, why, the apartment's full of them.
0: Well, I bought all I could carry. Well, here. Here's to the spring.
1: Spring.
0: Well, how was the rehearsal?
1: Exciting.
0: And Henry Atherton?
1: He was good. Oh, you're right, though. His hair is dyed.
0: Oh.
1: I don't know. I daren't see it yet, but, you know, I really think this may be what I've been waiting for all these years.
0: This play, you mean?
1: Yes. Perhaps that's part of the spring, too.
0: Sally.
1: What?
0: Sally, this is our spring, isn't it? We'll have it together.
1: Of course, you're going to be here.
0: Oh, Sally, don't do that.
1: What?
0: Hold out on me.
1: I don't know what you mean.
0: I wanted us to have dinner here tonight because, well, partly because I want to talk to you.
1: Oh, I wish you wouldn't.
0: Sally, if I told you that given the least possible encouragement, I think I could be very much in love with you, what would you say?
1: I wouldn't give it to you.
0: Why not?
1: Because I don't want you to be in love with me or think you are.
0: Why don't you?
1: Because that isn't how we started this.
0: Well, Sally, you don't go into a love affair deliberately. Are you afraid of getting hurt?
1: Maybe.
0: Sally, I wouldn't hurt you.
1: That's something I don't see how anyone can promise anyone ever, and I wish you wouldn't talk about it.
0: There was a book of poems around here somewhere. Yes, yes, here it is. Poems by Dorothy Parker. You had a whole lot of them marked. Why?
1: Because I like them, I guess.
0: Oh, yes, here, this one. I will not make you songs of hearts denied, and you, being man, would have no tears of me. And should I offer you fidelity, you'd be, I think, a little terrified. That one's double marked. You must have liked it a lot.
1: I do.
0: Was that, by any chance, your experience with Kenneth Bartlett?
1: Perhaps, a little.
0: And you're afraid of its happening again?
1: It always happens, doesn't it?
0: No, I don't think so.
1: It does to me.
0: Sally, I want this to have meant something to you.
1: It did. It was terribly sweet.
0: But that's all. You won't let it mean more. Not even if I tell you that if you offered me fidelity, I'd be, I think, a little gratified. In fact, if you don't offer it to me, I'll feel as if I'd had a door slammed right in my face.
1: Oh, Bill.
0: As if the spring had turned around and said, that's all there is. Now you can go back to winter.
1: Not winter. We can keep it spring.
0: No, nothing stays spring. I wouldn't want it to. It's got to become summer and fall and
1: winter.
0: Yes, yes, one day, but for both of us at the same time. Oh, Sally, I'm in love with you. There's still time to turn back. For me to turn back, I mean, without it hurting too much, but, well, I told you I didn't believe in being unhappily in love. I don't. And I'm not going to be. I gave up looking forward to anything 7 years ago, and I can't begin again hoping and wanting and planning unless there's some chance of those plans working out. If you're scared of getting hurt again, well, so am I. Bitterly scared.
1: What do you want?
0: I want you to let yourself love me if you can, because I think you can. I think you've a great talent for love, Sally, and that you're trying to fritter it and dissipate it because it's been trodden on before. And if you go on like that, you'll kill it. And I think that's one talent that is death to hide.
1: Oh, Bill.
0: I'm not asking such a great deal. I think I'd like to marry you, but we won't talk about that yet. I want you to love me terribly, but I'm not even asking that of you yet.
1: Oh, but I do love you. I love you terribly. That's the worst of it. Oh, Bill, I won't make scenes. I won't be troublesome.
0: Shut up. You said all I want you to say now. Drink your drink. Getting warm.
1: I should be tight again. I haven't had any food.
0: Not all day. Oh, you must have dinner right away. Now, you come and sit down.
1: It'll take a little while to fix.
0: It's all fixed. They're sending it up from next door. From our place.
1: Oh.
0: It's coming up at 7. The first course is in the icebox. Vichyssoise. I'll get it right now.
1: Bill?
0: Now you pour yourself another drink and sit down. And pour me one, too. Madame est servie.
1: Oh, Bill. This is heaven.
0: Isn't it?
2: 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And here again is your host, drama critic John Chapman.
3: Our thanks to Miss Scott, Miss Christie, and Mr. Nugent for a sparkling performance. Incidentally, Miss Scott and Mr. Nugent are co-starring on Broadway now in another fine comedy, The Male Animal. Next Sunday, our best play will be another Critics Circle Prize winner, Arthur Miller's drama, All My Sons, with Ed Begley and Evelyn Vardin in the cast. This is Chapman saying goodbye until then.

0: The Voice of the Turtle was transcribed for radio from the original play by John Van Druten. 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
3: Look, duckling, forget this famous stuff. That's what's wrong with all you kids. You want everything. How about wanting nothing? The girl who doesn't want to be a movie star, who doesn't want a husband, doesn't want money. You'll set a new standard for American women. The girl who doesn't want anything. And I'll be your agent for free.

0: With a moment from Let Me Do the Talking by Richard Malan, we invite you to Studio One, a full hour of dramatic entertainment from radio's most celebrated playhouse. And now to introduce tonight's great story, here is the director of Studio One, Fletcher Markle.
1: Just for a moment, let me do the talking about Richard Malan's new novel of the same name, which is tonight's story. It's a behind-the-scenes, inside-the-agent portrait of the literary business, air-conditioned for Studio One by Vincent McConner, and its main concern is a young man who came to be known as the Agent Gabriel. However, Mr. Charles Gabriel Batchelor, who moves with the speed of light through publishing and promotional circles, is better off introducing himself, and you'll hear from him in just a moment. Mr. John Garfield, who is the first of a series of Hollywood stars to appear on Studio One, and who is impersonating the Agent Gabriel tonight, needs no introduction whatsoever. All the way from his first appearances with Broadway's Group Theater to his current appearances in the films Body and Soul and Gentleman's Agreement, Mr. Garfield's distinctive talents have been self-explanatory. Principally involved also tonight are Mercedes McCambridge as Bridget, Hedley Rennie as Nathaniel, and Raymond Edward Johnson as Drew Dorfield. Please to begin.
0: John Garfield stars in Fletcher Markle's production of Let Me Do the Talking by Richard Malan.

0: And you think 125 grand is enough for Termaline?
1: Now look, Gabriel,
0: wait a minute, let me do the talking. Hemingway got 150 for his last one, and that was when prices were lower.
1: But Gabriel,
0: this book is today's number one bestseller today, not 10 years ago.
1: All right, Gabriel, what's your price?
0: I'm not setting a price yet. What's your offer?
1: I have to check with the Hollywood office and phone you back.
0: You do that.
2: Mr. Gabriel, it's 6:30.
0: I know, Sarah. Where's that contract for Doubleday?
2: Here it is. Just finished typing it.
0: Tuck it in my briefcase, will you? I'll check it over in bed tonight.
2: What about all these manuscripts?
0: Put them in, too.
2: Well, what'll I do with this one by Miss Folger?
0: Which one is that?
2: The lady from Colorado Springs who writes about life and love in old New England.
0: Oh, yes, that. Send it back to her with a letter. Keep on writing, but write about things she knows about. If she's ever in New York, which I trust is most unlikely, tell her to drop in and have a chat with me and scribble. You know what to tell her.
2: You're going straight to Mr. Dorfield's party?
0: As the crow flies. Am I light now? Where's my hat?
2: Which hat do you want tonight, your Homburg or the light gray?
0: My mood is one of disinterested detachment.
2: Oh, that's the brown felt.
0: Right, the brown felt.
2: Here you are.
0: May I go now?
2: Good night, Mr. Gabriel.
0: Good night, duckling.
3: Excuse me.
0: Well, hello. You know, this is why I like parties.
3: Why?
0: Sometimes, well, something always happens. Somebody has a fight, or somebody spills information that I've been trying to find out, or I meet somebody like you. What was it you wanted to ask me?
3: Could you tell me, over there, isn't that Mr. Dorfield, the novelist?
0: Drew Dorfield in the flesh. Don't tell me you want his autograph.
3: I just wanted to know if it was he.
0: Drew Dorfield, author of the nation's top bestseller, Termaline. Have you read it?
3: Not yet.
0: There are probably only two people in this crowd who've read it, the author and me. I've read it because I'm his agent. What'd you say your name is?
3: Barbara Jean Mudge.
0: Barbara Jean Mudge. And you're from Middletown, Ohio?
3: Galena, Illinois.
0: That's what I said.
4: Well, everybody having a good time? Oh, there you are, Gabriel. I've got to talk to you.
0: Hello, Drew. This young lady wants to know if it's really you.
4: Of course it's me. Leave it to Agent Gabriel to find the prettiest girl in the entire room.
3: Thank you.
4: Look, Gabriel, I've got to make like a host for another 10 minutes. Why don't you two go someplace quiet? How about that Russian restaurant next door? I'll join you there.
0: Shall we do that, duckling?
3: If you wish.
4: Good. Meet you in 10 minutes.
0: What'd you say your name is?
3: Barbara Jean.
0: Mudge, I remember.
3: Why do we take this cab? I thought Mr. Dorfield said he'd meet us someplace next door.
0: You'd be very foolish to do what Mr. Dorfield says. Drew's my client, but he's not a man to be trusted, not with a girl.
3: No?
0: He's married and has 4 children, one of them about your age. Dorfield's old enough not to want to treat you like a father or a brother. You say you're from Middletown, Ohio?
3: Galena, Illinois.
0: And you're in New York because you want to be an actress?
3: How did you know?
0: I always know. In fact, I could tell you quite a lot about yourself. You live in a quiet hotel for women only.
3: The Three Arts Club.
0: When somebody takes you to 21 or to the store club, you write home about it. But more often, you eat at a cafeteria alone. Am I boring you?
3: Oh, no.
0: I'm glad to hear that, duckling. It's wonderful to talk to a girl who listens. Here we are. My favorite hideaway, Joe and Rosita's Romance and Ravioli. How's your diet, Greg?
3: It has little pieces of ice in it.
0: That's the way it's supposed to be. We'll order food later. Promosquito and melon and maybe some veal chops parmigiano.
3: I don't even know what they are.
0: Well, it's about time you did.
3: What about Mr. Dorfield? Won't he be worried when he can't find us?
0: Who cares? Playing tricks on Drew Dorfield is one of life's little compensations. Harmless tricks, of course.
3: You said you're Mr. Dorfield's agent.
0: That's right.
3: Never knew a literary agent. What do you do?
0: Well, never ask a man to tell you about his business.
3: I'm sorry.
0: Suppose he's a broker or a stamp collector. You'd let yourself in for a half hour of boredom. Did someone advise you to ask that question of a man?
3: No, why?
0: I just wanted to be sure. For a moment, I thought you were going to pull that one about I must meet such interesting people in my work. I'm glad you didn't say that. I'm glad that I'm entirely a new thing to you.
3: Oh.
0: Are you sure you want to know what a literary agent does? You're not just trying to intrigue me.
3: Who's that man?
0: What man?
3: Near the bar. He's been watching us ever since we came in.
0: Oh, that wolf? Hello, Tony. That's Anthony Code, one of my clients. Used to be a foreign correspondent. Now he talks on the radio and writes a book every year.
3: I've heard of him.
0: Barbara Jean Mudge of Chillicothe, Ohio. I've heard of, has heard of Anthony Code. But has she read any of his books?
3: No, I haven't.
0: Publicity has made Anthony Code famous. Publicity, nothing else. He's a celebrity, and so Barbara Jean Mudge of Chillicothe, Ohio would like to meet him.
3: You keep saying I'm from Ohio. I'm from Illinois.
0: I beg your pardon. Don't tell me you're from Chicago, Illinois. You're not feverish enough.
3: Galena, Illinois.
0: Barbara Jean, are you happy in your career?
3: Well, I...
0: Is there anything that could be done for you by one who knows everybody who has some influence?
3: Well, I don't...
0: Are you in love? Do you want to be in love? And what are you doing at Drew Dorfield's party?
3: Oh, I just happened to be passing.
0: Passing where?
3: In the hall.
0: In the hall?
3: I go to a dramatic school on the same floor. I was on my way home and a crowd of people got off the elevator and sort of swept me into Mr. Dorfield's studio.
0: You know what, Barbara Jean Mudge?
3: What?
0: I like you.
3: I'm glad.
0: I'm going to be your agent. For free, too. No commission, just for love. Let me see now. What would you like to be? A glamour girl? Researcher for Time Magazine? Or would you rather be a fashion scout?
3: I want to be an actress.
0: Of course, I forgot.
3: Like Helen Hayes, if it's not asking too much.
0: I don't think you'll be Helen Hayes for a long time, though.
3: Oh, I don't expect to be famous immediately.
0: I'm glad to hear it. You know, there are two things wrong with you.
3: Yes?
0: First, you don't really care whether you're an actress or not.
3: But I do.
0: You just want to be famous. That's all, famous. Well, that's easy. Take a gun and shoot me. Or go over and sit on Tony Coe's lap. You'll be famous. Look, Duckling, forget this famous stuff. That's what's wrong with all you kids. You want everything. How about wanting nothing? That's it. What a beautiful idea. The girl who doesn't want to be a movie star, doesn't want a husband, doesn't want any money. You'll set a new standard for American women. The girl who doesn't want anything.
3: I want to be an actress.
0: Oh, yeah, so you said.
3: What's the other thing?
0: The other thing?
3: You said there were two things wrong with me.
0: The other way is the way you look.
3: What's wrong with the way I look?
0: You're just young, flat, insipid, colorless, no personality or character, nothing but beauty.
3: Is that bad?
0: Bad. Did you know beautiful girls have a harder time than ugly girls?
3: Do they?
0: Men don't marry beauty. They're afraid of it. Think it's too expensive, too troublesome. We've got to tone your beauty down. More like Dorothy McGuire. Scruffy shoes, moppy hair, any old rag for a dress. No makeup. A hat that's been gnawed for 3 days by a dog.
3: I think maybe I have to go.
0: But what about dinner?
3: It's getting late.
0: Look, Duckling, don't worry about Gabriel. I talk wild, but I mean well. We'll have taxi. No passes. No tricks at all. And you'll save the dollar you were to spend for dinner.
3: 80 cents. All right. I'll stay.
5: How are you, Gabriel?
0: Hello, Tony. Like you to meet Bridget.
5: Hi, Bridget.
3: Hello.
5: Bridget what?
0: Just Bridget. Haven't you heard about her?
5: Not yet, but from the look of her, I expect to. And I'll be listening.
0: You do that.
3: Why did you call me Bridget?
0: Bridget's your name, that's why. I change everybody's name. Now then, Bridget, I know a guy who's trying to become a big-time model agent. Monty Emmerich. All he needs is one really standout girl. Do you follow me?
3: I think so.
0: Bridget. Bridget, do you approve of me? Do you like me perhaps a little? Are you having any fun?
3: I'm having a fine time. Only...
0: Only what?
3: I'm hungry.
0: Well, why didn't you say so, Duckling? Let's eat. Let's eat.
6: Mr. Gabriel's office. No, I'm sorry. Mr. Gabriel isn't in at the moment. This is his secretary. Yes, I'll have him call Mr. Truesdale. Thank you.
0: Morning, Sarah.
6: Good afternoon, Mr. Gabriel.
0: No cracks. I overslept.
6: Mr. Dorfield's phoned 3 times. Said you ducked out on his party, and will you call him right away?
0: Remind me to phone him later. Anything else?
6: Collier's called about that short story. And did you notice a blonde young man sitting in the outside office? He says that his father...
0: Before I forget, phone Monty Emmerich. I found a girl I want him to look at. Fix an appointment for tomorrow. Tell him I'll bring her myself.
6: Who's the girl?
0: Curiosity. Sarah, take a letter. Dear Ben...
6: Ben who?
0: Ben Groats.
6: I remember. 2 years ago, he ran out on you.
0: Remember? He didn't need an agent. After I'd built him up and worked my elbows out wrangling that contract for his lousy book.
6: I certainly do.
0: Well, I just ran into him on Park Avenue. Wants me to take him back. Can't get along without me. Okay, here we go. Dear Ben, it was a pleasant surprise, underline was, to meet you again after these many months. I've been giving our conversation a little thought, and I'd be glad to discuss it further with you, except that, scribble. Give them that thing about how busy I am, the demands on my time, scribble. You know, Sarah, make them feel good, but don't let them think that I have won any part of them. Now, what was it you said about somebody in the outer office?
6: There's a young man. Says he's Nat Peck. son.
0: I didn't know old man had a son.
6: Well, he could, of course, be an imposter. Calls himself Nathaniel Hawthorne Peck.
0: Well, show him in.
6: Yes, Mr. Gabriel.
0: And don't forget, call Marty Emmerich right away about the girl.
6: Right away, Mr. Gabriel. Will you come in, Mr. Peck?
7: Thank you. Mr. Gabriel?
0: That's right.
7: I'm Nathaniel Peck. I think you know my father.
0: Everybody knows Nat Peck. Sit down. What can I do for you?
7: Oh, frankly, sir, I'm looking for a business connection. Something in the agency line. Your name was suggested to me.
0: Oh, your father?
7: No. A matter of fact, Dad wanted me to come in with him.
0: Well, why don't you? He's one of the biggest literary agents in the business.
7: Oh, I couldn't, you know. That would smack of nepotism.
0: Well, why'd you come to me?
7: I've heard about you, how you get around, never miss a trick. I admire that sort of thing. Between you and me, Dad's a bit on the fuddy-duddy side, but I think you've got the most up-and-coming literary agency in the business. Frankly, I'd like to be in with you.
0: Well, I'm pretty much of a one-man organization.
7: Well, that's exactly the point. I don't want to go with one of the big agents. It seems to me that with my talents...
0: What talents are you referring to, Mr. Peck?
7: Well, contact work, that sort of thing. People like me, I'm told. I think I could bring you some new clients.
0: You know anything about writing?
7: Well, I turn out a short story now and then, a bit of verse, essays. And, of course, through my father, I've gotten to know most of the top writers personally.
0: Are you married?
7: No, sir.
0: You have an English accent. Why is that?
7: I was educated in England.
0: Mr. Peck, I have an idea I might be able to use you.
7: Yes?
0: Let's not talk anymore today. I want to think about this. Suppose you drop back tomorrow around this same time. We'll discuss it then, right?
7: Right-ho.
0: Exactly.
8: Sit down, Mr. Gabriel. Sit down.
9: Thank you, Nat.
8: I didn't recognize your name when you phoned. I've checked on you. You handled Drew Dorfield, right? And that bestseller of his, Tourmaline, right?
9: I handled Dorfield and approximately 30 other authors. Of course, my little business can't compare with yours. But...
8: Dorfield's the only one worth the trouble. He must bring you in $20,000 a year.
9: No use trying to tempt him, Nat. Dorfield's been with me a long time. We're old friends, and he's not changing agents.
8: Now, what's this you said over the telephone about my son?
9: He wants to come in with me.
8: Oh, wants to spend my money buying in with you, eh? Your money buying up all the nightlife in New York. I presume he's promised to hand a number of my clients over to you.
9: Why should I want to hand any of your clients? I've got all I can handle.
8: Well, what do you want with me?
9: Look, Nat, I think I understand this problem. Your son has been a problem, hasn't he?
8: Yes. Yes, he has.
9: Frankly, I don't want him in with me any more than you want him with you. I don't think he'll ever make an agent, but he might make a client.
8: Client? What are you talking about?
9: It would take a lot of work, time, and money, and I'm willing to put in the work and the time.
8: Come to the point.
9: Nat's a good-looking boy. On the lecture platform, he cut quite a figure with the women's club. He has a good voice. I believe I can make a personality out of him.
8: What kind of a personality?
9: I'll have to give it a little study, work out something that could bring credit to your name.
8: And money to your pockets.
9: We might make him as famous as Admiral Byrd or Trader Horn. Of course, you'll have to write a book.
8: Well, the boy's done a little writing.
9: But this job would need a real expert. I'd like to borrow your man, Gregory, to do it. It'll have to be something solid. I'll furnish the ideas, tell the ghostwriter what to write. I'll also need your publicity department for the build-up and your influence to get the book published.
8: Mr. Gabriel, I've been an agent for a good many years, but I've never tried to sell talent where talent didn't exist.
9: How do you know your son isn't talented?
8: Well, I...
9: You couldn't stand in his way, would you? All he needs is a little help. You keep Gregory on your staff to help your writers polish up their stuff. What do publishers have editors for if not to help writers? Frankly, I can't see your objection. Of course, I could take the boy in with me and sell him a piece of my business and make him an agent. In time, I could teach him all the angles.
8: Hold on. I don't like your scheme, but I can't stop you from carrying it out. I can't dictate to Nathaniel either. If he wants to do this, he'll do it. But I do not want him in the literary agency business, either with me or with a competitor.
9: Then you won't oppose me if I turn him into a personality instead of an agent.
8: No, I won't oppose you.
9: And you'll let me have your man, Gregory, to ghostwrite your son's book?
8: Yes, you can have him.
9: Wonderful. Now, how about some lunch?
8: I never eat in the middle of the day. Good afternoon, Mr. Gabriel.
9: And a very good afternoon to you.
10: So you got just what you wanted from old man Peck?
9: Including Gregory, his top ghostwriter.
10: I don't know how you do it. Oh, by the way, don't forget to phone Mr. Dorfield. He's been calling every half hour.
9: Any word from Hollywood about his book?
10: Well, there's a wire from Joe Harris sitting right in front of you.
9: Didn't see it. Well, interest in Tourmaline, hot as a firecracker, due to my campaign around the studio, his campaign.
0: Suggest we set asking price around $300,000 and settle for $250,000. He suggests. My efforts to sell book have caused terrific excitement. His efforts. In view of this, believe we should split 50-50. Well, I'll be a little Tommy Tittlemouse, that Santa Monica sunbather. Take a wire, Sarah.
3: Yes, Mr. Gabriel.
0: Mr. Joseph Harris, Hollywood. Dear Mr. Harris, get that, Sarah, Mr. Book excites studios because number one bestseller needs no build-up. Stop. I have not yet and probably never will appoint a Hollywood representative for this book. Stop. I am exclusive agent and will set price when I am ready to do so. Stop. Sign it, Gabriel.
3: You're pretty mean to him. He's helped you through some nice picture deals.
0: Well, all right. Take out the mister. But let the wire stand it is. No, well, add one more line. What's got into you, Joe? That'll let him see I'm still a friend, but he better not go too far.
3: Well, you may need him before you're through with this deal. If Hollywood wants Dorfield's novel, every agent out there will be trying to cut you out.
0: Maybe you better call Dorfield back. Tell him I've been out of town all morning, or I would have phoned and asked him to have dinner with me tonight. And...
11: I thought you'd be here.
0: Uh-oh.
11: Why wouldn't you talk to me on the phone?
0: Dorfield? Oh, I just... I'm telling Sarah to call you, ask you to meet me for dinner.
11: Where have you been all day? I phoned a dozen times.
0: Oh, I had to run down to Philadelphia, a conference with the Post people. Only just got back.
3: Mr. Gabriel, I'll send this wire.
11: No. What is it, Drew? What is it? Anything wrong?
12: I wish I knew. My nerves are shot. Been like this all week.
0: Well, sit down, my boy. Sit down. Relax.
12: I can't. I've got to pace. Got to work things out.
0: The book's gotten you down, hasn't it?
12: What are you talking about?
0: Look, Tourmaline's a bestseller, but we both know it's a potboiler.
12: It's nothing of the sort. People like it.
0: Sure they do. Everybody likes it but you and me and the critics.
12: All right, all right.
0: Drew, why don't you take a good solid year on your next book?
12: What next book? I may never write another. It's not an idea in my head.
0: What's really worrying you is what I just said. Tourmaline's a potboiler and you don't like to admit it.
12: Tourmaline's the number one bestseller. I sweat blood on that book. It's no masterpiece, maybe, but it's certainly not a potboiler.
0: I say it is.
12: You know so much about writing. Why aren't you an editor or a publisher?
0: I'm an agent, if you don't mind.
12: Why don't you write something yourself? I'll tell you why. You can't. You don't know what it takes to sit in front of a sheet of paper and make people come out of it. You haven't the foggiest idea what it takes.
0: Maybe not.
12: Money, that's all you think of. The agent Gabriel is only interested in making me go on writing so he can get his commission. That's all you care about. Hmm? Why don't you say something?
0: Potboiler.
12: Huh? Well, yeah, I know it is. Tell me the truth, and I hate you for it. I hate your guts. You didn't steal that girl from under my nose. What'd you do with her? Grab her yourself?
0: You mean the one at the party? Bridget? Well, she's my client.
12: Client, my eye. Never yet saw a woman writer with that kind of look. What's she ever written?
0: She's not a writer. Bridget's a model.
12: A model? Well. Gabriel, you're a genuine rascal. You know that, don't you?
0: Come on. I'll buy you a drink and tell you about Bridget. It's quite a story.

0: I hope none of my clients see me riding from Central Park in this open barouche. Moonstruck.
1: I wanted to do this ever since I came to New York. Only I could never afford it.
0: How long have you been in New York, Bridget?
1: This is my second year.
0: Do you think you're getting anywhere?
1: My teachers at the academy say I could take a small part in a play. Only somebody would give me a small part.
0: Bridget should never take a small part.
1: Are you going to call me Bridget all the time?
0: Why not? It fits you. It's a healthy name, like pigtails and apple red cheeks and new moon hay. You couldn't be a star if you were Barbara Jean Mudge.
1: But don't I need a last name?
0: Serena doesn't. Annabella doesn't. Hildegard doesn't. Say, haven't you done something to your hair?
1: I change it all the time. I like to be different people.
0: What perfume do you use, duckling?
1: Just soap. That's all. I don't like it. What was that for?
0: That was for getting it over with. I knew I'd want to kiss you sooner or later. If the subject comes up again, we're over the first hurdle, see?
1: I see.
0: Richard, can you sing?
1: What's that have to do with your kissing me?
0: I'm in a mood to hear some singing, and I can't carry a tune myself. You sing, don't you?
1: Not very well.
0: But actresses often have to sing.
1: I don't know the words to most songs.
0: Oh, that's too bad.
1: There's an old Christmas carol I think I can remember.
0: Go ahead, remember.
1: I haven't thought of it in a long time.
0: Think of it.
1: Not since I was a little girl. I don't know what made me think of it now.
0: Sing it to me, darling.
1: I learned it in school. My father always liked to hear me sing.
0: Good Lord, do I remind you of your father? Is that why you remembered it?
1: Oh, no. My father wears glasses. He runs a hardware store back in Galena.
0: Never mind about your father. What's this song of yours called?
1: Oh, it's the 12 Days of Christmas, I think.
0: Go ahead, sing it.
1: Well, it starts like this. On the first day of Christmas, my true love sent to me partridge in a pear tree. On the second day of Christmas, my true love sent to me two turtle doves and a

0: Jim.
1: That's a very funny song.
0: It's not supposed to be. Maybe it's the way I sing it.
1: No, I like the way you sing it. Go on, sing it some more.
0: On the third day of Christmas, my true love sent to me 3 French hens, 2 turtle doves, and a partridge in a pear tree.
1: I was wrong, duckling. It's not a funny song. It's a very sweet song.
0: On the fourth day of Christmas, my true love sent to me

0: turtle doves and a partridge.
1: Was that you singing in here?
0: Was I, sir? Well, what do you know?
1: Well, I know something's changed you. That's what I know.
0: Sarah, I'm humdrum this afternoon. Can't you invent something with a different flavor? This whole office is humdrum. What's the matter?
1: I don't know, Mr. Gabriel.
0: When's Bridget coming in?
1: Who?
0: Bridget. You were supposed to call her and tell her we were seeing Monty Emmerich this afternoon.
1: Miss Mudge will be here at 4:30. Young Mr. Peck is here now with his ghost, Mr. Gregory. They already knew each other, so I didn't have to introduce them.
0: If Bridget comes before they leave, put her in one of the other offices. I'd rather not have her run into young Mr. Peck.
1: Why not?
0: Bridget is a very young girl, and I just don't like the boy's charm. You fell for it yourself.
1: I did not.
0: I saw you. So we'll just keep Bridget away from Prince Charming. Understand?
1: She must be something special to get you so worked up.
0: Oh, she's just an ordinary girl, Sarah. Quite ordinary. Wait a minute. Maybe you can tell me something.
1: I doubt it.
0: What happens when you take a girl like that and make her into some other kind of a girl? For instance, who would you rather be like if you were not yourself?
1: What?
0: I'm serious. Who would you like to be like if you weren't you?
1: Well, I'm not complaining.
0: I know that. I wouldn't have you any different, believe me. But you'd like to be different, wouldn't you?
1: I would not.
0: All right, so you won't play. Just tell me this. Which do I look like, Pygmalion or Svengali?
1: Who are they, ballet dancers?
0: As I mentioned before, it's a humdrum day. Show Mr. Peck in and his ghost.
1: Yes, Mr. Gabriel.
0: And keep Bridget out of that boy's way.
1: Well, I'll try, Mr. Gabriel.
2: Hello there, Mr. Gabriel. How are you?
0: Sorry I had to keep you waiting. There was a call from Hollywood. Sit down. Oh, how are you, Gregory?
3: Not too bad.
4: I can't say I wasn't impatient, waiting out there, wondering what you decided about me.
0: All right. Here's what I have decided. I'm going to take you on.
4: You are?
0: But not as a member of the firm, no. I'm going to make you a personality. You're going to be bigger than John Gunther.
4: Am I?
0: Yes, sir. We're going to do it together. You and I, and you too, Gregory.
3: Glad to help.
0: Gregory, I read that last job you did.
3: General Holcomb's memoirs?
0: Wonderful, wonderful, wonderful. Don't know how he did it. You caught the old boy's spirit better than he could have done it himself.
3: Well, thanks.
0: And you're going to do the same thing for our boy.
4: What am I supposed to write?
0: That's what we have to decide this afternoon. First, we'll do a magazine article, something with dynamite in it, something that we can plan in Curio magazine that'll attract all the book publishers, if it's sensational enough. I've got it. Yes. We'll blast American education. You're an American who was educated both here and abroad, so apparently you'll know what you're talking about.
4: Yes, but so far as
0: you blast the low-salary paid American teachers, the standardization, the ivory-covered nonsense of our universities, and you'll praise British education. Start a first-class controversy.
4: But I really didn't like school in England.
0: So what? After this magazine article, you'll do a book. You'll go on a lecture tour like Anthony Code, all those women's clubs. What do you think, Gregory? Can you do a job on it?
3: Sure, I was in England once. Went to Shakespeare's birthplace.
0: As your inspiration. Couldn't ask for a better inspiration than that.
3: Sure. I'll write the magazine article tonight.
0: We'll plant it in Curio magazine tomorrow, and then there'll come the headline. Let's see, what do we call this article? Something with a wallop. Huh, how about this? The Great American Moron.
3: Not bad.
0: That's it. Every kid knows what a moron is. That's what we'll call it, boys. The Great American Moron.

0: Monty, this is Bridget.
1: Hello, Bridget.
2: Hello.
0: I brought her to you as I said I would. Well, how do you like her looks?
1: What's her last name?
0: No last name.
1: Why not?
0: Showmanship, Monty. Showmanship.
1: So what do I do with her?
0: You take her on, put her through the hoops. Let her make you famous. Sit down, Bridget. You handle some classy models, Monty, but you're not in big time, right?
1: One girl won't put me in the big time.
0: One girl will if she's Bridget, and I'll tell you why. Don't mind the shop talk, duckling. It concerns you.
2: I'm listening.
0: Monty, people would like to see character in their beauty. Not rubber stamps, but a real human being. You're going to make Bridget a symbol of the plain Janes of America. There are millions of girls who do the best they can with what they got.
1: But she's not plain. She's a knockout.
0: Of course she's a knockout, but she prefers to be plain. If she were really plain, we'd get nowhere. But we only say she's plain. I've already got Tony Code curious about her. We'll plant her first pictures in Life magazine. Dorfield, the novelist, will introduce her on some radio show. You'll have a ready-made celebrity on your hands, Monty. Then comes the final irresistible touch. We'll say that she's reluctant to do any modeling.
3: See, and that'll make your customers fall over themselves to get to her. What do you say, Monty?
1: Well, what can I lose? We'll photograph her tomorrow.
3: I knew you'd take her on, Monty.
1: She's okay, this girl. I like her.
0: I like her, too. Don't tell her, Monty, but I like her a lot.
2: I heard what you said.
0: Never believe anything you hear, duckling, especially when you hear me say it.
2: Then you didn't mean what you said?
0: I meant it, all of it, but just the same, don't you believe a word of it.
4: From Studio One, we continue tonight's full-hour dramatic entertainment. John Garfield stars in Fletcher Markle's production of Let Me Do the Talking.

0: right, Sarah. This is it. 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
1: Yes, Mr. Gabriel.
0: Drew Garfield finally agrees to following terms on number one bestseller Tourmaline. 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Stop. Address all communications to Charles Gabriel, 247 Park Avenue, New York City, who is sole and exclusive agent, signed Gabriel. Be sure to send a copy of that to Joe Harris, will you?
1: Yes, Mr. Gabriel.
0: That'll show him, and every other agent in Hollywood who's running things. Sarah, you know what? You can't trust some of these agents.
2: Gabriel, $300,000 is a lot of money.
0: What's the matter, Dorfield? Don't you want it?
2: Of course I want it. Can you get it?
0: It may take time, but I'll get it.
2: Meanwhile, I think I'll go up to Great Barrington for a week.
0: Oh, you going to start on a new book?
2: I don't know. Hope so.
0: Well, let me know when you find out. What's on my schedule this afternoon, Sarah?
1: Mr. Code phoned while you were out to lunch.
0: I'll call Tony later.
1: Oh, and here's a wire from that woman out in Colorado Springs.
0: What woman in Colorado Springs?
1: Ethel Folger, spelled with two F's. The one you told her right about things she knows about.
0: And what's her trouble?
1: Well, she says, your encouragement has inspired me to start new novel about the Black Hills stop. We'll bring first draft to New York for your opinion and advice.
0: Another visiting authoress who will want to see Oklahoma. Send her a wire. Delighted to learn you are starting new book. Scribble, scribble, scribble. You know, anything else?
1: Mr. Peck's waiting to see you.
0: Nathaniel? We'll send the boy in.
1: Oh, yes, Mr. Gabriel. Come in, Mr. Peck.
3: Thanks, Sarah. Well, Gabriel, looks like we've done it.
0: Done what?
3: Don't tell me you haven't seen my article in Curio magazine.
0: Oh, that. I saw it yesterday before it hit the stand.
3: They've even printed my picture.
0: That is what is known as the build-up. Any reactions yet?
3: Yes. I've been asked to speak before a class in writing at New York University. I'm to discuss what's wrong with American university life.
0: That should be worth a few headlines.
3: Somebody phoned and asked if I had an agent. When I told him you were, he just hung up. I think he was an agent, too.
0: Well, good boy. What about your father?
3: I saw Dad this morning. He thought the article was swell. Seemed to be very proud of his offspring, for once.
0: All right. Now, you and Gregory want to get started on an outline for the book. Expand the magazine article. Compare British public schools with American private schools. Blast all those antiquated textbooks and... Yes, Sarah?
4: Miss Mudge is here to see you.
0: Oh, Bridget. Well, all right. Send her in. One of my other clients. You don't mind.
3: Of course.
5: Oh, Gabriel.
0: Come in, Duckling.
5: Why didn't you tell me life was going to have my pictures today?
0: Matter of fact, I forgot.
5: Here, just look at them.
0: Oh, this is Mr. Peck, Bridget.
6: How do you do, Bridget?
5: Hello, Gabriel. How do you like them?
0: Well, life seems to have done all right by you.
6: Are all these pictures of you?
5: Three whole pages. I've had the most exciting day, Gabriel. I didn't even know my pictures were in the magazine until people at school started calling me the cliché kid.
0: Young model demonstrates everybody's favorite clichés.
6: Oh, these are splendid.
5: You think so? What about you, Gabriel? What do you think?
0: Not bad. Look at you, Duckling. Tickled pink. Pretty as a picture. Higher than a kite.
5: I tried to reach you, Gabriel, but I kept getting so many calls at school that they finally wouldn't let me use the phone anymore.
0: Who called you? Anybody important?
5: All kinds of people. There was one man wanted me to meet him at City Hall at 3 o'clock to get a marriage license.
0: The usual crackpot.
5: Somebody even phoned all the way from Hollywood.
0: Oh, yes? Who?
5: Somebody named Dow.
0: Al Dow. He never sleeps. What'd you tell him?
5: To call you.
0: What'd he say to that?
5: He said you're old friends.
0: We're old enemies.
5: He wanted to know if I was under contract to you, and I told him I wasn't under contract to anybody, and then he got excited, and he asked me to come out to Hollywood.
0: So you told him you'd be right out, huh?
5: Don't be silly.
0: If it wasn't too much trouble, I'd fly out there and punch him in the nose. Well, you two, it looks as though you're on your way to fame and fortune.
6: I certainly hope so, for both of us.
0: Nathaniel, you'll get Gregory going on that book. We'll sell it to the publisher from the outline, and I'll come down and hear you talk this to this writing class at New York University and lay out a speaking tour for you.
6: Well, good.
0: Bridget, we'll see what offers start coming in as a result of this life spread. I'll get you on a radio program next week and maybe a part on a Broadway show.
5: Oh, Gabriel, you're wonderful.
0: Oh, me? I haven't even begun to start yet.

0: I like this place. Brings out the gypsy in me.
1: I'm glad.
0: Is there anything wrong? You aren't saying much tonight.
1: Bridget, why wouldn't you go to Hollywood?
0: And leave you? Don't be silly.
1: So that's it.
0: There's Mr. Code coming in.
1: Every place we go, we run into Tony Code.
2: Hi there. Well, young lady, I saw you in Life today. Wonderful pictures.
0: Thank you.
1: Wonderful girl.
2: Gabriel, I have an idea for a radio show I want to talk to you about. Phoned you at the office.
1: Meant to call you back, but got involved.
2: I'll drop by and see you one day this week.
1: Oh, you do that. You do that.
2: See you in the magazines, Bridget.
0: I hope so. I like him.
1: Tony's all right.
0: I like you, too. Even if you are quiet tonight.
1: I'm too happy to make any noise. Don't think I've ever been as happy as this before.
0: I want to make you happy always.
1: Nobody's happy always.
0: I think I am. But I'm so crazy about just being alive that sometimes I think it can't last. Sometimes I think I'm not entitled to it.
1: Everybody's entitled to it. Haven't you read the Constitution? Only there are 10 million different ways to be happy. I like it this way.
0: I like it, too.
1: Another daiquiri?
0: Not just now. Gabriel, is something bothering you?
1: No.
0: I never knew you to be like this before.
1: I've been trying to decide something or other.
0: About what?
1: About you. I don't know what to do about you.
0: I want to help.
1: Bridget, I'm very fond of you.
0: I love you, Gabriel.
1: Not so fast.
0: Why not?
1: Well, it's not supposed to be done so quickly.
0: Oh.
1: I love you too, but that's different. I don't think you ought to love me. You see, my whole life, my business, my habits, everything's against marriage for me. You ought to fall in love with somebody who's married. What was that for?
0: For you?
1: I thought you didn't like to kiss in public.
0: I don't. Anybody but you.
1: I see what you mean. Look, how about coming up to my place after dinner?
0: Your place? I've often wondered where you live.
1: I have a suite in a hotel across from the office. I have some wonderful records.
0: What kind of records?
1: My favorites are the 3 B's.
0: What are they?
1: Beethoven, Brahms, and Bridget.
0: All right. After dinner, we'll listen to music. Plush doorman and everything.
3: Nothing but the best. Let's stop at the desk and see if I have any messages.
4: Good evening, Mr. Gabriel.
3: Oh, hello, Eddie. Got anything for me?
4: Yes, your secretary's been calling all evening.
3: Oh, Sarah?
4: She's on the line now.
3: I'll take it in the booth.
4: Yes, Mr. Gabriel.
1: This doesn't sound so good.
0: What doesn't?
3: Well, something's up. Sarah's going to stood at the office at this hour.
0: No music tonight?
3: Wait till I talk to Sarah, see what's up. Here we are. Hello?
5: Gabriel?
3: Yes, Sarah, what is it?
5: I've been trying to reach you all over town.
3: I know.
5: Everything happened the minute you left.
3: All right, let's have it.
5: Well, first of all, Nat Peck wants you to meet him for lunch tomorrow.
3: The man who never eats in the middle of the day?
5: Well, he seemed mighty anxious to eat tomorrow. I'm to let him know if you can make it.
3: Sure, I'll have lunch with him. What else?
5: Norman Dyke called from Hollywood. Says he's walking out on his contract unless the studio makes him a full producer.
3: I'll phone him in the morning. Is that all?
5: No, and this is the most important. Drew Dorfield's been calling every half hour. Has to talk with you tonight.
3: I thought he was up in the country working on his new book.
5: Well, he's here. He's been locked up all afternoon with some big shot over at Imperial Pictures.
3: What?
5: They've made Dorfield some sort of an offer for Tourmaline.
3: Dorfield can't sell his book without me.
5: He's waiting at his studio to hear from you.
3: I'll go right up there, right away. Anything else?
5: Oh, there's a lot of other stuff, but nothing that won't keep until morning.
3: Thanks, Sarah. Good night.
5: Good night.
0: Well?
1: You heard?
0: I heard.
1: No music tonight.
0: No music.
1: Maybe some other time.
0: Maybe.
3: But how did they get a hold of you, Drew? I thought you were in the Berkshires.
6: Came back this morning. Ran into Carter, 21. He's Imperial's Eastern Story editor. Had lunch with him.
3: And after lunch, he casually said, let's drop up to the projection room and look at one of our new films.
6: How'd you know?
3: How did I know, yes. I know this routine backwards. When the lights go up, there was this butterball sitting alongside you. Carter introduced you to him, vice president, Ace of Imperial Pictures.
6: Well, before I knew it, I was in the guy's private office.
3: That beautiful pickled oak office with Mr. Ace sitting in the center. Well, what'd you promise?
6: Not a thing, Gabriel, not a thing. I told him you were my agent and he'd have to call you. He wouldn't do it. But he offered me $100,000 for the book.
3: Peanuts. Did you tell him that we're asking $300,000?
6: We said we'll never get it.
3: Sure, we'll get it.
6: We said his was the only company that would make an offer that none of the others has. Yeah, is that right?
3: It's too soon. I only fixed the price yesterday. Come on, what else did he say?
6: Well, he raised his offer to $110,000, so I wouldn't have to take your 10% out of it.
3: Why, that dirty, filthy...
6: Ace, just a minute. Ace says they won't pay a penny more.
3: We'll see about that. Where'd you leave it?
6: Well, when Ace found I wouldn't commit myself, he agreed to see you and discuss it further.
3: Mm-hmm.
6: He'll be in his office tomorrow morning at 10:30.
3: And I'll drop in to see him at 11:30. That ought to show him. Hello, Ace.
7: Come in, Gabriel. Come in.
3: You know why I'm here.
7: Yes, and I'll come right to the point. How much do you want?
3: Why did you go behind my back yesterday?
7: Sit down, Gabriel. What are you talking about?
3: You know very well I'm the sole agent on Tourmaline, and Drew Dorfield can't make a deal without me. 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
7: Oh, you agents, you're all alike. 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Why shouldn't I talk to Dorfield? You want to sell Tourmaline, or don't you?
3: What are you offering?
7: Me? I'm not offering anything. What do you really want for this book?
3: $300,000.
7: I told Dorfield yesterday, and I'll tell you now. We'll give you $100,000 and throw in an extra 10 for your commission. That's tops. If you don't want it, we're wasting time.
3: Well, I'd better be running on.
7: What?
3: I've got a luncheon date with Nat Peck. The old boy doesn't eat in the middle of the day, but once every 5 years. I wouldn't want to keep him waiting.
7: Now, look here, Gabriel.
3: $300,000.
7: $200,000.
3: $200,000?
7: That's as high as we'll go.
3: I'll have to think about it.
7: $200,000, and that's final.
3: I'll let you know.
7: When?
3: After I've heard from Paramount, MGM, and a couple of the others.
7: Now then, Mr. Gabriel, what would you like? Cocktail first?
3: Scotch and soda, Nat.
7: I never take anything until later in the day myself. The waiter will be here in a moment. I hear you're asking $300,000 from the picture people for the Dorfield book.
3: That's right, Nat.
7: Think you'll get it?
3: I just had an offer of $200,000 from Mace at Imperial Pictures.
7: You're taking it?
3: Not yet. What did you think of your son's magazine article?
7: Boy, he has a lot to learn, but it did him no harm. It was brash, but magazines ought to be brash once in a while. Stirs things up, gets people talking. Frankly, Gabriel, I never realized that the money I spent on Nathaniel's education would ever show a return. I want to thank you for that. You're quite right about it.
3: He and Gregory are outlining a book. I think I'm going to be able to place it with George Dickery's firm.
7: Excellent. Gabriel. I've been doing some checking up on you.
3: I thought you would be.
7: I find you run your office with an extremely small overhead.
3: Well, yes, compared to your outfit.
7: You handle 30, 35 clients, and yet you have a staff of only 3 people. Secretary, 1 reader, and 1 legal assistant.
3: There's something on your mind, Nat? Why this questionnaire?
7: I'm getting old, but I don't want my agency to get old. I've got some good people on my staff, but I've got an idea that times are changing.
3: They always are.
7: And I need someone who can change with them. I need a new spark plug, and I like the way you work. I like the way you brought out Nathaniel's ability.
3: Well, I'm kind of proud of myself, the way your boy came through.
7: I like the way you're selling Dorfield's novel to Hollywood. It all convinces me that you're the man I need. If you're interested, of course.
3: A year ago, I might have been.
7: Then you're not interested now?
3: No, sorry.
7: That's what I like about you. Never any indecision. Well, Gabriel, my offer stands if you change your mind. Now then, where's our lunch?
3: We haven't ordered yet.
7: That's right, we haven't.
3: Mr. Ace, the raise is offered to $200,000.
6: Ah, my favorite agent is Agent Gabriel. That's more than I've ever gotten for any of my books. When do we sign contract?
3: You don't, not yet.
6: Well, why not?
3: We're waiting for a better offer.
6: Better off? Are you crazy?
3: We're going to get $300,000 if I have to fly out to Hollywood.
6: Oh, but Ace said we'd never get that much.
3: Ace said you'd only get $110,000. But he'd already offered more than that himself. Let me handle this deal my way, and I promise you we'll get $300,000.
6: Well, I hope you know what you're doing.
3: I hope so, too. This has been a wonderful day.
8: Yes, I know. You were wearing your pork pie hat when you came in.
3: I've set Bridget on a big radio show next week. And by the way, phone her and tell her I must have dinner and see her tonight.
8: Yes, Mr. Gabriel. Now, what else happened today?
3: Old Nat Peck offered to take me in with him.
8: You're going to do it?
3: What do you think? I'm flying too high on my own. This afternoon, George Dickory agreed to publish Nathaniel's book, and Imperial Pictures have offered $200,000 for Dorfield's book.
8: Well, it has been quite a day.
3: And it's not over yet, Sarah. There's more to come. You won't forget to phone Bridget, will you?
8: No, Mr. Gabriel. I'll phone her right away.
3: Tell her to meet me for dinner.
8: The usual place?
3: The usual place. Buckley, I've got so much I want to tell you.
0: And there's something I want to tell you, too.
3: Yes? What's that?
0: I don't like it, Gabriel.
3: Don't like what?
0: Any of it. Posing, publicity, all of it.
3: What's this?
0: I hate my pictures in all those magazines. I hate people staring at me. Please get me out of it, Gabriel. Please. I don't want to be a model. I just want to be me.
9: But you once told me you liked to be different people. We had a great plan, remember? I was to make you into the girl who didn't want anything.
0: I guess maybe I already was the girl who didn't want anything.
9: Well, this suits me perfectly. I'll cancel everything. Photographs, publicity, radio show. It suits me just fine.
0: Then you aren't angry?
9: Angry? Darling, I'm the happiest man in this big city. I told Sarah this has been a wonderful day, and it wasn't over yet, and I was right.
0: Oh, I'm so glad you aren't angry.
9: Look, duckling, there was a special reason why I had to see you tonight.
0: Was there?
9: I've changed my mind about marriage.
0: Oh. From what to what?
9: From con to pro. I'm no longer against it. I've decided it has advantages.
0: I'm glad to hear that.
9: I'm serious. You and I are going to get married.
0: Oh, Gabriel.
9: Well, don't tell me you're surprised.
0: Well, yes, I am. I... Gabriel, you see something?
9: I should have realized how it was weeks ago.
0: Yes, you should have, Gabriel.
9: I must have been out of my head when I told you I didn't want marriage. I never had wanted it until... Until now, the truth is, I need you, Bridget. I find myself during the day thinking of how I'm meeting Bridget for dinner. I need you, darling. I'm no good without you.
0: What made you change your mind?
9: You. You've got everything I like, everything. I want time with you, Bridget. Lots of time. We've really been together. There have always been interruptions.
0: Here's Nathaniel.
9: Yeah, see what I mean? I thought Nathaniel was... talking to some woman's club up in Westchester.
0: No, I asked him to meet us here when he was through. I hope you don't mind.
9: I do mind. I mind very much.
10: Hi, Gabriel.
9: Go away, boy. Go away. Go write a book.
10: Well, how's my Bridgie?
9: Who's Bridgie?
10: Bridget. I call her Bridgie.
9: Aren't we cute?
10: Well, you two ordered dinner?
9: No, you're just in time. Pull up a menu and sit down.
10: Thanks. I stopped in at the apartment for a clean shirt. Dad said he had a talk with you this afternoon, Gabriel.
9: That's right.
10: You say anything nice about me?
9: Nothing that you don't know already.
10: He had a client of yours at the apartment.
9: Client? What client?
10: Mr. Dorfield.
9: Dorfield? What was he doing there?
10: I don't know. Something about his book, selling it to Hollywood.
9: Well, I'll be it. So Nat Peck's getting in on this. You can't trust anybody. If he thinks he's going to horn in...
11: Hey, Gabriel. How's my pal?
9: Go away, Tony. I'm in a bad mood tonight. Go away.
11: Oh, sorry, old boy. Dreadfully sorry. How's little Bridget?
0: Oh, I'm fine, thanks.
10: You're Anthony Code, aren't you?
11: That's right.
10: My name's Peck, Nathaniel Peck.
11: I know who you are.
10: Gabriel, didn't you say something yesterday about Mr. Code writing a foreword to my book?
9: It was just an idea.
10: I'm doing an expose of American education, you know.
11: That should be good.
10: I've never written a book before.
11: Well, don't.
0: Mr. Code, if I write a book, would you do a foreword to it?
11: I'd do anything for you, baby, but I wouldn't write a semicolon for your boyfriend, Peck.
9: What's the matter with you, Tony?
11: Gabriel... I'm beginning to think you can't see very well, especially if something's right under your nose.
9: What kind of a crack is that?
10: Am I to understand, Mr. Code, that you won't do the foreword to my book?
11: Yes, and you can understand this, too. Lay off Gabriel's girl.
9: What are you talking about?
10: Yes, what?
11: Gabriel's a pal of mine, the best pal I've got.
10: I'm sure he is.
11: Matter of fact, they have a good mind to push your face in.
10: Yes? You and who else?
11: Me and nobody else. Like this!

0: Gabriel, I was surprised when my butler said you were here.
1: I'm sorry to bother you in the middle of the night, but I had to talk to you.
0: James, do you mind about my offer?
1: No. It's something else.
0: Well, sit down, sit down.
1: I'd rather stand.
0: Then I'll sit down. What's on your mind?
1: Dorfield. I just left your son. Nathaniel mentioned that Dorfield was here with you this evening.
0: That's right.
1: Why?
0: You don't trust me, do you? Or Dorfield either, huh?
1: Dorfield's my client, and you're an agent. I think I've got a right to know what's going on.
0: Certainly, my boy, but you ought to know me better than to think I'm doing anything behind your back. As for Dorfield, well, you'll have to handle him yourself.
1: I'm listening.
0: It's very simple. Dorfield called me after dinner, asked to see me. We have mutual friends. I tried to reach you, but couldn't.
1: Well, what did he want?
0: Advice, chiefly. He was very upset because he thought you'd botched the movie deal on his book. He proposed that I try to get him a better offer.
1: Why, that dirty canard...
0: Now, don't judge him too harshly. He felt you weren't getting enough money for him, that you'd never get $300,000.
1: I'm still listening.
0: I told him I wouldn't touch him with a 9-foot pole. I told him he was lucky to get even $200,000 for such tripe and that you were doing a fine job.
1: Yes?
0: I told him he was being a spoiled and stubborn child, that agent jumping is highly dishonorable, and I, for one, would not be a party to it. I think he'll behave now.
1: Well, how can I thank you, Nat?
0: I don't want any thanks. Just remember to keep my offer in mind.
1: I'll do that.
0: Well, going to the wedding tomorrow?
1: What wedding?
0: My son's getting married. Didn't Nathaniel tell you?
1: Well, no. Well, he must have slipped his mind. Who's he marrying?
0: I believe the young lady is a client of yours. Charming girl, calls herself Bridget.
1: Bridget?
0: Yes, charming girl.
1: Bridget? Bridget's marrying your son?
0: Tomorrow afternoon at City Hall. They got the license several days ago.
1: They did? I better be going now. Good night, Nat.
0: Good night, boy.
1: Thanks. Thanks for everything.

0: I think I like this headline best. Writer socks writer. Anthony Code fights for girl in nightclub.
1: I've seen them all.
0: Nice publicity. The Tribune was the only one that printed your name, and they buried it at the bottom of the story.
1: That's where it ought to be. Sarah, send some flowers to Bridget. Roses. Lots of roses.
0: Oh, you think maybe that'll make her feel better?
1: I guess she feels pretty good. She's getting married this afternoon.
0: Why, Mr. Gabriel, congratulations!
1: Not me, Sarah. She's marrying Nathaniel Hawthorne Peck.
0: Oh, the poor girl.
1: What do you mean, the poor girl? She'll be happy. She's in love with him.
0: So is he.
1: You send the roses and no cracks.
0: Yes, Mr. Gabriel.
1: Now, what's on the schedule for today?
0: Well, there's another wire from Norman Dyke.
1: Mm-hmm.
0: He says unless you talk to his studio, he's walking out.
1: I wish I could get out there. I'd work out a new contract from sell the Dorfield book and tend to a lot of other stuff.
0: And Miss Folger is waiting to see you.
1: Who's Miss Folger?
0: Remember? Spelled with two Fs. From Colorado Springs. She's brought the outline of her novel to discuss with you.
1: You mean she's here?
0: Sitting outside, big as life.
1: And if she wants me to take her to see Oklahoma, I'll... Oh, all right. I'll show her in.
0: Yes, Mr. Gabriel. Come in, Miss Folger.
2: Mr. Gabriel, after all these months, we finally meet.
1: This is a very great pleasure indeed, Miss Folger.
2: I'm going to be in New York for 2 weeks, and I hope to see a great deal of you, Mr. Gabriel.
1: Excellent.
2: As a matter of fact, I'm staying at your hotel.
1: What?
2: I had no idea till the bellboy told me.
1: A most happy coincidence.
2: I asked him how to find your office, and he said you lived there.
1: I'll try to make your stay in New York as pleasant as possible. Is there anything special you'd like to do?
2: Well, yes. There's one thing, Mr. Gabriel. I'd adore seeing that musical I've heard so much about, Oklahoma.
1: I knew you would.
2: Did you really? How clever of you.
1: I'll see what I can do about tickets. Suppose we have dinner together tonight and talk about your book.
2: Wonderful. Someplace quiet. Just the two of us.
1: Yeah, just the two of us. Here, let me open the door for you.
2: Thank you.
1: I understand your new book's about the Black Hill.
2: Yes, life and love in the Old West. Seen through the eyes of a tiny child.
1: Well, that should be different. What are you calling it?
2: You won't laugh.
1: I haven't laughed all day.
2: Well, I'm taking my title from an old Christmas carol. You've probably never even heard of it.
1: That's very likely.
2: I'm calling my book A Partridge in a Pear Tree.
1: Three French horns, two turtle doves, and a partridge in a pear tree.
2: Why, you know it.
1: Yes, Miss Holder, I know it.
3: On the fourth day of Christmas, my true love sent to me.
1: Now you hurry back to the hotel
3: and
1: dress for dinner. I'll pick you up there at 7.
2: Oh, that's wonderful, Mr. Gabriel. I'm looking forward to this, my first night in New York. You and Oklahoma. I'll see you at 7.
1: Sarah, come in here.
0: Yes, Mr. Gabriel? Is anything wrong?
1: Get me a seat on the next plane for California.
0: What?
1: Phone Dorfield. Tell him I'm flying to Hollywood to sell his book. Wire Norman Dyke. Tell him I'm coming out to fix his contract.
0: Oh, yes, Mr. Gabriel.
1: And don't forget those roses for Bridget.
0: No, Mr. Gabriel.
1: Put a card in with him. All good wishes. Scribble, scribble, scribble, scribble, yeah, et cetera. You know what to say.
0: How long will you stay out on the coast?
1: I don't know. Maybe a month.
0: Well, what about Miss Folger? Didn't you tell her you'd have dinner with her?
1: Phone her at the hotel after I've left. Tell her I was called out of town. Tell her I've gone to Oklahoma.

0: From Studio One, you have just heard John Garfield in Fletcher Markle's production of Let Me Do the Talking by Richard Meland. Another full hour of dramatic entertainment from radio's most celebrated playhouse. Tonight's script was especially prepared for this series by Vincent McConner. The original musical score was composed and conducted by Alexander Semler. And now, again, Mr. Markle.
1: May a producer present the principals in our cast tonight. In the foreground,
2: Charles Gabriel.
1: Was played, of course, by Mr. Garfield, adding another exciting performance to his current film hits Body and Soul and Gentleman's Agreement.
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1: Was played by Mercedes McCambridge.
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1: Was Hester Sondergaard.
7: Matt Peck.
1: Was Robert Dryden. Grace Coppin played Ethel Folger, and Gregory Morton was Anthony Code. Actively assisting were Louis Quinn, John Merlin, Barney Franks, and William Keane. Next week from Studio One, a romantic story about a fellow citizen, if not a fellow tradesman, of tonight's Charles Gabriel. His name is Toby McLean. He's a sports writer, and he's familiarly known, which is the title of the wonderful book Catherine Brush wrote about him many years ago. To bring Toby McLean to life for you next week, we have as a visiting player a young man of Hollywood who is currently demonstrating impressive talents in the motion picture Crossfire, Mr. Robert Mitchum. I hope you'll be with us. Until then, until next week, and Robert Mitchum and Young Man of Manhattan, this is Fletcher Markle with a good night and thank you from all of us in Studio One.

0: 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There's a very sweet sound to Cape plums when you have them for afters.
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7: David, have you got an idea yet about a present for Mama?
8: Shh, I'm thinking about it.
7: Thinking? What good is thinking? Do you intend to wrap up your thoughts in a big red ribbon with a sprig of mistletoe beside them?
8: Impractical. We'd have to get too big a box for my thoughts.
7: Conceited, but I forgive you because you're very sweet to come all the way downtown with me. Do you like shopping for Christmas?
8: I can't think of anything I like less. I don't think you ought to run around alone in these mobs.
7: Why not? I feel wonderful. Nobody'd know from looking at me I'm going to have a baby. Do you think we're early enough to escape the crowd?
8: I doubt it.
7: I doubt it. I doubt it. Do you doubt everything?
8: I doubt it. Oh, the devil. The traffic problem seems to get worse every day.
7: Blow your horn at him.
8: That would be a great help. He's in backup.
7: Oh, then he sees you, so it's all right.
8: What's all right?
7: The trucks that don't see you that matter.
8: I'll tell him a thing or two.
9: Hey, you a little less on that horn, a little more on the brake. These streets are for private cars too, bud.
7: You were wonderful. You sounded just like a taxi driver.
8: Well, that'll show him. He thinks he... What did you say I sounded like?
7: A taxi driver. They are by far the most interesting people in New York. The last one
9: Hey, watch out, lady. You want to get killed?
8: Why do women always cross when the light's against them?
7: Women are emancipated.
8: Women are irresponsible.
7: Honey, when I'm in a car, I hate pedestrians. And when I'm a pedestrian, I hate cars. Does that make sense?
8: As a matter of fact, darling, it's a philosophy of life.
7: I never saw so many people. Are they all shopping?
8: I hate to think.
7: Are we lucky? Look, David. Look, there's a space right in front of the store. You can park right there.
8: There's a policeman in that space right in front of the store, too. Look, darling, I'll drop you off and park the car and meet you just inside the front door.
7: I'll come with you.
8: You'll do nothing of the sort. Here, you get off here.
7: Honestly, I don't see why I can't...
8: Look, I'm the driver of this car, the captain of this ship. You take orders from me, see?
7: Oh, all right, driver. How much is the fare?
8: It's on the house, lady.
7: Oh, I know your kind. I suppose you want a great big fat tip.
8: I do.
7: Thought so. Really, driver, I thought you were a gentleman.
10: Is that man bothering you, miss?
7: Well, he was just...
10: I know guys like him. Come on, move on there, mister. Don't let me catch you bothering this young lady again.
8: But, officer...
10: You heard me, git. I won't give you a summons this time, but if I ever catch you again...
7: You heard him.
8: But, officer...
10: Come on, beat it. You're holding up traffic.
8: Well, I'll...
10: And remember, if I ever see you again... Well, we got rid of him, these 7th Avenue cowboys. All right now, miss?
7: Oh, officer, it was very kind of you.
10: Nothing to it. Glad to help. And remember, any time you get into trouble, young lady, call on the law.
7: I will.
9: Claudia, stand away from that revolving door. You want to get killed?
7: Did you park the car all right, David?
11: Fine. No thanks to you, ma'am.
7: I didn't say anything to that policeman.
11: I know. He just jumped to conclusions.
7: It made it feel important. Besides, it was all your fault. You had to go and pretend.
11: I was pretty good, too.
7: You were wonderful. Well, here we are, the whole store at our disposal.
11: Oh, I beg your pardon. And something tells me I've bitten off more than I can chew. Oh, excuse me. Have you got any ideas?
7: Not a one. Have you?
11: Nope.
7: Don't worry. I never have any ideas until I get right up against the counter.
11: You may never get that close, so let's try to decide right here before we get there.
7: David, it's impossible. How do you know what this store is selling today?
11: I've got a general idea, darling.
7: Excuse me.
11: If there's anything I hate more than shopping, it's getting into a store and not knowing what I want.
7: Oh, such a dull way of doing it. It's much more exciting to be surprised.
11: That's all a matter of opinion. Female opinion.
7: Shopping's no fun when you just go in and buy something and walk out.
11: Oh, it's too simple that way. Darling, we've gone through this entire store from top to bottom. It's almost noon and we haven't bought a thing.
7: Haven't you enjoyed it, David?
11: I have had a terrible time.
7: You have? I didn't know.
11: I was practically arrested. My feet have been tramped on. My tie has all but been torn off of my neck. I've almost lost my hat twice, and I'm sure my pockets have been picked. And I haven't seen another man in this whole madhouse of a store.
7: When do men do their shopping, David?
11: Obviously, not 2 days before Christmas.
7: Men wait until the last day.
11: Well, not this man. Are you all right?
7: Me, I'm fine. And I'm having a wonderful time.
11: Well, that's fine. But what are we going to get Mother? You said she wouldn't want something to wear.
7: Nope, I don't think so.
11: You said she wouldn't want something for the house.
7: Nope, I don't think so.
11: You said she wouldn't want a piece of jewelry.
7: Nope, I don't think so.
11: Can't you say anything but nope, I don't think so?
7: Nope.
11: I don't think so. Now, you just stand still and imagine your mama.
7: I'm mama.
11: Now, mama, what would you like for Christmas?
7: Nothing.
11: Well, that makes everything very simple.
7: Let's not give her anything except our love.
11: She has that already, and I insist on a real present now that I'm in the family. Now, Claudia, think. Think hard. What do other people give their mothers?
7: I wouldn't know. I never had any other.
11: Sometimes I think you didn't have any. That you sprang full grown from an acorn.
7: Do I look like an oak tree?
11: There's a faint resemblance. Now, come on, darling, make up your mind. We're back on the first floor. We started on the 9th. Where do we go from here?
7: Back to the 9th, of course.
11: Look, Claudia, we've worked our way back to the second floor for the second time. You sure she wouldn't want a bed jacket?
7: Positive. She doesn't need a bed jacket. Mama either sleeps or gets up.
11: Sensible. What about a fur coat?
7: What would she want a fur coat for? She's got one, and it looks lovely on me. Oh, David, doesn't everyone around you look happy?
11: Whoops. Everyone looks tired and irritated.
7: You can be happy when you're tired. Darling, you're having a miserable time, aren't you?
11: No, of course not. I love it. I'm having a wonderful time. Look, dear, I told you the only way to shop is to know beforehand what you're going to get.
7: David, don't blame me. Let's try again.
11: What?
7: We'll go back up to the 9th floor.
11: Oh, no.
7: And work our way down again.
11: Oh, no.
7: And we'll stop on each floor.
11: Oh no. I don't want to hear another word. Come on. We're getting out of here.
7: David, I'm being swept away.
11: Claudia, come back here.
7: David.
11: I'll meet you in the lost and found department. Did you hear me?
7: David.
11: Is this the lost and found department?
12: Yes, it is. Have you lost anything?
11: Yes, my wife.
12: Your wife?
11: I hope she'll have the sense to come here in case she finds herself.
12: I see. I don't think I've seen a lost wife around.
11: No.
12: No, not today. It's still early, though. However, we do have many umbrellas and gloves and one little boy.
11: Not interested, thank you. Are you sure you haven't seen her?
12: Tell me, what is your wife like?
11: Well, she's about so high, about up to my chin.
12: Oh, just perfect.
11: And, yes?
12: Well,
11: she's wearing a coat. No hat.
12: No hat. Did you say no hat?
11: Yes. Have you seen her?
12: Oh, no. Just, you say no hat. Well...
11: Well, I like her without a hat.
12: Each to his own.
11: Say, do some people really come to this store to shop, or do they just look around and get in each other's way?
12: Well, personally, I don't do any of my shopping here.
11: You don't, huh?
12: No, never. They always seem to be out of what I want.
11: I see.
12: I shop at Mingles across the street. Such a nice store.
11: You don't say.
12: Oh, yes, I do. It's much smaller store. Do you know, 30,000 women come into this store every day.
11: Yes, I know. I met 29,000 of them this morning.
12: And on Saturdays and in holiday seasons, 40,000. And the average purchase is $4.67.
11: You don't say.
12: I do. It's a fact. $4.67. Oh, yes, your wife. I'm sure I haven't seen her, except, of course, with so many other women around. How can I be sure?
11: It would be asking too much.
12: Honestly, when I get home at night, I don't care if I never get to see another woman again.
11: Well, and if you're sure...
12: Oh, yes, yes, I'm sure. I tag everything that comes into this department.
11: No.
12: I'd have tagged your wife. The stub would be right in this box here. One must have a system, mustn't one?
11: Yes, mustn't one.
12: Now let us think. Where would she be?
11: If I had any idea, I
12: would... Jewelry?
11: No, no.
12: Underwear?
11: No.
12: A writing paper?
11: No, definitely no.
12: No. Shoes?
11: No.
12: Potted plants?
11: No.
12: Lots of women rest up in potted plants.
11: Well, not my wife.
12: Well, this is difficult.
11: If you don't mind, I think I'll just run along.
12: Oh, no. I wouldn't do that if I were you. That's the surest way of never finding each other. I'd stay right here like a St. Bernard and watch, and I'll stay right here and help you.
11: Well, that's very kind of you, really, but I
12: No, not at all. It's the service. We pride ourselves on the service. And please, don't be impatient or worried. These things happen in the best of families. Why, just the other day, a woman came up here feeling just the way you do. She'd lost her baby lamb.
11: Her what?
12: Her baby lamb. She described it to me. It was short, with squared shoulders, and a flared back. Foreign lamb, import, very expensive.
11: I should think it would be.
12: Oh, indeed it was, for a coat. She was bereft, just like you, but I rallied my forces, and presto!
13: Yoo-hoo, David! Here I am.
11: Oh, thank heavens.
13: David, here you are. You got lost.
11: I got lost?
13: You must have. I couldn't find you anywhere. You were brilliant to come here. Thank you very much for finding him.
12: Not at all, madam. It's part of the service. I was just telling him.
11: Yes, thank you. Come on, baby lamb. Let's get out of here.
13: David, you angry at me?
11: Oh, no. I was never so happy to see you in my life, lamb.
13: Really? Then why do you keep calling me lamb
11: because,
13: like that?
11: Because, Claudia, please, let's get out of here before anything else happens. I want to get my nice, safe car and out of this lunatic asylum.
13: Jingle bells.
14: Hello again, young lady. Got your Christmas shopping done?
13: Oh, officer, hello. No, we didn't get a thing, but I had a wonderful time looking.
14: Oh, dear, you women. Why you like shopping, I'll never know. I hate it. Can't stand it.
13: You too?
14: All men do. It's the way we're built, I guess. Shopping is women's work.
13: There's nothing as exciting as Christmas in New York. All the trees and lights and the little children so excited. And look, Santa Claus on the corner. I'm going to give him something. I'll be right back.
14: Hey, you can't pull up here.
11: I don't want to park. I'm just stopping by here.
14: Hey, aren't you the guy who was bothering that there young lady this morning?
11: I wasn't bothering her. I was just...
14: Not much you weren't. Now, come on, step on the gas and scram.
11: Now, look, officer, I've had a terrible
14: morning. No back talk.
11: Well, you just ask her.
14: I ain't asking anyone anything. I'm just telling you to get out of here and fast. Stop bothering young ladies or I'll pull you in. If you don't shove off this minute, I'll... Go on, beat it.
11: Now, you tell me to beat it just once more, and I'll report you so fast.
14: Back talk, too, huh? Well, that does it. Friend, you just talked yourself into something. Let's see your license.
13: Oh, David, there you are. Hello, officer.
11: Yeah, look, if you don't tell the knight in armor that...
13: Now, David, don't get excited.
14: Hey, what's going on here? Lady, you know this guy?
13: Certainly I know him.
14: Huh?
13: And I don't like you talking to him like that. I know him very well. You see, I'm slightly married to him.
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2: 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And in weeks to come, you'll hear such brilliant stars as Joan Crawford, Lee Tracy, Shirley Ross, Helen Hayes, and others. But now the lights grow dim and the silver curtain rises on the first act of Dear Victim by Grover Jones and True Boardman, starring Herbert Marshall as Robert Desmond and Maureen O'Sullivan as Eileen O'Rourke, with Eric Snowden as Barclay. Derby Day at Epsom Downs, gaily event of the British sporting year, when gentleman and gypsy, banker and bookmaker, royalty and roustabout are one and all slaves for the day to the whim of fortune. And as our curtain rises, the moment of moments is at hand, when into the straightaway and driving for the finish come the horses that carry the hopes and fears of all who watch them and millions more besides. As they near the finish, Heather Queen, 100-1 shot, is out in front, with Golden Lad, the favorite, coming up. For a moment, they're stride for stride, and then the finish. It's Golden Lad by half a length. The crowd goes mad, while in a box on the upper tier of the grandstand...
3: A fine race, Mr. McIntyre. Aye, as fine a race as I ever have seen, Mr. McIntyre.
4: But your wager was on Heather Queen, Mr. Desmond.
3: Ah, yes, £2,000. But your husband's horse won, and finely, too. Very finely. Congratulations, Mrs. McIntyre.
5: Name of heaven, man. Are you flesh or are you iron? You lose a fortune because your horse loses by a head, and your only words are congratulations for someone else.
3: Well, I'm glad for you. And now, about our private bet. Barclay. Where's that man of mine? Barclay.
6: Yes, Mr. Desmond, sir.
3: My American is Barclay. I made a wee wager with Mr. McIntyre here that if his horse beat mine in the race just now, I'd sell it to him at half its worth.
6: The American estate, sir, you're selling that?
3: Aye, I am. What about the size, Barclay? About around 8,000 acres, is it not?
6: More nearly 10,000, sir. Some of the finest terrain in all of southern New Mexico, overlooking the River Rio Grande.
5: Aye, it all sounds perfect, lad, but I feel some guilt about the price. It's not enough.
3: It's the price I mean, sir. Foolishly or wisely. And there's not good inducement to take a fathom more. Anyway, nothing a fellow Scotsman.
5: Aye, you're a braw lad, Robert Desmond. They were meeting in the morning to close the deal,
3: aye? Aye, sir. And you know, it's only proper that you should have an estate on the other side. For as I recall it now, there was a McIntyre who practically molded American history.
7: It is the price I have named, Herr von Müller, foolishly or wisely, and I will not accept a fainting more. Anyway, not from a fellow showman.
8: No, I've all mine here, Desmond.
7: You know, it is only proper that you should have an estate on the other side, man. Here, as I recall it now, there was a von Müller who practically molded American history.
3: Eh bien, Monsieur Bouchard, eh bien. But this is the price I have named, and I do not accept a centime more. Anyway, not from a fellow Frenchman.
9: Yes, Monsieur Desmond, it is agreed.
3: And you know, Bouchard, it is only proper that you should have an estate there on the other side. For as I recall it now, there was a Bouchard who practically molded American history. That, Signor Alberti, is the price I have named, and nothing would induce me to take a little more. Oh, no, Bart, it's no use. We'll have to forget about Signor Alberti for a while. For some reason, the Italian escapes me.
6: Ah, but if you'll recall, you also had trouble with the Russian, sir, and you finally mastered it. The Italian will come. It's only a matter of time.
3: Indeed. Well, I'm not so sure that I care about this.
6: Not care?
3: I'm about fed up. I'm tired of dashing from country to country, staying in one place only until we've lined up a victim, and then having sold him, rushing on somewhere else. You may believe it or not, but I was positively reluctant to cash Monsieur Bouchard's check before we left Paris.
6: Reluctant, sir? Mm. Why? Is it your fault if people insist on buying your property from you?
7: Insist, Barker? Of course, these little plans of ours have nothing to do with it. Accidents and all the rest.
6: Well, we didn't make human nature what it is, sir. And if it's the fact that a Scotchman will more readily trust a Scotchman, a German, a Swede, and so on, are we to be blamed for taking advantage of that fact? Particularly when I have the accents to teach you, and you, sir, have the, shall I say, savoir-faire to carry them off. Ah, what an actor you would have made, sir.
7: You flatter me, Barclay. But there's one thing you overlook, the matter of conscience. Aren't you ever the least disturbed by the moral aspect of our activity?
6: Not at all, sir. After all, you were the real victim in the first place. The injustice of it all. Your Uncle Joseph going off to America, then dying and leaving you 100,000 acres in New Mexico.
7: Uncle Joseph could hardly be blamed for dying, Barclay.
6: But he could be blamed, sir, for fostering false hopes. That trip we made, sir, to your American estates, and our first sight of them. Miles, actually miles of desert.
7: That's the river, Barker. Don't forget the river.
6: A moist mirage, sir, if I may call it that. A moist mirage complete with quicksands.
7: No, I never told you this. There was a strong rumor that my Uncle Joseph came by the entire 100,000 acres in a poker game.
6: A poker game? You mean he won, sir?
7: No, Barker, he lost.
6: I believe it. And now, what of the future, sir?
7: Future, Barker?
6: Quite, sir. The only prospect I've been able to line up for us is Signor Alberti in Rome. But if you feel your Italian is not yet equal to the task, well...
7: Suppose we simply rest a while. What time do we arrive in Nice?
6: At 7, sir.
7: Good. That won't be too late to drive over to Monte Carlo.
6: Oh, not Monte Carlo, sir. Surely you remember the last time?
7: Barker, there's an indescribable something that draws me to Monte Carlo once again, and this time I shall win.
6: Very well, sir. But, Mr. Desmond, just in case you shouldn't, sir, wouldn't it be as well to, shall we say, remain incognito for just a day or so? When you first arrive, I mean?
7: In other words, you want me to lie low while you line up another victim, is that it?
6: You put it so eloquently, sir. After all, there is still that one last section of your American estates to be disposed of, and...
7: Darkly, you're right, as always, and it shall be done. Until you find out what nationality I can afford to be, I'll compromise by being international with my French. But you needn't fear. I'm going to win. I have a system about to...
10: Faites vos jeux, mesdames, messieurs. Faites vos jeux. Make your bet.
4: Pardon me, sir, but could I trouble you to put this on my number?
7: Comment? Que voulez-vous?
4: My number, 27. I can't reach it. Would you be so kind?
10: The monsieur speaks no English, mademoiselle. Here, if you please, I shall place it for you. Bien. Rien va plus.
4: Three.
10: Oui, the mademoiselle is correct. Trois et noir.
4: Oh, them's the last three chips, Mr. Banker, and me that swore I'd break the bank at Monte Carlo. What are the chances of your doing something about it this time?
10: I can try, mademoiselle. Faites vos jeux.
4: Pardon me, monsieur. Would you? Oh, I forgot. You don't speak.
7: Mais oui, mademoiselle. Vingt-sept comme ça, hein?
4: Oh, merci. I didn't think that you understood.
10: Bank six et noir. A pity, mademoiselle, you missed by a single point. You wish more chips, perhaps?

0: I don't think I'll play anymore. Well, thank you just the same. Thank you.
1: Coupe here.
2: And, monsieur.
3: Gardez mes chatons.
2: Ah, bon, monsieur. Et maintenant, faites vos jeux, mesdames, messieurs.
3: Mademoiselle. Mademoiselle.
4: Yes? Who is it? Oh, you.
3: Oui, mademoiselle.
4: Oh, monsieur, I hope that because I asked you to place my bet for me in there, you don't think that... Oh, but you don't speak any English, do you?
3: I do not. But perhaps I do speak a bit of Irish.
4: But glory be. Will you tell me, what was the idea of a fellow Irishman playing the sphinx on me in there and me trying to keep them foreigners from winning all me money?
3: Sure, you mustn't be quitting when you're losing. Come back and play until you win.
4: Well, to be truthful, sure I have no money left.
3: I'll lend you some. You can pay me back from what you win.
4: Do I look to you like a girl who'd borrow money from a total stranger?
3: But I'm not a stranger. We're fellow countrymen. Probably the only two Irishmen in all of Monte Carlo at just this moment.
4: Do you think so now?
3: Less than knowing each other, that's quickly remedied. I am Robert Desmond.
4: Oh, are you indeed?
3: Well?
4: Well?
3: Well, the truth to tell, I was just slightly curious who you might be.
4: Oh, were you now? Well, truth to tell, I might be almost anyone. But if you're really curious about it, my name is O'Rourke.
3: O'Rourke? A fairish name is O'Rourke.
4: Oh, is it indeed? And perhaps you find Eileen is only fairish, too?
3: Eileen. Sure, and it would be a name like that. Eileen. Noreen. Kathleen. A name as Irish as the idol herself. Faith, no other name would suit you.
4: I think I'd best be going now, Mr. Desmond. Good night.
3: Wait. I must see you again. Have dinner with you. Lunch. Tomorrow.
4: Dinner? Lunch? Which would you be meaning?
3: Well, why not both?
4: You overlook one thing, Mr. Desmond. There happens to be a Mr. Thomas O'Rourke, who happens to be my father, and who happens to be in Monte Carlo,
3: your
4: too.
3: Father. Well, bring him along. Both of you be my guests.
4: All right. Perhaps we will. Mind you now, I said perhaps. Then, on the other hand, perhaps we won't. Good night, Mr. Desmond.
3: Good night. Good night, Eileen.

0: Ah, Mr. Dawson, sir, you must have won, judging by your face, sir.
1: Won, Barclay?
0: At the roulette, sir, surely.
1: Ah, can you imagine? Sure, and I clean forgot it, I had.
0: Sure, and you clean forgot. And may I ask, sir, when the green mantle descended?
1: Just 10 minutes ago, Barclay. I told you we should come to Monte Carlo.
0: Indeed, sir.
1: She's beautiful, Barclay. She's perfect. You should see her eyes, blue and laughing. Her hair, with just the faintest shade of red in it.
0: If I may make so bold, sir, who is she?
1: Her name's Eileen, Barclay. Eileen O'Rourke.
0: O'Rourke? And her father, sir, he wouldn't be Thomas O'Rourke?
1: I guess, as a matter of fact, he is.
0: Ah, then you were right, sir. Monte Carlo has brought us luck. To think that you should have started it off so well.
1: Started it off? What are you talking about?
0: The girl's father, Thomas O'Rourke. I had him all picked out, sir. He's our next, our final victim.

0: This is Conrad Nagel again, ladies and gentlemen, taking advantage of this brief moment of intermission between Act One and Two of our performance to bring you the familiar voice of our Silver Theater spokesman. All right, John Conti?
1: Ladies and gentlemen, you all know how proudly a woman wears her new fur coat. 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
1: Once again, the lights are being dimmed and the silver curtain rises on the concluding act of Dear Victim, starring Herbert Marshall as Robert Desmond and Maureen O'Sullivan as Eileen O'Rourke. Three weeks have passed. Three extremely Irish weeks for the man with many countries who is Robert Desmond. Yet somehow, to the despair of Barclay, the final coup, the sale of the last of the American estates, has not taken place. And it looks as though it never will. Or as our curtain rises.
2: Daddy and I both want to say goodbye to you, Robert.
3: It's been a privilege in knowing you, Desmond. Truth to tell you, the first Irishman that ever went to America and came back again, I'd be a tuppence for.
4: I'm honored, Mr. O'Rourke.
2: You probably guessed by now, Robert, that Daddy isn't very fond of America.
3: Well, aren't you over fond enough of the two of us? Since she was 4, she's been talking of going to New York and California and all such blather. Sure, you haven't helped it any with the talk of those estates of yours.
4: I'm sure they couldn't compare to your Donnelly Castle, Mr. O'Rourke.
3: You can be sure they don't. We may not have 10,000 acres, but we've tradition. 800 years of them. And a castle that Brian Brew himself...
2: No, Daddy, sure, Robert's not interested in all that. And besides, you started to say goodnight.
3: Huh? Oh, I did do that. Well, good night then. Eileen, you're coming along upstairs.
2: I'll be just a minute. Please, Daddy.
3: See, there's no more.
5: I believe it.
2: What don't you believe?
5: That I'm actually talking to you alone. You realize I haven't slept that first night.
2: When I was so unlucky as you left, and you were playing your system. What happened to that system, by the way?
5: The less said about that, the better.
2: You've had bad luck ever since you've been here.
5: Bad luck? The only real piece of luck I've ever had was when a blue-eyed Irish girl happened to have the place next to me at that roulette table.
2: Oh, Robert.
5: Eileen.
2: I must go. Truly, Daddy will be.
5: And when shall I see you again?
2: Oh, sure, who knows? We sail tomorrow, and Donnelly Castle is pretty far from the Desmond estate in New Mexico.
5: You're right. It's much too far. What can we do about it, Eileen?
2: I'm not sure how would I be knowing. But of course, if when my father and I sail on that boat from Marseille tomorrow, if a certain Irish American should happen to be on board, and if he should happen all of a sudden to get extremely interested in old Irish castles, well, all I can say is that Thomas O'Rourke is a very hospitable man. Good night, Mr. Desmond.
5: Eileen.

0: pack, sir. Tonight?
1: Yes, Doctor. We're sailing for Marseille tomorrow at 3 o'clock.
0: Sailing?
1: For Dublin.
0: For all the O'Rourke's. Excellent.
1: It's anything but excellent.
0: I know, sir. I've noticed that. You're not functioning with your usual speed in this particular case. Something seems to have happened to that savoir-faire we were speaking of not long ago.
1: Never mind about my savoir-faire. Start packing.
0: Very good, sir. You know, I'm sure of it, sir. There's just one answer.
1: One answer?
0: The girl. It hardly seems chivalrous, but you must influence the father through the daughter, sir.
1: What are you driving at, Barclay?
0: This, sir. This book. If there's one universal failing of young Irish girls, it's poetry. Particularly the poetry of Thomas Moore.
1: Barclay, what?
0: For example, sir, this one. The time I've lost in wooing, in watching and pursuing, the light that lies in woman's eyes has been my heart's undoing. The wisdom
1: That's
0: of...
1: That's enough of that. You'll start packing, Barclay.
0: Yes, sir. I'm sorry, sir.
1: You should be.
0: Very good, sir. Very good.
1: Barclay?
0: Yes, sir.
1: Let me see that book, will you?

0: Mr. Desmond, sir. She's alone, forward on the hurricane deck.
1: Listen, Barclay, you're my valet, not my confidential spy.
0: I'm sorry, sir, truly, only I thought.
1: Well, then don't think.
0: I understand, sir. Believe me, I suppose I should have warned you.
1: Warned you? Warned
0: me? Yes, sir. If there's one thing that's fatal to our business, it's a woman. That is, when woman in the abstract becomes a woman in particular. In other words, a woman is the proverbial monkey wrench in the proverbial work.
1: Will you go away and leave me alone before I wring your proverbial neck?
0: But of course, sir.
1: Wait a minute. Where did you say Miss Irene was?
0: Did I say, sir?
1: Yes, you say. Where is she?
0: Well, I'm afraid she's on the hurricane deck forward, sir. I'm afraid.
1: Irene.
2: Robert. Oh,
1: it's just
2: a beautiful evening.
1: Beautiful.
2: Do you know what I was doing? I was looking off to the north. Plane is over there. And people are being killed and wounded. Oh, it should have seemed all wrong somehow for some people to be suffering so much while other people are...
1: Yes, while other people?
2: I was going to say while other people are so happy. But then I suppose no one's really and truly whole kit and caboodle happy, are they?
1: I suppose not.
2: Daddy tells me you've invited Mrs. Emily Castor, and you're coming. I'm glad.
1: Are you now?
2: Would you not like to go down and dance? It'd be a pity to be wasting the music.
1: Eileen.
2: Yes, Robert.
1: Have I ever told you how beautiful you are?
2: Well, not unless I'm supposed to hear things from your eyes. Then maybe you have. A little.
1: Have you never felt things too deeply to be able to find just the words for them?
2: I can imagine it, Robert.
1: I mean, listen to me.
2: I'm listening.
1: The time I've lost in ruin, in watching and pursuing, the light that lies...
2: When woman dies, it's been me half to undoing. But that's how the rest of it goes. Did you forget?
1: I did not forget. But those are someone else's words, Irene. And when you have verses for me, sure, they'll be my own.
2: Will they now?
1: And there's something I want you to remember. Will you do that?
2: I'll remember. I promise you.
1: Then it's this. That there are times when a man can hate himself for what he is. And wish with all his heart that he was something else.
2: That's a strange thing for you to say.
1: Well, it takes the place of a lot of other things I'd rather say.
2: Oh. I see.
1: Look at me.
2: There's no need.
1: Why, Irene, you...
2: You've got to listen to me, Robert. Danelli Castle, in spite of all you've heard my father say about it, I hate the place, and there's nothing I want more than to get away.
1: Irene.
2: Remember once you said you might dispose of your estates in America? Well, I've been talking to my father about buying them.
1: About buying them?
2: Of trading them. No, trading our estates in Ireland for yours over there. And I believe that with your help, my father could be won around.
1: You want me to help you sell your father?
2: Oh, please, Robert. America's always been my dream. And from what you say of your estates, there's no place I'd rather live. Oh, please, Robert. Help me win my father to the trade. You must. You can know what this means to me.
3: Well, Desmond, you've seen Danelli Castle for yourself, and if you have a heart, you've come to feel much of the tradition that clings to her very walls.
1: I have indeed, sir.
3: But since Eileen has her foolish heart sent on this American estate of yours, we'll make the trade. You have here a map of your estate.
1: Yes.
0: Here it is, sir, and I took it on myself to have a solicitor draw up a bill of sale, sir.
3: 10,000 acres. And you value it at £10,000?
1: That has been the figure, sir.
3: Yeah, that same amount is only a fair price for the castle here. I have an agreement drawn up, too. Eileen. Eileen!
4: Oh, where is that girl?
3: If you'll but wait, I'll catch it.
4: It's working splendidly, sir. You know, of course, what he's doing.
1: What?
4: He's trying to bilk you, sir. This castle isn't worth a farthing over 4,000, and he knows it. And he thinks he's getting property worth 10 by the exchange.
1: Indeed.
4: You're not very enthusiastic, sir, considering what this means. Despite your losses at Monte Carlo, we still have some 6,000. Then with the 4 or 5 that Danelli Castle will bring...
1: Barclay, will you kindly stop making a noise like an adding machine?
3: Here it is. All ordered and shipshape.
2: Oh, Robert, Daddy tells me you've agreed to make the trade.
1: We have that. We've been...
3: It's all done with the signing. Uh-huh. And O'Rourke, signing away Donnelly. Oh, well, give me the pen and we'll get it over.
2: Daddy, sure, you mustn't feel like this, Melvin.
3: Well, what matter how I feel?
1: It matters a great deal, Mr. O'Rourke.
3: What's that?
0: Mr. Desmond,
1: quiet, Barker. I made up my mind. Mr. O'Rourke, there's something I want you to understand, you and Eileen.
2: Yes, Robert, what?
3: Come in. Well, what is it?
5: A telegram just came for you, sir. They said it was most urgent.
3: A telegram? Well, but give it to me.
5: Yes, sir.
3: Oh, good heavens.
2: Daddy, what does it say? Are you...
3: Yes, I'm all right. All right, I mean, it's just that our agreement, Mr. Desmond, I shan't be able to go through with it now. This makes it impossible. I'm sorry, believe me.

0: Eileen, my dear, if your father's in some sort of trouble, there's a chance that I can help.
1: Oh, you couldn't, Robert. Believe me.
0: I'll believe you when you look up here at me and tell me what is wrong.
1: All right, Robert. My father can't trade Donnelly Castle to you because he must sell it at once for cash. He must have money now.
0: But why?
1: Investments, Robert. Speculations that were worthless. And now there's a debt that must be met. And only cash can meet it.
0: How much does he need?
1: Oh, sure, it's nearly 4,000. So you see, there's no hope, Robert.
0: Is there not? Perhaps there is. Eileen, how much is the Nelly Castle really worth? In cash, I mean.
1: Why do you ask that?
0: Because I'm going to pay your father what it's worth, with the understanding that when he's ready, he can buy it back for the same price.
1: Oh, Robert, but why?
0: Why? Because you made me want to do something, and to be something I've never been, Eileen. And this is the beginning.
1: Robert.
0: I love you, Eileen.
1: I can't do it. I can't.
0: Eileen, look at me. You're crying.
1: You've got to know, Robert.
0: You've got to know, Eileen.
1: You're not what I think.
0: What are you trying to say?
1: What are you trying to say?
0: But just this, that I'm not Irish. My estates in America are desert, and that I love you.
1: Oh, Robert, Robert.
0: What were you trying to say?
1: That I'm not Irish. That Dad and I never own more than an option in any castle in creation. And that I love you.
0: Oh, darling.
1: Oh, my sweet, my sweet. If I'd only known you were a phony from the first, the torture it would have saved me.
0: Sure, and what about... And what about me? So, from the beginning, I've been the victim of a hoax.
1: From the beginning, darling. That night in the casino at Monte Carlo. Daddy picked you out especially because you looked so honest and so dumb.
0: Of course, there have been other victims before.
1: A dozen of them. Oh, Robert, we've sold so many castles in this country for 3 times what they're worth. But...
0: And I suppose that each of your victims fell in love with you.
1: I'm afraid they did, Mr. Desmond. Do you mind too much?
0: Mind coming here?
1: I'm here.
0: I suppose you know that you're a shameless woman.
1: Completely.
0: And that you should be turned over to the nearest constable.
1: Exactly. Along with you.
0: Always. Always with me. From this day forward. You have my word on it.
1: Only your word, darling?
0: No, by heavens.
1: Oh, my darling. My own darling.
2: Yeah, Eileen, did you...
3: Mr.
2: Eileen.
3: Yes, monsieur.
4: Hi, Dad. How's the old man?
0: Greetings, Barclay. How's tricks?
2: Why, really, Eileen, now I ask you, is that any way for you to...
4: Oh, relax, Dad, relax, or you'll stand out as comedy relief. We're playing this scene straight.
2: What?
0: This would seem to be wolf meeting wolf, Mr. O'Rourke. I'm not going to buy your traditions, and you're not going to buy my desert.
2: Oh, sir, you shouldn't have said that, sir. If you don't mind my saying...
0: Well, I do mind your saying it, Barclay, which reminds me, you're fired. But if you can conceive of being an honest man again... We'll take you back to America with us. Right, Miss O'Rourke?
4: Right, Mr. Desmond.
2: Eileen, you mean we're going home?
4: I'll say we are.
0: Now that I think of it, I should have been back in America a long while ago. You know what, Barclay?
2: What, sir?
0: As I recall it, there was a Desmond who practically molded American history. And if there wasn't, then there's going to be.
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5: Nagel, ladies and gentlemen, before we tell you about next week's Silver Theater production, I'd like to have you meet today's stars in person. And here they are, Maureen O'Sullivan and Herbert Marshall. Well, I think you both know without my saying so that we at the Silver Theater have enjoyed working with both of you immensely.
0: Thank you, Conrad. But I must give Maureen O'Sullivan due credit, for without her stellar acting and assistance on my Irish dialect, I should have been quite a loss.
4: Sure, I'm thinking that both of you have been kissing the Blarney Stone. No, seriously, that's been lots of fun, and I hope you'll ask me back again sometime.
5: We certainly shall, and now it's...
4: I know our time's getting short, Conrad, but our Mr. Marshall has an announcement that he tells me he must make.
5: Oh, all right, boy. Well, come on, get on with it.
0: Very well. Ladies and gentlemen, any dialects presented by me on this program are not to be confused with any dialects living or dead, and any such similarity is purely accidental. Good night, everyone.
4: Good night.
5: Good night, Maureen O'Sullivan. Good night, Bob Marshall.
6: 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Mr. Marshall may currently be seen in the Paramount picture Zaza, in which he is co-starring with Claudette Colbert. 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
1: Thank you, Bob Warren. Friends, this week we are honored to present a young author new to Radio City Playhouse, Mr. John Bethune, B-E-T-H-U-N-E, Bethune. 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We hope to present more of his work in the very near future. The name of our play is Deadline, and stars Claudia Morgan as Marcia Robbins, Paul Nugent as Benson Todd, and Bernard Grant as Jerry. 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

0: Hello, Sphinx Club. Can I speak to Louis in the bar, please? Oh, what's he doing? Hello, Louis. This is Marcia Robbins. Marcia Robbins, Benson Todd's secretary. Yes. Listen, has Mr. Todd been in tonight? Well, if he comes in during the next half hour, will you tell him I called? Louis, it's very important. I think he's forgotten or something, and it's very urgent that I get hold of him. All right. Thanks. Goodbye. That's the way the story began. Me chasing Benson Todd all over town. Perhaps you wonder why I don't write a book about Benson Todd. Well, it's a fair enough question. A book dealing with one of our more outrageous drama critics would be bound to have a certain celebrity value, if nothing else. And as a study in advanced megalomania, it might even have a certain clinical value. But unfortunately, it's not quite as simple as that. In the first place, having spent 5 hair-raising years as Benson Todd's personal secretary, I find it rather difficult to view him with the proper detachment and reverence of a good biographer. I wouldn't dare write a book about him, fictional or otherwise. However, there is one rather illuminating episode in the saga of Benson Todd, which I think I can safely repeat. It happened only last season, on that now famous evening when the Vaughan Courtney production of Macbeth opened on Broadway. Perhaps you remember, it was at the Gotham Theater.
1: Will it not be received when we have marked with blood those sleepy 2 of his own chamber and used their very daggers that they have done it?
2: Who dares receive it other, as we shall make our griefs and clamor roar upon his death?
1: I am settled. And bend up each corporal agent to this terrible feat. Away! And mock the time with fairest show. False face must hide what the false heart doth know.

0: isn't it thrilling?
1: Marvelous, simply marvelous.
2: What do you think, Dad?
3: I'll give you odds it doesn't run away.
4: Well, someone gave Red some tickets, and we've seen everything else.
1: But didn't you love the dirty old ladies with beards?
5: He may be hot stuff in the movies, but on the stage, oh, brother.
1: But you must admit he's beautiful.
2: What happens in the second act?
4: Darling, do you think we can bear another act?
3: Good thing Shakespeare never lived to see it.
1: I can't wait to read the critic.
0: Well, there goes one of them now.
1: Oh, where?
0: Benson Todd, just going out the door.
4: Oh, the one with the inscrutable.
3: Benson Todd, eh? Boy, I'll bet he gives it a roasting.
5: Brother, you can say that again.
1: Mr. Todd, wait a minute, please. Excuse me, please. Pardon me, please. Mr. Todd!
6: Do you happen by any chance to be speaking to me?
1: Yes, I am. I saw you leaving the theater, and I wanted to have a word with you.
6: What about?
1: Well, I don't blame you for leaving, Mr. Todd.
6: One act of this thing is plenty.
1: Mr. Todd, I'm Mrs. Vaughn Courtney.
6: Really?
1: Well, I don't blame you for leaving, Mr. Todd.
6: You said that once.
1: But I just wanted to explain.
6: Just a moment, Mrs. Courtney. Did your husband notice my leaving? Did he send you out to waylay me and ask me to...
1: Of course he didn't notice you leaving, and he'd be furious if he knew that I
6: was... Then I suggest you go back into the theater before he finds out you're asking me to change my opinion of his performance.
1: I wouldn't think of asking you to alter your opinion, Mr. Todd. I know quite well that Vaughn is inadequate tonight.
6: Inadequate? My dear Mrs. Courtney, your husband's acting this evening is inexcusable.
1: Oh, no, not altogether. That's why I followed you out. You see, Mr. Todd, for the past few days, Vaughn hasn't been at all well. In fact, his doctor ordered him not to go on tonight.
6: Then why did he?
1: Oh, well, he had to. All the publicity was out and the advance sale, and Vaughn insisted that he go through with it. But his stomach's been upset all afternoon, and he feels wretched. And, well, if the opening could only have been postponed a couple of days, I know Vaughn could do a splendid job.
6: My dear Mrs. Courtney, this is no concern of mine.
1: Yes, I realize that. But, Mr. Todd, if you could just mention something in your review, just a sentence, explaining that Vaughn felt so wretched and had a temper...
6: Mrs. Courtney, I'm about to proceed to my favorite bar and write a review. I have no intention of turning it into a medical report. It's a matter of supreme indifference to me whether your husband is suffering from chilblains, hydrophobia, galloping consumption, or barber's itch. He's giving an outrageously bad performance of a magnificent role... And I fully intend to say so. Good night.
1: No, please, Mr. Todd. You don't understand what this production means to him. It's not just a publicity stunt. In spite of what people think, Vaughn feels very deeply about acting. He's been studying and planning this night for years. It's terribly important to him. Well, if you were an actor, you'd understand. Now, Mr. Todd, couldn't you possibly come again tomorrow night or the night after? I know you'd feel that Vaughn was
6: wonderful. Mrs. Courtney, I have a deadline to meet. You'll have to excuse me. A theater lobby is no place to stage a sob scene, so if you don't mind...
1: I should have known better. Good night, Mr. Todd.

0: Evening, Mr. Todd.
1: Evening, Gus.
0: I thought you were covering Macbeth tonight.
1: One act was as much as I could stand.
0: Not so hard, huh? Well, what'll it be? Same as usual?
1: Please. No, better make it a double.
0: Double it is.
2: I beg your pardon, sir, but, you're Benson Todd, aren't you?
1: Yes, why?
2: I thought so. I wasn't quite sure.
1: Well, now you are.
2: Yes. I hope you don't mind my butting in like this, but my name is Edgar Fish.
1: You have my sympathy.
2: Thank you. I mean, yes. Mr. Todd, I've just been reading your new book. You know, Criteria.
1: I seem to recall it.
2: I just want to say how much I enjoyed it.
1: Thank you.
2: Yes, as a matter of fact, I think it's the best book on the American theater that I've ever read.
1: Really?
2: Oh, yes, yes. I read through it twice.
1: Didn't you understand it the first time?
2: What? Oh, yes, yes, I understood it all right. Although there were one or two points where I didn't quite see eye to eye with you.
1: You don't say?
2: Yes. For instance, in your chapter on the catharsis of comedy, you said that Shakespeare's idea of comedy is insulting to a modern intelligence.
1: Did I?
2: Oh, yes, yes, very pointedly. Don't you remember? Of course, I'll grant you that the values of comedy are transient, but the basic elements of comedy haven't changed. Well, that's why I feel it.
1: My dear young man.
2: Yes?
1: Oh, nothing, never mind. Gus, take my check out of this, will you?
0: Yes, sir.
2: Oh, Mr. Todd, you're not leaving, are you?
1: I am indeed.
2: But I wanted to ask your opinion.
1: I never express opinions unless I'm paid for
2: but
1: them.
2: But, Mr. Todd, you...
1: Thank you. Good night, Gus.
0: Good night, sir.
2: But, Mr. Todd,
1: look,
2: you...
1: young man, the fact that you happen to have read one of my books does not constitute an introduction. Though, does it entitle you to bore the pants off me? Good night.

0: Hello, Store Club. This is Marcia Robbins of the Morning Chronicle speaking. Can you tell me Mr. Todd's there? No. Todd. Benson Todd. That's right. Well, would you find out, please? It's very important. Yes, I'll hold on. Come in.
1: Hi, beautiful.
0: Oh, it's you, Jerry.
1: In the flesh, my sprite, in the flesh.
0: Well, take your flesh somewhere else. I'm busy.
1: Oh, come now. Is that any way to welcome the man you love?
0: Please, Jerry, I'm in no mood for fun and games.
1: What's the matter?
0: Plenty. We go to press early tonight.
1: Well, so what?
0: So, I haven't got Mr. Todd's copy yet.
1: Why not?
0: Because he hasn't come in yet, you dope.
1: Okay. Don't have to bite my head off.
0: Well, don't ask me stupid questions.
1: I'm not asking stupid questions.
0: Quiet. Hello? Yes. He isn't. Well, has he a reservation? I see. Well, look, if he comes in during the next few minutes, would you ask him to call his office? Yes, please, as soon as he comes in. Thanks very much. Good night.
1: What's the matter? Has the critical mind gone on the bat again?
0: I don't know, but wherever he's gone, he's certainly hidden his tracks.
1: Well, if he's covering a play, he could have gone to sleep. It's happened before.
0: I know, but I checked the theater. He left at the end of the first act.
1: Wouldn't you know?
0: And I'm hanged if I can find out where he went.
1: Is there a bar near the theater?
0: I've tried every brass rail in the 40s.
1: How about the 50s?
0: Well, that's what I'm doing now. What's El Morocco's number?
1: How would I know? I'm a reporter, not a columnist.
0: Well, look it up for me, will you? I'm going to try his apartment again.
1: Wait a minute.
0: Please, I've got to find him.
1: I know, but listen, if he's left his review till this lady, most likely phone it in, won't he?
0: Well, he doesn't usually.
1: No, but if he does and you're on the wire all the time, how's he going to get it through?
0: But supposing he's forgotten all about the early deadline?
1: Supposing he has. It's not your fault.
0: Oh, isn't it? You don't know Benson Todd.
1: Well, what does it matter anyway? It's just another drama review.
0: My dear Jerry, that's the whole point. This isn't just another drama review. Tonight it's news.
1: How come?
0: Good Lord, don't you read the papers? Vaughn Courtney opens in Macbeth tonight.
1: So what?
0: So what? So everything. Headlines, Klieg lights, fanfares, autographs. Hollywood in tights. Grammar boy brings Bard to Broadway. Why, to read the publicity, you'd think Vaughn Courtney wrote Macbeth.
1: I'll bet Benson Todd is burning.
0: Is he ever? A Hollywood movie hero daring to appear on the New York stage in Shakespeare, you can imagine.
1: What does he say about it?
0: Oh, something to the effect that if Macbeth were never a tragedy before, it most certainly would be tonight.
1: Is that all? Oh, he can do better than that.
0: I think he's saving the barrage for his review.
1: It should make rather spirited reading.
0: If he ever gets here to write it, what's the time now?
1: Oh, relax. He'll turn up.
0: Well, he'd better. That's all I can say. He's in bad enough with the front office now. If he misses this deadline, I hate to think what'll happen.

0: Good evening, Mr. Todd.
1: Hello, Johnson. Got a table?
0: Yes, sir. How many are there?
1: Just myself.
0: How would you like the corner in the bar?
1: Good.
0: This way, sir.
2: Will this one do, sir?
3: Perfectly.
2: Oh, by the way, sir, your office telephoned. Miss Robbins. She seemed very anxious to get in touch with you. Shall I have an extension connected?
3: No, thanks. I'll see about it later. Just bring me a double scotch with very little ice and very little water.
2: Very good, sir.
4: Make it two, John.
3: Huh? Oh, hello, Wendy.
4: Hello. Mind if I join you?
3: Not at all. Two, Johnson.
2: Yes, sir.
4: Well, glad to see me?
3: Should I be?
4: I'm not quite sure. I haven't seen much of you lately.
3: No, I've been rather busy.
4: Too busy to phone?
3: Now, look, Wendy, if you're going to stop...
4: All right, I'm sorry. How did the opening go?
3: Which one?
4: Well, tonight. Macbeth, wasn't it?
3: So they tell me.
4: I'd love to see it.
3: I can't imagine why.
4: Well, I've never seen Vaughn Courtney except on the screen.
3: I should have thought that was more than sufficient.
4: But I've always liked him in pictures.
3: What? It's French, Wendy. It means everyone to his own taste.
4: You're terribly hard to please, aren't you? By the way, Friedman's new show goes into rehearsal on Monday.
3: Yes, I know.
4: I went round to his office yesterday.
3: Well, any luck?
4: Well, no, I couldn't get in to see him. They said they'd never heard of me.
3: Should they have?
4: Well, yes, after all, you said you'd fix it for me.
3: I said what?
4: You said you'd fix it for me, about getting a part, I mean.
3: My dear girl, I did nothing of the sort.
4: But of course you did, don't you remember? You promised. You can't go
3: now,
4: back on...
3: Now, just a minute, Wendy. I take it you feel I'm under some sort of obligation to you. Is that it?
4: Well, no. Not exactly. But you did say you'd speak to Friedman.
3: You seem to forget that I'm a drama critic, not an actor's agent.
4: But, Benson, you said that you...
3: My function is reviewing the stage, not peppering it with aspiring ingenues from Minnesota.
4: But you promised...
3: If you take my advice, Wendy, you'll just forget the whole incident.
4: I see.
3: Here, have a cigarette.
4: No, thank you.
3: Oh, go on, have one.
4: I don't want one.
3: Very well.
4: I don't want anything from you.
3: Except a part in Friedman's show.
4: That's a pretty rotten thing to say.
3: But true. By the way, why don't you try your wiles on Friedman?
4: I wouldn't have believed you could be so completely callous.
3: You'll have to work fast, though. He goes into rehearsal on Monday, remember?
4: I won't be here on Monday.
3: Oh? Going somewhere?
4: Yes.
3: Where, Minnesota?
4: Does it matter?
3: Not especially.
4: I didn't think so.
3: Well, have a nice trip.
4: Thank you. I guess that's my exit cue.
3: You should know. You claim to be an actress.
4: Yes. Well, goodbye, Mr. Todd.
3: Goodbye, Wendy. Better luck next time.
2: Here you are, sir.
3: Thank you, Johnson. I'll take them both.
2: Yes, sir. Isn't the young lady coming back?
3: I hardly think so, Johnson. I hardly think so.
5: Well, well, well, if it isn't Fancy Boy Todd himself.
3: Hello, Max. How's the world's greatest producer?
5: Why aren't you at the opening? When they let you in?
3: Unfortunately, yes.
5: Ah, walked out on it, huh?
3: One act was plenty.
5: You know, you got a lot of nerve, Todd.
3: So have you, judging by that last little stinker of yours.
5: Oh, yeah? Well, what makes you think you can review a show like Macbeth when you only see the first act, huh?
3: My dear Max, it isn't necessary to eat a whole egg to find out it's putrid.
5: Very funny. You ought to use that sometime.
3: I probably will. When is your next production?
5: What do you care? You won't get in to see it.
3: Uh-huh. Still licking your wounds, eh?
5: You can call it that if you like.
3: What's the matter, Max? Can't you take it anymore?
5: Sure, I can take it if I have to, but I don't have to take the kind of schmo wise quacks you hand out.
3: You don't say.
5: Yes, I do say. You know, you're going to wake up and find yourself looking for a new sheet one of these days, Todd, and you can take it from me. There are plenty of guys around town who'll make a point of seeing you don't find one.
3: I see. You know, Max, I believe I've been underrating you.
5: I'll say you have.
3: Yes. I've always maintained you couldn't possibly be as vulgar as one of your productions.
5: What?
3: Apparently, I was wrong.
5: Why, you dirty... Okay, Todd, you've asked for it once too often.

0: But where on earth do you suppose he can be?
1: Look, you've asked me that 14 times, and I still don't know the answer.
0: Well, he should have been here a half hour ago.
1: All right, but there's no need to get yourself into a dither about it. It won't be the first time he's missed a deadline.
0: No, but it may be the last. And if he gets the axe, I'll probably get it, too.
1: Good. Then you can marry me. We'll buy a nice little rose-covered cottage in Brooklyn and live happily ever after.
0: Oh, go to... Ah, there he is. Hello. Oh, no. No, he's not. Well, I couldn't say for sure. He's supposed to be here now. Is there any message? Well, who shall I say was calling? Hello? Hello? You know, that's funny. That's the third time she's phoned in the last hour.
1: Who?
0: I don't know, some woman.
1: Oh, what's so funny about it?
0: Nothing, only each time I ask her who's calling, she hangs up on me.
1: Very discreet, I'd say.
0: Just the same, I'd like to know what goes on.
1: Probably one of our critical colleagues' girlfriends. I'm told he leads a pretty shady love life.
0: I gather you don't altogether approve of our Mr. Todd.
1: You gather correctly. For my money, he's a grade-A jerk.
0: You'll have to admit he's a grade-A critic.
1: Nuts, he's a lousy critic.
0: Oh, who says so?
1: I say so.
0: Oh, and of course, that settles the matter.
1: No, not necessarily, but I certainly can't have any use for a critic who despises the theater as much as Todd does.
0: Despises the theater? Whatever gave you that idea?
1: Well, isn't it obvious? He pans every play he sees.
0: Oh, come now.
1: Of course he does. I've never read a review of his yet that didn't flay the hide off the author or insult the actors or sneer at the producer.
0: Well, maybe they deserved it.
1: But that's not the point.
0: Well, what is the point?
1: Simply that a critic should be constructive, not destructive.
0: Oh, my God.
1: Well, it's true. A critic's job is to contribute something to the theater, not sit back and make cheap cracks at it. After all, it doesn't take any great brain to write the sort of stuff Todd does. Any fool can jeer.
0: Including yourself, I suppose.
1: Oh, for the love of Pete, the female mind.
0: What's that?
1: I said the female mind. Why is it that a woman can never discuss any subject for 3 minutes without making a personal issue of it?
0: For exactly the same reason that a man can never discuss any subject for 3 minutes without being patronizing about it.
1: Who's being patronizing?
0: You are.
1: I'm not being anything of the kind. I simply stated that a dramatic critic should be constructive and not destructive.
0: And I simply state that you don't know what you're talking about.
1: Now, who's being patronizing?
0: Oh, shut up.
1: I beg your pardon.
0: I said shut up.
1: Now, look here, Marget.
0: Oh, there's Mr. Todd. Quick, hand him a pencil.
1: Say, please.
0: Oh, all right, please. Come on, give it to me. Hello? What? No, it's not. Well, I haven't got it yet. Mr. Todd hasn't come in. I don't know. Well, all right, you don't have to yell at me. It's not my fault. Yes, I heard you. Okay, you'll get Todd's copy as soon as it's ready.
1: Who is that, Sloan?
0: Oh, yes, he's raising the roof. What'll I do?
1: Let him rave.
0: But, Jerry, he's not kidding. They're holding space. I've got to do something.
1: Well, I guess there's only one thing you can do.
0: What?
1: Write the review yourself.
0: Don't be funny.
1: No, I'm serious. If Sloan's yelling for copy and Todd's not here, somebody's going to write it.
0: Well, it won't be me, I can tell you that.
1: All right, I will.
0: What?
1: Get your pencil. I'll dictate a loop.
0: Now, just a minute. Not so
1: Come
0: fast.
1: Come on, there's no time to waste. Sloan's waiting.
0: But, Jerry, this is crazy.
1: Don't argue.
0: Jerry, we'll never get away
1: Why
0: with
1: not?
0: It.
1: Come on, make with the pencil.
0: Oh, okay, my impetuous young friend. But don't say I didn't warn you.
1: Are you ready?
0: Yes, I'm ready.
1: Okay, now, let's see. Where's the plane?
0: The Gotham.
1: Gotham, okay. Take this.
0: Mm?
1: Had the immortal Bard been present at the Gotham Theater tonight, he would have... No, change that. Try this. It is perhaps...
0: Wait a minute. I think I've got it. The opening sentence. Listen. Shakespeare wrote Macbeth as a tragedy, but tonight on the stage of the Gotham Theater, it emerged as a comedy. How's that?
2: Brilliant.
0: Oh.
2: I wish I'd said it.
0: Oh, why, Mr. Todd, I didn't hear you come in.
2: Perhaps I should have not.
0: Well, I've been trying all over town to find you.
2: So I see.
0: I mean by telephone. I was afraid you'd forgotten the early deadline.
2: Very considerate.
1: Excuse me, Mr. Todd, Your mouth is bleeding.
2: I'm quite aware of that fact, thank you. And just what, may I ask, are you doing here?
1: Well, I was just helping Marcia. I mean, Miss Robbins, we thought if you didn't turn up, we might get your coffee ready.
2: Really? Well, when I require your services in this department, I'll let you know. In the meantime, I'll thank you to get out of my office and stay out of it.
1: Now, just a minute, Todd.
2: You heard me.
1: Yes, I heard
0: Jerry,
1: you.
0: Jerry, please.
1: Okay, I'm going. But someday this paper is going to get wise to you, too.
2: And close the door behind you.
1: Go to...
2: And now, Miss Robbins, if you have no objection, I should like to express my opinion of tonight's opening in my own words. becomes entirely meaningless through the garbled mouthings and idiotic posturings of this presumptuous Hollywood heartthrob, period. See who the devil that is and tell him I'm out.
0: All right. Hello? Who's calling, please? Just a moment. It's Mrs. Morn Courtney. She seems rather upset.
2: Give me that phone.
0: Here you are.
2: Mrs. Courtney, you've already bothered me quite enough for one evening. Now, in the vernacular of the pool room, will you and your husband please go away somewhere and drop dead? Now, where was I?
0: Idiotic posturings of this presumptuous Hollywood heartthrob.
2: Ah, yes. In fact, Mr. Vaughan Courtney's Macbeth is unquestionably the worst performance of that role it has ever been my misfortune to witness on any professional stage, either here or abroad.
1: In fact, Mr. Vaughan Courtney's Macbeth is unquestionably the worst performance of that role it has ever been my misfortune to witness on any professional stage, either here or abroad. My gosh, Masha, how can he write that stuff?
0: Well, I shouldn't think you'd be bothered reading it after the way he kicked you out of the office tonight.
1: Yeah, that twerp. Still, I've got to admit, the guy does have style. Just listen to this. Here. In the second soliloquy, Macbeth appeared to be coping not so much with the pangs of an uneasy conscience as with the twinges of a faulty intestine. Yikes.
0: Oh, please, Jerry, I've heard it once tonight, and I don't think it's either clever or amusing.
1: Say, what's the matter with you, anyway?
0: Oh, nothing, just tired, I guess.
1: Yeah, it is kind of late. Wonder if the other papers are out yet.
0: Should be by now, why?
1: Well, I'd like to see what the other critics say. Hey, Louie.
3: Yeah?
1: Got any morning papers there?
3: Yeah, I got a news. Just came in.
1: Let's see it, will you?
3: Yeah, sure.
1: Want some more coffee, honey?
0: No, thanks.
3: Hey, that's too bad about that movie guy, huh?
1: What movie guy?
3: It's here on the front page. See?
1: Actor dies on stage.
0: What's that? Who?
1: Vaughan Courtney.
0: Vaughan Courtney? You're kidding.
1: No, look.
0: Vaughan Courtney, Hollywood film star, died tonight in the stage wings of the Gotham City. Oh, no.
3: That's too bad, huh? His appendix busted.
0: Appendix?
1: Yeah. It says, stricken with acute appendicitis during the first performance of Macbeth, the idol of movie-going millions collapsed before a horrified first-night audience, and was carried from the stage by members of his company.
0: Holy Peter, when did it happen?
1: Right in the middle of the show, during the third act.
0: Oh, brother, this is the payoff. Todd's really done it this time. He wasn't even there.
1: Holy cat, but he reviewed the whole show.
0: Exactly.
1: Oh, my aching back. Will this raise a stink? Wait till the chief reads that bit about the faulty intestine.
0: Wait till he reads the last paragraph.
1: Why, what does that say?
0: Read it yourself.
1: All right. Since the text has been so obviously mutilated to veil the star's shortcomings as an actor, we can only regret that they didn't follow through. Why prolong Macbeth's demise for five acts? Mr. Courtney would have done us all a great favor had he arranged to meet his maker in the middle of the second.
0: See what I mean?
1: Holy suffering cow.
0: Well, that's the story. Not exactly an edifying tale, but I think if you scratch between the lines a bit, you'll detect a certain moral tinge. At any rate, if I ever get around to writing that book about Benson Todd, I'll certainly include it. However, the likelihood of that is rather slim, I'm afraid. For one thing, Jerry threatens to divorce me unless I spend a little more time with him. And for another, well, being the new dramatic critic for the Chronicle keeps me pretty darn busy these nights, believe me.

You have just heard Deadline, Attraction 27 on Radio City Playhouse. Deadline was written by John Bethune, and the production was directed by Harry W. Duncan. Claudia Morgan played Marcia Robbins. Paul Nugent was Benson Todd. Bernard Grant was Jerry. Other members of the cast included Charlotte Holland, Marilyn Erskine, Bob Dryden, Eugene Francis, and Steve Gethers. The music was composed and conducted by Dr. Roy Shields. Radio City Playhouse is supervised for the National Broadcasting Company by Richard P. McDonough.

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Next week as Attraction 28. Good night, everybody.

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1: The story of Dr. Kildare.
2: Whatsoever house I enter, there will I go for the benefit of the sick. Whatsoever things I see or hear concerning the life of men, I will keep silence thereon, counting such things to be held as sacred trusts. I will exercise my art solely for
1: Dr. Kildare, starring Lou Ayres and Lionel Barrymore. Metro-Goldwyn-Mayer brought you those famous motion pictures. Now this exciting, heartwarming series is heard on radio. In just a moment, the story of Dr. Kildare. But first, your announcer.

0: Now, the story of Dr. Kildare, starring Lou Ayres as Dr. Kildare and Lionel Barrymore as Dr. Gillespie.
1: Blair General Hospital, one of the great citadels of American medicine. A clump of gray-white buildings planted deep in the heart of New York, nerve center of medical progress, where great minds and skilled hands wage man's everlasting battle against death and disease. Blair General Hospital, where life begins, where life ends, where life goes on. Dr. Gillespie, I looked for symptoms of childhood predisposition right in the beginning of the case, and there weren't any, so forget it. No sign of it.
2: But, Jimmy, are you sure you got a complete history of the patient?
1: Of course I did. Look, it's a simple case of nutritional anemia. There's no question about the diagnosis or why or the third degree.
2: Oh, just checking, Jimmy, that's all.
1: Been doing quite a lot of that lately. Am I starting to slip, Doctor?
2: No, Jimmy, of course not.
1: But I'm not doing so well at diagnosing my own cases, maybe.
2: Well, nonsense. Of course you're doing well.
1: Perhaps I'm careless, not conscientious enough.
2: Oh, don't be ridiculous.
1: Well, then let's get to the real reason, shall we? It's that overdeveloped curiosity of yours.
2: Me? Curiosity?
1: You just can't bear to have anything happen around here that you're not in on.
2: Kildare, I have never been so falsely accused in my entire professional career. I've always confined myself strictly to my own specific duties.
1: Which apparently include the whole hospital and half of New York City.
2: Just name one time. Go on. One lone, single, solitary time that I've ever butted into somebody else's business.
1: Why, I could think... Oh, hello, Parker.
3: Well, I'm back. Dr. Gillespie, Dr. Kildare. And I'll say one thing. I've never seen such a storm in my life. Why, I was nearly blown off my feet just getting out of the taxi.
2: Parker, never mind the weather report. What's new over at the East Side Clinic?
3: Look, at least let me get my hat off before you start the third degree. I've never seen anyone with as much curiosity as you've got. Why, Dr. Kildare, did I say something funny?
1: No, but Dr. Gillespie just
2: Parker,
1: did.
2: Parker, don't pay any attention to him. He has an abnormal sense of humor.
3: Oh, really? Well, I've never noticed any particular...
1: I'll get it. Kildare speaking.
4: Jimmy, this is Bill Frazier at the Coast Guard radio base.
1: Oh, Bill. Well, I haven't heard from you in months. How's everything?
4: Fine. We'll probably get a chance to talk about it later. Look, Jimmy, we've got an emergency here that sounds like it's up your alley.
1: What sort of an emergency?
4: It's a young seaman, apparently in pretty bad shape. Needs medical attention.
1: I see. And he's over there at the base.
4: No, he's on a freighter, 280 miles out at sea. The ship's fighting heavy seas and may not make port for 48 to 60 hours. They left the ship's doctor in Le Havre. Thought maybe that you might be able to talk to the captain and tell him what to do.
1: All right, Bill. I'll be over there in about 20 minutes.
2: Where are we going, Jimmy?
1: We? Well, I don't see any need for you going out in this weather just to...
2: No, I don't.

0: 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CGRB 4 calling MS Palermo. Come in, Palermo.
1: A little slow at answering, aren't they, Bill?
0: Yeah, I guess they're having some kind of...
2: MS Palermo standing by.
0: Here we go.
2: Go ahead, CGRB 4.
0: MS Palermo, regarding your request for medical assistance, we have Dr. Kildare here now in the transmitter room. Will you get the skipper?
2: Roger. Stand by.
1: I don't know what good we can do from here, but...
3: Captain Douglas, MS Palermo en route to New York, WKOAM, speaking 70. Over.
1: Dr. Kildare, Captain, what's the trouble? Over.
3: Here's the picture, Doctor. This seaman is suffering from severe stomach cramps. His entire abdomen is swollen and very tender toward the right-hand side. He's running a fever and feels sick to his stomach. Over.
4: It's appendicitis, Jimmy. There's not a doubt of it.
1: Thank you, Doctor. Captain Douglas, it sounds very much like acute appendicitis. Over.
3: Yes, that's what we thought. Since we don't have a doctor on board, what's your advice? Over.
1: How long has he been this way?
3: About 12 hours.
1: And how long before you'll reach port?
3: 2 days at least. It's rough going out here. Over.
1: All right, Captain Douglas. Just a moment.
0: Stand by, Palermo.
2: Roger.
1: Dr. Gillespie, I doubt if there's even a slight chance he can hold out 48 hours without that appendix rupturing, even in an ice pack.
4: No. He should be operated on right now, which, of course, is impossible.
1: Mm. Bill, isn't there any other ship near the Palermo? I mean, the one that does have a doctor aboard?
0: No, Jim. It wouldn't do any good anyway. The wind's dropping out there now, but it's kicked up one of the worst ground swells in years. It's out of the question to transfer a man from one ship to another.
1: Makes you feel so completely helpless. You need a pair of hands that could save that man's life, if they could only reach him. They can't.
4: No. Unless you could find some way to send him by radio. And as far as I know...
1: Wait a second. That may be it.
4: What may be what?
1: Radio.
4: Ah, Jimmy, you're out of your mind.
1: And it's been done before. I wonder if there's anyone on board with some medical background. Any experience at all.
0: Yeah, I think your best bet's the radio operator. He was telling me earlier about being in the Navy medics during the war. But he's no doctor.
4: Kildare, you can't perform an operation by radio.
1: Without an operation, that man's going to die. Bill, let me talk to Captain Douglas again.
0: Right. CGRB 4 calling MS Palermo. CGRB 4.

0: Oh, come on in, Parker. Did you bring the book?
1: Yes. Yes, here it is, Dr. Kildare. I hope I got here in time.
0: Yes, plenty of time. Now, let's see. Grable's Elements of Surgery, Illustrated Edition, 1939.
1: That's the book, isn't it?
0: It's the same one they have on board, and this will give us something to work from. Bill, will you contact the Palermo, and we'll see how they're coming along with their preparations.
2: Right, Jimmy.
0: The book here now. I can start briefing that operator. What's his name, by the way?
2: Steve Nelson.
0: Oh, yeah.
2: CGRB-4 calling MS Palermo. CGRB-4 calling MS Palermo.
1: What's going on, Dr. Gillespie?
3: Parker, you are looking at a one-time brilliant young doctor who, under the pressure of circumstance, has gone slightly mad.
1: You don't mean that you finally...
3: No, no, I don't mean that I anything.
0: Parker, I think he's referring to me.
2: CGRB-4 calling MS Palermo. Come in, Palermo.
0: Wrong, Bill.
2: Well, we've lost contact for the moment. Reception's been pretty bad most of the day. CGRB-4 calling MS Palermo.
3: Jimmy, have you thought what would happen if we lost contact in the middle of an operation?
0: You know what would happen as well as I do. Only we won't. We can't.

0: next muscle layer is called rectus abdominis and runs vertically. So you'll make a vertical incision through it.
1: A vertical incision? Yes, sir.
0: The idea is to avoid cutting across the muscle fibers whenever possible. Now, when you've opened this second layer, put clamps on it, too.
1: Yes, I... Dr. Kildare?
0: Yes, Steve.
1: Dr. Kildare, I... Stand by a minute, will you?
0: All right.
2: Nelson, what's the trouble?
1: Captain, I can't do it.
2: You're the only man aboard who could possibly do it.
1: I'm sorry, sir. If he were hurt or something, I could give him first aid. But to cut a man open calmly and deliberately... Captain, I can't do it, and that's all.
2: I can't order you to do it, Nelson. I know how you feel. I couldn't do it either. Make radio contact, and we'll advise the Coast Guard in New York.

0: All right, Dr. Kildare. Page 291, illustration number 3. I've got it now. Go ahead.
1: Now, Steve, notice the spot on the abdomen that's labeled McBurney's Point there in the illustration. Now, that's where your incision will start. Do you see it?
0: McBurney's Point. Okay, doctor.
1: All right. Now, the first layer of muscle runs obliquely across the abdomen. It's marked transversus abdominis.
0: Transversus abdominis. Right.
1: Make your incision about 3 inches long and parallel to the direction of the muscles. Fasten it open with retractor clamps before you go on.
0: Yes, sir. I understand.

0: Well, that's that, Jimmy. Now what?
1: You know, the only answer is to be there and board that freighter. There's no other way.
2: Well, Jim, the Coast Guard's equipped with some pretty modern stuff, but we still don't have any guided missiles for rapid passenger service.
1: No, but you do have a helicopter.
2: Yeah, there's one out at the Long Island base.
0: Kildare.
1: And a few months ago, you used it to drop a couple of firefighters on board a burning tanker off the Virginia coast. I remember reading about it.
0: Ah, now wait, Jimmy. That was in broad daylight on a calm sea, and those boys had been trained for it.
1: Well, it doesn't sound very complicated to me to step off a rope ladder onto the deck of a ship.
2: In the middle of the night, with that ship pitching and rolling 30 degrees, it's a lot more complicated than you think.
0: No, Jimmy, it's too risky even to think of.
1: Now, look, Dr. Gillespie, don't make a production out of it. It's got to be done. So let's do it. Okay?
0: Okay.
2: All right, Jim, I'll let the Palermo know and then call the base. I think Lieutenant Dane will be the best pilot for it. CGRB 4 calling MS Palermo. Come in, Palermo.
3: MS Palermo standing by. Go ahead, New York.
2: Captain Douglas, please.
3: Captain's right here.
4: Douglas speaking. Go ahead.
2: We're going to try landing a doctor on board by helicopter. What's your present position? Over.
4: Latitude 39, 31, 14 north. Longitude 68, 42, 25 west. Our course is 263 degrees, proceeding at 5 knots. Over.
2: Roger. Weather conditions?
4: Storm's clearing. Wind is down to force 5 and dropping. The swell's still bad.
2: Visibility?
4: Around 2,000 yards. After dark, though, you could probably see our searchlights for 5 or 6 miles. Over.
2: All right, Captain Douglas. We'll line up this end first. Stand by, Palermo.
3: Roger.
1: Let's see now. If everything goes smoothly, I ought to be on board by 10 o'clock tonight, huh?
0: Yeah. Then it'll take us about a half hour to... Kildare.
1: What is it, Doctor?
0: At my age, I can't go hopping out of helicopters onto moving ships.
1: Yes, I know. Dr. Gillespie, I guess I'll just have to manage this one alone.
0: By the great horns.
1: But don't worry, though. I'll tell you all about it. Tell you everything I've done. After I've done it.

0: Now we continue with the story of Dr. Kildare, starring Lou Ayres as Dr. Kildare and Lionel Barrymore as Dr. Gillespie.
1: Well, Kildare, there she is.
2: Oh? Where, Lieutenant?
1: Straight ahead, a little starboard.
2: Oh, yeah. It's a good thing they've got that searchlight, otherwise it'd be tough finding the Queen Mary out here tonight.
1: The wind has died off some more. I'll drop down to 100 feet.
2: They're swinging the light this way, Lieutenant. They must have seen us.
1: Yeah. Boy, look at the size of those swells. This ain't gonna be easy, Doc.
2: Well, you can't always find a turkey in your soup.
1: Yeah. I'll be sitting up here in the cockpit, nice and cozy. You're the one that's gonna be dangling the end of that 50-foot rope ladder.
2: You're so right.
1: I guess I better crack the mic, let Frazier know we're over the ship. CG Airborne 21 to CGRB-4. 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
3: CGRB-4 standing by. Go ahead, A-21.
1: Bill, I'm hovering over the Palermo now, 100 feet up. Got the searchlight on us. The midship deck's all lit up. And some of the crew are out on it. I guess we're ready to have a go at it. Thought you'd like to know.
3: Good. How's Kildare feel?
1: Ask him.
2: Bill, suppose I tell you how I feel in about 10 minutes. Right now, I'm numb.
3: Yeah, I'd be too. Good luck.
2: Thanks.
4: Jimmy, can you hear me?
2: Well, Dr. Gillespie, now why don't you go back to the hospital and get some sleep?
4: Sleep? Now look, Jimmy, be sure you've got plenty of ether before you start the operation. And somebody there who knows how to use it.
2: Elementary, my dear doctor.
4: And another thing, Jimmy. Be sure to check for any symptom of secondary...
2: Sorry if that's against regulations, but this is just no time for backseat driving.
1: Yeah, I know, Doc. I feel the same way every time the CO tries to tell me how to fly. Well, I'm holding steady at around 60 or 70 feet over the deck. I guess the time's come. You get out through that trapdoor right behind the seat there.
2: All right.
1: I'll put you as close to the deck as I can. Maybe right on it. Can't lay to on account of this swell. Hang on to the ladder until the boys on deck say to let go. They can tell more about the role of the ship than you can. Got it?
2: Right.
1: Okay, Kildare. Good luck.
2: Thanks, Larry.
1: So long.
2: Right.
5: Wait for the roll. Steady now. All right, Jeff. Watch any slight press side. Stop it, Joe. Get in the roll. Grab that ready, Doctor.
2: Got it.
6: Well,
7: you all right, Dr. Kildare?
2: Sure. I'm okay, Captain.
6: Close shave.
8: Another foot and you'd been over the side. You wouldn't have had the devil's own chance of finding you.
2: Captain, let's not worry about what might have happened. Where's the patient?
9: CGRB-4 calling MS Palermo. CGRB-4 calling MS Palermo. Come in, Palermo. It looks like we're out of luck, Dr. Gillespie. I guess you're not going to answer.
10: Confound the gut to answer. How do I know what Kildare's doing out there if they won't answer?
11: That could be Dr. Kildare's.
10: Oh, Parker, shut up.
11: Well.
9: I don't see why you don't take Jimmy's advice and get some sleep. Lieutenant Dane said he landed okay, so from now on it's up to him.
11: Mr. Frazier, you don't know Dr. Gillespie. He simply has to have his nose and everything.
10: Parker, for the last time...
3: MS Palermo standing by for CGRB-4. Go ahead, CG.
10: There they are.
9: Palermo, we'd like to speak with Dr. Kildare if we could.
3: Sorry, Dr. Kildare is still not available.
10: Not available? Well, why isn't he available?
3: I don't know, sir.
10: Confound it. You tell him that Dr. Gillespie wants to talk to him immediately.
3: I've given him all 8 of your messages, sir. He said he'd answer them tomorrow.
10: Tomorrow? By the great horn spoon.
3: Would you care to send another message?
10: Yes. Tell him to go to Blazes.
3: To Blazes? Is that B as in Boston? L as in...
10: Yes, L as in Lunkhead. And you go to Blazes, too.
3: Yes, sir.
9: Palermo, that's all. Stand by.
3: Roger.
9: Dr. Gillespie, I still think you ought to go to bed and forget about it until morning.
10: I'll do no such thing. I'll report this to the FCC, the RFC, the Maritime Commission. I'll report it to Congress, young nincompoop.
9: Well, I take it that you don't have a very high opinion of Kildare's ability, is that it?
10: Ridiculous. He's the best doctor in the country. Next to me, of course.
9: Then why don't you relax?
11: I told you, Mr. Frazier, Dr. Gillespie's just a born snoop, and there's nothing anybody can do about it.
10: Parker, so help me. When the helicopter gets back, I'm going to have him go out again and drop you.
11: Oh, I'd love to help, Doctor.
10: 100 miles from the nearest ship.

0: That just about does it. How's his pulse, Captain Douglas?
1: Still steady, Dr. Kildare.
0: Good. Well, you can relax and clean up now, Steve. We're through.
1: All right, sir.
0: There we are.
1: Nice job of hem-stitching, Doctor. You'd have made a good sailmaker in the old days.
0: Not on a ship that rolls as much as this one.
1: That's the worst ground swell I've ever been in. At least in this part of the Atlantic. Mm. How about the boy here? Will he pull through?
0: Yes, Captain. We got it in time. Barely in time, as a matter of fact. I'll stay with him until he comes out from under the anesthetic.
2: What about all these messages from this Dr. Gillespie? Do you want me to contact the shore station now?
0: Oh, I don't think there's any need to. I don't know, though. I don't get an opportunity like this once in months. Sure. Let's go in the radio room and give him a call.
2: All right, sir.
0: Oh, Captain, if you don't mind watching him a few minutes, I'll be right back.
1: Take your time, Doctor.
2: I left the transmitter on, so it's already warmed up.
0: Good.
2: MS Palermo calling CGRB 4, New York. MS Palermo calling CGRB 4. Come in, RB4. Dr. Kildare, I'm sorry I had to back out of doing that operation. I just couldn't.
0: Forget it, Steve.
2: And then when you trusted me to take care...
3: CGRB 4, New York, standing by. Go ahead, Palermo.
2: Dr. Kildare is calling Dr. Gillespie. Is he there?
4: Am I here? Kildare, you listen to me.
0: Why, Dr. Gillespie, I thought you'd be in bed hours ago.
4: Never mind. Just tell me what happened.
0: Happened? Oh, well, for one thing, I bruised my elbow when I landed on the deck. I'll let you take a look at it when I get back.
4: I don't want to look at your confounded elbow. What about the operation?
0: Oh, that. Well, it was quite a complicated case. Very interesting, in fact.
4: Yeah, well, go on.
0: Oh, much too complicated to go into tonight.
4: Kildare!
0: I'll tell you all about it when we reach port. Day after tomorrow.
4: Aye, darnation.
0: Good night, Doctor.
5: Okay, that's all, Steve.
2: MS Palermo signing off. Good night.
4: Kildare!
0: I'll bet he's pulling his hair out.

0: Confound it, Parker. Not only does he waste 2 days lolling around a ship, but now he has to be the last one down the gangplank.
1: Oh, just relax, Dr. Gillespie.
0: Relax. They brought the patient down here to the ambulance 5 minutes ago. So what's keeping Kildare?
1: He knows what he's doing, and he'll be here in his own sweet time.
0: I don't care if he never gets here. Parker, I'm through with him. Finally, absolutely, and for the last time, I'm through with him.
2: Through with whom, Dr. Gillespie?
0: Kildare, where did you come from?
2: The other gangplank. Ah, you're looking very well, Doctor. Well,
0: thank you, thank you, thank you very much. And so are you.
2: Thank you.
0: Pleasant voyage, I trust.
2: Oh, yes, yes, very pleasant. Well, back to work.
0: Yeah, what a pity.
2: Oh, I guess there isn't room for all of us to ride over in the ambulance, so why don't you go ahead, Dr. Gillespie? Parker and I'll get a taxi.
0: No, no, you don't. No, you don't.
1: Well, what's wrong with that, Dr. Gillespie?
0: Parker, you get in that ambulance and shut up. Don't say another word. You hear me?
1: Well.
0: Come on, Jimmy. Come on. We'll take the taxi.
2: Anything you say, Doctor.
0: All right, Jimmy. I had it coming. And I've learned my lesson.
2: Oh, now stop kidding me. You'll be butting in on my cases again within 24 hours, and you know it.
0: Well, well, anyway, this one turned out all right. Jimmy, we did it again.
2: We did it again?
0: Why, yes. You? Well, all right, confound it. You did it again.
2: You know something, Dr. Gillespie. I went out there alone. That's true enough. But I took something along with me.
0: Huh?
2: Yes. I took thousands of hours of experience from working with you, watching you, and learning from you. So you were right the first time. We did do it. Taxi.

0: Now, once again, the story of Dr. Kildare, starring Lou Ayres as Dr. Kildare and Lionel Barrymore as Dr. Gillespie.
1: Oh, Jimmy, come on in.
2: Oh, morning, Dr. Gillespie. Say, I was wondering if I could borrow Parker for about an hour.
1: Oh, sure, why not?
2: Is that all right with you, Parker?
3: Oh, of course, Dr. Kildare.
1: Special assignment of some kind, Jimmy?
2: Oh, no, just routine. Couple of new patients in for diagnosis. Huh. Parker, we may as well go now if you're free.
1: New patients, huh? What seems to be wrong with them?
2: Oh, I think it's just a checkup, nothing unusual.
1: You know, Jimmy, it might be a good idea if I went along with you.
2: Oh, well, thanks, Dr. Gillespie, but...
1: I might possibly notice something you wouldn't.
2: I see. Parker, isn't that a roll of 2-inch adhesive tape there on the table?
3: Why, yes, it is.
2: Tear off about 18 inches, will you?
3: All right, Dr. Kildare.
2: Dr. Gillespie, I think the time has come for a drastic lesson.
1: Drastic lesson? What do you mean, Jimmy?
3: You are, Dr. Kildare.
2: Thanks, Parker. Now, just lean back in your chair, Doctor. I want to show you something.
1: Show me something?
2: That's right. Now, close your mouth a second. There.
3: Right, Dr. Kildare. You've covered his mouth all over and taped his hands in the back of the chair.
2: Don't worry. It'll do him good. Now, you sit there, Dr. Gillespie, and repeat 100 times mentally, quote, I will not poke my nose into other people's cases, unquote. We'll be back in about an hour. Come on, Parker.
0: You have just heard the story of Dr. Kildare, starring Lou Ayres and Lionel Barrymore. 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Original music was composed and conducted by Walter Schumann. Supporting cast included Virginia Gregg, Raymond Burr, Herb Ellis, Jack Crucian, and Jack Webb. Dick Joy speaking.
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5: I put in some miserable hours that night, worrying about Bob's heartbreak and Susan's future. I wanted so much to help them, but I couldn't for the life of me think of a single thing to do. The next morning, Susan called asking if she could bring Steve Thompson in. Over to dinner.
6: You told me you were going to let me find my own romance, Joan. Well, I found it when I met Steve. Oh, you'll be crazy about him. I know you will.
5: That night was the first time I saw Susan and Steve together. And all I could think of was, they're in love. Really in love. Bob was right. It was made me feel a little sick for Bob. But as the evening went along, I couldn't believe he was right in the things he'd said about Steve. He was wonderful company, and he had a lot of charm. I enjoyed him, and I liked him. And when Susan and Steve got up to go, well, I was sorry their visit was over.
7: I hope you let me come again, Joan. I promise I'll act better next time.
5: He was scared stiff about meeting you, Joan.
7: Now, wait a minute. Let's clear that up. It's just that I knew you and Susan were close friends, and that your opinion means a lot to her.
5: She's been taking you for a nice long ride, Steve. Susan asks my opinion, sure, but then she does exactly as she pleases.
8: Only when I disagree with
5: her. There, you see? See what I mean?
7: If I'd just known that in advance, I could have been my own obnoxious self.
5: Well, that's something to look forward to the next time. And I do hope it's soon.
7: If I have my way, it'll be sooner than you expect. And as often as Susan will bring me.
5: In the next few months, I saw a lot of Susan and Steve, and at first it was always fun being with them. But as Steve became more relaxed, more sure of himself, I saw flashes of a temperament that was very strange, even a little frightening. All of a sudden, Steve just didn't add up. That charming exterior didn't match his violent opinions, his boredom with everything domestic, the way he laughed at honest sentiment. Then, one Saturday afternoon, Susan came to see me, but alone. And that was when all the pieces of the strange, frightening puzzle began to fall into place.

0: And so the curtain falls on the first act of today's Stars Over Hollywood radio drama, I Knew This Woman, starring Joan Crawford, and brought to you by Carnation Evaporated Milk. Before we return to the second act, there's another charming person here that we'd very much like you to meet, and here she is, Carnation's home service director, Mary Blake. Mary, what's the good word?
1: Well, Art, now that cool autumn weather is here, I think soup is a very good word.
0: Mm-mm. There's nothing like a bowl of your favorite soup to start off a meal these days.
1: Especially cream soup, Art. Cream soup is even more delicious and nourishing.
0: And made with Carnation evaporated milk. Well, now, Mary, have I got something there or haven't I?
1: You certainly do have something. When you make cream soup with Carnation, it's much smoother, richer in flavor, and better tasting.
0: How would you go about it?
1: Well, for instance, to your regular brand of vegetable soup, simply add an equal amount of Carnation just as it pours from the can.
0: Undiluted, that is.
1: Yes. And for a lighter soup, you may prefer to use Carnation diluted with water to the richness you prefer.
0: Well, that's the wonderful thing about Carnation. It's so rich that one cup of Carnation mixed with one cup of water gives you two cups of good whole milk that's actually richer than your state standard for bottled milk.
1: And don't forget how economical Carnation is.
0: I should say not. Rich as it is, Carnation actually costs nearly one-third less than bottled milk. Thanks for reminding me, Mary.
1: Not at all, Art. Goodbye now.
0: Bye. See you again. And ladies, be sure to follow Mary Blake's suggestion about making your favorite cream soups with Carnation evaporated milk. And use Carnation in all your recipes that call for milk. It's the thrifty way to more tasty, appetizing dishes. Carnation, the milk from contented cows. We return now to the second act of I Knew This Woman, starring Joan Crawford.
1: When Susan came to my house that day, she was like a quiet ghost of the girl I knew. She wasn't at ease, so of course I wasn't either. We talked awkwardly for a few minutes, and then, with a tense smile, Susan said, "It's been nearly a month since I even phoned you. I was a little afraid about coming over today."
2: "Oh, that's crazy, Susan. Friends don't have to see each other every minute to stay friends. I've been busy, and I took it for granted you were, too."
3: "I was home trying to figure something out. It's about Steve. I'm so confused, I'm beginning to wonder if I'm out of my mind."
2: "Oh, Susan, don't. No quarrel on earth could be that bad."
3: "We didn't quarrel. It's not that simple. Steve and I are engaged, Joan."
2: "And you're acting like the end of the world has come."
3: "Because I'm afraid. There's something I haven't told you about Steve. He was married before, and he has a 7-year-old son. Billy lives with his mother in a small suburban district way out."
2: "You mean Steve just told you about them?"
3: No, I've known from the start. At least he told me they existed. But he didn't talk about his first wife much till after we fell in love. And now, everything I say, every plan I suggest for our future, Steve connects somehow with his life with Marion."
2: "Susan, you're going to have some miserable times if you resent a woman Steve loved before he knew you."
3: "But I don't resent her, Joan. It's Steve's attitude about her that has me so upset. He hates Marion."
2: "He hates?"
3: "Yes. Whenever I try to discuss our future, he says I sound just like her. Even when I talked about us getting a little house in the suburbs, he was furious. Said the reason his marriage had broken up was that Marion insisted on dragging him out to the sticks to live."
2: "Well, that hardly seems like cause for a divorce. It doesn't make much sense."
3: "That's what worries me. The way Steve's always saying crazy things like that. And the way he said I'm never having a family."
2: "But I thought you said he has a son."
3: "He has. His name's Billy. I wonder about that, too. Joan, could a man dislike his own little boy?"
2: "Oh, that's a shocking question, Susan."
3: "I know. But beyond telling me Billy exists, Steve has never talked about him. Does that seem strange to you?"
2: "Yes, it seems very strange."
3: "Well, Joan, I've got to find out what it's all about before I can marry Steve. I want you to drive out to Marion's house with me."
2: "You're not going to talk to her?"
3: No, I just want to see if it's an ugly shack on a corny street, as Steve says it is. Maybe I can see Billy. Maybe he'll be out in the yard playing.
2: Maybe it'll be a fool's errand, too."
3: "I know. I've got to go. Will you go with me, John?"
2: "Before I answer that, I want to ask you something, Susan. What if you find out that Steve has lied to you? Are you prepared for that?"
3: "Yes. Then I'd know. I wouldn't be guessing."
2: "But what good would it do? Look, what I'm trying to find out, Susan, is whether you're going out of a need to set your life straight or out of curiosity and jealousy."
3: "Oh, it's not out of curiosity, Joan. And I'm not jealous of Marion."
2: "Okay. That's good enough for me. I'll go with you whenever you want."
3: "Tomorrow, then. I'll be by right after lunch tomorrow and pick you up."
2: Oh, thank you, Joan.
3: Thank you.
2: We talked very little on the drive to Marion Thompson's house the next day. We were both too worried, too afraid about how it might turn out. When we got to the suburban district, we drove slowly till we found the street where Marion lived. Then Susan parked the car under a pepper tree and we got out and started to walk. All right. This is the 300 block. What's the number?
3: 340. Most of the houses don't seem to be numbered.
2: Look, Susan, why don't we forget the whole thing and go on home, huh? Why take a chance on putting yourself through agony? Either you believe in Steve or you don't.
3: I know you don't mean that, Joan, because I know that lately you've had some doubts about Steve yourself.
2: All right. I give up. I want to spare you, but if you insist on walking into trouble...
3: You'll walk beside me because you're my friend.
2: Or because I'm a first-class dope. Oh, Susan, look. That fence with the talisman roses. Did you ever see anything so lovely?
3: Never in my life.
2: Oh, the size of them. I can't even cup one with both of my hands.
4: Hello there. May I pick you a bunch of the roses? We have hundreds of them, and they last so beautifully in the house.
2: Oh, no, no, thank you. They're much too lovely on the fence.
3: What? Well, you're Joan Crawford, aren't you?
2: Yes, I'm afraid I am.
4: Well, I'm going to be prouder than ever of my roses.
2: That's a very sweet thing to say. Thank you. And thank you, too, for offering me your roses.
4: Miss Crawford, I wonder if you'd mind... I mean... Well, if I tell Billy you were here and he doesn't get to meet you, he'll disown me.
2: Billy?
4: My little boy. I'm Marion Thompson. Billy's around the back in the patio. Look, I just took a pitcher of lemonade out. It'd be such a wonderful party for him if you and your friend would join us.
2: You're very kind, but I'm afraid we can't. You see, we're really on our
3: way... I'm Susan Crane, Mrs. Thompson, and I'm going to accept for both of us.
4: Oh, thank you, Miss Crane. The patio's just around the side of the house. I have a hose going on the shrubs back there. Excuse me just a minute. I'll run ahead and turn it off so you won't get soaked.
2: Now, look, Susan. This is ridiculous. You've seen her, you've seen the house. That's enough. You're going back there and tell her we can't accept her invitation after all. That you just noticed the time, or... Oh, well, say anything just so you can make it convincing. This whole miserable business has gone far enough.
5: It's okay now. Mom, turn the hose off. You won't get wet, honest you won't. The lemonade's swell. I tasted it.
2: Billy. Joan, that's Billy. I couldn't have moved in that moment if my life had depended on it. I just stood there, staring at the handsomest child I'd ever seen. He was looking at me in that special small boy way that says, I bet we'll be pals, you and I. He shifted his position a little so the tip of his crutches wouldn't sink into the soft earth. And as he turned, for just a second, the sun flashed on the brace that went around the shoe. That's when I forgot the reason Susan and I were there. I forgot that only seconds before I'd told her that we had to leave. All I knew was that Billy was inviting me to a party. And I wouldn't have missed it for anything in the world.
5: Well, gosh, Mom, I only had 6 cookies. And you make them so good, I bet it wouldn't hurt me if I ate 100.
4: All right. With me, flattery will get you every place. Put a couple in your pocket. And then suppose you disappear, huh? Way past your nap time.
5: Yeah, I guess so. But I'd rather stay out here and talk.
2: Look, Billy, I'll be back soon. And then we'll talk for hours.
5: Cross your heart?
2: Mm-hmm. Cross my heart.
5: Well, I'll be seeing you then. Gee, thanks for coming to the party.
2: It was a wonderful party, Billy. Goodbye and have a good nap.
5: Bye, Miss Crawford. Bye, Miss Crane.
2: Goodbye, Billy.
4: Take the spread off the bed before you lie down, son.
5: Yes, Mom.
4: He just hates to take his nap. But he wouldn't fuss because of you being here, Miss Crawford. I'm afraid my son's in love with you.
2: And I'm afraid it's mutual. He's a darling.
4: He really is. I'm pretty proud of Billy. He's been a good soldier through some rough times. He's doing wonderfully.
2: Marion, how long...
4: 3 years. We were living in an apartment in the city when it happened. Of course, we couldn't stay there. Billy had to be where everything was on one floor with easy access to the outdoors.
2: He looks like he lives in the sunshine now.
4: He just about does. Oh, the good Lord was certainly on my side to let me find this house.
2: Susan. Oh, Susan, don't. Please don't.
4: Did I say something wrong?
2: No, Marion, of course not.
6: Tell her, Joan. Tell Marion who I am and why I'm here.
2: You're sure that's what you want, Susan?
6: That's what I want. Tell her everything.
2: Like a heartbroken child ashamed of herself, Susan hid her face as I began to talk to Marion. It wasn't easy. But I told her the truth about Susan and Steve. about the way Susan came to doubt him and to be afraid of a future with him. Then I hesitated, groping for words that wouldn't hurt Susan. But she wouldn't let me spare her. In a kind of monotone, she began to talk, quoting Steve, quoting the things he'd said about his life with Marion, things she couldn't believe. She told Marion how she'd begged me to come with her that day and how I'd refused to go in. That is, until I saw Billy. And then Susan said something that made me very proud of her.
6: In my heart, I hoped coming out here would justify all the things he told me. I wanted to leave here feeling sorry for poor Steve. Instead, I'm so ashamed I could die.
2: Oh, but you mustn't be. I think you were wise to come here, Susan. Only you've got to be fair to Steve. And it won't be easy for you to understand him unless you've ever known a person who was frightened by illness.
6: Of course I haven't.
2: I've known people like that, Susan. When someone they love is ill, they're so terrified that they seem to have no sympathy at all.
6: Yes, that's exactly the way Steve was when Billy was taken sick. And then when a long convalescence began, Steve rebelled against it with everything in him.
2: Against you and Billy, you mean?
6: No, Susan, no. Not actually. It was against fate. But you can't fight what you can't see, so Steve turned all that hopeless fury on Billy and me. He made himself believe that I neglected him and that Billy didn't love him.
2: But how can you make excuses for a man like
6: that? Marianne's not making excuses for Steve. She's trying to explain his actions, darling, so you'll understand.
2: He needs understanding, Susan. You see, I don't love Steve anymore, but I feel terribly sorry for him.
6: Well, there's just one more thing I want to know. How long has it been since Steve has visited Billy?
2: Why, I'm not sure. 3 months or four.
6: Oh, but of course he's phoned.
2: He's phoned? Susan, you're too worn out emotionally for any more of this. Come on, I'm going to take you home.
6: All right. I'm ready to go home now.
2: Susan asked me to drive back to town, and she sat beside me, pale and silent. For once, I was actually glad I had to fight heavy traffic every foot of the way. Then, when we were only a couple of miles from my house, she spoke for the first time since we'd left Marion's.
6: I've decided what to do, Joan. I'm going to write him. Just a short note that it's over.
2: Well, I'm sure you'll do it kindly, Susan. After all, you and Steve were in love.
6: Do you really believe that, Joan? I doubt it, Steve. He fought me for a selfish way of life. Do you really believe it was love?
2: Well, since you ask me, no. No, I don't. I think you did what we all do at some time or other. You tried to convince yourself that something you wanted was real. But that doesn't make it any easier to get over. And the way to do it is to keep on the go. Keep busy at something. Don't sit home and remember. Go out and forget.
6: And that's exactly what I'm going to do if I have to impose on every friend I've got. Like you, Joan. I'm not going to drop you at your house now. I'm going to go right in with you. I'm inviting myself to supper. Am I welcome?
2: You know you're always welcome, but I think I should tell you I'm going to have a guest. At least the children are. He's coming to see them, not me.
6: Oh, that would be Bob, of course. He's crazy about your four, isn't he?
2: My four and every other child he knows.
6: A man that crazy about kids would be a terrific person to know. Joan, I want to come to the party and meet Bob Willett.
2: Sorry, Susan, but I just can't let you joke about Bob. Maybe you don't realize it, but you hurt him terribly. I don't want him hurt again.
6: Oh, Joan, I didn't mean to be funny or flippant. I said I wanted to meet Bob. I meant... Well, I guess it's like that game you play with the twins. Let's pretend. I'm pretending I never knew Steve Thompson or Bob Willett either. And I don't know Bob, Joan. Not really. But I'd like to so very much.
2: I think I can arrange it in just a little while. And don't you dare cry or I'll change my mind. Here's my street. We're almost home.
6: Oh, Joan, look at that sunset. We're driving right into it. The whole sky is crimson.
2: Red sky at night. Sailor's delight. Remember how your father always used to say that to us, Susan?
6: Oh, yes, of course. I haven't thought about it in years. Red sky at night. Sailor's delight.
2: He told us it was a promise, Susan. Remember? A promise for a beautiful day tomorrow and smooth sailing ahead.

0: And so the curtain comes down on the final act of this week's Stars Over Hollywood show, as presented by Carnation Evaporated Milk and starring Joan Crawford. In just a moment, we'll have news about next week's show. Meantime, how about a curtain call, Miss Crawford?
1: Thank you, Art.
0: I'd imagine, Miss Crawford, that such highly emotional roles as you're accustomed to playing on the screen can be quite exhausting.
1: Yes, that's true, Art. And you can't guess how much I appreciate a few moments of relaxation afterwards.
0: We've already anticipated that, Miss Crawford. Here's a bracing cup of hot coffee ready and waiting for you.
1: Oh, there's nothing I like better.
0: Well, I think you'll like this cup of coffee even more because it's creamed with carnation milk.
1: Oh, does that make a difference?
0: It certainly does. Just you taste it and see.
1: I see what you mean. It's very smooth.
0: Smooth, yes. And full-bodied, too. Richer, because carnation has the consistency of good, rich cream. It's heavy enough to whip. And believe me, what that does for coffee is something every coffee drinker ought to know about. Why, do you know, Miss Crawford, that millions of coffee lovers actually like carnation better than cream for their coffee?
1: Well, you know, Art, I'm not surprised.
0: Oh, but here's a rather surprising thing. Carnation costs less than half as much as cream. So, can you blame us for saying, no matter how good coffee is, it's better when you cream it with carnation? And Joan Crawford, for your wonderful performance today, we want you to have this bouquet of red and white carnations, just like those pictured on every can of carnation evaporated milk.
1: Thank you, Art. The flowers are beautiful, and you've been a grand host. Now tell me, what's your show about next week?
0: Well, Joan, it'll be an exciting story called Filler to Adventure, and we're most fortunate in having as our special carnation guest that romantic young actor, MacDonald Carey.
1: Well, you can be sure I'll be listening. Goodbye, Art, and thank you again.
0: Goodbye, Miss Crawford. Today's story was written for Stars Over Hollywood by Helen Morgan. Supporting Miss Crawford were Loreen Tuttle, Anthony Barrett, Lillian Bayef, Ann Whitfield, and Rye Bilsberry. Music by Rex Corey. 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Ladies, when you shop for groceries today, be sure to have Carnation, the world's favorite brand of evaporated milk, on your shopping list. 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
2: Carnation for cooking.
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1: In the early days of California, a Spanish tyrant, cruel and simpering, ruled the city of Los Angeles in the name of the King of Spain. And against that tyrant rode a man on horseback, masked and cloaked in black, who chose as his symbol of retribution and vengeance the letter Z. Z was the sign of liberation then, and the liberator's name was Zorro. The story begins many years ago, with the young aristocrat Diego Vega returning to America after his schooling in Spain and finding matters seriously wrong at home in California.
2: His Excellency, the Alcalde of Los Angeles, says he will see you, Senor Vega.
3: It is very good of His Excellency, the Alcalde of Los Angeles.
2: No need to be sarcastic.
3: Then perhaps you'll explain to me why my father is no longer Alcalde of Los Angeles.
2: Ask the Alcalde.
3: And why has he turned my father's home into a fortress?
2: Ask his military aide.
3: His military aide?
2: Captain Esteban Pasquale, yes. A master sort.
3: Oh. Then you suggest I tread softly, eh?
2: It might be wise.
3: Thank you, Sergeant Gonzalez. Thank you.
2: In here. May I go in?
4: Spain. Welcome.
3: Thank you, Alcalde.
4: This is my military aide, Captain Esteban Pasquale.
3: Yes, I have heard of the captain.
5: Oh, have you indeed?
3: As I have heard the people speak of the new Alcalde, Luis Basilio Quintero.
4: Yes, sir.
3: And all that the people speak of is your cruelties, your injustices, your fact-breaking, your indifference to their suffering.
5: Silence, senor. Silence, you young popinjay, or I'll...
3: Peace, Captain. You draw your sword too hastily.
5: Huh. Perhaps you don't fancy the weapon.
3: Why, I know little about it.
4: Mm-hmm. Then be advised, young Diego. The Captain Esteban Pasquale, my military aide, was a fencing master in Lisbon.
3: Oh, for my own part, swordplay is such a violent business. And if His Excellency saw fit to pluck out the tongue of a poor peon I just met down the street...
5: Why, I warn you, senor.
3: Then I'm sure His Excellency had ample reason.
5: Now, if Senor Diego Vega is ready, I shall be happy to afford him military escort to his father's residence.
3: Thank you, Captain.
5: Come, then. Careful you don't stumble over your sword.

0: father, why did you leave the office of Alcalde of Los Angeles?
1: Why did I leave? Leave? He was thrust into the street, thrown out of office, thrown out of his own house.
2: But, my dear Padre...
1: They said they would burn the homes of the peons if he did not resign. And now, sits here doing nothing.
2: Padre, how can you, a man of the church, talk violence?
1: Must I go through all this again?
2: Yes, my son, the good father here has urged me to lead a revolt against the Alcalde, which must surely fail. The Alcalde has trained troops. We would have an armed rabble.
0: If it were even armed.
1: Are you going to agree with him, Diego?
0: But, Padre, it do be reasonable.
1: Reasonable? While the people die?
0: Hey, it is the way of life in the new country.
1: Oh, for this you went to the finest military school in Spain. For this I taught you horsemanship and to use the sword like a man. You milksop. Puppy.
2: Oh, forgive him, Diego. The Padre feels so strongly about these things.
0: Oh, I forgive him.
1: Many thanks, senor.
0: Every man to his own opinion and his own method. Well, adios, senores. I fear my bath grows cold.
1: Pop, and he speaks of method.
2: And that was my son.

0: Proclamation. Raw grapes will no longer be accepted in payment of taxes in the District of Los Angeles. One bottle in every five of finished wine must be delivered to the municipal storehouse on or before October the 1st. Signed, His Excellency, Luis Quintero, Alcalde of Los Angeles.
1: We'll tear down that proclamation.
2: And who the devil are you? Take off that mask.
1: Will you tear down that proclamation?
2: That's just what I will do.
1: Now, fool, tear down that sign. In its place, put up this one. Special notice. Be it known that Luis Quintero is a thief, an enemy of the people, and a tyrant who cannot long escape my vengeance. Signed, Zorro.

0: Uncle, I can't understand why you insist on this drive without an escort and with this bandit Zorro around.
1: I have my reasons, Lolita. An agent of the Bank of Madrid is meeting me at a quiet inn to take a shipment of gold to Spain for me.
0: But why?
1: Because Captain Esteban claims a share of all I collect. This way, he knows nothing of our little transaction.
0: Seems very strange to me, Uncle. You would like me to marry Esteban, yet you'd try to cheat him.
1: Politics, slowly. What is that? Bandits? Hey, don't stop. Whip your horses. Full speed forward. Do you hear me? Don't stop.
2: Let me explain for your coachman, Your Excellency. They saw no reason to risk my lead for your gold, which I will now trouble you to hand over.
1: Zorro.
2: The gold, if you please.
0: Suppose we tell you there is no gold.
2: I know better. Hand it over.
1: Very well. But you'll hang for this. Here.
2: Now, about that necklace of the lady. Hand it over.
1: You wouldn't rob my niece?
2: As you rob the people to buy pearls for your niece, I would rob your niece to buy bread for the people, yes.
0: Suppose I don't hand it over.
2: I should find it distasteful to mark my D on so lovely a cheek as yours.
0: Oh.
2: Or shall I choose to borrow this time?
1: Hey, Lolita, give him the necklace. I've seen the men he's marked.
0: Here it is.
2: My infinite thanks. Token of my appreciation, I shall leave my mark only on the fine silk upholstery of your coach. Thus. Adios, Excellency. Adios, Senorita Lolita.
1: Coward and assassin.
0: Right, magnificently.
1: Shut up.

0: waiting, Father Felipe. I've been waiting.
1: Diego, what brings you to my mission?
0: It's so frightfully dull at home, you know. I thought I'd like a game of chess with you. You see, I have the board all set up for you already.
1: I don't care to play chess with you, Diego.
0: Not even for stakes?
1: No.
0: Very high stakes? A bag of gold, let us say? And the lady's fine pearl necklace, bought with a sweat of peon.
1: Diego, what is this? What are you saying?
2: Quick, hide these treasures. Then we'll pretend to be playing chess.
1: I have the box under my bed. With a sword, if I should ever need a sword.
2: Hurry, Padre, only hurry.
1: So they will not search a Padre's hut. Arrange the chessmen in the first three moves.
2: I've already done so. Now play.
3: Captain Esteban Pasquale of his Excellency's Guard.
1: What is the meaning of this intrusion?
0: Oh, Captain, how are you?
3: Well, we think we saw the brigand Zorro come this way.
1: Zorro?
3: Did you see him?
0: Oh, no. But thank heaven, my blood congeals at the thought of him.
3: That Diego Vega goes without your say. We're sorry we intruded, Padre. Good night.
4: All in here, man.
0: Your move, Padre.
1: Diego. Zorro? You?
0: My father was right. He would stand no chance with his armed rabble against the Alcalde's veteran troops. You see, Padre, everyone to his own methods.
1: But to what end, Diego? To what avail?
0: Perhaps I might terrorize Luis Quintero to resign in favor of my father. Who knows? An amusing thought, isn't it?
1: Yes, a good trick, that. If you live, Diego Vega.

0: not cry out, Luis Quintero, and do not make a light.
1: Who is it, I say?
0: Yes.
1: Zorro.
0: Excellent, Your Excellency.
1: Well, what do you want?
0: I wish to inquire if you agree with me that the climate of Spain might be fine for your health.
1: Why?
0: There is a kind of pestilence here that marks its unhappy victims with a scar shaped like a letter Z.
1: No, get that sword away from my cheek.
0: Spain or California, Excellency?
1: Spain, of course.
0: And Alejandro Vega to succeed you?
1: Yes, anything.
0: Remember your promise. And the mark of Zorro, thus. Flashed in your bed covers. Good night, Louise.

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0: 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Mr. Wilde may currently be seen in the 20th Century Fox Technicolor production, Lever to Heaven. Now, Act Two of The Mask of Zorro.
1: Having exacted a promise from Luis Quintero to resign as alcalde of Los Angeles, Zorro has fled the palace grounds with Captain Esteban's cavalry hot in pursuit.

0: refuge in Father Felipe's mission, disguised as a padre himself. And at the altar, he finds Lolita, the tyrant Quintero's lovely young niece, in prayer. Quickly, Lolita rises from her knees.
1: Oh.
2: No, no, my child. Continue with your devotions.
1: I am finished, Padre. You are not Father Felipe.
2: No, Father Pablo from a neighboring mission. I came to play chess with Father Felipe.
1: Then I may speak intimately to you also.
2: Oh, yes, but of course.
1: I was praying for a husband just now.
2: Oh, for a girl, that's a reasonable request.
1: Am I selfish in wishing a husband? In wishing to leave my uncle's home, I am not selfish. He is so unkind that no one who is good ever comes to visit us. No one pays me, of course.
2: And, he?
1: I don't know. I should like to see others. There's no one to tell me, well, that I am pretty. Am I pretty?
2: Pretty? You're more radiant, more lovely than a morning in June.
1: You really mean?
2: No, with all my heart. Oh, senorita. Oh, the very devil.
1: Sword! You dropped a sword!
2: Yes, I found it on the road.
1: A priest with a sword.
3: Open in the name of the King of Spain.
2: Senorita, will you?
1: Yes, I'll go. Esteban.
4: Oh, it's you, Lolita. Well, then I suppose you haven't seen that cursed Zorro about.
1: Zorro? Oh, I should die, Esteban.
4: You, Father?
2: If I could but lay hands on the villain.
4: Well, no time to lose here. I'll speak with you later, Lolita. Good night.
2: Let me see. Where were we, my child?
1: Finding a sword in the road. Remember?
2: Oh, yes.
1: Well, as I seem to remember, a mounted man.
2: I think I had better get back to my little mission, Senorita.
1: Good night, Padre. Watch out for the bandit Zorro. He travels in disguise sometimes.
2: Yes, of course. Thank you, child.
1: And good luck with your little mission, Padre.
4: Your Excellency, we must dispose of this Zorro by one means or another.
5: Well, do it then. You're the captain of the guard.
4: There are other ways besides violence.
5: Now you sound like that cat brain Diego Vega.
4: See here. This Zorro wants you to appoint Alejandro Vega in your place, doesn't it?
5: So he said last night.
4: Doesn't that suggest that Zorro is a tool of Vega and the Caballeros?
5: Oh, yeah?
4: Well, your niece Lolita should be married. Vega has this popinjay of a son, Diego.
5: But Esteban, you want Lolita for yourself.
4: Yes, but first, let there be an alliance between your house and that of Vega.
5: What?
4: Hear me out. Time then for Lolita to become Diego Vega's unhappy widow. And for me then to marry her.
5: I don't know if I like such a scheme.
4: I don't ask you to like it. The only way to satisfy this Zorro, to save your job and income and my share of your income.
5: Yes. Yes, I see. Hey, splendid, then. We'll arrange a reception for them, Esteban. You are an unspeakable scoundrel.
4: Thank you, Luis. You, too, are an unspeakable scoundrel.
5: Where's the rest of the speech?
4: That's all.

0: So sorry I was late, Senorita. But they heated the water for my bath too early. It was positively lukewarm.
1: How trying.
0: Yes, life can be very trying, can it not? Zorro? Did I hear someone say Zorro?
1: Probably. Everyone is talking about him.
0: Oh, well, speaking of the ruffian, will you be good enough to remind your excellent uncle to provide an armed escort when I go home tonight? The very thought of the fellow positively unnerves me.
1: Oh, if you will excuse me, Senor Vega, I wish to retire.
0: Oh, so sorry.

0: I knew it. Was it? Who's on the belt? Wait, I'm coming. Goro.
1: Senorita. Senorita, I have a confession to make. For without this cloak and without this mask, life is so very trying, is it not?
0: Oh, Diego, you ridiculous clown pretending to be Zorro. Please go.
1: Not until I've told you that you're very pretty.
0: I said go.
1: And that you're more radiant, more lovely than a morning in June.
0: Where did you...
1: I was there in the mission. I dropped the sword that I had found in the road.
0: You are.
1: Yes, Lolita. But in order to accomplish what I've set out to do, I must deceive many people or fail. But I couldn't bear having you think me a cowardly fop.
0: Do you really want to marry me?
1: More than anything on earth.
0: But what about Esteban? He says he will marry me.
1: I think I understand this evil game better than you do, Lolita. He's giving you up only to claim you again when it suits his convenience. Before this is all over, one of us, Captain Esteban or I, must die.
0: Diego, I'm afraid.
1: Tomorrow in the light, you will not be afraid. Good night, Lolita. I have work to do.

0: Diego! Diego, something terrible has happened. Esteban and found Padre Felipe giving money to a cartel from the Padre's treasure box.
1: Yes, go on.
0: There was much gold and the necklace that he took from me also in the box.
1: The devil.
0: Esteban thinks the Padre is Zorro. They're going to hang Father Felipe.
1: I think not.
0: What can you do?
1: Pay your uncle a visit, and it may go very hard with him, Lolita. I ask your pardon in advance, Lolita, for what may happen to Luis Quintero, the alcalde of Los Angeles. A very pleasant good afternoon to you, Your Excellency.
2: Shut up.
1: Where is Lolita? Strolling without an escort, with the populace muttering against your household? I protest. I protest very strongly.
2: The populace muttering? I tell you, this Zorro has aroused him to open rebellion. Why, only a moment before you came in, a mob pushed the body of Sergeant Gonzalez over the garden wall. Quite dead.
1: How inconvenient for Sergeant Gonzalez.
2: A big Z was cut on his chest. Zorro caught him beating some priest.
1: Oh.
2: You stand there and cluck like a hen. For all I know, Zorro may be within these very grounds.
1: Yes, conceivably.
2: He got into my bedroom once, you know.
1: My only recommendation is that you resign this thankless office of alcalde. Return it to my father and leave California.
2: Zorro's suggestion, the very letter.
1: You see how I understand this scoundrel?
2: A resignation, yes.
1: It will be better for you. Here is a paper. Here is a pen. Write.
2: Yes, yes.
1: And better for Lolita, who will soon be my bride. Better for the people who do not understand a firm man like yourself.
2: Yes, yes. Only let me get out of this wretched country.
1: Which anyhow has no future.
3: Rabble's at the gate. I think it's best that you go.
2: One more moment, Esteban. Another moment and I'll be finished with the whole business.
3: Hey, what's that?
2: There, it's finished.
1: You've neglected to sign it.
2: Yes.
3: Sign what?
2: My resignation.
3: Oh, no, you don't.
2: But this Zorro may kill me if I remain.
3: I will certainly kill you if you don't remain. Give me that.
2: Hey, stop!
3: There. That for your resignation. No more of it, you understand?
2: I'm in grave danger, Esteban.
3: You're in graver danger than you think. Trying to sneak golden jewels out of the country.
2: I know. No, Esteban, on my word of
3: honor. How else was your gold and Lolita's necklace in Zorro's box of loot?
2: Zorro?
3: I have him in prison, captured.
1: I doubt it, Captain.
3: Oh, speak when spoken to, Popinjay.
1: I resent such talk. I resent it strongly.
3: Then draw your sword, Popinjay.
1: For one of your usually slow wit, a splendid idea.
2: Senores, this is going too far.
3: I'll make it short and spare his fatigue, Luis.
1: On guard, Captain.
2: Help! Help! Send me help!
3: Quiet, Luis, quiet.
1: Besides, Excellency, no interference.
3: A hero! A veritable hero!
1: A large word for such a tight place, Captain.
3: Popinjay!
1: Careful, Captain.
2: Amazing! The fencing master has met his equal.
3: You flatter the Popinjay, Louis.
2: Steel on steel. Blade on blade. Glorious. Glorious. Fine work, Diego. You're not tiring, Diego.
1: Not yet, Excellency.
2: I'd be in a pine pickle if you'd be killed now.
3: I'd be sure of that, Louis.
1: Oh.
2: Diego. Diego, you're wounded.
1: I know that.
2: Esteban, Esteban, believe me. I shall be happy to see you come out of
3: here. Shut up, Louis. Shut up now.
1: Not yet. Captain. Go!
2: Diego! You've got him! You've got him! Press him! Follow him!
1: Yes!
2: You've got him! My felicitations, Diego, on your swordsmanship. I gaze upon Esteban's fallen figure, a feeling of boundless loathing and a Maria.
1: Well?
2: Let's see. On Esteban's forehead.
1: A birthmark, perhaps.
2: Zorro. You. Now, Zorro.
1: Be still.
2: Padre. Diego is Zorro. Exciting, isn't it?
1: Your uncle has resigned, Lolita.
2: Resigned? I? But I'm soon to be your own uncle, Diego.
1: You will go to the balcony. You will tell the people whom you have tortured and betrayed that you are resigning.
2: But, my dear Diego, I...
1: You will also tell them that you name my father, Alejandro Vega, in your place.
2: Diego.
1: And you will also give me and Lolita your blessing.
2: The great Zorro commands it.
1: No, not Zorro. The people are free. No longer will they need the mark of Zorro to punish their oppressors. They do not need Zorro. Therefore, Zorro does not need his sword. Now Zorro is gone. And in his place, only Diego Vega and his bride, Lolita.

We say thanks to Cornell Wilde for a magnificent performance. In just a few moments, he will be back. May we also express appreciation to the supporting cast. Joe Kearns, Loreen Tuttle, Gail Gordon, Cyrus Kendall, Fred Howard, and Ben Alexander. The radio adaptation of The Mark of Zorro was written by Milton Geiger. Music was supervised by Alfred Newman, and the production was under the direction of Robert L. Redd. Hollywood Star Time is presented each week at this time with the best wishes of your Frigidaire dealer, who invites you to come in and learn about the famous line of Frigidaire home appliances. Electric refrigerators, electric ranges, electric water heaters, home freezers, and a wide variety of refrigerating and air conditioning equipment for homes, farms, stores, offices, and factories.

0: And here is Cornel Wilde, who recently was nominated a candidate for the 1945 Motion Picture Academy Award for his outstanding performance in A Song to Remember. Cornel?
1: Thank you, Wynn. I was very happy about playing Frédéric Chopin even before it won me the Academy Award nomination. Unfortunately, the minute the picture was finished, the studio took back the piano. Well, it's a far cry from playing the gentle Chopin to the swashbuckling Zorro, but I must say I thoroughly enjoyed it today. Next week, I sincerely recommend you to tune in to Hollywood Star Time when two grand performers, Gene Crane and Lon McAllister, will be here to present the radio version of Home in Indiana. So until then, goodbye.
0: This is Wendell Niles speaking for Frigidaire, made only by General Motors.

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3: Ladies and gentlemen, the editor of the Illyria Weekly Gazette, Mr. Will Rogers, Jr.
4: Thank you. 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

0: I'm Doc Clemens, a friend of Will's. Well, the suspense is over. We're going to have a white Christmas in Elyria. It'd take a spring thaw to melt the snow we've got right now, and we're a cinch to have more. I haven't checked with the weatherman, but Hazel Burroughs' trick knee predicts snow with unfailing accuracy, and she just flashed me the bulletin. I guess there's nothing much prettier than a small town like Elyria, drifted white with snow, with smoke from warm fires curling out of chimneys and bright Christmas lights shining at the windows. That's if you belong to those warm fires and Christmas lights. But if you're a stranger and you're cold and hungry and frightened, well, sometimes that's quite another story.
1: You sure it's all right for me to go, Will?
2: Sure, Maggie. You run along.
1: I don't want to leave if you're going to stay late and work.
2: I'm not going to stay any later than it takes to finish this story.
1: I'll wait for you if you'll go shopping with me. Most of the stores are open tonight, you know.
2: Yeah, but I'm going home as soon as I finish this. I'm going to eat me a big dinner. And after that, I'm going to put my foot up in front of the fire and maybe read or maybe just watch the fire a while. Then I'm going to bed.
1: Spoken like a man who did his Christmas shopping early.
2: Nope, I haven't even started.
1: Will, that's terrible. When are you going to do it?
2: Oh, sometime between now and Christmas. I've been giving it a lot of thought. I just can't seem to come up with any bright ideas.
1: But it's getting so late. Why don't you quit waiting for bright ideas and just settle for ideas?
2: I may have to. The thing is, I don't like to give people things they need for Christmas.
1: You'd rather give them things they don't need?
2: No, I don't mean it that way. I mean, take Doc, for instance. He probably needs socks, but maybe he hankers for a pipe or something like that. I'd rather give him the pipe than the socks.
1: I'm glad you feel that way, because I need stockings. But I hanker for a convertible. Good night, Will.
2: Good night, Maggie. Let's see here. Forget something, Maggie?
3: We're not Maggie, mister.
2: Oh, excuse me. Maggie just left. What can I do for you folks?
1: Could we just get warm here for a little while?
2: Well, sure you can. Here, let me pull up a couple of chairs for the heater.
1: Oh, thanks. Thanks so much.
2: I haven't been out since about noon. It's pretty cold, huh?
4: It is if you slept in a snowdrift last night and walked all day through it. That gets cold, mister.
2: Yeah, I'll bet it does.
1: He's still asleep, Mel. Look.
2: You had a baby inside your coat?
1: Just since we got into town. Mel's carried Johnny all day.
4: Does he seem warm, Francie?
1: He seems so to me, but...
4: Maybe he shouldn't be asleep. Maybe that's bad.
1: Oh, please, Mel, don't talk like that.
2: Oh, I think he's all right. But I've got a friend who'll know right off. Let me call him.
1: I wish you would. Oh, how I wish you would.

0: Well, now I think little Johnny's in good shape, considering all he's been through.
1: You're sure, Doctor? I mean, you wouldn't just say that.
0: No, I wouldn't just say that.
1: Oh, Mel. Oh, Mel.
2: Go ahead, honey. You've got a cry coming.
1: I...
0: If you don't mind some advice, I'd have a good cry if I were you, little lady. You too, son. You're both tight as a fiddle string. By that time, we'll ought to be back from the drugstore with the warm milk for the baby, and everybody will feel better.
1: Well, it's just a relief. We've been afraid for the baby all day. Not so much for ourselves, but it isn't fair for Johnny. He's so little.
2: It's all right, Francie. Johnny's all right. The doc said so.
1: I know. I know.
3: Well, I got everything like you said, Doc. Everything sterilized and... Something wrong?
0: Oh, she's all in, Will. The boy's fine, though. And he'll be even better when he has some supper, won't you, young man?
3: Now, the nipples on the bottles are backwards, Doc. You know, you got to take them off first, you see. And
0: no kidding.
3: Oh, I guess you know all about that, huh?
0: Well, I've run across it a few times before. Gracious. Now then, Johnny. We're in business.
2: Look, Francie. Look at your boy now.
1: Oh, bless him. Bless his heart. He's been such a good boy.
3: He's sure going after that milk.
0: Nothing wrong with this boy. But I'll tell you this. I'm a mite more concerned about you two youngsters than I am about Johnny here.
3: Yeah. How about you folks doing some eating? And some sleeping, too. We got a nice hotel here. I'll be glad to call and see about a room for you.
2: We don't have a dime, mister.
3: Oh, well, that doesn't change things much. You still have to eat and get some sleep.
2: Oh, we'll get along, won't we, Francie?
1: Oh, sure, honey. Sure we will.
3: Now, look. I got some extra room at my house, and there's dinner waiting for me. You'd be mighty welcome.
1: Oh, Mel?
2: But you don't know anything about us, mister.
3: I could find it out at dinner, couldn't I?
2: Well, I guess so, but...
0: Now, see here, young man, you just packed your pride over to Will's house. It isn't nearly as important as your wife and son here.
3: I wouldn't get him roused if I were you. Around here, we just do what the doctor says. Get along with him.
4: He's awful little, isn't he, Daddy?
3: He's about right. For 7 months old, Jill.
4: Was I ever that little?
3: Sure you were. First time when I saw you, you were about half his size.
4: Daddy, no one was ever that little.
3: You were.
4: Gee, doesn't he do anything but sleep?
5: You bet he does, Jill. Sometimes he cries all night.
3: Oh, hello there. We were just admiring your son. He's sure a fine-looking boy.
2: Still sleeping away, huh?
3: Like a log. Guess we better get out of here and let him do a real job of it. Come along, Jill.
4: Is he going to sleep in here in your room, Daddy?
3: That's right, honey. Come along now.
4: Can I sleep in there with you, too, when it's time to go to bed?
3: No, Jill. But it's your bedtime right now. So say goodnight to Mr. Simmons and hop off to your room, honey.
4: If he wakes up in the night, will you let me know?
2: If he wakes up, we'll all know, Jill.
4: I've never seen him awake.
3: Well, you will. Now run along to bed. You got to go to school tomorrow. And Mr. Simmons and I want to have a little talk.
4: Oh. Well, goodnight, Mr. Simmons.
2: Good night, Jill.
4: Good night, Daddy.
3: That's my big girl. Good night, honey. Sleep tight.
4: You be sure and call me if you need me, Daddy.
3: I will, honey. Come on over to the den, Simmons. Would you rather turn in yourself?
2: Well, I still need to unwind a little. And I'd like to talk to you if it's okay with you.
3: Well, sure. Fine. It's this way. There. Make yourself comfortable. I see my fire's down to embers. I can get it going, though, in no time.
2: Oh, not on my account. I'm warmer than I ever thought I'd be again.
3: Guess your wife didn't have any trouble getting to sleep.
2: No. She was all played out. She just held on account of the baby. When she found out Johnny was all right and she had dinner, she folded right up. I sure hope you won't mind having a baby in your room.
3: No, not at all. That spare room you're in wouldn't hold Jill's baby bed. Always sort of wanted to have a boy around anyway.
2: I guess every man wants a son. I sure wanted Johnny. Mr. Rogers, I got to find some work tomorrow.
3: We ought to find something.
6: Say, if the weather's right, we'd better get Charlie at the garage to try and get your car out of that snowdrift. You think you know where it is?
2: I think so. But, you see, I can't pay to get the car out. And it'll need some work done on it, and there's no money for that.
6: Now, just take things one at a time. A while ago, you needed to get warm and have some food and a place to sleep. Maybe tomorrow will take care of the rest of your needs.
2: I don't know. Francie and I have been living a day at a time for a long while. Sometimes you wish you could plan. You wish you knew about the day after tomorrow, too, and next week.
6: Sure, but nobody does, really. Even if you got a little money and your car isn't in a snowdrift, you can't tell about tomorrow, or the day after, or next week.
2: Yeah, only pretty soon it's going to be Christmas. I promised Francie we'd make it to Kansas City for Christmas. Her mother's there.
6: Oh, there's time. With a few breaks, you can still make it.
2: I guess I sound ungrateful, but I'm not. I don't know why we showed up at your office tonight, of all the places in town. But I'm glad we did. And I'll find some way of paying you back, Mr. Rogers.
6: You know, I'm not near as worried about that as you are.

0: What are you doing shoveling snow, Mel? I thought I sent you up here to school for a carpentry job.
1: Oh, I don't start the schools out today for the Christmas vacation. I guess they figure we can get the job done better with the kids gone.
0: Well, you're working anyway.
1: Yeah. After the other day, I didn't think anything good could come from a big snowstorm. Now I'm making a few bucks because of it. Man, you never know, do you?
0: No, that's what I meant the other night. You know, about tomorrow and the day after, next week.
1: Yeah. Oh, if you came to pick up Jill, she's already gone home. Left about 10 minutes ago.
0: Say, did she seem all right? She wasn't sick or anything.
1: No, she seemed fine to me. She just stopped a minute. Said she wanted to hurry home and help Francie with Johnny.
0: I'll bet she's a great help. The reason I ask about her being sick, her teacher called. Said she had to talk to me about Jill, and I guess I better get in there and see Ms. Harvey. Well, see you at dinner, Mel.
2: Yeah, you bet.

0: Miss Harvey?
1: Oh, my. You gave me a start, Mr. Rogers.
0: Well, I didn't mean to do that. I'm sorry.
1: Well, it isn't as if I weren't expecting you. After all, I did ask you to come, didn't I? Oh, sit down. Do sit down.
0: Thanks.
1: My, I'm glad none of my little scholars heard what I just said.
0: Sit down?
1: Thank you. Oh, I see what you mean. No, I meant what I said just before I said sit down.
0: Afraid you're going back a little far for me, Miss Harvey.
1: I said, if you recall, that it isn't as if I weren't expecting you. Isn't and weren't. A double negative, Mr. Rogers. Lazy speech.
0: Oh, yeah. Well, it got by me.
1: Mm. And you a newspaper man?
0: Well, now, Miss Harvey, when you called, you said you wanted to talk to me about Jill.
1: Indeed, I did. And I do. Yes, I do.
0: Miss Harvey, where are you going?
1: Just to close the door, Mr. Rogers. My, we are in a state, aren't we?
0: Well, we're going to be, Miss Harvey. If you don't sit down and talk to me straight about Jill. Now, is she sick? Is she in trouble? What did she do?
1: No. One question at a time, if you please. Now, number one, I don't believe the child's ill. That is, not really ill. Number two, in trouble? It's not for me to say, Mr. Rogers. As for what did she do, I'm not at all sure. Not at all sure.
0: Well, it must be pretty terrible if you can't bring yourself to come right out and say it.
1: Mr. Rogers, believe me, I'm trying to say it. I'm trying to say it with all my might and main. It's rather delicate. I'll try to begin at the beginning.
0: Start anywhere, Miss Harvey.
1: Well, for some years now, it's been my custom to have my class write a little paragraph or so, either about the Christmas season itself or on what they'd like to have for Christmas. I do this for two reasons. One, it's good training to set young thoughts down on paper. And two, quite frankly, it's my little safety valve on pre-holiday mayhem.
0: Well, if it's what Jill wrote down that's bothering you, Miss Harvey, why don't you just pass it to me under the desk?
1: Oh, how I would love to do just that. Unfortunately, in a fit of sheer shock, I stuffed the whole lot of the papers into the incinerator.
0: Oh. Well, where do we go from there?
1: I memorized what Jill wrote. Believe me, I would like to strike it from my memory for all time. But I'm afraid it's etched there indelibly. Mr. Rogers, Jill's exact words were, "I want a baby."

You are listening to Rogers of the Gazette, starring Mr. Will Rogers, Jr. We'll return to our story in just a moment, but first, two disillusioned people, Millie Bronson's boss and a little boy he befriends, find that sharing disillusions can make them disappear on tomorrow night's edition of CBS Radio's Thursday comedy show, Meet Millie. Also tomorrow night on most of these same stations, Meet Mr. McNutley, starring Ray Milland. Modest Yule plans grow and grow for the McNutleys until, well, you'll be surprised tomorrow night. And now we continue with the second act of Rogers of the Gazette.

0: Well, poor Miss Harvey. She was really upset, wasn't she?
1: She'll need her Christmas vacation, all right. Oh, you know, I felt kind of sorry for her, too. But she was so blamed and indignant. By golly, you'd have thought that... Well, she was just too blamed outraged, that's all.
0: You told her about Mel and Francie and little Johnny?
1: Yeah, only I had half a mind just to let her stew a while. But she was resting comfortably with a water cooler when I left the school. She'll make out all right.
0: Well, at least your Christmas shopping simplified.
1: How's that?
0: You said yourself you don't like to give people things they need for Christmas. There's one thing Jill doesn't need, it's a baby.
1: Here, here. Besides, I've got a feeling she'll be all out of the notion of babies by the time Mel and Francie take little Johnny off to his grandmother's.
0: They're still planning to spend Christmas in Kansas City?
1: Yeah. Mel's job at the school will be over in time for them to drive there. He'll pay Charlie for the car repairs, and they'll have a little money ahead, I guess.
0: Oh, that's wonderful. Maybe things will break better for them from now on. You know how I hate to compliment you, but you've been awfully good to them, Will.
1: They're nice kids. Glad I had that spare room. Francie's been a great help to Mrs. Weatherwax with the house and the cooking, and Mel's done all the odd jobs I've put off for the past year. Well, that little Johnny's a corker. Sure get a kick out of him. It's been a fair exchange, all right.
2: Well, ho, Maggie.
0: Hi, Doc.
1: Hello, Doc.
2: Glad I caught you here, Will, instead of at home.
0: Doc, before anything else happens, you've got to see Will's imitation of Miss Harvey at the grade school.
2: I do?
0: It isn't very good imitation, but it's awfully funny.
1: It isn't much, Doc.
2: Well, I might watch it, if it wasn't for the fact that I just recently watched Miss Harvey's imitation of Miss Harvey, and I've gotten an idea that was a better performance.
1: Miss Harvey called you?
2: Nope. Just came lurching into the office. Case of nerves. Last day of school before the Christmas vacation takes a lot out of them, I guess.
1: Is she really sick, Doc?
2: No, just nerves, like I said. Old Harvey will be there when the bricks fall down on her. Well, she's been teaching fourth grade here since the first Cleveland administration. Say, Jill's in her room, isn't she?
1: Yeah, she is. And believe it or not, I think Jill's responsible for Miss Harvey's bout with her nerves today.
2: Oh? What did Jill do?
1: Oh, all the kids are supposed to write down what they wanted for Christmas. And Jill wrote that she wanted a baby. And Miss Harvey decided that that was very significant.
2: Well, it is.
1: Oh, now, Doc, not you too.
2: Now, I'm not nervous about it, if that's what you're raising your voice about. But the fact remains that Jill does want a baby for Christmas. She told me so.
0: Just recently, Doc?
2: About 10 minutes ago, I was going by and thought I'd look in on Francie and the baby, and there was Jill, tending to him like he was her own.
1: Doc, for heaven's sakes!
2: Say, I'm beginning to see the resemblance. You're acting more like Miss Harvey every minute.
1: Well, why wouldn't I? Tending to him like he was her own... Why did you have to say that?
2: Because it's true.
0: You're right, Doc. His nostrils are beginning to quiver like Miss Harvey.
1: Now, listen. This isn't so funny all of a sudden. When I hear you talk, you'd think I ought to get Jill a baby for Christmas.
2: Have I said that? I sure haven't. I've said it's significant that Jill says she wants a baby for Christmas, and heaven knows she's warmed up to that Johnny Simmons something fierce.
1: Well, what does that prove?
2: That maybe you ought to have a little talk with Jill, son.
1: A talk? What kind of a talk? Aw, now, Doc. You don't mean that I should...
2: Darn if I'm not going to slap a few of those additives down my own throat if you don't quit sputtering and exploding around here.
0: I'm feeling I'm in the way.
2: Here, now you sit still, Maggie. Don't you start getting skitterish.
0: Yes.
1: Now you stay right here, Maggie. The way he's taken on, I may need you to make that little talk for him.
0: Oh, no, you don't.
2: All right, now, everybody, at ease. The talk I'm referring to with Jill is simply to explain to her that she doesn't really want a baby for Christmas at all. Now, this may not be easy because she's bound she wants one. She's good and bound she wants one.
1: Oh, well, that shouldn't be so tough then. I mean, well, sure, there'll be a little problem of tactics, but I couldn't get too involved in a talk like this. Could I? Jill, honey, I'd like to talk to you.
3: All right, Daddy, but try not to talk so loud. I just this minute got him to sleep.
1: But he's asleep now. Why don't you put him to bed?
3: He isn't asleep far enough yet.
1: Far enough?
3: If I put him down now, he'd probably wake up and I'd have to do it all over again.
1: Oh, I see. You know all about babies by now, I suppose.
3: Oh, sure. Of course, Francie still gives me a few tips now and then, but mostly I take full care of him.
1: Well, that's a pretty big job for a little girl, taking care of a baby.
3: Oh, I don't think so. Francie says I do very well.
1: You sure she didn't say you do very well for a little girl?
3: No. She just says I do very well.
1: Oh.
3: Francie says I'm a regular little mother.
1: Now, she didn't mean that, Jill. She didn't mean that at all. That's just a...
3: Daddy, you'll wake Johnny.
1: Oh, well, honey, that's just a sort of a figure of speech. Francie didn't mean it the way it sounds.
3: Daddy, why is your nose doing that?
1: Doing what?
3: The end of it. It moves around. Shakes, sort of.
1: I don't know why it does that. Now, I've had trouble with it earlier today, but now look, Jill.
3: Miss Harvey's nose does that. When she gets nervous or mad or something, her nose does that.
1: Miss Harvey and I seem to have a lot more in common than I thought.
3: Are you nervous or mad or something, Daddy?
1: No, honey, not really. Now, Jill, about little Johnny...
3: You like him, don't you?
1: Yes, yes, I like him, only I...
3: I'm glad you do, Daddy, because I'm going to have one just like him.
1: No, you're not, Jill. But you see... Jill, that's what I came to talk to you about, you and I.
3: Excuse me, Daddy. But your nose is doing that again.
1: Honey, forget about my nose, will you? Now, you've got to understand about babies, Jill. And, well, what I want to say is you just don't pick babies off trees. I mean...
3: Well, I know how you get babies.
1: No, you don't, Jill. And anyway...
3: But I do know, Daddy. Francie told me.
1: Francie told you?
3: Mm-hmm. You wish for them.
1: Yeah.
3: That's what Francie did. She wished and wished for little Johnny. And she prayed, too. I guess even Mel wished and prayed.
1: I guess he did.
3: And that's what I'm going to do. Wish and pray for a little boy, just like Johnny. Oh, Daddy, won't that be nice?
0: Well, I really think you ought to sit down and drink this hot tea.
1: Francie, I don't think I could swallow anything more, hot or cold. I don't know what a fella does at a time like this.
0: Well, if a fella'd sit down and quit pacing like a caged thing, maybe a girl could help him.
1: Well, all right. This thing's really got me licked.
0: Oh, that's silly. You know, I don't understand what you're so worked up about.
1: Oh, I can clear that up for you real quick. I'm worked up because Jill wants a baby for Christmas.
0: Oh, Will.
1: Go ahead and laugh. Nobody got a bigger laugh than I did out of it at first.
0: But it's so silly to let that upset you.
1: Francie, she's 10 years old.
0: Yes, I know, and she's a very nice 10 years old. Jill's a wonderful little girl. I'm delighted with her.
1: Oh, thanks. So am I, most of the time. I don't know what I did wrong. I swear I don't.
0: Oh, now you're really being silly. You haven't done anything wrong. Well, you've done a wonderful job of raising a daughter.
1: Oh, I didn't mean that. I mean, Doc said it would be real simple to explain to her that she didn't want a baby for Christmas at all. Man, I tried. I never even got warmed up to the subject.
0: Poor Will. Doc shouldn't have told you it'd be simple.
1: Yeah. And you shouldn't have told Jill she could get a baby by wishing for one.
0: Well, I don't think that was wrong, really. But, Will, you know, sometimes just talking to a child, or in your case, just trying to talk to a child isn't enough.
1: It wasn't enough tonight.
0: Sometimes you have to show them that when they're wrong about something.
1: You mean a picture's worth 1,000 words, huh?
0: Uh-huh. Mm-hmm. All you need is the picture.
1: Well, that makes sense.
0: I'll tell you something else that makes sense, only you probably won't believe it.
1: You caught me out on a good night. I'll believe anything.
0: Will you believe that Jill doesn't want a baby? Because it's true, you know. She doesn't want one. But she wouldn't have a baby in this house for anything in the world.
1: But, well, then what's all the fuss about? Why does she tell Doc she wants one? Why does she write it down at school and make Miss Harvey's nose quiver? Nah, I think you're wrong, Francie.
0: Well, I'm pretty sure I'm right, Will. I think I can prove it to you.
1: Never mind about me. Just prove it to Jill.
0: All right. But you'll have to do just exactly what I tell you.
3: Morning, Daddy.
1: Oh, morning, honey. Sleep well?
3: Mm-hmm. I'll say. How come you're cooking bacon? Where's Mrs. Weatherwax?
1: Oh, she's out. Sit down, Jill. Drink your juice while it's nice and cold.
3: I didn't know you could cook, Daddy.
1: Oh, you're apt to find out I can do a lot of things.
3: Francie and Mel still asleep?
1: No, honey. They waited for you a while this morning, but when you didn't get up, they had to go on.
3: You mean they left for Kansas City this morning?
1: That's what they said. Said to tell you goodbye and wish you a Merry Christmas.
3: Well, gee, they could have waited. waking me up or something.
1: Well, they wanted to wake you up, honey, only I guess they figured you'd need to sleep, especially this morning. Now, here's the rest of your breakfast, honey.
3: Thank you. You mean everybody's gone, Daddy?
1: Well, not quite everybody.
3: I mean, besides you and me. You said Mrs. Weatherwax was out.
1: Mm-hmm.
3: Francis and Mel are gone.
1: That's right.
3: Well, who else could there be then?
1: Oh, something you said you were going to wish for and pray for.
3: A baby?
1: Mm-hmm. And not just an ordinary baby either. Little Johnny's still here, up in my room.
3: He is?
1: Well, isn't that fine, honey? Isn't that just what you wanted?
3: Golly.
1: I know it's a little early for Christmas, but you just got to take babies where you find them these days, Jill.
3: I guess so.
1: Why, you don't seem very happy. Is it because we didn't wait till Christmas?
3: Oh, no, it isn't that. Are you happy, Daddy?
1: I am if you are, Jill.
3: I am if you are.
1: Honey, I don't understand. You said you wanted a baby, and now you've got a baby. What's wrong?
3: Well, I didn't wish or pray, except for you. Daddy, I only wanted a baby for you.
1: For me?
3: You told Mel you always wanted to have a boy around the house. I heard you tell him the first night they came here.
1: What? Oh, honey, well, that didn't mean anything. I don't need a boy around the house. I've got a girl here I'm sort of partial to. Besides, what have I told you about eavesdropping?
3: Wrong. It's very wrong.
1: You bet it is.
3: I didn't know it was this wrong, though. Gee, Daddy, do you think they'll take him back?

You have just heard Rogers of the Gazette, starring Mr. Will Rogers, Jr., with Parley Bear as Doc Clemens and Georgia Ellis as Maggie Button. Our story was written by Kathleen Height and produced and transcribed by Norman MacDonald. Featured in the cast were Mary McGovern, Sam Edwards, Helen Klebe, and Sammy Hill. The special music for Rogers of the Gazette was composed by Renee Garagank and conducted by Wilbur Hatch.

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0: is the last day of March. Winter's still with us.
1: Oh, what a wind. What are you doing up, Mom?
0: Well, I knew your pa'd like a cup of coffee when he was finished down at the barn. What's happened?
1: Come, son, volunteer maid is now the proud mama of a bull calf.
2: Fine little bull.
0: Good. Well, here's your coffee.
1: Thank you.
2: Thanks, Mom. Put on that midnight news broadcast. We'll be on in a few minutes.
0: Not often we have a baby bull to keep us up such hours. Glad it didn't take all night to arrive. Oh, you must be tired, maid.
1: Yes, I think am I imagining things, or are these lights getting dim?
0: They do look a bit dim.
2: That's funny.
0: Set broken?
2: Couldn't be. Can hear static. But none of the stations are on now. Just that little music. And nothing.
1: Need any new tubes or anything?
2: No, just had them tested.
0: What's wrong with the lights? They're almost out.
2: There they go. Power plant failed. I guess. That's queer.
1: Well, here's a candle. Looks like it's time we were all in bed.
3: At midnight on the 31st of March, no light shines out upon the village street, and every head in all of Saugersville is laid upon its pillow, sleep or wake. Only the slippery road, the roaring creek, 2 dozen houses in a valley cleft, a mill, a store, 2 steeples pointing up, a school, garage, the hotel, and the Grange are Saugersville for anyone to see, given light to see by, or an eye to see.

0: April the 1st is gray, a smoky dawn that lifts sullenly behind the hill. The air smells strange.
1: You know, Earl, a funny thing happened last night.
2: Huh?
1: Yes, I couldn't sleep, so I lit the light. Decided to read a bit. But after a while, it just faded out. Tried other lights in the house, but the power seemed to be off.
3: Hey, what's going on? Can't get electric power in my barn.
2: Well, John was just telling me that his lights weren't working either.
3: Oh? Well, thought maybe it was just the lines in my house. Hey, maybe we ought to call the company and find out what's happened. How about it, Bert? You want to call or should I?
4: I'll call the company. Power's still off. My refrigerator isn't working. Can't allow all my meat to spoil.
3: It'd be a fine thing if that stupid power company had ruined all the meat and stuff in Zuckerville's one and only store.
1: When does your wholesale butcher get here, Bert?
4: Tomorrow.
3: No, it's funny the power should have stayed off so long. There hasn't been any storm.
2: What's the matter, Bert? Having trouble?
4: Don't get no answer, Earl. Line seems dead. Must be something wrong.
1: Isn't that George's truck?
2: There's no mistaking that fiery red truck. It's George's, all right.
4: Yes, but he should be out on his milk riders an hour before his time.
3: Yeah, that's George. He's coming in.
4: Well, George, you here?
5: Road. Ain't there no more.
4: Road ain't there.
3: What did he say, George?
5: The mist was low in the valley, so I drove real slow. Couldn't hardly see my way down through Green Hollow.
4: Go on.
5: And there... found the biggest curve. It was awful rough. And then...
3: Oh, then what?
5: Then there wasn't any road at all. The concrete bridge just beyond the curve was gone.
4: Oh, it was gone.
5: Well, I could see it wasn't there. Nothing but trees where the road used to be.
4: Oh, you went...
5: No, I tell you, there's nothing there. The road's gone.
1: Any luck, Earl?
6: No. Just trees, as far as we could see.
3: Even where the high tension poles used to be, there's nothing but trees. Trees all around.
7: This just don't make sense. Everything disappearing.
8: The men keep coming back and saying the roads are gone. The bridges are gone. The railroad's gone.
7: Where's everything gone? What's to become of us all?
4: We've searched for miles. There are no towns, no other signs of human life. Just woods as thick as jungle.
0: There was a meeting in the school that night, and every living soul in Saugersville that could get up on two legs appeared. Now, everyone is there, and talk runs on. Now low and slow... now high, hysterical. Earl Franklin rises and knocks on the teacher's desk.
9: Now, let's see if we can tell just how this came about. Can anybody say? John Herbert?
10: Last night I couldn't sleep and let the lights read. I saw the bulb go out. It faded out as though the power went off by slow degrees.
9: Well, what time would that have been, John?
10: About 11:10, I took my book. And read almost an hour. Midnight, I guess.
11: Yeah, our lights went out at midnight, and the radio programs died out too, and I've got a battery set. But I couldn't get nothing but static.
9: Well, we've been to where Centerfield used to be, in Indian Town, and as far as Sulphur Springs. It's all the same, no towns at all. Not any house or road. Only the river, and the creeks, and the trees.
7: What's up, everyone? Where are they except for us? Maybe tomorrow there'll be just trees in Saugersville. Where will we be then?
9: Well, barring some kind of fate that's after us and hasn't quite caught up, we're going to live here in Saugersville a while. The trouble is to find out just how we're going to do it, now that we needs must be independent of what used to be the rest of the world.
3: Earl!
9: Abe Gibbets?
3: Yeah, got a carnation lot of milk to home. We'll all be throwing some of that away now that George can't drive it to the other towns to be sold. Saugerville's calves and pigs and people, butter and cheese won't take it all.
11: We'll likely have to eat the cows and then keep just enough of what we need ourselves for milk and cream and butter. We'd better breed a lot of veal and beef and pigs.
3: Yeah, and we better see each one of us got enough hens.
9: Yes, but we're very lucky that this is spring. At least we can plan to plant what we'll need for food and fodder for the year. Now we must count all the things we have to have that used to come from out of town and see just how we can replace them for ourselves. And there's not too big a stock of food in your store, is there, Bert?
4: Not much there.
9: Then I think that it better be rationed out fairly to everyone. It looks to me, my friends, as though we'll have to have a committee of safety, as I did long ago. 5 or 7 men to tell us what to do and when to do it. If you agree, let's settle that right now.
12: I agree.

0: Under the stars that look so far away, blown by a fierce spring wind that whacks the trees, the people hurry home to light their lamps, walking with new responsibility and courage that even now does not desert. The elected members of the safety board, Gus Water, Ed Winterhouse, and George, Bert Snyder and Earl Franklin as the head, go home as well, to bed, if not to sleep.
1: Our first problem is to see that everybody gets his share of food.
2: We can ration out what I have on hand in the store.
3: I've drawn up some tentative plans on what we all have to plant this year.
4: Yeah, we'll have to kill some cattle. Don't have enough feed for so many head.
5: Well, Grandma, you'll have to teach us how to make soap now.
6: Go buy your soap.
5: But you know we can't do that anymore.
6: Fiddlesticks. Where are my cough drops?
5: You've eaten them up. We can't get them anymore.
6: I'll have none of this. None of this unlikely lie you tell. So leave me be and tell me nothing more.
1: You have some gas and oil on hand, Bert?
2: Yes, truck came Saturday. Have about 1,200 gallons of gas.
1: Oh, good.
2: The kerosene and oil should last an ordinary month. The gas, well, with careful use, we might make it last for a while for the farm machinery. After that,
1: we'll just have to use horses.

0: The summer came upon them like a storm. A rush of green that sweeps up over the land and covers deep the delicate shades of spring that grow in moister soil and fainter sun. The grass stands up and stretches in every night. The new set gardens sprout thick and green, and in new fields the grain begins to wave.
1: Your garden's coming along nice, May. You should be proud of it.
2: Yes, I like working in it. Feeling the soil, watching things grow. I don't know, but it seems to give me something solid to hold on to.
1: Yes, but you work too long in the hot sun. You should rest once in a while.
2: I don't like to rest.
1: When you spend all your time working, it's not good for you. You should go out and have some fun once in a while, girl.
2: Oh, Mother, why should I go out when the one I want to go out with doesn't ask me?
1: Oh, so that's what's bothering you, May. I thought you were upset about something. Is it John Herbert?
2: Yes, it's John. Mother, he doesn't even seem to know I exist. He's always with Gert Winterhouse.
1: Oh, I suppose since both him and Gert have lived in the city, they just sort of naturally drew together when all this happened.
2: I suppose so. But, Mother, I know they're not right for each other.
1: Maybe not, May, but you can't go and tell them that.
2: Oh, I know it. Sometimes I'm so unhappy.
1: Oh, yes, dear. I know it.
2: Sometimes when I'm working in the garden, this place seems no smaller than it ever was. I never cared for city life or city ways. I don't miss anything, really, with the way things are now.
1: I feel that way, too. But there's some that don't.
2: Yes. And I'm afraid that John is one of them.

0: October 1st now brings them half a year, complete in this world that is so new and so tarnation old. They are the same, men and boys and girls and wives and maids, as on that midnight of the 31st of March. Their eyes look now to winter and the snow, the test to search them out if they are strong. They know the answer if their strength should fail.
1: Yeah? Why, Don Herbert. Come in, my boy, come in.
2: Good evening, Reverend Yu.
1: Let me have your coat. Sit down, Dr. John.
2: Ah, yes, thank you, I will. It's getting chilly out.
1: Yes, autumn is here, and that means winter will soon descend upon us. Did you want to see me about something special?
2: You must think it's queer, my visiting you all of a sudden like this. I never have before.
1: Not queer, no, but I am curious.
2: I've been meaning to come to see you for some time now. I'd like to talk with you about... well, about these past months since last March 31st.
1: Yes?
2: Well, Reverend Ewell, what do you think of our isolation in a world destroyed? Don't tell me God or Providence has willed that this should be. What do you really think the answer is? You must think it's queer, my visiting you all of a sudden like this. I never have before.
1: Not queer, no, but I am curious.
2: I've been meaning to come to see you for some time now. I'd like to talk with you about... well, about these past months since last March 31st.
1: Yes?
2: Well, Reverend Ewell, what do you think of our isolation in a world destroyed? Don't tell me God or Providence has willed that this should be. What do you really think the answer is?
1: If I say God in his wisdom made the mystery, and if you say blind faith playing an aimless game let this happen, why, what's the difference? We are bound to live because some strength within us says we must.
2: But it's taking all our time to find out how to keep on living. Why? There I go again. There's always a why.
1: John, I haven't always felt as I do now. Submission to God's witness, his world. Nor can I counsel you to bow your head. For youth must fight. And with its fighting, learn.
2: I've fought so long and learned so little that I'm tired of it.
1: Well, you're still young, John.
2: I used to think constantly of the city, all it meant, and thought I couldn't do anything if not there. Then when I found that by not being in the city, I'd saved the life I valued nowhere but there, what had I left?

0: Someone else out walking on a day like this? She's certainly battling against this wind. Looks as though she'll just about make it over the top of this hill. Hello, May.
1: Oh, hello, John. I didn't see you there.
0: Oh, I noticed that you had your head sort of tucked under your coat collar for protection.
1: Sort of cold out.
0: It's going to snow. Going to, did we say? Here it comes now. We'd better go.
1: Yes, it's a thick snow.

0: Oh, please, I wish you'd come in. I have something here. I need some help.
1: You need help?
0: Yes. Come in, I'll show it to you.
1: All right.
0: Look, it's white out already, and it's been snowing just a few minutes. The door's unlocked. Go on in. I'll just get these boots on.
1: Okay. What a nice house you have.
0: Oh, it's small, but suits me fine. Here, let me take your coat.
1: Thank you.
0: Then I'll light some candles. It's getting dark in here.
1: It's gotten dark very early today. Tell me, what did you want to show me?
0: Oh, over here on my work table. In my spare time, I've been... Well, shall I say manufacturing some toys for Christmas.
1: Oh, wonderful. You know, my brother Jack has been wondering how Santa Claus would find us this year.
0: Oh, I've made a farmyard, some dolls, Noah's Ark and so forth. But this is what I wanted to show you, this doll in particular.
1: Oh, she's lovely. I guess no matter how old I get, I'll always like dolls.
0: Would you be interested in making some clothes for her?
1: I'd love it. Mother has a rag bag full of scraps, and I'll make her a lovely wardrobe.
0: And if I sell her, you'll have your hat.
1: We'd better go into business.
0: Why, we might earn 10 pounds of maple sugar.
1: Or 5 cords of well-split wood.

0: The Reverend Yule holds church on Christmas Eve, his little buildings all ablaze with lights. He has collected candles all the fall instead of pennies in the collection plate. All Sawgrassville is here as it has not spent Christmas Eve in church these many years.
1: O God, our Father, wise and most benevolent, that blesses us although we know it not, give us to keep here in our hearts the memory of Christ, whose birth we celebrate now for the first time in our new world of loneliness and toil. His story we will read and tell and love, that all may know that follow after here the blessing that thou gavest in thy Son. Amen. Now let us sing hymn 96.
2: This is the truth. It's up to us to keep this thing alive. We mustn't forget.
3: But this is just a little part of all we must pass on. Our duty is so heavy. How can we ever do all that is right? May look so good, so sweet, so true. A part of these strong hills, and fit to live and carry here a life that will be good.

0: hope he'll sleep for a while now. I just gave him some broth.
1: Yeah. He's pretty delirious, isn't he?
0: Yes. He kept mumbling something about how he, Abe Givitz, was going to be the richest man in Saugersville.
1: Mm-hmm.
0: He said something about having salt, that he'd better guard it. Well, your supper's ready now, George.
1: Ellen, why can't we tell him we want to get married?
0: But, George, you know how he feels about my leaving him. He's been so dependent on me ever since my mother died.
1: But you've got a right to live your own life.
0: But you don't know him the way I do, George. If he knew we were in love with each other, I don't know what he'd do.
1: I'm going to tell him.
0: Please, George. It's been so nice here these past months since you've been working here. Don't spoil what little we have. What's that?
1: What?
0: Sounds like the front door banging in the wind.
1: Oh, it is. How'd that get open?
0: Oh, I don't know. I bolted it before.
1: Hey, if he's delirious.
0: Yes. Yes, he must have gone out.
1: Well, here's the lantern. I looked for tracks in the snow.
0: Come on.
1: There are footprints here by the door.
0: Yes. They go out the field.
1: He can't be far ahead of us.
0: But why did he go out?
1: I don't know.
0: Tracks are clear. He must be close behind.
1: Ellen, there he is.
0: Where? Oh, what's he doing?
1: I don't know, but I think he's kneeling by that old hidden hole.
0: What's he got in his hand?
1: Looks like rope.
0: Talk to him, George.
1: Abe. Abe!
2: Oh.
1: It's me, George. Don't be...
2: You! You think I don't know you're trying to take Ellen away from me?
0: He knows.
2: You and my daughter! I'll kill you both! Take your hands off me!
0: George, look out for that hole! George, get away from the rim of that hole! Can't you catch him? He's crazy wild! Look out! Look out!

0: Now, sickness comes upon them, young and old. A cold, a fever, chills and aching pain. A shattering weakness deep in blood and bone. These bear them down like grain beneath the hail.
1: How's Abe tonight?

0: Quite a day yesterday, wasn't it, Earl?
1: And it certainly was. First, John and May announced their engagement, and then that business last night.
2: Seems something funny about all that.
1: It does, Gus. Abe's dead, and looks now like George will probably be a cripple.
2: Looked to me like they had a fight there, that old hole.
1: Yes, I'm afraid they did. Funny they're being salt there. Wonder if old Abe knew it.
0: You can bet your boots he did. Probably wait until we didn't have no more, and then he'd tell us about it. He always was an old miser. Well, he got what was coming to him. If he hadn't had the salt on his mind, he wouldn't have gone out there, and he wouldn't have been killed.
1: Yes, but think of poor Ellen. Her father's dead, and now she says she's going to marry George, even though he is a cripple.
0: Mm-hmm. Yeah. Well, at any rate, we should be congratulating you, Gus. Me and John are a fine couple.
1: Yeah, they certainly are. Oh, any date set for the wedding?
2: April 1st is the wedding. Our New Year's Day here in Saugusville.
1: Oh, that's fine. But by the way, we should be calling a meeting of the Safety Council, don't you think? You know, our first year is almost up. We've got a lot of things to discuss.
2: Yes, we got to plan the crops for this spring.
1: And I think we should plan for a new election.
0: That's right. Don't seem possible a year's most up.
1: And I think we should establish some kind of law.
0: Law?
1: Yes. Something aimed for justice in a place like this. Some simple rules of government like they had way back in the days before there were so many towns. After all, the original idea in this country was that each must have his turn at government.
0: Yes, that's true. We must hold to that idea and pass it on to our children. Each one must have his turn at government.
3: The 31st of March is like a day 2 months ahead of time. The snow is gone, and even here and there the grass is green. That cold and bitter day a year ago, with snow still deep along the snow fences, and chilly air and summer far away, is like a memory of winter old. The shadow that is real, but now is gone.

0: The air is good. Another hour and all our year is spent. It may be the last if God keeps anniversaries and likes to do things on the proper date again. Maybe at midnight then, upon the hour as when John Herbert saw his light go dim, we will depart upon as blind a road as took all we knew a year ago. But this year has been good for us. Alone as we have been, the privations and struggles we have faced have brought out the best in all of us. We're stronger now than we were last March 31st. And if we get by this fatal hour tonight, we will keep on and be the human race.
1: One year gone by, so little time in human life, and in God's sight, a breath, a heartbeat, or a drop of rain. Oh God, inspire my heart with strength, so that the day may never come when our descendants turn and look with questioning eyes and ask again, Christ Jesus, who was he? What did he do?

0: almost midnight. The time has come again. The year is gone. Maybe at midnight our world will return. And all this year will then become a moment's dream, which we have dreamed in some few seconds of one night. A moment's dream of something real. Maybe. Maybe.
1: John Herbert starts now for bed. He winds his watch and sees the hands move slowly onward toward the midnight of the 31st of March.

You have heard Josephine Young Case's story, At Midnight on the 31st of March, from a book published by the Houghton Mifflin Company. The adaptation for Author's Playhouse was by Hazel Way, and Fred Way was the director. The musical score was composed and conducted by Dr. Roy Shield. Next week, same time, same station, Author's Playhouse will bring you Francis Cockrell's farce comedy of a man who was beaten at his own game, Rogue's Holiday.

0: Orbis Playhouse came to you from Chicago. This is the National...
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Millions of stories have been told, but some of them, by virtue of their intense dramatic power, will live forever. Tonight you will hear such a story as Nelson Armstead brings you The Lie, a powerful and dramatic narrative written by a young Russian, Leonid Andreev. And now the world's greatest stories and Nelson Armstead.

0: You're lying. I know you're lying. What are you shouting about? Need everyone hear us? And here she lied again, for I was not shouting. I was speaking in a quiet tone of voice. I was holding her hand and speaking gently and very quietly, while this venomous word lie hissed like a snake. I love you, she continued. You should believe me. Doesn't this convince you? And she kissed me. But when I wanted to hold her hand and press her close, she'd already gone. She left the dark passage, and I followed her into the room where a gay party was just ending. How did I know where it was? She told me I might come there, and I did so, observing couples dancing all night long. No one approached me or addressed me. And when they began to snuff the candles, I went up to her, and I said, it's time to go. I'll see you home. She registered surprise. But I'm going home with him. And she pointed to a tall and handsome person who did not even glance at us, the same person she had been dancing with all evening. And she took me into the empty room and kissed me. You lie, I said very quietly. We shall meet tomorrow. You must come, she replied. And I drove home alone. The next evening, I again saw her. I threatened, I implored, I ground my teeth. Tell me the truth. But with a face as cold as snow, her eyebrows raised in surprise, her dark, unfathomable eyes shining mysterious and passionless, she answered me, I'm not lying to you. And she knew that I could not prove she lied, and that all my heavy, massive creation of torturing thoughts would not be dissipated by one word from her, one lying word. I waited for it, and it came from her lips, sparkling on the surface with the colors of truth, but dark in its depths. She said, I love you. Am I not all yours? We were far from the town, and the snow-clad fields looked in through the dark windows. Above them was a darkness, and around them was a darkness, thick, motionless, silent. But the fields gleamed with their own latent light, like the face of a corpse in the dark. Just one candle threw its light over the well-heated room, and even on its reddish flame there appeared the pallid reflection of the dead fields. I want to know the truth, however sad it may be. Perhaps I shall die when I know it, but death is more welcome than life without truth. There's lie in your kisses, falsehood in your eyes. Tell me the truth and I will leave forever, I said. But she was silent, and her coldly searching glance penetrated my heart, drew out my soul, and studied it with strange curiosity. And I cried out, answer, or I'll kill you. Kill me? She calmly replied. Sometimes life is so wearisome, but you cannot get truth by threats. And then I fell on my knees and clasped her hand and wept and implored for pity and the truth. Poor fellow, she said, putting her hand in my head. Poor fellow. Have pity, I prayed. I yearn for the truth. And as I looked at her smooth forehead, I thought that the truth was there behind that slender partition. I madly wanted to break the skull to find the truth. And there behind the white bosom beat her heart. And I madly wanted to tear that bosom with my nails to see, if only for once, an exposed human heart. Poor fellow, she said. Poor fellow. And the yellow flame of the candle flickered spasmodically, turned blue, and then went out. Darkness enveloped us. I could not see her face nor her eyes, for her arms had clasped my head, and I no longer felt a lie. I shut my eyes, and neither thought nor lived, but merely absorbed the touch of her hands, and it seemed to me true. And in the darkness, her faint whisper sounded strange and fearsome. Put your arms about me. I'm afraid. And again there was silence. And again the faint whisper filled with fear. You want the truth, but do I know it? Oh, how I wish I knew it. Protect me. I'm so frightened. I killed her.
1: I killed her! When she lay a flat and lifeless mass at the window, beyond which gleamed the white fields, I put my foot in her corpse and laughed. It was not the laugh of a madman. Oh, no. I laughed Because my breast heaved evenly and lightly. Because within it reigned peace and happiness. And from my heart had fallen the worm that had been gnawing it.
0: Bending down, I looked into her dead eyes. Large eyes, greedy for light, they remained open and resembled the eyes of a wax doll. Round, dull eyes that seemed to be covered with mica. I could touch them with my fingers, open and shut them. And I was not afraid, because in those black, unfathomable pupils, there no longer lived the demon of lie and doubt that so long had insatiably sucked my blood. When they arrested me, I laughed. And to those who seized me, this seemed terribly barbaric. They turned from me in disgust and drew back. And others, with imprecations on their lips, advanced straight toward me. But when they caught my joyful glance, their faces paled and their feet were rooted in the ground. "Madmen," they exclaimed. And this word seemed to ease them, because it helped to solve the enigma, how I, a lover, could kill my beloved and yet love. Only one fat and jolly-looking individual called me by another name. It came as a blow and darkened the light in my eyes. "Poor man," he said compassionately, without anger, for he was fat and jolly. "Poor man."
1: Don't call me that!
0: I don't know why I flung at him. I certainly didn't want to kill him or even touch him. But all those frightened people who considered me a madman and a criminal became all the more alarmed and screamed out so. And then made me laugh again. And when they led me out of the room where the corpse lay, I repeated loudly and obstinately, looking at the fat, jolly man, "I'm happy, happy." And that was true. I became a panther in my stone cage. I walked and thought. I walked in one line across my cage from corner to corner. And my thoughts traveled along one short line, so heavily that it seemed as if I were carrying not merely a head, but a whole world on my shoulders. And these thoughts consisted of but one word. But what a vast and what a torturing and what a destructive word. Lie was the word. Again it darted forth, hissing from all the corners and coiling itself around my soul. But it had ceased to be a little snake. It had grown into a great, fierce, gleaming serpent. And it stung me and smothered me in its iron coils. And when I shrieked out with pain, as though my whole breast was swarming with reptiles, I could only utter that repulsive, hissing-like sound, "Lie." And as I walked with my thoughts, the smooth gray asphalt of the floor changed before my eyes into a gray, transparent abyss. My feet ceased to feel the touch of the floor, and I imagined I was floating at an immeasurable height above the misty darkness. And when my bosom heaved forth its hissing groan, there, from below, from under the impenetrable shroud, there slowly rose a horrible echo, so slowly and feebly, as though it were traveling through 1,000 years, and in each particle of fog it lost some of its strength. I understood that there, below, it was whistling like the wind that tears down the trees. But it reached my ears in one short, whispered word, "Lie." This mean whisper wrought me into a rage, and I stamped on the floor and screamed, "There is no lie! I've killed a lie!" I purposely turned away, for I knew what it would answer, and slowly, from the bottomless abyss came the reply, "Lie!" And so, as you see, I'd made a terrible mistake. I'd killed a woman, but I'd made the lie immortal. Don't kill a woman until by prayer or torture or fire you've torn the truth from her soul. So I thought as I paced from corner to corner of my cell. Dark and dreadful is a place where she's carried the truth and the lie. And there I'm going. And at the very throne of Satan I shall clutch her, and falling on my knees will weep and say, "Tell me the truth." But God, oh God, that too is a lie. There's darkness there, an emptiness of the centuries of infinity. But she is not there. She is nowhere. But the lie has remained. It is immortal. I feel it in every atom of the air, and when I breathe, it enters my breast with hisses and tears and tears it. Oh, what madness it is for men to seek the truth. What anguish. Help me. Save me.

0: This has been the Russian story entitled The Lie, by Leonid Andreev, as presented by Nelson Olmsted, who now has a few closing comments.
1: Ladies and gentlemen, I wish very much that I could be with you at this moment to ask you personally your reaction to this story. How did it affect you? What do you think it means? The Lie is a powerful, moving, dramatic narrative written by a young Russian who, I think, approaches that elusive mood that only Edgar Allan Poe could write. As to its meaning, there are two possible explanations. The story may be interpreted literally or symbolically. Literally, it is a dramatic revelation of an insane mind, the mind of a young man who was very madly in love with a flighty young woman, who for a time returned his affection with pleasure. And then she grew tired of him. But he, not being blind, could see the change in her and felt that she was lying when she repeated, "I love you." She was afraid he would kill her if she told him the truth. But he knew and killed her just the same. Now, symbolically, and Andreev wrote many symbolical stories, The Lie puts into words the never-ending but futile search that man makes for the truth. With horrifying pessimism, Andreev reveals his opinion that a man is not destined to know the truth, but must live his petty life like an ant, never discovering why he is here or where he's going. I should like to know what you think about The Lie. 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Until tomorrow, good night and good reading.

NBC presents Nelson Armstead and his world's greatest stories three nights each week on Monday, Tuesday, and Wednesday at this same time and over most of these same stations. 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

0: We present Episode 8 in the Green Valley Line, the story of a backcountry railroad in the early years of the 20th century. Our last episode told of the exciting race between the Green Valley Line and the CK&W for the mail contract. In spite of heavy opposition and foul play, in spite of the stoppage of the mail special and the attempts to kill the engineer and the pilot, Bill Reed wins the fight against his father, owner of the opposing railroad. The Green Valley beats the running time of the CK&W by 1 hour and 50 minutes into Sewell Junction. Our scene shifts to the superintendent's office at Morristown, where Pop Harkness, superintendent of the Green Valley, is still unaware of the good news.
1: Hello, superintendent's office. What?
2: Wait a minute. Say that again. Oh, but it can't be. It's impossible. Why, we know what happened. What? Well, all right,
3: say,
2: all right.
3: Say, now look here, Carrie. Don't tell me something else has gone wrong. I've had enough bad news
2: No, nothing wrong, Pop. Oh, dear, I can't believe it. They're sending the messages in.
1: Wait a minute.
4: Message for Mr. Harkness.
2: All right.
3: What is it, Carrie? Read it out. Go ahead. You might as well have the bad news.
2: Oh, but it's not bad news. Huh? It's marvelous. Oh, I can't believe it.
3: Say, are you going to read that message or ain't you, huh?
2: It's from Sewell Junction, Bob. From Bill Reed.
3: Oh, well, go on, read it. What's the matter?
2: Sure. This is what it says. Mail delivered to government representative Sewell Junction. Beating CK&W time by 1 hour, 50 minutes.
3: What? Say, come here. Let me see that message. Why, we just got word that the mail special was stuck, with a track blown up behind him.
2: Hold on, Pop. Here are two more messages. Here's a long report.
3: But say, how in tarnation did they get that mail? Why, say, they must have got it through on the pipe.
2: Yes, that's it. Here, listen to this. Another message from Sewell. Due to defective equipment on mail cars delivered us, I transferred mail to pilot train at Hilltop Siding. Got past Unity Station before explosion occurred. Train fired on near Webster Station. Engineer Donegan slightly wounded.
3: Huh? So they took a shot at Mickey, eh? Well, now, that's too bad. But don't seem to have done much harm. Gosh almighty, so we've made it after all, eh? Didn't I tell you that boy was smart?
2: Oh, yes.
3: Say, what's the matter? Are you glad he won out?
2: Why, of course, Pop. You know how thankful I am. It's only...
3: Only what?
2: But Bill Reed makes me sick.
3: Well, anyhow, he ain't a double-crosser like you thought.
2: No, and I'm sorry I said that. I didn't really mean it, but oh, gracious, he's such a smart aleck. Life won't be worth living round here with him boasting all over the place.
3: Oh, now, I reckon you got him sized up all wrong, Carrie. But let's forget that now. Say, let's go with that message again. I don't just see how he worked that mail through yet. What's that about defective equipment?
2: Hey? I don't understand it at all.
3: Hold on. Ah, I got it, yes, sir. Yes. I remember now. We was a-worrying about that old mail car, yeah. About the whole bunch on them, yeah. That they gave us for the run. Mm-hmm. We figured it was a put-up job. And then Bill had an idea.
2: But I still don't understand.
3: Well, it is. It's kind of mixed up. But this is the hang of it. First, Bill Reed got the right side of the Postmaster General. Got him to let the Green Valley have a try for that mail contract.
2: Bill Reed again.
3: Oh, shucks. Now, wait a minute. We've been trying to get that chance for 15 years. Everybody knew with the short line we got through the mountains, we would be sure to win out.
2: Yes, I know all about that.
3: All right. Now, it was dollars to donuts that Jacob Reed wouldn't let us get away with that contract if he could help it.
2: I know. And the only way he could do it was by pulling something crooked.
3: Sure, that's right. He had a lot of his own men a-working on this road, and he's holding all our mortgage paper. Yes, sir. Looked like a cinch to get control of this road, but then we went and overplayed his hand.
2: Well, what do you mean, Pop?
3: Why, he sent his son, his own son, young Bill Reed, out here to work with me, and that's where he slipped up.
2: Possibly. But what about this wonderful scheme of Bill's?
3: Well, all right. Oh, yes, I was coming to that. When young Bill landed here and found out the kind of game his old man was a-playing, the boy got so sore and... Well, he throwed in with our side.
2: And old Jacob Reed found it out.
3: Sure, he found it out. And when the boys slipped it over on him, by getting a chance at that mail run, he was sorer than ever.
2: Got to be a family quarrel, I suppose.
3: Sure, that's right. That's it. Well, when we was all set to run that mail, we knew they'd try to pull something on the West End. And there was no way we could see to prevent it. So Bill got the idea of running the old 1010 with a pilot train ahead of the mail special.
2: Well, I can't see that that was so clever.
3: Well, we didn't rightly know what we could do ourselves, neither of us, until we heard about the defective mail car.
2: How did we come to get that old car like that anyway?
3: Well, that was a friendly little surprise the CKW cooked up for us. Yes, sir. They figured those old cars would cut down the time.
2: Oh, I see.
3: Instead of that, mm-hmm. It gave Bill his big idea. You see, according to the contract, we got to run the mail through in the cars we got at Glasnow. Unless anything goes wrong with them, in that case, we got the right to change to anything that's handy.
2: I see. So Bill Reed used that excuse to switch the mail over to the pilot,
3: sure,
2: and went ahead with it.
3: Sure.
2: But the cars weren't all that bad, Pop.
3: Oh, not at first. No, no. But by the time Bill got through fixing the hilltop siding, I guess they were pretty bad.
2: Then he is crooked after all.
3: Listen here, young woman. When you're up against an outfit like the CKW, you've got to beat him at their own game. Guess Bill has a little of the old man's nature in him at that. Yes,
2: a nice business, I must say. And so he transferred the mail to the pilot and went ahead.
3: Mm-hmm.
2: But he never told you what he was doing. And you were sitting here worrying. Even when the mail specialist stopped, you didn't know the mail was on the pilot train. I don't call that clever.
3: Hey, now, hold on, now, hold on. Bill knew all the wires was tapped with spies listening in. He darsn't take a chance even to stop for a minute.
2: But they very nearly got the pilot at that.
3: Sure, they came mighty nearly getting her. Yes, sir. Guess she just slid through by the skin of her teeth and the track blew up behind her.
2: Yes, I begin to see.
3: Yeah.
2: But what's this about the shooting later on?
3: Well, now, that ain't hard to figure out. We're up against a pretty tough crowd. They must have got on the mail. Well, they must have got onto that mail idea, being on the pilot train. So they wired ahead to try and stop her.
2: And they got shot at old poor Mickey, huh? Well, that's awful. Surely you can find out who did that, all this crooked work and have them arrested.
3: Well, maybe and maybe not. See, when two railroads get to fighting, it ain't no use going after the little fellers. Gosh almighty, but that must have been a great run through the mountains. Fastest thing I ever saw. Yes, sir, and the fastest time I ever heard of.
2: I must say Bill Reed had a nerve, taking all those awful chances.
3: Well, Carrie, young Bill knew I was trusting him. Knew I'd trust him right through to the end. That's what you couldn't understand.
2: Oh, but I do understand it now, Pop, and I think it's wonderful.
3: Well, no, not wonderful. It's just my idea of being partners. Young Bill and me is going to make a pretty good team. I reckon I'm sure we'll give him a run for the money.
2: But my gracious, surely there won't be any more trouble. Surely old Jacob Reed will pull in his horns after the lesson he's had.
3: What? Him pulling his horns? Say, that old buzzard ain't even started. He's the smartest old cuss in America. And a right smart railroad man. Why, he's just getting his dander up.
2: Oh, my goodness.
3: Why, shucks, when this here story gets spread around, how the Green Valley outsmarted him and his men at every turn in the game, why, Jacob Reeves going to take hold of this thing personally. Say, this is only the beginning of the story. You ain't seen nothing yet. Hey, well, answer that, will you, Carrie?
2: Yes, yes. Hello. Superintendent's office. What? Oh, wait a minute. It's the editor of the Green Valley Herald, Mr. Smithers. He wants to speak to you.
3: Sure. Hello there, Hank, you old stick in the mud. How are you, eh? What? You want a story? Say, you got any type about a foot high that you can use for headlines? Huh? Well, come on over. I got the biggest story you ever heard. Yeah. And I want you to bust her wide open. I'm going to spread her from here to New Orleans and up to the Kennedy border. Huh? Sure. Get your pencil sharpened and come on over. I'll give him a story.
2: Oh, dear.
3: Huh? Well, now what's wrong, young lady, huh?
2: Oh, I don't know, but I feel as if something tremendous is going to happen. And oh, I'm just a little scared, Pop.
3: Now, honey, you take it easy. You've been worrying about things too much. We got to have a little talk. But hold on now. There's a bunch of messages I ain't read yet.
2: Here's one from Sewell. It's rather silly, but you better read it.
3: Huh? Let me see it. Ah, why, it's from young Bill. Yeah. Temporary track at mill post 131 now okay for traffic. Well, that's good. Leaving here with a 10-10. We'll pick up engine 590. Running a second section 72, arrive Morristown about 4:15. How about that celebration tonight? Suggest you make arrangements. Inform Miss Caroline Graham I expect at least 4 dances. Signed, Bill Reed.
5: So that's what's worrying you, eh? Well, I'll have to talk to that young scallywag. Going and putting them sort of things in the railroad message. But I guess, under the circumstances, it's kind of justifiable, huh?
2: If you'd only leave me out of it. I don't want anything to do with him.
5: Huh? Oh, I guess we got to have a little talk now, young lady. There's something back of all this. What is it you got against this boy, huh?
2: Oh, it started in the East when Father and Mother were visiting with the Reeds.
5: Well, I know, but you didn't even meet Bill till he got out here.
2: No, but somehow the idea started that...
5: Yeah,
2: well, that...
5: sure, I know. We figured you and young Bill would make a good match.
2: Yes, I think it was Mother's idea, mostly.
5: Yeah, I wouldn't be surprised.
2: Well, Mr. Reed lent us the private car for the trip west. Bill was to have come along, but he dodged it somehow.
5: Sure, I heard about that.
2: And all day long in the car, Mother would be talking about this wonderful man that I was supposed to marry. When she got through, Father would come in and he'd start. Oh, my goodness, Pop, I hated the very sound of his name.
5: Before you'd even seen him, eh? Well, anything else, sir?
2: Oh, well, not really, but I did feel a little offended when he avoided traveling with us.
5: Gosh, darn it, if I ever did understand women folks.
2: Oh, but, Pop, any girl would be sore.
5: Well, maybe so. Well, so that's the whole tragedy, eh? Well, sure, it's mighty serious, Carrie.
2: You're not laughing at me, are you, Pop?
5: Why, no. Didn't I tell you it was mighty serious? Guess there ain't anything to be done about it, but I'm glad you told, Carrie. I'm glad you told.
2: Thanks, Papa. You're such a dear old thing.
5: Well, I ain't so old as I was this morning. The news this here mail run just took 10 years off of me, and I feel pretty good.
2: Now I must get along. Father will want to hear all about the run.
5: Now, don't forget to be on hand at 4:00. We got to give the boys a welcome.
2: Oh, no, I couldn't, Pop,
5: but
2: really.
5: You've got to be at the celebration tonight.
2: But I don't want to go.
5: Now, just as a favor to me, Carrie.
2: But if you expect me to dance with Bill Reed, you're mistaken.
5: No, nothing like that. That's your business. I ain't got a thing to do with that.
2: Well, all right, then.
5: Well, fine. I'll see you tonight, then. I got to wait here and meet the boys on the train.
2: All right. Goodbye, Pop.
5: Yeah, goodbye. So long, Carrie.
0: Victory for the old Green Valley Line. Tune in and listen to the big celebration in Morristown tonight. Don't miss the next episode of the Green Valley Line.
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7: This is a great day for Springdale. Yes, sir, a great day.
8: Hey, what is all this?
9: I'll explain it to you later. Now, Mr. Kane, as I understand it, sir, you want to break your story in the morning paper.
7: Yes, sir. Can't you see the headlines now? 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
9: Well, that's a rather long headline, isn't it, Mr. Kane?
7: Globe Pictures thinks in long headlines, Mr. Mayor.
8: This is fantastic.
9: This contest will last 3 days, is that right?
7: 3 days during which every Springdale father will run for this signal honor offered by Globe Pictures. Anyone may submit a father along with an essay of 50 words or less. My candidate for Papa Dear is so-and-so and because. And to the winner comes fame and fortune and a Hollywood contract.
9: Well, I don't know whether the fathers of Springdale will thank you for this or not.
7: Mr. Mayor, believe me, this is the day that every father dreams about.
10: And now, Mr. Mayor, will you just shake hands?
8: Good heavens, he talks.
7: My cameraman is a man of few words.
9: Well, that's perfectly understandable.
10: Now, as I was saying, Mayor, will you just shake Mr. Kane's hand while I grab a picture? It'll only take a moment. That's right. Now, take his hand. Now, smile. Smile, Mr. Mayor.
9: Oh, all right.
10: That's it. That's right. Make with the teeth. Yeah, lots of teeth, Mayor. That's it. Yeah, lots of teeth. Gotta have sex appeal, you know. Oh, that's beautiful. There we are. Now, that didn't hurt, did it?
9: Mr. Jennings, are you a dentist or a photographer?
10: Am I a dentist or a photographer? Say, that's a good one. Did you get a load of that, Henry?
7: Some sense of humor, Mayor. Yes, sir. Just a personality kid, aren't you? Well, we'll be running along, Mayor. Got to rush this film over to the papers. Good evening, Mayor. Judge, Globe Pictures salutes you.
9: And I salute Globe Pictures. Good evening, gentlemen.
11: This way, gentlemen.
12: Good night.
8: Well, the Chamber of Commerce has pulled some dutes, but this really takes the cake.
13: What was all that?
9: Hollywood, Merle.
13: That man pinched my cheek and said, "Cutie, if you want to come to Hollywood, I'll try and find a spot for you."
11: You're no sweater girl, but you've got a character face. I almost hit him with my broom.
3: Cutie.
11: Fresh thing. Mayor, if you have those two men here again, I'm leaving. What's a sweater girl?
9: Marilee, I just don't know.
11: Stuff and nonsense.
8: Papa, dear, of all the ridiculous ideas. Oh, I hope someone I know wins it. Please let it be someone I know.
9: Ha ha, you thought you had me trapped, didn't you? You didn't notice that man of yours back there, did you? If you keep your mind on the checker game, you'd be a better player.
8: Well, you probably moved the checkers when I wasn't looking.
9: No, a poor loser, huh?

0: Where do you want me to take these papers, Mayor?
1: Willie? Oh, those go up to the judge's office.
0: Gee, everyone in town was talking about the Papa Deer contest. That sure was a swell picture of you in the paper, Mayor. You sure were smiling.
1: Yeah, I was mating with the teeth, Willie.
0: Hey, Mayor, you're really getting hip.
1: Nonsense.
0: If I had a father, I'd sure like to submit him. Gee, just think. Hollywood. Lana Turner lives in Hollywood, you know. Gee.
1: Well, why don't you submit somebody else's father?
0: I don't know anyone that has an extra one. Everyone's submitting their own father. You know anyone that might like to be submitted, Mayor?
1: No, I don't. Wait a minute. Do I? I know just the man. Willie, sit down, son. Sit down. We stand on the threshold of something truly beautiful, Willie. What would you say to Judge William?
0: The judge?
1: Yeah.
0: Oh, I don't know. I'm kind of afraid of the judge. He's pretty fierce.
1: Oh, nonsense. He's as sweet-tempered as a billy goat. Why, you and he could have the time of your life seeing Hollywood together. I'm sure he'd take you if he won.
0: Well, I'll go ask him. I don't know.
1: Oh, you can't ask him. That'd spoil the surprise. No, Willie, it has to be a surprise. Do you think you could canvass up some votes for him at school?
0: I think so. I could try.
1: No one has accumulated many votes so far. Now, Willie, take this paper and pencil. My candidate for Papa Deer is Judge Williams. Because he is a fine, honorable man. And I can see him now.
0: Because he is a fine, honorable man, and...
1: Yeah, now, let me see. This letter must be a rare jewel of literary potency and win for the judge fame and fortune with a Hollywood contract. Now, let's see. Because he is a fine and honorable man and loves little children, he is kind to animals...
2: How did I get into this preposterous contest anyway? I'll sue the paper. I'll sue the Chamber of Commerce. And I'll sue you for endorsing the thing.
1: Papa Deer. You look the part. Good firm jaw, clear blue eyes, nice head of hair, too. You'll be a sensation.
2: Thunderation. Thunderation!
1: Say, so you'll give an old friend an autograph, won't you?
2: Look, now, we've been friends for a long time. Get me out of this. It's your party. You ought to be able to do something. I just can't be Papa Deer.
1: So, old friend, I'd like to help, but I can't deprive Springdale of this glorious hour. It's only fitting that one of our first citizens should be the recipient of such an honor. The statement said you are a good man, love little children, and are kind to animals.
2: I smell a rat. I smell a long, low, double-crossing, scheming plot. There's something rotten in Denmark, Mayor. And don't think I don't know it. Well, sir, you can play at that game.
1: Mr. Judge, I don't believe I follow you.
2: You will, Mr. Mayor. You will. Good night, sir.
1: Well, aren't you going to finish the check again?
2: Oh, no, I'm going to buy an evening paper.
0: Judge Williams, did you send for me, sir?
2: Yes, Willie. Come here a minute.
0: Yes, sir?
2: Willie, I want to ask you a question. What in the devil you mean by entering me as Papa Deer?
0: The mayor said you'd consider it an honor.
2: Oh, he did he? Well, it may interest you to know that I don't.
0: Yes, sir. I kind of figured that, sir. Didn't you like the 50 words we wrote about you?
2: No.
0: Oh.
2: Now, Willie... First, I meant to deal very severely with you. I hadn't decided whether to have you beheaded or just put in jail. But now, if you do what I say, I may be disposed to leniency.
0: What do you want me to do?
2: Where's the mayor's granddaughter?
0: Holly Ann? She's down at the beach with her mother. Why?
2: At the mayor's cottage?
0: Yes, sir.
2: Very well, Willie. Come with me. You and I are going to pay a little social call on the mayor's granddaughter. Come, sir. Now, Holly Ann, this is what you say. My candidate for Papa Deer is my grandfather, the mayor. Because he is the first father of the city, and because everyone loves him and comes to him with their troubles, he has a beautiful soul and loves roses.
3: This, people of Springdale, is a great and proud day for your city. One of you is to be America's father. We chose your city as being most typical of the finest that is America. And from your gates comes Globe Pictures' great new personality, Papa Dear. The contest changed at the 11th hour. A new father was entered, followed by a landslide of votes. If he were less prominent, we might call him a dark horse.
1: Oh, sure. Looks like you didn't get it, Judge.
2: Oh, that's a blow.
3: I am proud now to divulge the name of Papa Dear. By your own vote, people of Springdale, I give him to you now. Mayor, will you please step up to the platform?
1: Oh, no, no, no, no. This isn't my show. You're doing fine, Mr.
3: Mayor, please, right up here. This way, please.
1: Oh, sure.
3: Right up here. That's fine. Good morning, Mayor. Right over here, please. Right here, please. That's fine. People of Springdale, you elected him mayor, and now you have chosen him Papa Dear. Oh,
1: Papa Dear. Now, hold on a minute. There's some mistake. I wasn't the candidate. The judge won, I'm sure of it. Well, last night he was way ahead. I'm not the man for this.
3: Now, don't be modest, Mayor. This is your hour. Come, Johnny, sing your song for the mayor.

0: near so dear, and we've come here to tell you you're our Papa Dear.
1: And now, Mr. Mayor, or should I say, Papa Dear, will you honor us with a few words?
2: People of Springdale, I'm truly overwhelmed. I can't but feel embarrassed at accepting so much at your hands. For the first time in my life, I can't think of a doggone thing to say.
1: Well, now, I think the mayor is a pretty good choice for Papa Dear. But I think a special award should go to Springdale's Bill Brady, who's Papa Dear to seven, count 'em, seven strapping youngsters ranging in age from 4 to 18 years.
3: And what about Mrs. Bill Brady? Don't I deserve any medal?
1: Indeed you do, Martha, a whole chest full. I was just going to tell the folks about you.
3: Well, then, tell them what a quiet morning in the Brady household sounds like.
4: Hey, Mom, did you say I could wear my yellow dress today? Mom, mind if I don't come straight home from school? I've got a date. Oh, Mom, I haven't got a clean handkerchief to my name.
3: And that's just a sample.
1: Never a dull moment, eh? And boy, you must have some wash to do every week.
3: Now, Harlow Wilcox, I don't know why you have to beat around the bush to get me to talk about Rinso.
1: Okay, shoot.
3: Well, first place, I'd be a wreck if I had to scrub and boil clothes. That's a plenty good reason for using Rinso. And second place, our clothes have to last. Because just between you and me, they get handed down. From Mary to Janie to Gwen to Dottie and so on.
1: Now, good idea, Mrs. Brady. That gentle Rinso method's mighty easy on clothes. Soaks them clean. Then, with a few quick finger rubs, they're ready to rinse. Folks with big families surely do appreciate the new anti-sneeze Rinso. And the way they cheer those gloriously Rinso white washes is music to my ears. Well, now, let's see how the mayor is getting along with the Papa Dear contest.

0: I know you all want to hear about Papa, dear. Well, he's slightly under 6 feet. He has iron gray hair and beautiful hazel eyes. He usually carries peppermints in his pockets for children. And ladies, he's not married.
1: Merrily turn that dratted radio off.
2: Every time I turn around, I fall over reporters and photographers and salesmen. One of them snapped me taking down your wash this morning. Heaven knows what they'll make of that. I found one in the broom closet a little while ago, but he won't be bothering us for a while.
1: Oh, now, Mary Lee.
2: I don't know whether I'm going to be able to stay with you or not, Mayor. I could have told you 30 years ago that I didn't like reporters in with my brooms, but I never thought the subject would arise.
1: Are you a fair-weather friend, Marilla? Would you, too, desert the sinking ship?
2: If you ask me, you were scuttled.
1: I can't understand this at all. How could I have been elected overnight like this? And how did Holly Ann get the idea of entering me, anyhow? She's 50 miles from here.
2: Oh, there's more to this than meets the eye, all right. Oh, for goodness sake. Oh, it's you.
3: Hi, cutie. Hi. Coming to Hollywood with the mayor? Ah, good morning, Papa dear.
1: Now, see here, Mr. King, I want to talk to you. If you think I'm going to tolerate all this nonsense, you're out of your mind. I'm a decent, law-abiding citizen,
2: yes,
1: and no one's going to take
2: house.
1: That away from me.
2: What?
1: I know my constitutional rights.
2: See. Mayor, a mail order house is on the line. They want to bring out a Papa Deer nightcap and nightshirt, special $1.97.
1: Oh, by heaven.
3: Tell them Papa Deer considers it an honor.
2: You keep out of this. I'd be ashamed if it was me having people know what I slept in.
1: Oh, I don't suppose it matters.
2: All this stuff and nonsense. Hello? No. Well, he says it all right.
1: Mr. Kane, I'm not an intolerant man, but I can be tried too far.
2: Oh, Mayor. They want to know if you'll model one for their cover.
3: There's a sensational idea.
1: Give me the phone, Marilly. Hello? No!
2: Stop the nonsense.
3: Now, Mayor, my cameraman is coming up any minute to take a few intimate pictures of you. You know, shots of you at your checkerboard and at your front door. Maybe one coming down the staircase here.
2: I always heard there was no rest for the wicked.
3: You're certainly having a busy morning, Mayor. Brought a little excitement into your life, haven't we?
1: Yeah, well, you better take it right out again, quick, or there's going to be some fireworks.
4: Good morning, Mayor. I'm from the Black Music Publishers, and we brought out a little number called Papa Deer Polka. We'd like your picture and signature for the cover.
1: I don't like polka.
4: Oh, but you will this one. It goes something like this.
2: I think I'm going crazy.
4: It's really a delightful melody, don't you think? This will make the hit parade, or we miss our guest.
1: Now, see here, young man, you're wasting your time. I'm not having my picture on any polka. Do you understand that? Is that clear?
2: Just a minute, I'll see. The Chamber of Commerce is on the phone, Mayor. They want to tell you how proud they are of you.
1: Well, you tell the Chamber of Commerce I have a few words to say to them and that they needn't think I won't be down to say them.
2: I've only got one pair of legs. Take your finger off that doorbell. 30 years of being respectable, and now it's...
3: Suppose I answer the door, Mayor. Oh, the press! Come, Papa dear, and meet your public.
1: Oh,
5: the mayor always uses Old Garden aftershave lotion.
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8: Ladies, I'm proud to tell you that the Papa Deer Bachelor Button has won first prize at the flower show.
9: Here it is, the winner, first place on your hit parade from coast to coast, the Papa Deer Polka!
1: Minnie. Minnie, this is the mayor.
10: Yes, Mayor, where are you?
1: Shh, don't talk so loud. I'm in the potato bin in the basement. I've plugged in a phone extension.
10: The potato bin. Well, you'd better get down here to the office. The place is swarming with photographers and reporters.
1: This is the first time I've been alone in days. They follow me everywhere I go. I can't even take a bath alone. Marilly won't even speak to me anymore.
10: Life, look, pick, click, and snap want to get some informal pictures of you.
1: Minnie, when am I supposed to dedicate the new city hall?
10: Tomorrow.
1: Oh, you suppose I could go down now? I could take a cot with me and spend the night.
10: Don't be silly. You'd catch a death of lumbago.
2: Here's your lunch, Mayor. Eat it while it's hot.
1: Goodbye, Minnie. I'll call you back.
2: Perfectly ridiculous having to carry meals down to the cellar.
1: What did you cook? Oh, stew. Did you have to cook stew?
2: Beggars can't be choosers. Mayor, I'm quitting.
1: Huh?
2: I've stood it as long as I could, and I can't stand it anymore. The judge has offered me a job, and I've accepted. I'm leaving in the morning.
1: Marilee, you've been with me 30 years. We've been through plenty together.
2: Oh, no, no.

0: been a good many straws piled on this camel's back, and it's at last broken.
1: Beverly, I don't know what I'd do without you.
0: Well, there's an old saying that no one can deny. You never miss the water until the well runs dry. Someone wrote that in my autograph album when I was in school. I knew I'd find a use for it if I waited long enough. Come on now. Come on, eat your dinner.
1: No, I don't care for any dinner. I couldn't eat a bite. Marilly, what can I say to you? What is there to say but thank you? Thank you for the years you've given me. I wish I hadn't grown to depend on you so much. I wish I could say go and be merry without me, but I can't. It's hard to be an old man and suddenly lose your right arm. That's what you are to me, Marilly, my good right arm. Well, you better go now. This is something I'll have to face alone.
0: Well, maybe I could wait until next week.
1: No. Why prolong the agony? Go in the morning, Marilly. I wish you well. I always will.
0: Who'll you get to take my place?
1: Maybe I should get married, Marilly. This place will seem drab indeed without the light of a woman's smile.
0: Get married? Yes, you'd probably do some bullheaded thing like that if I wasn't here to look after you. You'd jump right out of the frying pan into the fire.
1: Goodbye, Marilly. Goodbye.
0: Well, maybe I'll give you one more chance. Leaving you alone's like leaving a 2-year-old baby. It's almost criminal.
1: Marilly, you're wonderful. Will you stay? Uh-huh. And may I have a steak? I have enough trouble without having to eat stew.
0: Oh, stuff and nonsense. Well,
2: over. Quite an office you have here in the cellar.
1: Hello, Minnie. Sit down on a barrel.
2: There's a big crowd outside. I had to sneak through. Now, let's get down to business, Mayor. You've had 1,730 proposals of marriage in this morning's mail. Mm-hmm. Over 500 products want endorsements. You're famous.
1: Oh, Minnie, I've had enough of this. I never heard of such foolishness in my life. I haven't a shred of dignity left. I went out on the street yesterday, and I was mobbed before I got to the corner. They had little children waiting outside the gate to sprinkle roses before me.
3: Oh, so here you are, Papa dear.
1: This potato bin is beginning to be about as private as the Brooklyn Navy Yard.
2: Well, I've got to be getting back to the office. I'll call you later, Mayor.
3: I knew I'd find you if I looked hard enough. Your face is dirty.
1: Brutus. Brutus Williams, if I ever saw one.
3: I've been learning your song. It has a magnificent ring to it. Oh, Papa dear, your loving ear bent to
1: us. Shut up, you old fool.
3: Mayor, may an old friend have an autograph?
1: You can go to blazes.
3: See, how do I look? I'm wearing a Papa Dear fedora, my trousers are held up by Papa Dear suspenders, and I'm smoking Papa Dear tobacco. Rather an inferior brand, I might add. But no one can say I'm not a loyal friend.
1: Old friend, old pal, come to laugh over my prostrate body, pouring salt on my bleeding wound.
3: You know what I think every time I see you? Huh. I think, there but for the grace of God go I. You ran me a close race, but the best man won.
1: I never will know how. What happened? You were ahead by hundreds of votes.
3: Not as many as it was thought. It seems that there was some kind of a miscount.
1: Well, who collected those votes? Isn't the district attorney's office?
3: Yes. I think they did have something to do with it.
1: You have access to those offices, don't you?
3: A great many people have.
1: Yes, so they do. Doesn't it seem strange to you that there could have been so great a miscount in the number of votes you got that I, entering the contest at the last minute, was able to beat you?
3: No, I don't think so.
1: You don't, huh? Well, I do. Good afternoon, Judge. I leave you for a time, and in parting, may I remind you of an old adage that begins, he laughs best who laughs last.
3: Where are you going? Where are you going, sir?
1: To see a man about an adding machine. My friends and neighbors of Springdale, believe me, I'm grieved to have been of concern to you. But during the past few hours, I was untangling a certain matter in which we are all much interested. Recently, I was voted winner in the contest to choose Papa Dear.

0: It was a proud and wonderful moment to me, but one to which I must tell you now I was not entitled. Yesterday, in searching for some city records in the office of one of our members of the bar, I discovered a bunch of votes that had somehow escaped tabulation. I, in the intervening time and in the name of justice, have counted those votes. And so, I must come before you to say that the honor that was mine must be relinquished to one of my old and loved friends. In the complete and final count, my friends, your overwhelming choice for Papa Dear is Judge Jim Williams. Jim, my congratulations, sir.
1: This is an outrage. It's a lie. I demand a recount.
2: Turn your face this way, Judge, so we can get a picture. Thank
3: Isn't
2: you.
3: Isn't the mayor a wonderful sport giving up everything like this?
0: Come on, Johnny.
4: Papa dear, your loving ear bent to
1: Mayor, I appeal to you in the name of charity. Get me out of here. I can't breathe.
5: Judge, what do you think of the war situation?
6: Are you married, Judge?
0: Drop us a postcard from Hollywood, Jim.
1: Mayor, don't do this to me. Wait.
7: What is your favorite color, Judge?
2: You like blondes or brunettes?
0: Your public calls, Judge.
1: What are you laughing at, you old fool?
0: Jim, old pal. But for the grace of God, there go I.
4: Your eyes so blue, your heart so blue.
8: Mr. Barrymore will be back in just a moment, but first a question. Can all you nature lovers identify this bird call? Very good. A bobwhite it is. And what's the little bird telling you about?
9: Rinsard, rinsard. Happy little wash day song.
8: That's right. And say, any housewife who takes pride in the wash she hangs on the line would sing about Rinso White. 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Mr. Barrymore appears on our show through courtesy of Metro-Goldwyn-Mayer Studios. And now, Mr. Barrymore.
0: Ladies and gentlemen, we're going to be back with you again next week to continue this series of programs, but at a different time and on a different station. We'll be on the air from now on Wednesday evening. Starting Wednesday, October the 7th. 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Good night.
8: Our script is written by Miss Jean Holloway. Harlow Wilcox speaking and bidding you good night. This program comes to you from Hollywood. 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

The Columbia Broadcasting System presents The Man Behind the Gun, dedicated to the fighting men of the United States and the United Nations, and broadcast in the hope that these authentic accounts of men at war will bring to all of us a better understanding and deeper appreciation of the job being done by our fighting forces everywhere in the world. Back of the man behind the gun stands you, the farmer, the worker, the businessman, the plain citizen of America. If you were not winning the Battle of the Middle West, the people of Great Britain, fortified with Wisconsin cheese and Kansas wheat, might not have withstood the withering waves of Nazi blitz. If you were not winning the Battle of Detroit, Tunisia would not have fallen to the roaring rumble of General Sherman tanks. If you were not winning the battles of Long Beach and Seattle, American air power could not be stopping the Japs in the tangled Pacific Isles. Could not these long June days be pulverizing the industrial might of Germany and softening the Achilles heel of Italy? You also serve in the fullest sense in the fields, in the kitchen, at the desk, at the lathe, all of you. American citizens solidly behind the man behind the gun.

0: During the past months, the man behind the gun has brought you many sounds of war. The high, deadly whine of a dive bomber, the sharp staccato of anti-aircraft guns, the crack of a Garand rifle, the throbbing of a battleship's engines. But tonight we bring you a peaceful sound, a familiar sound which, like everything else, has gone to war. Tonight, the man behind the gun is a trainer of war dogs. You're a jockey, a snub-nosed, cocky little character who's hugged every rail from Santa Anita to Saratoga. This was the year you were going to ride the Derby winner, you thought. Well, you can stop thinking, kid, because you've got your official invite to play cops and robbers with Hitler. When you go for your physical, they tell you you're the boy who can do it.
1: Pretty solid, huh, Doc?
2: Turn around and braid it deeply, Feeney.
1: Yeah, you birds waste too much time in this rigmarole.
2: Going someplace?
1: Yeah, to Berlin. So come on, hurry it up. Those Nazis need a fast slapping around, and I'm the kid to do it.
2: You'll get your chance, I think.
1: I want to be in on the kill and get it over with quick.
2: Don't worry, the war will be going on for quite a while.
1: I'll put $5 across the board. We're in Berlin before Christmas.
2: Take a deep breath, Feeney, and exhale slowly.
0: Yep, you've got the trigger itch. And when they shove a rifle in your hand for basic infantry training, you grin as though you'd won the first at Hialeah. So you're not in the cavalry, okay? You're small and light and hard and natural for advanced patrol work. Only you don't get a crack at it. Because one morning you find you're getting shipped to Front Royal, Virginia, to train with war dogs.
1: War dogs?
2: Dogs for defense, they call them.
1: Now look, Sarge, I joined the army, not the circus. I want to see action.
2: You will.
1: Yeah, whenever we get near a tree. How did dogs get in this, anyway?
2: They were inducted, same as you.
1: You mean they take a physical?
2: Sure. And they're put in 4F if they're under 20 inches high, or got a bad heart, or can't stand noise.
1: What if they got dependents?
2: They ain't kidding you. They even get typhoid shots.
1: I suppose they get basic training, too, huh?
2: Sure, same as you, including GI collars and GI chow.
1: I got $5 says one thing ain't the same.
2: What?
1: I bet those flea traps don't pull KP.
0: So you're going to fight the war at the wrong end of a leash. You don't like it one bit, and by the time you hit the shaved mountaintop that's Front Royal, you've made up your mind you're pulling out somehow and transferring to a real combat outfit. Yeah. You fold your hands under your head and smile into the dark that first night in the Front Royal barracks. You'll stay at the post until they have to scratch you.
1: Is that yapping going to go on all night?
3: Check your pay.
1: I'll blow it out your footlocker. Nursemaid to a pack of dogs. What a war. Well, somebody's using his head. Bump him off and we'll get a little sleep.
4: Nobody's bumping him off. They're getting a new batch of dogs used to gunfire.
1: Hmm? Come again?
0: You roll over on your side to talk to the sandy-haired Lincoln, the next bed. He looks like a well-rested Gary Cooper. His name's Hutchins.
4: They have to keep firing nearer and nearer until a dog won't flinch when you shoot right over his head.
1: Ain't that exciting? They have to do it at night?
4: Sure. The Japs fight them a 24-hour day. Hey, you know, you don't have to work with dogs if you don't want to.
1: Yeah? You tell me how I can duck it and stay out of the guardhouse.
4: Answer their letters.
1: Whose letters?
4: The dogs. They get more mail than anybody else.
1: You ain't kidding me, are you?
4: No.
1: You think I can get the job?
4: Sure. Nobody else wants it.
0: So that's what you do. Become secretary to a kennel. Answer letters that come from hundreds and hundreds of kids. Tell them Rover is fine and thanks for the biscuits and the bows and the collars and the sweaters for the Greenland trip. 4 days of it and you're a casualty with writer's cramp.
1: How's it coming, Feeney?
4: Oh, fine, fine. One more day and they can amputate. I got a letter here for you, Hutch.
1: For me?
4: Well, for one of your hounds, same difference.
1: What does the letter say?
4: Put five on the nose, I can tell you before I open it. Dear Rob Roy, how are you? How's the army treating you? We all miss you.
1: Yeah, here it is.
4: How's the army treating you? We all miss you very much. I guess you were lonesome for Jack.
1: Well, he must be the kid's brother. Go on.
4: We got a telegram Thursday night from the War Department in Washington, D.C. that said he got missing in action. Mother says that just means Jack got lost for a while. But Vicky Morrison from next door says that means Jack got killed. I think Mother thinks so, too, because I can hear her crying at night when she thinks I am asleep, when I am not.
1: My poor kid.
4: Mother says you must do our share in the war for us while Jack is lost. I suppose you have a good trainer because you are smart and can beat Hitler and the Japs and the Germans. Please take care of yourself and do not get missing in action. I love you. Yours truly, Edith Leffler. P.S. When you go over the seas, please look for Jack.
1: Well,
2: How are you going to answer that?
1: Tell her the dog's got a good trainer, I guess. I'm fed up to the ears with this job.
2: With what you know about breaking in horses, you'd make a good dog trainer.
1: I want to fight.
2: I'll bet that's why they sent you here instead of putting you in the cavalry.
1: Yeah, very smart of them. Only I don't want it.
2: Well, we sure could use you, though. You know, more men bust out of here than dogs.
1: They ought to send them much home.
2: Oh, sure. We don't have enough as it is. One properly trained dog is equal to 6 men.
1: Says who?
2: The Army.
1: How do they figure that?
2: You put a dog on patrol and he can smell out a Jap and see in the dark better than a cat. And they can hear better than a man. They can tell one plane from another just by the sound of the motor.
1: Yeah, sure. And they can bark their heads off and tell Adolf where to point his gun.
2: Well, the Germans have a white dog that does that without barking.
1: What are you handing me?
2: Well, it's like this. We have a machine gun ambush, see? Beautifully camouflaged.
1: Yeah?
2: Nobody spots us. We're picking off Germans like bottles on a fence. And one day we look and we see a white dog staring at us. He raises a paw, he points, and bang, a trench mortar comes flying over, and we're on a little list for the hometown newspaper.
1: Who are you?
2: You know, you're pretty wise without knowing anything about it.
1: Okay, Hutch, dogs are wonderful, but they ain't equal to any 6 men. In the first place, a man's got a head and he's got a gun. And in the second place, suppose I do train a dog. Suppose he's a holy terror. Smells out heinies like crazy and points him right off the map. And then I get picked off. Where's he?
2: Still doing his job.
1: Yeah?
2: Yeah. You're always flapping your jaw by getting over fast and mowing down the Germans. Well, one dog sees more action than any 10 soldiers. You train with him and you'll get all the action you want, you broken down jockey.
1: Okay, Rover. I'll go to the dogs.
2: Oh, now that stinks.
1: So do the dogs.
0: You get 4 dogs to train, so you'll be used to handling different kinds. They're all just so much GI equipment to you until one of them develops the cute trick of biting you on the butt every time you turn around. He's a big, lean, black son of a gun with sort of crazy, giggling eyes, like the first 2-year-old you ever rode at Belmont. He looks like a bad cross between a Belgian police and an Irish setter. But the Army says he's a farm dog.
2: Hey, Hutch, what's a farm dog? That's a refined GI way of saying mongrel.
0: You start basic training by handling him on a short 6-foot leash. Both of you are being taught by a master trainer, a big hulk of a hard-faced German-American sergeant named Schulhauser. He almost smells of sauerkraut, and you don't like him for 2 cents. The dog marches around with you, and while you march, you teach him to heel. Only he's more interested in nipping you in the rear.
1: Sit, Butch. Come on, get away from there. Now look, baby, I'm very fond of you, but not when you... Yeah?
3: Is that dog named Baby?
1: No.
3: Is he named Butch?
1: Well, no.
3: What is he named?
1: Daddy Longlegs.
3: Then call him that.
1: Now, look, you can't call a mutt with...
3: You call a dog by the name he has always known. It's enough to learn without being further confused. You understand? Do you understand?
1: Yeah, I understand. Nicknames are verboten, Sergeant Schulhauser.
0: After your dog learns to obey the different commands on a short leash, you put him through the same routine on a 25-foot leash, and then without any leash at all. And that's the tough part. Like trying to get a horse to save something extra for the home stretch. You know he can do it, but you don't know how to tell him to.
1: Stay, Lynx. Stay. No, baby, don't come with me. Stay where you are. Stay. Stay now. That's it, Legs. Stay. Stay.
3: Beanie. Yeah. You don't beg a dog to stay. You command him to stay.
1: Okay, you command him.
3: And you don't let him bark.
1: He just let out one of
3: the... I had him.
1: Okay. Barking is verboten, Sergeant Schulhauser.
0: The dog's getting harder, and you're getting to like him as much as a thoroughbred. He hardly barks now, and he doesn't want to play as much as you do. Sometimes you deliberately turn around, badgering him to take a nip out of you. But he rarely does. You're down to the dirty work now, teaching him to prowl, to smell out the enemy and grab him.
1: Legs, attack! He hurting you, Kenyon?
5: Yeah, hold him off. This arm guard, give it!
1: Legs, release! Good boy, Legs. That's getting him. That's taking a nip out of old Adolf. Come on, you want to play, boy? You want to slap me around?
5: Yeah.
1: What now?
3: You know you're not to play with him. That dog is a soldier, not a pet. He's useless to us if you spoil him.
1: Okay, petting is...
3: Don't say that.
1: Don't say what, Sergeant Schulhauser?
2: Kenyon, get the new arm guard. I'll work this peony.
6: Thanks, Sergeant.
2: All right. Tell him to attack.
1: It's a pleasure. Legs. German. Attack!
3: Why did you give that command?
6: I just told him to attack.
3: That's not all you said?
6: That's the command.
3: You said German attack. Why?
6: Because I'm sick and tired of being picked on by a fat-faced radio.
3: Why are you...
6: Release!
3: Thanks. Now you can go and turn me into the company commander. Now go on. Tell me we're hit by a non-com. But don't ever call me a German.
6: I'm sorry, Sarge. I'm a mistake.
3: I picked on you because you were too easy with a smart dog. And we need them. The enemy gives their dog 6 months to a year of training. But they can. Been doing it since the last war. We can't.
6: Why not?
3: We don't have enough. We have to send them right out. They need it so badly. You waste the time, so I picked on you. Maybe in the wrong way. But there's no excuse for saying what you did.
6: Yeah, I know.
3: You don't know. Are you ashamed of the country you were born in? Are you ashamed to talk in public because people hate you for your accent? I hate Germans more than you. Much more. I know them. You are going off to war to kill like in the movies.
6: I'm going over to help finish it off quick.
3: Yeah, of course. My brother went off like you. He is 6'3" and worked in the Chicago stockyards. But he was as soft as you. He went to Guadalcanal and came back. Now he sits all day and cries.
6: Now hold on. Maybe I don't know Germans, but I do
3: you
6: know what...
3: You don't even know what you're fighting for and what it's like to fight. You better get hard. Because if you come back at all, you will sit and cry all day, too.

0: got time to wonder whether you're getting hard inside or not. You haven't even got time to look at the racing form. It's near the end of training now, and the dogs are being reviewed for assignment in the field. Some are going to be scouts or sentries or pack dogs. Some are going...
1: What do they do?
2: They have a piece of leather attached to their collar, and you send them out to find wounded men. When they do, they take the leather in their mouth and come back.
1: Oh, and then you follow them to the wounded guy, huh?
2: Yeah.
1: Legs is a natural for that.
2: Well, we have something else for him. So many messengers get killed, we want to substitute dogs. They can do it faster and safer.
1: Legs going to be a messenger dog?
2: We'll have two masters, you and I, Frank Hutchins.
1: Hutch? Oh, that's swell.
2: You've got to train him so he'll cover almost any distance between the two of you.
1: Yeah, but suppose I send him to Hutch and Hutch is moved.
2: As long as the dog can pick up the scent, he'll find him.
0: So you get to work. It's slow at first, but that dog wants to learn. He wants to learn, and he does. Before you know it, he's carrying messages all over the joint and moving as fast as man of war. And then he's ready, and out you go. When you take him on the train, you're as excited as though you were putting a horse in a boxcar marked Louisville. He doesn't jump around now. He doesn't bark. He doesn't even growl. He's cold and he's hard, and heaven help the poor slob he gets his teeth into. Looking at him quiets you down, and it isn't until later, when you're trying to grab some shut-eye, that you get that feeling of waiting for a race to begin. You're sharing a lower berth with Hutch, which means that he and his feet have three quarters of it, and you're wedged up against the window.
1: Hutch, shut up. You can't sleep, can you?
3: No. I never could on trains.
1: Give you odds that four-legged piece of black ice is pounding the Phillips.
3: Legs? Maybe you forgot to tell him he's going to war.
1: I think he'd feel it. I'm popping myself.
3: You'll kill me.
1: Why?
3: You're going to mop up all the Nazis fast, aren't you?
1: Maybe not all.
3: You're going to send Legs in with the message it'll win the decisive battle. You're going to stop Adolf single-handed. You're going to eat Wiener Schnitzel in Berlin.
1: Oh, no, eat that. I don't want to be no Sergeant York, but this thing's been going on too long. We got to get in there and clean it up fast.
3: Well, that's you.
1: Sure. Do you feel like that?
3: I don't know. I don't think about it much.
1: How can you help thinking about it?
3: I'm in the army. I don't think. I do what they give me to do. I want us to win. I want to help us win. But I hope I don't get killed. Guess I'm a little afraid.
1: You're a funny guy, Hutch.
3: Yes, so are you, Feeney. Thank you.
1: Hutch.
3: Hmm.
1: Listen, you know what today is? Derby Day, Hutch.
3: Oh, happy Derby Day.
1: I don't even know who won.
3: Some horse.
1: Mistake my role, it was Count Fleet.
3: Could be.
1: Funny.
3: What?
1: I guess I don't care who won.
3: Good night, kid.

0: on all kinds of lines for all kinds of things in the Army. Sometimes it seems as though half your time is spent in waiting. But none of it can stack up against waiting for a convoy to hit port. You just wait and wait and wait, and nothing happens till late one afternoon when you're up topside for a breath of air.
1: Hey, look!

0: This is the first time you ever heard guns going off in your direction. You shiver. You're a few yards from your command post, giving Legs his breakfast. All around you is a mess of sticky, stinking, hot-smelling trees. It's taken you days of stumbling through jungle to get up to the front. Now that you're here, you want to take Legs and run someplace with him. Yeah, you're scared. You reach down to grab his collar and then you stop. You can't interrupt him. He's eating as though he hasn't heard a peep. You both went through the same training. You're both soldiers. Only you're scared and he's hungry.
1: Feeney.
2: Yes, sir?
1: We're moving up and we've got to contact Captain Moreau's outfit.
2: Yes, sir.
1: He's about a mile and a half upstream. Now, here, you better take this map.
2: Right.
1: We're going to try to encircle that Jap position, so Moreau and I must keep in touch the whole time.
2: Can I take my dog?
1: Yes. Now, as soon as you find Moreau, get his answer to this message and send it right back with Legs. Hutchins!
3: Yes, sir?
1: You're moving on with us.
3: Yes, sir.
1: Now, Feeney, there's been plenty of fighting in there. Moreau's up to his neck, and the whole area is lousy with Japs, dead and alive. Don't fire unless you absolutely have to. You'll give yourself away. Use your bayonet.
3: I get it.
1: And watch out for those Japs. Sometimes they may only look dead. If they don't stink, stick them.
3: Yes, sir.
1: Lots of luck.
3: Thanks. Look, kid, don't you think that...
2: Shut up. He picked me.
3: Yeah, but look, I...
2: No.
3: Okay. Take care of the jerk, Legs.
2: Guess you make sure you're around when he comes back.
3: I'll be here.
0: You snap a leash on Legs and start out. You've only got a mile and a half to go, but you sure wish you were riding it on Count Fleet. Only he couldn't get through this mess. The vines and branches slap in your face, and the trees are dark and shadowy as you walk carefully after Legs. You're cold. You sweat like a pig, but you're cold. You watch the dog, his head up, sniffing as he picks his way. You're almost mad at him, he's so cool and sure. But his calmness steadies you, and you move on faster. You're not sure how far you've gone when Legs stops short and tugs sharply at the leash. You take it off. His tight black head moves slowly until it points at a thick clump of slimy trees and bushes. Like a black ghost, he moves into the trees. You look up and around as you follow, but his nose is down, and in a minute you see why. There's a dead Jap flat on his face in the mud, his hands reaching out under snake-like vines. You bend closer, peering at him. Then suddenly one of his eyes opens and his right hand shoots up, clutching a pistol. You're frozen cold still, but in a leap, Legs are talking. His teeth sparing into a brown wrist. Now you come to life, and sore as a boy, you raise your bayonet. Plunge it down deep into flat flesh. Once, twice, three times. That does it.
2: Good going, Legs. Good going.
0: Release! You begin wiping the bayonet off on his shirt, but you're afraid you're going to be sick, so you get away fast. Now you remember what the captain said.
4: If they don't stink, stick them.
3: What a jerk. What a jerk.
0: After a while, you slow down. That Jap was number one. The first notch in your belt.
3: Legs, we did it. You and me. We slid a guy.
0: And how do you feel? You feel lousy. You don't want them to kill you, but you don't want to kill them. Until Legs jerks on the leash again.
3: What is it, boy?
0: This time it stinks, all right. It's a fuzz-faced blonde kid, stripped to the bone, and you can see lots of bone. You can see how the Japs have sliced him, and you're sick right then and there. You feel better afterwards. And now you watch the dog's nose, hoping you'll smell out another brown butcher so you can do a job on him.

0: almost there. The gunfire tells you you're not going to walk in on a game of spit in the ocean, either. You duck in and out through the trees. Finally, during a lull in the firing, you meet up with a dirty, tired bunch of GIs. You walk up to one of them who's resting by a lake trench mortar.
1: Hey, Johnny, where's Captain Moreau?
2: That's me.
1: Oh, I got a message for you, sir, from Captain Wexler.
2: Oh, good. Know anything about mortars?
1: Some.
2: Fine. You'll have to give me a hand with this if you can. We've been having some trouble and we're pooping out a little.
1: Yeah, sure.
2: Oh, Tom! Those chimps must live on Benzedrine. Let me use your back so I can write a message to work.
1: Sure.
2: Does Hound ever carry a message before?
1: Not in action.
2: Guns don't bother him. Think he'll get through?
1: He got me through.
0: You take the message from him and slip it into the carrier attached to the dog's collar. He stands there, black and firm and big. Almost too big. Run your hand along his back as you kneel beside him.
1: Make it good, baby. Run like the devil and make it good.
0: And then you'll remember. Don't pet him. You'll ruin him. So you move away a little and say in a hard voice,
1: message. Go!
0: And boy, does he go. Black streak, shooting into the black trees, slipping under the gunfire, away from open ground and into the shadows.
1: Look at him take cover. Look at him.
2: I wish soldiers had the sense of dogs.
1: Yeah. So do I.

0: You've changed position twice, and you know Moreau is waiting for that dog to get back. Waiting for an answer from Captain Wexler.
1: It's really a good dog, Captain.
0: Sure is a good dog.
1: I guess it's pretty important to get that message from Captain Wexler, huh?
0: Yeah. We don't hear pretty soon.
1: Look, you couldn't use a radio or a telephone or something.
0: No, we don't even take any. Move around too much and the squints would intercept anything.
1: He's a good dog and smart.
0: Stop worrying, Feeney. He'll get through.
1: Of course, you know things can happen even to the best dog.
0: He'll get through.
1: It's getting pretty thick, sir.
0: Well, if Wexler's got that message, we can box him up.
1: Certain. Captain, maybe you ought to send a runner out, huh?
0: You want to go?
1: Yeah.
0: And what happens if your dog is looking for you?
1: Well, I could...
0: You could shut up and relax. This is your first day at the rat race, isn't it?
1: Yeah.
0: Well, soldier, you've had an awful lot happen so far. Don't be a hog.
2: All right, getting tough now. Using heavier stuff. Get on that motor, Feeney.
1: Right.
2: And keep your mind on it.
3: Yes.
4: Short now. Running back and forth among the men. Watching the guns. Watching the firing. Watching 50 million things. But you know his mind is always on that message from Wexler and the black dog that's got to bring it. You start worrying all over again. And then you begin worrying about handling the mortar. In 2 minutes, your mind's so boxed up in what you're doing that you don't realize something is rubbing your shoulder. Something cold. Something wet. Something that feels like a dog's nose.
5: Leg. Leg. Oh, baby, I knew you'd do it. Why, you dirty, sloppy, black fleabag. Hey, Captain.
6: How are you?
5: Why, you beautiful flag. Hey, Captain, here's your message.
0: What were you worrying about, kid?
5: Why, nothing.
4: You scuff legs around while the captain reads the note. Dog lets you, but he doesn't play back. The day hasn't been very different for him. He just wants some water, and while you're giving it to him, the captain comes over.
0: How tired is he?
1: 3 miles couldn't knock him out.
0: Wexler doesn't know that the Japs have shifted. He's going around the wrong way. We've got to get him back this way.
1: Legs will get to him.
0: I'll say, this boy...
1: Yeah?
0: Bumped off.
1: Oh. Dead?
0: He was fading when the dog got there.
1: That was fast.
0: What?
1: Nothing. Look, if he's dead and they're moving on...
0: They're taking his body with them. Will that make any difference to the dog?
4: Look at legs and your eyes follow the set line of his back.
1: No, it won't make any difference. He'll find it.
0: Good. Here's the message.
4: You take it and you kneel down beside the dog to put it in his carrier. You don't pat him. You don't whisper to him.
1: He knows Hutch is dead.
4: You don't muzzle his ear.
1: Yeah, I guess he does.
4: He knows all right. Maybe he cares. But he's a messenger between two guys. One of them happens to be dead, but that doesn't change the job. Yeah. That dog knows this isn't cops and robbers. It's about time you knew it. You're not yelling bang, bang with a broomstick. You're not playing 3 shots for a nickel either. Your job. It's going to take a long time to finish. You're not going to be eating Wiener Schnitzel in Berlin or sukiyaki in Tokyo for a long time. There's plenty to do first. Take a look at the dog. He's waiting. Well, what are you waiting for, soldier? You've got a job to do. Get down to business.
2: Legs. Message.

0: All incidents in this broadcast are based upon fact. The names used, however, are wholly fictitious, and any similarity to those of actual individuals in the armed forces is coincidental. In just a moment, we will tell you about next week's man behind the gun. But first, a message from your government.
1: We ask you to listen to the sound of a can of bacon grease. Stand by. The glycerin required to fire those five anti-tank shells can be reclaimed from only 2 pounds of waste cooking fat. Save your kitchen fats and take them to your meat dealer who will pay you for them. 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

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Jackson Beck is the narrator, and the original score is composed and conducted by Van Cleve.

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0: The Chicago Motor Club presents The Wayside Theater. Welcome to The Wayside Theater, ladies and gentlemen. 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And that's been going on for 33 years. Today, 78,000 member families depend on the Chicago Motor Club for the instant solution of every problem connected with owning and driving a car. It doesn't matter where a member is when those problems arise, because the Chicago Motor Club is the only club in this territory affiliated with the AAA, the American Automobile Association. 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What's more, the club's international alliance assures motoring protection and service to members traveling abroad. 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And now, ladies and gentlemen, the Wayside Theater presents the first act of tonight's play, Love in a Taxi.
1: You mean you don't have anything for me, Mr. Stokes?
2: I'm sorry, Larry, but I can't use anyone that hasn't specialized. An AB degree doesn't count for much these days. It's specialization and actual experience that counts in this day and age. Now, if you can get a couple of years' experience in this field and then come round, I think I could use you.
3: Sorry, Bannister, I'd like to help you, but nothing open at present.
4: I don't care if you did graduate with all B's. I can't use you.
5: No job here.
2: No, nothing doing.
4: Sorry.
2: Sorry.
3: Hello, Mac.
6: Hiya, pal.
3: Well, Mac, there she is, and all mine.
6: Hey, you mean she's all paid for?
3: Every cent. I made the last payment this morning.
6: Hey, that's swell.
3: Mac, my boy, you see before you Larry Bannister, possessor of a nice, shiny, second-hand taxi that's going to make him his fortune.
6: Yeah, fortune? Mm-hmm. Hey, now, look, pal, I tried to talk you out of this taxi business. I explained to you that $15 a week clear is top.
3: $15 a week is a fortune, Mac. Especially after pounding the pavements for almost a year without making a cent.
6: Okay, but this taxi business is a tough racket. Don't ever say I didn't warn you.
3: I'm full of fight and raring to go, Mac. So bring on your tough customers.
6: Hey, look. Holy mackerel, it's your cab. Oh. Somebody ran into it.
3: Oh, my taxi. My beautiful taxi.
6: Come on, let's grab the guy that rammed it.
3: Yeah.
6: A dame. You might know it would be a dame that would do it.
7: I don't like that nasty little insinuation.
6: That was no insinuation, lady. That was a statement of fact.
3: Now, look. Would you mind telling me just how, out of 10,000 taxis in New York, you selected mine?
7: Well, I just didn't see it.
3: You didn't see it? Well, just what were you looking at? Your pug nose in the rearview mirror?
7: That's not the least bit funny.
3: Now, you listen to me.
7: Oh, no, you listen to me, you two gorillas. I haven't the slightest intention of giving you any explanation of any sort. Now then, if you'll unhook my bumper out of your spark plugs, I'll leave.
3: Oh, so it's just as simple as that, eh? Well, my decadent debutante, you've got another guest coming. Do you know that you've just wrecked the first job I've been able to land since I left college a year ago?
7: You don't seem to make a bit of sense.
3: I don't, eh? Well, maybe you can understand this. I'm broke. I paid my last cent to buy that hack. And you think you can wreck my taxi, wreck my career, and then simply drive off without so much as...
7: Oh, well, I didn't know the car belonged to you.
3: You didn't know it belonged to me? What do you think I've been screaming my head off for, a friend?
7: Well, I thought it belonged to some big corporation or something, and they could just sue me, and that'd be all.
3: Yeah, and since it doesn't belong to a big soulless corporation...
7: Oh, I'll fix it up for you. You just have it repaired and send me the bill.
3: And how do you think I'm going to make a living while my cab's laid up in a garage?
7: Oh, I hadn't thought of that.
3: No, of course not. You pampered darlings from Park Avenue, get behind the wheels of your high-powered car, step on the accelerator, and then depend on your checkbook to keep you out of trouble.
7: Oh, please. Now, I really am sorry about this. How much money would you want?
3: To forget the whole thing.
7: Well, yes.
3: Yeah, you see? The old checkbook complex. You think anything can be fixed by a check? You can't understand the sentiment I had for that car. That car was a symbol to me. A symbol of my emancipation. A symbol of...
7: All right, if you're so high-minded about money, how do you propose fixing this up?
6: Don't be a sucker. Take the dough. Take the dough.
3: Mac, I'm disappointed in you.
7: Well?
3: Well, here's the situation. It's okay for you to pay for the damages to my car, but I need something to hack in for the next week.
7: So?
3: One solution would be for me to use your car till mine's fixed.
7: What? Well, I never heard of such a thing. This is an important car. It has a custom-built body made specially for me.
3: Okay, okay. I'm sorry. I guess I made a mistake about you.
7: A mistake about me?
3: Yes. I thought maybe I had a little sporting blood in you. A sense of decency and fair play. But I was wrong, I guess. You're no different than all the rest of them. Well, get out your checkbook, if that's your way.
7: Well, if I give you my car to use, how do I know you won't run off?
3: You don't. You have to trust me.
7: All right, then. You can have the car for a week.
3: What? Say, maybe I did misjudge you.
7: Don't bother to change your opinions, because I really don't care what you think anyway. You're an insufferable egotist.
3: Yeah, now you sound more natural.
7: There's one condition to this deal, however. You have to drive me around from 10 to midnight any evening I may need you.
3: Oh, now wait a minute. I'm not going to be your lackey or chauffeur.
7: I'll pay you the regular taxi rates.
3: Well, that's different.
7: Is it a deal?
3: It's a deal.
7: Here are the keys. I want you at my home tonight at 10 o'clock. Here's my card with the address. And please come without your usual assortment of sermons, because they're awfully boring.
3: Why, you little...
7: Not in front of a lady, please.
3: You know, somebody should do something about you.
7: Please, don't get any illusions about yourself just because I'm loaning you my car. And please be on time tonight. I detest tardy people. Well, goodbye. I'll see you at 10.
6: Well, I'll be...
5: Gina, I never heard of such a thing. You don't know who this fellow is or anything about him.
7: Here he comes now. At least he didn't run off with my car, as you predicted.
8: Good evening.
7: Good evening. You're right on time.
8: That's right.
5: Take us to the plantation club, please.
8: Right.
5: Now, really, Gina, I must protest against.
7: He'll hear you.
5: I don't care if he does. He probably has you down as an easy mark and intends to...
7: All right, Philip, I made a mistake. You were right and I was wrong. Now, let's forget about
5: it. It's that very attitude I object to.
7: What attitude?
5: The way you say it. I can tell you're just trying to shut me up.
7: For once you're right, Philip, I am trying to shut you up.
5: Well, you shan't, not until this thing is thrashed out and you promise to stop all these crazy stunts.
7: Philip, I explained to you. I smashed his cab. It was entirely my fault. I had to help him out, didn't I?
5: See, we don't seem to be getting any place.
7: No, we don't.
5: Why don't you give up this aimless sort of life you've been leading? Really, you should marry me, you know. You need a steadying hand. You need the benefit of my age and experience, Gina. Stop the car! Stop this car at once! Now, come, Jean. We aren't going to ride with this maniac another block.
7: Really, Mr. Bannister, you're driving very badly.
5: What in blazes is the idea?
3: Well, I'll explain. You see, we cabbies hear some mighty funny stuff from our customers, but we can't laugh because the customer might get mad. So when I feel an urge to laugh, I just take a corner on two wheels.
7: Well, really, Mr. Bannister, this is too much.
3: Are you going to marry him?
7: I can't see that it's any of your business.
3: But you can't marry that stuffed shirt.
5: I'll not stay and be insulted another minute. Come, Jean.
3: He's a bore. Can't you see it, Jean? He's not interested in you except as a fixture for his house.
5: I demand you discharge this man at
3: once.
5: You
3: must listen to me. You're young and beautiful and spontaneous. Why, he'll make you old.
5: You interfering busybody.
7: Stop it, both of you. Philip, I'll tell you for the last time, I'm not interested in society, and I don't care what you or anybody else thinks about it.
3: Oh, that's fine.
7: And you... If I'd wanted any advice on running my life, I'd have asked for it. Mr. Bannister, you're fired.
3: Fired?
7: Fired. Now get out of my car.
5: Jean.
7: Get out, both of you. From now on, I'm running my own car and my own life, too.
0: The first act of Love in a Taxi comes to a close. Your attention, please, ladies and gentlemen. You know, it's a problem sometimes to figure out just how to be sure of holding the interest of a radio audience when a message of real importance is about to be given. I might blow a police whistle, or fire off a gun, or blast you out of your chairs with a fire siren. But that's taking unfair advantage, I'm afraid. So I'll just repeat, your attention, please, if you own and drive a car. The Chicago Motor Club includes a $1,000 personal accident policy in its membership at no extra cost.
8: With each year's membership renewal, that policy increases in value until in its sixth year, it's worth $1,500. 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And remember, it's included at no extra cost. 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This one benefit and protection alone is more than worth the small annual membership fee, aside from all the other 25 money-saving services. 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Now, just to make sure you write the club or call Franklin 1818 tonight, we're going to give you an immediate opportunity a little later on in this program. Between the second and third acts of tonight's play, we'll have a musical intermission instead of our regular announcement. You can use that time to write the club or phone Franklin 1818 and ask for your free booklet without delay or inconvenience.

0: Yes, sir, Mac, and with those big blue eyes of hers flashing fire, she climbs into her car and drives away, leaving me in the stuffed shirt standing there, open-mouthed.
1: And you ain't seen the dame since?
0: Nope, but I will, because I have a plan.
1: Oh, now look, pal, she'll get you into more trouble. Why don't you call things quit? You got your cab fixed up and a little money left over. You made a profit out of her. What more do you want?
0: I want to marry her.
1: Maybe I'm getting hard of hearing, but it sounded just like you said I want to marry her.
0: I did. I'm in love, Mac. I see her in my sleep. I think of her all day long.
1: Wait a minute now. I got some advice for you.
0: No, sorry, Mac. All I need from you now is a little help.
1: What can I do?
0: Well, isn't there something you can swipe out of an automobile that'll keep the engine from running?
1: Sure, lots of things. You could swipe the distributor cap.
0: Okay. Now, I want you to swipe the distributor cap out of her car.
1: Yeah. What for?
0: So her car won't run. So she'll have to take a taxi.
1: Oh, I get it. Well, how do you know she'll take your cab?
0: Because, Mac, I'll shadow her. I'll follow her day and night, and whenever she needs transportation, there I'll be.
1: Well, what's that going to get you?
0: I don't know, Mac. I don't know. But it might get me a wife.

0: this car. Oh, darn it, just when I'm in a hurry. Henry, Henry.
1: Yes, Miss Jean.
0: Call the garage and tell them the car won't start.
1: Right away, Miss Jean.
0: I'll take a taxi. Taxi? Taxi?
2: Yeah, taxi lady?
0: Savoy Plaza, please. And hurry.
2: Yes, ma'am. Hey, what's going on at the Savoy this afternoon?
0: Why, tea for Lady Twillam. Why do you ask?
2: Oh, I have a much better plan.
0: You have a plan? Wait a minute. Your voice sounds familiar to me. Would you mind turning around a minute so I can see your face?
2: Why don't we go for a ride up the Hudson? Swell this time of year. Have you ever seen the George Washington Bridge on a day like this? It looks like a
0: giant... Will you please turn around? So, it's you.
2: What? Why, Miss Jean Williams. Well, bless my soul, I didn't know it was you.
0: Not much you didn't.
2: You know, I was just saying to myself this morning, Larry, I said, this Williams gal really has something, if it could only be brought out.
0: Stop this cab.
2: Oh, now, look, don't be angry. I only wanted to apologize for the other night.
0: No apologies are necessary. I understand perfectly.
2: But you don't. I wasn't trying to tell you how to run your life.
0: Much you weren't. Every time I see you, you interfere with my plans. Now, stop this car.
2: I'll not stop it until you listen to me. Hey, wait. Hey, what are you doing?
0: I'm going to jump.
2: Don't do that. I'll stop the car. You pig-headed little fool. Don't you realize you might have been killed? I ought to spank you. No, wait now. I didn't mean to say that. I was upset, that's all. Hey, Jean, come back. I'll take it, old Lady Twillam's tea. I'll take any place you want to go.

0: the garage man arrive yesterday to fix this car?
1: Yes, Miss Jean. It was running like a top last night.
0: Well, it won't run this morning. What did he find wrong with it?
1: He said that somebody must have stolen part of the ignition system, I think it was.
0: Stolen it? I wonder why anybody'd want to see it. Wait a minute.
1: Yes, Miss Jean.
0: I think I'm beginning to see the light. Now, listen, Henry, you call that garage. Tell him that thing's gone again.
1: Thieves, you think?
0: Yes, Henry, thieves.
1: Shouldn't we, that is, I need to say...
0: Yes, Henry, we should. That's where I'm going right now, to the police station.
2: I don't like this, Larry.
3: Now, look, you aren't going back on me, are you, Mac?
2: No, it ain't that.
3: Well, what is it, then?
2: Well, if the dame ain't giving you a tumble yet, swiping part of her car even, I sure ain't going to make her like you none the better.
3: Ah, you don't understand women, Mac. You have to wear some of the stubborn ones down. Yeah. Persistence is what does it. If you keep it up long enough, they begin to say to themselves, hey, this guy must really love me, or he wouldn't spend all his time chasing me around.
2: Oh.
3: Then, as soon as they're convinced that you love them, well, then it's no time at all before they fall in love with you. No time at all.
2: Hold it.
3: Yeah?
2: Oh!
3: What happened?
2: I got a shot. Hey, he had something hooked up to that distributor cap.
3: It's a burglar alarm they had hooked up. Come on, let's get out of here.
2: Yeah, and fast.
4: Roll up your hands.
2: The cops.
4: Come on up with them.
2: Now you see what that dame got us into.
3: Just keep your mouth shut, Mac, and I'll get us out of this.
4: All right, Dugan, turn off that alarm. So you're the two that's been prowling in here and committing sabotage.
2: Hey, look here, copper. You can't call me that. All I did was...
3: Mac. Shut up, you fool.
2: Well, ain't no copper going to call me those kind of names and get away with it.
3: As a matter of fact, officer, you've made a grave mistake.
4: A mistake, eh?
3: Yeah, we're employees of Miss Williams. You see, this is Jeeves, her mechanic, and I am her, her chauffeur.
4: Now, ain't that a likely story? Come on, let's get going.
3: Now, wait a minute, officer. I tell you, we work for Miss Williams. You take me to jail and I'll sue you for false arrest.
4: Shut up, the both of you. Can save the rest of it for the judge.
3: Well, now, look here. If you don't believe me, why don't you ask Miss Williams herself?
4: That's not a bad idea, and here she comes now.
5: Good evening, Sergeant.
4: Good evening to you, Miss Williams. We caught your thieves, all right.
5: So I see.
3: Oh, good evening, Miss Williams. This is a joke, eh, what? This bloody constable here, Mr. Jeeves and myself, for some interlopers. Comical, don't you think?
5: What's he talking about, Sergeant?
4: You got me, miss. Something about his being your chauffeur and the other one there being your mechanic.
3: Yes, I was out here wiping down the cars you instructed, Miss Williams, and Mac, Jeeves here, came along to tune up the motor when...
4: Well, do they work for you or not, Miss Williams?
5: Of course not.
4: That settles it then. Okay, you mugs, let's go.
2: Hey, cut it out. Who are you pushing?
3: Yes, that's a good one on you, Sergeant. Okay, Gene, tell him who I am. Oh, boy, that was funny. Go on, tell him who I am.
5: How can I? I never saw you before in my life.
3: Now, wait a minute. Hey, I'm sorry for the way I've acted, but don't do this to me. I mean, after all, that'd be going a little bit too far, don't you think?
4: Get going, you two. Come on.
3: You aren't going to send me to prison. Tell him who I am. Gene, I'll reform. I'll go to Africa. I'll do anything you want. Gene!
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0: ladies and gentlemen, the third act of Love in a Taxi. Mac, if we ever get out of this jail, and if I ever so much as look at another woman...
1: Hey, which one of you is Larry Bannister?
0: I am. Why?
1: You got a visitor.
0: Yeah, who is it?
1: Said her name is Williams. Miss Williams.
0: Don't know her.
1: Huh? You mean you don't want to see her?
0: That's exactly what I mean.
1: Uh-oh.
2: Hello, Larry.
0: Did somebody speak to me, Mac?
3: Yeah. A dame.
0: Oh, a dame, huh? Anybody we know?
3: No. Never saw her before in our lives.
2: Please, now, I want to talk to you, Larry.
0: Mac, will you explain to the lady that we don't talk to strangers?
2: Now, stop it and listen to me. I've come to get you out.
0: Will you repeat that, please?
2: I said I'm going to get you out.
0: And what occasioned the change of heart?
2: Well, I only intended to keep you in jail overnight. I figured it would teach you a lesson.
3: Why, you dizzy dame.
0: Quiet, Mac. So you were teaching us a lesson.
2: Well, now, really, Larry, you must admit you needed it.
0: Do you remember once when you told me how you hated people who tried to run your life for you?
2: Yes.
0: Well, then you must know how I feel right now. I hate these smug, complacent people that get you into disagreeable situations and then smirk and say, I did it for your own good.
2: Oh, now, I don't blame you for being angry, but...
0: Angry? I'm not angry. My eyes are open for the first time, that's all. I see now what kind of person you really are.
2: But I'm going to get you out.
0: And you think that makes everything square, I suppose. No, thank you. I'll stay in and serve my 15 to 20 years.
2: Oh, they don't give you that much for stealing
3: a distributor head, lady.
2: A distributor head?
0: I don't know what prison sentence I'll get, but it makes no difference. I'd be more able to lead my own life in jail than I would outside if you got it into your head to do anything more for my own good.
2: Oh, now you're talking like a
0: keeper.
2: Stubborn...
0: Keeper.
1: Now, what's all the fuss about?
0: Keeper, this lady wants to be shown the way out.
2: Larry Bannister, you are the most stubborn, ungrateful...
0: Sure, the same to you and many of them.
2: Oh, I never want to speak to you again. Never.
0: And keep her. Don't let her in here again. My partner and I need a little rest and quiet.
4: The case of the people of the state of New York versus Larry Bannister and Mac Simpson.
2: Your Honor, may I speak to you, please?
5: What is it? Who are you?
2: I'm the defendant. I'm the prosecutor. I'm Jean Williams.
5: Yes?
2: Well, I've decided to withdraw charges against these two men.
5: Why are you doing that, Miss Williams?
2: Well, I just am, that's all.
5: Now, see here, Miss Williams. Yesterday, you charged these men with breaking and entering and with burglary. If these men are criminals, they should be locked up.
2: Oh, they're not criminals, Your Honor. Really, they aren't. Larry Bannister's a very fine
5: Bailiff,
2: man.
5: Bailiff, bring the prisoners before the bar.
2: Oh, please set him free, Your Honor. I only had him put in to teach him a lesson. I had to do something to show him he couldn't interfere in my life. But now...
5: Yeah? And now?
2: Well, now I don't mind his interfering.
5: Yeah, I'm beginning to understand this case.
4: Here's the prisoners, Your Honor.
2: Oh, Larry, I'm so glad to see you.
0: Yes, I can imagine.
5: You two realize, I suppose, that you were to be tried today on rather a serious charge.
3: Oh, we was framed, Your Honor. This dame here...
0: Shut up, Mac. I'll handle this.
5: However, the state star witness, Miss Jean Williams, has decided to withdraw all charges, so I have no alternative but to set you free.
0: Just a minute, Your Honor. My partner and I have suffered both mental and physical anguish because of this arrest. And we'd like to know the reason that prompted Miss Williams to drop the case. Does she not admit that we were employed by her and had a right to be in the garage the night we were arrested?
5: Do you admit that these men were employed by you, Miss Williams?
2: Well,
5: answer yes or no. Were these men employed by you?
2: Well, yes, Your Honor. That's why I'm withdrawing all charges.
0: Then, Your Honor, I ask that you place Miss Jean Williams under arrest.
2: Oh,
5: Order! Order in the courtroom! Mr. Bannister, on what grounds do you ask this?
0: She's guilty of causing a false arrest, of defamation of character, and of perjury. If I was in her employ, as she now says, then she had me arrested falsely and damaged my character. If, on the other hand, I was not employed by her, but actually was stealing parts of her car, then she has just committed perjury.
2: Why, you...

0: In either case, Your Honor, she has committed a crime.
1: Judge, you're not going to believe this, sister.
2: Well, now, Miss Williams, Mr. Bannister has a point there. I'd advise you to explain yourself.
1: Oh, I never...
3: Well, my little schemer, the tables are turned.
1: Why, you horrid thing. I hate you.
2: Miss Williams, the court is waiting for your explanation.
1: Well, it was this way, Your Honor. I said I employed this creature because I felt sorry for him and wanted to help him get out of jail.
2: Then he never worked for you?
1: Certainly not.
2: Then you did commit perjury.
1: Oh, is perjury something bad?
2: It's a very serious offense, young lady.
1: Oh, dear. Well, as a matter of fact, Your Honor, I did employ him.
2: In what capacity?
1: Well, as a...
2: Chauffeur?
1: As a chauffeur.
2: In that case, you lied to the arresting officers and caused the false arrest of the two men. They're entitled to damages from you in such a case.
1: Damages? Well, just how do I...
2: By paying them money.
0: Uh-oh. Now, wait a minute, Judge. She's one of those women who thinks her checkbook can get her out of any jam. I won't take her money. I wouldn't give her the satisfaction.
2: Now, just a moment, Mr. Bannister. If you don't want money from her, just what do you want?
3: I want to teach her a lesson.
2: Oh, I see. And, young lady, you had Mr. Bannister jailed to teach him a lesson, did you not?
1: Yes, I did.
2: You're both determined to teach the other one a lesson?
1: Yes.
2: You're both quite angry with the other?
1: Yes.
2: Could it be that you're both in love with each other?
1: Why, that's ridiculous.
0: I should
1: I'm
0: say
1: no more
0: not
1: in love
0: of
2: order.
1: What?
2: Order in the court. Well, that's just what I thought. I'll tell you what I'll do. Since both of you have charges hanging over you, I'll suspend sentence and parole you in each other's custody.
0: You mean I'm to see that she behaves?
1: Oh, no, the judge means I'm to see your behavior.
2: You're both to see that you both behave.
0: Well, is that arrangement for life?
2: Now, that sort of an injunction would come from the department on the floor below this. It's marked Marriage License Bureau.
0: On the floor below, did you say, Judge?
2: No, that's right. You can't miss it.
0: Come on, you.
1: You can't tell me what to do.
0: I can, too. You're in my custody.
1: You're in my custody just as much.
0: All right, you tell me what to do, then.
1: Okay. Come on, you. We're going to the floor below.
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0: In the cast of tonight's play, you heard our popular stars, Patricia Dunlap in the part of Jean and Olin Soule playing Larry. They were supported by Brett Morrison, Frank Dane, Herb Butterfield, and Bill Boucher. This is Vern Smith speaking for the Chicago Motor Club. 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
2: Good woman, goodbye.
3: Thank you, ma'am.
4: Now, Stuart, would you get someone to show this woman to the third class deck or something?
5: Third class, sir? Mm-hmm. I think you made some mistakes, sir. There's only one class on the boat.
2: What was that?
4: Only one class?
5: Yes, sir. It's the same on all this line.
2: Oh, Mr. Pryor, this is impossible. Now, how am I to know who are the ladies and gentlemen and who are not?
4: No. Don't get excited.
2: Excited? Why, this woman here, she probably eats...
4: Extremely likely, I should say.
2: Well, then, if she eats and if there's only one class, she'll eat in the same place as we shall. Well, it just can't be done.
4: Now, there's no point in getting upset.
2: It would be quite impossible for me to lunch at the same table with a woman who has been struck all of a heap.
4: Well, I'll see what I can do. Now, madam, what's your name?
3: Midget.
4: What?
3: Midget.
2: There, that to begin with is an alibi. No one could possibly be named Midget.
3: Oh, couldn't I? Well, I'll show you whether they could or not. I'm a my lady, I am mighty. My name's Midget, all right. Midget married me, and I've got me lines to prove it.
2: How dreadfully sordid.
4: We're just trying to help. Now, what is your trouble? Are you ill?
3: Am I ill? I don't think so. I don't feel ill. And yet I said to Mrs. Roberts last Thursday, or was it Wednesday? Oh, never mind, I said it to her anyways. I says, what I want, says I. Or did she say it to me? Oh, well, one of us says it to the other. What I or you want, according to whichever one of us did say it, is a thorough holiday. And then, wait a minute. I remember now, it's all coming back. I've been come on here to meet somebody.
4: Oh, that's it, is it?
3: Yes, at the other end. It was our parson's idea. A thorough holiday, of course. Oh, how silly of me to forget. I'm supposed to be here to meet somebody. But I can't remember who. Perhaps that's because I ain't had anything to eat all day.
2: The woman is obviously light-headed, have her removed. Steward, can you find this passenger's... stewardess for her and have her put in charge. She's nervous, you see, never having been at sea.
5: Certainly. This way, ma'am.
3: Thank you, sir. Thank you kindly.
4: Seems harmless enough.
2: I suspect she's one of a gang of international crooks. Look at the way she scraped acquaintance with me.
4: Well, I suppose that means we're sailing shortly.
2: Oh, then I shall go up deck and wave farewell to the dear old white cliffs. I'm told that on many parts of the coast they're crumbling fast, but still, England, England, there is no country like her.
4: Thank goodness.
2: Why do you say that?
4: Well, that's what other countries say.
2: Oh. Well, come along now and protect me from the mob.
4: No, thanks. I'd far rather remain here and slip away from my native land, oblivious of her disregard for me.
2: Oh, you're a naughty boy, Tom Pryor. Still, I'll see you later.
6: That you, Reverend? I beg your pardon. It's Tom Pryor. I want to apologize.
7: Whatever for?
4: Oh. Cutting you stone dead like that silly old woman I was with?
7: Well, that's all right.
4: She had some idea you were bad luck. It was ridiculous of me to play along with her, but of course I'm a very weak character.
7: Strong of you to admit it.
4: No, I'm easily swayed. I can't think why. Drink? I always carry emergency rations.
7: No, thank you.
4: That's my problem. I always agree with anyone I'm with. She was to blame entirely.
7: I've always found it an unwise habit to run down other people. I have a nasty way of hearing about it and retaliating.
4: Well, you're not going to preach a sermon, are you?
7: Oh, goodness, no. No more sermons for me for a bit. I'm sick of them. Never did any good. I think that we should all enjoy ourselves on this trip, don't you?
4: Mm-hmm.
7: Live every minute of it.
4: Well, if you mean something like a cold bath before breakfast, I don't.
7: Oh, no, but we must arrange to enjoy every moment of the trip.
4: Why?
7: Because we're meant to.
4: Oh?
7: We must organize among ourselves. For instance, we'll get up a concert.
4: Oh, must we get up a concert?
7: But of course.
4: How awful.
7: I say, do you sing?
4: No.
7: Oh, that's a pity.
4: Do you recite?
7: No.
4: That's excellent. Yeah, Reverend, as far as I'm concerned, all we need for the passengers' amusement is through that door.
7: The bar?
4: Precisely. Will you join me?
7: If you like.
4: Where's that steward?
8: The steward isn't here, that's what. No efficiency, no efficiency. How do you do? My name's Lingley of Lingley Limited.
4: Hooray.
8: Where the devil's the steward? I haven't got time to waste here. I've got work to do. Steward!
9: All right, yes. Ginger ale with ice.
10: Yes, sir.
9: How much?
10: You needn't pay, sir.
9: I always pay. How much?
10: 1 shilling, sir.
9: Very well. Here's 1 shilling.
10: Thank you, sir.
9: What for? I haven't tipped you. If you gentlemen will excuse me, I have work to do. I'm a member of Parliament, you know.
10: Oh.
9: Pleased to meet you. Not at all. I'm on the London County Council as well. Incidentally, I own 21 music halls, a chain of cinemas, 2 gold mines, and a Methodist chapel. Naturally, they want looking after.
10: Oh, naturally. What are you doing with the chapel?
9: Having it pulled down.
10: Sportsman.
9: You? I know your face, don't I? Never forget a face.
10: How that must sadden your sweet life at times.
9: Where have I seen it before?
10: Oh, in your office. You gave me a job that lasted 2 days. I couldn't stand the atmosphere, so I drowned it in drink.
9: By Jove, I remember. You were sacked mechanically.
10: Yes, you wouldn't give me a second chance.
9: No one's ever given me a second chance. Never expect one. I shall certainly never ask for one.
10: In my opinion, Mr. Lingley, MP, LCC, you are a pompous old idiot.
9: How dare you? You must be crazy.
10: I'm not in your ghastly office now. I can say what I like. You're a blue-nosed baboon. There, I've dreamed I've said that to you for weeks, and now I've said it.
9: Mr. Pry, you're obviously drunk.
10: I am drunk, I admit, but I trusted not obviously.
9: All right, I shall go on deck. Where are my papers? I've been irritated. The doctor said I must not be irritated. I have too much to do to be irritated.
11: Oh, I'm sure Mr. Pry didn't
10: mean it. I did, every word of it.
11: But shut up, he's a pink-eyed rabbit. He's a rotter, he's a grasper.
8: Silence, sir! For goodness sake, silence! I shan't be able to concentrate after this interruption. I came here for peace, confound you. I've been thinking too hard as it is, and now this little gnat, he's destroyed what I've nearly completed in my mind. Confound you, sir, I'm sick of opposition. I... Oh, my God.
7: Mr. Lingley, what is it?
8: Wait.
7: You're looking ill.
8: Yes, I am ill. I'm feeling ill, I am. Suddenly, I must have help. I wouldn't warn about this. An arm, please, and some of that stuff you're drinking, Pryor.
4: Here you are.
8: Thank you. I shall be all right in a minute.
4: I'll get the ship's doctor.
8: No, he'll only irritate me. I know what to do. I've been told what to do. Absolute quiet and fresh air. I'll go on deck. Oh, yes, I've forgotten. I'm to take one of these capsules.
9: Thank you. I must keep quiet, calm, and not think. I shall be all right in a minute. I'll see a doctor when I get to.
12: Marseilles, you said, sir?
9: Oh, yes, of course, Marseilles. What am I going to Marseilles for?
12: Don't worry now.
9: No. Don't worry, that's right. I felt quite faint for the moment, Mr. Duke. Your drink has done me good. I know what I'm doing, of course. I know. Already I'm better. But where am I going to? I'm going to meet someone, but was it Aronson? Bentop?
12: Don't look well, Mr. Lingley.
9: Of course not. He irritated me. I shall go on deck. I don't feel well at all. I can't concentrate. I can't remember where I'm going.
12: Reverend, what was it? I don't know. Some sort of attack. I'm going to stop him.
9: Reverend.
12: Where? It was my fault, I suppose.
9: Oh, no.
12: Are you angry with me?
9: Why should I be?
12: You know, I think I'll have another drink.
9: But you've had enough.
12: You promised no sermons.
9: Prior. Drink is a terrible thing.
12: Reverend, you're keen on group games and concerts. Drink is my hobby. Let's leave it at that.
9: Please don't joke about it.
12: Amen. I take drinking very seriously indeed.
9: Well, I'll see you later, Pryor. If I should see if Mr. Lingley's all right.
12: Just a moment.
9: What is it?
12: Has it struck you by any chance that there's something queer about this boat?
9: No, it hasn't.
12: Well, it has me.
9: How do you mean?
12: There was a charwoman here just now, hardly the kind of person you'd expect to find here, and she couldn't remember where she was going, except that she was going to meet someone. Now, this Lingley fellow, he couldn't remember where he was going either. At least, not clearly. And there's old Mrs. Banks, driveling about joining her husband. It's just struck me that...
9: What has?
12: Colonel Cliveden Banks kicked the bucket months ago. Surely she can't have forgotten that. Or was that her father? Mr. Pryor. If you'll take my advice, you'll take Mr. Lingley's example and take some fresh air on deck.
13: Yes, sir. Yes, sir. I think I will. I think I need some air. A lot of air. A lot of air.
14: Oh, I'm so sorry.
13: I didn't see you. I can't see much of anything.
14: You all right?
13: Look here. Do you mind if I ask you a question?
14: Of course not.
13: It's a rather queer one.
14: Go on.
13: Do you know where you're going?
14: Are you a Salvation Army man?
13: I'm quite serious.
14: Well, of course I know where I'm going.
13: On this boat?
14: Certainly.
13: Oh, thank goodness. Thank goodness. Thank you. I'm going to get some fresh air.
3: Who was that, Henry?
14: I don't know.
3: We're sailing now.
14: Really?
3: Almost open water.
14: Give me your hand.
3: Oh, hold tight to it.
14: It's queer. It's just like an ordinary sailing.
3: Is it?
14: You know, that man just now. He asked me if I knew where I was going.
3: Yes.
14: Funny question, wasn't it?
3: I don't know.
14: Look, Anne, I'm worried. I've been thinking just now, these modern inventions doctors have...
3: Please don't worry.
14: They couldn't possibly call us back even now, could they?
3: Of course not. How could they? We're safe enough as long as we hold tight.
14: It was a risk, though, wasn't it?
3: Yes, dear.
14: I think you were always more certain than I was. You seem to know so much more about the big things than I do.
3: Perhaps I only pretend to.
14: Oh, I am. Darling, I do love you.
3: I love you, Henry.
14: Always.
3: Always.
14: I wonder how the dog is.
3: Oh, you baby. They'll look after him, all right?
14: I hope so. And when dogs die, what do you think happens to them?
3: Oh, I don't know. There must be a heaven for dogs. At least I hope so.
14: You know, it's queer. And you don't think...
3: What?
14: Any of these people could possibly know.
3: Our secret? Of course they can't.
14: Oh, I wonder if it's safe, even now.
3: What makes you say that?
14: And, darling, could they separate us? I'm trying so hard to remember. Suppose we'd done something that isn't right. They couldn't separate us then, could they?
3: That sort of thing is all over now, Henry. You've forgotten our secret.
14: Oh, you know I have. But I remember it just before we left the flat.
3: Our sad little flat.
15: I forgot to turn off the gas.
16: Of course you did, Henry. We agreed to that. That's what we agreed.
15: But they couldn't separate us, that, could they? I wish I could remember how we got here. I know we wanted for so long. Now we're here.
16: Let's walk around the deck, Henry.
15: All right. Hello.
17: Hello.
16: I didn't see you standing there.
17: I know.
15: Well, if you'll excuse us. Come along.
17: I was right. Steward.
18: Yes, sir?
17: What's your name?
18: Scrubby, sir.
17: I am right, aren't I, Scrubby?
18: Right, sir. In the head, sir.
17: You know what I mean.
18: Right about what, sir?
17: You, I, all of us on this boat.
18: What about all of us on this boat, sir?
17: Answer me truthfully, Scrubby. We're all dead, aren't we?
18: Yes, sir. We're all dead. Quite dead. They don't find out so soon as you did, as a rule.
17: Queer.
18: Not when you get used to it, sir.
17: How long have you been...
18: Me, sir? Well, I was lost young.
17: You were what?
18: Lost young, sir.
17: I don't understand.
18: No, sir, you wouldn't. Not yet. But you'll get to know lots of things as the voyage goes on.
17: Tell me one thing now.
18: Anything I can, sir.
17: What are we sailing for?
18: Heaven, sir. And hell, too. It's the same place, you see.
19: Well, Mrs. Banks, I can tell you one thing. This line can't be paying anything as dividends. There's nobody on board.
20: Nobody? Who is anybody?
19: How about that couple at dinner who sat at the corner? Girl's name is Anne, I think.
20: Oh, that couple?
19: Yes.
20: Did you like the look of them?
19: Didn't notice.
20: I thought there was something funny about them.
19: Funny?
20: Well, you know. I may be wrong. I hope I am. But that's my opinion. Not nice. Funny.
21: Right, Miss Fraser.
7: Bridget.
3: May I come in?
7: Of course.
3: It's a bit lonely on the street.
7: Street?
3: Out there.
0: Oh, she means the deck. How quaint.
7: Sit down. There. You're not nervous now, are you?
3: Not with you, sir. You wear just the same sort of collar that our parson does. Oh, I wish I was back on Lambeth Road. Oh,
0: impossible. Mr. Bingley, I shall squash her. Fancy her crowding in here. Mrs. Midget, I suppose you travel a great deal.
3: Oh, yes, every day. Lambeth to the bank, and from the bank back to Lambeth. Working in the city as I did, as I do.
0: The city, how enthralling. Big financial interests, I presume.
3: No, scrubbing floors, since I lost all my money. Do you know all of you? Believe me or believe me not. I once had a house of my very own.
0: How magnificent.
3: Oh, wasn't it? Semi-detached. Took in lodgers, you know. Made enough to make my son a gentleman anyway. Sent him to college to prove it.
0: How romantic.
7: Cambridge or Oxford? Perhaps I've met him.
3: Well,
7: where is he now?
3: I don't rightly know. Having become a gentleman, he naturally lost all his money. And his money was my money. I ain't seen him since. He ain't seen me, not to know me since he was a very little boy. I got me brother-in-law, he's rich, to take him over and manage things for me. Oh, he's been a good boy.
7: Sounds it.
3: He was, I tell you. A real gentleman, just like that Mr. Pryor. That's what gentlemen are really like. Always broke, bless him. And then having another one just to make him forget about it. Just like that Mr. Pryor.
7: Pryor, who?
3: Well, I like him anyway.
0: Poor Mr. Pryor. And I hear he's always like that nowadays. A real bad lot, in fact. Where is he now, I wonder, Mr. Lingley?
7: Sleeping it off if he's a wise man, which he isn't. Mr. Pryor.
0: Why, Mr. Pryor, we were just talking about you.
7: Indeed?
0: Yes, I was saying, what a steady hand.
7: Don't waste any more of your breath than is necessary, Mrs. Cliveden Banks. Nor any of you here.
0: I beg your pardon.
7: You don't have to believe me if you don't want to, but it's true all the same. We're dead people.
0: Why, oh, really, what Pryor?
7: Why don't you sleep it off? I'm sober enough now.
0: Heaven.
7: I'll walk a chalk line on the floor if you like.
3: Oh, why doesn't someone put the young man to bed? It'd be much kinder.
7: I'm sober, I tell you. I began to suspect it this morning before lunch. Nobody seemed to remember where they were going. I didn't remember for a minute where I was going. Then I remembered, then I got drunk. Naturally, all my life I've started to face facts by getting drunk. Look, I've been all over the ship, into the officers' quarters and everything. There's no one on board. No captain, no crew, no nothing. There's no one on board.
3: I've never heard of
7: no one but the steward.
3: But the man is losing.
7: And you know where he is now? He's in the rigging. Sitting cross-legged up in the rigging. I've just seen him.
3: Oh,
7: really,
3: no, no,
7: Pryor. You don't believe me, eh?
3: I've never heard him like it.
7: All right. All right. Whom have you seen on board ship since you sailed? Mrs. Midget, who helped you this morning?
3: The steward. He got me a nice hot cup of tea.
7: You, Reverend. Whom have you spoken to? Well, really, I have seen men about, of course. Have you? Have you indeed? Have you spoken to anyone?
0: Well, you don't expect us to talk to sailors, do you, Mr. Pryor? Able-bodied, though they may be.
7: Did you see the engine room? No. I couldn't find it. Pity. I thought you were going to say the ship was worked by elastic bands. It's no joke. Reverend, where are you landing? Well, I'm going to take a little holiday, that's all. You can't remember. I'm right, you see? I wish you'd get out, sir. We want to play cards. Why, I should try to warn you, I don't know, but I've been all over this ship, I tell you.
21: Oh, excuse me.
7: You're just in time, the two of you. Come in.
16: Henry, I don't think we'd better.
7: Come in. You know. You knew this morning.
21: Knew what?
16: Henry, don't talk to him. He frightens me.
7: Yes, yes, I suppose I do. I know as well, you see. Mr. Duke, as a clergyman, you must be more used to unpleasantness than anyone else. Will you please take this man to the doctor or lock him up? He's not well. I tell you, there is no doctor. No one. Look, everyone, I'll make a bargain with you. What is it? There are no lights out there. No lights at all. Have you ever heard of a ship with no port or starboard lights?
21: No, no, no.
7: Go out there and see. If I'm wrong, I'll go quietly.
3: Well, no, that seems fair.
7: Reverend, will you go? Well, just to satisfy you, if you keep your word. And you'll tell the truth? Of course.
1: Weak. Weak. Shouldn't humor him.
13: Don't you run the church down. Take my advice. You may want to help very badly before long.
20: I simply ignore you, Mr. Pryor.
13: Listen. You hear that? Like a drum. A muffled drum.
19: You're drunk, sir, and you're at the wrong...
13: Well, Duke?
19: What's out there?
16: It's all right, of course.
19: Duke, it is all right?
13: Of course.
19: Everything?
13: Everything.
16: Oh, well, of course. I knew it all the time.
19: You liar! You liar! Come with me, Duke. I'll show you. Stop it, Pryor. Stop it. You swore to tell the truth. You're a liar, a dirty liar.
5: Get him, Lingley.
19: I'll show him no more lies. I'm trying to help. We're dead, do you hear? We're all dead.
5: You all right, Pryor?
13: You be quiet. Now, the ladies are safely out of the way. I want to apologize, Pryor.
5: Why?
13: Because you were right.
19: What?
13: There isn't a light on board. I'm not even certain that we're moving.
19: Then why didn't you say so?
13: I didn't want to alarm the ladies. But something must be done. We must all do something immediately.
5: What?
19: To begin with, somebody will have to ring a bell.
13: Yes, yes, and have the steward explain. Good.
19: Scrubby!
13: Ask him.
19: We ought to do something. We may be drifting. We'll hit a rock.
22: No, no, sir. You won't do that.
19: Where did you come from? What's all this nonsense? I can't stand excitement. Where's the captain?
22: Oh, he left long ago, sir.
19: When I get back to London,
22: I'm afraid you won't get back to London, sir.
19: Take me to the captain, sir. You're only a servant, you hear?
13: Mr. Lingley, I think we should all keep our tempers.
22: That's all right. I've known a lot of them to get angry at first.
19: What do you mean, sir?
22: People like you are just beginning.
19: Beginning?
22: To be passengers.
13: Look, what you told me this morning was true, wasn't it?
22: What? Dead, sir? Quite dead, sir.
19: Speak for yourself, sir.
13: It is queer.
22: Why, sir? We didn't think it was queer when we were born.
19: I must get out of this. I must get out.
22: That, sir, is impossible until after the examination.
19: What examination?
22: You'll find out later, sir.
19: Well, don't stand there, all of you, saying nothing. What are we to do? You, Duke, you're always talking about doing things. What are we to do?
13: I really don't know. Of course, if we were all quite certain, our prayer...
19: That won't do any good.
22: There's no danger, gentlemen, if that's what you're frightened of.
19: I'm not frightened.
22: Well, I am.
7: Stuart, how many times have you made this passage?
23: Oh, about 5,000 times, sir.
7: And it's always been like this?
23: Not always, sir. The passengers don't find out so quickly as a rule. I suppose it's because of the halfways we have got on board this trip.
7: Halfways?
1: There's no point standing here talking to a lunatic. The question is, what is to be done?
23: There's nothing to be done. Just go on as if nothing had happened until the examination.
1: Don't talk to me as if I were a schoolboy.
23: It is rather like going to school, sir.
1: I'm asleep. That's it. I'm just asleep. I've had dreams like this before. Go away, all of you. I'm Lingley of Lingley Limited. Not one of you can touch me. I turned myself into a company several years ago. Stuart! I am asleep, aren't I?
23: Yes, sir. If you like, sir.
1: Then I shall go away somewhere until I wake up. I'll wake up. I'll get out of this.
23: I'd better go look after him, gentlemen, if you'll excuse me.
7: Well, well. You know, I'm quite a young man, and there is such a lot of work to be done after my holiday. You still won't believe it, will you? Yeah, try some of this whiskey. No, thanks. I don't think I will, if you'll excuse me, in case we meet anyone.
24: It's a great chance for you, isn't it? Professional advancement, I mean.
21: If you'll excuse me, gentlemen, my wife, she's out there.
24: You knew, didn't you? You knew all along.
21: I knew nothing. I know nothing now. Good night. Anne.
16: What is it?
21: Anne, come here.
16: I'm with you, Henry.
21: Listen, darling. They know we're dead. They found out our secret.
16: I know.
21: What will they do to us?
16: They won't separate us, will they?

0: we return to the Best Plays production of Outward Bound by Sutton Vane. And here again is John Chapman.
1: This is the story of a strange voyage and of an extraordinary company of shipmates who suddenly discover that their mysterious vessel is bearing them to the land of death. Across the black waters, perhaps, of the River Styx, outward bound.

0: You're late, Prior. You're late. You're all late.
1: Late for what?
0: The meeting. Where's Duke?
2: On deck. Might interest you to know we've just sighted land.
0: You mean land? Really land?
2: Yes, we've just sighted hell. It looks like quite a nice place from here. The Reverend has arranged a sweepstakes on the exact time it'll take us to get in. You know, he suddenly developed a sense of humor.
0: Where is everybody?
2: Oh, getting nervous, Lingley of Lingley Limited?
0: Oh, be quiet.
3: You have enough chairs, sir?
0: Yes, yes, yes, indeed. Here's a half crown for your trouble.
3: Thank you, sir.
2: What's the object of this meeting, anyway?
0: Well, as a businessman, I've called it to talk things over.
2: You would. You think that a good report and complete minutes would impress the examiner. Of course, you'll be the chairman.
0: Naturally, I seem to be the only one qualified. Prior, when I was a boy...
2: Were you ever a boy?
0: When I was a boy, I made my motto, try and rely on yourself. At 37, I made it, rely on yourself. And at 47, rely on yourself absolutely. Because then if you fail, all your friends will only say it serves you right.
2: No, had you any friends at 47?
4: Oh, I'm so sorry to be late. Hear me.
0: Mrs. Cliveden Banks.
4: Oh, is this chair for me? Why, thank you.
0: Well, perhaps we'd better start.
5: Hello, Tom. Hello, Lingley. Hello, Banky.
4: Banky?
5: Oh, yes, we're all dead and I can be quite natural. We can all do as we like now. Prior, have you heard this one? I've been dying to spring this one for ages. There was a young girl from Hong Kong.
4: Oh, I know that one.
5: Yes, I overheard one of my choir boys reciting it in the vestry.
6: Suppose your bishop heard you.
5: Impossible, I'm dead.
4: Is this the meeting house?
0: Well, now that we're all here, we better begin. Ladies and gentlemen.
4: Hear, hear.
7: Be quiet.
4: I was only thanking him for the compliment.
0: Ladies and gentlemen, I am a businessman.
5: Right.
0: I have never done anything in my life without a reason.
5: Oh, quite.
0: I believe we should draw up a balance sheet.
5: Right.
0: Now, if I may say so...
2: Certainly, go right ahead.
0: Sir, I...
7: Order, please, order.
2: I'll have whiskey and soda.
5: Quite.
2: Quite what?
5: Well, I really don't know, just quite.
0: Really, gentlemen, if I'm interrupted again, I shall say no more.
2: Here, here. Look here, all of you, the only question is, are we dead or not?
0: That is what I call this meeting to decide, Mr. Prior.
2: I don't care one way or the other.
0: You wouldn't. Mrs. Midget, do you think you're dead or do you not?
4: Ladies and gents, all I want to know is this. If it has happened, it would greatly please me to know that I've been done proper.
0: I beg your pardon?
4: Oh, you know, the street, the neighbors, the sherry wine and cake and flowers.
0: This is beside the point. Do you think you're dead or do you not?
4: Oh, I leave it entirely up to you, sir.
0: I take it in favor of the motion. Any objections? The motion is carried. Now, the next thing to decide is how to meet and talk to the examiner.
2: You mean we want to get out of it if we can?
0: If we can. And if we can't, well, this examiner's bound to be a hard, stern businessman. In which case, I suggest that I am the best one fitted to deal with him.
5: Suppose he isn't anything like that. Suppose he is really the examiner.
2: Yeah, why not ask Scrubby? Scrubby?
3: You want me, sir?
0: Steward, this examiner, what kind of a person is he?
3: Well, I can't say. I don't know. It all depends.
0: Exactly how should we approach him?
3: Well, I've been asked that question nearly 5,000 times, sir. And I always say it's better to leave the approach to him.
5: What's he like, Scrubby?
3: He's the wind and the skies and the earth, sir. He knows the furthest eddy of the eye tied up to the remotest cove. He knows the simpleness of beauty and the evilest thoughts of the human mind. He'll know all your evil thoughts. You'll excuse me now, please. A seagull has just fallen on the deck. I'm afraid it's broken its wing. If so, I must try and mend.
0: Well, we've got to stick together. We've got to find some rational, business-like way of approaching him, and I suggest you leave it all in my hands.
5: Mr. Lingley, you can rely on me for one piece of information.
0: Oh, thank you very much.
5: I now entirely agree with Mr. Prior for calling you a pompous old idiot.
0: What? Just because I'm trying to do my duty?
5: Your duty? You're rubbish. You're doing it because you're in a blue funk, and I don't blame you. I'm in a blue funk, too, but not so much as to make an utter ass of myself by trying to get out of this with balance sheets and board meetings. You want to try and impress this examiner with your cleverness, your business importance, your supposed interest in your fellow creatures. You're hoping to save your own skin that way, and I think it's pretty rotten.
4: Oh, your reverence. Haven't you got just one word of help?
2: Yes, what are you going to do, Duke, when the examiner comes?
5: Well, I've been trying to look into myself, trying to weigh my past thoughtfully and humbly and seek out all the faults and try not to excuse them. I'm going to pray to be able to make one more prayer. But for myself, I'm not fit to pray for others.
4: You won't pray for us, sir?
5: No, I can't. We're just shipmates, you and I, trying to help one another. I'm not a captain any longer. I cannot pray for others. Perhaps the realization of that is the beginning of my punishment. I have lost my job.
0: Well, I don't suppose it was worth much anyway.
5: It is the most glorious job in the world. I suppose a man never knows he's incompetent until he's sacked. I can't understand that I ought to. It was my job, but I can't. It's heartbreaking. Oh, give me a cigarette, Pryor.
0: Well, let's get down to hard facts. I suggest...
5: Too late. Didn't you hear?
0: What?
5: What? The siren.
1: I didn't hear anything. I didn't hear anything.
5: No, Pryor.
1: I didn't, but... You can feel something, though, can't you?
5: No.
1: The boat stopped.
5: Exactly. We're in.
1: No, I won't face it. I daren't. It's all been bluff on my part. Let me get away.
5: None of us get away. We've stopped for good now. This is the judgment.
1: It can't be. We're here in the smoke room of a liner.
5: Why shouldn't it be here in the smoke room of a liner? Have any of us really ever troubled very much to think where and how and when it might be?
1: No, we've got to stick together. Duke, man, you must pray, even if the words are meaningless. Don't desert duty at the last moment. We're in the night, and I want a prayer. I want a prayer from a man. I don't care if he's a clergyman or not.
4: Oh, you ought to pray, Your Reverence.
1: Yes, even if you can't understand what for, you understand us.
5: You really think I ought to, Mrs. Midget?
4: Oh, yes, sir. Pardon the liberty. There's no harm in habits, if they're good habits. And prayer is a good habit.
5: Forgive me, then. For I don't know... Oh, yes. Gentle Jesus... Meek and mild, look upon a little child. Children, pardon our simplicity. Suffer us to come to thee. God bless father and mother, Harriet, she was my nurse, all kind friends. Make me a good boy. Amen. That was the first prayer I ever learned, so it's probably the finest. Say it to yourselves if you want to, and... remember Harriet. She was a worthy soul.
4: Oh, I feel better now.

0: We're in, ladies and gentlemen, we're in.
1: Yes, yes, we know.
0: The examiner's just coming on board. He's cut us alongside, and he'll be with you in a second.
1: There he is.
2: Well, hadn't we better stand up, all of us, Mr. Lingley?
1: What? Yes, yes, of course. Everybody up. Up.
0: The examiner.
1: Duke, quiet.
3: Duke, my boy. Well, how are you?
1: But it's old grease spot.
3: Of course it is. Greasier than ever. Oh, oh, this climate. Oh, glad to see you after all this time. Good to see you. Have a good passage? You're looking fit?
1: Oh, grease spot. Thompson.
3: Saw your name on the passenger list, so I hurried down to meet you. I've been up country.
1: Oh, thank you.
3: Well, how's everybody? How's Ferguson?
1: They've made him a bishop.
3: Oh, they would. What's ever become of Maltby with the red hair and the spectacles?
1: Thompson, I'm delighted to see you and everything, of course, and dying to tell you everything afterwards, but can't you realize how at the moment we are terribly worried?
3: Worried? Worried about what?
1: The examiner.
3: Oh, don't worry about that. I'm the examiner.
1: You are?
3: Well, I'm one of them anyway. You're under my orders now. I've fixed up lodging for you, Duke. Not much of a clean. It's near your work, right in the center of the parish. So you couldn't do better, really.
1: Work? Thompson, you don't mean I haven't lost my job after all.
3: Of course you haven't. You haven't started yet. You're just beginning.
1: I've lost my job. Thank you. Thank you, God. I'll work harder now. I swear I will. Did you hear, everybody? I haven't lost my job.
3: There, my boy. It's quite all right now.
2: I'm glad to see they know each other so well, but what about us?
4: This might be a suitable moment to approach him. Sir, my name is Lingley, of Lingley.
3: Go away.
4: I thought this might be a good moment.
3: Will you please go away? Now, Duke. Feeling better now?
1: It means such a lot to me, you know.
3: Oh, perfect then. You might as well start by helping me with this bunch. It won't take long, and we can get on shore for dinner. All right, Scrubby, line them up outside. I'll take them one at a time.
0: Mr. Lingley.
3: Well, come in. Sit down.
4: Well?
3: Well, sir?
4: I'm Lingley of Lingley Limited.
3: Never mind the Limited. You're just Lingley now.
4: I'm very proud of being myself.
3: Very well, your case is over. Get out.
4: What? Just a minute. Let's talk this over. It's just that you don't understand business.
3: Sir, you commenced your career by breaking your playmate's head against the curb because he had a painted tin horse and you wanted to get it.
4: Well, I got it.
3: Oh, I grant that. You made a glorious straight path by knocking down anyone who came across it or tried to turn you off it. The foundation of Lingley Limited was laid when you stole the plans of a turbine engine and let the inventor die of poverty. Come on, off you go.
4: I'll appeal.
3: There's no appeal. You'll suffer as you made others suffer.
4: Give me a second chance.
3: Did you give anybody a second chance? That's all. Take him away, Scrubby.
0: Yes, sir.
3: Just see he goes the right way.
0: Very good, sir.
1: I wish you'd see the young couple next, sir. Henry and Anne, I know they must be suffering.
3: Well, what couple is this? They're not on the passenger list.
1: They seem so devoted.
3: But who exactly are they? Steward, do you know anything about a young couple on the boat?
0: Oh, those two, sir. You wouldn't want to see them.
1: Not see them?
0: They are halfways, sir.
3: Oh, halfways. Well, that explains it. Now, it wouldn't be much use to see them. Show in Mrs. Cliveden Banks.
2: Thompson, surely not one of the Berkshire Thompsons.
3: Not that I'm aware of.
2: What a pity. My great-great-grandfather was a Berkshire Thompson.
3: My great-great-grandfather was hanged for horse thieving.
2: Very, how quaint. You play golf?
3: I play indifferently.
2: I think all men ought to play golf. It keeps them away from home. My husband, Colonel Cliveden Banks, is quite an expert, I believe.
3: Oh, yes, Bunny's quite hot stuff. I was having a round with Bunny not long ago.
2: But I don't understand. Is he here?
3: He's waiting for you.
2: No. How did he get here?
3: Poor old Bunny died a couple of months ago.
2: Benjamin and I are both dead, then?
3: Quite dead.
2: That makes the marriage null and void.
3: Your marriage is only just beginning.
2: Oh, how droll you are.
3: You'll find everything most comfortable ashore. Valet, servants all your own. And your husband waiting with outstretched arm.
2: How ghastly. What right has he got to pop up again after all this time?
3: Every right. We're glad to have him here. Your husband is a very useful man.
2: Oh, how well I know that phrase. It's always been used of Bunny in every new office and every new job. Later, he invariably got sacked.
3: And you know why? Because of his wife's malicious tongue.
2: How dare
3: he?
2: He
3: was a devoted husband. Look what he gave you. And what did you give in return? Nothing.
2: But he looked so funny.
3: The only funny thing about him is that he wants to see you. Why he should want to see you is beyond me, but he does, and he's going to.
2: Oh, what shall I be, exactly?
3: You'll be his wife. Time you'll learn to be a good wife.
2: No, I refuse.
3: You can't refuse.
2: I won't do it. I won't.
4: And why not?
2: He knows. Ask him. It was his eyes, that look in his eyes. You know I couldn't face them anymore.
3: Yes, you never could look him in the eyes. But remember, Mrs. Cliveden Banks, it won't be Bunny who will know now. It'll be you and I and the servants. And everybody except Bunny. You'll have forgotten.
2: Servants, you say? Well, I suppose it might be worse. I'll go.
3: Of course you will.
2: For his sake. Yes, I see it is my duty. Ah, duty, duty. Such a compelling thing. Perhaps you'll both come and dine with the Colonel and me one night. Goodbye, Mr. Tomkins. You swine!

0: You've got to take me next. I can't stand it. My nerves aren't right. I can't stand it.
1: Well, we're not going to hurt you. Here, drink this. Well, what do you want?
0: I want to be killed. I want to be killed.
1: Well, healthy outlook you've got, haven't you?
0: No, I haven't. I've got a weak character. I want to be let off light. I want to be hit over the head with a stone and be finished.
1: Duke, send a shore for a bag of stones.
0: Don't joke. I couldn't stand that. I know what you're doing with the others. You're keeping them going with promises and things. Well, I don't want to be kept going. I want blank.
1: Impossible.
0: But I'm dead. I demand the right to be properly dead.
1: You're going on like the others. You've got to.
0: I won't.
1: You find it quite easy to forget here, you know?
0: Easy to forget what? You're not suggesting I'm to go on without this.
1: Yes.
0: You torturer. I see what you want me to do. You want me to chuck drink and develop a nice clean life and remember all the other horrors. Why don't you kill me? Look at all the trouble it'll save. I'm not really worth saving. I'm not really.
2: Excuse me, sir.
1: What do you want?
2: My name is Midget, sir. I couldn't help you.
1: Oh, yes, I know all about you. It's not your turn yet.
2: Oh, but you see, sir, young Mr. Pryor here, he's been very kind to me. And if he's in trouble, I really don't think I could put me head on my pillow tonight if I have one. Oh, now, Mr. Pryor, what's all the flustering to do? It's about the booze, ain't it?
0: Yes, drink is certainly mixed up in it.
2: Mind you, I don't say there's any harm in a man having a beer if he wants it. But I shouldn't think you'd ever had much of a chance, have you, sir?
0: I've had every chance, Mrs. Mitchett. I was spoiled. I was ungrateful. I ruined... Oh, please drop it.
2: Oh, there was a girl, too, wasn't there? And she was the final old how-do-you-do, I take it.
0: As you so poetically express it, she was.
2: And she chucked you. Didn't she? Oh, but you'll be different now. What a triumph for you if your girl suddenly appeared here and found you settled down, smart and respectable-like, with a good job and a decent salary, regular every Saturday. What you want is a nice, good, steady, respectable housekeeper who'll take care of
0: Mrs. Midget.
2: Oh, you can have your drinks as long as you don't let him interfere with your meals and affect your appetite.
1: Mrs. Midget, you're suggesting that...
2: I was thinking of it, yes.
1: It would mean going back to the slums.
2: And what's the matter with the slums? They're all right.
0: I won't listen to the idea.
2: Oh, you can give me a week's notice. Won't it be worth a try, sir?
0: Look, please don't keep on calling me sir. I'm not a gentleman, really.
2: Aren't you, sir?
0: No, I'm not. If I were, I shouldn't be hesitating as I am. Mr. Examiner, you helped me. You must be experienced in making decisions.
1: No, my boy. I can't help you in this. It's your own choice.
0: Look, Duke, I...
3: You know what Mr. Thompson said. For you to speak.
0: Very well, then. I'll go.
3: By myself. Prior. I'm not worth bothering about.
1: And in those very words, you proved you are. Because you really mean them. Humility, my boy. Humility. Take him away, Mrs. What's your name? And do the best you can.
0: Wait, I haven't finished my drink.
2: Your drink, sir?
0: All right. All right. I'm going.
1: Just a moment, ma'am.
2: Oh, you'll be waiting for me.
1: That's all right, Mrs. Pryor. You're a good mother.
2: Blast you. How did you find out? Blast you. No. Please. You'll never tell him, will you? Promise. You'll never let him know.
1: I promise.
2: And you, Reverend.
0: I promise, of course.
2: Thank you. You see, he mustn't even guess. Oh, sir, ain't it wonderful? He doesn't know me, and I've got him to look after at last, without any fear of me disgracing him. It's heaven. That's what it is. It's heaven.
3: Mrs. Midget.
2: He wants me at last. Yes, dearie. I'm coming. I'm coming.
1: Well, That does it. Come along, Duke.
0: No, wait, Thompson. The young couple are still outside. You may come in now.
1: Oh. Is this the young couple?
0: Won't you speak to them? Please.

0: Yes, darling.
1: Why have we both been left behind?
0: I don't know. Where does it mean we're going?
1: I don't like the sea. Oh, we should keep close. Terribly close.
0: And why weren't we judged?
1: I don't know. Why did you leave me?
0: Shh. I thought I heard a dog bark. Something seemed to touch my hand. Listen. You hear the noise of that glass? Glass breaking. Do you hear it?
1: No, dear.
0: Where are we going to now?
1: Oh, I can't think.
0: Ever since we left the harbor, I felt bound for some place I know. And I feel a breeze. Light, like a breath of new air.
1: We're together. That's all that matters. We're together.
0: Darling, it can't separate us now, can it? Keep hold of me, darling. Don't let me go.
1: Why aren't we closer? I thought we would be when we were dead. Oh, suppose after all we were wrong.
0: Wrong? What was that? Anne!
1: Oh, it's the steward.
2: Good evening, ma'am. Good evening, sir.
0: Anne, I heard it. The dog is barking.
1: Oh, don't be silly.
2: What dog?
0: Listen, I heard it, Anne. I heard it.
2: Be close to him, miss, if you'll take my advice.
1: Where are we going?
2: We just go on like this, forwards and backwards, backwards and forwards. It happens to all halfways like we are.
1: Halfways?
2: We are the people who ought to have had more courage.
1: For what?
2: To face life.
1: Do you remember how you became a halfway?
2: Oh, no, I've been allowed to forget. I hope you'll be allowed to forget. It would be too cruel if they didn't let you forget in time that you killed yourself.
0: And I remember. We thought we'd forget. And that we'd be so happy forever. But now it's all over. We killed ourselves, but we're not happy.
2: Why did you do it?
1: We weren't married. He had a wife.
0: Oh, Anne, we should have waited.
2: Yes.
1: Scrubby, you don't know the agony we've been through. The way people talk, the things they've said.
0: And now, you see, we have to remember. The last thing I saw was Jock's face against the window. Oh, poor dog, poor Jock. Oh, if we were only given back a little time to try again.
1: It's too late now.
0: No. No, there must be a way out. Let me think. The air's fresher outside. If I could only think.
2: Don't let him go too far, madam. Call him now.
1: Henry, don't go too far away.
0: No, dear.
1: Scrubby, why aren't people kinder to each other?
2: Being unkind comes more naturally to most people, I'm afraid.
1: Are you very lonely, Scrubby?
2: Oh, no, ma'am, not on the old. You'll find lots of new friends, ma'am. The birds come on board occasionally. And there's the sea. Call him again.
1: Call him? Why? He won't be far from me.
2: Call him.
1: Henry?
2: He's gone.
1: Henry!
2: He lives again.
1: Lives?
2: The dog, ma'am, outside the window. Perhaps he broke through and let in the fresh air.
1: Oh, he wouldn't leave me alone.
2: Couldn't help himself, ma'am.
1: Oh, we've been dead a week.
2: A week, a century. There's no time here. He's gone back, ma'am.
1: Then I'll go too.
2: That's impossible.
1: Henry?
2: Impossible.
1: Henry, where are you? It's Anne. Where are you? Henry, don't leave me alone. Henry, you can't. I love you. Henry, don't leave me alone. Henry.
0: Quick, darling, quickly. There's only a second or two. I've come to fetch you home. Are you ready?
1: Yes, I'm ready.
0: Oh, we've got such a lot to do and so little time to do it. Quickly, darling, quickly. We're going to live again, Anne. Breathe deeply. Ah, the air's fresh. We're going to live again.

0: You have just heard the Best Plays production of Outward Bound by Sutton Vane. And here again is your host, drama critic John Chapman.
1: Next Sunday's Best Play will be another change of pace in this series, a melodrama. It is Thomas Jobe's thriller, Uncle Harry, with Joseph Schildkraut again in the role he created on Broadway. This is Chapman saying goodbye until then.

0: Outward Bound was adapted for radio by Ernest Canoy. Featured in tonight's cast were Gina Dare as Mrs. Midget, Alexander Scorby as Tom Pryor, Chester Stratton as Henry, Susan Douglas as Anne, Leona Powers as Mrs. Clydman Banks, John Stanley as Mr. Lingley, Norman Rose as the Reverend William Duke, Wendell Holmes as the Reverend Dr. Thompson, and William Podmore as Scrubby the Steward. Best Plays is an NBC production supervised by William Welch and directed by Edward King. This is Fred Collins speaking. And
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0: If you're paying this kind of money for a car, you'd want it to have a touch of style, legroom, four doors, and all that. 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
5: Especially worthwhile when the play's principal character. Formed by the actor who originated the part on.
6: I suppose I better tell you before somebody else down in this house.
7: Murder?
6: Glass fronted cupboard. It's right here. Here how it happened. How it really
8: was. You've got to manage to.
9: Well, you should. I'm not the one in this family who snaps pictures.
8: If it might come in useful, then.
9: Oh, how can you say such a thing?
8: Make
10: her. Winnie, if you please, Winnie. Winnie!
11: Yes, Father?
10: For heaven's sake, stop that thumping.
11: I'm sorry.
9: I just couldn't face it.
8: And the neighbors will be.
10: Oh, you cannot! One more thing. I'll stop thumping it with an axe.
8: Brain's good for the garden. Besides, we're not. Remember to ask him about my brandy? God, when you're off out of your mind, worry and want to sleep, not to have a drink now. And
10: stop.
8: Of a lifetime. He's gonna get fooled. Only two small ones. And
9: it's Wins, boy.
8: Well. Maybe a bit of a turn you can have in some light. Well.
10: Can't.
8: Then is.
10: I do me.
8: Hey. Here's a. Well, come in and get warm. You must be frozen. Put your coat on this chair, Mamma.
10: Well,
8: then,
10: yes, but only.
8: Yes, quite right, too. I'm afraid to up in this spare room because we haven't got one. Kangaroos, what we'll see. Well, it's, not.
9: Oh, no, no, please. You stay.
8: Winnie, haven't you got a kiss? Well, then, Jim, we can have a quiet beer by the fire. I suppose you plan to look up some of your father's people?
10: Truth is, I don't much like the sound.
8: Couldn't pinch your precious money. Couldn't touch it. Don't you be a young fool. This is the chance of your lifetime. Just till the end of the month. I swear I'll.
10: Oh, yeah. You're not going. I mustn't let you. Not like this. I'll give myself. Blood feel that.
8: Oh, no, no, no.
10: I came
8: right in here to you.
9: Yes, why?
8: I just wanted to.
9: Boy'd act like that, especially not knowing his will.
8: Of course. In time.
9: Oh, I'm sorry. That's why you were still very wet last night. We had a young.
10: I wish you'd stop talking about me not being well. It's absolute nonsense. I haven't touched them.
8: Must be
10: there. You stay away from there, you little rascal. Get out of my garden, you will. Go away. Stay away, you little devil.
6: Why, I dropped over this afternoon. All these houses up for sale.
8: We are not.
10: I don't care if there are a thousand other places. I'm going to have this place.
9: But where?
10: We'll find it, I tell you.
9: You're the one who's in school. Ask your teachers these.

0: things. That's what they're for.
1: I will.
2: Put that book down before he finds it. Put it down this minute, do you hear?
1: Oh, all right.
3: Hold off a deal.
2: You mean you made a bit of money?
1: Oh, that.
2: 30,000. How can you have made all that, Will?
3: That's because I'm not quite such a fool as you.
1: Way to school?
2: Will, this isn't a joke, is it? Come away from that window and talk to me. I've always wanted a house in the country.
1: You could have anything she wanted.
3: Exactly.
2: Oh, Will, no, you didn't. Will. Must have been a great temptation. Money about? Just for the take?
1: Will, what is it?
2: Well, I was bound to know eventually, wasn't I? Oh, don't, Will, don't. What is it, dear? What have I said?
4: Annie, you've been robbed the bank. Stolen the money.
2: Well, what then?
4: You'll be the death of me.
5: 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From Studio One, we continue tonight's full-hour dramatic entertainment. Charles Laughton stars in Fletcher Markle's production of...
3: Adam Collins has some very attractive things in her windows.
1: Look at that hat. Imagine me.
3: How long in, Annie? My wife wishes to purchase a dress.
2: Take a bit of material and make my something.
6: Here, if you will, madame. I will show you my collection.
2: I want Mr. Marble to help me select it.
6: Oh, me no, madame. He would only interfere.
2: Will.
6: Sit down, monsieur. Sit down. All my customers talk about it.
3: I do smoke.
6: No, not yet.
3: Oh, of course, I understand. Matter of fact, I bought it myself.
6: Oh, but I cannot listen to such a...
3: Oh, really? It's the truth.
6: People I meet here are so dull.
3: Do they, though?
6: They say...
3: I can do it any time. I should be delighted to... Do you smoke?
6: Oh, no, not yet.
3: Oh, of course, I understand. Matter of fact, I bought it myself.
6: Oh, but I cannot listen to such a...
3: No, really? It's the truth.
6: People I meet here are so dull. My name?
7: Why, Colin.
3: Yes.
6: Marguerite. Oh, I think you're very...
3: It's your fault, you know, if I am.
6: My fault? And why, if you please?
3: Also, I can't tell you where, can I?
2: All alone, Will. We've never been separated, not since we were married.
3: It's possible for me to come to the seashore, dear. There's several business matters tended to. Perhaps I'll join you and Winnie later.
2: You need a change more than any of us. You're so pale, Will. Yet you won't go out in the garden for a bit of sun.
3: I don't want to go into the garden.
2: Lately, nervous and jumpy and...
3: I'm not going away, and that's definite.
2: Well, I'll have to get someone to come in and look after you.
3: You'll do nothing of the sort. How many times must I tell you that I do not want strangers... nosing about the place.
2: I don't like going off, leaving you all alone.
3: I don't want to hear another word. Anyway, about 3 weeks, eh?
2: Why?
3: Don't you give another thought to me. I shall be all right.
2: Yes, Winnie?
1: There are 2 bags and you want us to take.
2: 2 bags? That can't be. I want the brown leather suitcase. The one we took to Margaret 4 years ago.
3: What's this? Mummy. Attica, I told you never to go out there. Never. You're not to step foot there again. Do you hear me?
2: But, Will, we need an extra...
3: Why didn't you tell me? I'd have got it for you.
2: I don't know what that second bag...
3: My bag.
2: Your bag, Will.
3: An old one that I had at the back. Brought it home when I gave up my job. Put it in the attic. Everything about me, do you, Annie? I can have a bag without your knowing it, can't I?
2: Well, of course you can. I didn't mean that at all.
3: Suppose we forget about the bag. I'll go up. I know what it's meant to me, Rita.
6: What then? What is it you have? I must talk to you about my business
3: again.
6: Oh, not
3: this.
6: I do not care what happens to me.
3: Of course I...
6: I must have £300.
3: What?
6: Quickly, I must be made bankrupt.
3: Yes, but 300 money, that is.
6: Oh, not for you. It's always the way. You say that you love me. Say that you are grateful. It is I who have given everything, and you...
3: That's not fair, Rita. You talk as if I hadn't done anything for you. You had a tenner only yesterday.
6: And it go to the nurse for my husband. I do not have one.
3: The other 20 just before that. You see, I'm made of money, Rita.
6: What do we like?
3: Now, there's no need to go on like this, Rita. I...
1: Father, we are back.
3: Winnie, Annie, what's the meaning of this coming up in the middle of the night?
2: Help us with these bags, Will. Just set them.
1: Oh, but Mom.
2: At once, do you hear me? This instant.
1: Oh, all right. I'll unpack in the morning.
3: Annie.
2: Oh, Will.
3: Come so soon. Is anything wrong? You weren't supposed to wait until I close the door.
2: Will, what have you done? What have you done?
3: What are you talking about?
2: The bag Winnie found the day she went up in the attic. The bag with the label Euston Station.
3: What about that bag?
2: I know whose bag it is. I found out, Will.
3: I told you it's...
2: Australia. Wynne's boy.
3: What have you found out, Annie? What is it?
2: I want to know what happened that night. Where did Jim go? What became of him?
3: I don't know, Annie. I've never...
2: Come away from that window. I want to talk to you. I want to know. Is that... I don't believe you, Will. I can tell from the way you talk something.
6: You've seen him again?
3: No, it was that first night.
2: You're hiding something from me, and I've got to know. Why do you keep staring out into the garden? What is there out there all these months you've kept staring at us? Oh, no, no, no. You've done that, Will, say you couldn't have done that.
3: Pull yourself together.
2: Oh, you're your own flesh and blood, your sister's child.
3: It was an accident, Annie. You've got to believe me, Annie.
2: Oh, you buried him in the garden. That's how you got your clothes so filthy that night. You killed him and buried him out there in the rain. Oh, could you, Will?
3: We needed that.
2: Oh, no.
3: Annie.
2: Oh, could you do it, Will? You murdered him. And all this time in the garden. I wish I were dead.
3: We never found out. No one knows the boy came in. Everything's covered up. And I went to the station and got him.
2: Will, no! No! Well, I can't.
3: What, dear?
2: I can't go out there anymore. Ever since last night.
6: No, except that we've been able to with her just before she left last...
3: No, but could he? I didn't want her going out to dances with men of the sort she told us about.
6: He must have had some reason.
3: Well, if she had, down on his luck and might be fired if he didn't find £300.
6: I trust you, Will.
3: Oh, she's better, thanks very much, Charlie. Better, she...
0: I just heard, you know. Baker's chap told us.
3: And then she got wet through coming back.
0: Fortnight?
3: Yes. Oh, I haven't got anyone, but I'm all right.
0: Nursing and the house and everything. Cooking and all for over a fortnight. Yeah. Look here. There's my missus just... Won't let her give you a hand.
3: No, it's all right. I can manage.
0: Well, like, of course. One of the dogs...
3: Still, she's really on the mend now.
0: Well, I expect you got plenty to do. Right. And if there should be anything, I...
3: Rita, what are you doing here?
7: I'm not afraid of your wife.
3: You don't understand. She's been...
7: Bounce on purpose to talk to you.
3: Shh, don't speak so loud.
7: I don't care.
3: Now look here, Rita. It's no use your coming. All you're going to get from me.
7: That is what you... Go until I'm ready.
3: If you don't go, Rita, I shall have to...
7: What will you do? Fond of her now, eh?
3: Yes.
7: What? That old bundle of rags?
3: You keep your filthy mouth shut.
7: Oh. What I wish to say...
3: Have a penny out of me, see?
7: No. Suppose I say to you that I have £100.
3: You can clear out of here. That's what you can do and never come back.
7: Suppose I refuse. Suppose I go upstairs and tell your wife a few things.
3: You.
7: While she was away at Bournemouth.
3: They're only trying to frighten me.
7: If you're going up those stairs and tell her everything, I suppose your wife, she will not know, eh? Your name and all the papers.
3: No.
7: It will all come out. How I visited you here while quiet little restaurants where no one recognized us.
3: Oh, I've been.
7: Yes. £500. £500, or I will go upstairs to your wife.
2: Will, come back upstairs. Woman's voice talking.
7: The woman. Why, oh. Jump out of your chair and you hold me in your arms and give me. Do you think I forget that?
3: What was that?
7: What?
3: Out the back way. He mustn't see you.
7: No, do I.
3: Out before he tries the door.
7: Goodbye, Will.
3: Now, go on, get out of there. I don't want to see you. Hurry, through the kitchen.
7: I know the way.
3: But I'm coming. I'm coming.
8: Everything all right, Mr. Marble?
3: Oh, yes, quite, Doctor. Well, now, if anything, she's a bit brighter today.
8: Ah. Bank of fruit juice?
3: Every drop.
8: You're not looking too well yourself, Mr. Marble.
3: Oh, I'm all right, Doctor. I'm fine.
8: If you're not careful, we'll be having you down, too. Take a chair out in the garden, as I said.
3: No, not yet, Doctor.
8: I'll go up now.
3: Marble. Doctor, is anything the matter?
8: Yes.
3: Is she...
8: Ordinary.
3: Dead? Dead?
8: She poison in this house?
3: No. Half full.
8: When did you give her the fruit juice?
3: Was on the tray. I know it was. Did you take it?
8: Got this glass from beside her bed, Mr. Marble.
3: That's the one. There was only the one.
8: No. I want to know.
3: Annie! Annie! Annie!
0: Annie! Annie! Annie! Annie! case. Motive was there. The other woman, poison and crime.
9: Of course, I will have to do a bit of repairing.

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5: Suppose you plan to look up some of your father's people?
6: Truth is, I don't much like the sound.
5: Couldn't pinch your precious money, couldn't touch it.
6: Just till the end of the month. I swear I'll...
5: Oh, yeah, you're not going. I mustn't let you, not like this.
6: Oh, no, no. I came...
5: Oh, where's Winnie?
7: In the kitchen.
5: Right in here to you?
7: Yes, why?
5: I just wondered that...
7: Boyd act like that, especially not knowing his will.
5: Of course, in time.
7: Oh, I'm sorry. That's why you were still very wet last night. We had a young...
5: I wish you'd stop talking about me not being well. It's absolute nonsense. I haven't touched them. Must be there.
3: Yes, it's a French woman. Madame Collins.
5: You stay away from there, you little rascal. Get out of my garden, you will. Go away. Stay away, you little devil.
3: Why I dropped over this afternoon. All these houses up for sale.
5: We are not... I don't care if there are a thousand other places. I'm going to have this place.
7: But where?
5: You'll find it, I tell you.
8: Look, Father's been reading. It's quite me.
9: Well, you're the one who's in school. Ask your teachers these things. That's what they're for.
8: Poisons.
5: Annie.
8: I will. Put that book down before he finds you with
5: it. Hold off a deal.
8: You mean you made a bit of money?
9: Oh, that.
8: 30,000... How can you have made all that, Will?
5: That's because I'm not quite such a fool as you.
8: Way to school?
9: Will, this isn't a joke, is it?
5: Oh, it's the truth, every word I'm saying.
8: I've always wanted a house in the country.
9: Have anything she wanted.
5: Exactly.
8: Oh, Will, no, you didn't. Must have been a great temptation.
9: The bar? Just for the taking? Will, what is it?
8: Well, I was bound to know eventually, wasn't I? Oh, don't, Will, don't. What is it, dear? What have I said?
5: Annie, you've been robbed the bank. Stolen the money.
8: Well, what then?
5: You'll be the death of me.
0: 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From Studio One, we continue tonight's full-hour dramatic entertainment. Charles Laughton stars in Fletcher Markle's production of Payment Deferred.
5: Hey, look here. Madame Collins has some very attractive things in her windows.
8: Look at that hat. Imagine.
5: My wife wishes to purchase a dress.
8: Not too fancy. Not too. Bring a bit of material and make my son. Want Mr. Marble to help me select it.
9: Oh, no, madame. He would only interfere. All my customers talk about it.
5: Do you smoke?
9: Oh, no, not yet.
5: Oh, of course, I understand. Well, no, matter of fact, I bought it myself.
9: Oh, but I cannot listen to such a...
5: Oh, really? It's the truth.
9: People I meet here are so dull.
5: Do they, though?
9: They say...
5: I can do it any time. I should be delighted. Do you smoke?
9: Oh, no, not yet.
5: Oh, of course, I understand.
9: Oh, c'est ravissant, your cigarette.
5: Well, no, matter of fact, I bought it myself.
9: Oh, but I cannot listen to such a...
5: Oh, really? It's the truth.
9: People I meet here are so dull. My name?
8: Why, Colin.
5: Yes.
9: Marguerite. Oh, I think you're very...
5: It's your fault, you know, if I am.
9: My fault? And why, if you please?
5: Oh, you're so... Well, I can't tell you here, can I?
8: All alone, Will. We've never been separated, not since we were married.
5: Possible for me to come to the seashore, dear. There's several business matters attended to. Perhaps I'll join you and Winnie later.
8: You need a change more than any of us. You're so pale, Will. You just said you won't go out in the garden for a bit of sun.
5: I don't want to go into the garden.
8: Lately, nervous and jumpy and...
5: I'm not going away, and that's definite.
8: Well, I'll have to get them in and look after you.
5: You'll do nothing of the sort. How many times must I tell you that I do not want strangers nosing about the place?
8: I don't like going off, leaving you all alone.
5: I don't want to hear another word, Annie, not a word. You're away about 3 weeks, eh?
8: But...
2: Now don't you give another thought to me. I shall be all right.
8: Yes, Winnie?
10: There are two bags and you want us to take.
8: Two bags? There can't be. I want the brown leather suitcase. The one we took to Margaret 4 years ago.
2: What's this? Mummy. Attica, I told you never to go out there. Never.
10: But Father...
2: You're not to step foot there again. Do you hear me?
8: But, Will, we need an extra
2: Why
8: bag.
2: Didn't you tell me? I'd have got it for you.
8: I don't know what that second bag...
2: My bag!
8: Your bag, Will.
2: An old one that I had at the bank. Brought it home when I gave up my job. Put it in the attic. Know everything about me, do you, Annie? I can have a bag without your knowing it, can't I?
8: Well, of course you can. I didn't mean that at all.
2: I suppose we forget about the bag. I know what it's meant to me, Rita.
9: Will, I must talk to you about my business again, darling. Do you not care what happens to me?
2: Of course I do.
9: You must have £300. Quickly, I must be made bankrupt.
2: Yes, but 300 money, that is.
9: Oh, not for you. Always the way. You say that you love me, say that you are grateful. It is I who have given everything, well, and
2: that's,
9: you...
2: That's not fair, Rita. You talk as if I had her only yesterday.
9: And it go to the nursing home to pay for my husband. I do not have one.
2: The other 20 just before that. You seem to think I'm made of money, Rita.
9: What do we like?
2: Now, there's no need to go on like this, Rita. I... Winnie, Annie, what's the meaning of this coming up in the middle of the night?
8: Help us with these.
10: Oh, but Mom.
8: At once, do you hear me, this instant?
10: Oh, all right. I'll unpack in the morning.
2: Annie?
8: Oh,
2: Winnie. Well, so soon. Is anything wrong? You weren't supposed to come back for another week. Wait until I close the door.
8: Bill, what have you done? What have you done?
2: What are you talking about?
8: The bag Winnie found the day she went up in the attic. The bag with the label Euston Station.
2: What about that bag?
8: I know whose bag it is. I found out, Will.
2: I told you it's...
8: Australia. Wynn's boy.
2: What have you found out, Annie? What is it?
8: Everything. And to spare. You know what happened that night? Where did Jim go? What became of him?
2: I don't know, Annie. I've never...
8: Come away from that window. I want to talk to you. I want to know. I don't believe you will. I can tell from the way you talk. You've seen him again?
2: No, it was that first night.
8: You're hiding something from me, and I've got to know. Why do you keep staring out into the garden? What is there out there all these months you've kept staring at? Oh, no. You've done that, Will, sir. You couldn't have done that.
2: Pull yourself together,
8: Annie. Oh, your flesh and blood, your sister's child.
2: It was an accident, Annie. You've got to believe me, Annie.
8: Oh, you buried him in the garden. That's how you got your clothes filthy that night. You killed him and buried him out there in the rain. Oh, how could you, Will?
2: We needed the money, Annie. All those bills, I was out of them. Well.
8: Oh, no.
2: Annie.
8: How could you do it, Will? You murdered him. And all this time he's been out in the garden. I wish I were dead.
2: We never found out. No one knows the boy came here. Everything's covered up, and I went to the station and got him.
8: Will, no! No!
2: What, dear?
8: I can't go out there anymore. Ever since last
2: night. I felt I was showing it. It might be worse.
8: Oh, except that we've been able to quarrel with her just before she left last...
2: Oh, but could I? I didn't want her going out to dances with men of the sort she told us about.
8: But she must have had some reason.
2: Well, if she had, I told you, Annie, I had a line. Down in his luck and might be fired if he didn't find £300.
8: I trust you, Will.
2: Oh, she's better, thanks very much, Charlie. Better. She...
3: I just heard, you know. Baker's check told us.
2: Days, and then she got wet through coming back.
3: Fortnight?
2: Yes. I haven't got anyone, but I'm all right.
3: Nursing and the house and everything. Cooking and all for over a fortnight. Yeah. Look here. There's my missus just... Won't let her give you a hand?
2: No, it's all right. I can manage.
3: Well, like, of course. One of the doctors.
2: Still, she's really on the mend now.
3: Well, I expect you got plenty to do.
2: I thank her for the offer. It's very good of her.
3: Right. And if there should be anything, I...
9: Hello, Will.
2: Rita, what are you doing here?
9: I'm not afraid of your wife.
2: You don't understand. She's been...
9: Bounce on purpose to talk to you.
2: Don't speak so loud.
9: I don't care.
2: Now look here, Rita. It's no use your coming. All you're going to get from me.
9: That is what you... What will you do? Fond of her now, eh?
2: Yes.
9: What? That old bundle of rags?
2: You keep your filthy mouth shut. You're not going to talk about...
9: Well. What I wish to say...
2: Dirty little blackmailer. Have a penny out of me, see?
9: No. Suppose I say to you that £500...
2: You can clear out of here. That's what you can do, and never...
9: Suppose I refuse. Suppose I go upstairs and tell your wife a few things.
11: you.
12: Well, she was away at Bournemouth.
11: They're only trying to frighten me.
12: If you hang up those stairs and tell her everything. Not now, eh? Your name and all the papers.
11: No.
12: Will all come out. How I visited you here, while we met for supper in quiet little restaurants where no one recognized. Yes, you are. We have wasted enough time. £500. £500, or I will go upstairs to your wife.
9: They'll come back upstairs. A woman's voice talking. A woman.
12: Why, oh. Jump out of your chair and you hold me in your arms. And give me... Do you think I forget that?
11: What was that? Oh. At the back way. He mustn't see you.
12: No, do I.
11: Up before he tries the door.
12: Goodbye, Will.
11: Go on, get out of there. I don't want to see
13: you. I'm coming. I'm coming. Everything all right, Mr. Marble?
11: Oh, yes, quite, Doctor. Good. Now, if anything, she's a bit brighter today.
13: Ah. Fruit juice?
11: Every drop.
13: Well, I'll up to her. You're not looking too well yourself, Mr. Marble.
11: Oh, I'm all right, Doctor. I'm fine.
13: If you're not careful, we'll be having you down, too. Have to have a nurse in the house. Whether you want... Take a chair out in the garden, as I said?
11: No, not yet, Doctor.
13: I'll go up now.
11: Marble. Doctor, is anything the matter?
13: Yes.
11: Is she...
13: Ordinary.
11: Dead? Dead?
13: She poison in this house?
11: No. Half full.
13: When did you give her the fruit juice? You see her drink it?
11: Yes, there can't have been anything. Was on the tray. I know it was. Did you take it?
13: Got this glass from beside her bed, Mr. Marble.
11: That's the one. There was only the one
13: glass. Oh. What I want to know.
11: Annie! Annie! Annie! Annie! Annie!
3: Nah. Plain a case. Motive was there. The other woman, the poison and crime.
14: Of course, I will have to do a bit of repair.

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3: Jim Medland
1: was Bert. Horace Braham and Robert Dryden. Are two people in love who are confronted by one of the great problems. Our version for listening of Earth and High Heaven. Then until next week, and Geraldine Fitzgerald in...
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5: Came and I was here all by myself. Must have been a great temptation. About? Just for the taking? Bill, what is it? Well, I was bound to know eventually, wasn't I? Oh, don't, Will, don't. What is it, dear? What have I said?
6: Annie, you've been up the bank and stolen the money.
5: Well, what then?
6: You'll be the death of me.
0: From Studio One, Radio's own playhouse, our story will resume after the customary pause for... From Studio One, we continue tonight's full-hour dramatic entertainment. Charles Laughton stars in Fletcher Markle's production of Payment Deferred.
7: Hey, look here. Madam Collins has some very attractive things in her windows.
5: Look at that hat. Imagine.
7: My wife wishes to purchase a dress.
5: Not too fancy. Not too. I can fit a material and make my son. I want Mr. Marble to help me select it.
8: Oh, no, madame. He would only interfere. All my customers talk about it.
7: Do you smoke?
8: Oh, no, not yet.
7: Oh, of course, I understand. Well, no. Matter of fact, I bought it myself.
8: Oh, but I cannot listen to such a...
7: Oh, really? It's the truth.
8: People I meet here are so dull.
7: Do they, though?
8: They say...
7: I can do it any time. I should be delighted. Do you smoke?
8: Oh, no, not yet.
7: Oh, of course, I understand.
8: Oh, c'est ravissant, your cigarette.
7: Well, no. Matter of fact, I bought it myself.
8: Oh, but I cannot listen to such a story.
7: No, really? It's the truth.
8: People I meet here are so dull.
7: Yes.
8: Marguerite. Oh, I think you're very...
7: It's your fault, you know, if I am.
8: My fault? And why, if you please?
7: You're so... Well, I can't tell you where, can I?
5: All alone, Will. We've never been separated, not since we were married.
7: Possible for me to come to the seashore, dear. There's several tended to. Perhaps I'll join you and Winnie later.
5: You need a change more than any of us. You're so pale, Will. You just said you won't go out in the garden for a bit of sun.
7: I don't want to go into the garden.
5: Lately, nervous and jumpy and...
7: I'm not going away, and that's definite.
5: Well, I'll have to get them in and look after you.
7: You'll do nothing of the sort. How many times must I tell you that I do not want strangers nosing about the place?
5: I don't like going off, leaving you all alone.
7: I don't want to hear another word, Annie, not a word. You'll lay about 3 weeks, eh?
5: Why?
7: Don't you give another thought to me. I shall be all right.
5: Yes, Winnie?
9: There are two bags and want us to take.
5: Two bags? There can't be. I want the brown leather suitcase, the one we took to Margaret 4 years ago.
7: What's this? Mummy. Attica, I told you never to go out there. Never. You're not to step foot there again. Do you hear me?
5: But, Will, we need an extra...
7: Why didn't you tell me? I'd have got it for you.
5: I don't know what that second bag...
7: My bag!
5: Your bag, Will.
7: An old one that I had at the bank. Brought it home when I gave up my job. Put it in the attic. Everything about me, do you, Annie? I can have a bag without your knowing it, can't I?
5: Well, of course you can. I didn't mean that at all.
7: I suppose we forget about the bag. I know what it's meant to me, Rita.
8: Will... I must talk to you about my business again.
7: This...
8: Darling, do you not care what happens to me?
7: Of course I...
8: You must have £300. Bankrupt?
7: Yes, but 300. What a money that is.
8: Oh, not for you. Always the way. You say that you love me, that you are grateful. It is I who have given everything, and you...
7: That's not fair, Rita. You talk as if I had her only yesterday.
8: And it go to the nursing home to pay for my husband. I do not have one.
7: The other 20 just before that. You seem to think I'm made of money, Rita.
8: What do we like?
7: Now, there's no need to go on like this, Rita. I... Winnie, Annie, what's the meaning of this coming on in the middle of the night?
5: Help us with these bags, Will. Just set them.
9: album now.
5: At once. Do you hear me this instant?
9: Oh, all right. I'll unpack in the morning.
7: Annie?
5: Oh, Will.
7: Oh, I'm so soon. Is anything wrong? You weren't supposed to come back for another week. Wait until I close the door.
5: Will, what have you done? What have you done?
7: What are you talking about?
5: The bag Winnie found the day she went up in the attic. The bag with the label Euston Station.
7: What about that?
5: I know whose bag it is. I found out, Will.
7: I told you it's...
5: Australia. Wynne's boy.
7: What have you found out, Annie? What is it? The station is sought as to the whereabouts of Jake.
5: Everything. And to spare. Oh, yeah. What happened that night? Where did Jim go? What became of him?
7: I don't know, Annie. I've never...
5: Come away from that window. I want to talk to you. I want to know. I don't believe you, Will. I can tell from the way you talk, son. You've seen him again?
7: No, it was that first night.
5: You're hiding something from me, and I've got to know. Why do you keep staring out into the garden? What is there out there all these months you've kept staring at? Oh, no. You've done that, Will, sir. You couldn't have done that.
7: Pull yourself together.
5: Oh, your flesh and blood, your sister's child.
7: It was an accident, Annie. You've got to believe me, Annie.
5: Oh, you buried him in the garden. That's how you got your clothes filthy that night. You killed him and buried him out there in the rain. Oh, could you, Will?
7: We needed that.
5: Oh, no.
7: Annie.
5: Oh, could you do it, Will? You murdered him. And all this time he's been out in our garden. I wish I were dead.
7: We never found out. No one knows the boy came here. Everything's covered up.
5: Will, no! No! Well, I can't.
7: What, dear?
5: I can't go out there anymore. Ever since last night.
7: I felt I was showing it. It might be worse.
5: Oh, except that we've been able with her just before she left last...
7: Oh, but could he? I didn't want her going out to dances with men of the sort she told us about.
5: But she must have had some reason.
7: Well, if she had, I told you, Annie, I had a line. Down in his luck and might be fired if he didn't find £300.
5: I trust you, Will.
7: Oh, she's better. Thanks very much, Charlie. Better. She...
2: I just heard you know. Baker's check told us. Fortnight?
7: Yes.
2: Might be dropping in.
7: Oh, yes, Annie will have a nap now. I haven't got anyone, but I'm all right.
2: Nursing and the house and everything. Booking and all for over a fortnight. Yeah. Look here. There's my missus just. Won't let her give you a hand.
7: No, it's all right.
2: Like, of course. One of the doctors.
7: Oh, she's really on the mend now.
2: Well, I expect you got plenty to do. Right. And if there should be anything, I...
8: Will?
7: Rita, what are you doing here?
8: Well, what have you to say for yourself? I'm not afraid of your wife.
7: You don't understand. She's been...
8: Chance on purpose to talk to you.
7: Don't speak so loud.
8: I don't care.
7: Now look here, Rita. It's no use your coming. All you're going to get from me.
8: That is what you... Go until I'm ready.
7: If you don't go, Rita, I shall have to...
8: What will you do? Fond of her now, eh?
7: Yes.
8: What? That old bundle of rags?
7: You keep your filthy mouth shut. You're not going to talk about...
8: Oh. What I wish to say...
7: Dirty little blackmailer. Have a penny out of me, see?
8: No. Suppose I say to you that £500.
7: You can clear out of here. That's what you can do and never...
8: Suppose I refuse. Suppose I go upstairs and tell your wife a few things.
7: You.
8: While she was away at Bournemouth.
7: You're only trying to frighten me.
8: If you hang up those stairs and tell her everything, your name and all the papers,
7: no,
8: will all come out. How I visited you here while we met for supper in quiet little restaurants where no one recognized
7: us.
8: Yeah, we've wasted enough time. £500. £500, or I will go upstairs to your wife.
5: They'll come back upstairs. Woman's voice talking. A woman.
8: Why, oh. Jump out of your chair and you hold me in your arms. And give me... Do you think I forget that?
7: What was that?
8: Go.
7: Out the back way. He mustn't see you.
8: No,
7: it out before he tries the door.
8: Goodbye, Will.
7: Now go on. Get out of there. I don't want to see you.
3: I'm coming.
10: Everything all right, Mr. Marble?
7: Oh, yes, quite, Doctor. Good. Now, if anything, she's a bit brighter today.
10: Ah. Drank her fruit juice?
7: Every drop.
10: Well, I'll... You're not looking too well yourself, Mr. Marble.
7: Oh, I'm all right, Doctor. I'm fine.
10: If you're not careful, we'll be having you down, too. Have to have a nurse in the house. Whether you want... Take a chair out in the garden, as I said?
7: No, not yet, Doctor.
10: I'll go up now.
7: Marble! Doctor, is anything the matter?
10: Yes.
7: Is she...
10: Ordinary.
7: Dead? Dead?
10: She is... Poison in this house?
7: No. Half full.
10: When did you give her the fruit juice?
7: Was on the tray. I know it was. Did you take it?
10: got this glass from beside her bed, Mr. Marble.
7: That's the one. There was only the one girl.
10: Oh. What I want to know.
7: Annie! Annie! Annie! Annie! Annie!
2: Case. Motive was there. The other woman, the poison and crime.
3: Of course, I will have to do a bit of repair.

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5: Do you want to know that, Rita?
6: They must have 300 pounds. Quickly, I must be made bankrupt.
5: Yes, but 300, what a money that is.
6: Oh, not for you. It's always the way. You say that you love me, that you're grateful. It is I who have given everything, and you...
5: That's not fair, Rita. You talk as if I hadn't done anything for you. You had a...
6: I did go to the nursing home to pay for my husband. I do not have one.
5: The other 20 just before that. You see, I'm made of money, Rita.
6: What do we like?
5: Now, there's no need to go on like this, Rita. I... Winnie, Annie, what's the meaning of this coming up in the middle of the night?
7: Help us with these bags, Will. Just set them.
8: Oh, but Mom.
7: At once, do you hear me? This instant.
8: Oh, all right.
7: I'll
8: unpack in the morning.
5: Annie.
7: Oh, Will.
5: Come so soon. Is anything wrong? You weren't supposed to come back for another week. Wait until I close the door.
7: Will, what have you done? What have you done?
5: What are you talking about?
7: The bag Winnie found the day she went up in the attic. The bag with the label Euston Station.
5: What about that?
7: I know whose bag it is. I found out, Will.
5: I told you it's...
7: Failure. Wynn's boy.
5: What have you found out, Annie? What is it?
7: I want to know what happened that night. Where did Jim go? What became of him?
5: I don't know, Annie. I've never...
7: I'm away from that window. I want to talk to you. I want to know. Is that... I don't believe you, Will. I can tell from the way you talk. Something. You've seen him again?
5: No, it was that first night.
7: You're hiding something from me, and I've got to know. Why do you keep staring out into the garden? What is there out there all these months you've kept staring at? Oh, no. You couldn't have done that, Will, say. You couldn't have done that.
5: Pull yourself together.
7: Oh, you're your own flesh and blood, your sister's child.
5: It was an accident, Annie. You've got to believe me, Annie.
7: Oh, you buried him in the garden. That's how you got your clothes filthy that night. You killed him and buried him out there in the rain. Oh, how could you, Will?
5: We needed the money, Annie. All those bills I was having as well.
7: Oh, no.
5: Annie.
7: How could you do it, Will? You murdered him. And all this time he's been out in the garden. I wish I were dead.
5: We never found out, Annie. No one knows the boy came here. Everything's covered up.
7: Will, no! No! Well, I can't.
5: What, dear?
7: I can't go out there anymore. Ever since last night.
5: I felt I was showing it. It might be worse.
7: No, except that we've been able...
5: Oh, but could he? I didn't want her going out to dances with men of the sort she told us about.
7: But she must have had some reason.
5: Well, if she had, I told you, Annie, I had a line. Down on his luck and might be fired if he didn't find...
7: I trust you, Will.
5: Oh, she's better, thanks very much, Charlie. Better, she...
3: I just heard, you know. Baker's check told us.
5: Days, and then she got wet through coming back.
3: Fortnight?
5: Yes.
3: Might be dropping in.
5: Oh, yes, Annie will have a nap now. Oh, I haven't got anyone, but I'm all right.
3: Nursing and the house and everything. Look here. There's my missus. Just wouldn't let her give you a hand.
5: No, it's all right.
3: Like, of course. One of the doctors.
5: Still, she's really on the mend now.
3: Well, I expect you got plenty to do. Right. And if there should be anything, I...
7: Will?
5: Rita, what are you doing here?
7: I'm not afraid of your wife.
5: You don't understand. She's been...
7: ...on some purpose to talk to you.
5: Don't speak so loud.
7: I don't care.
5: Now look here, Rita. It's no use your coming. All you're going to get from me.
7: That is what you... Go until I'm ready.
5: If you don't go, Rita, I shall have to...
7: What will you do? Fond of her now, eh?
5: Yes.
7: What? That old bundle of rags?
5: You keep your filthy mouth shut.
7: Oh. What I wish to say...
5: Have a penny out of me, see?
7: No. Suppose I say to you that I have 100 pounds.
5: You can clear out of here. That's what you can do and never...
7: Suppose I refuse. Suppose I go upstairs and tell your wife a few things.
5: You.
7: While she was away at Bournemouth.
5: They're only trying to frighten me.
7: If you going up those stairs and tell her everything, then I suppose your wife, she will not know, eh? Your name and all the papers.
5: No.
7: It will all come out.
6: how I visited you here while quiet little restaurants where no one recognized us.
5: Yes.
6: £500. £500, or I will go upstairs to your wife.
7: It'll come back upstairs. Woman's voice talking. The woman.
6: Jump out of your chair and you hold me in your arms and give me. Do you think I forget that?
5: What was that? Oh. At the back way. He mustn't see
6: you. No, do I.
5: Out before he tries the door.
6: Goodbye, Will.
5: Go on, get out of here. I don't want to see you. Hurry, through the kitchen.
6: I know the way.
2: But I'm coming. I'm coming.
9: All right, Mr. Marble?
5: Oh, yes, quiet, Doctor. Good. Now, if anything, she's a bit brighter today.
9: Ah. Drank her fruit juice?
5: Every drop.
9: Up to her. You're not looking too well yourself, Mr. Marble.
5: Oh, I'm all right, Doctor. I'm fine.
9: You're not careful. We'll be having you down, too. Take a chair out in the garden, as I said.
5: No, not yet, Doctor.
9: I'll go up now.
5: Marble. Doctor, is anything the matter?
9: Yes.
5: Is she...
9: ordinary.
5: Dead?
9: Poison in this house?
5: No. Half.
9: When did you give her the fruit juice?
5: Was on the tray. I know it was. Did you take it? That's the one. There was only the one
9: glass. No. I want to know.
5: Annie! Annie! Annie! Annie! Annie!
3: In a case, motive was there. The other woman.
10: Of course, I will have to do a bit of repair.

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2: 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This week, we're bringing you our version for listening of Earth and High Heaven. 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
5: Let's talk about it anymore now, except that we've been able...
6: Help it, could he? I didn't want her going out to dances with men of the sort she told us about.
5: But she must have had some reason.
6: Well, if she had, I would... Told you, Annie, I had a line. Down in his luck and might be fired if he didn't find...
5: I trust you, Will.
6: Oh, she's better. Thanks very much, Charlie. Better. She...
3: I just heard, you know. Baker's check told us.
6: Days, and then she got wet through coming back.
3: Fortnight?
6: Yes.
3: Might be dropping in.
6: Oh, yes, Annie will have a nap now. I haven't got anyone, but I'm all right.
3: Nursing and the house and everything. Look here. There's my missus. Just won't let her give you a hand.
6: No, it's all right.
3: Like, of course. One of the doctors.
6: Still, she's really on the mend now.
3: Well, I expect you got plenty to do. Right. And if there should be anything, I...
5: Hello, Will.
6: Rita, what are you doing here?
5: I'm not afraid of your wife.
6: You don't understand. She's been...
5: Bounce on purpose to talk to you.
6: Don't speak so loud.
5: I don't care.
6: Now, look here, Rita. It's no use. You'll come. All you're going to get from me.
5: That is what you... Go until I'm ready.
6: If you don't go, Rita, I shall have to...
5: What will you do? Fond of her now, eh?
6: Yes.
5: What? That old bundle of rags?
6: You keep your filthy mouth shut. You're not going to talk about...
5: Oh. What I wish to say...
6: Have a penny out of me, see?
5: No. Suppose I say to you that £500...
6: You can clear out of here. That's what you can do and never...
5: Suppose I refuse. Suppose I go upstairs and tell your wife a few things.
6: You...
5: While she was away at Bournemouth.
6: They're only trying to frighten me.
5: If you going up those stairs and tell her everything, then I suppose your wife, she will not know, eh? Your name and all the papers.
6: No.
5: It will all come out. How I visited you here while quiet little restaurants where no one recognized
6: us.
5: Yes. £500. £500, or I will go upstairs to your wife.
7: It'll come back upstairs. Woman's voice talking. The woman.
5: Jump out of your chair and you hold me in your arms and give me... Do you think I forget that?
6: What was that?
5: Door.
6: Out the back way. He mustn't see
5: you. Not well.
6: Out before he tries the door.
5: Goodbye, Will.
6: Now go on, get out of here. I don't want to see you. Hurry, through the kitchen.
5: I know the way.
6: But I'm coming. I'm coming.
8: All right, Mr. Marble?
6: Oh, yes, quite, Doctor. Good. Now, if anything, she's a bit brighter today.
8: Ah. Drank her fruit juice?
6: Every drop.
8: You're not looking too well yourself, Mr. Marble.
6: Oh, I'm all right, Doctor. I'm fine.
8: If you're not careful, we'll be having you down, too. Take a chair out in the garden, as I said.
6: No, not yet, Tom.
8: I'll go up now.
6: Marble. Doctor, is anything the matter?
8: Yes.
6: Is she...
8: Ordinary.
6: Dead? Dead?
8: She poison in this house?
6: No. Half full.
8: When did you give her the fruit juice?
6: Was on the tray. I know it was. Did you take it?
8: Got this glass from beside her?
6: That's the one. There was only the one glass.
8: No. I want to know.
6: Annie! Annie! Annie! Annie! Annie!
3: In a case. Motive was there. The other woman...
9: Of course, I will have to do a bit of repair.

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1: Brown, Will Marble,
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3: Jim Medland
2: was but are two people in love who are confronted by one of the great problems. This week, we're bringing you our version for listening of Earth and High Heaven. Until next week, and Geraldine Fitzgerald in...
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5: It's all right, I can manage.
3: Like, of course. One of the dogs.
5: Well, she's really on the mend now.
3: Well, I expect you got plenty to do. Right. And if there should be anything, I...
6: Hello, Will.
5: Rita, what are you doing here?
6: I'm not afraid of your wife.
5: You don't understand. She's been...
6: ...bounce on purpose to talk to you.
5: Shh, don't speak so loud.
6: I don't care.
5: Now, look here, Rita. It's no use your coming. All you're going to get from me.
6: That is what you... Go until I'm ready.
5: If you don't go, Rita, I shall have to...
6: What will you do? Bondover now, eh?
5: Yes.
6: What? That old bundle of rags?
5: You keep your filthy mouth shut.
6: No. What I wish to say...
5: Have a penny out of me, see?
6: No. Suppose I say to you that £500...
5: You can clear out of here. That's what you can do and never come back.
6: Suppose I refuse. Suppose I go upstairs and tell your wife a few things.
5: You.
6: While she was away at Bournemouth.
5: You're only trying to frighten me.
6: If you going up those stairs and tell her everything, then I suppose your wife, she will not know, eh? Your name and all the papers.
5: No.
6: It will all come out. How I visited you here while we met for supper in quiet little restaurants where no one recognized us. Yes. £500. £500, or I will go upstairs to your wife.
7: They'll come back upstairs.
8: The woman's voice talking.
7: The woman.
6: Hold me in your arms and give me... Do you think I forget that?
5: What was that?
6: Oh.
5: Out the back way. You mustn't see him.
6: No,
5: not before he tries the door.
6: Goodbye, Will.
5: Go on, get out of here. I don't want to see him. I'm coming.
3: Everything all right, Mr. Marble?
5: Oh, yes, quite, Doctor.
3: Good.
5: Now, if anything, she's a bit brighter today.
3: Ah. Thank her fruit juice?
5: Every drop.
3: Up to her. You're not looking too well yourself, Mr. Marble.
5: Oh, I'm all right, Doctor. I'm fine.
3: You're not... Have to have a nurse in the house. Whether you want to take a chair out in the garden, as I said?
5: No, not yet, Tom.
3: I'll go up now.
5: Marble. Doctor, is anything the matter?
3: Yes.
5: Is she...
3: Ordinary.
5: Dead? Dead?
3: She poison in this house?
5: No. Half full.
3: When did you give her the fruit juice?
5: Was on the tray. I know it was. Did you take it?
3: Got this glass from beside her bed, Mr. Marble.
5: That's the one. There was only the one
3: glass. Oh. What I want to know.
5: Annie!
9: A case. Motive was there. The other woman, the poison and crime.
10: Of course, I will have to do a bit of repair.

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3: Jim Medland
1: was Bert, Horace Braham, and Robert Dryden. 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
5: A woman's voice talking. A woman.
6: I jump out of your chair and you hold me in your arms. Give me. Do you think I forget that?
7: What was that?
6: Oh.
7: At the back way. You mustn't see him.
6: No, do I.
7: Up before he tries the door.
6: Goodbye, Will.
7: Go on. Get out of there. I don't want to see him.
8: I'm coming. Everything all right, Mr. Marble?
7: Oh, yes. Quiet, Doctor. Good. Now, if anything, she's a bit brighter today.
8: Ah. Thank her fruit juice?
7: Every drop.
8: Well, you're not looking too well yourself, Mr. Marble.
7: Oh, I'm all right, Doctor. I'm fine.
8: If you're not careful, we'll be having you down, too. Have to have a nurse in the house. Whether you want... Take a chair out in the garden, as I said?
7: No, not yet, Doctor.
8: I'll go up now.
7: Marble. Doctor, is anything the matter?
8: Yes.
7: Is she...
8: Ordinary.
7: Dead? Dead?
8: She poison in this house?
7: No. Half full.
8: When did you give her the fruit juice? You see her drink it?
7: Yes, there can't have been anything. Was on the tray. I know it was. Did you take it?
8: Got this glass from beside her bed, Mr. Marble.
7: That's the one. There was only the one
8: glass. Oh. What I want to know.
7: Annie!
9: The case. Motive was there. The other woman, the poison and crime.
10: Of course, I will have to do a bit of repair.
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1: Foreground,
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3: Jim Medland
1: was Bert, Horace Braham, and Robert Dryden. 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
8: As I said?
7: No, not yet, Doctor. I haven't...
8: I'll go up now.
7: Marble. Doctor, is anything the matter?
8: Yes.
7: Is she...
8: Ordinary.
7: Dead?
8: She poison in this house?
7: No. Half full.
8: When did you give her the fruit juice?
7: Was on the tray. I know it was. Did you take it?
8: Got this glass from beside her bed, Mr. Marble.
7: That's the one. There was only the one glass.
8: Oh. What I want to know.
7: Annie!
9: Case. Motive was there. The other woman, the poison and crime.
10: Of course, I will have to do a bit of repair.

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3: Jim Medland
1: was Bert. Horace Braham and Robert Dryden. About two people in love who are confronted by one of the great problems. 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Then until next week, and Geraldine Fitzgerald in...
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7: 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The other woman.
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1: was Bert. About two people in love who are confronted by one of the great problems. This week, we're bringing you our version for listening of Earth and High Heaven. 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
1: 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Horace Braham and Robert Dryden. About two people in love who are confronted by one of the great problems. 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
1: was Bert. About two people in love who are confronted by one of the great problems. This week, we're bringing you our version for listening of Earth and High Heaven. Then until next week, and Geraldine Fitzgerald in...

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3: What are you thinking of? That's what I'm thinking of, too.
4: What?
3: Means telling Roger about your big new job in Chicago, doesn't it?
4: Frankly, I don't know how to do it. I didn't even get a chance. He wasn't in the office all day.
3: Oh, probably Christmas shopping. Tell him Friday. I'd rather not think about it till after Christmas.
4: Me, too. We'll act as if we're never going. How's that?
3: Cowardly, but let's. I've forgotten already. I love New York around Christmas.
4: We have only 15 minutes more of shopping time before Christmas. We still have to get Mama a present.
3: I still haven't got an idea in my head, have you?
4: What do other people get their mothers? Oh. What did you used to give Mama before we were married?
3: We never gave each other anything. Sort of seems silly for us to exchange presents, just the two of us.
4: Well, I insist. After all, she gave me you. The least I can do is give her a handkerchief or a lollipop in return. What about presents from husbands? Do you believe in them?
3: Not on anniversaries or holidays. Besides, you've given me one already.
4: I have?
3: Certainly.
4: How nice of me. When?
3: Oh, a couple of months ago.
4: Really?
3: Yep.
4: You mean Shakespeare?
3: Nope. Can't you guess?
4: Nope.
3: As a matter of fact, you're an Indian giver. Because I'm going to return your present to you.
4: Oh, don't you like it?
3: I love it, but I'm going to return it in June. How do you guess?
4: I guess, Mrs. Norton. You know, I can't get used to the idea of your being a mother.
3: You'll get used to it. Darling, has Christmas ever been so Christmassy?
4: I used to hate November and December and holidays and winter months. The early dark in the afternoon, the days getting shorter.
3: I love the days getting shorter. Makes the nights longer. Dark now already. Nice.
4: I don't like to change the subject, Mrs. Norton, but what about Mrs. Brown's Christmas present?
3: David, look. Look where we are.
4: I wish we were home.
3: We're almost at Mr. Flannery's pet shop. How'd you like to go in and say Merry Christmas to him?
4: Is this a plot?
3: A plot?
4: You know what I mean. Have I been led here like a sheep?
3: No, honestly, I wouldn't think of buying a dog for Mama.
4: Or for you, I suppose.
3: Of course not.
4: No.
3: Suppose he has a nice big one? Come on, let's go in.
4: No, all right, but just one thing, darling.
3: What, David?
4: This visit is merely a social call. We're not going to buy anything.
3: Of course not. Who said we were? Are you sure Mama will like this parrot for Christmas?
4: She'll love him. Sailors always have parrots.
3: Mm-hmm.

0: I'm going to get seasick. David, what are we going to do about wrapping up Solomon?
1: That's a funny name for a parrot. Let's just tie a big red ribbon around his neck.
0: Say, would you mind putting your finger on this knot so I can tie a bow around the package?
1: And do you call this wrapping a present?
0: What's the matter with it?
1: Everything. It's all coming apart here, I'm sure.
0: Of course it is. It's not together yet.
1: That's cheating. Here, give it to me.
0: You didn't have to tear it up.
1: Yeah.
0: You could have used it for something else.
1: Now, give me a better ribbon.
0: Oh, darling. Listen how quiet it is.
1: It was the night before Christmas, and all through the house, not a creature was staring, not even a mouse.
0: Not even Shakespeare.
1: No.
0: Or Solomon, worse luck. I wish he'd say something. Must be awfully cold out tonight.
1: How do you know?
0: Because it's so warm and cozy in here. At night, it's like living in a little pool of light and warmth. That's what our apartment is, isn't it?
1: Some people would call it a zoo.
0: I love zoos. The doorbell.
1: Yeah, I heard it.
0: David, the doorbell! Solomon!
1: Well, he didn't ring it.
0: Maybe it's Mama. We'd better hide him.
1: I'll put him in the closet.
0: Be careful, don't spill him.
1: Now, Solomon, old boy, come on with Papa.
0: Thank goodness he is a silent bird tonight.
1: He'd better stay silent, too. In you go, sailor! You want something, toot twice on your horn.
0: All right.
1: Everything ship-shape.
0: Hello, Mom. Why, Roger.
2: Roger Santa Claus Killian himself.
0: I'm so glad to see you. It's been weeks.
1: Hello, Roger.
2: David, Merry Christmas.
1: Same to you. We missed you at the office today.
2: Did you? How nice.
0: Sit down, please.
2: Thank you.
0: Roger, would you like to see the parrot we bought for my mother?
2: Oh, I would. I love parrots, though they make me self-conscious. I always think they know more than they actually do.
0: Well, ours doesn't know anything. Or if he does, he hasn't spoken about it yet. Do you think he might be sick? I better get him.
1: I'm glad to see you, Roger. I've been wanting to speak to you.
2: I have, too. I stayed out of the office today. I had to see my lawyer before we talked. And you know how long those things take.
1: Yes, I suppose I do.
0: Oh, here he is. Roger, this is Solomon. Solomon, say hello.
2: Come on. Oh, snooty, huh? Well, hello to you, old fellow. Hello.
3: Say hello. Say a vast. Say the jib is luffing. Say anything.
0: David, you'll give him stage fright. Let's all just ignore him. Maybe he'll come out of his shell.
2: He came out decades ago. You know, David, coming up here to visit you and Claudia is a tonic. I think Christmas was meant for people like you.
0: We don't really need Christmas. I suppose that's why it's so nice to have it.
2: Well, whether you need Christmas or not, I've come up here to give you my gift.
0: I bet it's beautifully wrapped.
2: As a matter of fact, they're not wrapped at all.
0: I'm glad. It would have made me very self-conscious.
2: You won't even be able to hold it in your hand.
0: No?
2: No.
0: David, what do you think?
1: No, Roger's trying to tell us, darling.
0: I know, but something you can't even hold in your hands. I can't imagine.
2: I'm going to offer David... No, let me begin a little further back. A few days ago, I told David that I was thinking of giving up the firm. I hardly thought it was worth carrying on.
1: It's worth it, Roger, if you want it.
2: Exactly. I've had the firm quite a number of years.
0: I don't see how you could give it up, Roger.
2: Well, I've decided that I can't let go either. Not yet. But I haven't been thinking only of myself. It's not a very nice thing at this season of the year... to tell a man he's got to go and look for another job.
1: Well, it can't always be helped, Roger.
2: I know. But when it can, it should be. You and Claudia are just getting settled. You need whatever security you can have. And I believe in you, David. I believe you're going to be a great architect. And someday I'm going to be proud of having had you as a partner.
0: As a partner?
1: Roger, did you say partner?
2: If you'll accept. I've come here tonight to offer you a partnership in my firm. I mean, our firm.
1: That's a very fine offer.
2: It's the best that I can give you. And I wouldn't want you to have any less.
0: David couldn't ask for more.
2: I don't know, Claudia. I've been feeling very tired and a bit old. But now I think I can pull through the mess we're in. But not alone. I need help. And I'm asking David for it.
0: You're not asking for anything he doesn't want to give. Roger.
2: David, you won't find this partnership a very rich one. We'll have to share my drawing account until things get so that there's enough for two. It probably won't even be anything as regular as the salary you're getting now.
3: Well, who cares about that?
2: I do. For you. As a matter of fact, on my way up here, I fancied I was bringing you a gift. At least I tried to believe that. But in hearing myself make the offer, I feel rather like the captain who's asked you to remain on his sinking ship. The gift is to myself.
3: Then you don't know what you're giving me. You're giving me my chance at independence, at working for myself, of doing just those things that I like best, of building something that's going to be ours. I don't think you could have given a more generous gift, Roger.
2: But you don't have to accept, you know. Just think it over.
3: And so I don't have to accept, do I?
0: Nope, you don't. That's what the man said.
3: I guess I'll just have to think it over.
0: Yeah, I guess you better.
3: Well, I've thought it over.
0: So have I.
3: What do you think?
0: Me? Same as you.
3: Mr. Killian, you have just acquired yourself a new partner.
2: Well, it's good news.
3: Honestly, Roger, now tell me, did you think I'd say no? Did you think that I'd pass up an offer to be your partner, to work with you, for us?
2: Frankly, I hope very much you'd say yes. David, seriously, one thing. If you ever get an offer that's decent, really good, someplace where you'll have the backing to develop this freight terminal idea of yours, you grab it.
3: No, we're going to develop that freight terminal idea together, Roger. You and I. It may take us a little more time than we'd... Anyway, we'll do it. No matter how long it takes.
0: Roger, I can't tell you what you've given us.
2: I've given you absolutely nothing. But thank you. And Merry Christmas, partner.
3: Well, partner, same to you.
0: Just before you came, Roger, Dave and I thought that there was not one thing anyone could give us. We were wrong. You have brought us that one thing.
2: Claudia, you're very sweet. I haven't been kissed like that in years. I like it. Very much. Good night.
0: And Merry Christmas.
3: Merry Christmas, Roger.
0: David, he's such a generous man.
3: He is that. Do you know why, Claudia?
0: Why, darling?
3: Because you allowed him to be generous, darling. But, Claudia, do you know what all of this really means?
0: Do I know? It means not having to keep up with the Joneses, no formal dinner parties with Mr. Carrington and his board. It means no big salary every week. Isn't it wonderful?
3: I think so. I think it's very wonderful.
0: I never wanted any of that, did you?
3: You, my dear girl, are a nice, very nice girl.
0: Oh, David. Now we don't have to go to Chicago at all, do we?
3: We've been to Chicago, darling. We've been there and back.
0: It was a wonderful trip, David. I'm glad we're home.
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2: Good afternoon, ladies and gentlemen. This is Conrad Nagel greeting you from the stage at the Silver Theater in Hollywood and bringing you the 23rd production in our new series. But before we raise the curtain on today's performance, we'd like to announce that next week, Silver Theater will star Lee Tracy and Shirley Ross. Other names that already grace our guest book for future dates are those of Joan Crawford, Helen Hayes, and many other brilliant stars. But now the house lights are lowered and the silver curtain rises on Act One of Son of the Navy by Grover Jones and True Boardman. Ginger Rogers is starred as Stephanie Hartman, with Elliot Lewis as Jack Malone and Billy Cook as Tommy. It's Weigh Anchor Day in San Diego, southernmost continental base of the Pacific Fleet. The Navy wharves are thronged and colorful as officers and men alike, their shore leaves ended, add another to the endless succession of farewells that is ever the lot of the men of the sea. But there's one farewell that's strangely different from most of the others.
3: Oh, Nelson.
4: Yes, Steve.
3: Hold that ship's boat a minute.
4: Aye, Chief. Hey, hold it down there.
3: Now, Steve, listen to me. I'm serious. You can't go on following me from port to port.
5: Why can't I?
3: Because I won't stand for it, that's why. You're going home to
5: Aunt Elizabeth, where I will lead a normal life and eventually marry some nice young fellow who's never seen a battleship. You can save your breath, darling. I know it by heart.
3: And it's right.
5: Sure it is. We'll talk it over when I meet you at San Pedro.
3: You're not going to meet me in San Pedro.
5: Any bets? Oh, Dad, why should we kid ourselves? My name's Stephanie, but it should have been Stephen. Stephen Hartman, Jr. And if it had been, I'd been in a uniform right now out there in one of those ships.
3: You would not. You'd be in Annapolis.
4: Hey,
3: you'd be...
4: Chief! We've got to get underway.
3: Okay, I'm coming. So long, kid. Drive up to Pedro, then. But we're going to have this out once and for all up there. Bye, Steve.
5: Sure. We'll have it out once and for all. And I'll go right on meeting you every time you sail into port. So long, Chief.
3: So long.
5: Give my love to the Admiral.
6: Sure, Bud. You could phone in for a taxi, but San Diego's 12 miles down the highway. If you really got to get on board by 3 o'clock, your only chance is to hook a ride. Like that little kid out there is trying to do.
3: Oh, you're right. I'll try it.
6: Hope you make it, sailor.
3: Hey, ride down. Hey.
7: Hi, Mr.
3: Hello, son. Hey, how's about a ride?
7: Ride, mister? Sure go whizzing by, don't they, Mr. Sailor?
3: Hey, son, look, I got to get into San Diego. See, my ship sails in half an hour, and I got to be on board.
7: Gosh, we have to walk the plank or something if you're late?
3: Well, never mind that, but be a good kid and go sit down till I get a ride. You'll less have to stop if there's two of us.
7: Okay,
3: Only what?
7: I got a better idea. I mean, we was kind of to walk along the road together. Like you was my pop, see, and you hold my hand and... And I kind of pretend to have a sore foot or something, like this.
3: Hey, swell. Oh, here comes the car. Grab my hand, son.
7: You're my pop, huh?
3: Right. Come on, now. Hey, how's about a ride?
7: Maybe I ain't lipping enough. How's this?
3: No, guys like that one wouldn't stop if you were crawling.
7: Uh-uh. Hey, Pop, what are all those stripes in your sleeve? Are you a captain or something?
3: No, I'm not a captain, son. But I'm something almost as good.
7: What's that?
3: Quartermaster, first class.
7: Gee, honest? First class? Well, what's a quartermaster?
3: Well, never mind. Hey, get your limp working. Here come a flock of cars. Hey. Hey, ride, buddy!
7: Ride! We ain't doing so good, are we, Pop?
3: I'll say we're not.
7: What kind of ship are you on? A submarine?
3: Cruiser, Memphis.
7: What's a cruiser?
3: Hey, look, son, I haven't got time to describe the Navy to you.
7: Sure you have. So what's a... Hey, look, that car that just passed going the other way. It's turning around.
3: Huh?
7: There's a lady in it.
3: Yeah. Hey, here, grab my hand again. All right, come on. Limp now. Hey, how's about a ride?
7: Hop in, quartermaster. Me too?
3: Yeah, get in the back, son.
7: Okay, Pop.
3: Hey,
8: Thanks for turning around, miss. You see, I gotta
5: You've gotta be on board by 3 o'clock, I know.
8: You're pretty well informed, aren't you?
5: Pretty well. What ship, quartermaster?
8: The Memphis.
5: The Memphis. Captain Mann commanding. 40 officers and 560 men. Displacement 7,000 tons, speed 33 knots, 90,000 shaft horsepower, cruising radius 10,000 miles. Is that right?
8: Hey, what is this?
7: Gosh, she knows everything, don't she, Pop?
8: Well, quiet and sit down while we learn all about the fleets.
7: I know. Bet you she's a spy. Are you a spy, lady?
8: No, how does it happen you do know so much about the fleet?
5: Well, why shouldn't I? The Pacific Squadron hasn't sailed into a coast port in 3 years that I wasn't on hand to watch it.
8: Oh, I get it. Sailor's wife.
5: Sailor's wife? Listen, mister, if I was an old maid of 106, I wouldn't marry the best sailor that ever scrubbed a gun deck.
8: Well, you wouldn't. I thought you were crazy about the Navy.
5: I am. I love the Navy, but I hate sailors.
7: Guess she told you, Pop.
8: Shut up. You got to learn to have respect for ladies, son. Particularly the sort of ladies who follow the fleet.
5: Just one more crack like that and you'll get out and walk, mister. And of course it would be an awful thing for the Memphis to weigh anchor without a quartermaster. The Navy would never be the same. We made it. You've got 5 minutes to grab a water taxi and get out there.
8: Yeah, thanks. Sorry about what I said. Maybe I was wrong.
5: Maybe you were wrong.
8: So long. Hey, water taxi. Get the Memphis.
5: Goodbye.
7: So long, Pop. Goodbye.
5: Hey, I forgot about you. Hey, wait. Is he just going to go off and leave you?
7: Huh? I guess so.
5: But don't you live here?
7: Uh-uh. I don't live in no place special.
5: No place special, but isn't he your father?
7: Who, him?
5: Yeah.
7: Oh, sure. Sure, he's my pop, lady.
5: Well, then why... Hey, sailor! Quartermaster! Hey, what about your kid? Hey!
7: He didn't hear you.
5: Well, of all the low, underhanded tricks, abandoning a kid.
7: Gosh, what's he going to do?
5: Do? If that big lug thinks he's going to get away with this, he's crazy. We're going to San Pedro to meet the Memphis. And if your father doesn't take care of you, I'll see that it gets to the Secretary of the Navy. Come on.

0: ship's bigger than a cruiser, and a cruiser's bigger than a destroyer,
1: yeah.
0: and a destroyer's bigger than a submarine,
1: yeah.
0: and an airplane carrier's bigger than any of them.
1: Very good. Go to the head of the class.
0: Gosh, I'll know all about the Navy if I talk to you much.
1: Your father could teach you if he was worth his salt.
0: Yeah. I guess Pop ain't worth much.
1: Say, do you realize I don't even know your father's name?
0: Huh? Oh, he uses lots of names.
1: Lots of names?
0: Mm-hmm. He changes them kind of.
1: Well, what's your name? I mean, your last name.
0: Gordon. It's Tommy Gordon.
1: Well, then that's your father's name. Your father's name's Gordon.
0: I guess so.
1: How old are you, Tommy?
0: 9. How old are you?
1: Well, that's a question you're not supposed to ask girls, but I'm 23.
0: Gosh, you're awful old. You could be my mom, I bet you.
1: Well, wouldn't I do for a sister maybe instead?
0: Oh, moms are better.
1: Where is your mother, Tommy?
0: I don't know.
1: Oh, I'm sorry. And he was going to desert you. He ought to be shot.
0: You mean Pop?
1: Yes, and when I see him, I'm going to tell him so. I've tried every way to find him, Dad. Now you've got to help me.
2: But, Stevie, you've got no business mixing up in it. We caught the man and turned the kid over to the police.
1: But I can't do that, Dad. There's Tommy to think of. It'd break his heart to have his father discharged from the service.
2: But you don't even know this fellow's name.
1: But there wouldn't be more than one quartermaster on the Memphis answering that description. Please, darling, all you have to do is get in touch with his chief on the Memphis. Have him fix it for Tommy's father to be in front of the San Pedro Library tomorrow at 3:00. And then...
3: The public library? What is this, a rib?
4: That's no rib. Hartman on the Tulsa says you gotta be there, see?
3: Yeah, but why?
4: Yeah, you're asking me? Just be there. And at 3:00.
0: What time is it?
1: 3:10, Tommy.
0: Guess Pop ain't coming, huh?
1: He isn't coming, Tommy.
0: That's good.
1: What'd you say?
0: Nothing.
1: I don't understand how it could... There he is. Tommy, where are you going?
0: Huh? I was just going.
1: What, don't you want to see your father now that I've found him?
0: Sure, I guess so.
1: Well, then, come on. Here, take my hand.
0: Yes, ma'am.
1: Good afternoon, quartermaster. You wouldn't be looking for us by any chance.
3: Huh? Oh, hello. Hey, what are you doing up here? Hi, son.
0: Hello, Pop.
1: Well, I've seen cool individuals before, but none of them ever topped you.
3: Huh? Hey, now, look, sister, you better not tell me it's you I'm here to meet, because if it is, I don't appreciate the gag, see?
1: The gag? Now, listen, Mr. Gordon, if that's what your name is...
3: Well, it's not. Whatever your racket is, I won't have some. You may be the best-looking girl in 40 ports, but that doesn't mean...
1: My racket? And I was trying to go easy on you for Tommy's sake. Well, you should be court-martialed. Listen, Tommy, you're better off without a father than...
3: Hey, wait a minute. What do you mean he's better off without a father?
1: Go ahead. Try to lie out of it. Try to pretend you didn't abandon your own son.
3: Abandon my... Oh, so that's it. Kid?
0: Yeah, Pop?
3: Don't call me that.
0: But you said...
3: Never mind what I said. Did you tell this girl I was your father? Answer me.
1: Tommy? Of course you did. Tell him so.
0: I don't feel good. My stomach hurts.
3: Answer my question.
0: Well, you said we could pretend when we was hooking rides and I called you Pop.
1: Tommy.
0: And... Huh?
1: You better go get in the car. I'll be there in a minute.
0: Okay.
1: I ought to say something, but I don't know what to say.
3: Oh, that's okay. So the kid really told you I was his dad. That's kind of funny when you think of it.
1: It's not funny for him.
3: Huh? Oh, he'll forget about it. And what are you going to do with him? Take him back to San Diego?
1: Yeah.
3: Hey, his folks will be looking for him. You better be careful, or they'll be after you for kidnapping. Maybe I better come along with you to explain.
1: No, don't bother.
3: You know, lots of kids his age are terrific liars. They get that way reading fairy stories and just...
1: Really?
3: Hey, what's wrong with you?
1: I don't know. I guess I'm just mad at you because I haven't got any right to be mad. You better go now.
3: Yeah. So long. Hey. Hey, what's your name?
1: Steve. Steve Hartman.
3: Steve?
1: For Stephanie.
3: Screwy name. It's okay, though. I'm Jack Malone.
1: Oh. I better go. Tommy will think I've deserted him.
3: Hey, wait a minute. Was that on the level, what you said about going wherever the fleet goes?
1: Why?
3: Well, because I owe you dinner or something for all the trouble I've caused you, and we're going to be in Frisco for about 3 weeks. Well, there's a little chop suey place called the Lotus Bowl.
1: Oh, you mean that place on Grant Avenue?
3: Yeah, so how's about dinner next Thursday night?
1: I don't know. Well,
3: you've almost got to. How else am I going to learn what happened to my son, Tommy?
1: Okay. I'll meet you there at 7.
3: That's a date. So long, Steve.
1: So long, sailor. And whatever gave you the idea that I wanted you to kiss me?
3: Well, I don't know. Didn't you?
1: Well, I don't know either. Beat it, will you?
3: Sure. See you Thursday. And say goodbye for me to the kid.
1: I will. So long. Where are you, Tommy? Tommy! What are you doing in the back of the car?
0: Nothing.
1: You weren't crying.
0: Uh-uh.
1: Now, look, Tommy. Sit here beside me.
0: Okay.
1: You shouldn't tell lies. You know that, don't you?
0: But I wasn't lying. Honest, I wasn't. I was just pretending.
1: I see. Well, now, let's stop pretending, Tommy. Who are your father and mother? And where are they? Tommy, come on, you've got to tell me.
0: Well, you see...
1: Tommy, you're not an orphan.
0: Uh-huh.
1: And you ran away from a home?
0: Mm-hmm.
1: But why? Weren't they kind to you?
0: Oh, sure. Sure, it was swell. But there's no future to it.
1: No future?
0: Well, not for kids my age. You see, we all got the kind of fathers and mothers we want all picked up. When they come there to the home to adopt kids, the one we like don't like us. You always want little kids, the squallers. If you're over 4 and got freckles and a couple of teeth out, you haven't got a chance.
1: I see.
0: So I thought maybe out on my own, I could find folks for myself. That's why I said that about the countermaster.
1: Quartermaster.
0: No, quartermaster. You see, he was the kind of father I wanted. The kind I'd pick out if us kids could really do the picking instead of being picked. That's really why I said he was my pop.
1: Tommy, do you really want that sailor for a father?
0: You mean for keeps?
1: For keeps.
0: Sure, but I can't. He's sore at me. Hey, where are we going? Back to San Diego?
1: San Diego? No, Tommy, we're following the fleet, you and I, to Frisco. He doesn't know it yet, but if they don't arrest me for kidnapping in the meantime, you're going to adopt a father.
5: Moment before we bring you Act Two, Felix Mills lifts his baton and leads the orchestra in the strains of the prelude to Lohengrin.

0: Little did Richard Wagner know when he wrote that score that a century later it would become the inspiration for a new pattern in solid silver, international sterling silver. But that's what actually happened. And the pattern prelude, like the music it was named after, is pure delight. I saw it myself yesterday, ladies and gentlemen, and I say to you sincerely that no lovelier design has ever come from the hand of the silversmith. No lovelier pattern in solid silver. 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Again, the house lights dim, the silver curtain rises on the concluding act of Son of the Navy, starring Ginger Rogers as Steve Hartman and Elliot Lewis as Jack Malone and Billy Cook as Tommy. A week has passed, a week filled for Steve with all the complexity of being unofficial parent to a 9-year-old and realizing that it will take strategy to get Tommy the father he desires. Steve has been making plans.
1: Steve, this whole thing is nonsense. What does a quartermaster want with an adopted kid?
2: In this case, that's not the point, Dad. The kid happens to want the father. And I know how to work it, too. I've got to condition Jack Malone to the idea of being a father.
1: You what?
2: I have dinner with Jack tonight. I see him again tomorrow. Maybe every day while his leave lasts. And every time I see him, I talk about boys. How swell they are and how important fathers are to them. Then at the psychological time, I spring Tommy on him.
1: You do. And he rushes right down the steps and adopts the kid.
2: Any bets?
1: I'll bet you get put in jail. That's what I'll bet. And there's another thing. How do you know this Malone fellow is the right kind of a father for the kid? If he would adopt him, I mean.
2: He'd be a swell father.
1: Oh, he would. And how do you know?
2: What is it women are supposed to have, Dad? Intuition or something? Let's call it that.
1: Yeah, we'll call it that. Okay, go ahead. It's crazy. But why should you suddenly turn sane at your age?
2: You see, I'm through first, and you bet I couldn't eat with chopsticks.
3: Hooray for the champ.
2: Oh, that was a swell dinner.
3: Not bad.
2: Jack.
3: Huh?
2: I have brought you a present.
3: A present?
2: Mm-hmm. Look.
3: A book. Tom Sawyer by Mark Twain. Yeah, that's swell, but what's the idea?
2: Oh, I don't know. It's just sort of a classic of American boyhood, don't you think?
3: Yeah, sure. Say, isn't your hair different tonight from the way it was in Pedro?
2: A little. That was funny that day in front of the library, wasn't it?
3: Yeah, I thought about that, Steve. You know, I
2: mean, about Tommy.
3: Huh? Oh, yeah. Yeah, the kid. Well, you got him back to his folks all right, didn't you?
2: No, Jack.
3: Huh?
2: You see, Tommy hasn't got any folks. He'd run away from an orphan home when you met him that day on the highway.
3: Honest?
2: Mm-hmm.
3: Now, what do you know? Hey, look, what color are your eyes, anyway? Sometimes they're green, and then again they're blue.
2: Jack, listen to me.
3: Yeah, how's that for plain and fancy rowing?
2: Well... You know, it's great exercise, rowing. Every 9-year-old boy ought to have somebody to teach him.
3: Yeah, what brought that up?
2: Oh, nothing. Guess maybe I was thinking about Tommy again.
3: Listen, will you forget Tommy? How's about the lunch?
2: Sure. Here it is.
3: Oh. Hey, what's that on the top of the basket?
2: Oh, I brought you another book.
3: Yeah?
2: Mm-hmm. Yeah, did you ever read Sorrel and Son?
3: No. Thanks. Say, are you trying to educate me or something?
2: Something like that. Well, come on, let's eat lunch.

0: I know now. They're blue.
1: What?
0: Your eyes. Look, Steve.
1: We better go back inside.
0: Yeah, but it was your idea to come out here on the balcony.
1: Well, it was just to give you this. Another addition to your library.
0: Huh? Thanks. Letters of Lord Chesterfield to his son. That's great.
1: I guess there's nothing quite like the relationship of father and son, is there?
0: Look, have you any terrific objection to you and me talking about some people called us for a change?
1: Oh, come on, let's go inside and, dance.
0: Hey, would you make up your mind?
1: Come on in. I guess the person I wanted you to meet isn't here yet, but they will be.
0: Well.
1: Here, I'll take your hat.
0: Thanks. Oh, nice apartment.
1: Not bad.
0: Steve.
1: Hmm?
0: We weigh anchor next week. Did you know that?
1: Do you?
0: Yeah. What's happened to you? You used to know all about the Navy. Now you never talk about anything but kids.
1: That's silly, isn't it? Jack.
0: What?
1: If I asked you to do somebody a terrific favor before you went away, would you do it?
0: What do you think? Look, Steve, I...
1: Now, remember what you said, will you, Jack? Come in.
2: Hi, Pop.
0: It's the kid. Hey, Steve, it's Tommy. He must have... Now, wait a minute. You knew he was coming here.
1: Uh-huh.
0: But you said you took him back where he belongs.
1: You said that.
0: Oh, but that's the craziest thing I ever heard of. You'll be sent up for 20 years hiding that kid out.
1: Well, I guess you're right, unless we... I mean, you do something about it.
0: Do something about it? What can I do?
2: I'm going to adopt you. Steve said I could.
0: You're going to adopt... Ah. I get it now. Tom Sawyer, Sorrel and Son, letters of Lord somebody or other. So that's the gag, trying to make an easy mark out of me.
1: Do you have to be a sap to be a father to a kid who needs one?
0: Well, let him have a father. Why pick me?
1: I didn't pick you. He did.
2: And I learned all about ships, Pop. A battleship is bigger than a cruiser. And a cruiser is bigger than a destroyer.
0: And I'm the biggest dope in the Navy. I think I fell for it. You giving me the runaround so I play Santa Claus to a freckle-faced runt.
1: Don't you call him a runt. And I should have known better in the first place. No, you won't adopt him. It takes a heart to do something like that, and you haven't got a heart. Tommy, get your hat.
2: Stevie! You mean Pop's not going to adopt me?
1: I wouldn't let that third rate of an excuse for a... sailor adopt you if you never had a father. Besides, what you really need is a mother. I'm going to adopt you myself. Come on.
0: Hey, Steve. Well, go ahead, hothead. Adopt the whole orphanage and see if I care. Of all the dopes. Won't I adopt the kid? Come in.
3: Did somebody in this apartment ring for a boy?
0: Get out of here.

0: Oh, please let Steve adopt me, lady.
1: Well, this is a most unusual case, Miss Hartman. Now, to begin with, the adoption board isn't going to look with favor on your having concealed the child all this
2: time. But I've explained why
1: I did. Quite apart from that, Miss Hartman, the board almost never consents to a child being adopted by a single person. You see, we...
3: Where is he? Where's my kid?
0: Hey, Steve! It's Pop!
3: Hello, son.
2: What are you doing here? You keep out of this.
3: Oh, so you're the woman who kidnapped my child, are you? You ought to be horsewhipped.
0: I'm the woman who kidnapped your child.
3: Well, I'm glad to see you admit it.
0: Now, look here, Jack Malone.
3: Sorry, I'm busy. Come on, son, let's get out of here.
1: And just where are you taking this boy, if I may ask?
3: Why, home. He's my kid. Aren't you, son?
0: No, Pop.
3: Tommy.
0: Well, Steve told me I had to tell the truth if I ever wanted to go to Annapolis.
3: Huh? Hey, look, who's in charge of adopting kids around this joint?
1: Well, I have something to do with it, young man.
3: Okay, I want to adopt a runt here.
2: He's not a runt, and you can't adopt him anyway.
3: Who says I can't?
2: I do, and so does she.
0: Yeah, you got to be married to adopt kids, Pop.
3: Look, lady, if I was married, could I adopt Tommy?
1: Well, if you and your wife qualify...
3: Well, that settles it. I'll even get married. I want that kid.
2: Oh, you'll even get married. And to whom?
3: Oh, to you. You got me into this, didn't you?
2: I got you into it. And I suppose I was hooking rides like a tramp.
3: Don't call me a tramp.
1: Well, if you'll excuse me, at the moment, four seems to be a crowd.
3: Huh? Oh, yeah, yeah.
2: Fine spectacle you made of yourself.
3: Yeah?
2: And a wonderful example for Tommy.
3: Never mind Tommy. He's perfectly... Hey. Hey, what's the matter with you?
0: Nothing. That's a lie, Steve. And you can't go to Annapolis if you lie. Stevie's crying, Pop.
3: Hey, you're right, son. You know, it seems to me as a couple of family men, we ought to do something about it, huh?
0: Like what, for instance?
3: Well, do you think it'd be sissy for a future admiral to kiss his future foster mother?
0: Well, I guess not. How's about it, Steve? I mean, Mom?
4: Oh, Tommy.
3: It'll do, son. You can clear the decks for the old man.
0: Okay, all clear.
3: Stevie.
4: Huh?
3: You still love the Navy and hate sailors?
4: Not one sailor.
3: That's all I want to know, Steve.
4: Oh, Jack. Tommy.
0: Aye, aye, Mom?
4: Go out and tell that lady that you've got yourself a family.

0: 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But first, here's a man with an answer for an often difficult question. All right, John Carty?
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0: Thank you, John Conti. Ladies and gentlemen, we'd like to draw the silver curtain aside for just a moment and have Ginger Rogers step out so that you may meet her in person. Ginger? Well, Ginger, how does it feel to be a two-time loser?
2: A two-time loser?
0: Yes, it's your second appearance on Silver Theater, you know.
2: Oh, I see, but you're wrong, Conrad. I'm definitely a winner. I was very flattered when you asked me to appear with you a second time.
0: Asked you? Mm-hmm. We'd like to adopt you.
2: Thank you. Which reminds me, before we say another word, I'd like to thank Elliot Lewis and Billy Cook for their splendid work as Jack and Tommy. They were tops. And that goes for the rest of the cast, too.
0: Spoken like a Rogers, Ginger. A glamorous name in the theater, that.
2: And what a glamorous name in silverware.
0: Touché, what a combination. 1847 Rogers Brothers and Ginger Rogers. As far as silver theater is concerned, it can't be beat.
2: Thank you, Conrad.
0: Thanks a million for being with us again, Ginger. We hope to have you play a return engagement with us again soon. And in the meantime, lots of luck on your new RKO picture, The Life of Vernon and Irene Castle. We're sure both you and Fred Astaire will be better than ever, which is really something to look forward to.
2: Thank you, Conrad. And good night, everyone.
0: Good night, Ginger.

0: Next week, our stars will be Lee Tracy and Shirley Ross in another original story written especially for Silver Theater. 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John Conte speaking, and this is the Columbia Broadcasting System.
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0: Ladies and gentlemen, here is the director of Radio City Playhouse, Harry W. Duncan.
1: Thank you, Bob Warren. 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And now here is our show. 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

My name is Pierre Martin. 10 years ago, while serving under the Emperor Napoleon during his expedition in Upper Egypt, I had an adventure. An adventure so fantastic that I have never told to anyone. The memory of it makes me both proud and ashamed. During the campaign, I was captured by the Arabs. They took me deep into the desert to their camp and held me prisoner there. Because there was no place a man could go to, even if he did get the idea, the Arabs guarded me lightly. One night, I escaped. I grabbed a rifle, a dagger, leapt on a horse, and rode off into the desert. For hours I rode over the sand, and by sunrise the horse was almost dead. But I pressed it on with the desperation of an escaped convict. And suddenly, silhouetted against the rising sun, I saw palm trees. We were saved. Our nostrils quivered at the smell of water and dates. I urged on the staggering horse, but at the very edge of the spring that gushed forth cool, clear water, he fell dead with exhaustion. I drank only a little water at first. Then I plunged my head and drank until I could hold no more. By this time, the sun was up, and all I could see was sand. Mile after mile of cruel, dry whiteness. There was not a cloud in the sky, not a breath in the air. I climbed a palm and ate my fill of the fresh, ripe dates. Then I crawled into a shallow cave made by some rocks and fell asleep. I slept through the long, hot day and into the night. About midnight, I awoke with a start. A sound had wakened me, but it was a sound that came from no human being. It was the sound of breathing, but what breathing? It was something big, something unnameable, something in the cave itself. I lay there, my nerves shuddering with horror. I strained my eyes to pierce the blackness, but I could see nothing. There was only this terrifying breathing. Gradually, in the blackness, I thought I could distinguish the outline of a long, crouched figure. But what it was, I couldn't even guess. For hours I lay there, listening to this hideous breathing, waiting, waiting. Suddenly, as the moon began to set, a ray of its light entered the cave and made visible to my straining eyes the spotted skin of a panther. This lion of Egypt slept curled up like an enormous dog, its face turned toward me. 1,000 confused thoughts rushed through my mind. I could kill it with a bullet from my gun, but there was not enough distance between us for me to take proper aim. Twice I placed my hand on my dagger, just one quick stab. But no, it was too dark, and if I missed... The minutes dragged by. They became hours. And I sat there, taut, trembling, terrified. Soon it became light enough to see the rising and falling of the animal's breast and sides, to see that its muzzle was smeared with blood. Soon I could see more. The small golden marks around its paws, its snow-white tail ending with black rings. Soon I could see that it was a female, and huge. She reminded me of a gigantic cat snoozing on a cushion. Her blood-stained claws stretched out before her face from paws that were nervous. Her head rested on them, and her straight, slender whiskers seemed like threads of silver in the hazy light. Trembling for fear I would wake her, I edged myself to a crouching position. And inch by inch, I began to ease myself toward the exit of the cave. To do this, I had to pass within 6 inches of her nose. When I was directly in front of her, the panther opened her eyes. I was rigid with fear. I met her cold, shining stare with fascinated terror. And suddenly she rose, poised, glaring, ready to kill.
The tension became unbearable. The least wrong move on my part and she would spring. My gun was on the floor beside me, my dagger in its sheath. I was crouched in an awkward position. I was helpless. And then suddenly le bon Dieu made me do a very wise thing. He made me put out my hand, and in an instant, as though I were caressing the most beautiful of women, I stroked the panther's head. And then with a movement both gentle and amorous, I rubbed her back. To my amazement, she stretched herself voluptuously, pressed her soft fur up into my hand. Her eyes grew gentle, and when I stroked her for the third time, she gave forth a little sigh. I redoubled my efforts. She began to purr. Her razor-sharp claws drew back into her velvet paws. And at last, when I was sure that she meant me no immediate harm, I stood up and walked slowly to the mouth of the cave. The panther followed me, pressing herself against my legs like a kitten who craves affection. I drew my dagger quietly. I tickled her skull with the point, only awaiting an opportunity to plunge the blade into her brain. Then suddenly, this sultana of the desert lifted her head and gazed into my eyes with such an unmistakable expression of high good humor and trust that I was forced to put my dagger away. It is hard to explain, but a man cannot kill a living thing that obviously bears him no ill will. I sat down on the sand, surprised and confused. The thing was ridiculous. The animal was fierce and cruel. She could kill me in a second. My legs would feed her for a day, my body perhaps two. She was at least 7 feet long from nose to tip of tail. Her head was as large as that of a lioness. But somehow I thought it was distinguished by some rare expression of refinement. The cold cruelty of the panther was there, but there was also a vague resemblance to the face of a cultured and patrician woman. She moved with exquisite grace and delicacy. I tried walking up and down in front of her, and she watched me eagerly. When I looked toward the spring, I saw that she had eaten almost all of my poor horse. That explained her good nature. She was stuffed to the eyes with food. I turned toward her, picked up my gun, thinking to revenge my poor horse, and I saw with amazement the faintest twitch of her tail. I realized then that she had never seen a man before, that she was curious. She evinced the greatest desire to be friendly. And suddenly I began to laugh. She was lonely in this emptiness of sand. She was lonely, and she was bored. I pulled her ears, rolled her over, patted her soft, delicate flanks. When I picked up one of her paws, she carefully drew in her claws. I could not bring myself to kill her. She had done nothing to me. And my horse was already dead when she found him. How could I hurt this beautiful animal? How could I stab or shoot her in cold blood? It was too cruel. And yet I could not trust her. After a while, I removed my boots and breeches so that I might bathe in the spring. I advanced to the water on the opposite side to the way I had approached the previous evening and strode happily into the cool water. In an instant, I realized that I had stepped into a quicksand. When I had sunk to my waist, I screamed. With one bound, the panther was at the water's edge. Hunching herself very low, she inched toward me. I took off my shirt, twisted it into a rope, and held it out to her. She took it between her dreadful jaws, and slowly, inch by inch, she dragged me out. Moving cautiously so as not to sink herself, she tugged slowly and determinedly until finally I lay safe on the hard, dry sand. Now we were bound together for life and death. Now I could never harm her. Never.
Yet what could I do? One does not take full-grown panthers as pets. She was gentle now, but what would happen to her disposition when she grew hungry again? I told myself I was a fool. I should shoot her and have done with it. Yet each time I picked up my gun, she would look at me with such gentleness in her golden eyes that I could not bring myself to kill her. No matter what her motive, she had saved my life. How could I return this service with a bullet? During the afternoon, we began to play together again. I treated her like a master with his dog. She let herself be knocked about, almost chuckling with pleasure. I played with her by the hour. I loved the perfect grace of her head, the exquisite golden softness of her coat, the blackness of her markings, the luxuriousness of her fur. When I looked into her eyes, something flashed between us, something of trust and, yes, even of love. In the late afternoon, she disappeared, and I piled rocks in front of the cave to keep her away from me during the darkness. The next morning, I found her waiting outside for me, with the untouched body of some desert bird. With a lump in my throat, I realized that this creature whom I had barred from the shelter of the cave had brought me food. True, I could not eat this dead bird, but she had no way of knowing that this morsel, which she considered so delicious, would not appeal to me. Perhaps she had sensed that I was tired of the dates, and she had brought me a gift. 3 days later, in the afternoon, I saw French soldiers on the horizon. I had expected rescue, since the desert was full of Napoleon's troops. With a wild shout of joy, I rushed to meet them. My sudden scream startled the panther, and she turned quickly and with her sharp teeth caught hold of my leg. Thinking her in earnest at last, thinking her about to sink her teeth into my knee, I stabbed her with my dagger in the throat. With a scream of pain, she released me and sank to the sand. In an instant, I knew what I had done. I realized almost as I struck her that she was only playing, that we had tumbled together before.

She lay there in the sand, her red blood flowing from her tortured throat. And in those golden, soft eyes, there was such an expression of baffled hurt and incredulity that I flung myself down beside her. She looked into my eyes with a sort of sad, soft sweetness. And I, stricken and heartbroken, sobbed bitterly as I heard my rescuers drawing nigh. I'm back in France now, and the war in Egypt is over. The agony of the desert campaign is forgotten. But I have never forgotten my panther. When I speak of her, and I speak of her fondly, I call her my passion in the desert.

0: are listening to Radio City Playhouse, Attraction 28. You have just heard the first of two word pictures of Moods from the Past. Here is the second, which stars Jan Miner as the little sister in the story of Ming Yi.
1: I am the little sister of Ming Yi, my great and venerable elder brother. We live in the city of Kuang Sha Fu, under the rule of the great emperor Hang Wo. And the year is that one which corresponds to the white stranger's year of 1034. As a young boy, my beloved and respected elder brother had no superior among the youths of his age. For scholarship, for bodily grace and beauty, and for goodness, there was none to equal him. Now near the city there lived a rich and noble lord who wished my brother Ming to tutor and teach his children. And so Ming went each morning to the great lord's house and all day taught the great lord's children. And many happy hours he spent this way. And then, on that day which the Chinese call Hua Chao, or the birthday of 100 flowers, Ming decided to spend the afternoon with me and our beloved parents. So he left the great lord's house early and started for our house in the city. The afternoon was drowsy with blossom perfume, vibrant with the droning of bees. The leafy obscurities of the trees quivered with bird life, and the deep vistas of the woods were odorous with flower breathing, as is a temple with incense. The dreamy joy of the afternoon entered into the heart of Ming and caused him to sit among the young blossoms under the branches swaying against the violet blue sky and to drink in the perfume and the light and to enjoy the soft, sweet silence. Even while thus reposing, a sound caused him to turn his eyes toward a shady place where wild peach trees were in bloom. There, he beheld a young woman, beautiful as the pinkening blossoms themselves. My brother and I have been well brought up, so Ming turned his gaze away at once, and rising quickly, he proceeded on his journey through the perfumed silence, feeling his heart beating with a strange quickness at the thought of the beautiful being whom he had seen. And so he returned to our parents' house in the city. The next morning, Ming, returning by the same path to the noble lord's establishment, paused once more at the spot where the gracious figure had previously appeared before him. This time, he was surprised to perceive through a long vista of immense trees a dwelling that had previously escaped his notice. A country residence. Not large, yet elegant to an unusual degree. The bright blue tiles of its curved and serrated double roof rising above the foliage seemed to blend their color with the luminous azure of the sky. There were flowers everywhere. And at the summit of the terrace steps leading to the ground floor of the mansion, Ming perceived the idol of his passionate fancy. While he gazed with wonderment, he met the eyes of the fair and beautiful one.

And to his amazement, she smiled. So exquisite, so tender, so altogether lovely was this smile that the flowers bent toward her. The birds burst their tiny throats in ecstasies of song. And Ming felt his senses reel with delight. The fair one beckoned him to approach nearer. Then Ming followed her into a reception chamber. Vast, cool, and fragrant with the scent of blossoms newly gathered. The young mistress of the mansion moved toward Ming and kindly greeted him as he bowed low in salutation. Softly tender as a beauteous lily, she wore her black hair interwoven with the creamy blossoms of some woodland flower. Her robes of purest silk took shifting tints when she moved. As vapors change hue with the changing of the light, there was drowsy music in her voice and such a strange, sweet grace in her manner as Ming had never heard before.

she told him, was Saeed. And she bade him stay. And they sat and talked. And Ming thought her the fairest and sweetest being he'd ever known. And he felt that he loved her more than our father and mother. Saeed pressed him to partake of food and wine. It was a purple wine that warmed his veins with a strange fire. To Ming, as he drank, all things became luminous as with enchantment. The voice of Saeed floated to his ears like some far-off melody heard through the empty spaces of a drowsy night. And then Saeed drew forth music from a carved case, and her song rose through the perfumed evening, and Ming, overcome by the witchery of the music, could only listen in speechless ecstasy, while tears of pleasure filled his eyes, and all his senses died, save that of hearing. At last, when the flowers opened their eyes to the rising sun, Ming bade his lovely enchantress farewell. Saeed kissed him fondly and told him that only the stars had witnessed their love and that he should speak of it to no living person. And so saying, she presented him with an exquisite and curious little thing, a paperweight in the likeness of a crouched lion, wrought from a stone of purest jade. Tenderly, Ming kissed her hand and swore that never would he betray a love so beautiful. Now it came to pass that many were the hours that Ming spent with the fair and beautiful one. He came to neglect the great lord's children. The great lord became suspicious and sent a servant to watch Ming to follow him into the woods. But the servant, on reaching the most obscure portion of the forest, found the boy to suddenly vanish, as though the earth had swallowed him up. And the servant returned to relate what had taken place in great bewilderment and confusion. Meanwhile, Ming, on entering the chamber of his beloved, was surprised and deeply pained to find her in tears. She told him that they were about to be separated forever. She told him that someday he would become a great scholar and that honors and riches would be showered upon him, and that some beautiful, good, and loving woman would console him forever. And then Saeed refused to speak of grief or sadness, and sang to Ming again her wondrous song.

When the yellow beauty of the morning came, Sai kissed Ning farewell and pressed into his hand a parting gift, a brush case of agate, wonderfully carved and worthy of the table of a great poet. And they parted forever. So. Now, when he arrived at the great lord's house, after bidding Sai goodbye, the good lord demanded to know of Ming where he was passing the hours. And at Ming's silence, the noble lord grew angry and struck the boy with his staff many times until finally Ming faltered out the story of his love. So the lord, who was at heart a kind man, determined to rescue the love of the two young people and demanded to be taken into the presence of Sai. And Ming guided him through the forest to the spot. But when they arrived at the place, Ming uttered a cry of dismay. Where the azure-tiled roof had been, there was only the blue emptiness of the sky. Where the broad terrace had extended, he could discern only a ruin, a tomb, so ancient, so deeply gnawed by moss that the name graven upon it could not be read. The home of Sai had disappeared. Suddenly, the great lord understood, and he looked at Ming with a deep respect. My son, he said, you have been beloved of a goddess. Although you are too young to have read the wisdom of Ping Kang, Sai Teo is the goddess of beautiful souls. Her love is the mark of great blessings. And only in the history of China, twice in 6,000 years, has she lost a mortal being?

So the two men, the young and the old, stood still in the vastness of the woods before the ruined tomb, and the trail of a faint breeze left a whiff of dying flowers, as thin a scent as that which clings to the silk of a forgotten robe, and as it passed the trees seemed to whisper across the silence the name Sai, Sai Teo. In after years, my brother Ming obtained high dignities, great wealth and fame. He wed the daughter of a great house of China. His sons grew to be great and good men. But never has he forgotten Sai Teo. And yet it is said that he never speaks of her, not even to his beloved sons when they beg him to tell them the story of the two beautiful objects which lay always upon his writing table. One, a lion of yellow jade. The other, a brush case of carven agate.

You have just heard Radio City Playhouse, Attraction 28, two quarter-hour word pictures of moods from the past. Passion in the Desert was written by Honoré de Balzac and starred John Larkin as Pierre Martin. The story of Ming Yi was translated from the Chinese by Lafcadio Hearn. Its authorship is unknown. Both stories were adapted for radio by Harry W. Junkin, who also directed the production. Special music was played by Arlo at the Hammond, Edward Vito at the harp. The orchestra was directed by Dr. Roy Shield. Radio City Playhouse is supervised for the National Broadcasting Company by Richard P. McDonough.

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Next week on Radio City Playhouse, a tense and compelling story of the life and death conflict between two men. Weather Ahead by William Devlin. Next week, Attraction 29 on Radio City Playhouse. Good night, everybody.

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1: The story of Dr. Kildare.
2: Whatsoever house I enter, there will I go for the benefit of the sick. Whatsoever things I see or hear concerning the life of men, I will keep silence thereon, counting such things to be held as sacred trusts. I will exercise my art solely for the cure.
1: The story of Dr. Kildare, starring Lou Ayres and Lionel Barrymore. Metro-Goldwyn-Mayer brought you those famous motion pictures. Now this exciting, heartwarming series is heard on radio. In just a moment, the story of Dr. Kildare. But first, your announcer. Now the story of Dr. Kildare, starring Lou Ayres as Dr. Kildare and Lionel Barrymore as Dr. Gillespie.
2: Blair General Hospital, one of the great citadels of American medicine. A clump of gray-white buildings planted deep in the heart of New York. The nerve center of medical progress, where great minds and skilled hands wage man's everlasting battle against death and disease. Blair General Hospital, where life begins, where life ends, where life goes on.
3: Of course, it's your business, Jimmy. Your problem. But if you tell Carew you won't do it, he'll tear his gardenia off and stamp on it with both feet.
2: Then look out for flying petals, Dr. Gillespie, because I'm not going to do it.
3: Well, no, he might stamp on you, too.
2: That I can't help. I've got a patient waiting in emergency, and as far as I'm concerned, that's more important than any specially conducted tour.
3: Not to Carew, at least not when a wealthy patron is about to make a donation.
2: Well, after all, that's his problem. I'm a doctor, not a promoter. Let me see.
3: Oh, confound it, Jimmy. After all, Carew is the superintendent of this hospital.
2: You? Taking his side? I don't believe it.
3: Well, now I'm thinking of your career. I never played hospital politics, you know, that's true. But maybe I should have. Look where I ended up.
2: Only the world's greatest diagnostician. Too bad you couldn't have been a success.
3: Well, but there are different kinds of success. Now, you take Carew.
2: You take him.
3: All right, but come in.
4: Well, gentlemen.
3: Speak of the devil.
4: The devil? Oh, I really fail to see, but... Oh, there you are, Dr. Kildare.
2: Yes, but I'm leaving right now, Dr.
4: Just a moment,
2: Carew,
4: please. You do have an assignment, you know.
2: No. Showing some millionaire's secretary around the operating room. Sorry, I haven't the time.
4: And precisely what is this case you consider so important, may I ask?
2: Oh, some poor fellow collapsed down the street, and they brought him in here a little while ago. He's still unconscious.
4: Why, it's a heart condition, obviously. The intern can deal with it.
2: Well, it was the intern who called me, Dr. Carew. He's scared, and I know how he feels. Well, I'll see you later.
4: Dr. Kildare, I positively and absolutely forbid you to... Did you see that?
3: See what, Carew?
4: Insubordination, Dr. Gillespie. Rank insubordination.
3: Nonsense. Kildare has a patient waiting, that's all.
4: A patient? When I have a representative, a Mr. Jeremiah Ramsey, coming right here to this office any minute...
3: Not really.
4: Oh, yes, indeed. Mm. And I'm quite sure we can expect a $500,000 donation or more if we can show clearly the hospital needs it.
3: Well, I've never seen a time Blair Hospital didn't need it, or any other hospital, for that matter.
4: But I was counting on Dr. Kildare to, explain things. I've been away from actual practice for some time, you know, and after all, my talents do run more to administrative lines.
3: Yeah, heaven help the patient who ever had to depend on your medical talents.
4: See?
5: That's true. Miss Mudd out here to see you.
4: Miss Mudd?
5: She says she'd like to look over the hospital.
4: Oh, dear.
3: Well, Carew, your millionaire secretary has apparently arrived.
4: Oh, dear. Miss Parker, please ask her to wait a few minutes.
5: Very well, doctor.
3: Well, Carew?
4: Dr. Gillespie, I wonder if I could prevail on you to...
3: Don't look at me.
4: But somebody has to convince her we need that donation.
3: And since there are only two of us left...
4: Oh, dear.

0: Parker, hand me that stethoscope again, will you?
1: Here you are, Dr. Kildare.
0: It certainly isn't a hot condition, as Carew calls it. You can take a look at that thermometer now.
1: All right, doctor.
0: Good thing young Benton called me. If this had been handled as a routine stroke.
1: 97.4.
0: It's abnormal. Let me see now. There's light precipitate beginning to form here.
1: What do you think's wrong with him, Dr. Kildare?
0: Well, it isn't a heart attack. I wonder if he could possibly... Come in. Oh, Benton, yes.
2: He brought his wallet and things up from the office, Dr. Kildare. Is there any change yet?
0: No, none of any importance, but I think I know what's wrong. Let me see now. Yes, if I'm right, there should be... Here we are.
1: What is that?
0: If bearer is found unconscious, notify nearest physician immediately. Give no stimulants.
2: Oh, that's what it is.
0: Uh-huh. Diabetic coma. Parker, get 20 units of insulin from the dispensary, and hurry.

0: And here is our number three operating room, Miss Ludd. After you.
1: Thank you, Dr. Carew.
0: And like the others, this room, too, is utterly inadequate.
1: You don't say so.
0: Oh, yes, indeed, utterly. As, of course, you can see for yourself.
1: Well, I don't know. I think you're underrating your institution, Doctor.
0: Oh, my dear. Look, the lighting. Absolutely preposterous.
1: I'd say it was average. Possibly a little better.
0: Oh, good heavens, no. The lighting over this operating table would never pass inspection by the State Board.
1: Indeed.
0: Of course, it's nothing that a few $1,000s wouldn't take care of.
1: Oh, well, if that's all that's needed...
0: Yes, Miss
1: Ludd? Then I would certainly think an institution this size could manage it somehow.
0: Oh, well, that's only for this room, and only for the lighting. Actually, the whole hospital is in horrible condition.
1: Oh, Dr. Carew, you must be exaggerating.
0: Exaggerating? My dear Miss Mudd, do you realize that our equipment is so obsolete, our supply is so limited, that we're unable to maintain even the minimum sanitary standard required by law?
1: Why?
0: Oh, yes.
1: Shocking. Dr. Carew, I have never been so amazed in my life. Tell me more.
2: Oh, come in, Jimmy, come in. How's your emergency patient?
3: Oh, I think he's out of danger now. He's diabetic, you know.
2: Oh, coma, huh?
3: Mm-hmm. He gave him the regular insulin and a balanced shot of protamine zinc. Benton's staying with him, and I'm going back later.
4: I suppose Carew was a little put out.
2: Only to the extent of turning pale pink and calling it rank insubordination.
3: He'll probably tear my insignia off in front of the assembled staff.
2: Jimmy, you've got to learn to take these things more seriously.
3: Oh?
2: Well, true enough, Carew is an imbecilic nincompoop.
3: Granted.
2: But nevertheless, he can do you a lot of harm professionally.
3: Look, Dr. Gillespie, you know I went into medicine for several reasons, but mainly just because it's the best way I know of helping people. Mm. And as far as I'm concerned, the only professional harm that could happen to me would be to change that idea.
2: Kildare, that's rank idealism.
4: You know where I learned it.
2: If you mean from me, that's different. Mm. I've been at this hospital since time immemorial. So I can afford to be a cantankerous rebel. You can't.
3: Maybe not. But I still believe the first consideration in medicine always is the welfare of the patient.
2: Sure, I agree with you, but...
3: Oh, I know the hospital needs money, too, and unfortunately a big part of it has to come from donations. Okay. But I still think...
2: I have no argument with you at all. You're absolutely right. Mm. But, confound it, why can't you be a little more diplomatic with Carew?
3: You really mean that?
2: Why, of course. I'll pull his whiskers. I don't care what you do.
5: Well, I'm back, Dr. Gillespie, in case you need me.
2: Parker, every time you're away for an hour, I'm reminded just how little I do need you for anything.
5: Well!
2: You'd make a good, horrible example for Carew's sales talk. Why, Miss Mudd would take one look at
3: Miss
2: you and...
3: Miss Mudd?
2: Quite a name, isn't it?
3: And Carew thinks that she's a representative from his wealthy patron.
2: Why, yes.
3: Come on, Dr. Gillespie, before it's too late. We've got to find Carew.
0: Oh, yes, gentlemen. Miss Mudd just left, went out to lunch. She'll be back later, of course. She was most impressed by the things I told her.
2: Yeah, imagine she was. Well, Kildare?
3: Just what kind of things did you tell her, Dr. Carew?
0: Well, now, of course, I may have gilded the lily just a bit, mm-hmm. overemphasized the rundown condition of our equipment, hinted at slight irregularities in our ethical standards due to lack of funds, but all in a good cause, Dr. Kildare, if I may take occasion to remind you.
3: I see. Then I take it you're entirely satisfied with what you've accomplished. Feel now that it's just as well I didn't talk to this woman.
0: Well, far be it from me, Dr. Kildare, but I really do doubt that you could have done quite as good a job of selling.
2: Mm-hmm. Go on, Kildare. Slip in the business. I can't wait.
0: Slip me the business?
3: Dr. Carew, you'd better hang on to something. You see, Miss Mudd is not who you think.
0: She's not? Well, then, who is? I mean, where is Mr. Ramsey's representative?
2: Well, it sounds very much as though he's the man I've had waiting downstairs in the lobby all morning.
0: What?
2: Anyway, a Mr. Grunion sent word up that he wanted to look over the hospital.
0: And you kept him waiting all morning? We're ruined. Mm-hmm. Absolutely ruined.
3: Oh, that isn't the worst of it, Dr. Carew. There's still Miss Mudd.
0: Oh, dear, I'd forgotten her.
3: And apparently you've also forgotten the announcement of her appointment a few months ago. She's one of the new examiners for the State Board of Hospitals.
0: Really? Well, in that case, I suppose I better... Oh, heaven help me.
2: Yeah, you'll need help from somewhere.
0: But you don't realize all the things I told her.
3: We can imagine.
0: I said we were violating sanitary regulations, ignoring fire codes, paying no attention whatsoever to institutional law. And... Good heavens.
2: Carew, stop spinning.
0: But we're ruined. Absolutely ruined.
2: Oh, I don't think it's that serious. She'll make a report to the Board of Regents. They'll throw you out, of course.
0: Throw me out?
2: But after that, things should settle back to normal.
0: Normal, you say? Normal? Huh. I won't see anyone. I won't see anyone.
3: Dr. Carew, get a hold of yourself.
0: Cast aside like an old shoe, and my poor wife, she just ordered new drapes for the dining room.
2: Fine. Be nice for the new superintendent.
0: After all the years I've given to Blair Hospital, the best years of my life, but... Oh, Dr. Kildare, it's all your fault.
3: My fault? Now, really?
6: Sorry to butt in, fellas, but I got kind of tired of waiting down there. My name's Grunion.
0: Mr. Grunion, I just now learned of the atrocious treatment you were given this morning, and I want to offer you, nay, beg you to accept my abject apologies and humble assurances.
2: Carew, stop licking Mr. Grunion's boots.
6: What's wrong with him? One of the mental cases?
3: No. Dr. Carew is our former superintendent.
2: Please. You're kidding.
3: No, really. You see, he takes the patient's troubles so much to heart that sometimes it's just too much for him.
6: Now,
3: Mr. Grunion, if you don't mind waiting outside, I'm sure he'll be all right in a few minutes.
0: But I've been waiting up.
3: Well, now, what are we going to do?
2: Carew, you're a fathead.
0: No, dear.

0: now we continue with the story of Dr. Kildare, starring Lou Ayres as Dr. Kildare and Lionel Barrymore as Dr. Gillespie.
1: Ah, what a morning.
2: Yeah, things have been a little hectic, all right.
1: Dr. Gillespie, I'll give you 10-1. We made a mistake in letting Carew go off alone with that Mr. Onion or Grunion or whatever his name is.
2: Well, I don't know how we could have stopped him, Jimmy, without locking him up.
1: I guess not. He's all set to die for dear old Blair. To make one last gesture and hand over $500,000 along with his resignation.
2: Ah, the idiot.
1: Well, I've never seen anyone else in my life who could blunder into as many ways of doing the wrong thing.
2: He's a biological paradox, the only example known to medical science of a living human being born without a brain.
3: What on earth are you talking about, Dr. Gillespie?
2: My mistake, Jimmy. He is one of two examples. Well, what do you want, Parker?
3: You don't have to shout at me.
2: I don't even have to put up with you.
3: Well...
1: It's all right, Parker. He just has another mild case of Carewangitis.
3: Carewan what?
1: Never mind. How's the diabetic in 508?
3: He's conscious now. That's what I came to let you know.
1: Good.
3: Dr. Benton said to tell you that he's responding normally and can probably have something to eat about 2:30.
1: Fine. I'll drop by to see him right after lunch. Which, by the way, is a good idea. Well, my dear doctor, shall we go across to Sullivan's and risk ptomaine poisoning again?
2: No, you go ahead, Jimmy. You go on. I've got a halfway idea how we might straighten out the blunders Carew made when he talked to Miss Mudd.
1: Now, wait a minute. You're not starting to come up with brilliant schemes, too.
2: Well, now, something has to be done.
1: All right. Tell her the truth.
2: Ah, it isn't quite that simple.
1: It could be.
2: You just leave it to me, Jimmy. Now, 10 minutes conversation, I'll have everything all fixed up.
1: That's exactly what I'm afraid of. Parker?
3: Huh?
1: Parker, I'd like your opinion about something.
3: Oh, why, of course, Dr. Kildare.
1: Tell me, what do you think of a man who's prone to go off on tangents and violate his own principles?
3: If you're talking about who I think you are, well...
1: A man who has repeatedly claimed that a staff doctor should concern himself only with the medical affairs of the hospital and should stay away from the...
3: Fiddle-faddle, I think that's what he'd say.
1: Yes, stay away from the fiddle-faddle. Thanks, Parker.
2: Fiddle-faddle.
1: And then when you find that man doing exactly the opposite from what he believes... Well, how can you explain it?
3: Well, I guess you just can't, Dr. Kildare, unless, of course, he was born without a brain.
2: Born without a... Parker, you get out of here. Go on. All right.
3: There are times when I wish he'd been born without vocal cords.
2: Parker! Confounded tarnation.
1: It's insubordination, Doctor. Rank insubordination. Well, give my regards to Carew when you get out on that same limb with him. I'm going to lunch.
4: Oh, yes, indeed, Mr. Grunion. The lighting over this operating table is completely inadequate. You see?
5: Well, now, I don't know, Dr. Carew. It looks all right to me.
4: Oh, my dear sir, it's frightful. Really frightful. Of course, it's nothing that a few thousand dollars wouldn't take care of.
5: $2,000, hmm?
4: That's only for the lights, and only in this one room.
5: I see. Well, it sounds like the place is in pretty bad shape.
4: Of course, $500,000 isn't really very much to a wealthy and generous philanthropist.
5: No, I suppose not. You know, Dr. Carew, I'm frankly amazed. I had no idea the conditions were so bad here at Blair.
4: Mr. Grunion, you've only heard the beginning. Just wait until I get through.
6: Dr. Gillespie, do you mean to say that you went without your lunch and waited here for me to get back in order to tell me that?
2: Well, now, I think the information's fairly important, Miss Mudd. And, of course, it'd be impossible to tell you in front of him.
6: I see. Well, I imagine it might have been a good deal more shocking if I weren't partly prepared for it already. I suppose you are quite sure.
2: Oh, yes, of course. Ordinarily, he's quite normal, but he does have these spells when he gets nuttier than a walnut grove. Of course, we've all known about it all these years, you know.
6: Well, shouldn't something be done about it? I mean, after all, the superintendent of a big hospital like this...
2: Oh, he's perfectly harmless, yes. The only symptom is that pessimism you saw this morning. He thinks the whole place is falling to ruin when actually it's running at top efficiency.
6: Amazing. Dr. Gillespie, do you know that this is the most remarkable institution I have ever seen?
2: Yeah.
1: Benson. How's our patient?
4: Well, Dr. Kildare...
2: Young man, I'm quite capable of answering the question for myself.
1: Oh, you apparently are. Feeling all right, eh?
2: I haven't felt better since my 62nd birthday. Thanks to you, so I'm told.
1: Oh, well, you've been told wrong. Dr. Benton's your physician. I'm only a consultant in the case.
2: Thanks to both of you, then.
4: Dr. Kildare, if you're going to be here a while, I think I'll grab some lunch.
1: Sure, sure, go ahead.
4: His response has been completely normal. I gave him 10 more units at 1 o'clock and ordered a standard DB lunch. It's due now.
1: All right, Benton, see you later.
2: Talk about a man like he's a dad-blamed specimen under a microscope.
1: Oh, but you're a live specimen, at least.
2: Yeah, good point. Very good point.
1: Of course, you won't be long if you go around skipping your insulin shots very often.
2: Well, a man gets careless at my age.
1: I know.
2: Worse than that, gets to be a dad-blamed fool. You wouldn't know.
1: Oh, well, I'd say you're a long way from being a fool.
2: Flattery, that's all. You a staff doctor here?
1: Guilty, Your Honor.
2: Getting rich at it, imagine.
1: Oh, yes, yes. I have a private annex at Fort Knox.
2: Young man, suppose I hadn't been a half block from a hospital when this happened.
1: Oh, but you were, so why suppose?
2: Yes. Imagination's bad business. Have lunch with me, young fellow. I always hate to eat alone.
1: Sure, I'll have a cup of coffee. I like to watch a convalescent patient eat. It means he's recovering.
2: It means you'll get rid of him that much quicker, too. You know something, young man?
1: Hmm?
2: I think we understand each other.
1: You know something else? I think I agree with you.
4: Come in, come in.
1: Dr. Carew, Dr. Gillespie, what are we holding here? Council of War or victory celebration?
2: Jimmy, it worked like a charm, just as I told you it would.
1: I see. Where are the sacrificial victims?
4: Mr. Grunion is making a phone call at the moment.
2: Miss Mudd's gone after some forms to be signed.
4: Dr. Gillespie is being coy, you know. He won't tell me what he said to her, but it must have been effective.
1: I'll bet it was.
4: And, of course, Mr. Grunion is... thoroughly so.
1: I suppose you gave him the same story you told Miss Mudd earlier today.
4: Oh, an even better one the second time. Everything is just wonderful, Dr. Kildare. Why, I'm even inclined to forgive your little peccadillo.
1: Thank you very much, Dr. Carew.
2: Oh, well, come in, Miss Mudd.
6: I'll just leave these with you, and you can mail them in.
4: Miss Mudd, I don't believe you've met...
6: Oh, hello, Dr. Kildare.
1: How are you, Miss Mudd?
2: You know each other?
1: Mm-hmm. We met at lunch over at Sullivan's.
6: Yes, we had a very interesting conversation. In fact, that's the only reason I'm giving the hospital a clean bill of health, so to speak.
2: What?
6: You see, Dr. Kildare told me the whole story. And after all, Dr. Carew, I couldn't see any of those terrible conditions you tried to point out.
2: Do you mean you already talked to Kildare when I was telling you about Carew being a mental case?
4: Dr. Gillespie.
6: Oh, yes. But I thought it was so cute to let you go on with it.
2: Cute?
6: Well, I suppose I really should go. I'm
7: sorry to keep you waiting, gentlemen.
6: Well, Mr. Grunion.
7: Well, Miss Mudd, imagine meeting you here.
2: You two know each other.
6: Oh, yes, we met at the medical convention in Albany a few weeks ago.
7: Yes, we did. Yes, indeed. Yes.
4: Well, Mr. Grunion, I do hope you'll be able to convince Mr. Ramsey of our needs.
7: Ramsey? Who's Mr. Ramsey?
4: Why, he's your Grunion. Who in heaven's name are you?
7: Field representative for the Pan-Acme Hospital Insurance Plan.
4: Oh, dear.
7: We had considered putting Blair Hospital on our preferred list.
4: Oh, dear.
7: But, of course, that's out now that I've learned about conditions.
4: Oh, dear.
6: Mr. Grunion, I think the boys have been giving you a rib. Maybe I can straighten the whole thing out.
7: Well, I do respect your opinion, Miss Mudd.
6: Well, come on, then. Let's go find a quiet spot and reminisce about Albany. See you again soon, Dr. Kildare.
1: I hope so. Goodbye, Miss Mudd.
4: Dr. Kildare, I hardly know what to say.
2: Carew, I think we both said too much already.
1: Well, since everything seems to be taken care of, I guess I'll just get back to work.
4: There's only one thing. I'd so counted on that donation from Mr. Ramsey. I wonder what could have happened to his...
1: Ramsey? Oh, Dr. Carew, I almost forgot. Mr. Ramsey should have all the arrangements completed and a check deposited to the hospital account by, the end of the week.
2: What?
4: Dr. Kildare, how do you know?
1: He told me a little while ago, soon as he recovered from his diabetic coma.
2: Oh, no.
4: You mean that emergency patient in 508, the one that you... Oh, dear.
1: He seems to be highly impressed by our efficiency and our concern for the welfare of the patients. Maybe overly impressed.
4: I must go lie down. I must go and take an aspirin or something. Oh, dear.
2: Well, then, Jimmy.
1: Oh, Dr. Gillespie, I was just lucky.
2: Confounded.
1: Oh, now, don't say it.
2: But I... All right, all right, all right.
0: In just a moment, we will return to the story of Dr. Kildare.

0: And now, once again, the story of Dr. Kildare, starring Lou Ayres as Dr. Kildare and Lionel Barrymore as Dr. Gillespie.
1: Dr. Gillespie, I've got all these forms filled out now for the State Hospital Board. If you'd like to sign them, we'll get them sent off.
2: Love to sign them, Jimmy. I hope you've included our best regards to Miss Mudd.
1: Oh, yes. Enclosed a personal note.
2: Personal, huh? I hope you asked her to say hello to Mr. Grunion just in passing. Maybe at some Albany convention.
1: I mentioned his name.
2: Good. Well, here you are. And may they both rest in peace.
1: Allowing for your exaggerated metaphors, I guess I agree with you. A mix-up like that once a year is plenty.
3: Dr. Gillespie, there's a Mr. Beetlepuss here to see you.
2: Beetlepuss? Never heard of him, Parker.
3: Well, he says he wants to look over the hospital. Dr. Kildare, what are you doing under that desk? Dr. Gillespie, get down off that coat rack.
4: Parker, why does he want to look over the hospital?
3: Well, because he works for the phone company, and he has to know where the new telephones are supposed to go.
2: Jimmy, you go with him.
4: Not me, Parker. Take Mr. Beetlepuss upstairs and introduce him to Dr. Carew.
0: You have just heard the story of Dr. Kildare, starring Lou Ayres and Lionel Barrymore. This program was written by Les Crutchfield and directed by William P. Russo. Original music was composed and conducted by Walter Schumann. Supporting cast included Virginia Gregg, Ted Osborne, Isabel Jewell, Will Wright, and Wilms Herbert. Dick Joy speaking.

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1: Job. I'm responsible for you now until you find a new job. A good one.
2: Oh, I'll find one, all right. I'm sure of it now. But about the check, I've got enough to pay it. And I'd rather...
1: Oh, all right. I wouldn't want to insult you. But you will let me help you line up a job? You see, I have a great many enemies in town, and any one of them would do me a favor. They'd be afraid not to.
2: You can say the nicest things in the strangest way, Miss Drake. I don't think you're as hard and brittle as you pretend.
1: I'm very hard and very brittle, and I eat small children for breakfast. But please, call me Dell, hmm?
2: I like that. Dell. Say, you probably have to write tomorrow, don't you?
1: Oh, yes. I may dash off a few immortal lines.
2: Well, then maybe I better get you home. Shall I ask for the check?
1: I think you'll find it nestled between the wine bottle and the coffee service.
2: Oh, yes, here it is.
1: Well, is something wrong?
2: Oh, no. Nothing at all. would you mind... is it all right if I... Let us... Pardon me just a minute.
1: No. Don't go up to the head waiter, Gil. They have an electric dishwasher here. Look, you can pay me back after you've got your new job. And by the time we come here again, well, you'll be able to afford half a dozen steaks. I wanted to drop Gil off at his rooming house, but he insisted on driving me home. And when we said goodnight, I turned my face up to him, and he kissed my cheek. I hadn't blushed since the time I'd split an infinitive in a sixth-grade composition, but my face was still glowing with girlish pink when I got out of the elevator and walked down the hall and entered my apartment.
3: Where in the name of heaven have you been? Where did you disappear to this afternoon?
1: Why, Charles, how nice to see you. How did you get in?
3: Mrs. Pruitt let me in and answer my questions.
1: Mrs. Pruitt is a very bad housekeeper.
3: Oh, Dell, disappearing this afternoon probably cost us a couple of good reviews, and heaven only knows how many thousands of copies. Now, all I ask is, where were you?
1: Having dinner at Ollie's.
3: Okay, I know when I'm late. Now, look, Dell, let's forget about the whole thing. We'll pick up what we've lost on your spring publication. I think your name on the jacket will put it across with a little special public relations job.
1: Wait, you mean you'll have to assign someone special to do it?
3: Yes.
1: You mean a particular person to do a real sell on this particular book?
3: Probably. Why?
1: Because I have just the man for you. He's likable, he's bright, and he's capable of doing a good sell on me. Because he thinks I'm wonderful.
3: Oh?
1: And I'm in love with him.
3: Delphine. Oh, come on now. No one can tell me Delphine Drake's fallen in love.
1: Oh, you can believe it. I have it on the best authority.
3: Hmm. Public relations man. Stan Colton?
1: Stan Colton? Don't be a fool, Charlie. I wouldn't have that striped pant, teacup balancing idiot for a footstool.
3: Mm-hmm. I gather it isn't Stan Colton.
1: No. I guess Gil's just about the opposite of everything Colton is in every way. He's unsophisticated and sweet and real.
3: Mm.
1: Oh, he has all the things I thought had disappeared with a bustle. And furthermore, Charlie Gibbons, he's going to be the best man you ever had working for you.
3: Okay, so he's hired. Have him come to see me tomorrow. I'll leave word with my secretary to show him in the minute he gets there.
1: Oh, thanks, Charlie. You're a doll.
3: What's the last name of this fine soul who's going to marry our little Delphine?
1: Oh, Charlie. Suppose he doesn't call. I don't know where he lives, only that it's a boarding house. And Charlie?
3: Yes?
1: I didn't ask him his last name.

0: And so the curtain falls on the first act of today's radio drama, Short Story, starring Jan Serling. 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
1: Well, Art, I don't know whether you'd call good old reliable mashed potatoes a delicacy in the fancy sense of the word, but they certainly can taste wonderful if you use a little Carnation know-how in preparing them.
0: 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Is that the idea?
1: That's it, Art. 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
0: Uh-huh. 1 to 1.5 tablespoons of undiluted Carnation to each medium-sized potato.
1: Right. And that gives you mashed potatoes that taste deliciously rich and creamy, even without using expensive butter.
0: Well, now, that's something I'll bet lots of women will be glad to know about, Mary. Thanks for the tip.
1: Don't mention it, Art. But if you do, tell it to the ladies.
0: I'll do that, Mary, and right now. Ladies, Mary Blake has a good suggestion there. Mashed potatoes made with Carnation evaporated milk for richer, creamier flavor. Try it tonight. You get such wonderful results with Carnation, the milk that whips.

0: turn now to the second act of Short Story, starring Jan Sterling as Delphine Drake.
1: Oh, I had a simply delirious night's sleep. Fabulous dream. I was the Maid Marian, and I was desired by all the knights of the Round Table. They were sitting around the table playing cold poker hands to see which one got me. And young Lochinvar from out of the West won me with a royal flush. I remember being a little embarrassed because I'd gotten my characters and dates sort of mixed up. But then I do that when I'm awake, too. And besides, it was such a lovely dream because young Lochinvar was emptying ashtrays and pouring literary critics down the sink. And he had the face and the long, lean body of my Gil. I woke up with a start. Mrs. Pruitt? Mrs. Pruitt?
2: Yes, Miss Drake, what's the matter?
1: Well, what time is it?
2: A little after 11. I was just going to wake you.
1: After 11? Oh, no.
2: Whatever's got you in this mood, Miss Drake?
1: Oh, it's because I'm Miss Drake. Mrs. Pruitt, you see before you the dull gray clay from which a frustrated old maid will soon be molded. 11 o'clock, and he hasn't called yet.
2: You mean the young man you're talking to Mr. Gibbons about last night?
1: Oh, so you were eavesdropping again.
2: Of course. Called half hour ago.
1: Well, why didn't you say so? What did he say? When is he coming here?
2: I took the liberty of inviting him to join you at breakfast. He'll be here at 12 sharp.
1: I never dreamt before that I could enjoy a man with my orange juice. But I did. I sat opposite him, wishing that I possessed the heliotrope eyes and the sherry-colored hair of the repulsively romantic heroine of one of my earliest atrocities. Sherry-colored hair, indeed. But my knight in shining armor apparently wasn't as much interested in the vintage of my hair as in the product of my frequently fermented mind.
3: I kept walking around to all the newsstands until I found a paper-covered edition of one of your books. Then I stayed up almost all night reading it. You're a wonderful writer, Dale.
1: Oh. Well, some people don't think so. Charlie Gibbons, he's my publisher, he was saying just last night that he had to find someone to explain my heart to a few people.
3: Well, that shouldn't be tough.
1: Well, you see, of course it would have to be someone who thought a great deal of my work and of me.
3: Dale, like I said, you're not as clever as you like to pretend. Your heart does keep showing.
1: Hmm?
3: I couldn't accept a maid-order job like that, Dale.
1: Oh, but I do need someone to do a public relations job for me. Charlie will tell you it's true. Oh, darling, darling, darling, don't be a stubborn, proud child.
3: I'm only a year younger than you. I looked you up in Who's Who at the library this morning.
1: How old they say I was? Never mind, let it go.
3: I appreciate what you're trying to do for me, and someday after I'm a success, I'll tell you how much I really do think of you.
1: Oh, tell me now, Gil. I need it. I'm a very lonely person. Really, I am. Oh, I've made money, something of a reputation. I have the usual numbers of hangers-on, but I'm really alone. I mean, deep inside, in the heart you talk about. I need you, Gil.
3: I'm glad, Dale, because I'm all alone, too.
1: Well, you won't ever be again, my darling. I'm going to call Judge Carrington. I'm sure that he can waive that 5-day waiting period or whatever it is, and I know he'll be glad to marry us in his chambers.
3: You mean right away?
1: Well, of course, darling. Let's not let another day go by. Push the phone over towards me, darling.
3: Oh, certainly, but don't you think... You're very pretty, Delphine.
1: Oh. Oh, darling. just a minute, darling. Hello? Is Judge Carrington in? Oh, well, he won't mind. Tell him it's Delphine Drake. Oh, yes, he'll remember. All right, thank you. Hello, Piggy? Yes. Darling, the most wonderful thing has happened to me. I'm in love. Yes. And we can't wait. We want to get married right away. Oh, Piggy, you're a doll. Yes. D-E-L-P-H-I-N-E. Yeah, that's right. Oh, just a minute, please. Gil. Does Gil stand for Gilbert?
3: Yes, of course.
1: Oh, that's what I thought. And, darling, what is your last name?
4: Hey,
1: His last name turned out to be Smith. But it really didn't matter because the poor darling was soon being called Mr. Delphine Drake. I knew that it was wrong, but there just wasn't anything I could do about it. I couldn't always be around to shield him. I didn't hear for weeks about that ghastly interview we had with that harridan from the Celebrity Review.
4: Now, I just want you to sit back in your chair and tell me all about yourself, Mr. Drake.
3: Smith.
4: Of course. Well, now, all about yourself, please.
3: Well, this story really isn't very interesting.
4: Well, what our readers really want to know is, how does it feel to be married to America's best-known woman novelist?
3: Oh, fine. Perfectly fine.
4: Oh, how sweet. Where did you two meet?
3: At a literary tea party.
4: How nice. Are you in the publishing business?
3: Oh, in a way.
4: Well, that makes it more congenial, doesn't it? Now, how about a few tidbits for our readers about your personal life together?
3: Oh, I'm very sorry, but our private lives are our own. With all due respect to newspapers and magazines, I feel that those tidbits you publish have a way of germinating into feature articles, usually about a trip to Reno. If you don't mind, no tidbits.
4: Well, I think that's perfectly adorable. No Reno trips for Delphine Drake's hubby. Just one more question. Do you find that your careers conflict at all?
3: Well, not at all. My wife and her writing come first.
4: Oh, how sweet. You know, my husband can't seem to understand that there's nothing as important in a career woman's life as her work.
3: I'm afraid you didn't understand me completely. I only said my wife's writing came first, not that it was the most important thing in her life.
4: I'm not sure I understand.
3: Well, think about it. It'll come to you.
2: Here's your coat, ma'am.
4: Oh, you startled me, Mrs. Pruitt.
2: So sorry. I've been waiting with your coat for some time.
4: Well, isn't that thoughtful? Miss Drake's lucky to have a housekeeper like you.
2: And a husband like Mr. Smith.
4: Oh, yes, of course. He must be very handy to have around the house.
2: Would you like a little tidbit about Mr. Smith?
4: Oh, I would. What do you know?
2: That he's so good as a public relations man that in the few months he's been in the business, he's had more than a dozen people begging him to take him on as client.
4: How interesting.
2: But he's turned them all down. He's only interested in Miss Drake and how much good he can do for her and her work. Handy to have around the house, indeed.
1: But despite Mrs. Pruitt's very truthful statements, the courageous champion of the cause Celebrity came out with an adorable little article about the Cinderella boy who was so helpful to his brilliant, talented, genius wife. It made poor Gil sound like a pampered gigolo who'd found a meal ticket on the Waldorf Astoria. And people talked and talked and talked. The worst of it was, I was completely helpless. The more I told him how much I needed him, the less he believed me. All I wanted to do was to knock out that last short story for spring publication. But my private life kept getting in between me and my typewriter, and I couldn't think or write about anything but Gil. He always stayed out of my study during what I fondly called my creative hours, but one day he must have been on the receiving end of one too many Cinderella lines, and he burst in.
3: I'm sorry to interrupt your mood, Del, but I just had to come in.
1: That's all right, darling.
3: I'm quite aware that I'll probably be guillotined for entering the precious confines of your study without a special dispensation from the great Gibbons.
1: From Charlie? Oh, is that all that's troubling you, dear? Have you had a fight with Charlie?
3: I haven't had a fight with anyone. No one would dare to fight with Mr. Delphine Drake, the prince consort of America's leading novelist.
1: Gil!
3: Well, I'm through kidding myself. Guess I'm a little smarter now than I was when we were married.
1: Oh?
3: The critics are right. You are brittle and facile and glib, but there isn't any heart there.
1: How interesting. Tell me more. I may be able to use it in a story sometime.
3: You haven't got time to have a heart. There are too many dinners and days of signing your autograph on the fly leaves of those brilliant books.
1: I do that well, don't you think? I had to work hard to master that last curlicue in the end of the E.
3: That's what I mean. Parry the last smart quip until the end. Well, this is it, Miss Drake. I'm going back home. At least you saw to it that I'm not one of those who has to go home without seeing the best plays and eating at the best restaurants. I've seen everything.
1: Well, never let it be said that I'm not gallant. It's been a pleasure to buy you the best steaks in town, Mr. Smith.
3: Thanks a lot for that. Goodbye, Delphine.
1: And that was the last I ever saw of Gil. I was sentenced to return to the everlasting bondage of my sophistication. The endless parties, the tiresome meetings with the intelligentsia, the thousands of words that would drip from my typewriter to prove that I was facile, but that I had no heart. Yes.
3: Del, you all right?
1: Hi, darling.
3: Well, I heard you crying in here. What's the matter?
5: Oh, I've been dictating a short story into my dictaphone. I promised Charlie I'd get it done this week. I guess I got too emotionally involved. It was about you, Gil.
3: About me?
5: Yeah, I made up the most ridiculous story about your getting furious at me. And I wrote a scene where you got fed up with this life and you walked out on me.
3: Walked out on you? Fine chance there is of that. As a matter of fact, I haven't been out of the house all day. Oh, I did make a couple of telephone calls, though. I got that lecture for the women's club all lined up.
5: Cancel it.
3: Cancel it?
5: Yeah. Gil, how'd you like to give up this phony life and move to the country? I could write more and, well, you could farm or open a general store or, oh, honey, just do anything you wanted.
3: Do you mean it? Adele, I'd love it.
5: Oh, so would I. Oh, Gil, don't ever leave me. And if I ever start to act like a great lady novelist, well, will you please remind me that no one likes an unhappy ending?
3: All right, dear, that's a problem.

0: And so the curtain comes down on the final act of Short Story, this week's Stars Over Hollywood show, as presented by Carnation Evaporated Milk and starring Jan Sterling. In just a moment, we'll have news about next week's show. Meantime, how about a curtain call, Jan Sterling?
1: Certainly, Art.
0: Jan, thanks so much for your wonderful portrayal of Delphine in today's show.
1: Well, thank you. It's been a great pleasure for me.
0: You know, Jan, one thing I meant to ask you about before the show, I hear your favorite pastime is painting. Do you put in much time at it?
1: Well, whenever I get a chance, Art. This time of year, it's a great incentive because everything's so colorful. I always look forward to the first signs of fall.
0: Well, Jan, those first signs of fall are also signs that cold weather's coming on. The kind of weather that makes it impossible for the little ones to get out of doors as much as they should. Especially the babies. And babies, of all people, need the sunshine vitamin, vitamin D. You can depend on this, though. Carnation babies are so fortunate because Carnation evaporated milk is well fortified with vitamin D, the sunshine vitamin. And Carnation is doubly safe for babies, too, because it's pasteurized and then sterilized after the can is sealed.

0: Our nation is ever so easy for even the tiniest babies to digest. No wonder 8 out of 10 mothers who use Carnation say their doctor recommended it. Carnation is the milk every doctor knows.
1: You sound mighty convincing, Art.
0: Well, thank you, Jan. And for your very convincing performance, we'd like to show our appreciation with this beautiful bouquet of red and white carnations, just like those pictured on every can of Carnation evaporated milk.
1: Oh, well, they're beautiful. Thank you so much. One more thing, Art. What about next week's show?
0: Well, the story on next week's Stars Over Hollywood will be Challenge to Glory, with Vincent Price as the star.
1: Well, I shall be looking forward to hearing it at home next week, Art. But now it's goodbye to everyone.
0: Goodbye, Jan Sterling. Jan Sterling can currently be seen co-starring with Ray Milland in the Paramount picture Rhubarb. The story on today's Stars Over Hollywood program was written by Bud Lesser. Supporting Miss Sterling were Olan Soule, Joe Forte, Jody Gilbert, and Paula Victor. Special music was composed and conducted by Rex Corey. The program was transcribed and directed by Hans Conried. 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

0: Is that proper farmhouse cheddar?
1: No, I don't think so.
0: What about that?
1: No. It's quite nice, though.
0: Is it? Do you think I might try a piece? I'll have 2 ounces, please.
2: Jacobs, the cream of cream crackers.
3: If you're paying this kind of money for a car, you'd want it to have a touch of style, legroom, 4 doors, and all that. 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Skoda's new Super Estelle puts a man in the street
4: and his dog
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Today, the return of Frank James, starring Henry Fonda and featuring the American ballad singer, Burl Ives. 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Narrative ballad sung by Burl Ives, and another thrilling musical score conceived and conducted by Alfred Newman.

It was on a Saturday night, Jesse James was at home, talking to his family brave, when the thief and the coward, that little Robert Ford,

0: that shot Mr. Howard laid Jesse James in his grave.
1: Kansas City Star.
2: Jesse James, killed by Ford Brothers.
1: Notorious outlaw has been living secretly in St. Joseph, Missouri, under name of Howard. St. Louis Democrat.
2: Jesse James, alias Mr. Howard, shot in back by Ford Boys.
1: Topeka, Kansas Times.
2: Ford Boys face trial in murder of Jesse James. Frank James still at large.
3: Mr. Frank!
4: Whoa, boy.
3: Mr. Frank, you better drop that flour now and get on to business.
5: Why, what's the matter, Pinky?
6: You went and got our best horse in the lather now, and what for?
3: Plenty what for, boy. Mr. Frank.
5: My name is Woodson now, Pinky. I'm an honest Ozark farmer. Remember? Woodson.
3: Yes, Mr. Woodson. Mr. Frank, you know what the news is back in town?
6: Come on, Pinky. We got work to do. Out with it.
3: Now, you simply got to go after them Ford brothers, Mr. Frank. Mr. Woodson.
5: I told both of you once and for all, they've captured the Ford brothers. The law will take care of them. No jury on earth would acquit anyone for a foul murder like they done.
3: That's perfectly so, Mr. Woodson. The jury found them guilty of sin.
5: There you are.
3: And the governor turns right around and pardons the both of them 20 minutes later.
5: What? You mean they're free?
3: Yes, sir, Mr. Woodson.
5: Clem, if you want me for anything, you'll be able to find me through Major Todd of the Liberty Gazette in Liberty, Missouri.
6: Oh, Frank, can't I go with you?
5: No, Clem, you and Pinky take care of the farm. Pinky, saddle my horse.
3: Yes, sir, Mr. Woodson.
5: James is the name. Frank James, brother of Jesse.

0: like to buy a Gazette from you, Major Todd.
1: You'll have... Frank, boy.
0: Hello, sir.
1: I was expecting you all along. But you're a wee bit late.
0: Not here anymore?
1: Bob and Charlie Ford hightailed it out of Liberty a few days ago.
0: Where to?
1: Lit up for the West someplace.
0: About that pardon, Major?
1: All part of the same piece, Frank. That hound McCoy and his St. Louis Midland Railroad put the Fords up to killing Jesse and then got them a pardon and the $10,000 reward.
0: McCoy again. First he killed my mother, indirect. Then my brother.
1: You happen to have seen this in the papers? Something the boys have been reciting lately.
0: Dirty little coward who shot Mr. Howard and laid poor Jesse in his grave. Nice poetry.
1: They all love Jesse James.
0: I didn't exactly dislike my brother myself, Major. I've been thinking, was McCoy money killed Jesse? Then it's fitting I should use McCoy money to get the Ford boys.
1: How's that?
0: St. Louis Midland Railway pays off on the 15th of the month. Money ought to be in the express office tonight.
1: Well, son, a few years ago when I was practicing law, I'd have called that unlawful. Today, as a newspaper editor, well, Frank, I don't know. All I can say is don't hurt no one and don't get hurt. Good luck to you, Frank.

0: Who's that? No tricks now, shoot.
1: Me, Frank, Clem.
0: Clem, I almost shot you, you little fool.
1: I just had to come. I had to.
0: Jane, just in time to walk into some trouble. Find a safe with me. Can we get out the back way, Clem?
1: I got in the back way.
0: Keep down and follow me. When I yell, now jump up and run for the horses. Easy now.
1: Right after you.
0: Take your time and lay low.
1: Yep. Hey, who's this laying here?
0: The watchman. Shot from outside,
1: dead?
0: No. Run for it!

0: about Mr. McCoy?
1: Don't argue with me, Brown. You're the railway's ace detective. Prove it, Brown. Right. Prove it.
2: Then, sir, with your permission, I'd like to leave for the West.
1: Why?
2: Because Ford went west. Maybe Denver. And I've an idea that wherever they are, Frank James won't be far behind.
3: Who's there?
4: May I speak to you, Mr. Woodson?
3: Come in.
4: Hello.
3: Hello, ma'am.
4: My name is Eleanor Stone.
3: Happy to meet you, Miss Stone.
4: I'm a reporter on my father's newspaper, the Denver Star.
3: Newspaper?
4: The Denver Star is right across the street from your hotel.
3: I know, but a lady newspaper, ma'am. That beats all.
4: Oh, I'm not really a reporter, yes. Father is opposed to it. He doesn't think women can succeed in newspaper work. But you can help me, Mr. Woodson.
3: I'm glad to help whatever way I can, ma'am.
4: Well, I've been hearing a rumor on the veranda of the hotel to the effect that you and a young friend of yours saw Frank James killed in Mexico.
3: That is absolutely correct, ma'am.
4: Oh, really? Oh, if you could just tell me how it happened and I got the scoop on it, I'd be a reporter.
3: Sit down, ma'am.
4: Oh, thank you. Now.
3: Well, here's how it was.
4: Mm-hmm.
3: A lot of the boys are hooping it up in this here bar, you see. This is in Mexico.
4: Yes, I know. It was in Mexico.
3: Well, Frank James was there, drinking by himself, minding his own business, when a little girl, maybe 12 or 14 or 10 years old, comes in looking for her daddy.
4: Go on.
3: Well, there's a hoodlum there, and a lefty. He makes a swipe at the little girl, trying to kick her, just for practice. Well, ma'am, Frank James gets up out of his chair full of wrathfulness, and with one punch, he knocks Red Chicken.
4: I thought his name was Lefty.
3: He was a shady character with lots of names.
4: Oh. Well, go on.
3: His gang was there, however, and they let's go with all their armament. It's 1 against 12.
4: Oh.
3: Frank knocks off 2 of them. He gets a bullet in the arm.
4: Mm-hmm.
3: He shoots down Lefty like a dog. Kills 3 more of them. He gets it in the leg. He's down. He goes down. His gun's still blazing. The wolves close in. That's all there was to it, Miss Stone.
4: What a wonderful story.
3: Ain't it, though?
4: When did all this happen?
3: Oh, about 6 weeks ago.
4: But then Frank James couldn't have been mixed up with that express office robbery where the watchman was killed.
3: Was the watchman dead?
4: But didn't you read about it?
3: No, ma'am.
4: Oh, I must hurry across to the newspaper office and get this story out. Oh, my goodness, this is wonderful. Goodbye, Mr. Woodson, and thank you so much.
3: Sometimes if I hear more news, could I see you?
4: Oh, any time at all. Because this story is going to make me a regular fixture on the Denver Star. Thanks to you.
3: Yeah.
5: Denver City Star, Frank James killed in Mexico gun battle, goes down in hail of bullets. End of James Boys.
1: Step right up, ladies and gentlemen. For 1 week, only see Bob and Charlie Ford in The Death of Jesse James. The men who killed the noted bandit Jesse James show you exactly how they did it. Bob and Charlie Ford in The Death of Jesse James. And it only costs.
3: I thought that newspaper story would bring the Ford boys out into the open. I'm going inside, Clem. You watch the horses.
6: You bet, Frank.
3: We may need them in a big hurry.
1: So come one, come all. I repeat, ladies and gentlemen, only 50 cents to see Bob and Charlie Ford in the real life drama of The Death of Jesse James.
7: Oh, Frank and Jesse James, we have you trapped at last. Reach for some sky or body eternal. We'll blow you to kingdom come. Won't we, Charlie?
8: Yes, sirree, Bob.
7: Look out, Charlie. They're going to shoot. Aha! So it's a fight you want. Give it to them, Charlie.
8: That and that.
7: Jesse's down. Good work, Charlie.
8: Look out. Frank is getting away.
7: Frank, the cowardly varmint, got away. But we'll catch up with him someday. Them as lives for gunpowder, dies for gunpowder. Was ever thought. Thank you, ladies and gentlemen. Quiet, please, quiet. Right here and now, besides thanking you, My brother Charlie and me want to say that anyone who believes that rotten song about how we shot Jesse James in the back is a cussed liar. You all just saw how it really happened, fair and square.
3: That's a fact, Bob. Fair and square.
7: Thank you, sir. Will the gentleman in the box please stand up and repeat that, only louder?
3: Sure thing, Bob. Sure.
7: Thank you, my dear son. Jesus. Charlie, it's him.
0: Frank jumped from his chair, the Ford boys full of fear. They thought they'd better go. They didn't stop to fight, but started in the flight. But Frank

0: one of them, Clem.
1: Charlie Ford was so scared he fell off his own horse and down that cliff.
0: Yeah, that's one of them. But Jesse.
1: Yeah, but Bob Ford got away.
0: It's all right, Clem. Bob Ford is next. He's next.

0: In just a few moments, Frigidaire will bring you the exciting second act of The Return of Frank James, starring Henry Fonda. 7 million Frigidaires built and sold. Millions of these Frigidaire refrigerators serving dependably, faithfully, in so many useful ways. That's because dependability and usefulness are built into a Frigidaire refrigerator right from the start. Consider the meter miser. Frigidaire engineers set out to design a cold-making mechanism that would do away with oiling, belts, and pulleys and noise. One that would make oceans of cold on a mere trickle of current. So they built a powerful little compressor that had only two simple parts that move. Because when parts aren't there, they can't cause trouble or wear. Then they built a compact motor and made it a part of the compressor. Then they sealed the whole thing in oil in a single housing no bigger than a bowling ball. The result was the meter miser, the simplest refrigerating mechanism ever built. And you know, it's the mechanism that really counts in a refrigerator. So keep in mind the engineering skill at Frigidaire that has worked constantly to make better products for more people for less money. Remember this when you choose your next refrigerator. And remember, you're twice as sure with two great names. For Frigidaire is made only by General Motors. We continue with the radio production of the 20th Century Fox picture, The Return of Frank James, starring Henry Fonda. 20th Century Fox also are producers of Sentimental Journey, which stars Maureen O'Hara, William Bendix, and John Payne. Now, Act Two of The Return of Frank James, starring Henry Fonda, and featuring American balladeer, Burl Ives.
1: When Jesse came to harm, Frank James left the farm to chase the brothers for. He robbed the railway that gave the Ford boys pay.

0: this detective named Brown to the office of the Denver Star.
1: Well, Miss Stone, your description of the man who told you that fantastic yarn about being Frank James being killed in Mexico proves the man was Frank James himself.
2: Oh, I don't believe it.
1: Remember, his brother hid out in Missouri under the name of Mr. Howard.
2: I see.
1: That's all, Miss Stone. Now, not a word of this to Frank James, of course.
2: Of course, Mr. Brown, of course.
3: Did you send for me, Miss Stone?
2: Yes. Put down the shade on the door.
3: Now then.
2: There's a detective in town looking for you. As soon as he gets enough help, he's going after you. You've got to get out of town.
3: He told you who I am?
2: Yes. But I know how the Ford brothers killed your brother and how the law miscarried to let him go free. I also know you were trying to lead an honest life when it all happened.
3: That's why you're helping me escape?
2: Not entirely. They're going to hang your Negro friend, Pinky Washington.
3: Pinky? What for?
2: For the death of the express agent in Liberty, Missouri.
3: Pinky wasn't even there.
2: It just came over the wire. They're going to hang him.
3: This is more of McCoy's doing. His way of getting back at me.
2: You've got to go and save Pinky, Frank.
3: I can't.
2: You can?
3: My pal Clem just found out that Bob Ford's hiding out in a mining camp down at Creed. I got to get him.
2: You mean to say that it's more important for you to kill a man in revenge than to save the life of an innocent man?
3: Bob Ford shot my brother in the back, Eleanor.
2: Don't you dare call me Eleanor. Not after this.
3: I'm right sorry, Miss Stone. Thanks for warning me about the detective. Goodbye.

0: making good time, ain't we, Frank?
1: Another 2 days to Creed and Bob Ford.
0: We'll make it on time, I bet.
1: Turn left at the next fork.
0: You mean right?
1: I mean left. We ain't going to Creed.
0: Ain't going to Creed?
1: We're going to Liberty, to Missouri, to Free Thinky, Washington.
0: It's that woman. It's always a woman.
1: There's the fork, Clem. Turn left.

0: Mighty surprised to see you down here, Miss Stone. Your dad know you're down here in Liberty?
1: Yes, in fact, he told me that you could help me.
0: I wish I could, believe me.
1: I talked to Mr. McCoy of the railroad to ask the governor for leniency for Pinky.
0: You're mad, girl. Why, McCoy rigged the whole deal. He's striking at Frank through that poor colored man, that's all.
1: If you ever see Frank James again, you can tell him this for me. Tell him that I think he's low and mean and selfish. And let an innocent man die so he can satisfy his revenge. You tell him...
2: Why don't you tell me yourself, Miss Stone?
0: Why, Frank, boy.
1: Oh, Frank, I knew you'd come.
2: Did you now?
1: Thought of everything, yes.
3: All right, Frank, put him up.
1: Oh, Mr. Brown.
3: You might have known we'd catch him one way or other, ma'am.
0: All right, I'll defend you, Frank. I may be a mite rusty, but McCoy and his purchased Yankee prosecutor will be breathing hard before I'm finished with him.
4: And I shall prove that not only did this Frank James rob the express office, but that he, in keeping with his long murderous career,
5: I object. Certainly.
0: The defendant is not answering in this court to a long murderous career any more than the prosecutor is answering to the charge of being in the pay of the St. Louis Midland Railroad.
4: I object to that innuendo.
0: And I object to the objection.
4: Your Honor!
3: Gentlemen! Gentlemen!
0: You're a Frank James, are you not, sir?
2: Ain't no doubt about that.
0: Why are you in this court of law today?
2: Why?
0: You came to Liberty, Missouri of your own free will. Why?
2: It was aiming to hang Pinky Washington for something he didn't do, so I came to prevent it.
0: Now, Frank, will you tell the court why you robbed the express office?
2: Well, McCoy money killed my brother Jesse, so I took McCoy money to hunt the Ford boys.
4: Object! I object! Object! Object! I object! Colonel Jackson, you told the court a while ago that you knew Frank James many years ago.
6: I did, sir.
4: When did you first meet Frank James?
6: As a boy of 14, when he first joined up in our cause.
4: That was with a mob of armed men called Quantrell's Gorillas, was it not?
6: Gorillas?
2: Gorillas, did he say?
7: Sit down, Mr. James. Be quiet, please.
6: Gorillas, indeed, sir. The finest cavalry in the war, sir. The flower of Southern horse. Why, at the Battle of Three...
4: Your Honor, must I refight the entire rebellion in order to get
6: rebellion.
4: A straight forward
2: answer? Did he say rebellion?
6: Order, order! If you are referring, sir, to the war for the Southern Confederacy...
4: All right. Enough. The state rest.
2: Like it needs a rest.
7: Order, Mr. Grant, order!
0: Gentlemen of the jury, in closing... Let me remind you that Frank had only one thought, the honorable one of avenging the cowardly murder of his brother. To get on the track of the Ford boys, he needed money. And you know how rich you can get running an Ozark farm. Now, we have shown that the bullet that killed the watchman was a rifle bullet. And Frank James had only his .44s with him at the robbery. And only as a last resort did he commit that robbery. And let us see. Did he rob an honest shopkeeper or a bank containing the thrifty savings of the poor? Or did he take the money from the railroad that conspired to break his mother's heart and to murder his beloved brother, Jesse James?
7: Object, sustain!
0: Ignore my question, gentlemen of the jury. Southern gentlemen all. Who will remember this .44 caliber gun entered in evidence as the gun that Frank James used as a mere boy to help rout the Yankees that burned Hickoryville? Save your barn and horses, didn't he, Luke? The gun that helped clear Clay County of the northern invaders. Saved your house and farm, didn't it, Ira? Gentlemen of the South. Now I call upon you, Jupiter. Gentlemen of the jury, cast your eyes to the back of this court of law and see Robert Ford, the dirty little coward who shot Mr. Howard. Come here to gloat over Frank James when Frank can't even fight back anymore.
4: Hell, what about it? It's a public trial, ain't it?
0: Yes, Mr. Robert Ford, it is. And welcome, welcome. Now, gentlemen of the jury, the judge will instruct you now in your obvious duty.
8: Now, jury having no questions as to their procedure, they may retire to their deliberations.
9: Your Honor?
8: Yes?
9: Do we have to leave the box?
8: Have you already reached your verdict?
9: We have, Your Honor.
8: What is the verdict?
9: We find the defendant
5: Frank James, not guilty of anything. And now, Frank, go get that Bob Bolt vomit. Go out and get it.
10: Thanks, boy.
1: Look out, Frank, you'll kill me.
2: Anyone getting a doctor for Clem?
1: Yes, Frank.
11: Frank.
2: Easy, boy, easy.
11: He pulled a gun on you, so I drawed on him. Did I get him?
2: Hit him twice where it matters.
11: Good. I feel better already.
1: It was self-defense, Clem. Wasn't it, Frank?
2: Don't matter. Major Todd will defend you, Clem.
0: I don't have to defend him.
2: You shot a man dead, Major.
0: Sheriff's deputy's got a right to shoot a man who's shooting at another man, ain't it?
2: Sheriff's deputy?
0: Sure. I got Clem swore in as a deputy before the trial started. They not knowing who he was. I expected trouble.
2: Well, and I guess you and Pinky can take care of the farm while I make another trip up to Denver.
11: Aw, oh, can't I go along, Frank?
2: I'm making this trip with Miss Stone.
11: Oh. Oh.
0: Yes, oh.

Thank you, Henry Fonda and Burl Ives, for a magnificent performance. In a moment, Mr. Fonda will be back. Also, may we thank the splendid supporting cast. Ernest Whitman, who portrayed Pinky Washington, Loreen Tuttle, who was Eleanor, Joe Kearns, who played Major Todd, and Conrad Binion as Clem. The radio adaptation of The Return of Frank James was written by Milton Geiger. Music was supervised by Alfred Newman, and the entire production was under the direction of Robert L. Redd. 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Electric refrigerators, electric ranges, electric water heaters, home freezers, kitchen cabinets, and a wide variety of refrigerating and air conditioning equipment for homes, farms, stores, offices, and factories.

0: And here now is Henry Fonda. Well, Henry, it's mighty good to see you back again on Hollywood's Radio Row. It's like old times.
1: Let me tell you, Wendell, it's good to get back to radio and pictures. Got a real kick out of dusting off good old Frank James again today. And I can assure you that I'm planning to tune into Hollywood Star Time next Sunday to hear Cesar Romero and Gregory Ratoff in Cafe Metropole. So, till then, goodbye.
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1: Ladies and gentlemen, the editor of the Elyria Weekly Gazette, Mr. Will Rogers, Jr.
2: Thank you. You know, I figure that the reason a lot of people don't make a success out of life is not because they don't know enough. It's because they know too doggone much that just isn't so.
3: Rogers of the Gazette, offering you again transcribed another heartwarming story of a country newspaper and its friendly editor, and starring Will Rogers, Jr.

0: I'm Doc Clement, a friend of Will's. Well, now that Christmas is over, folks here in Elyria are easing back to normal living again. Of course, it's going to take a couple more weeks before the full hysteria of the holiday season is completely worn off. With my friend Will now, it may take even longer. You see, Will always gets sort of carried away around this time of year, what with the decorations and the carols and all. But this year, well, I guess the whole thing started a few days before Christmas with a speech Will was making to the journalism class at the high school. And so, you see, a newspaper does more than just print the news that's turned into it. It has to go out and dig for stories and develop them. That's why things like freedom of speech and responsibility to truth come to mean something to us. And we learn to fight for those principles. And in a way, that's what journalism is, a fight. But it's a good fight and a good profession, and we love it. In a way, being a newspaper man is kind of like being a good detective. You got to have a nose for news. That's what it means to be a newspaper man, to me at least. And maybe that's what it'll mean to some of you, too, someday. It's like the time's up. Thanks for listening. I enjoyed talking to you.
1: Women, too, Mr. Rogers.
2: Huh?
1: She said women, too.
2: Yes, of course.
1: Newspaper women. You only mentioned men.
3: You left
2: well,
3: us
2: I
3: out.
2: Didn't mean to, girls. It was only a... Say, aren't you two...
1: Yep, twins.
3: I'm Jeannie.
1: I'm Joni.
3: Eager, Mr. Rogers.
1: That's our last name, of course.
3: Not a description.
2: The Eager twins, huh? Well, now I don't believe that I ever...
1: Know it? You don't?
3: We're new in town.
1: We live with Aunt Martha.
3: You know Mrs. Coberly?
2: Oh, yeah, sure. I heard she had a couple of young nieces staying with her this fall.
3: Sure, that's us.
1: About that speech, Mr. Rogers, that was solid.
2: Well,
3: it was
2: no,
3: the
2: I
3: most.
2: Mean...
3: It really was.
2: Well...
3: It decided us, you know. It really decided us. We're going to start right in.
2: Start right in what?
3: Being newspaper women, of course.
1: Bringing in stories for the paper.
3: Scoops and scandals, sensations,
2: well,
3: domestic
2: well, now,
3: fallout,
2: now, wait,
3: exposing
2: wait,
3: corruption in high places. Getting the lowdown on the local ground.
2: Yeah, but now look...
3: And letting the chips fall where they may.
2: A
3: yeah. good fight. That's what a paper needs.
1: Like you
2: what?
1: Said, Mr. Rogers, we're going to fight.
2: Yes,
3: we're
2: going to
3: bust this town wide open for you, Mr. Rogers.
1: We'll rock the foundations of City Hall.
3: Sure. Right after school, we're going to start interviewing, snooping around.
1: We'll bring you copy that'll curl your hair. We know things about this town.
2: Now, wait a minute, girl.
3: Hey, buddy, we're late.
1: Come on, Jane, let's get going.
2: Hey, wait.
3: Oh, don't worry, Mr. Rogers. We'll double your circulation. 30 for now.
2: Now what the dickens have I got myself into?
4: Oh, morning, Will.
2: Hiya, Maggie.
4: Better brace yourself. I've got bad news for you.
2: Save it, Maggie. I've already got enough trouble. Double trouble. Remember those twins I told you about?
4: Were they cornered you after the lecture the other day?
2: Yeah, the Eager girls.
4: Eager beavers, you mean.
2: Maggie, listen. Those kids have descended on this town like a plague of locusts. They managed to work their way into every nook and corner from the mayor's office to the back room of Hogan's Grill. And you know what they're doing? Telling everybody they're reporters from the Gazette.
4: With notebooks in hand, no doubt.
2: Yeah, ready to write it all down. You know what they asked Mayor Barkley? How much graft he made on that West Side paving contract. He's ready to run me out of town.
4: I wonder how much he did make, Will.
2: Maggie, this is serious. Four people stopped me in the street this morning, madder than wet hens, because those girls had been prying into their private affairs.
4: Well, it might liven up the paper a little.
2: Liven it up? This keeps on. It's going to put us out of business by popular request.
4: Maybe we won't last that long, Will.
2: Huh?
4: That's what the bad news was. Ezra Bleeker called this morning to remind you that payment for next year's lease on the building falls due on January 1st, precisely.
2: Did he sound like he'd go for an extension?
4: He did not. You know how he is, Will. Business is business.
2: Yeah, I know. The original Scrooge. Pay up or out in the snow. Hey, I haven't got it. Every cent of cash I had went into that new linotype. I meant to see Bleeker next week. See if he'd go along with us for a few months.
4: I don't think he'll do it, Will.
2: He's got to do it. Doggone it, Maggie.
5: Will, what the Sam Hill are you trying to pull off?
2: You too, Doc?
5: If you're going to put half-baked kids on as newspaper reporters, you at least ought to teach them to stay out of people's hair.
2: They're out to expose corruption, Doc. Rock the foundations of the City Hall.
5: Well, I wish they'd find someplace besides my office to rock it in. Waiting for me there again this morning, pencils all sharpened, ready to get the vital statistics, as they put it.
2: Do you have any for them?
5: Vital statistics, especially gunshot wounds, one of them said. Call or collect any hour of the day or night if I got a case with gunshot wounds. Collect. 10 blocks across town.
4: Will, what kind of a talk did you make to that class?
2: I'm beginning to wonder myself.
5: I just happened to mention that Grandpa Smedley was down with a bad cold this morning, and they asked me if I thought it would be worth their while to wait around.
2: Wait around for what?
5: To get a scoop on his obituary. There are a couple of ghouls, Will. I don't know why you hired them.
2: I didn't hire them. Might be better if I had. Then I could fire them. But as it is...
5: Well, all I hope is they give old man Bleeker as much trouble as they gave me.
2: Bleeker?
5: Yeah, seems they had a hot lead on some kind of a story involving Bleeker's housekeeper.
2: Oh, no.
5: They headed over to the department store to try and pin the old man down, and then they... What's the matter, Will?
2: You know, Doc, I suppose a newspaper could be published out in the open, under a tree.
6: Why, of course, Sam.
2: Pardon me, ma'am. Excuse me, madam. Please. Oh, sorry. Now, where the dickens are they?
7: Mr. Rogers?
2: Oh, how are you, Mr. Bleeker?
7: I'd like a word with you, Mr. Rogers.
2: Well, sure, fine.
7: If you'll step into my office.
2: Thank you. I was looking for a couple of high school girls, the Eager twins. Thought they might be here.
7: They're not here, Mr. Rogers. However, they were here.
2: Oh, I see. Nice kids, you know. Bright and alert.
7: Possibly too bright and alert. I've never been more insulted in my life, Mr. Rogers. Why, those little monsters literally forced their way in here. If you have to go to such lengths to get items for your paper, maybe you'd better go into some other business.
2: I didn't have anything to do with it, Mr. Bleeker.
7: They said they were reporters for the Gazette, had notebooks with them, wrote down everything I said, and if you print one word of it, I'll have the law upon you.
2: I won't print it. I don't even know anything about it. It's all their idea. They're not working for me.
7: They said they were. Wanted to get the lowdown, as they put it. Kept asking about my new housekeeper. And didn't I think she was acting strange? Did I suppose she was planning to poison me? Did I feel a romantic attachment for her? It's invasion of privacy, Mr. Rogers, and it's got to be stopped.
2: It will be, just as soon as I can find her.
7: Excuse me. Bleeker speaking? Oh, yes, just a moment. It's for you, Mr. Rogers.
2: Oh, thanks. Hello?
8: Will?
2: Yeah, what is it, Maggie?
8: It's your 2-star reporters, Will. They're over here at the office.
2: The twins? Good. Don't let them get away.
8: I couldn't if I wanted to. They claim they've got a story. A hot scoop, they call it. And they won't tell it to anyone but you. They refer to you as the chief, Will.
2: Oh, for the Lord.
8: That must have been quite a speech you made.
2: Maggie, you keep those kids there if you have to lock them in the press room. I'll be right over. Goodbye. I gotta run, Mr. Bleeker. Now, don't you worry any more about those kids. I'll see they don't bother you again.
7: Well, I'm glad to hear it. Oh, by the way, Mr. Rogers, about that payment for the renewal of your lease?
2: I wanted to talk to you about it later in the week. Maybe an extension of 3 months
7: extension?
2: Or so, and I...
7: I didn't say anything about an extension. I said payment. It's due January 1st. Anytime before 12 o'clock midnight. Sharp. Good day, Mr. Rogers.
9: But how are you ever going to get any red-hot news if you don't goad people, Mr. Rogers?
10: Sure. They won't tell you their innermost secrets if you don't prod them a little.
2: All right. Then we'll do without their red-hot innermost secrets.
9: Now, what kind of talk's that for a fighting editor?
10: Market news, weather reports. We're trying to get you the real stuff, Mr. Rogers.
2: I know,
11: come on,
2: but...
11: fighting editor. Stand up and show them your left hook.
2: Now, Maggie, you stay out of this. Now, look, kids. There's a whole lot more to newspaper work than just digging up gossip.
9: Oh, we know that.
10: Sure, we'll get proof.
2: It isn't a matter of proof. People have a right to privacy. And prying into their lives looking for scandal violates that right. That's not the kind of news I print or want to print.
9: But it's not just scandal, Mr. Rogers.
10: No, it's more than that.
9: We've got a red-hot lead.
10: We're on the trail of something, Mr.
9: Sure
10: Rogers.
9: Sure we are.
2: All right, then. Tell me what it's all about.
10: It's that new housekeeper of Mr. Bleeker's.
9: Mrs. Drake, her name is.
10: She comes from out of town.
9: He only hired her last week.
10: She's
2: now, wait
10: one...
2: a minute. One at a time. Listening to both of you is like trying to watch a tennis match. I can't keep up with the ball. All right, now. Janie.
9: Well, we've been noticing her, and she acts real mysterious.
2: What do you mean, mysterious?
9: Well, it's like she was up to something, and she's afraid someone's going to catch on to her. She peers out of the windows, and she acts real suspicious when you ring the doorbell.
2: You rang the doorbell?
9: Oh, it's all right. We pretended our car had broken down, and we wanted to use the phone. She didn't want to let us, but she finally did. She didn't suspect a thing, and she didn't even know it when we followed her.
2: Followed her? Now, look, girl.
9: But that's how we found out that she's up to something.
12: That's right. She went to Mr. Bleeker's store and met Santa Claus.
9: Well, don't you see?
2: See what?
9: How suspicious it is.
2: Meeting Santa Claus?
9: Of course. A woman her age. He's there to talk to kids.
13: And that's not all. She made a sign to him, kind of with her eyes, and then he met her out in the alley in back of the store.
9: They talked for about 5 minutes, real serious, and he gave her some money.
13: How do you explain that, Mr. Rogers?
2: I don't explain it, and I don't see why it needs any explaining. Is that the whole story, then?
9: Well, sure. So far.
13: Don't you see, Mr. Rogers, she's plotting something.
9: Maybe a crime.
2: Yeah, well, Santa Claus is her accomplice. That would be quite a story.
14: You know, it does sound a little strange, though, Will.
2: Maggie, this is no time for aiding and abetting. Now, girls, I know you meant well, but you're getting people all riled up.
13: We're sorry, Mr. Rogers.
2: I know you are, but you just don't understand.
9: They do it like that in the big cities.
13: Sure. All kinds of personal questions.
9: We've seen it in the movies.
2: But Elyria isn't a big city. And these people aren't strangers. They're friends and neighbors. You just can't go around peering under their blinds, hiding in alleys, story or no story. So I
13: We're fired. That's what you're going to say.
9: Our first job and we failed.
2: No, it's not that.
14: The biggest news story of the year.
9: And where are we? Out in the cold.
14: Failures.
2: Now... But, girl...
9: We can't even hold a job when we work for nothing.
14: How are we ever going to face the kids at school, Joan?
2: Now, wait a minute.
9: We did our best. That's all anybody can do.
14: We're still failures, though. We'll never live it down.
2: All right, confound it. I give up. I take it all back.
9: You mean we're hired again?
2: Well, if you could call it that.
14: Hey, did you hear what he said, Joanie?
9: Sure, we're back in harness. Come on, let's go to work.
13: We'll interview Santa Claus.
2: Now, wait. Don't you ask anybody any more questions. Don't tell them you're reporters. Tell them you never heard of the Gazette.
9: Yes, sir.
13: Check.
2: And throw away those notebooks. Go undercover. Stay out of people's hair.
13: Right, Chief. We'll get the straight dope for you.
14: Just leave it to us, Mr. Rogers.
9: And hold those presses.
14: So long, Chief. Standing by, Chief. Any orders?
2: Maggie, come here and help me get my foot out of my big mouth.
14: Again?
15: Let's see now. If I move my rook up there, it's going to leave my queen in kind of a bad spot.
2: It's the only move you can make, Doc. Go ahead and get it over with.
15: Now, don't rush me, Will. I got to study this position a little.
2: Study it fast. 10 minutes to midnight.
15: Doggone it, I guess that is the only move I've got. All right, Will, move in with that bishop. That's what you've been trying to do for 20 minutes.
2: Maybe.
15: Will... By the way, I understand you're going to be kind of on the spot for that lease payment the 1st of January.
2: Guess I'm going to have to get Maggie a muzzle.
15: Oh, no, she just happened to let it slip. What I was thinking, Will, I've got about $300 in the bank, if it'll help you any. I wish it was more, but...
2: No, thanks, Doc. I appreciate it, but it'll work out somehow.
15: How?
2: Well, there you got me. But something will turn up, though. Who's Sam Hills calling this time of night? Roger speaking. Oh, yes, Mrs. Coverley. What? No, not since this afternoon. I see. Well, now look, don't you worry about it. I'll take a look around town and call you a little later. Goodbye.
15: What's the matter, Will?
2: It's those two high school girls, the Eager twins. They didn't come home tonight.

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And now we continue with the second act of Rogers of the Gazette.

0: Well, there it was. Just a few days until Christmas, and Will and I had a full-scale crisis on our hands. I can tell you, we were both feeling mighty unhappy that night as we walked along Main Street.
1: Beats me, Doc. The malt shop is closed. They weren't at the hamburger joint. Nothing else in town's open. I don't know where they could be.
2: Yeah, it's a puzzler, Will. A couple of kids that age, no car. Where could they get to?
1: Or be taken to.
2: Yeah, I've been thinking of that.
1: The way they were poking around into things, it's hard to tell what they might have stirred up.
2: They're a couple of pretty kids, Will. It's hard to tell.
1: I wish we could find the night constable. If anything's happened to them, I just don't know. Say, let's take a look down this alley back of Bleeker's store.
2: Mm-hmm.
1: They were snooping around here early this afternoon.
2: What is it? 1 o'clock?
1: 12:30, I think. Doc, I'm half to blame for this. I should have stopped this reporter business this afternoon and laid down the law.
2: Oh, forget it, Will. You didn't know anything like this was going to happen. If anything has happened, of course.
1: Something has. Mrs. Coberly said they'd never stayed away before without letting her know. Never this late. I should have talked to them like a doc.
2: What's the matter, Will?
1: Look. Back door of Bleeker's department store, standing open.
2: You suppose that's where they are?
1: I don't know, but let's take a look.
2: No lights burning, Will. If anybody's inside, they're fooling around in the dark.
1: Couldn't be those girls, Doc. They wouldn't be doing anything here this time.
3: All right. Hold it, boys.
2: Holy smoke.
3: Right where you are. Get your hands up now.
1: Take it easy, Ed, now. If you was to shoot us, this town would be out a first-rate editor and a fairly good doctor.
3: Will. Will, is that you?
1: I don't know. I'm shaking too hard to be sure.
2: Is this the way you uphold the law, Ed? Lurking around in the shadows and jumping out at respectable citizens?
3: Well, no. Not ordinarily, Doc. But I got a crime on my hands tonight. Somebody's gone and robbed Bleeker's store.
1: What?
3: Yep. Found the door standing wide open there. Inside job, the way I figure. Door ain't been tampered with.
1: Wonder if those kids really were onto something.
2: Oh, now, Will, you surely don't think they did this.
1: No, but they were...
3: What kids is that?
1: The Eager twins. Say, have you seen them tonight?
3: No, there ain't a sign of them. Will, if they're the ones that done this, the law'll have to take its course.
1: No, they didn't do it, Ed. But they may know something about it.
3: Well, accessory before the fact is just about as bad
1: no,
3: as...
1: No, it's nothing like that. Say, I wonder if they...
3: You wonder if they what?
1: Nothing, Ed. Gonna check up on something. See you later, Doc.
2: All right, Will.
3: Yeah, but what about the robbery? Don't you want to get the story?
1: Later, Ed. Complete with pictures.
3: Pictures, huh? Maybe I better dig up that one where I'm out with a posse. Pointing my rifle, wearing my six gun.
2: Yeah, great idea, Ed. And I'll see if I can find one where I'm holding a scalpel and wearing my stethoscope. Maybe we'll both make the front page.
1: Lights on the house. Bleeker must still be up anyway. Well, I won't have to wake him. What the dickens? Well, this belongs to one of those girls. She was wearing this scarf this afternoon. Well.
4: Yes?
1: Good evening. You're Mrs. Drake, I suppose.
4: Yes, that's right.
1: My name's Rogers. I'd like to see Mr. Bleeker.
4: He can't. He's gone to bed.
1: Well, this is pretty important. I guess you'll have to wake him.
4: No, I'm sorry. He isn't even here.
1: But you said he'd gone to bed.
4: I know. I just said that. He told me to. He went out somewhere quite a while ago.
1: You're from out of town, aren't you, Mrs. Drake?
4: Yes, I'm from back east. Why?
1: Because everybody in Elyria knows that Mr. Bleeker has never stepped a foot outside the house after 9 o'clock in the evening for the last 25 years. Guess I'll come in and wait for him.
4: No, you can't.
1: Oh, yes, I can. Now, he probably won't be gone very long. I'll just wait in the parlor. You can go on about your business.
4: No, you can't go in there. You can't stay.
1: Oh, you're getting all upset, Mrs. Drake. I've known Mr. Bleeker for years. I know he won't mind if I... I thought you said he'd gone out.
4: He told me to. He's just asleep. He often sleeps in that chair.
1: He's not just asleep. Mr. Bleeker. Mr. Bleeker! What have you done to him?
4: Nothing. I told you.
5: Get out, Mr. Rogers! Get out!
1: That was one of the twins. I don't know what's going on here, but I'm sure going to find out. If you've done anything to those kids...
6: All right, now, hold it, hold it. That's far enough. Don't do nothing foolish, Mr. Rogers.
1: Well, that's quite an outfit. I guess you're Santa Claus in Bleeker's store, is that it?
6: Well, I was till tonight. I've been too busy to change clothes. All right, you kids, come on in here where I can keep an eye on you. Evie, got all those blinds pulled?
4: Yes, they're all down.
5: I tried to warn you, Mr. Rogers.
7: He caught us the same way.
5: Only we were outside spying on Mrs. Drake.
7: She's his wife, and he's a criminal from the city.
5: That gun is loaded. He showed us.
1: Are you girls all right?
7: Oh, sure, we're all right. Just scared is all.
6: All right, now, all move over there across the room there. All three of you. Got to decide what to do with you. If you only would have... What are you doing, Rogers?
1: Just putting my hat on the table. Any harm in that?
6: Well, all right, you've done it now. Well, go on, move.
1: Sure.
7: He robbed Bleeker's department store, Mr. Rogers.
5: He hid inside at closing time and then waited till the town got quiet.
7: And his wife poisoned Mr. Bleeker so they could clean out the house here.
4: He isn't poisoned. It's only sleeping pills.
6: Just another half an hour, we'd have had the job done. These fool kids hadn't come snooping around.
5: Did we have a story or not, Mr. Rogers?
1: Yes, you had a story. I'm just sorry I was too thick-headed to realize it.
5: Oh, forget it, Mr. Rogers. We all make mistakes.
1: Thanks, Joni.
5: Gosh, what are we going to do?
1: I guess that's up to Santa Claus here.
6: Well, never mind the Santa Claus. Just don't move away from that wall. Here, Eva, you hold the gun on them while I finish loading the car with that stuff from the wall safe.
4: All right. Hurry, we ought to get out of here.
6: Oh, relax. This is just a hick town. There's nothing to worry about.
1: When you say get out of here, what happens to us?
6: Never mind, Rogers. You'll find out.
5: I'm scared, Mr. Rogers. What do you think he'll do to us?
1: Nothing. If he knows what's good for him.
4: He'll know what to do with you, all right, when he gets back.
7: And we're witnesses. I've read what they always do to witnesses.
1: That's a city crime, Joni. This is Elyria. Like Greg said, it's a hick town. Don't worry about it.
5: We acted pretty stupid, I guess.
7: We're sorry we got you into this.
1: Forget it. Going to be the best story the Gazette's had in months.
5: If we live to write it.
1: We will.
6: All right. I'll take the gun now, Eva.
4: Yeah, here.
6: Yeah. Well, we're all set. Ready to go.
1: Go where, Drake? How do you expect to hide out in a town of this size?
6: I don't. We'll be 200 miles from here before anybody even discovers this.
1: Maybe.
6: Oh, meaning you and these kids will tip the police? No, I don't think you will.
5: Oh, I told you, Mr. Rogers. He's going to make sure we won't talk.
1: What are you planning to do, Drake?
6: I found a coal room in the basement. It's concrete and got a heavy door on it. You could yell your heads off. Nobody will ever hear you. Yeah? All right. Let's all go down and take a look at it.
1: Well, I'd sort of like to oblige you, but I guess we'll just skip it.
6: Hmm? I said to start moving.
1: Well, I know what you said, but I think you ought to take a look behind you.
6: Oh, what are you trying?
8: I reckon you better drop that gun, Miss Hood.
1: Better do it, Drake. Ed's a pretty fair shot.
8: I got the Slocum boys along, too. They're covering you from that back window over there. I said drop it, mister. All right, lady, you move over there with him.
6: You like that? A hick cop. Caught by a dim-witted hick cop.
8: Everything under control, Will?
1: Yeah, but I was beginning to wonder what was keeping you.
9: Well, we stopped for coffee, Will.
8: Now, don't say that, Doc. Even joking. That's how stories get started and ruin a man's reputation. Now, Will wants the facts so he can put them in the paper.
9: All right, Ed, you give them to him. I'll see if I can get Mr. Bleeker waked up.
8: I rounded up the Slocum boys and we come right over, Will, just as soon as Myra called me.
1: Oh, say, that reminds me. I better let Myra know everything's all right.
6: Who's Myra? And who tipped off this constable?

0: Yeah, Ed got here all right. I guess he and the Slocums are going to take him to jail. Say, you did a... Okay. Read all about it tomorrow morning in the Gazette. Gee, thanks, Myra. Goodbye. Myra's the night telephone operator, Drake. Like you said, Elyria's a hick town. We don't have dial phones. When I laid my hat on the table here, I pushed it up against the telephone so it lifted the receiver off the hook. Myra did the rest.
1: Oh.
0: Maybe you ought to stay in the city when you finally get out of jail.
2: Are you sure Mr. Bleeker won't change his mind, Will?
0: About what, Maggie?
2: The extension on the lease payment. Sure, last night he was real grateful and all that, but last night's last night.
0: Yeah, I thought of that. Here, stick this in the safe. Before Doc and I left, I got him to sign an extension.
2: Pretty cagey.
0: Pretty desperate's more like it.
2: Oh, we'd have raised the money somehow.
0: I guess so.
2: What about the twins, Will?
0: Safe in the arms of Aunt Martha and glad to be there. I guess we've lost a couple of good reporters, thank heaven.
2: Yes, could get a little wearing to have them stumbling into something like that every week.
0: I still feel guilty about it, Maggie. It was that fool speech of mine that set them off in the first place.
2: Oh, that reminds me. Mrs. Brubaker called this morning and wondered if you would make a talk at the next meeting.
0: No, absolutely not. I'm not making any more speeches, Maggie. Every time I do, I get into trouble over it.
2: All right, well.
0: Tell her no. Positively not.
2: All right, Will.
0: I made my last speech, and that's final.
2: All right, Will.
0: Maggie?
2: Yes?
0: The next meeting of what?

You have just heard Rogers of the Gazette, starring Mr. Will Rogers, Jr., with Parley Bear as Doc Clemens and Georgia Ellis as Maggie Button. Our story was written by Les Crutchfield and produced and transcribed by Norman MacDonald. Featured in the cast were Virginia Gregg, Vic Perrin, Howard McNear, and Lawrence Dobkin. The Eager Twins were Karen Steele and Eleanor Tannen. The special music for Rogers of the Gazette was composed by Renee Garagank and conducted by Wilbur Hatch.

Marlena Dietrich as Diane LaVolta tells us her dangerous adventure on an island off Greece when she flies into earthquake country. 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

Author's Playhouse. Presenting Wilbur Schramm's hilarious story of a mislaid train, Dan Peters and Casey Jones. This story, common knowledge among railroad men, no matter what run they're on. But if you go into a library and start looking for contemporary accounts of the famous lost train by the name of Casey Jones, why, you'll have to leaf all through the papers of that year until July the 29th before you'll even run onto the name of Dan Peters, the engineer who teamed up with Casey Jones. Tonight, Author's Playhouse brings you the whole story, the real facts of what

0: Well, Casey, old friend, how do you feel this morning, huh? Now, Mr. Jones, don't let him get you down. We aren't very big, but we're good. Good old Casey. Yes, sir. When them slick new streamliners is a-lying along the tracks in a heap of rust and axle grease, we'll still be working the milk run from Prudentia up to Maysville and back again. Now, isn't that so, huh?
1: That's right.
0: Yes, sir. Casey, you tell him. Well, good morning, Bill.
2: Morning, Dan. Got enough steam up?
0: Oh, I got a good head of steam. We're raring to go. Hey, Casey?
1: Let's go! Let's go!
3: All aboard!
0: Now, why do you suppose that old goat keeps a-hollering that every morning? He knows we ain't carried a passenger in 6 months.
2: Reckon he wants to be sure all them empty milk cans get aboard.
0: Yeah, rats. Well, Casey, let's go.

0: Bill?
1: Yes?
0: Would you rather own a zebra or a giraffe?
1: I'd rather own a mule and a few acres of ground.
0: Yeah, you know, I was looking at a map last night, and I found a town named What Cheer, Iowa. Yeah. Now, what do you suppose What Cheer, Iowa is like?
1: I wouldn't rightly know, Dan.
0: Say, Bill, do you suppose locomotive ever gets jealous of automobiles?
1: Hmm?
0: As far as Casey and me knows, there ain't a hill in the valley with more than one side.
1: Want to bet on it?
0: And no offense to your hometown, but sometimes I get so darn tired of riding into Maysville, Ohio.
1: Maysville, Ohio is one of the most interesting small towns in the United States of America. It has the biggest elm tree in the country.
0: Yeah, that's what I mean. Now, Maysville only had the smallest elm tree once.
1: You can't have everything, Dad.
0: Yeah, I know. But every day for 20 years, I've picked up 3 cans of milk at Ben Epple's farm. Never 2 or 4. For 20 years.
1: How much time we got?
0: Say, wouldn't it be fun to pull a string of sleepers over the painted desert, huh? Or listen to station names like Lackawanna, Tonawanda, instead of Maysville, Ohio, some morning.
1: Dan, for a solid man, you've got the unsolidest ideas. I don't believe you'd drive the train off the tracks like an automobile if you could. If you could steer it, now wouldn't you?
0: Well, I don't know. Casey and me have a sort of understanding. Hey, Bill.
1: Yes?
0: Can you keep a secret?
1: What kind of a secret?
0: Come here. You ever notice this here lever before?
1: Why, no, Dan, never did.
0: Won't see anything like it on any other locomotive in the world. Rigged her up myself in my spare time. With this little lever, me and Casey can go places.
1: Is that a fact?
0: Yet, sirree, Bill. And don't you worry about if I could steer it.
2: What are we waiting for? What are we waiting for?
1: Dan, we're coming to the crossing.
0: Ben Epple got his milk out yet?
1: Yeah, he's waiting.
0: How many cans?
1: 3.
0: There. See what I mean?
2: Milk drain coming.

0: Yeah, move, conductor.
1: Uh-huh. Right into your king roll.
0: Hey, Dan's pulling on that curve a little fast, ain't he?
1: What was that?
0: I don't know. More than a loose rail, less than a cow. Say, don't them wheels sound funny?
1: They sure do.
0: Hey, wait a minute. Ain't them hills on the wrong side of the train?
1: Hey, Joe, was that an automobile we just went around?
0: It was.
1: I have a sensation we're running on a concrete road.
0: Maybe we're chasing a rabbit.
1: In 25 years on a railroad, I've never seen anything like it.
0: That ain't a dream.
1: Now listen, Joe. It simply isn't possible for a train to run on a concrete road.
0: You tell that to Dan Peters, we're stopping.
2: Hello, boys.
1: Hello, Dan. When do we get into Maysville?
3: We don't.
0: Well, where are you headed for, Dan?
3: I don't rightly know, except it's nowhere that we've ever been before. We didn't go to run at night because we've always had to run in the daytime. I'm sorry for the inconvenience, but you fellas get off here.
0: What?
3: All set, Bill?
0: Yes, sir, Dan. I'll sober up with the gold.
3: Well, so long, boys. All right, Casey. Let's roll.

0: Gentlemen, I ask you to step in here because a rather odd circumstance has come to my attention, of which I thought you would wish to be informed. As traffic manager of the TV New Railroad, I greatly prefer to settle such small details as may come up from day to day in my own...
1: As president of this line, I greatly dislike to have my time wasted. Now, what is this small detail?
0: Well, Mr. Cornell, gentlemen, it seems that one of our locomotives and its train of cars, consisting of one small coal car and one combination coach and baggage car, has been misplaced.
1: Misplaced?
0: That is to say, lost on its run between Maysville and Prudential, Ohio.
1: Lost?
0: Yes, sir. Such appears to be the case. It went out on its regular run yesterday morning, made one stop to pick up, three cans of milk, and has not been seen since.
1: Well, that's just dandy.
0: The train isn't on the tracks or beside the tracks. They rode the whole line.
2: I read a book once about a town that waited all day for a milk train, and they found that the tracks ended at the edge of town. All other civilization had disappeared. The train never did come in.
0: What happened, Mr. Forbes?
2: The milk spoiled. There was a beautiful red-haired widow in the story.
1: Now, that's a big help. Please, Mr. Forbes, let's get down to cases.
0: My own personal conclusion is that the train must have been filched, or that is to say, stolen by its crew.
1: But who in Tophet? What engineer has managed to do that? Get me a complete report from the personnel department.
0: Pardon me, Mr. Cornell, but I already have a complete report from our files.
1: Well, let's have it. What are you waiting for?
0: The engineer is one Dan Peters. His record is neat and favorable. He has been engineer on the Boone Valley Spur Line for 20 years. For 20 years, he has had a well-kept timetable. He was believed by the Pennell Department to be meek and gentle, completely dependable, but with no imagination. In short, if you saw a room full of quiet little men, Dan Peters would be the quietest and the littlest.
2: Doesn't seem like the type to run off with a locomotive. I think the train is just plain lost.
1: Mr. Vice President, you can lose a crowbar. You can lose a brakeman. You can even lose an elephant. But you can't lose a train. Hello.
3: Long distance from Ohio. Someone who insists on talking to you, Mr. Cornell.
1: From Ohio? Put him on.
4: Hello. Is this President Cornell?
1: Yes.
4: I've been trying to get you all day, Mr. Cornell. I'm calling from the jail down in...
1: Now, just a minute. Who in Tophet are you, anyway?
4: I'm Will Hanley, conductor on the Boone Valley Spur Line.
1: Well, where's my train?
4: That's just what I was going to tell you, Mr. Cornell. Dan Peters put me and the brakeman off about 12 miles out of Maysville on number 20.
1: Highway number 20?
4: Yes, sir. Last I seen of the train, Dan and Black Bill, the fireman, was highballing it down number 20 to the west. Why, did you miss it?
1: Did I... Why, you...
4: Mr. Cornell, sir, what I called about is, when we told the folks in town what happened, the constable run us in for being drunk and disorderly, me and the brakeman. Then they went and fined us $1 apiece in costs, which comes to $39.20, and we only got $3 between us. So, won't you please do something, Mr. Cornell?
1: I'm sorry, my good man, but you'd better sober up before you go calling people long distance. And don't go around talking about this train business either, or people will think you're crazy. Goodbye.
4: But, Mr. Cornell, what'll my wife say?
1: Goodbye. Well, gentlemen, it's true. That darn train is loose somewhere roaming the highways. I'd never have believed it possible.
2: I read a book once.
1: You, Mr. Forbes, Mr. Executive Vice President. You seem to have some ideas about this matter. Suppose you go out and find that train.
2: Me?
1: You. After as many years as you've worked with trains that knew where they were going, you ought to find it refreshing to deal with one that doesn't know where it's going. The worst of it is we don't dare go out and get the police and really look for that train, because if we ever admit we've lost a train, they'll never quit laughing at us. Well, what are you waiting for? Get out of here and find it. Find that train.

0: He was a little gray-haired man with red cheeks, doctor. He come to the door and asked if he could park in the barnyard that day, since he traveled only at night. I charged him 2 bits. A minute later, I looked out, and this little old train pulled up next to the barn. Two of them men was in overalls, one in a business suit, and they sat there cooking their breakfast on the engine's boiler. I even gave them some cream for their coffee. I tell you, I'm not crazy. When they pulled out, it talked to me. It said, "Thank you, ma'am, thank you, ma'am, thank you, ma'am."
1: Maybe I was taking a little more than my share of the road. These big semi-jobs is hard to handle. 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And this train comes over the hill. I pulls over to my side quick, but he swipes off my fender and runs me right off the road. I can see the engineer laughing at me as he goes by. I tell you, I was not drunk.

0: when Irish eyes are smiling, sure the world seems bright and gay. In the... now look at that. And they can't do that on this highway. One headlight and you'll be my first victim of the night. Glory be, it is a bright one too, brighter than the blinder man. They ought to see me signal well enough. Hey, you pull over there. What do you think you are? The 20th Amendment, is it?
1: Look out!
0: By the ghost of St. Patrick, is a locomotive.
2: Good evening, officer. What's on your mind?
0: Good evening to you, sir. Would that be a locomotive you're driving?
2: It is, sure enough.
0: That's what I thought. Now, see here, you, what's the meaning of this?
2: Meaning of what, officer? We aren't breaking any laws that I know of.
0: No. Did you ever hear of the law requiring a motor vehicle to use two headlights?
2: Oh, so that's what's bothering you. Mr. Forbes! Mr. Forbes is the executive vice president of the TBNU. He knows all about such things.
3: Yes? What is it, Dan?
2: Mr. Forbes, the officer here, seems to think that we ought to be carrying two headlights.
0: It's the law covering all motor vehicles. And if you were the devil himself driving a fiery chariot and I caught you in my zone with one headlight, I'd give you a ticket. Now, here.
3: Ah, but my good man, we are not a motor vehicle. As a locomotive, we fit properly under the category of steam engine.
2: There, you see?
0: Yes, sir, I see, although it's very irregular.
3: If you'd care to take the time, I can demonstrate, taking into account the law of optics and several other factors, that we are better lighted than a fleet of 36.5 automobiles.
0: Is that?
3: And 4,073.8% better lighted than your motorcycle.
2: Which is a motor vehicle.
0: Is that the truth?
3: If you care to step into the cab for a moment, I'll get a pencil and paper and demonstrate how the...
0: No, never mind. I'll take your word for it, sir.
3: Thank you.
0: Don't mention it, sir. By the way, I suppose you've got your driver's license.
2: Oh, yes. Locomotive engineer licensed to operate under the laws of all states in the USA. See?
0: Yes, sir. Well, thanks. It's just a formality, you know.
2: Oh, sure. I understand. Well, I guess we'll be rolling. It's been nice seeing you, officer. Oh, and here's that ticket you gave me. Don't look like we'll be needing it.
0: Sure.
2: Well, goodbye. All right. Now, Mr. Forbes.
3: Board! How was that, Dan?
2: Well, you're doing fine, Mr. Forbes. Only lean a little more on the oared. Like this. Board!
1: So long, flat foot. So long, flat foot. Wah, wah, wah, wah, wah, wah, wah, wah, wah, wah.
0: Glory be, it was laughing at me. Maybe it's the drag. From now on, I'm a changed man.

0: Mr. Cornell, here's a postcard the girl asked me to give you when you came in.
1: Postcard? Mammoth Cave, Kentucky. Have found you know what. Dan and I and Bill having fine time. Wish you were here. Sign Forbes. Why that... where's my hat? Listen, if I'm not back in 10 days, send the police after the confounded train.

0: So that's Niagara Falls. Well, I've always had the hankering to see this place. My, but it's a big splash of water.
1: Sure beats anything we got in Ohio.
0: Well, I should think so. Well, what are we waiting for? Let's go.
1: Where?
0: Over into Canada, of course. In case you can make the grade. I always did want to see a fern country. Feed him some coal, Bill.
1: Sure, Dan.
2: Well, there's the bridge. You think Casey can make it?
0: We'll make it. Don't you worry. Come on, Casey, old friend.
3: We can make it. We can make it. We can make it.
0: Good boy.
1: Hey, look. Red, white, and blue ribbons all over the bridge.
0: Well, glory be. And look at that fellow waving to us.
2: Very likely he wishes to collect the toll. Better hold it up, Dan.
3: Made it.
0: Good boy, Casey.
2: Now, this is my treat. I want to pay the toll.
1: Hey, where do you think you're going with that thing?
0: Well, we just want to cross a bridge like anyone else. My, that's a pretty new bridge, ain't it?
2: Now, let me see now. Well, what does that sign say? 25 cents for a motor vehicle and driver, 5 cents apiece for each additional passenger. That makes a total of 35 cents, right? Here you are, sir, 35 cents even.
1: Say, look here now, that ain't right. And the rules say 25 cents for a motor vehicle. What you've got there looks more like a train.
0: Did you say looks like a train? Never mind, Casey. Don't let them hurt your feelings. We aren't very big, but we're good. Aren't we, Casey?
3: Thank you, Dan.
1: Say, you must be Dan Peters himself.
0: And
1: this is Casey. Jumpin' Jehoshaphat. Why, you're famous all over the United States, Mr. Peters.
0: Huh?
1: Say, people been looking for you all over the country ever since the story came out in the papers. And Casey. But I expected something bigger.
0: Me and Casey? In the papers?
1: People been saying you were seen last night down in Alabama.
2: Hey, look here, let's settle this little financial transaction. Is 35 cents all right?
1: Gosh, I sure like to let Casey through, but until this bridge is dedicated, he can't cross or nobody else. This here is the brand new international bridge, and it ain't going to be dedicated till this afternoon.
0: What kind of a bridge you say this was?
1: It's called the International Bridge. It's a sort of memorial to international peace and friendship. So it's going to be dedicated this afternoon by a lot of big shots.
0: Oh, so that's why they got all them red, white, and blue ribbons, eh? Well, Forbes, looked like we got here just in the nick of time. Yeah, this here is a big thing. A memorial to international peace and friendship. Say, what do you say if we just pull up by these here ribbons and wait to see this here dedication?
2: Righto, Dan.
0: Well, Casey would like to be in on a big affair like this.
1: Dan, I don't know much about dedications, but it sure is time for breakfast.
0: Well, coffee's already perking in the boiler. Mr. Guard, would you care to join us?
1: I'd sure be honored, Mr. Peters.
0: Mr. Forbes, will you pour? We'll drink a toast to this here pretty new bridge and to international peace. Right, Casey, old boy?
3: Man!

0: And so, in the absence of the Secretary of War, I am happy to have the privilege of coming here today to participate in this momentous occasion, the dedication of the International Bridge. A momentous occasion, I say, for this is more than the dedication of a great bridge. It is a symbol, a memorial to international peace and friendship between the people of Tuesday.
1: We want Sam Peters!
2: Peters, come up here quickly.
3: I'm right here, Governor.
2: Well, Mr. Peters, you've got to speak to these people.
3: Me? Oh, I can't make a speech, Mr. Governor.
2: Oh, listen to that crowd. Mr. Peters, this way.
0: We are fortunate in having with us today Mr. Dan Peters of the TV and New Railroad and other points, who will now speak to you. Mr. Peters.
3: Well, folks, I ain't any good at speeches. Only thing I can say is Casey and me have seen a lot of beautiful things since we've been on our own, but nothing that can hold a candle to this here wonderful new bridge. That's all, and I thank you.
2: I guess you and Casey have seen and done about everything now, haven't you?
3: Well, we've been around. Just two things more we'd like to see. A zebra and President Frank Cornell of the TV and you.
4: Here I am, Dan Peters.
5: Move aside, Dan. Move aside. I'll let him through.
4: Hi, Frank Cornell.
2: It is Frank Cornell.
4: Mr. Peters, I wanted to meet you bad.
3: President Frank Cornell? Well, I'm sure pleased to make your acquaintance. My, but I thought you would be bigger.
4: I thought you'd be bigger, too. I thought you'd be 20 feet tall.
3: Mr. President, I want to tell you that I'm sorry I didn't keep the schedule.
4: Dan, I can't forgive you for not keeping the schedule. But what I can't forgive, I can sometimes forget. I'm going to forget what you didn't do and remember what you did do.
2: Mr. Peters, if you can move your train enough so we can get the official automobile past it, we want you to cut the ribbon and ride over the bridge with us in the first car.
3: If you say automobile, we'll ride over in Casey. Plenty of room in the coach and baggage car for all of you.
2: Boy, that sounds just fine, but there's one favor I'd like to ask.
3: What's that?
2: Could I ride up in the cab? I've always wanted to do that, ever since I was a boy.
3: Well, Casey would feel right proud to have a real governor right up there in the cab with him. And you too, President Cornell, if you'll do us the honor.
4: Why, Dan, the honor's all mine, and I really mean that.
3: Well, fine. What are we waiting for? Come on. Governor, you go round up the rest of the officials, herd them into the baggage car, and let's get a rolling.
2: Right, Mr. Peters. I'll hurry.
3: Mr. Cornell, this is Casey. Casey, I want you to meet our president, Frank Cornell.
6: Howdy, Mr. Cornell. Come aboard.
4: What? Thank you.
3: Step right up, Cornell. Look out. You don't all over grease there.
4: Thanks, Dan. And the blazes with the grease.
3: President Cornell, I reckon you know Mr. Forbes.
4: Yes. Well, Forbes, I see you found the train.
7: Yes, I did, sir, but it seems as if Casey wasn't quite ready to go home.
2: They're all in, Mr. Peters. Ready to go now.
3: All right, all set, Governor. But wait a minute. That was a mighty poor kind of a speech I made. Could you reach out there and get that microphone over to me from the platform? I got something else I want to say. This here's more than just a bridge. It's a kind of stand for something. It seems like somebody ought at least to mention it.
2: Yes, here you are, Mr. Peters.
3: Oh, thank you kindly, sir. Folks! Folks! They tell me that this is a peace bridge. Peace is when you don't have to be afraid. When all the tough guys keep on their side of the road. That's what we call law and order, I reckon. And when you've got that, you've got freedom for the little guys who aren't going to hurt nobody. Freedom to look at Niagara Falls and get to know somebody in Watch Highway. And when you get to know somebody, pretty soon you find somebody you can trust, like the U.S. and Canada. And because the U.S. trusts Canada, we got this here bridge. And a mighty pretty one it is. And I thank you.
8: We're both.
2: May I say all aboard?
8: Why, yeah. Go ahead. Now.
9: All aboard!
8: Well, Casey, old boy, here we go. Mr. Cornell, sir, there's the whistle cord. Will you do the honors, sir?

0: Dan, you've done a great thing for the railroad. You've been worth thousands of dollars in advertising. The question is, what do you want to do now? Would you like to be a vice president?
1: Oh, shucks, Mr. Cornell. I'm just an engineer.
0: We'll give you a new 16-coach diesel streamliner. You can get 20,000 applications for your first trip. We'll pass an act of Congress.
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1: Grow where you build them in. Well, I suspect they grow.
2: But you can't drive Casey anymore. His boiler sags like an old horse's back, and every wheel is worn down below the flanges. He's just plain worn out.
1: Yeah. Casey's old and tired. So am I. Yep, I'm at pension age, and I expect we ought to retire. You know, it's a funny thing. As long as Casey and me was tied to the milk run, we always had a hankering to see the rest of the world. But now that we've seen it, I kind of feel there ain't no nicer place to be anywhere than in the shade of that big old elm that stands in the square at Maysville. What do you think, Casey?

0: You have just heard Wilbur Schramm's story, Dan Peters and Casey Jones, adapted for Author's Playhouse by Carl and Marjorie Weber and directed by Frank Papp. Cliff Sabir was heard as Dan Peters. The musical score was composed and conducted by Dr. Roy Shield. 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Until the daybreak. 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

0: Intermezzo. 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The best known home remedy for relieving miseries of colds is Vicks VapoRub. 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A love story of a world famous violinist, Holger Brandt, and a young piano student, Anita Huffman. 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
1: It's difficult to know how to begin to talk about Anita. Anything so lovely in a man's life should be without beginning and without end. It must be remembered as a scent of perfume is remembered, as a sweep of music, as a kiss. But there was a beginning and there was an ending. The first time I looked in her eyes was the beginning. I returned to my family in Stockholm after a series of concerts all over the world. At first, I was very happy to be with my wife and my little Anne-Marie.
2: Daddy, look at all the flowers. Just because you're here.
1: They're my favorite flowers.
2: I helped Mommy buy them, didn't I, Mommy?
3: Yes, dear. Holger, it's so good to have you here once more. I've missed you, my dear.
1: I missed you, too.
2: We have all of your records, Daddy. We played one every night that you were away.
4: Oh, I beg your pardon. Ellen told me she'd be in here.
2: Miss Hoffman. Hello, Miss Hoffman.
3: Come right in, Anita, my dear. Holger, this is Miss Hoffman, Anne-Marie's music teacher. My husband, Mr. Brandt, Miss Hoffman.
4: How do you do?
1: Anne-Marie played for me a little while ago. You are a good teacher.
4: Anne-Marie is very talented. And why shouldn't she be with such a father? Thanks. Come, Anne-Marie. We must start our lesson. Did you practice?
2: Oh, yes, Miss Hoffman.
1: What a lovely girl. There's something about her face that's like, oh, it's almost like springtime. Something shining and fresh and very young and sweet. Margaret, do you realize it's been almost 3 years since we've been together?
3: I realize it very well. I hope you'll stay home with us for a while now, though.
1: I can't play any more concerts until I find a new accompanist. Thomas says he positively will go on no more tours. He's going to stay home and teach.
3: Oh.
1: Margaret, let's go away on a trip together. What do you say?
3: Oh, Holger. Anne-Marie's going to school now. I have to be here with her. A home and a family are a responsibility, my husband.
1: Very well, Margaret. We'll say no more about it. Do you think Miss Hoffman would mind if I watched Anne-Marie take a lesson?
3: I'm sure she'd be very pleased.
1: I'll go have a look. Oh, please, don't stop.
2: Well, Miss Hoffman always plays one piece for me during my lesson,
1: please,
2: Daddy.
1: Please go on.
4: All right.
1: How strange that you choose Rustle of Spring to play.
4: Why do you say that?
1: Because I've been thinking of that music today, too. That music is spring running barefooted down the mountains of Sweden. It's sunshine on green grass and bright flowers. It's clear, cold water rushing across fields. It's fresh spring winds with a kiss that's like clarity and heart ease after struggle and confusion and flight of surviving winter.
4: You make it sound like cold music.
1: No, it's not cold music. It's cool, like the fresh wind from the mountains. But at the same time, it's warm and pulsating and exciting because it's young and vibrant and beautiful.
4: To you, Rustle of Spring is all those things?
1: Yes, and you are all those things.

Vicks, the makers of Vicks VapoRub, Vicks Vapronol, Vicks Cough Drops, and Vicks Inhaler, brings you the Matinee Theater, starring Victor Jory and featuring Gertrude Warner in the play that you selected for this week. David O. Selznick's unforgettable love story.

0: Ah, that was a good concert we just heard, eh, Thomas?
1: Yes, indeed. A strange feeling to be down in the audience instead of up there performing, huh?
0: You sure you don't want to change your mind and accompany me for one more tour?
1: Oh, quite sure.
0: Yeah?
1: I'm absolutely going to stay home this time and teat. You've talked me out of it for the last time, Holger.
2: Good evening, Mr. Stenborg.
1: Good evening.
2: Mr. Bryant?
0: Miss Hoffman, were you at the concert, too?
2: Yes, isn't it wonderful?
0: You know each other.
1: Yes, Miss Hoffman is studying with me now, Holger.
0: I listened to her play for Anne Marie yesterday. Miss Hoffman has great talent.
1: Yes, she certainly has. Why don't you speak to her about accompanying you? Well, I have to get home. Good night, Holger. Miss Hoffman?
2: Good night.
0: Good night, Thomas. I think you have a splendid idea there.
1: Oh, well, good luck.
0: What do you say, Miss Hoffman? Would you like to be my accompanist?
2: Like it? Oh, Mr. Brent, of course you couldn't be serious.
0: Why not? I think that you and I feel the same way about music, that we might do very well together. Let's see if I'm right. Come on, my violin's in the car. Let's find a piano.

0: Oh, Anita, Anita, we were meant to play together. There's the same music inside you as in me. The same fire, the same tears, the same beauty. You do feel it, don't you?
1: How could I help but feel it? It seems so strange. Ever since I first began to care about music, you've been like a god to me. And now, here you are, and here I am.
0: Yes, here you are, and here I am, and it's like the beginning of the world. Look, it's getting light out. I must go. I've kept you up very late.
1: I don't mind.
0: I'm surprised your landlady hasn't been down.
1: My landlady loves music. Here, let me help you with your coat.
0: Ah, thank you. Well, my dear, I feel as though I'd made a very rich discovery tonight. Finding you is like coming into a kingdom. All... Anita, Anita, do you understand? You must understand what's happened to me. Anita.
1: You shouldn't have kissed me.
0: I could no more keep from kissing you than I could keep from loving you.
1: Please, you mustn't say such things.
0: I love you, Anita. I love you. I love you.

0: Aren't you playing the intermezzo a bit out of character, Anita?
1: Why do you say that, Mr. Stenborg?
0: Oh, you're giving it too much importance. You are going at it as if it were the climax of a tremendous symphony. You'll frighten my neighbors.
1: I'm sorry, I wasn't conscious of it. Mr. Stenborg, this will be my last lesson for a time. I'm going away. I must go away. I have an invitation to visit relatives in Denmark.
0: So, you're running away, huh?
1: I don't know anything else to do but run away. I thought I could see him. I thought it would be enough just to see him and work with him.
0: Does Holger know that you love him?
1: I've never told him, but I think he knows.
0: Uh-huh. Well, perhaps it's best that you do go away for a while, then. Are you going to tell Holger?
1: No. He's coming tonight to practice. I want it to be just like any other evening. I'll write him a note and mail it after I've gone.

0: Anita, what's wrong?
1: Wrong?
0: Yes.
1: Why, nothing. Why do you ask, Olga?
0: You don't seem like yourself tonight. Is something troubling you?
1: No, no, of course not. I'm just a little tired. I practiced longer than usual today. Olga?
0: Yes, Anita.
1: These past months have been very wonderful to me. Your music has been with me every hour of the day and night. It's something I'll never forget.
0: I hope my music will always be part of your life. Just as you will always be part of my life. Anita, I wish just once that you would say you loved me. Somehow I need to hear you say it.
1: You're married, Holger. You have no right to ask such a question. And I have no right to answer.
0: Anita, my dear, you cannot say to your heart, love this woman and not this one. Sometimes love comes so quickly and so fiercely that you can no more stamp it out than you could stamp a forest fire. I loved you the first moment I saw you. I will love you until the last moment I live.
1: Oh, Holger, please go. Please don't say any more.
0: I'll ask you again tomorrow. I'll ask you every day until I hear the answer I'm waiting to hear.
1: Good night, Holger.
0: Good night, Anita.
1: Oh, my darling, goodbye.

0: You're home early, Holger.
1: Yes, the practicing didn't go very well tonight. Miss Hoffman was tired.
0: Oh.
1: Where's Anne Marie?
0: I sent her to bed. She'd been crying so long she was worn out.
1: Why was she crying?
0: Well, Miss Hoffman said today she couldn't teach Anne Marie anymore. She said she was going to visit relatives in Denmark.
1: She's going away?
0: Yes, on the midnight train tonight. Didn't you know?
1: No. No, she didn't say a word. She can't go like this.
0: She decided very suddenly, she said.
1: Margaret, I must have a talk with you.
0: Holger, you don't have to tell me
1: I
0: anything.
1: Must tell you.
0: Very well. And of course I must listen.

0: Anita! Anita!
1: Anita!
2: Holger, what are you doing here? How did you know?
1: Margaret told me you were leaving on this train.
2: Margaret told you?
1: You little fool. How could you do a thing like this, running away in the night? Didn't you know I'd come after you wherever you went?
2: You must let me go, Holger.
1: No, not now or ever. Anita, I told Margaret everything. She sent me after you herself. She understands, Anita. I have no home any longer except with you.
2: You told her? Oh, Holger, how could you hurt her like that?
1: She told me first. Oh, Anita, don't you understand? Sometimes things do happen to people regardless of whether they're right or wrong. And when they happen, you can't run away from them. It doesn't help. It wouldn't help Margaret or you or me. We belong together. We were just a little late finding one another. Come on, darling, take my arm. Let's go out of here.
2: What are we going to do, Holger?
1: We're going on a concert tour. You and I, we're going to follow spring around the world. And we're going to play music. The most wonderful music that's ever been written. It's going to be like no music has ever been played before because we'll be playing it. And playing it together.
2: Oh, Holger, I do love you. I love you so much.
1: My darling. Oh, my darling.

0: In just a moment, Act Two of Intermezzo, starring Victor Jory. 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If an infectious cold strikes in your home, don't waste a minute and don't take needless chances. Just do what millions of folks do and rub Vicks VapoRub on throat, chest, and back. 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Now, here's the reason results are so fine. VapoRub penetrates into the cold, congested upper bronchial tubes with its special soothing medicinal vapors. And at the same time, it stimulates chest and back surfaces like a comforting, warming poultice. And what's more, this penetrating, stimulating action of VapoRub keeps on working for hours to bring such welcome relief. So when colds strike, rub on VapoRub, because only VapoRub gives you this special, penetrating, stimulating action, the best-known home remedy for relieving miseries of colds. Vicks VapoRub.
1: And now the second act of Intermezzo, starring Victor Jory and featuring Gertrude Warner. Holger Brandt and Anita Huffman started on their tour. They went to all the great cities of the world, and everywhere they were applauded and acclaimed.

0: I have never heard such music in the Paris Opera House before. Such tenderness, such fire.
1: They make a handsome couple, don't they?
0: Yes. And isn't she beautiful?

0: Madame, behold. May one point out the sights to a stranger? You're standing now in the Eiffel Tower, and below you is Paris. It's yours. It's yours because you're young and because, oh, you're beautiful.
1: When I'm very old, I shall love to remember how you gave me the cities of the world one by one when I was young.
0: When you are old, I will say, remember that night I kissed you in Paris? That night when we ran away and found a spot halfway between the city and the stars where we could be completely alone? And you will say, oh, let's go back again. We'll come back and live the moment over. Shall we make it a date?
1: Ask me when I'm 70. Just kiss me now.
0: Oh, my darling, you're so sweet, so wonderfully

0: Look, my dear, simply everyone that isn't here tonight. There's the Duke in the Royal Box.
1: I wish they'd never stop playing. I've never heard our Italian songs played like this.

0: Like patterns the canals. You know, all my life I've wanted to ride in a gondola in Venice. Oh, Holger, what wonderful places we've seen. Bombay and Shanghai and Algiers and Vienna. All the fairy tale places of the world.
1: Now, Venice. Look at those stars.
0: I just touched one.
1: How did it feel?
0: The way I feel when you kiss me.
1: Oh, Anita, life is such fun. You made me young again, and I was so close to being old when I met you.
0: I love you very much, Holger. And no matter what happens when it ends, I'll love you forever.
1: It's never going to end, Anita. It's never going to end.

0: They say it has been a phenomenally successful tour for them. And I certainly can see why.
1: They've played every big city in the world, haven't they?
0: Just about. I understand this will be their last concert for the season.
1: I'm sorry the concert tour is over. It's been something I'll never forget.
2: I'm glad it's over. I'm ready for a holiday on the Riviera.
1: The whole trip has been a holiday. Oh, I have so many wonderful memories of you to file away in my heart.
2: You don't really believe in your heart that it will last, do you?
1: I believe our love will last, Holger. That's the only thing I can truly believe.
2: Oh, Anita, don't ever leave me. Promise me you'll never leave me.
1: The only thing I can promise, Holger, is that I will always love you.
2: Come on, get up off that beach. Let's get some dinner.
1: Oh, I hate to move.
3: Madame, a letter just came for you.
1: A letter for me? Thank you.
3: Oh, and there's a gentleman waiting to see Mr. Brandt at the house. There's no hurry, he says. He's taken a room for the night. Mr. Stenborg.
2: Thomas, what do you suppose he's doing here?
1: Oh, I can't imagine.
2: Well, let's see what your letter says, and then we'll go and find out.
1: All right. Dear Miss Hoffman, the Royal Academy of Music has awarded you the Jenny Lind Scholarship.
2: Well,
1: I hope you will not let anything interfere with the fulfillment of the bright future within your reach. Faithfully, Thomas Stenborg. Why, he must have come to talk about that. See? The letter's been following us around. Look at all the postmarks.
2: Darling, that's wonderful.
1: Is it?
2: What are you doing?
1: I'm tearing it up. That's how I feel about anything that might come between us.
2: That makes me very proud, Anita. Nothing's ever going to separate us. Nothing in the world.
1: No. Nothing ever. Let them keep their scholarship, and let me keep my happiness.
2: Thomas, it's good to see you. How did you ever find us here?
4: As a matter of fact, I traced you through your bank.
2: Oh?
4: I wrote Anita a letter some time back, and I never received an answer.
2: You just got it today. She tore it up, Thomas.
4: Oh. How is she?
2: Fine. She'll be right here. She stopped in her rooms to change. What news do you have of my family, Thomas?
4: Margaret and Anne-Marie are both splendid. Yes, Anne-Marie is getting quite tall. She talks about you constantly. She wants you to bring her a camera when you come home.
2: I'm glad they're well. I'll send Anne-Marie a camera.
4: Come in.
1: Mr. Stenborg, it's good to see you.
4: Anita! Well, you look lovelier than ever, my dear.
1: Thank you.
2: Will you two excuse me for 15 minutes while I go down and give Suzette her lesson?
1: Of course, darling.
4: Yes, Anita and I will have a chat.
2: I won't be long.
1: Suzette's the daughter of the innkeeper.
2: Uh-huh.
1: She's 8 years old. He gives her a lesson every night. He misses Anne-Marie.
4: Did you think he wouldn't?
1: I've tried not to think of it at all. I've tried to pretend there was no past.
4: A man's past is never completely gone, my child. His roots are twined deep in the things that have made him what he is. In your heart, I think you know that.
1: Yes. In my heart, I've always known it.
4: What are you going to do about the scholarship?
1: You think I should take it, don't you?
4: I think you must take it.
1: All this time, I've known that one day there it would be staring me in the face. The last hour. I hoped I'd be ready for it. But I guess I'll never be ready.
4: Holger must go back to his family. He's needed there. And you must go on with your career. You must make it mean something to you again.
1: I'll be so alone. I'll be so alone.
4: Have you been happy?
1: Yes. I've been very happy.
4: Well, then be grateful for that. Because you see, my dear, happiness is sometimes an expensive commodity. Sometimes it can only be paid for in tears. Now think it over, Anita. I know that you will do what's right for both of you.
2: Come for a walk with Thomas and me, darling.
1: Holger, I'm a little tired. I think I'd rather not. Do you mind?
2: All right. We'll only be gone an hour or so. Oh,
1: would you kiss me goodbye?
2: That's always a pleasure.
1: Darling, darling, darling. thank you for so many things. Thank you for all the things I'll remember. For Paris and Venice and Rome and London. For your lips, for your arms, for your love. For making my life so beautiful that it hurts inside. That sounds funny, but I think you know what I mean.
2: I do know. Why are you suddenly saying all these things tonight?
1: Because tonight, I love you more than I've ever loved you in all my life. And because tonight, it's important that you know that. Have a nice walk, darling.
2: See if you can wangle the innkeeper out of his teapot, will you? We'll have some tea when we get back. See you later, darling.
1: Goodbye, Holger.
2: Anita? Anita!
4: Try the door.
2: Anita?
4: Where's the light switch? Oh, yes.
2: Why, the room's... The room's empty. Look. Look, all the things, they're gone. Innkeeper! Innkeeper! Where is that confounded man? Innkeeper!
4: There's a note on the table addressed to you.
2: Note?
4: Mm-hmm.
2: Oh, Thomas. Listen. I'm going away, Holger. We have been pretending and hoping for too long that what we had we could make splendid and good. But I've always known, my darling, that the most I could be was an intermezzo in your life. And so I'm going to take the scholarship. God bless you, Holger. And take you someday safely home. Anita... I'm going after her, Thomas. We belong together.
4: Well, perhaps you did belong together for an hour, Holger. But you had the hour. And now, it's ended.
2: I loved her. I will always love her.
4: Well, then let her go. For she has a life to live. And so have you. And though it must be a tragedy for both of you, those lives must go in different directions. Come, Holger. Get your things together. Margaret and Anne-Marie are waiting.
2: So I went home. I went back to Margaret and Anne-Marie, both of whom I loved very dearly, though in a different way. And Margaret was most kind and most generous.
5: Welcome home, Holger. Welcome home, my husband.
2: Oh, yes. Anything as lovely as Anita should be without beginning and without end. But it had no right to begin and it had no right to end. It had to take its place among those things remembered as a scent of perfume is remembered or a sweep of music as a kiss. Intermezzo to me is a melody half tears, half laughter, bittersweet upon the tongue and on the heart, like the memories of a love put by.

0: The modern way they rely on for welcome relief is to rub Vicks VapoRub on throat, chest, and back tonight at bedtime. 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
1: This is Victor Jory. Ladies and gentlemen, today's play was adapted from David O. Selznick's famous motion picture, Intermezzo. I have had the pleasure of seeing a preview of Mr. Selznick's latest picture, I'll Be Seeing You. And when you see it, I'm sure you'll agree that it looks like another Selznick success. Now, I'd like to ask you again to help me decide about next week's matinee theater production. We have three great stories in mind. One, a fast-moving romance from the pages of Cosmopolitan magazine some years back. It was called Night Bus. And it was made into a well-known motion picture starring Clark Gable and Claudette Colbert. The original story by Samuel Hopkins Adams, which we are considering, is about a boy who meets a girl on a night bus at Miami bound for New York. One of the high spots in this hitchhiking romance will be the walls of Jericho, how a blanket made two bedrooms out of one small tourist camp. And another play we've been considering is Alice Duer Miller's Dramatic Manslaughter, the story of a madcap Harris whose reckless driving becomes responsible for the death of a policeman. And another is the famous Van Dyne mystery, The Cat, The Canary Murder Case. Now, suppose you help me make the choice between Manslaughter, The Canary Murder Case, and Night Bus. Please write me care of Columbia Broadcasting System 22, New York.

Our script today was adapted by Gene Holloway from David O. Selznick's famous motion picture and was directed by Richard Sandville. Music for this series is under the direction of Mark Warnow. Be sure to be with us next week when Vicks, the makers of Vicks VapoRub, Vicks Vatrinol, Vicks Cough Drops, and Vicks Inhaler, brings you another great matinee theater production starring Victor Jory. This is CBS, the Columbia Broadcasting System.

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1: What is the time? What time, I say?
2: About 3 o'clock.
1: Then let me have something to eat and then get my portmanteau ready.
2: What for, Uncle?
1: Your own portmanteau, too. We start at once.
2: Where are we going?
1: Going? Who do you think? We are going to follow in the steps of Arne Sacknerham.
3: That night, after dinner, my uncle called me up to his study. We each took a chair on opposite sides of the table. It struck me that he was in a particularly good humor.
1: Harry, you have rendered me a service never to be forgotten. Without you, this wonderful discovery would never have been made. It is my duty, therefore, to insist on you sharing the glory.
3: Glory, Uncle?
1: True glory. But I must warn you, you must keep the whole affair a profound secret. There is no more envious a race of men than scientific discoverers. At all events, fish have been thrown in the hills.
3: I doubt if you'll have many competitors.
1: A true scientist would jump at the chance. If this document were once made public, we should find a perfect stream of pilgrims on the tracks of Arne Sacknerham.
3: But isn't this parchment likely to be a hoax?
1: No, no, Harry. The book in which we found it is sufficient proof itself of its authenticity.
3: Well, I'll admit Sacknerham may have written the lines, but he was probably just trying to mystify people. And what's all this about Yokel and Snivels and Scartalis?
1: I've never heard of them. That's the very point I'm coming to. Not long ago, I received a map from my friend Augustus Petermann of Leipzig. Put down the third atlas from the second shelf. Silver, red, plate 4.
3: Oh, very well.
4: Series Z, plate 4.
3: Is this the one you mean?
1: Yes. Now, it is one of the finest maps of Iceland. It will settle all your doubts, difficulties, and objections. The whole island, you see.

0: The volcanoes. Note carefully. They all bear the name of Jökull. It's an Icelandic word. It means a glacier. Most of the high mountains, volcanoes erupt from ice-bound caverns.
1: But what does the word settles mean?
0: Follow my finger to the western coast. And there you see Reykjavik, the capital. Follow the direction of one of its innumerable fjords. And what you see below the 56th degree of latitude?
1: A peninsula, like a thigh bone in shape.
0: And in the center of it,
1: a mountain.
0: That is Snæfells. Snæfells, a mountain 5,000 feet high, one of the most remarkable in the whole island, and destined to become the most celebrated in the world. For through its crater, we shall reach the center of the earth.
1: Impossible!
0: Why impossible?
1: Because the crater is choked with lava and burning rock.
0: And if it be extinct?
1: Yeah, that would certainly make a difference, I grant you.
0: It certainly would. There are about 300 volcanoes on the whole surface of the globe, but the greater number are extinct. Of these, Snæfells is only one. It has not erupted since the year 1219.
1: Oh, very well, Uncle, but why all this mystery about Skatalis and the calends of July?
0: Why, this shows how particular Saknussemm is in his directions. The Snæfells mountain has many craters. He is careful to indicate the exact crater which is the high road to the center of the earth. He tells us that about the end of the month of June, the shadow of nearby Mount Skatalis falls upon this one crater. There's no doubt about the matter.
1: Let's suppose that Saknussemm is right. He found the entrance to the bowels of the earth. But it's madness to suppose that he or anyone else ever followed up this discovery.
0: Why so?
1: It's well known that heat increases 1 degree for every 70 feet you descend into the earth. This gives you a fine idea of the heat at the center. It's so hot that all matter must be in a state of incandescence.
0: I care nothing for such theory.
1: So hot that rocks must be molten. What would become of us?
0: Do not be alarmed at the heat, my boy.
1: My dear uncle.
0: Neither you nor anybody else knows anything about the real state of the Earth's interior. The only way to learn is, like Arne Saknussemm, to go and see.
1: Oh, very well, we go and see. Though how we shall see in the pitch darkness is another mystery.
0: Oh, fear nothing. We shall overcome this and many more difficulties. And remember, not one word to a living soul. Our success depends on secrecy and dispatch. We shall leave for Copenhagen, the first stage of our journey, at daybreak, the day after tomorrow. Courage, Harry! All will be well!

0: We left Hamburg precisely as my uncle had planned. And reaching Copenhagen on the day following, we discovered that a little Danish schooner, the Valkyrie, was to sail on the 2nd of June for Reykjavik. The captain was on board and seemed surprised at the energy and cordiality with which the professor shook his hand. To him, a voyage to Iceland was commonplace. My uncle, on the other hand, considered it an event of sublime importance. The honest sailor took advantage of the professor's enthusiasm to double our fares. I bore the voyage well, but my uncle, to his great annoyance, was dreadfully seasick. This troubled him all the more, since it prevented him from questioning the captain on the subject of Snæfell. He spent most of the time lying on his bunk, groaning and dwelling hopefully on the end of the voyage. I felt no pity for him. At the end of a fortnight, we again sighted land, Reykjavik. My uncle dragged himself from his cabin, haggard and pale, but full of enthusiasm, his eyes shining with pleasure and satisfaction. He led me to the quarterdeck, gripped my arm, and pointed over the northern part of the bay to a high twin-peaked mountain, a double cone covered with snow.
1: Behold. Behold Mount Snæfell.
0: M. Friedrichsen, professor of natural sciences at the College of Reykjavik, to whom my uncle carried letters of introduction, made us welcome. And out of the three rooms which comprised his house, two were placed at our disposal. After dinner on the day of our arrival, the two professors fell into an earnest conversation.
1: Well, Herr Friedrichsen, I wonder if among the valuable books in your library you have any works of the learned Arne Saknussemm?
2: Saknussemm? Ah, sir, you speak of one of the most distinguished scholars of the 16th century. Alchemist, naturalist, and traveler.
1: Exactly. Have you any of his...
2: One of the most distinguished men, connected with Icelandic science and literature.
1: Yes, you say, sir. Have you any...
2: Man illustrious above all.
1: True. But his works,
2: we have none.
1: None in Iceland?
2: None in Iceland or anywhere else.
1: Well, but why not?
2: Because Arne Saknussemm was prosecuted for heresy. And in 1573, his books were publicly burnt in Copenhagen by the common hangman.
1: Splendid.
2: I beg your pardon?
1: Now I understand why Arne Saknussemm was forced to hide his magnificent discoveries. Why he was compelled to conceal his great secret with a baffling cryptograph.
2: A secret? What secret do you mean?
1: No secret, none at all. I was carried away by my enthusiasm. Tell me, Herr Friedrichsen, what is that mountain on the horizon?
2: It is Snæfell, sir. One of the most curious volcanoes in existence, and yet rarely visited.
1: So, then I have a mind to begin my studies here with an inspection of Mount Snæfell. What did you call it?
2: Snæfell, my dear sir. But how do you propose to get there?
1: By boat across the bay.
2: It cannot be done. There is not a boat available in all Reykjavik. You must go overland along the coast.
1: So, then I must have a guide.
2: Of course. I know the very man for you. A shrewd and worthy fellow who will please you.
1: Can I see him today?
2: No, he cannot be here before tomorrow. I will send for him. Leave it to me, my dear Professor von Harvey.
0: That night I slept soundly. When I awoke in the morning, I heard my uncle speaking in the next room, and I dressed hastily and joined him. He was talking earnestly with a man of Herculean build and quick, intelligent eyes. A man whose bearing revealed a calm and phlegmatic temperament. My uncle beamed at me.
1: Hey, my dear boy, this is Hans Bjelke. He is to be our guide.
0: How do you do?
1: Thank you. Well, Hans is a mighty hunter, Harry. A hunter of the Eider Duck. But to revert to our business, Hans, sir. How far is the volcano Snæfell from here?
3: 22 miles.
1: Sure, we can be there in 2 days.
3: No, 8 days, perhaps 10 days. I speak of Danish miles, 8,000 paces each.
1: Dear me, then we must have horses.
3: Oh, thank you. I will not ride a horse. I like my own feet best. How many horses do you wish?
1: 4 horses. We have baggage, and I and Mr. Harry will need a horse each.
3: 4 horses. I will see to this.
1: Good. Now, as to wages, I will pay you 3 rix dollars a week.
3: 3 rix dollars? I accept. And, master, you shall pay me every Saturday night. If you fail, then our agreement is finished.
1: Oh, very well. Let me pay you now, 1 week in advance.
3: Oh, thank you, no. You'll pay after my work, not before. After.
1: As you say. Hans, I wish to start in 48 hours from now. Can you be ready?
3: 48 hours from now. It is understood. I go now. I go and prepare.
1: Farewell, farewell.
4: A splendid fellow, eh, Harry? But he little suspects the marvelous part he's about to play in the history of exploration.
0: You mean that he'll come with us all the way?
4: To the center of the earth, my boy.
1: To the center of the earth.

0: For the next 2 days, we were busily occupied in packing our instruments, weapons, tools, and our provisions. Our instruments, briefly, were as follows. One, a thermometer of Eitzel, marked to 150 degrees. Two, a manometer, an instrument worked by compressed air to ascertain atmospheric pressure at sea level. Three, a first-class chronometer by Boissonnat of Geneva. Four, two compasses. Five, a night glass. Six, two Ruhmkorff's coils, worked by electricity, which would supply a first-rate portable light. Seven, a voltaic battery. Our weapons consisted of two rifles and two six-shooter revolvers. Our tools were two pickaxes, two crowbars, a silken ladder, three iron-shod poles, a hatchet, a hammer, a dozen wedges, some pointed pieces of iron, and a great quantity of strong rope. The hamper of provisions contained enough concentrated meat and biscuit to last us 6 months. The only drink provided by my uncle was the Holland gin called Scheidam. Of water, not a drop. However, we carried gourds, and my uncle counted on finding water and filling them at the outset of our journey. Finally, we also carried a medical chest, boxes of tinder and tobacco, and a large belt crammed with notes and gold. I shall not dwell on our adventures and misadventures on the journey to Snæfells. When we arrived at the village beneath the mountain, Hans hired three Icelanders to replace the horses. It was understood that these men would leave us at the bottom of the crater. When my uncle told Hans that he intended to explore the volcano to the last possible limits, Hans shrugged his shoulders and said,
1: "It is all right. Where you explore, I come. To me, it is all the same."
0: And so at last we started to climb the mountain. Snæfells, 5,000 feet high, is the termination of a volcanic mountain range, and Hans led the way up its slopes as calmly as if he had been walking over Salisbury Plain. About 7 in the evening, we reached a kind of spur, and I felt I could go no further. This was the region of eternal snows. The cold was searching and intense. The wind blew with great violence. Despite his impatience, my uncle decided to call a halt.
2: "Stop! Hans, we shall stop here.
3: We cannot stop. We must climb higher, higher.
2: What? Why must we climb?
3: To save our lives. Look below. It is the Mistur. Come, master, come."
4: "Mistur? What is he talking about?"
2: "There, Harry. There is the Mistur."
0: I looked on the plain below. A vast, prodigious volume of pulverized pumice, sand, and dust was rising to the heavens in the form of a mighty waterspout, and the wind was driving it directly towards the side of Snæfells where we were perched.
2: "That's the Mistur, Harry. If it breaks over us, it will destroy us. Nothing gets more certain."
3: "Make haste! Make haste, master!
2: We are coming! Forward, Harry! Forward!

0: That was part one of A Journey to the Center of the Earth, adapted by Howard Jones from the novel by Jules Verne. The cast was as follows. Harry Lawson was played by Bernard Horsfall, Professor von Hartwig by Jeffrey Banks, Professor Friedrichson by Georg Scheldrup, and Hans Bjelke by John Daglish. It was produced in the north of England by Trevor Hill.
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2: The Strange Dr. Weird.
3: Good evening. Come in, won't you? Why, what's the matter? You seem a bit nervous. Perhaps the cemetery outside this house has upset you. But there are things far worse than cemeteries. For instance, knowing that you are cut off from the world and that death awaits you inevitably, as in the story I want to tell you tonight. A story I call The Secret Room. My story begins late one night in a lonely section of the Hudson Valley. A few yards away from the huge old Baxter mansion, two men hide behind a large elm tree, studying the mansion closely. By the half-light of the moon, initials can be seen on the backs of their blouses. The initials PW, standing for Prisoner of War.
4: Carl, why are you wasting time watching that house? Any minute now, they discover back at the poison camp that we killed that guard and escaped.
5: I'm not wasting my time. See that little gray-haired man there in the house, talking to the big fat man?
4: Yeah, sure. What about him?
5: He's going to supply us with money, clothes, and food.
4: Ah, one of our secret agents?
5: No, he's my father.
4: Your father?
5: Yes. Brought me into this country as a child. He's caretaker of the house. For 15 years I lived in the house. I was old enough to run away and join the army, the Third Reich.
4: Oh, 15 years in America. That's why you speak such perfect English.
5: Yes.
4: Carl, it's your father. He's a Nazi.
5: No. The old man's one of those stupid fools who believes in democracy.
4: And the other man in there, who's he?
5: John Baxter, the owner of the house. Come on.
4: What are we going to do?
5: We're going to get food, money, and clothes from him. He'll give it to us because I have this gun.
6: Well, Hans, I'd better start back for the city. You're sure you won't come with me?
7: No, thank you, Mr. Baxter.
6: I don't like leaving you all alone in this house now that you're ill.
7: But, Mr. Baxter, I don't mind. Just a telephone here. Really, I'll be...
8: Good evening, gentlemen.
7: Carl. Carl. No, it can't...
8: Yes, Father. Carl.
7: I thought you were in Germany. What are you doing here?
6: Hans, don't you understand? Look at their uniforms. They're escaped prisoners of war.
7: So, Carl, you fought with the Nazi scum against humanity. You are one of the scoundrels who...
5: Perhaps that'll teach you to speak with more respect to a soldier of the Third Reich.
6: Why, you dirty coward. Striking your own father.
4: Quiet, you. You get the same thing.
5: Now, listen to me, both of you. My friend and I need food, clothes, money. If either of you gives us the slightest bit of trouble, I'll kill you. Muller. You stand guard over these two men with his gun while I get some food in the kitchen.
4: Double or hell, Lightning. So, old man, you actually believe that the United States can defeat the armies of the Third Reich? What a fool you are.
5: Here, Hans. Here's some food for you. I'll gut. Hans, where's Baxter?
4: Baxter? He's sitting like... He's gone.
5: You fool, he escaped. Give me that gun.
4: But he was sitting right in that chair.
5: Come on. We've got to find him if he...
4: Listen.
6: That's right, Sheriff. Two escaped war prisoners. One of them has a gun. You'd better hurry over here before...
5: So here you are. Put that down. Put the phone down or...
6: Sheriff, they've caught him.
5: Little teacher, you swine.
7: Mr. Baxter. Mr. Baxter. You killed him.
5: Yes. Franz, hang up the receiver.
4: Double. What did we do? The sheriff knows we are here now.
5: Oh, you fool. If you'd watched Baxter closely, this never would have happened.
4: But I only turned my back to him for a moment. I had no idea.
5: The sheriff will be here in a few minutes. There's no use our running for it. They'd have every road blocked.
4: But we can't stay here.
5: Wait a minute. We can stay here. There's a secret room in the cellar of this house.
4: A secret room in the cellar?
5: Yes. I remember when I was a boy, the high and mighty Baxter family had an uncle who wasn't right in the head. They were ashamed to let the world know about it, so they kept him a prisoner in a secret room. My father can show us where that is. Where is it, Father?
7: I'll never show you.
5: Oh, yes, you will, or I'll kill you just as I killed Baxter.
7: Then go ahead. Shoot.
5: Oh, no. That would be quick, easy. I believe in putting a man to death slowly, like this.
7: Oh, Carl. Huh? Go of me.
5: You see, this way, it takes hours.
7: No. No.
5: Will you show us that, the secret room?
7: Yes.
5: Now you're being sensible. But hurry. The stupid sheriff and his men will soon be here.
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3: And now to continue my story, the secret room. It is a few minutes later. Holding a flashlight in one hand, Hans Reiner leads the two escaped Nazis through the huge, musty old cellar. Karl, his gun in his hand, cautiously follows a few feet behind his father. And Franz, staggering under the weight of John Baxter's body, brings up the rear. At last, Hans comes to a stop.
9: Here we are.
5: Oh, very clever. One would never suspect there's a secret room behind that solid stone wall. How do you make the section of the wall open, old man?
9: I press this concealed button here.
4: Carl, hello. The wall has opened.
5: Yes. Old man, shine your flashlight into the room. It's rather small, but it'll do for a few hours. All right, Franz, go on in. You too, Father.
9: Very well.
5: All right, old man, close the door.
9: Very well. Now, it cannot be opened from the outside unless you know where the button is.
5: Good. Now, all we have to do is stay in here until the sheriff and his men have searched the house. When they find it empty, they'll leave.
4: Then you and I, Carl, we'll be able to make plans.
5: Yes.
4: Plans that will take us back to the fatherland.
5: Yes. Once again, we shall have proven the superiority of the master race.
4: Well, they've been gone for over an hour. Surely it's safe to leave now.
5: Yes, I think it's safe. All right, old man, open the door.
9: Open the door. I'm afraid I can't.
4: You can't? What do you mean?
9: This door only opens from the outside.
4: It only opens from the outside? No. No, I forced it open.
5: Franz, you fool. Stop throwing yourself against the door. Stop it, I said.
4: But he said the door only opens from the outside. That means we're trapped.
5: What kind of a Nazi are you? Going to pieces like that? Can't you see he's lying? Would he be here if there weren't any way to open the door from the inside?
4: Yeah, you're right. He would not have allowed himself to be trapped in here, too. So, you signed Lytus, would you take this? Now, open that door quickly before I hit you again.
9: I told you, the door can only be opened from the outside.
5: Oh, yeah, going to be difficult, huh? Well, we're quite experienced in making men talk. Franz, hold his arms back.
4: Double count.
5: Before I'm through with you, you'll wish that you'd open that door when I first asked you to.
9: No.
4: Oh, Carl, he's regaining consciousness.
5: Yes, we'll have to get it out of him this time. Can't last much longer.
4: Yeah, he's already half dead.
5: Well, are you ready to show us how to open that door?
9: I tell you, it can't be opened from in here.
5: You're lying, I tell you. If that were true, you wouldn't have allowed yourself to be trapped in here with us.
9: Do you think I mind dying in here?
4: What do you mean?
9: My heart. The doctors gave me only a few months to live.
5: What's that?
9: Yes. That is why I was willing to show you this secret room. I don't mind dying as long as you two die with me.
5: You deliberately led us into this trap.
9: Yes. I can think of no better way to die than taking you two Nazi rats with me.
5: No.
9: You'll never get out of here.
5: No.
9: Never. Someday, they'll find us still here. Poor white skeleton.
5: Why, you... Oh.
4: Carl. He's dead.
5: Yes.
4: Carl, we're trapped. Trapped, you understand? He wasn't lying. He can't get out. They're going to die in here, Carl. They're going to die.
10: Too bad about Carl and France, isn't it?
3: Imagine being trapped in a small room with solid stone walls, hour after hour, day after day, going weaker all the time, until finally... But perhaps they both took the easy way out and used the gun they had. By the way, if you're thinking of buying an old mansion in the Hudson Valley, I'd look very carefully in the cellar for a secret room if I were you. After all, you wouldn't want to live in a house that was haunted by the ghosts of two... Oh, you have to go now? Well, perhaps you'll drop in on me again soon. Just look for the house on the other side of the cemetery. The house of Dr. Weir.
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4: 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A volume entitled, How to Get Ahead in the World Today. 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He's the famous author of the record-smashing bestseller, How to Win Friends and Influence People. 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Then, write one sentence telling what Dale Carnegie's message in this volume means to you. It's easy. Nothing to it. And there is absolutely nothing to buy. We'll give you complete details later in the program. Tonight we present the second act of That Certain Woman, starring Rosella Town and Jeffrey Lynn. Edmund Goulding wrote this story and directed it twice. Once with Gloria Swanson and then recently, as you know, with Miss Betty Davis. Edmund Goulding is here and he's going to ring up the curtain. He has just finished directing Lloyd Douglas's great novel, White Banners, and here he is.
5: It was very good last week, and I'm very grateful to the stars, Miss Town and Mr. Lynn.
6: Well, that from an author and director who has possibly started more beginners than anyone in the business, and who also wrote the music, Love Your Magic Spell Is Everywhere, that was played in the original version of this picture.
5: Yes, that was in the first version. You know, until Miss Betty Davis did this thing, I couldn't imagine any other actress but Gloria Swanson tackling the part of Mary Donnell.
6: Well, why not?
5: But it's got to have a certain kind of simple sincerity that's very rare, and this Miss Town has certainly it. And Mr. Lynn, I was talking to him just now, he's great.
6: I see. Well, then you believe in the Warner Brothers Academy of Acting.
5: If it can produce people that can do this sort of thing, I, of course I do. And there's another thing, why, she is very, very pretty.
6: You mean Miss Town?
5: Yes, very
6: yes,
5: pretty.
6: Yes, she is.
5: Should we ring up the curtain?
6: Yeah, we'd better ring up the curtain.
5: Yes, let's ring,
6: better ring
5: up the
6: curtain. Better ring up the curtain. All right.
4: As a brief resume, Lloyd Rogers, prominent attorney, dies in the apartment of Mary Donnell, thereby implicating her in a scandal. With the newspapers in full cry, Mary decides to leave New York for a place of safety where the scandal cannot touch her four-year-old son, Jackie. So that you will readily pick up the thread of the story, the last few moments of last week's final scene are repeated. Mary is hurriedly packing.
0: Believe me, Mary, it'll be a relief to get out of this place. Those reporters are enough to drive a person crazy. Yelling and screaming at the door from morning till night.
7: Oh, I don't mind for myself so much, but it's Jackie. Lloyd died here. I knew there'd be a scandal, but I didn't think they'd go as far as they have. Insinuating that Jackie is Lloyd Rogers' child. Though, Amy, it isn't fair. You know this is going to follow him all of his life. Come on, hurry packing. Let's get out of here.
0: As fast as I can, Mary.
7: Something I could do to save Jackie from all this, I'd do it. Anything.
0: Oh, it'll blow over.
7: It'll happen again. They won't forget. Ever. I don't want to see anybody. Don't let them in.
0: If it's another one of those gentlemen of the press, I'll sock them. So help me, I'll sock them.
7: Let's see. What did I forget? My plaid coat. Traveling suit. Oh, yes, my brown bag. Amy, have you seen my... Amy, what is it?
8: You remember the guy you've been wanting to see walk through that door? Well, he just did.
9: Hello, Mary.
7: Why, Jack, I didn't know you were in town.
9: I just got in. The boat docked this morning. How are you, Amy?
8: I'm all right, Mr. Merrick. I hope you and Mrs. Merrick had a nice trip to Europe.
7: Amy, would you go in the other room? See if the baby's things are all packed.
8: Well, but don't be wasting any time, Mary. Don't forget, we have a little trip to make, too.
9: Same old Amy. I hope I'm not intruding, Mary.
7: No, I'm sorry everything's messed up. We've been having a little excitement. Perhaps you heard. House was full of reporters. They just left.
9: Too bad about Lloyd.
7: Yes.
9: Mary, I hurried back from Europe as soon as I read about it in the paper.
7: How's your wife?
9: About the same. But the reason I came, I thought maybe I could help you.
7: I'm afraid you're a little late for that, Jack. About 4 years too late.
9: Well, now that things aren't going so well for you, I thought maybe I could make up for it. For running out on you, I mean. I've never changed in the least the way I feel about you, Mary. I never will.
7: It's not very comforting at this particular date. Which reminds me, have you seen your father since you came back?
9: No.
7: I'm sure all this scandal in the paper will make him very happy. He always said I was a bad woman. He must be delighted at the stories they've been printing about me.
9: Forget about Dad. I'm standing on my own feet now.
7: Did the present Mrs. Merrick bring about this remarkable change?
9: Well, Mary, I know it's a little late for an explanation, but when I ran out on you and Dad had the marriage annulled, well, I went to Europe because I thought I could forget about you. But over there in Paris, I was going crazy. Then Flip came over. That's Florence. Well, she came over, and I'd known her family a long time. We were married.
7: I know. I read those headlines, too. Socialite marries Jack Merrick, Jr.
9: Well, I knew it was a mistake. I knew I could never love anyone but you. But then that night we were driving in the car, and we had that terrible accident.
7: I was sorry to hear about that.
9: But Flip is really a grand person. It's been lots tougher on her than it has on me.
7: Look, Jack, I have to finish packing.
9: Mary.
7: Yes?
9: You don't have to tell me if you don't want to. It's really none of my business.
7: Go on.
9: It's about the boy. It said in the newspapers...
7: that I had a son. And you, like everyone else, draws the conclusion that my son belonged to Lloyd Rogers.
9: Well, I...
7: So that's why you came here. You wanted to see for yourself.
9: I just thought that... that I'd like to see him.
7: Why?
9: Just because he's your boy. Oh, I know if anything like that happened, you must have been in love with Lloyd. I don't blame you.
7: Would you like to see my son?
9: Sure. How old is he, Mary?
7: How old would he be?
9: What? Well, Mary, I don't...
7: Amy, will you bring Jackie in here?
9: Jackie? His name's Jackie?
7: I thought it was a good name. We were married, weren't we? I named him after you.
9: But you didn't write, or you didn't...
7: Come in, dear.
10: Yes, Mommy.
9: Oh, look at him. Isn't he swell?
7: Jackie, this is your father.
8: Well, Mary, I hope you're doing the right thing.
7: Oh, Amy, how can you even say that?
8: Oh, it's wonderful.
7: Jack's back again, and he's loved me all this time. He said so.
8: Amy, you should have seen them together.
7: Of course, I knew that Jackie looked like his father, but I never realized how much until I saw them together.
8: What kept him away so long?
7: Well, don't you see? He didn't know.
8: Now I'm glad I never told him. Oh, he was so surprised. And he picked up Jackie and he said, I'm your pop, young fellow. Say hello to your pop.
7: Uh-huh. So he's going to tell Flip, that's his wife, about the boy. And Jack says she's a grand person and he knows she'll understand, so they'll get a divorce and then...
8: What about Merrick Sr.? Will he understand?
7: Doesn't make any difference. Well, I know what you're thinking, Amy, but Jack's on his own now.
11: That's very interesting.
7: What? Oh. It's you.
8: How did you get in here? Don't you know enough to ring the bell?
11: Well, the door was open and I walked in. I didn't see any reason to knock. I imagine this door is open to a man anytime.
7: There's nothing I have to say to you, Mr. Merrick. Except will you please leave. Quickly.
8: You've caused enough unhappiness. You'd better leave Mary alone this time.
11: I came to talk with her, and I think she'll hear what I have to say.
7: All right. Let's get it over with. Do you mind, Amy?
8: Well, if you ask me, you're a fool to have anything to do with him.
7: Call me if you want me, Mary.
11: You can't get away with it.
7: Is that what you came to tell me?
11: Oh, I realize that you're a clever woman. But I stopped you once before, and I'll do it again.
7: Didn't Jack tell you?
11: Mm-hmm. He did. But if you think you're going to bring about a divorce between Jack and his wife, you're greatly mistaken.
7: But he doesn't love her. He loves me.
11: He's infatuated with you, yes. But he absolutely went against my wishes when he came to see you again.
7: Mr. Merrick, you separated us 4 years ago. But you must know that we've gone on loving each other just the same. He's always been my husband, even though he's married to another woman, even though I haven't seen him in all these years, until today.
11: Do you expect me to believe that you feel that way about my son when you have a child of another man?
7: Oh, you cheat. You evil-thinking cheat.
11: Cheat? You call me that? When you would have had my son believe that another man's child belongs to him.
7: Mr. Merrick, what is really in my heart at this moment is to kill you. I could do it. I've never wanted to kill a person before. But what's in my mind is to hurt you even more. I'm going to show you that boy.
11: Well?
7: Amy, will you send Jackie in here a moment?
12: Yes, Mary, he's all dressed. Go on, Jackie.
7: Even you, Mr. Merrick, can't be too blinded with evil to see the truth.
10: Hello, Mommy. Did someone come to see us?
7: Yes, dear. I want you to meet this man.
10: Hello, what's your name?
7: His name is Mr. Merrick.
10: How do you do? I'm very glad to know you.
7: Well, Mr. Merrick?
11: Yes, I wouldn't have believed it. But it's true. Jack. It's just as though Jack were a child again and walked into this room.
7: So you see, it isn't only that Jack and I still love each other. We have a right to share him.
11: Well, I'll admit this is not what I expected. Changes everything. I'll see what can be done. Yes, that's it. I'll see what can be done.

0: Oh, Mary, I'm glad you're back.
1: Yes, I hurried. I had a few things to do, shopping and things like that. Oh, I bought a new hat. Let me show you. Did Jack call?
0: About 3 times.
1: Did he say where he was?
0: Well, he's not at home. I think he said he'd call you later.
1: Well, I hope so. Oh, Amy, I do want to show you this hat.
0: Mary, there was a man here.
1: Yes?
0: A rather tall man. He came twice.
1: Do we know him?
0: I never saw him before. Said he wanted to see you.
2: What about?
0: I don't know. He wouldn't tell me.
2: He wasn't a reporter.
0: Well, you never can tell. They fool you, those fellas.
1: Oh, Amy, I do hope it hasn't leaked out. I hope Jack hasn't told anyone yet.
0: Well, you can't keep things like that quiet. You know very well that a little matter like divorce is going to start things all over again in the newspaper.
1: I hope Flip doesn't take it too hard.
0: Who?
1: Flip, that's what he called her. Her name's Florence.
0: Oh.
1: Well, here it is, Amy.
0: Look. Oh, it's cute. Say, maybe I better go and see who's at the door.
1: All right. Do you really like it?
0: Oh, I know it's going to look adorable on you.
3: I'm coming.
0: Oh, it's you again. Well?
4: Did Miss Donald get here yet?
1: I'm coming, Amy. I'm Miss Donald. What can I do for you?
0: He's the one that was here before.
4: I'm sorry to trouble you, lady, but are you sure you're Miss Donald?
1: Why, certainly. What do you want?
4: Here's a little paper I've got for you. Here, take it.
1: What is it?
4: Don't blame me. If it's a court order, you'd better read it.

The curtain falls while we change the setting for the next scene in the life of That Certain Woman. The curtain rises as we continue the story of That Certain Woman.

0: You know your presence is not welcome in my house, Miss Donnell. But now that you're here, say what you have to say and get out.
1: I got your paper. You don't know how to play fair, do you?
0: I am dealing with you. The only way effective with women of your type.
1: So you're going to drag me into court and try to prove that I'm not a fit mother for my son.
0: Your son is a Merrick. Don't forget that. We want that boy, and we're going to get him.
1: When you say we, are you speaking for Jack, too?
0: I am.
1: Does he know about that court order? Did he sign the application for that court order? Yes. Sure, he must have. Wouldn't have been issued.
0: The validity of that document will be settled in court.
1: All right. You've started this, and I'm going to see it through. But you'll never take my son.
0: Any sane person will agree with me that you've done that child an almost irreparable harm. I shall ask the court to remove him from your influence.
1: I'm not afraid of you this time, Mr. Merrick. Oh, I know you're powerful, that you have money and influence.
0: Why not meet me at my lawyer's office in the morning? We can settle this matter delicately, and of course I'll be very generous in a financial way.
1: Yes. Delicacy is your long suit, isn't it, Mr. Merrick? You've got all the cards, haven't you? All the trumps. You're the winner. You would be. That is, except for one ace. I've got something that you could never take away from me. You know that Jack loves me. You want to take my son away from me? All right, Mr. Merrick. I'll take your son away from you.
2: Hello, Mary. I'm glad you're here.
1: Hello, Jack.
0: Jack, there's no need for you to be involved in this. I can take care of it all.
2: Dad, what's this about a warrant or a court order or whatever you call it?
0: Now, you keep out of this.
2: Keep out of it? What do you mean, keep out of it? You didn't mention any kind of a court order when I talked to you this morning.
1: You didn't know anything about it?
2: I certainly did not. You may as well get this straight, Dad, and like it. Mary and I are going back together. You broke us up before and you were wrong. And you've always been wrong. You can't take other people's lives and run them like you run your business.
0: You're forgetting about Flip. She's your wife.
2: I told her all about it. She understands.
1: Jack, you failed me once before. You're not going to fail me this time.
2: Trust me. You go to your apartment, dear. I'll straighten this out. I'll cancel that court order. You see, Mary, nothing makes any difference now but just you and our son.

0: Well, I saw Mr. Merrick. Jack was there, too, and I know everything's going to be all right, Amy.
1: Merrick?
0: Yes?
1: There's someone to see you. She's in there.
0: I don't want to see anyone.
1: You'd better see her.
0: All right, Amy.
2: Hello. You're Mary, aren't you? I hope you didn't mind my waiting. I'm Flip.
0: Oh. You're Jack's wife. Mrs. Merrick.
2: If I'm not mistaken, we're two Mrs. Merricks, meeting in the cold light of the day. May we talk for a minute, please?
0: Why not?
2: Alone?
0: Oh, Amy.
1: Yes, I know. All right, call me if you want me.
2: Do you mind if I smoke?
0: No.
2: You?
0: No, thanks. I just finished one.
2: I had a talk with Jack. He told me about seeing you. I guess you know.
0: I do.
2: Won't you sit down by me here on the divan?
0: All right.
2: We can talk better this way. I think it was wonderful for Jack to find you and the boy.
0: I'm glad you think it was wonderful.
2: It just about knocked him off his feet. He told me about Jackie over and over again. He said Jackie looked just like him. Does he?
0: Yes, he does look like Jack.
2: I know you're wondering why I came. Well, it's to tell you that I'm glad of the way things have turned out. I know Jack belongs to you. He always has.
0: But you... Do you mean you're really glad?
2: Oh, yes. I've loved Jack Merrick since I was a child. I was so happy when I married him in Paris. But I didn't know a thing about you and Jack until after we were married. That night when we were leaving Paris in the car and we had the accident. Well, until then, we didn't have time to talk very much. But after that terrible smash, he told me about you, and he described you so sweetly that I knew.
0: And you can give him up to me. Just like that.
2: Uh-huh. I thought you'd want me to come here and tell you. Now I have.
0: Would you like to see the boy?
2: Oh, yes. Could I, just for a moment?
0: I'm sure he must be taking his nap, but we can sneak in and you can look.
2: Oh. Would it be too much trouble for you to go out into the hall and ask my chauffeur to come in? He has my wheelchair. He brought me in and then took the chair away. It makes some people uncomfortable.
0: Your wheelchair?
2: Oh, you didn't know. Well, you see, I can't walk. I've never been able to since we smashed up in Paris, but I don't mind, really. I'm used to it now, and Jack has been so sweet about it. So if you'll just...
0: I honestly didn't know.
2: Well, now you can see, dear. I really have no right to hang on to him just because I happen to love him. What can I ever be to him? I'm only half a wife.

0: Well, that's the way it is, Amy. It's the only way it can be.
1: Oh, Mary, you're not going to let them get you again.
0: But you don't understand. This is right. This is the right way. Oh, she's brave, Amy, and she's good, and she's sweet.
1: So are you.
0: But you saw her in that wheelchair, sitting beside the bed looking at Jackie. Why, she'd make a wonderful mother for him.
1: Mary, what are you saying?
0: So I'm going to do it.
1: I don't understand you at all. You fought for all you're worth for that boy, and now you're going to give him up. It isn't human.
0: Yes, it is. That's just what it is. Amy, wherever I go, no matter what I do, I'll be talked about. Everything I do turns out wrong. They'll never let me alone. Jack? Well, he should have his son because he's a fine man with a fine name. Flip, she could never have a child herself. So don't you see?
1: Oh, Mary.
0: So dress him and I'll write a note and you take him to his father. And hurry, Amy, will you, before I change my mind?
1: But what's it going to do to him? To Jackie? He'll miss you.
0: He'll forget. Children do.
1: But what about when nighttime comes and he starts wanting you? He always does.
0: That's your job. You're going to take him and stay with him. I'll put it in the note. That's my only condition. And Amy, if the time ever comes when things don't go right, you let me know.
1: Well, what about you?
0: I'll be all right. I'm going to travel. I'll go away someplace. It'll be good for me. I haven't been any place for a long time.
1: Oh, Mary.
0: Now, go get him ready. Go quickly, please, Amy. Please do this for me. I'll write the note.
1: It's not right, I tell you. It's not right.
0: Paper. Oh, yes, there was a pen here someplace. Here it is. Take him, Jack. Because he's really yours. And I know you'll see to it that he grows up to be a fine man. His future is my sacred obligation. And I know that I have no right to withhold him from the place in the world that rightfully belongs to him. I'm sending Amy along, too. And I won't see you anymore because I'm going on a trip. So this is goodbye. Give Flip my love. Tell her that now she has a son.

0: And so the curtain falls on the final act of That Certain Woman. This drama of realism and a young mother's sacrifice has been so ably presented by the Warner Academy Players. In a few short moments, we're going to ask the star members of our cast to come once more upon the stage for a final word and to receive our congratulations. Also, we have been honored to have with us in this exclusive Hollywood audience Mr. Ian Hunter, who appeared in the original motion picture production of That Certain Woman. Mr. Hunter will appear on the stage presently.
1: While we are waiting, we would like to remind you that graduation day is almost here, and your Gruen jeweler will show you his complete line of beautiful, ultra-modern Gruen wristwatches. Perfect graduation gift. And he will give you absolutely free and without obligation a copy of Dale Carnegie's newest work, a volume entitled How to Get Ahead in the World Today. Your graduate will reap untold benefits from this helpful advice from the world-renowned author of How to Win Friends and Influence People. And when you are selecting the gift for your graduate, remember this. The Gruen Covex wristwatch is known as the first true wristwatch because the movement, as well as the case, is curved. In just a moment, we will tell you how easy it is to win a prize $50 Gruen watch. But our guest star of the evening, Mr. Ian Hunter, is now on the stage.
0: Since That Certain Woman, Ian Hunter has steadily climbed the ladder of success. In The Adventures of Robin Hood, which Warner Brothers recently filmed in Technicolor with a superb cast headed by Errol Flynn, Ian will be seen as King Richard the Lionhearted. Ian Hunter.
2: Thank you for asking me here tonight. It isn't often that one gets the opportunity to watch two such splendid performers as Rosella Towne and Geoffrey Lynn.
3: But according to all reports, you give a pretty good account of yourself in The Adventures of Robin Hood.
4: Yes, everybody is saying that you are by far the finest King Richard the Lionhearted that ever trod the board.
2: I'm afraid you've been listening to my mother. King Richard's a splendid part, and I had a lot of fun playing it.
4: Is it true that you socked Eugene Paulette as Friar Tuck so hard that they had to do the scene in one take?
2: You mean, did I give him a buffet on the noggin? Yeah, I did. But it was a game, not a fight. I allowed him to hit me first. It's a funny idea of sport those merry men had.
3: Must have been a lot of fun.
2: It was. During the picture, I met my brother, Kenneth. I hadn't seen him for several years.
3: What was he doing? Was he in the cast?
2: Yes, he plays Sir Mortimer, one of the Norman knights, supporters of my rascally scream brother, Prince John.
4: It must have been a happy reunion.
2: It was, but it didn't last very long.
3: Suppose Kenneth finished his part, and that was that.
2: No, I killed him, and that was that.
4: Your own brother?
2: Yes, in the very first scene. Shortly after greeting Kenneth with due brotherly affection, I engaged him in a duel. It was between Sir Mortimer and King Richard, and I won.
3: Thus changing the course of English history.
2: Well, I've got to go now, so good night.
3: Good night.
2: And thanks again for a splendid show.
4: Good night.
1: Now, we urge you to call on your Gruen jeweler the very first thing tomorrow and get a free copy of the remarkable new volume by Dale Carnegie, How to Get Ahead in the World Today. 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The very first sentence you jot down may be a winner. So mail it, along with your name and address, and that of your Gruen jeweler, to the Gruen Watch Company, Time Hill, Cincinnati, Ohio. This address is on the flyleaf of the volume. The sentence you write may win you a $50 Gruen watch, and it costs you absolutely nothing to enter. You have nothing to buy. This contest is so easy, a youngster may win. So enter now. Entries will be judged for originality and sincerity. In case of a tie, duplicate awards will be made. Judges' decisions will be final. Everyone may enter except employees of the Gruen Watch Company, its advertising agency, and their families. All entries must be postmarked before midnight 1 week from tonight. Winners will be announced 2 weeks from tonight. So don't wait another minute. See your Gruen jeweler tomorrow.

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2: The golden days of youth. No author has ever painted a finer picture of childhood fun and adventure than Samuel Clemens in The Adventures of Tom Sawyer. The NBC University of the Air brings you the first installment of a two-part radio edition of Tom Sawyer, another in its series of books that live, American novels.

0: Summer is coming to St. Petersburg by the big Mississippi. And all the summer world is bright and fresh and brimming with life. There's a song in every heart. And if the heart is young, the music issues from the lips. The locust trees are in bloom, and the fragrance of the blossoms fills the air. The most important thing a kid can do in St. Petersburg now is to wait for the big Missouri to paddle wheel up the river, or maybe to play hooky from school on a hot afternoon. For summer is kid's time in St. Petersburg, and this is a kid's story. Yes, kid's time in St. Petersburg. Usually they're everywhere, screaming and yelling and playing and crying. But just at this moment, every one of them is missing. Especially...
1: Tom! Tom! What's gone with that boy, I wonder? You! Tom! There's my broom. Oh, here. Now, you're most too big to hide under the bed, young man. I lay if I get hold of you, I... Oh, here you are.
2: Oh, yes.
1: I might have thought of this closet. What you been doing in there?
2: Nothing.
1: Nothing? Look at your hands. And look at your mouth. It's jam. That's what it is. 40 times I've said if you didn't let that jam alone, I'd skin you. Hand me that switch.
2: Yes, Ann. My, look behind you, Ann.
1: What? What on earth? Hang the boy. Gavin never learned. Ain't he played enough tricks like that for me to be looking out for him?

0: by this time.
1: But my goodness, never plays them alike 2 days. He appears to know just how long he can torment me before I get my dander up. Oh, ain't doing my duty by that boy, and that's the Lord's truth, goodness knows. But laws of me, he's my own dead sister's boy, poor thing, and I ain't got the heart to lash him somehow. Well, I'll just be obliged to make him work tomorrow. It's mighty hard for him to work Saturdays when all the boys is having holiday. But it's for the good of his soul.
2: Oh, Saturday morning. It ain't right to have to work Saturday morning, is it, Jim?
3: Oh, Missus, she make me work every day, Mars Tom. Gotta go and get old Missus a bucket of water. She tied her head off of me.
2: Look at that fence, Jim. 30 yards long and as high as I can reach from on top of that barrel. It'll take me all day, nearly. All day Saturday, whitewashing.
3: Oh, that's too bad, Mars Tom, but I better hurry. Old Missus said I was not to be wasting the time getting this here bucket full of water.
2: Say, Jim, I'll fetch the water if you'll whitewash some.
3: Oh, I can, Mars Tom. Old Missus, she told me I got to go and get this water and not stop fooling around with anybody. She said she spent Mars Tom going to ask me to whitewash. She told me to go along and tend my own business.
2: Oh, that's the way she always talks. Give me the bucket. I won't be gone only a minute.
3: Oh, I can ask him, Mars Tom. Old Missus said she'd take and tie the life out of me. Think she would.
2: Oh, she never licks anybody. Whacks them over the head with her thimble. But who cares about that, I'd like to know. Hey, Jim, I'll give you a marble. I'll give you a white alley.
3: I'm not Mars Tom.
2: White alley, Jim.
3: My, that's a mighty gay marble. But I was powerful afraid, old
2: Missus. And besides, if you will, I'll show you my sore toe.
3: All right. Let me see.
0: Oh, Lord,
4: I'll show you something sore beside a sore toe. I don't want to have to watch you anymore, Thomas Sawyer.
2: Yes, sir.
5: Hi, Tom.
2: Oh, hi, Ben.
5: Nice day for whitewashing fences, ain't it, Tom?
2: Oh, it'll do.
5: Say, I'm going in a swimming, I am.
2: That's all?
5: Don't you wish you could? But, of course, you'd rather work, wouldn't you?
2: What do you call work?
5: Well, ain't that work?
2: Well, maybe it is and maybe it ain't. All I know is it suits Tom Sawyer.
5: Oh, come now. You don't mean to let on that you like it.
2: Like it? Well, I don't see why I oughtn't to like it. Now, does a boy get a chance to whitewash a fence every day? Yes, sir. It sure suits Tom Sawyer.
5: Say, Tom... Say, Tom, let me whitewash a little.
2: Well, no, I reckon it wouldn't hardly do, Ben.
5: Oh, Tom.
2: You see, Aunt Polly's awful particular about this fence. Right here on the street, you know.
5: But, Tom.
2: Yes, she's awful particular about this fence. It's got to be done very careful. Why, I reckon there ain't one boy in 1,000, maybe 2,000, that can do it the way it's got to be done.
5: No, is that so? Oh, come on. Let me just try. Only just a little. I'd let you if you was me, Tom.
2: Ben, I'd like to, honest Injun. But Aunt Polly, she was... Well, Jim wanted to do it, but she wouldn't let him. Now, don't you see how I'm fixed? If you was to tackle this mess and anything was to happen to
5: it... Oh, shucks, I'd be just as careful. Just let me try. Say, I'll give you the car, my apple...
2: Well, here. No, Ben, now don't. I'm afraid...
5: I'll give you all of my apple.
2: Well, all right. Here's the brush, Ben. Now, be careful, Ben.
5: Oh, don't... I will, Tom. How do you hold it?
2: Like this.
5: Oh, all right. I see.
2: Pretty fair to Midland Kite String, Billy. You can be after Ben.
6: Give him my tadpoles, Tom.
7: Billy, be next, Tom. I got a swell brass doorknob.
6: A fly in a bottle, Tom.
7: How about my juice heart?
6: A tin soldier, a piece of chalk.
7: A nice old door collar.
6: Come on, Tom. Give us a turn.

0: Hey, Tom.
1: Tom. Huh? Oh, hi, Huck.
2: Where you been?
1: Oh, you know how Aunt Polly is. Now, don't you go playing with that Huckleberry Finn, or I'll... You know how she talks.
2: Where'd you get that dead cat?
1: I traded him from Joe Harper for 2 tadpoles, a brass doorknob, and a kite string.
2: My, he's pretty stiff. You know what dead cats is good for, Tom?
1: Sure, anybody knows what dead cats is good for. What are they good for?
2: Cure warts with, of course. Best thing in the world for curing warts.
1: Is that so? I know something that's better.
2: I'll bet you don't. What is it?
1: What's spunk water?
2: Spunk water? I wouldn't give a dern for spunk water.
1: You wouldn't, would you? Did you ever try it?
2: No, I ain't. But Bob Tanner did.
1: Oh, he'll lie. Bob Tanner will. Now, you tell me how Bob Tanner did it, Huck.
2: Why, he took and dipped his hand in a rotten stump with his rainwater.
1: In the daytime?
2: Certainly.
1: With his face to the stump?
2: Sure. At least I reckon so.
1: Did he say anything?
2: Well, I don't reckon he did. I don't know.
1: Talk about trying to cure warts with spunk water such a blame fool way as that. Why, that ain't gonna do any good. You gotta go all by yourself to the middle of the woods where you know there's a spunk water stump. And just as it's midnight, you back up against the stump and jam your hand in and say, barleycorn, barleycorn, Injun meal short, spunk water, swallow them warts. And you walk away quick, 11 steps, with your eyes shut. And then turn around 3 times and walk home without speaking to anybody. Because if you speak, the charm's busted.
2: Well, that sounds like a good way. But that ain't half so good as using a dead cat.
1: How do you cure warts with a dirty old dead cat?
2: Why, you take your cat and go and get in the graveyard long about midnight when somebody that was wicked has been buried. And when it's midnight, a devil will come.
1: A what?
2: A devil. Maybe 2 or 3 devils.
1: My.
2: But you can't see them. You can only hear something like the wind, or maybe hear the devil talk. And when they're taking that feller away, you heave your dead cat after him and say, devil follow corpse, cat follow devil, warts follow cat, I'm done with you. That'll fetch any wart.
1: Sounds right. Hey, Hucky, when are we going to try using the cat?
2: Well, tonight. I reckon they'll come after old Hoss Williams tonight.
1: Oh, yeah, Hoss Williams. Oh, but they buried him Saturday. Didn't the devils get him Saturday night?
2: Oh, you do talk, Tom. How could their charms work till midnight? And then it's Sunday. Devils don't slosh around much of a Sunday, I don't reckon.
1: Yeah, I never thought of that. That's so. Let's go tonight.
2: Of course. If you ain't afeard.
1: Afeard? Tain't likely. Will you meow for me?
2: Right below your window, about 11 tonight. And you meow back. Looks like it'll be a kind of dark night, all right. Kind of dark and scary. Sure you want to go, Tom?
1: Yeah, sure, Huckleberry. You meow, and I'll come down the rainpipe like always.

0: glasses off. It's tall round graveyards.
1: Yeah.
0: Well, the moon's out, so the devils ought to be easy to see tonight.
1: Yeah. Say, Hucky, do you believe the dead people like it for us to be here?
0: Oh, I wished I know. It's awful solemn-like, ain't it?
1: Yeah, I bet it is. Say, Hucky, do you reckon Hoss Williams hears us talking?
0: Of course he does. At least his spirit does.
1: Oh, I wish that said Mr. Williams.
0: God, he can't be too particular how they talk about these here dead people, Tom. What is it, Tom?
1: Shh. There it is again. Didn't you hear it?
0: I didn't hear it.
1: I hear it.
0: Oh, Lord, Tom, they're coming. The devils is coming, sure. What'll we do?
1: I don't know. You think they'll see
0: you? Oh, Tom, they can see in the dark. Devils the same as cats. Oh, I wished I hadn't come.
1: No, don't be afraid. I don't believe they'll bother us. We ain't doing any harm except trying to get rid of some warts. If we keep still as mice right behind this big monument, maybe they won't see us at all.
0: Oh, I'll try, Tom, but, Lord, I'm all of a shiver. Oh, Tom, this is awful. It's a devil, sure enough. Three of them. Come for Hoss Williams. Oh, Lordy, Tom, we're goners. Can you pray?
1: I'll try, but don't you be afraid. They ain't gonna hurt us. Now I lay me down to sleep.
0: Shh. What is it, Huck? They're humans. One of them is, anyway. One of them's got old Muff Potter's voice.
1: No. Muff Potter's? It ain't so, is it?
0: Oh, I bet I know it. Don't you stir or budge. He ain't sharp enough to notice us. Drunk the same as usual, likely. Blamed old Rip.
1: All right, I'll keep still. Hey, they're pointing right for Hoss Williams' grave. Say, Huck, I know another one of them voices. It's Injun Joe.
0: Injun Joe? That murdering half-breed. I'd rather they was devils at darn sight. What can they be up to?
1: Huck, they started digging Hoss Williams' grave.
2: Hurry, man. Moon might come out any moment.
3: Take it easy, Dr. Robinson. They'll have your corpse for you. No time.
2: But you must hurry. If anyone saw me here, my practice would be ruined, I tell you.
3: Yeah. Wouldn't that be too bad?
4: Yeah. They didn't put him very deep, did they? Yeah. I think we can get the lid off now, Muff.
3: Yeah, well, ain't you? Now, that's the thing's about ready, Sawbones. You just out with another five apiece, or here she stays.
4: That's a talk.
2: Look here, what does this mean? You asked for your pay in advance, and I paid you.
4: Yeah, you've done more than that, too. 5 years ago, you drove me away from your father's kitchen one night when I come to ask you for something to eat. You said I weren't there for any good.
2: Which was the Lord's...
4: You shut up and listen. And I swore I'd get even with you if it took 100 years. Your father had me jailed for a vagrant. Did you think I'd forget Dr. Robinson?
2: Now, look, you...
4: The Indian blood ain't in me for nothing. Now I've got you, and you've got to settle, you know.
2: Don't threaten me, you red scoundrel!
3: Hey, you...
2: And there's more like that if you're not satisfied.
3: Here, you don't go knocking down my boy!
2: There, drunkard. You ought to stay out for a while. Now, Injun Joe, have you and your stupid friends seen enough of my fist?
4: I've seen too much of you. But have you seen enough of my knife?
2: No!
4: Dr. Robinson, that score is settled. Now, just a minute till I... Come on, Muff. Come on. Come on out of it. Come on. Get up and face him up.
3: Is it? How is this, Joe?
4: It's a dirty business.
3: Hey, Dr. Robinson. Joe, he's dead.
4: What you do it for, Muff?
3: I never... What did I do?
4: Oh, say, now look here. That kind of talk won't wash. You still got a knife in your hand.
3: Yeah. Oh, my. I thought I'd got sober. No business to drink tonight. I'm all in a muddle. Can't recollect anything of it, hardly. Oh, tell me, Joe. Honest now, old feller. Did I do that to the doctor?
4: Well, you said yourself. He's dead, ain't he?
3: Joe, I never meant to. Upon my soul and honor, I never meant to. Joe, oh, tell me how it was, Joe.
4: Well, you two were scuffling. Then he fetched you one, and you fell flat. And up you come, all reeling and staggering like, and snatched a knife and jammed it into him.
0: Oh, no.
4: Just as he fetched you another awful clip. And here you laid, as dead as a wedge until now.
3: Oh, I didn't know what I was doing. I wish I might die this minute if I did. All on account of that whiskey and excitement, I reckon. I never used a weapon in my life before, Joe. They all say that. Joe, don't tell. Say you won't tell, Joe. That's a good fella. Well, I always liked you, Joe, and I stood up for you, too. Don't you remember? You won't tell, will you, Joe?
4: No, sir. You've always been fair and square with me, Muff Potter. And I won't go back on you. Now, come on, let's get going.
3: Oh, Joe, you're an angel. I'll bless you for this the longest day that I've
4: ever. Come on now. That's enough of that. Come on, the moon's coming out.
1: They gone, Huck?
0: Yeah, I guess.
1: I'm sort of scared to look. Huckleberry, what do you reckon will come of this?
2: Dr. Robinson's dead. I reckon hanging will come of it.
1: Do you, though?
2: Well, I know it, Tom.
1: Who'll tell?
2: We? What are you talking about? Suppose something happened and Injun Joe didn't hang. Why, he'd kill us sometime or other, just as dead sure as we're laying here.
1: It's just what I was thinking to myself, Huck. Hucky, you sure you can keep Mum?
2: Tom, we gotta keep Mum, you know that. That Injun devil wouldn't make any more of drowning us than a couple of cats. Look here, Tom. Let's take and swear to one another. That's what we gotta do. Swear to keep Mum.
1: Tom agreed. It's the best thing. Would you just hold hands and swear that...
2: Oh, no, that wouldn't do for this. That's good enough for a little rubbishy common things. But there ought to be writing about a big thing like this. And blood.
1: Oh, good, Huck. Blood. Here, let's take that old piece of shingle, and I'll write it out quick while the moon's still out.
2: All right. Here's the shingle. What you gonna write with?
1: I got a little piece of red chalk.
2: Oh, that's fine. What's it saying, Tom?
1: Huck Finn and Tom Sawyer swears they will keep Mum about this. They wish they may drop down dead in their tracks if they ever tell. And rot.
2: That's just fine. Now we'll sign it in real blood and bury it. I got a pen, Tom. Ouch! That hurts, Tom. Now what?
1: Now make an H and an F on the shingle with the blood. Like this. There now.
2: Tom, does this keep us from ever telling? Always?
1: Of course it does. It don't make any difference what happens. We gotta keep Mum. Why, we'd drop down dead of our tracks if we ever said anything to anybody about who really killed Dr. Robinson.

0: You bring that tobacco, Hucky?
1: Yeah, sure. Pappy weren't up and around, so he didn't see me slip it out.
0: I got the matches. Must said to be sure and bring him some matches.
1: I feel all creepy when we go to see him at the jail, Tom.
0: Well, it's been nearing 2 months we've been visiting him. Nothing's happened to us. Nobody else ever comes to see him to bring him tobacco and matches. Guess he wanted something special tonight.
1: That's because the trial's most over. They're going to pass the hanging tomorrow, I reckon.
0: Is it, Huck? Is that what they say?
1: You'd know that if you'd stick around the courtroom every day like me.
0: Oh, it scares me, that court and all. Injun Joe and they're lying about what Muff did. Say, Hucky, have you ever told anybody about... You know what?
1: Of course I haven't.
0: Never a word?
1: Never a solitary word, so help me. Are you afraid, Tom? Why, we wouldn't be alive 2 days if that got found out. Why, Injun Joe...
0: Huck, here's the jail. Muff! Hey, Muff!
1: Muff!
2: Oh, hello, huh, Tom. I knew you'd come. You wouldn't fail poor old Muff.
0: You all right, Muff?
2: I just got back from the courtroom. Guess tomorrow'll be about the last day.
1: We brought some back, Muff, like you asked.
2: That's mighty kind, Huckleberry. You've been mighty good to me, boys. Better than anybody else in this town.
0: Now, Muff, we ain't done nothing really.
2: Done just about all a body could ask from a young fella. And old Muff appreciates it, too. They just about all forgot about old Muff when he's in trouble. Tom don't. Huck don't. Now, boys, I done an awful thing. Drunk and crazy at the time. That's the only way I can count for it. Now I got a swing for it, I reckon. But there's nothing anybody can do for me now. You know that, Tom.
0: Muff, Well, I ought to...
2: Now, don't you trouble yourself about poor Muff Marta, Tom. Ain't nothing you can do that ain't already done. You've done me a heap of good, I tell you. Bringing tobacco and talking with me. Here, now, let me shake your hand. That's it. Yours will come through the bars, but mine's too big. Little hands, weak. They've helped Muff Potter of power, and they'd help him more if they could.
0: Oh, Muff, don't talk like that. I mean, we ain't done nothing.
1: We better go, Tom.
0: Yeah, I reckon. Bye, Muff. We'll see you tomorrow. I mean, goodbye, Muff.

0: They'd help them more if they could.
1: Tom, does this keep us from ever telling? Always?
0: There ain't nothing anybody can do for me now, is there, Tom? You know that, Tom.
1: Signed it in blood, Tom. That means we dropped dead in our tracks, Tom, and rot.
0: Don't trouble yourself no more about poor old Muff Potter. You can't help him now, Tom. You can't help him.
2: You're a good boy at heart, Tom. A good boy. If only you had the courage always to do what you know is right.
1: You just can't never tell, Tom. It's written blood.
2: Do what you know is right.
3: You want to see me, young man?
4: Yes, sir. I had to see you, Mr. Sanford. I just had to.
3: Well, please hurry. I'm busy with this trial today.
4: Oh, it's the trial I got to see you about. They said you were for Muff Potter in the trial. Muff's lawyer. And you got to listen to me, Mr. Sanford. I couldn't sleep any last night thinking about what I got to tell you.
3: Well, all right, son. Let's hear your story.
5: Has the counsel for the prosecution completed his case?
6: By the oath of citizens, whose simple word is above suspicion, we have fastened this awful crime beyond all possibility of question upon the unhappy prisoner at the bar. We rest our case here.
5: Thank you, counsel. Has the counsel for the defense any further remarks?
3: Your Honor, in our remarks at the opening of this trial, we foreshadowed our purpose to prove that our client did this fearful deed while under the influence of a blind and irresponsible delirium produced by drink. We have changed our minds. We shall not offer that plea. Call Thomas Sawyer. Thomas Sawyer? Where were you on the 17th of June, about the hour of midnight?
7: What's all this?
3: Speak up, lad.
4: In the graveyard.
3: A little louder, please. Don't be afraid. You were...
4: In the graveyard.
3: Were you anywhere near Horse Williams' grave?
4: Yes, sir.
3: And speak up just a trifle louder. How near were you?
4: As near as I am to you, sir.
3: Were you hidden or not?
4: I was hidden.
3: Where?
4: Behind Hezekiah Grant's monument.
3: Hmm? Anyone with you?
4: Yes, sir. I went there...
3: Never mind mentioning your companion's name. We will produce him at the proper time. Did you carry anything there with you?
4: Only a dead cat for wart.
5: Quiet, of course.
3: Your Honor, we will produce the skeleton of that cat. Now, my boy, tell us everything that occurred. Tell it in your own way. Don't skip anything and don't be afraid.
4: Would I?
3: No, don't be afraid. This is a court of justice. The man you fear is only a witness seated here where he can do you no harm.
6: What's going on here?
8: Silence in the court.
3: Go ahead with your story, Tom.
4: Well, Huck, I mean my friend and I went out to the graveyard to cat that lived from Ward. Cats are better than spunk water, Huck said.
3: Yes, but stay by the story of what happened.
4: Well, we got out there real late, and the moon was sort of going in and out. And we hid by old man Grant's monument when we heard devil's voices.
8: Whose voices?
4: They weren't really devil's voices, I guess. It was Dr. Rock. It was Dr. Rock. It was Dr. Rock sitting here. And we hid Injun Joe. And we hid Injun Joe. And we hid Injun Joe.
9: American Novels. Being the town heroes at the age of 12 is not the complete satisfaction one might expect. Not for Tom Sawyer and Huckleberry Finn. The shadow of revenge hangs heavy over the heads of these two young men as the NBC University of the Air brings you the second and final installment of Samuel Clemens' immortal story of golden days on the Mississippi, The Adventures of Tom Sawyer, another in its series of books that live, American Novels.
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0: Best Plays, a series of hour-length dramas based on famous theatrical books begun by the late Burns Mantle. Now edited by the distinguished drama critic of the New York Daily News, John Chapman. 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
1: Our play this evening, Uncle Harry, was one of Broadway's best plays 10 years ago. The title might suggest that it's a nice, pleasant family comedy about a jolly old uncle whom everybody loves, but the facts are different. Our Uncle Harry hates being called uncle and is far from jolly. In fact, he's a... Well, I mustn't get ahead of the story. You'll find out. Back in the season of 41 and 42, we had two extraordinary and skillful thrillers. Patrick Hamilton's Angel Street, which was played recently on this radio series, and Thomas Job's Uncle Harry. Thomas Job was born in Wales, went to school with another playwriting Welshman, John Van Druten, and came to this country in 1925 to teach English in a Minnesota college. This college made him head of the drama department, and he began writing plays so that his students would have something to produce and act. Later, he taught playwriting at Carnegie Tech. His first Broadway success was Barchester Towers, and then came Uncle Harry. For our performance now, we have in the title role Joseph Schildkraut, who starred in the original Broadway production. Starring with him this evening is Agnes Moorehead, who recently has been touring the country with Charles Laughton, Charles Boyer, and Cedric Hardwick in Shaw's Don Juan and Hell. Since Mr. Schildkraut and Miss Moorehead are in Hollywood, we'll take you out there for the performance, and I'll sit here in New York and listen. The opening scene is the back corner of the tavern bar in a small Canadian town. The time is somewhere around the early 1900s.

0: Here you are, sir. Malt and bitter.
1: Thank you. There you are.
0: Thank you, Mr.
1: Jenkins. Now, under the firm is Up Jenkins. It's just a little joke we have.
0: Up and coming, eh?
1: Doesn't take you long to catch on, sir. Yes, you've got to be up and coming these days. Otherwise, where are you?
0: In the soup.
1: Right. It's the same in everything. Politics, business, even murder. You've got to act quick and thoughtful, or you're in trouble. I take this Tompkins fellow in the newspaper here, murdering his wife that way.
0: Oh, yeah, I see. He went wrong there.
1: Oh, no, no. It was disposing of the body. That's where he went wrong. He hesitated about the head. Result? Here. Prisoner pays the supreme penalty.
0: Yes, hang by the neck.
1: Not up and coming, huh?
2: Hanged, eh?
1: Beg pardon?
2: Hanged, I said. This Tompkins fellow here must be satisfied. Murderers must be hanged to be satisfied, sir. You see, murderers, like artists, must be hung to be appreciated.
1: Well, I don't agree with you, sir. A murderer owes it to himself to lie low.
2: Yes, yes, and that's the paradox of it. It's really very, very sad, you see, because murder is a beautiful art.
1: Well,
2: that is, if you look at it properly. tell me, sir, did you ever read about the Quincy case?
1: Quincy. A few years ago, wasn't it?
2: That's right.
1: Settled just like that, if I remember.
2: So they say, but they're wrong, very wrong.
1: You don't say.
2: Would you care to hear the real story?
1: Do you know it?
2: Oh, yes. Better than anyone. As a matter of fact, Harry Quincy lived right here in this town, you know.
1: Oh?
2: Yes, with his two sisters, Letty and Hester. Unmarried, all of them. The parents died and left them a legacy. Not much, you understand, but enough to keep them in comfort if they lived together. Now, note that, sir. Please note that. If they lived together.
1: Makes for a bit of a situation, eh?
2: Precisely. Oh, Albert.
3: Yes, sir?
2: Another mild and bitters for this gentleman, please.
3: Yes, sir.
1: Hmm. I say, the bartender seems a bit frightened of you.
2: Naturally.
1: Why naturally?
2: Because I'm the murderer.
1: What?
2: Oh, don't be alarmed. Don't be alarmed, sir. I'm quite harmless.
1: Why are they letting you run around loose?
2: Ah, because of the cunning ways of God. I am trying to circumvent them, sir, through you and through thoughtful men like you. Oh, I tell lots and lots of people.
1: What are you trying to get out of it?
2: I want the world to know me for what I am. And then perhaps Letty will let me be.
1: Letty?
2: Don't be impatient, sir. Please don't be impatient. I'll explain it all. Just follow my story closely, and you will see how success, like a curse, has a curious way of coming home to roost.
1: Well,
2: it all began one afternoon at our house. My sisters were serving tea.
4: And more tea, Lucy, dear.
5: No, thank you, Hester.
4: Show my sister your ring, Lucy. Did you see it, Letty? 3 rubies.
6: I saw it. They're small, but there are 3 of them.
4: It's such a lovely setting, too. Don't you think so, sister?
6: Makes the stones look so much bigger.
4: How old is your fiancé, Lucy?
5: 38. He's a widower.
6: Any children?
5: Not yet.
4: Oh, you are a caution, Lucy. Imagine what a surprise this will be to Brother Harry.
6: You don't know how much it bothered Harry when he had to break off his engagement to you, Lucy.
5: Well, I'm glad to take a load off his conscience.
6: I said to Harry at the time, if that girl doesn't sue you for breach of promise, Harry, she's a saint, that's all.
5: If I'd sued anyone, Letty, it would not have been Harry.
6: Oh, I know what you're thinking, Lucy, that it was Hester and I who influenced Harry to break off, but I assure you it was all between you and Harry.
4: Well, anyway, I suppose you're glad you waited now that you found Mr.
5: Waddy. George Waddy.
4: Waddy. Well, after all, home's the best place for Harry.
5: Yes, that's what you said at the time.
4: Did I? Well, doesn't that show you now?
5: Yes. It showed me at the time, too.
6: Oughtn't we to serve Hester?
4: Without Harry?
6: Well, the tea's almost cold. Besides, I'm sure Lucy has to run.
4: Oh, that must be Harry now.
6: I'll let him in.
4: It's my turn to greet you.
6: Oh, Hester.
2: Well, here I am at last. Oof, this rain.
4: You forgot to wear your galoshes.
2: Oh, so I did.
4: Oh, well, never mind now. We've a visitor, a surprise.
2: Really? Who is it?
4: Come in and see.
2: All right. You've got me all excited now. You... Hello, Lucy.
5: Hello, Harry.
2: Well, after all these years...
6: 3, 4 in March.
2: I've missed you, Lucy.
5: Oh, catch me believing that.
2: No, honestly, I did.
4: There's another surprise. Tell him, Lucy.
6: By all means.
5: Oh, well, I hardly know how to start.
6: She's engaged.
2: Engaged?
4: To Mr. George Waddy, engineer.
6: Show him your ring, dear.
5: Oh, it isn't much of a ring.
4: 3 rubies. Did you notice, Harry?
2: Yes, I noticed. It's very lovely. Did you come to tell me that, Lucy?
5: I just wanted you to know.
2: Thank you. Very nice of you. Excuse me, please. I'm going upstairs to my room for a minute.
4: Tea's almost ready, Harry, and just... Well... He turned pale. Did you see, Letty?
6: You just imagined it. He went up to change his wet shoes.
5: Oh, perhaps I shouldn't stay to tea. I'm to meet George at 5:30.
4: Nonsense, Lucy. I've baked one of my layer cakes. And Letty has a pie in the oven. We'll celebrate.
5: Well, perhaps a bite.
4: Fine. Nona!
7: Yes, Miss Esther?
4: Well, Miss Lucy, this is a surprise.
5: Hello, Nona.
7: Never expected to see you in this house again, Miss Lucy. Nice to have you back.
4: Bring in the cake, Nona, and take Miss Letty's pie out of the oven.
6: It isn't finished yet. Another 3 minutes.
4: If you're going to rely on that silly...
6: I don't rely on anything. You just want it to be solid.
4: I was merely trying to help.
7: In or out?
6: Leave it in for another 3 minutes.
7: Yes, Miss Letty.
4: Well, here's Harry coming down again. Harry, why did you put on that old tweed suit?
2: Oh, I thought I'd like a change.
4: That suit's much too young for you. It doesn't fit.
2: Well, I put on a pound or two since then.
6: Besides, it's another mothball.
2: Letty.
7: Miss Letty, you better come look at this pie before it burns.
4: You see?
6: It will not burn. Come along and I'll show you. I imagine Harry and Lucy have some things to say to each other anyway. You would think I'd never say
2: this. Did you come to gloat, Lucy?
5: Only to clear the air, Harry.
2: Thank you for wanting to do that.
5: I'd like to be friends.
2: Oh, all is forgiven, eh?
5: Yes.
2: You don't have anything to forgive me for.
5: Don't I?
2: No, you know I wanted to marry you.
5: Oh, but not enough to give up Hester and Letty.
2: That all these years I've thought that...
5: So have I. Thank God it's over.
2: Yes. Time is a great healer, eh?
5: So is another man.
2: So you did come to gloat after all.
5: Jealous?
2: Well, what do you think?
5: Do you blame me?
2: Lucy.
5: Harry. Harry, what are you trying to do?
2: Trying to make you remember.
5: Harry, Lucy. Please.
2: Lucy.
5: Harry.
2: Lucy.
5: Oh, Harry.
2: Not so easy to forget, is it, Lucy?
5: No.
2: Lucy, darling.
8: See, no. Children coming out through the ground. See, take it out.
9: No, I won't. You must wait till the first one.
8: How can you be so stupid? It's going to burn.
9: Is my pie or yours?
2: The dark sisters, they go on and on like that all the time.
5: Harry.
2: Yes?
5: If it weren't for Hester and Letty,
2: yes?
5: Perhaps... Oh, nothing.
2: What do you mean, perhaps? Would you come back to me if it weren't for those two?
5: Would there be any you to come back to? It would be the same all over again.
2: Oh, no, Lucy, not this time.
5: No. You've been spoiled too much living with two older sisters. I don't believe you could live as a man ought to. You're too used to being smothered.
2: But if I could, Lucy, if I...
5: Don't torture yourself, Harry. Letty and Hester are eternal.
2: Oh, they're my sisters, not my keepers.
5: Aren't they? Why do you suppose they've nicknamed you Uncle Harry? They don't even admit to themselves that you're their brother. You're the only man in their lives, and they're as jealous of each other as two thieves.
2: Lucy, you still haven't answered my question. If it weren't for Hester and Letty, would you marry me? I mean, George or no George? I mean, would you? Would you, Lucy?
5: That, Uncle Harry... is a leading question.
2: That's all I wanted to know, Lucy.
4: Well, the pie is finished now. We can all sit down and eat.
6: Lucy, you look all hot and bothered. Has Harry been teasing you? He's an awful tease.
5: Yes, isn't he?
4: Have a piece of my layer cake, Harry.
6: You'd better not, dear. You know your digestion.
4: It won't hurt him a bit. Here.
6: Just a little piece, Harry.
2: Thank
4: Lucy,
2: you.
4: Dear, you haven't told us all the gossip about Mr. Waddy. She was just beginning to tell us when you came in, Harry.
2: I see.
5: Well, he came here on construction work. The new bridge at Torrance. I told you he was an engineer, didn't I? Well, it just moved like lightning.
6: What? The bridge?
5: The engagement. He took me home a few times in his automobile. Next thing I knew, I was telling him that if he was going to behave like that, he'd better ask Father. That's all there was to it.
2: These lightning wooers aren't very imaginative, are they, Lucy?
5: George just doesn't sit around being nice. He gets things done.
4: That's one on you, Harry.
2: Tell me, are you fond of him?
5: Yes, I am.
2: As fond as you were of me?
5: Well, you were a first love, Harry.
2: And what is George?
5: Well, George is more settled. He wants a home and a family.
2: Oh, a family.
5: Well, no lady is complete without a few babies, you know.
2: Yes, I suppose George is very eager for babies.
5: Why shouldn't he be?
2: Yes.
10: There now.
4: No, what in the world did you do in bringing that dog in here?
10: Well, he wanted to come in and say hello to the visitor.
5: Oh, it's poor old Weary Willie. Harry, I didn't know your dog was still alive.
2: There, old fellow. There, how are the poor ears today?
10: Harry, don't touch him. He's infested.
5: Oh, poor old fellow.
2: Yes.
5: You're getting so old, your head waggles all the time.
10: Mona, get him out of here.
4: He's doing no harm.
10: Oh, isn't he dying on his feet enough in the middle of our tea?
2: Well, it's not his fault if he's old and feeble, then.
10: Oh, he smells. Take him back in the kitchen, Mona.
4: Go. Yes, Missy.
2: Oh.
10: Thank heaven. Well, let's cut my pie now, shall we?
2: Yes. Mm. Oh, this smells good, Letty.
4: It may be a bit soggy. Letty wasn't sure about the time.
10: It will not be soggy. Lucy?
5: Thank you.
10: Harry?
2: Thank you.
4: I won't let you eat it, Harry. It's canned gooseberries.
10: How dare you take his plate?
4: You never consider his health.
10: Don't be childish. You're just jealous. He hardly touched your plate.
4: He enjoyed my father.
2: Ladies, please. All right, I'll compromise. I'll take a mouthful of Letty's pie and a little mouthful of Hester's cake, all right?
4: Now, who can that be?
5: Oh, dear, that must be George. I asked him to stop by if I hadn't gone by 5:30.
2: I'll answer it.
10: Mr. Waddy, come in here.
2: Yes?
11: Horse rain. Let's see. You'd be Uncle Harry.
2: My name is Harry Quincy.
11: Then you are Uncle Harry. She's told me about you. I'm George. George Waddy.
2: Please come into the living room, Mr. Waddy.
11: Thank you.
2: Lucy, Mr. Waddy's here.
5: Oh, darling, how nice of you to come.
11: I hope I'm not intruding, but we did have a 5:30 date. Let's have a kiss for George, huh?
5: There. Oh, he's so possessive.
2: Yes, yes. Mr. Waddy, may I present my sisters? This is Hester, and this is Letty.
10: How do you do?
11: How do you do? I've heard so much about you all from Lucy, especially about Uncle Harry here.
2: Yes, I was afraid of that.
11: Well, on the contrary, I owe you a great deal.
2: Well, I'm very glad to meet the better man.
4: Oh, won't you have some tea, Mr. Waddy?
11: I'd like to, but afraid I can't. Little girl here and myself have a busy schedule.
5: George is taking me shopping for a trousseau. Just something simple, of course.
4: I'll bet it will be. When is the big event, Mr. Waddy?
11: It'll be soon. Make no mistake about that, Lucy.
5: George believes in getting things done.
11: Yes, I do. And we'd better get your things and be off.
10: Oh, before you go, Lucy, here's a little package of something that I'd like you to have.
5: Well, very nice of you. What is it?
10: I tell you, but George would be furious.
11: Me? Furious? Why?
10: Not really furious, just in a nice sort of way.
2: Letty, what is in that package?
10: Oh, no, Harry. Let her open it privately.
11: Well, now, we just can't stand here all day deciding. Open it when you get home, Lucy. Goodbye, Miss Letty.
10: Goodbye.
11: Miss Hester.
10: Goodbye.
11: Goodbye, Uncle Harry.
2: Goodbye, Mr. Waddy. Goodbye. Lucy, I hope you'll remember what we spoke about a little while ago.
5: Oh, yes, of course I will.
2: That's fine. Well, goodbye.
5: Goodbye, Harry.
2: Goodbye.
11: A nice little fellow, that, Uncle Harry.
2: Thank you very much, Mr. Waddy.
10: Temper, Harry.
2: Well, what right has that big blundering...
10: You have to be sorry for him. Lucy's idea of a husband is a man who spends half his time getting increases in salary and the other half kissing her and so forth.
2: Yeah.
4: I'm going into the kitchen to help Nona with the dishes. You coming, Letty?
10: In a minute.
4: You can talk to Harry later.
10: Hester,
2: You go along, Hester. I want to say something to Letty.
4: Very well. But hurry. With only four hands between us, you know. Let's see what you have to talk about anyway.
10: Sometimes I think it's such a pity about Hester.
2: Mm-hmm.
10: She doesn't understand you the way I do.
2: That's right.
10: I suppose it's because she's older. We can't blame her.
2: No, for heaven's sake, let's blame nobody.
10: She doesn't know what it is to be together.
6: like us.
2: Yes, darling, isn't it wonderful?
6: Well, we're pretty well off, Hester or no Hester. Father knew what he was doing when he left us just enough to stick together.
2: Letty?
6: Father was a great one for the family.
2: Letty?
6: What is it, darling?
2: Tell me, dear, what was in that package?
6: Package?
2: Yes, the one you give to Lucy.
6: Oh, nothing important. I just gave her back her old letters.
2: My letters.
6: Well, Harry, dear, you won't want them anymore, will you? Will you, dear?
2: No. No, why should I?
6: It'll show her we're done with her for good, won't it?
2: Unquestionably.
6: You're cross with me, aren't you? Please don't be cross with me. I couldn't bear it. It was nasty of me, I know. Horrid, but I knew you'd understand, and I just had to do it.
2: Yeah.
6: It's all right, isn't it, Harry?
2: Yes. It's all right.
6: Good.
8: Letty, are you coming?
6: In a minute!
8: Well, Harry, that won't do. Have to coax Willie Stanton. No one needs help.
6: Oh, that stupid old dog. She treats it like an invalid.
2: Well, it's too old and sick to be treated any other way.
6: You'd better off out of its misery.
2: Oh, nonsense, Letty. It only... Letty?
6: Hmm?
2: You know, perhaps you're right. Perhaps you're right at that.
6: Of course I'm right. The animal does nothing but suffer and smell up the house.
2: Of course, Esther would boil.
6: Well, let her boil.
2: You know, we could do it so... that she didn't even know a little secret between just you and me, Letty.
6: That would be fun.
2: Well, hardly fun. But
6: well, it's better than letting it suffer. But how does one go about it?
2: Well, I don't know. Poison, I guess. Hmm? Yes, poison will be the quickest, and Hester will never know.
6: Chloroform?
2: Oh, no, not chloroform. He'll struggle too much with that. No, I think hydrocyanic acid will do it.
6: What's that?
2: Oh, something very quick. Same thing as prussic acid.
6: Oh, would it hurt?
2: Oh, no. Over like that.
6: Ooh.
2: Letty, suppose you get some downtown tonight, hmm?
6: Tonight?
2: Well, it's no use prolonging it, dear. Once you decide to do a terrible thing like this, the best way is to get it over with before all sorts and doubts begin to trouble you, you know.
6: Very well. Can you buy it just like that?
2: Oh, no. I tell you, you have to sign for it.
6: Oh.
2: You go to Ben, he's a friend of mine, and tell him what you need it for, and you have to sign my name. After all, he sings over at the Blue Bell Tavern with Albert and me.
6: Yes, Ben would give it to me. I'll go right away. Then I won't have to help wash the dishes.
2: Sneak out, eh?
6: Serve her right. I'll just get my coat now.
8: Letty, are you coming?
6: I'm going to the druggist. Harry is out of cough mixture.
12: We just bought some.
6: Well, he needs some more. You know he can't sleep without it.
12: You're just trying to get out of doing this.
6: Well, I'll help later. Leave, son.
12: Very well, I will.
6: I'm going now. Harry.
2: Yes?
6: Harry, how much shall I get?
2: I tell you, just tell Ben what you want it for. And Letty, ask for a good, strong dose.
6: Hmm? Oh, very well.
2: Yeah.
6: I shan't be long.
12: Running away like a spoiled child.
2: Yeah, you know Letty's emotional.
12: You know what the trouble is. She doesn't understand people like you and me, Harry.
2: Yes, I suppose you're quite right, Esther. You're quite well. Yes, I'll be going now.
12: Going?
2: Yes, to the Blue Bell Tavern. It's Wednesday.
12: Well, I wish you wouldn't go to that place. Besides, it's pouring out.
2: Yes, I know. I'm not keen about going myself. I tell you the truth, that the boys need somebody to sing with them. I can't let them down.
12: Harry.
2: Yes?
12: When are you going to stop being a little martyr to everyone?
2: Soon. Very soon now, Hester.
12: No one gives a decent person a thank you for everything you do.
2: That's right, Hester. That, you know, sometimes I think you've got to be a real devil to make people esteem you.
12: What are you looking at me like that for?
2: Nothing. Just taking a good look at you. You're such a big, live woman.
12: Don't be a fool, Harry. What in heaven's name is there to laugh at?
2: When the rain rains and the goose winks, little knows the gosling what the goose thinks. Good night, Hester.

So let the music play. 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I'm off to my love with a boxing glove.

0: Now, Albert, you see, there you go Americanizing again.
1: Oh, I can't help it, Uncle Eddie. It comes over me like that.
2: Well, if you want to sing in this trio, you've got to sing Canadian and God Save the King.
0: That's right.
2: Hey, let's all have another ale.
1: All around, gentlemen.
0: Make mine a scotch, Albert, will you? A double.
1: Oh, listen to him, will you, Ben? He feels happy tonight, Uncle Harry does.
2: What's the occasion, Uncle Harry?
0: Not happy, but I certainly would like to be happy, Ben.
1: Well, who wouldn't? Now, look, I'm a big jolly man, and I own this here tavern. But I ain't as jolly as some think.
2: Blessed are the meek, they say.
1: Is that so? Oh, you look at Uncle Harry here. He's meek, but where's it got him? Now, if you weren't so meek to your sister,
0: Albert, Uncle Harry... No, Ben, let him talk. Let him talk.
1: Well, you take luck tonight. The way Uncle Harry slunk in here, I could tell right off them two had an argument. Right, Uncle Harry?
0: Well, a slight disagreement.
1: There you are.
2: Uncle Harry is a great moral lesson to us, Albert. We all ought to be gentle and kind like him. We aren't, and we don't want to be, but we ought to be.
0: Thank you, gentlemen, but you really exaggerate. It's just that Letty and Hester are too fond of me. I suppose Letty shouldn't have said what she did.
1: Oh, what did she say?
0: Well, she said this afternoon that one of them was enough to look after me. Now, you see, that hurts Hester.
2: She really said that?
0: Mm-hmm.
2: Yeah. I hope she isn't planning to play Lucretia Borgia.
1: What does that mean?
0: What?
2: Letty was in my drugstore only this evening buying some poison.
0: She what?
2: Well, didn't you know? She signed your name.
0: Signed my name? What in the world did she get?
2: Prussic acid.
0: Prussic acid? Well, I suppose she wanted to clean some clothes or something, eh?
2: That's a good one. One whiff of that stuff and poof.
0: Oh, as deadly as all that, huh?
2: The best you can say for it is that it's quick. It may pinch him a bit at first, but old Weary Willie won't suffer long.
0: Weary Willie, wait a minute. Wait a minute. You mean my dog?
2: Well, I thought you knew about it.
0: What?
2: She said something ran out of his ears all the time.
0: But that's all wrong, Ben. That's all wrong.
2: What?
0: I'm... Nothing.
2: You're sure she knows what she's doing?
0: But I suppose so. She might have told me, though.
1: Well, that's the sad part about dogs. I die.
0: Say, Ben, what does this stuff do to humans?
2: Plenty. Prussic acid unites with the hemoglobin in the blood to the exclusion of the oxygen.
1: That's bad, eh?
2: Causes suffocation.
0: Oh.
2: I saw a case of prussic acid poisoning once, and it wasn't nice.
1: Oh, a human case?
2: It had been human.
0: Oh.
2: Oh, well, now, here, that's enough of this. I didn't come here to talk business. Let's have another ale and sing out.
0: I'm awfully sorry, gentlemen. I don't think I'll sing any more tonight.
2: Oh, but Uncle Harry, it's only 9 o'clock.
1: Yes, and we need somebody to sing with us.
0: I'm sorry, Albert. I don't feel very well tonight. Must be the whiskey, maybe. You and Albert carry on alone, Ben.
2: Well, Uncle Harry, if you aren't feeling well...
0: Yes, good night, gentlemen.
1: Good night, Uncle Harry.
0: Ben, What sort of stuff did you say Letty got?
2: Prussic acid.
0: Prussic, and it kills dogs.
2: It kills anything.
0: Thank you. Good night, gentlemen.
1: Well, now.
2: You know, Albert, I wouldn't be surprised if Letty Quincy was going to kill that dog behind the poor chap's back. He didn't seem to know much about it.
1: Well, he never knows much about anything those two are up to.
2: You should have seen Sister Letty buying the stuff. Sly as if she had murder up her sleeve. Wouldn't even talk to my partner. Nothing would do, but she had to see me personally.
1: Well, I wonder why he left early.
2: Oh, too much whiskey, maybe.
1: Oh, now, whiskey has its faults, Ben, but one thing it don't do is to make a man go home early.

0: Hello, Letty.
1: Where have you been?
0: Down at the Bluebell in Hester Terrier.
1: Oh, she hasn't said a word to me all evening.
0: Oh?
1: I've been sitting here reading and worrying about you. I could strangle
0: What's
1: her.
0: What's the matter now?
1: Oh, she found a broken teacup, the second best set. She thinks I did it just to spite her.
0: Did you?
1: Of course not. Let me help you off with your coat.
0: Thank you, darling. Well, where's Madame now?
1: Upstairs in a room.
0: Mm-hmm. In bed?
1: She's sitting there in the dark in one of her moods again. She feels like a martyr because I didn't help her with the dishes. I wouldn't be surprised if she broke that teacup herself.
0: Say, Letty.
1: Hmm?
0: Did you get that stuff?
1: Yes, I did, with much trouble.
0: Oh?
1: Ben wouldn't give it to me at first. Finally, I told him what you wanted it for, and he said he supposed you knew what you were about.
0: Isn't that just like Ben? Cautious. Where is it, Letty?
1: Here.

0: bottle.
1: Such a little thing to cause so much pain. Hmm. I tell you, Letty, you better put it out of the way until we get a chance to
0: do
1: this.
0: Well, I thought tonight.
1: Well, I don't know. I don't know. Better hide it for the time being. I shouldn't like Hester to see it, and Nona might use it for a cough.
0: Oh.
1: I tell you, put it. Put it in that jar over there with the matches. I'm the only one who uses it. And Letty, perhaps you'd better write something on the wrapper.
0: Well, it already says poison.
1: Well, people don't read print. You know that. Here, take this pencil and write danger on it. Don't touch.
0: Oh, very well. Danger. Don't touch.
1: Yeah. Can't be too careful in these matters. Oh, what have you been reading?
0: Wordsworth. I find him terribly childish.
1: Terribly childish, my dear. Only children and wise old men understand Wordsworth. May I see that book for a moment? Thank you. Uh-huh. No motion has she now, no force. She neither hears nor sees. Roll round in earth's diurnal course with rocks and stones and trees. There is simple majesty for you, Letty.
0: Isn't he just saying that a girl is dead?
1: Yes, but still part of the living world.
0: I can't see that does her much good. What are you going to read to me tonight?
1: We'll see, darling. We'll see. We must calm Madame Hester down first.
0: She's really cross because you preferred my pie to her cake.
1: And there's a matter of broken teacup, too.
0: Oh, there's no...
1: Oh, hello, Nona.
2: Good evening, Mr. Harry.
1: Well, how's your fiancé tonight?
2: Hubert was depressed. He's always depressed when it rains. Then we stood in the arcade in the pouring rain. Then I said, Hubert, what's the use? Kissing or no kissing? That's why I'm home early.
0: I told you may bring Hubert in the kitchen when it rains.
2: He doesn't like it. Says you come in too often. It upsets him.
1: Oh, you should be a little more charitable, Nona. Now, Letty here likes a little excitement, too.
0: Nona, did you see me break a cup?
2: What cup?
0: There. You see, I'm going up and tell her.
1: No, don't quarrel with her, Letty.
0: I'm not going to quarrel. Just tell her.
2: Well, what's the trouble now?
1: Oh, I don't know, Nona. Some small disturbance.
2: Not again.
1: Don't criticize, Nora. None of us is perfect.
2: I don't know how you stand it, Mr. Harry.
1: Well, I managed. Nona, would you be kind enough to reach me a match from that jar over there? Thank you, Nona.
2: Here you are. Well, what's this? A package with writing. Danger, don't touch.
1: Danger? It must be a joke or something.
2: Shall I open it?
1: No. I'll look into it.
2: Well, that'll be best, Mr. Harry. Even dynamite would be safe with you.
1: Yeah, that's Miss Letty's writing. Well, we'll have to ask her what it is, eh?
2: The sooner the better. I don't mind the danger part. It's the don't touch that bothers me.
1: Put it back. Here comes Miss Letty.
0: Hester decided to come down. Nona.
2: Yes, Miss Letty?
0: Did I just see you looking inside that match jar?
2: What if I did?
0: I just got you prying.
2: I've been in this house 30 years, and I've been in the match box before.
0: Leave it alone.
2: I don't see why you snap
0: it's
2: at
0: it. It's none of your business.
1: No. Ladies, now, please. Let's all have a cup of hot cocoa to settle our nerves, eh? How about you, Letty?
0: Very well.
1: And you, Hester?
3: I suppose if the head of the house here is having some, I should.
0: I am not the head of the house, and you know it.
3: Well, you certainly are.
0: All I ask is...
1: All right, that's enough. Letty, that's enough. really, you two, you're going to be... going to become the laughing stock of the whole town if you continue this way, believe me. No, now, will you be kind enough and fix the cocoa, please?
2: Yes, Mr. Harris.
1: Thank you, dear. So, now let's all be friends, and tomorrow I shall try to match that broken cup, Hester.
0: Why bother? We have two dozen.
3: We
0: never have even a dozen people in the house.
3: That is not the point. The set is supposed to have 24. Besides, it was my mother's child.
0: I like that. It isn't enough you try to have exclusive claim to Harry. Now, mother is yours.
3: If you'd come and told me that you broke it instead of sneaking out...
0: I think I'll break it.
3: How would you feel if I were to break this little china dog? You
0: killed her. Put that down.
3: Please. Suppose I just smashed
0: it. Harry gave me that for Christmas. I'll put it down.
3: Take your hand off
0: it. Can you put it down? You haven't done it. I'll break it.
2: Cocoa's ready.
1: All right. Thank you, Nona. Just put it down over there and then leave us, please, will you?
2: Yes, Mr. Harry. I must say, this house don't lack for excitement of a sort.
1: Now, please come now, both of you.
3: I'm going upstairs.
1: Hester, now, you wait a minute.
3: Not another word. I'm going back to my room.
1: There.
0: Oh, I hate her.
1: But she's a child, Letty. You mustn't treat her otherwise.
0: She's a vicious

0: I
1: struck me.
0: I managed to get along.
1: Oh,
0: with
1: she
0: her.
1: Doesn't hate you. You're the world to her, and that's why she takes it out on me. Oh, I understand.
0: Letty, darling. Love is just as painful as hate sometimes. Look, after all, it was love that kept me here, and I could have married Lucy.
1: But I did that, too.
0: Yes, you were even more opposed to Lucy than Hester was, weren't you?
1: Oh, and you really wanted to marry her as much as all that.
0: You know that.
1: Oh, poor Harry.
0: Poor Uncle Harry. I get the sympathy, all right. There's no denying that. Now, look, if you really feel sorry for me, you'll make peace with Hester and let me have a little quiet around
1: There'll
0: here.
1: Never be any peace with her.
0: Well, I would know.
1: I won't apologize if that's what you
0: all
1: mean.
0: All I ask is that you act a little kindly. It'll make you a much bigger person than she is.
1: Well, what do you want me to do?
0: Now, look, darling, she hasn't had her cocoa yet now. If you will take it up to
1: I'll
0: her...
1: I'll do no such thing.
0: All right, here, give it to me. I will.
1: No, you shan't go up to her. I'll take it.
0: Oh, good, good. You are a more generous person, Letty.
1: Do you really think so?
0: Of course, darling.
1: I'll pour it.
0: No, never mind. Yeah, I'll pour it. I tell you, you get some sugar from the kitchen. She likes it sweet.
1: Oh, she likes it sweet. Very well.
0: Oh. And now, a little drop of comfort for dear Hester. So, and back in the match jar. So, oh.
2: Here's the sugar.
0: Good, good. Would you give her a few spoonfuls, please?
2: One, two.
0: That, put another one. She likes it sweet.
2: Very well.
0: There, that's fine. And now, like a good girl, you take it up to her.
2: I will, but I won't.
0: You won't have to, Letty. Look, you should do this with forgiveness in your heart.
2: Oh, I'm a Christian, I hope. But I'm a Christian within decent limits.
0: Now, make sure she drinks it.
2: She'll drink it if I have to pour it down her throat after all the trouble I'm going to.
0: Letty?
2: Yes.
0: Letty, if it was just you and me and there was no Hester...
2: We'd be much happier.
0: And suppose I wanted to get married, what would you say?
2: What would become of me?
0: Here. Yes, that's what I thought you'd say.
2: What else could I say?
0: Nothing. Go on, dear. Take the cocoa up to her now. Nona? Nona!
3: Yes, Mr. Harris?
0: Come in. Would you care to join me in a cup of cocoa?
3: Why, yes. Thank you, Mr. Harris.
0: Good. Sit down.
3: Thank you. Have they gone to bed?
0: Mm-hmm. Miss Hester has. Miss Letty just took a cup up to her.
3: After all that quarrel?
0: After all that quarrel. In fact, you seem quite anxious to do it.
3: Well, that's hard to believe.
0: No, really, really.
3: You must have used your blinding.
0: Not at all.
3: Well, the wonders never cease.
0: By the way, Nona, I think you'd better put that little package back.
3: Package?
0: Yes, the little one from the match jar.
3: But I didn't take it, Mr. Harry.
0: What?
3: Miss Letty saw me putting it back.
0: Oh, really? That's strange. I just went over there for a match to light my pipe and it's gone.
3: She probably hid it somewhere else.
0: Well, I have to ask her when she comes down. All right, Nona. Here's to us. What a glorious fuss we can make by just living, eh? That you, Letty?
2: Yes.
0: Well, did she drink it?
2: No.
0: What?
2: She said she'd wait until she's finished the story she's reading.
0: Well, it'll get cold.
2: But she likes it cold. Shall we have ours now?
0: Yes, darling, we've earned it.
2: I shall sit next to you. Oh, this is so cozy and peaceful. Would you read to me, Harry?
0: Certainly. I tell you, with her, let's find something appropriate for her.
2: I'll never humiliate myself again by giving in to her like that.
0: You won't have to. Imagine her lying up there now, triumphant. Imagine her reaching for her cup of cocoa victoriously because you brought it to her.
2: Harry, you're acting very strangely.
0: Am I? No. Now, let's see. What shall I read? Here's something. Very appropriate. The Funeral Dirge from Shakespeare's Cymbeline. Fear no more the lightning flash, nor the dreaded thunderstorm. Fear not slander, censure rash. Thou hast finished.
2: That's Hester.
0: No need to hurry.
2: She's ill. She may need...
0: She needs nothing anymore.
2: How can you stand there like that?
0: Hester is dead.
4: What?
0: You see this?
4: The poison! Oh, Harry! Harry, you didn't use it! You didn't!
0: You, Coco, you gave
4: her... Oh, Harry! Harry, you murdered her!
0: She was never any use...
4: You'll be hanged!
0: I don't think I'll be hanged.
4: Harry! Harry, what are you saying? Harry, where are you going?
0: Upstairs, just to look at her.
4: Oh, I don't believe it!
0: Coming?
4: Mr. Harry! Miss Betty! Oh, she's dead!
5: I saw her on the floor.
4: No, are you sure she's dead?
5: Oh, I won't ever forget her face, not ever. It was no illness that took her off, and you can't tell me it was.
4: Oh.
5: And it was that poison.
4: Oh.
5: That poison Miss Letty was trying to hide from.
4: Nona, you're insane.
5: I'll tell them.
4: Don't think I won't tell them.
5: No, I didn't kill her. I pledge you, I didn't
4: kill
5: her.
4: Don't lie, it's Larry.
5: Don't tell her, for God's sake, tell her what happened. I didn't...
0: I'm afraid she's right, Letty. You see, Letty, the way it is.

0: we return to the Best Plays production of Uncle Harry, starring Joseph Schildkraut and Agnes Moorhead. And here again is John Chapman.
1: As we return to this absorbing drama, we move now into a courtroom where a murder trial is in progress. The trial seems to be another work of art on the part of Uncle Harry. The defendant is Letty Quincy. The judge has taken his chair, and the play continues.
2: Order! Order! Ladies and gentlemen of the jury, you have heard the evidence presented by the Crown and the defense. A question before you is whether or not Miss Letty Quincy is guilty of the willful murder of her sister, Miss Hester Quincy. You will now retire to deliberate on a verdict.

0: Hello, Albert.
1: Hello, Ben. Jury returned yet?
0: Not yet. Just came over for a quick glass of ale. Not much doubt about the verdict, though. Bet you the price of your ale, they'll say she's guilty.
1: Boy, you catch me throwing away me profits. Oh, I'll bet you they'll take more than an hour, though. You've got to give them time to have a cup of tea and make it look like they was arguing.
0: Your Honor, they won't be another 10 minutes.
1: Yeah. Bad business, ain't any woman. You know, if she hadn't tried to put the blame on Uncle Annie, I'd be sorry for her. Hey, how did it feel up there on the witness stand, Ben?
0: How did I do?
1: Oh, you spoke up right smart when you told how guilty she looked when she bought the stuff from
0: her. Well, I wanted to help poor Uncle Harry as much as I could.
1: Well, he didn't need no help. Every time he tried to help his sister, he put his foot in it worse. Like when he said she tried to be nice to Esther, and the maid telling right after us how they was arguing with slapping and everything. Now, I tell you...
0: Shh. Here he comes. Well, how are you, old man?
1: You managing all right, Uncle Harry?
2: Thank you. I'm well, gentlemen. Very well.
0: Have they brought in the verdict?
2: Yes. I'm afraid they have.
0: Oh. What was it?
2: Guilty. Guilty of murder.

0: Here's the tea, Mr. Harry. Where shall I set it?
1: Over there on the table, Nona. Thank you.
0: Will that be all?
1: Yes, my dear. Thank you.
0: Mr. Harry.
1: Yes?
0: When is the...
1: The hanging. Soon, I'm afraid, Nona. It's 2 weeks since the trial.
0: Seems like months.
1: Yes. Oh, that must be Lucy. Will you kindly let her in, Nona?
0: Yes, Mr. Harry.
1: And then I'd like to be left alone with her, please.
0: Yes, Mr. Harry.
1: Thank you, Nona.
2: Hello, Harry.
1: Lucy, you came after all.
2: Yes. I got your message. How grateful for you, Harry.
1: I can stand it.
2: I think you were splendid, Harry. Just splendid.
1: Thank you.
2: That moment in the witness box when you said that if there were any justice, you should be in the dock and not Letty. Well, it was the most touching thing I've ever seen.
1: Thank you, my dear. May I pour you some tea?
2: Thank you. I hope you don't blame me for testifying against Letty. I couldn't do anything else, you know.
1: No, indeed, you couldn't.
2: But I wanted you to know, Harry, that I'm with you in your trouble as much as anyone can.
1: Thank you, my dear. Thank you. You don't know how very happy that makes me.
2: It gives one such an inadequate feeling, a disaster like this.
1: Yes.
2: There's so little one can say.
1: Mm-hmm.
2: But there is one thing.
1: Yes?
2: You can lead your own life now.
1: Exactly, Lucy. Exactly, my dear. You never said a truer word.
2: Not that I'd breathe a word against those poor women. But you're free.
1: Yes.
2: And you're still young.
1: Yes, Lucy. What a strange business life is, Lucy, isn't it? You go on for years and years and nothing happens. And all of a sudden, bang, your old life is gone and there's a new one coming up for you. You know, Lucy, once a long time ago, I got up at dawn. And before breakfast, I was on a train 100 miles away. And I thought of my old self lying in bed at home doing nothing. And I could always be doing this, catching a train for somewhere new, somewhere exciting. And now it can be like that for both of us. I need you so, Lucy.
2: You know you can depend on me, Harry.
1: Thank you. Thank you, darling. Oh, Lucy, before you go, what are we going to do about George?
2: George?
1: Yes.
2: Well, what difference can it possibly make to George?
1: Well, I don't know. It just seemed that... But it was pretty fond of you, you know.
2: Well, of course he's fond of me.
1: Oh, I see. Well, we'll just have to make him understand, don't we?
2: Understand what?
1: Well, that you belong to me, darling.
2: Harry,
1: oh, I beg your pardon. I didn't mean to interrupt you. It's a little too early to talk about it. I know, Lucy, but I just can't bear the thought of him seeing you now, Lucy, and kissing you whenever he wants to.
2: Oh, you poor man.
1: No. Oh, no, Lucy. I'm not a poor man. Not anymore.
2: You're upset, Harry. This tragedy.
1: But it isn't a tragedy, Lucy. I'm free now. Now, you said so yourself. Lucy, darling, remember that afternoon when you came to tea with us, and I asked you then, would you marry me if it weren't for Hester and Letty? Now, do you remember what you said?
2: No, I don't.
1: Ah, Lucy, you said that Uncle Harry is a leading question. Well, there's only one answer to a leading question. Yes. Yes. Lucy, I depended on that.
2: Oh, you were terribly mistaken, Harry.
1: Really mistaken?
2: Why, yes. I always intended to marry George. I still do.
1: Oh, no. Oh, no, Lucy.
2: Oh, it's quite final,
1: Lucy,
2: Harry.
1: Lucy, what I've done for you.
2: What have you done for me?
1: What have I? What? So George is between us now.
2: Well, it would be the same George or no George.
1: But there's nothing to stop us.
2: Oh, yes, yes, there is.
1: Well, Lucy, what in heaven's name?
2: Murder.
1: Murder?
2: Haven't you ever heard that it isn't the person who gets hanged that suffers most? It's his family.
1: Well, I see. You mean the grief?
2: No. The disgrace.
1: Disgrace?
2: They have to live with the murder.
1: But it isn't my fault if Letty goes and murders
2: her. It doesn't matter whose fault it is. How can you even think of marriage now?
1: What?
2: Well, if any woman were mad enough or selfish enough to do it, think of her children. Stared at, talked about. Oh, it wouldn't be fair to them.
1: That's a cruel way to look at it.
2: No. Not cruel. Just the ordinary way.
1: Oh?
2: And I'm afraid I'm a very ordinary person, Uncle Harry.
1: Lucy.
2: I think I'd better leave now. There's nothing else to say.
1: Lucy. Lucy, can't I see you again?
2: No.
1: Lucy, please stay with me. Don't leave me alone.
2: It's no use, Harry. Goodbye.
1: Lucy. Lucy, please. Lucy. Lucy. Useless. Useless. So it was all useless, Uncle Harry.

0: Come in.
1: How do you do? Are you the warden?
0: Yes.
1: My name is Harry Quincy. My sister is to be executed tomorrow.
0: Oh, I assume you wish to see your sister. She's being brought here now.
1: That can wait, Mr. Warden. I wish particularly to see you, sir.
0: Well, anything I can do to comfort her, of course.
1: It will not be necessary to comfort her. Would you oblige me, sir, by reading this statement here that I've prepared?
0: Statement?
1: Yes.
0: Well, it's a bit irregular.
1: Please, sir, please.
0: Very well.
1: Thank you.
0: Following is a transcript of a conversation which took place between my sister Letty and myself in the moments following the murder of Hester Quincy. Letty, that's Hester. Myself, you needn't hurry. Letty, she's ill. She may need... Myself, she needs nothing anymore. Letty, what do you mean? Myself, she's dead. Extraordinary.
1: If you kindly read further, sir, you will see that it was I who murdered Hester Quincy. I entangled my sister Letty in a net of evidence which my own reputation made it impossible for her to untangle.
0: Astonishing. Why are you doing this?
1: Well, there's no point in Letty dying anymore. There's no point in me living. How long will it be before you can release her?
0: Well, this is quite magnificent of you, Mr. Quincy.
1: No, not at all.
0: The only thing is it doesn't hold water.
1: What?
0: But I consider it a very noble gesture.
1: Mr. Warden, I killed her. I've told you.
0: Mr. Quincy, surely you don't expect the government to hang you on your mere assertion. We need proof.
1: Yes, I know. I thought of it. There. You have it in your hands.
0: Oh, really, sir?
1: Look, Mr. Warden, you have just read the conversation Letty and I had after Hester died. You know that it did not come out in the trial. You must also know that I have had no chance to see her alone. Now, if Letty remembers that conversation, as she must, surely it's enough for a retrial, isn't it?
0: Well, I suppose it's worth investigating, Mr. Quincy.
1: Thank you, sir.
0: I hear you're very well liked.
1: Hmm? Yeah, thank you. I always thought of the other fellow first and lost myself as a result. Nobody knows me, really. Why should they? I hardly know myself.
0: Your sister has refused to see you in the past.
1: Why shouldn't she after what I've done to her, sir? And Letty never forgives a wrong.
0: Very well, Mr. Quincy. Miss Corley, will you bring Letty Quincy in here?
1: Hello, Letty. Hello, Letty.
0: Sit down, Miss Quincy.
2: Thank you. Could I sit in the armchair by the fire, please? That one looks very comfortable.
0: Of course.
2: I'd almost forgotten what it was like to sit in an armchair. I was going to ask if I could have an armchair in my room tonight. It's true, isn't it, that you can ask for anything in reason on your last night?
1: There's going to be no last night for you, Letty.
2: Mr. Warden, I would prefer not to speak to this man. He's wicked, wicked beyond belief.
0: Miss Quincy, you maintained during the trial that your brother was responsible for the crime?
2: Yes, I did. No one believed me.
1: They believe you now, Letty.
2: Can't he let me be?
0: One moment, Miss Quincy. Do you still say your brother is guilty?
2: Yes.
0: And you will be interested to know that he has confessed.
2: What?
1: I've told them that I did it, Letty. You're cleared.
2: Oh.
0: Not quite cleared. There are some points.
1: I wrote down our conversation after Hester was found. All you have to do, Letty, is to recall it and you're free.
0: Not free, but it would create a reasonable doubt.
2: Let me understand. You say you killed Hester?
1: But I told you I
2: just wanted to know. So you think you can free me now?
0: That is up to you, Miss Quincy.
2: Mr. Warden, could I speak to my brother alone?
0: Yes, but you may not discuss the transcript.
2: You have my word.
0: You have 3 minutes.
2: Thank you.
0: Very well.
2: Well, Harry, what are you up to now?
1: Just trying to save your life.
2: It must be a bit dull for you at home these days. I read in the papers that Lucy married George Warday.
1: Yes, she did.
2: A fair weather friend. I always said so. Well.
1: Look, Letty, you're wasting time.
2: Didn't get much for your trouble, eh?
1: I don't care much now.
2: Oh, so that's why you're here. Can't live without her. Selfish Harry, selfish as ever.
1: What?
2: Do you suppose I don't see through you? It's just like your childish trick of giving away your toys when you'd broken them. And then you'd act so big and generous about it that everyone said what a fine little fellow you were. Now you've broken your life and you want to give that away. But it won't do, Harry. Not this time.
1: You don't want to die, do you, Letty?
2: In the last 3 weeks, I've died over and over again. To tomorrow won't matter.
1: But imagine it, imagine. If you live, you'll be lord of the manor.
2: Yes, I thought of that. I thought of you as lord of the manor. You who are such a great one for company. But there isn't much company, is there, Harry? You walk down the street and people whisper and cross to the other side. You go home and there's the memory of me at the door to meet you. You sit in an empty room with only horror for company. Oh, no, I wouldn't be in your shoes for anything, Uncle Harry.
1: You can't do this, Letty. You must tell the truth. You must.
2: No.
1: Letty, you've spoiled everything for me all my life. Don't spoil this, please. Please don't spoil this.
0: Well, Mr. Quincy?
1: She won't tell the truth, sir. I did it. I did it, and she says no.
2: Of course he didn't do it.
0: Who, then?
2: You say I did it. Let it stand that way.
0: Very well.
2: You see, he's always been headstrong, Harry has. Once he even wanted to go to Paris to paint pictures, as if he couldn't paint all he wanted at home. Then he wanted to marry some perfectly ordinary girl. It was hard to make him see sense about it. And now he wants to die.
0: If that's all, Miss Quincy...
2: That's all. Oh, I do hate to leave this fire. I was always like a cat about fire. You won't forget about the armchair, will you?
0: You shall have it. I think you're a brave woman to refuse your brother's sacrifice.
2: Thank you. You wouldn't care to say goodbye, Harry.
1: Mr. Warden, you've got to delay it. She'll talk. I promise you will. I promise you. You see, if she dies, I'll be all alone with what I've done.
2: You see, Harry, the way it is.
1: She said it. Mr. Warden, did you hear those last words? Those are the same words I said to her. You see, Letty, the way... Here. That proves it. I'll find them for you in this transcript. Right here. Right here. This is the proof. I'm sure I put these words down. Maybe I didn't think it important enough, but I did see them. I swear, Mr. Watson, I swear.
0: Please.
1: I did it. Let me. Come back. Come back. Can't I even have a say in my own life just for once? Let. Don't you see what you've done to me?
0: You'd better pull yourself together, Mr. Quincy. Here, drink this. Yeah, that's better.
1: Thank you. Thank you.
0: You'll be all right.
1: Yes, Mr. Warden, I'll be all right, huh? I'll be all... But I'll tell the whole world myself from now on. Everyone, and someday somebody will believe me. Someday I will be free of her yet. They say murder will out, eh? But not my murder. Not Harry Quincy's murder. I'm not good enough. Not even good enough for that.

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8: Tonight, we're privileged to bring you an unusual radio premiere, a version for listening of one of the most significant and controversial novels of recent years. In 1944, Gwethelm Graham's Earth and High Heaven appeared first as a Collier's magazine serial. Then, published as a Literary Guild selection, it swiftly became a bestseller and is soon to be produced as a motion picture by Samuel Goldwyn. Though born a Canadian, Gwethelm Graham is a citizen of the world. And though most of her story takes place in Montreal, Canada, it could just as comfortably or uncomfortably have happened in New York or San Francisco or Centerville. Earth and High Heaven is not only a magnificent love story, but also a very wise portrait of a major problem in our time, intolerance of race. And tonight, starring as Erica Drake in Vincent McConnor's dramatization for Studio One, we're grateful for the presence of one of Hollywood's most individual and accomplished actresses, Miss Geraldine Fitzgerald. And with Miss Fitzgerald, you'll be hearing a very wonderful cast. Grant Richards as Mark Reiser, Raymond Edward Johnson as Charles, Anne Seymour as Margaret, Mercedes McCambridge as Miriam, and Everett Sloan as David. Herewith, the story of a man and woman who dared earth and high heaven to make their dream of love come true.

0: Borough Post, Mr. Canning speaking. Oh, just a moment, please. I'll find out. Miss Drake?
1: Yes, Bubba?
0: Mrs. Wallace P. Anderson wants somebody to cover a meeting.
1: Yes, for this afternoon.
2: Let me look at my pad.
0: It hasn't any dignity.
1: Well, I can't possibly call you by your own name. Lesbie Canning has entirely too much dignity. Errol can cover the art exhibit.
0: I hate art.
1: You don't have to look at the picture.
2: Oh, there are three teas this afternoon.
1: Three of them?
2: And one of them is being given by Mrs. Charles...
1: Mother's party?
2: Mm.
1: This afternoon? That I'd better cover myself. Get that copy downstairs.
0: If I were society editor, I...
1: You aren't my assistant. Sylvia's my assistant. By the way, Sylvia, I've gone to pick up Charles and we're on our way home. See you in the morning. Stop stalling, Charles. Get your hat and let's be on our way. Mother will be furious.
3: You know quite well, I always go upstairs to my den and sleep through your mother's parties.
1: You're completely self-indulgent, Charles. Of course, completely up to date on every thought in our...
3: You're the only one of my three children I ever enjoyed talking to.
1: Now, Charles, you know you were a mean old tyrant with Tony and Miriam.
3: Hmm?
1: You never would listen to them.
3: They haven't got your brains.
1: Get your hat, Charles Drake.
3: You don't give a hoot, really, for that silly news...
1: Story. Here's your hat, darling.
3: I don't know why I allow you to bully me.
1: Fancy anybody trying to bully you.
3: Me.
1: I'm not. You'll tell. Mother, I'm worrying about
3: this tea party is your mother's idea, not mine. You'll be the only one who can represent me, Alec. Meanwhile, I'll get a nap before dinner.
1: Well, then at least...
3: Listen to that. Sounds like a jungle. People I never met before, never want to meet again. Oh, where your mother finds them.
1: Some of them work with...
3: Well, you can face them if you want. I'm going upstairs.
4: Erica.
2: Hello, Mother.
4: I'm so glad you were able to get away in time for the party, darling.
2: Yes, but I have dinner.
4: Well, right now you can be useful.
2: Where shall I start?
4: Start by doing something about that young man over there. His name sounded foreign, so I suppose he's a refugee. Well, do something about him.
2: All right.
5: How do you do?
2: I'm Erica, the invisible Drakes who are giving this party.
5: My name's Mark Reiser.
2: Oh, of course. You're Rene's friend. He's often talked about you.
5: Rene brought me here this afternoon, but he seems to have disappeared.
2: And without bothering to introduce you to anyone... You know, one heard of me in the middle of an enormous party. All French-Canadians. I didn't even know my hostess. Oh, wouldn't you like something to drink?
5: Not if you have to go and get it. All I want is not to be left alone.
2: Very well. I shan't...
5: Yes, I'm with Marish and Aronson. But I'm not doing much law at the moment. Just sort of hanging around at divisional headquarters, waiting to be sent overseas. No, this is a very handsome room.
2: I'm glad you like it.
5: It'd be wonderful, living up here out of the city.
2: And wait another hour until the lights go on. All those rooftops turned to gold. I've lived in Montreal all my life, but it's still Hathaway.
6: Erica!
2: Hello there.
6: Darling, we've been looking everywhere for you.
2: Oh, excuse me a moment, Mr. Rice.
5: Said you wouldn't.
2: Oh, would I be right back? To Manhattan.
5: I'm glad I waited.
2: One for you?
5: Wait, I don't remember.
2: I do.
5: I haven't. I'm from Manchester.
2: In Northern Ontario?
5: Uh-huh.
2: How did you ever get way up there?
5: I was born there.
2: Oh, your parents?
5: They were from Austria.
2: Whatever took them to Manchester?
5: Well, they didn't want to live in a city.
2: Why not?
5: My father's people had always been mixed up with lumber in some form or other. Mill for sale in Manchester. That's how I was born there. I'd far rather spend the rest of my life there, though, than here in a small town. You have a chance to do something. Like my brother. Can be effective. I suppose that's the only criterion of success which isn't somehow associated with making a lot of money.
2: Interested in making money?
5: Not particularly. Don't think I'd know what to do with it. I'd like to have enough money to buy a farm someday. I aren't always being pushed around by people. And oh, you ask an awful lot of questions.
2: Yes, terrible habit of mine. Maybe it's because I work for a newspaper.
5: Oh, I didn't know you had a job.
2: Yes, you don't read the woman's page of the Montreal Post.
5: Never knew it had one.
2: Well, I'm the woman's editor.
5: Good for you.
2: Oh, don't get the idea that I'm a career... Bill doesn't quite approve of a Drake working on a newspaper. It's the fact that I'm now an editor.
5: Father Charles?
2: Yes. He calls me...
5: The roomy house on Sherbrooke Street.
2: Is it nice, the room?
5: Been looking for a small furnished apartment. You don't know where I might find one, do you?
2: Yes, as a matter of fact, I do.
5: Oh?
2: There's a new apartment building on Côte des Neiges. I haven't noticed whether... Don't tell me they're all rented.
5: No, they still have some vacancies.
2: Well,
5: you knew I was Jewish, didn't you?
2: Thought one way or the other.
5: You were so quiet for a moment. I wondered.
2: Never before realized that...
5: Yes?
2: You're not being the least bit helpful. Least bit.
5: I'm sorry.
2: Good. They don't take Jews very well, what they did to me.
0: Hello there.
5: Oh, hello, Rene.
0: Oh, I see that you two have found each other,
2: Rene, why do you desert the people you bring to parties?
0: Well, I got involved with some people from Toronto, and... Oh, by the way, darling, they're asking for your father. Where is he?
2: Upstairs in his study. Next time I'll be saying, Mr. Charles Drake welcomes you and hopes you'll have a fine time. Yes, Mother.
4: Everyone's asking for Charles. Don't you think you might persuade him to come down? At least for long enough to say goodbye to some of these people.
2: I'll try.
4: I don't know half these people. Which one's Mark Reiser?
2: Rennie's friend.
4: Oh, yes.
2: He's awfully nice. I think you'll like him.
3: Wait, work your way up to the top. Oh, why I didn't see this long ago. Start out with a business, a son and daughter. Well, she's already been married once, and she's only 20. Besides, Miriam hasn't half your brain.
2: Business with a son and a daughter.
3: The point is that Tony was in the firm for 5 years, but he didn't really like it. When he...
2: ...about going into a family business. Bored instead of with a husband and children.
3: Oh?
2: It immediately implied your money, not money for my own sweet self. Then what will you do?
3: Alec, I don't... Hadn't we better go downstairs?
2: Tactfully changing...
3: Ooh.
2: And the most charming...
3: Fine Jewish lawyers, charming.
2: Berenson.
3: Then he definitely is a Jew. Why did Rene bring him here?
2: That's a really nice person, and Rene wanted him to meet us.
3: Do you? Well, come along. I must go. Is that the lawyer fellow with Rene at the foot of the stairs?
2: Yes.
3: Oh, hello, Rene.
2: Father, I'd like to introduce...
3: Run off during the party. Your mother and I were worried when you didn't come back for dinner.
2: Why did you do introduced?
3: I don't think I'm called upon to give explanations.
2: So far as Mark Reiser's concerned, I'm sure nothing all over again.
3: I dare say it's happened to him before.
2: Of course it has. I really disagree fundamentally with the Nazis about their going a bit too far. Isn't that how you
3: are?
2: There wasn't anyone at the party more intelligent or more civilized than this man you treated so shamefully.
3: The kind of person he is has nothing to do with it.
2: Oh. What matters is the label.
3: My dear, I didn't invent the label.
2: Just because somebody else invented it, you don't have to use it.
3: Eric, among the people we know, a Jewish lawyer sticks out like a well-known sore thumb. From a social point of view, he's unmanageable, makes everyone feel ill at ease. And if he's as nice a chap as you seem to think, this Reiser, he'll probably feel pretty awkward himself.
2: Think about how he felt, but how you made him feel.
3: When you've known as many Jews as I have, you'll realize... Good, socially. Contacts come...
2: Speak for yourself, Charles.
3: I add, I don't like your tone.
2: Don't like your point of view. That makes us easy.
3: Point of view is pretty general. I've no objection to Jews. Those I meet downtown are quite decent fellows. That doesn't mean I want them in my home. I hope Rene won't bring this fellow here again.
2: If you continue this sort of thing, you'll end up in the same relationship with me as you've managed. You treated him this way only because I said I liked him.
3: You mind telling me what you're laughing at?
2: I'm afraid I'm laughing at you, Charles. You insult...
3: Perfectly obvious to me that Bryce had made quite an impression on you.
2: And
3: the situation developed only to have to clear it up later.
2: No matter how badly you hurt Mark Reiser, you'll never...
3: I'm not interested in Mr. Reiser.
2: All of a sudden, a stranger. The stranger whom I...
7: No words like muslin to swap. All post, Mr. Canning speaking.
2: Who is it?
7: Sounds like that Mr. de
2: Severe. Sarko's the downstairs bar. All right. The only thing, station to meet the Quebec train. Miriam's arriving. Mother and Dad are up in the country and I have to meet her. Right. Half an hour.
5: Meeting the train from Quebec.
2: So am I. Is it late? I'm bored.
5: Well, matter of fact, you're looking at the wrong one. That's the plane's an hour late. You're expecting...
2: Here, she's been living in England.
5: Have you got...
2: Who?
5: Not a thing. Go over to Dominion Square and sit in the sun.
2: Wonderful.
5: Even more feeble than I expected.
2: Who are you meeting from Quebec?
5: My former boss, Mr. Hanson.
2: Your other...
5: Oh, yes. David's a bush doctor up in the mining country.
2: And you said something about being effective, like your brother.
5: Dave doctors anybody who gets sick. people of their age go to them no matter where they are, by horseback or snowshoe. Out all hours and every kind of weather, it's paid in. Comes down here for medical meetings once or twice a year.
2: Not as provincial as you may think. He has many refugees and...
5: I'm sure of it. If I were 65 and recently arrived from Europe, he'd be perfectly charming. Anyhow, I don't think I could ever fit. I'd always be an outsider, as I was at the
2: point. An outsider to me.
8: Oh, I should have let you standing with
5: doctors. If I had any sense, I wouldn't have spoken to you at all this afternoon. Violets you're wearing are very beautiful.
2: I hate violets.
5: What kind of flowers do you like? Do you? I remember. So the train's just getting in. Oh, I wonder, couldn't we have dinner together some night? How about Wednesday?
2: All right.
5: I'll call for you about 7. Ah, there's Mr.
2: Oh, no. Miriam will be the last one off.
5: See you Wednesday.
2: Yes. Goodbye.
9: Erica!
2: Miriam!
9: Porter, bring those bags along. Hello. How wonderful you look. Where are Mother and Dad?
2: In the mountains for the weekend. I haven't just found us from Halifax.
9: Major Gardner was showing me too good a time.
2: Oh, well.
9: One change.
2: Oh, yes. Charles said you'd come back. Well, we unpack and get it over.
9: Let's just collapse here on the bed and talk.
2: Ah, Miriam.
9: Why? Because someone else did.
2: Major Gar.
9: Oh, yes. After all, I've only been divorced a year. This time, 2 weeks ago. Our dear brother's been promoted again. He's a flight lieutenant. By the way, my major flew up from Quebec this morning. He's taking me to dinner. Don't really care. He's fun to be with at the moment. You? You're the best of the three of us. The one everybody, Doreen and I, have always done exactly what we wanted. You spent your life doing what other people wanted. Nay. However, I don't suppose there'll ever be anyone Charles will let you.
2: Oh, really, Mary?
9: No, you're too important to him. I've always thought he could get along better without Mother than he could. You translate modern ideas into terms he can understand. No matter whom you pick, Charles will try to...
2: David, have you really, darling? Who? He came to a cocktail party here.
9: Why not?
2: He said you.
9: Oh? How many times have you met this man?
2: Only twice.
9: Well, I must say you... You can count on me, whatever happens. Ah, that will be my major.
2: I'll get it here, before one of the servants...
9: Tell him you pick me up in an hour.
2: Hello?
8: Yes.
9: Tell him I want to go dancing someplace. You'd love to what?
10: All right if I pick...
2: Yes, that would be fine.
10: See you.
9: Well, what did John say?
2: This ought to show you who... I don't care what Charles says about it.
3: Hardly wait for your mother and me to leave town, could you?
11: Who obviously isn't your kind of person at all.
2: Eliza is taking me to a concert.
3: You're leaving your sister?
2: Miriam's already gone off with her maid.
3: Tell you again, Eric, I don't approve of your seeing this.
2: Realize that all you have against him is the fact that he's a Jew?
3: Is that enough? I had lunch with Richardson today. He tells me it's the most persistent violators of the price ceiling of the Jews. One clothing firm here in Montreal has made a fortune.
2: Just another of these stories people repeat. Probably not a word of truth in it.
3: I resent that.
2: Do you? Why don't you get your Mr. Richardson to name names?
3: I'll do exactly that. First thing in the morning. Hello, Richard. About some Jewish clothing firm making clothes.
12: And Mr. Drake.
3: Well, thank you, Mr. Partnoy.
12: I most certainly do, at least by reputation.
3: I've come to you to try to run down a story about this Jewish clothing firm which is making...
12: Oh, yes.
3: I've a very special reason for wanting to know the name of this...
12: Well,
3: You'd be doing me a great favor.
12: So, Mr. Drake, the story is about...
9: Sorry, Mother. I'm going to some sort of military affair with John.
2: And I'm...
9: Really, Charles.
3: Yeah, I ran that story down.
9: Erica, break.
2: Charles.
3: Question of giving him a chance, Margaret. Going, Eric?
2: That's Mark. Call him.
3: Right.
2: Don't worry. He won't come in. Good night, everyone.
5: Up in. What kept you?
2: We were just finishing dinner.
5: Trouble with clever women. You never can surprise them. You to my favorite view of Montreal.
2: Yes, the fearful hollow of thine ear.
5: Oh.
2: Love, it was the nightingale.
5: It was the lark, the herald of the morn. No nightingale.
2: It was whippoorwill. First thing you remember. after I went out?
9: Yes, he kept at it until I left. He can't see you now. There's Eric, if I were you, do you know what I'd do? I'd get out.
2: Me? Oh, no.
9: Not for your sake, but for Mark's. Every time he brings you home and leaves you on the doorstep, it must get him down. No, Charles is counting on the probability that Mark's the only one.
2: I didn't mean about Charles.
9: Good does it do Charles to hear Mark described as quite here. And you don't imagine that any of them leaves out the word you, do you? Clear out of here, Erica. Get as far as...
2: Don't let him. If Mark and I can hold out, Charles will come around sooner or later.
9: He never will, Erica. Never. Go away while you still have Mark.
2: The only way we'll ever win. I've got to stay here and fight.

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Our story will resume after the customary pause for station identification. 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

0: From Studio One, we continue tonight's full-hour dramatic entertainment. Miss Geraldine Fitzgerald stars in Fletcher Markle's production of Earth and High Heaven.
1: Sure. The social department, Mr. Canning speaking.
2: Full and what?
1: Oh, just a minute, sir. I'll ask Miss Drake.
3: What is it?
4: Eric, aren't you going out for lunch?
3: I don't think so.
1: How about letting me write this article about making jelly?
4: So all about jelly making.
1: I've watched my mother. The trick is to get it to set so it doesn't come out all...
4: Not really.
1: All you have to do is mix it with paraffin. Social department. Oh, hello, Mark. Yeah, she's here. Hold on. It's, you know who.
3: Give me that phone. Tonight, I'd love it. Miriam, she probably has a date with her major. Both of them? Of course they'll come. 8 o'clock, the Sky Tower. We'll be there.
4: Wanted to talk to you.
5: I knew you did.
4: You aren't exactly what I expected.
5: Did you expect?
4: I don't know, really. But let me tell you, Mark Reiser, I like you a lot. Forgivable the way our medieval parent eventually changes his mind. But he won't. Not until it's too late. Not until he's worn you both ragged.
5: That's already affecting Erica. She never eats.
4: She doesn't sleep either. Charles never leaves her alone. It starts at breakfast and continues whenever he sees it.
5: Erica hasn't said anything lately.
4: Don't you marry Erica?
5: That's a lot.
4: Not.
5: I'm not certain.
4: Not.
5: She would completely antagonize Charles if she married me.
4: Father and his prejudices. I really think it's high time we tried that new system.
5: Which one's that?
4: Haven't you heard of it?
5: Everything's relative.
4: Well.
6: You two?
4: Move over, John.
6: Certainly, my dear.
4: Erica, do
5: you like dancing again?
3: I'd love to.
6: Miriam.
3: Miriam's right. You do dance often.
5: You noticed?
4: Not especially.
5: I like Miriam's major.
3: He likes you, too. Of course, how handsome you look in that uniform. This is the first time I've...
5: Oh, darling.
3: Don't what?
5: Don't melt. Just ask me if I didn't think it might be better for you to leave as your father is still being so difficult.
3: Notice.
5: Erica, I've got something to tell you.
3: I was afraid you knew. When will you go?
5: I'll have to leave for camp in 3 days. I'll get an embarkation leave just before I go overseas. Probably a week or so.
3: Can we drive up in the hills? If we don't, I shall start crying and...
5: Miriam and her major.
3: Oh, Alec, they won't notice we've gone.
5: All right. Miriam told me about your father. It makes it even harder for me to leave you. I really ought to see them. Spend some... over a few things with my brother David.
3: Do, darling. I do. When will we see each other?
5: At least we'll have my last night together before I...
3: Have it here, Mark. Can't even spend it together.
5: Well, at least... You suppose Sylvia could take care of things in the office for 3 days?
3: What do you mean?
5: I know of a valley with a lake, Lynn, where I once spent a very happy week. Even the early afternoon?

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1: I'm sure you can do an excellent story in our Canadian textiles.
0: Yes.
1: Pleasure of meeting Mr. Drake just last week.
0: He told me that you said something about it all, making a fortune, paying no attention to shipping prices.
1: Oh, no. He misunderstood me.
0: Did you tell him the firm was Davidson and Kahn?
1: I did nothing of the sort. I told him I knew of no firm by name which was selling above ceiling. Since we told your father there was no truth to it. Good heavens. Quoting me as saying that Davidson and Kahn are...
0: Thank you, Mr. Podmore.
2: Please listen to me. More than anything, please tell me what you think of me.
3: Same kind of person as Erica. He's the other side of the same middle. They just seem to belong together, that's all. And I think if you didn't know he was Jewish, or if that didn't matter, you'd see anyone better for Erica than Ma. No, Mother, no. It wasn't really your fault anyhow, darling.
2: Of course it's my fault. I didn't realize how much he meant to us. But what kind of excuse is that?
3: Mother, please.
2: It isn't as though Erica didn't try to tell me. All that I'd been too busy.
4: Weekend's been like music. The whole world's an orchestra. For two short days, it's been playing and completely. Only happened once before in my entire life.
3: Me too.
4: When was that? 4 years ago. David and I went on a fishing trip. One of those autumn days when the world stands still. All thoughts to arrive the heart are here.
3: What are you talking about?
0: I'm heard something? It's nothing he said or done really before he sailed. Dale Charles has been saying. They'll say I'm wrong for Mark. I'm hopelessly outnumbered. I've already lost. Who is it?
5: May I come in?
0: Yes, Charles, of course.
5: About where you've been. It's done, so let's... Your mother and I are anxious about your health. We want to take you away for a holiday, Eric. 10 days or so, starting next Saturday. If you don't see him off, he too must have noticed how pale you are.
3: This is the only chance Erica will have to see him before he leaves.
5: Miriam, please. Mind your own business.
3: Erica's business is my business.
0: Miriam, don't.
5: The only chance I'll have for a holiday this year. I don't expect Erica to alter her plans.
0: I'm going to spend that last evening with Mark when he returns.
5: Means more to him than yours does to you.
3: Charles, leave her alone. In a few days, you're going to be rid of Mark Reiser. Isn't that enough? Surely you do.
5: Eric, don't say such a thing.
0: Shoot him for the paper. Goods above price ceiling. In fact, I told you he didn't know of any such firm. Read to me, Charles.
5: Eric.
0: And now...
5: Eric, please. I'd like to know what you...
3: And Charles, not a thing. You're like a train that's gotten on the wrong track.
5: Miriam...
3: You can't stop, you have to keep going, and very soon you're going to crash into something, and somebody's going to... You don't want it to be Erica. Tony, what's happened to him?
6: Sir, you're back.
7: Hello, Miss Gray.
6: Hello, Bubbles. What's wrong?
7: Congratulations.
6: Shut up, Bubbles. Erica, you serious?
3: Immediately.
6: But why? Oh, I'm going to join the Women's Army Corps.
7: It came to you this morning.
6: Looks like flowers. Gone already? Bubbles, answer that phone.
7: Oh, sure, sure.
0: Tony Payne.
6: Oh, aren't they beautiful? Red carnations.
7: Miss Drake, it's your sister on the phone.
0: Thank you, Bubbles. Yes, Miriam. Tony. I think. Oh, no.
6: Bubbles, get some water. She fainted.
3: Anything you want?
0: No, nothing, thanks.
3: No, Dave.
0: Hadn't once in a
3: while. Mary will get it downstairs.
0: Might be your maid.
3: You didn't get it?
0: Oh, must. I'm just a
3: doctor. Doctor says you must rest. Stay in bed for several more days. Charles should be coming home for dinner.
8: Erica, of course.
3: I'll take it for her.
8: Yes, ma'am.
3: Hello? Yes? No, this is Miriam Drake. You want my sister. Erica hasn't been well for several days.
0: Oh, give me that phone.
3: Hold on, Dr. Reiser, really.
0: Is this you, David?
8: Yes.
0: In Montreal?
8: No.
0: Overseas. Don't take me out to dinner.
3: Erica, you can't.
0: Ready.
1: Calling for Miss Drake, Miss Erica Drake.
0: Your doctor.
1: Oh, this is fine, right here, thank you. Oh, how do you do, sir?
5: We finally meet.
1: Got me mixed up with my brother. I'm David Reiser, not Mark. See, I'm taking your daughter out somewhere. General practitioner.
5: Good.
1: Erica told me over the phone that Mark's up with taking the night train, so I'll probably see him tomorrow.
5: Would.
0: David.
1: Oh, there.
0: David. Never anyone who needed you as much as I need you tonight.

0: that's understandable. He's feeling very guilty. When Mark has collapsed. You love my brother, don't you?
1: Yes, I do.
0: Oh, Summer, in every letter.
1: I love to approve our marriage. Baby, I needed to talk to you, and you aren't there.
0: Well, I'll be there tomorrow.
1: Mark can take. I know I've reached the end.
0: You must get rest. Plenty of sleep.
1: I'm going to...
0: Better wait a few weeks. They'll never take you unless you put on a bit of weight. What shall I tell Mark when I see him?
1: All my heart. Maybe you shouldn't tell him anything. Don't even tell him that you've seen me.
2: David! Is that you?
3: Yes. I just got...
4: David.
0: Good to see you. Shall we talk?
4: Yes, I can always talk better that way. I've been worrying that you wouldn't get here before my leave was up. Oh, I wish I'd known you...
0: You want to marry Erica? Because if you do, I'm on your side. Erica, anyhow. I don't know about you yet. I want to hear what you have to say for yourself. I gather that your chief objection to her is the fact of particular.
4: Oh, it's not me, you know that.
0: You think that you can walk out on her, go off to the war and leave her, and she'll go back to her old life again? Is there anyone dead set against your marrying Erica, or is there anyone who knows both of you who's in favor of it?
4: One person.
0: Two of us.
4: What do you mean?
0: Spent last evening in Montreal with Erica. Booked and picked the Drake with the fanciest. We had dinner together. I even met her father.
4: What?
0: He thought I was you at first. When he found out, he asked me to give you a message. Said he was sorry he'd never met you.
4: He said that?
0: Son is missing in action.
4: Tony? Well,

0: chance to meet you when you came back.
1: You're going to find that you're wrong. Isn't going to be another one. You're a queer mixture of a weak character and a straight the right one, then you'd be somebody. Beat mediocrity. If you allow a lot of other people to talk you doing something that you know is right for you and talk you into letting yourself be able to get away with it, but you don't. And neither does Erica. The difference between you is that she seems to really... Pretty exciting. You've got an ex...
2: Told me it might possibly happen, but it seems to...
1: Good for you. Let's get back.
3: Be able to sleep tonight?
4: Hope so.
3: Damien, he'd been transferred to Malta. Erica, maybe I'd better read it.
4: No. Give an extra week's leave. Stop. Return to Montreal on morning train.
2: Cry earlier because I...
4: Now, today...
2: As soon as we can get a license.
4: Oh, Mark.
2: If you like, you can think about it for minutes.
4: I don't have to think.
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2: Hop in. What kept you?
4: We were just finishing dinner.
2: Trouble with clever women. You never can surprise them. Introduce you to my favorite view of Montreal. Right on the second note.
4: He may have a slight cold. Fearful hollow of thine ear.
2: Oh. Was the lark the herald of the morn? No nightingale.
4: It's whippoorwill. First thing you remember...
7: Yes, he kept at it until I left.
3: And he can't see you now.
7: There's a...
3: Erica, if I were you, do you know what I'd do? I'd get out.
7: Me? Oh, no.
3: Not for your sake, but for Mark. Every time he brings you home and leaves you on the doorstep, it must get him down. No, Charles is counting on the probability that Mark... Only one.
4: I didn't mean about Charles.
3: Made inquiries about Mark downtown. Good does it do Charles to hear Mark described as quite here. And you don't imagine that any of them leaves out the word you, do you?
4: Don't let him. If Mark and I can hold out, Charles will come around sooner or later.
3: He never will, Erica. Never. Go away while you still have Mark.
4: The only way we'll ever win. I've got to stay here and fight.

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0: From Studio One, we continue tonight's full-hour dramatic entertainment. Miss Geraldine Fitzgerald stars in Fletcher Markle's production of Earth and High Heaven.
1: Sure. Social Department, Mr. Canning speaking.
2: Full and what?
1: Oh, just a minute, sir. I'll ask Miss Drake.
3: What is it? Eric, aren't you going out for lunch? I don't think so.
1: About letting me write this article about making jelly.
3: So all about jelly making.
1: I've watched my mother. The trick is to get it to set so it doesn't come out all wobbly.
3: Not really.
1: All you have to do is mix it with paraffin. Social Department. Oh, hello, Mark. Yeah, she's here. Hold on. It's, you know who.
3: Give me that phone. Tonight, I'd love it. Miriam, date with our major. Both of them? Of course they'll come. 8 o'clock, the Sky Tower. We'll be there.
4: Wanted to talk to you.
5: I knew you did.
4: You aren't exactly what I expected.
5: Did you expect?
4: I don't know, really. But let me tell you, Mark Reiser, I like you a lot.
5: Do you?
4: It's unforgivable the way our medieval parent eventually changes mind. But he won't. Not until it's too late. Not until he's worn you both ragged.
5: That's already affecting Erica. She never eats.
4: She doesn't sleep either. Charles never leaves her alone. It starts at breakfast and continues whenever he sees her.
5: I didn't. Erica hasn't said anything lately.
4: Don't you marry Erica?
5: That's a lot.
4: Why not?
5: I'm not certain.
4: Not.

0: We'd completely antagonize Charles if she married me.
1: Father and his prejudices. I really think it's high time we tried that new system.
0: Which one's that?
1: Haven't you heard?
0: Everything's relative.
1: Well.
2: You two?
1: Move over, John.
3: Certainly, my dear.
1: Erica, do...
0: Erica, you have your steak.
1: Fine.
0: Do you like dancing again?
1: I'd love to.
3: Miriam.
1: Name right.
0: Hadn't you noticed?
1: Not especially.
0: Like Miriam's major.
4: He likes you, too. Of course, how handsome you look in that uniform. This is the first time I've...
0: Don't, darling.
4: Don't what?
0: Don't melt. Just ask me if I didn't think it might be better for you to leave Lige. Your father is still being so difficult.
4: Notice.
0: Erica, I've got something to tell you.
4: I was afraid you...
0: I'm on draft.
4: You. When will you go?
0: I'll have to leave for camp in 3 days. I'll get an embarkation leave just before I go overseas. Probably a week or so.
4: Can we drive up in the hills? If we don't, I shall start crying in a...
0: Miriam and her major.
4: Oh, I'll explain to them later. Anyway, they won't notice we've gone.
0: All right. Let's go. Miriam told me about your father. It makes it even harder for me to leave you.
4: Your family?
0: Well, I promised them a lot. I really ought to see them. Spend some... Over a few things with my brother David.
4: You, darling. I do. Only... When will we see each other?
0: Just at least we'll have my last night together before I...
4: Have it here, Mark. Can't even spend it together.
0: Well, at least... You suppose Sylvia could take care of things in the office for 3 days?
4: What do you mean?
0: I know of a valley with a lake. Lynn, where I once spent a very happy week. Even the early afternoon?

0: beautiful, Mr. Podmore.
1: I'm sure you can do an excellent story in our Canadian textiles.
0: Yes, the office. By the way...
1: Pleasure of meeting Mr. Drake just last week.
0: He told me that you said something about it all, making a fortune, paying no attention to thing prices.
1: Oh, no, no, no. He misunderstood me.
0: Did you tell him the firm was Davidson and Kahn?
1: I did nothing of the sort. I told him I knew of no firm by name which was selling above ceiling. Simply told your father there was no truth to it. Good heavens. Saying that Davidson and Kahn are...
0: Thank you, Mr. Podmore.
2: Please listen to me. More than anything else in the world, I want to... Please... Tell me what you think of...
3: Mother, he's the same kind of person as Erica. He's the other side of the same middle. They just seem to belong together, that's all. And I think if you didn't know he was Jewish, or if that didn't matter, you wouldn't see anyone better for Erica than Mark. No, Mother, no. It wasn't really your fault anyhow, darling.
2: Of course it's my fault. I didn't realize how much he meant to it. But what kind of an excuse is that?
3: Mother, please.
2: It isn't as though Erica didn't try to tell me. All I... But I'd been too busy.
4: Weekend's been like music. The whole world's an orchestra. For 2 short days, it's been playing and complaining. It's only happened once before in my entire life.
0: Me too.
4: When was that? 4 years ago. David and I went on a fishing trip. It was one of those autumn days when the world stands still.
0: Him and I were walking down the Champs-Élysées.
4: All thoughts to arrive the heart are here.
3: What are you talking about? I'm not... He's at the end. Has he said something?
0: It's nothing he said or done only before he sailed. Dale Charles has been saying. Dale said I'm wrong for Mark. I'm hopelessly outnumbered. I've already lost. Who is it?
5: May I come in?
0: Yes, Charles, of course.
5: About where you've been. It's done, so let's... Your mother and I are anxious about your health. We want to take you away for a holiday, Eric. 10 days or so, starting next Saturday. Oh, he too must have noticed how pale you...
3: This is the only chance Erica will have to see him before he leaves.
5: Miriam, please. Mind your own business.
3: Erica's business is my business.
0: Miriam, don't.
5: The only chance I'll have for a holiday this year. Now, I don't expect Erica to alter her plan.
0: I'm going to spend that last evening with Mark when he returns.
5: Means more to him than yours does to you.
3: Charles, leave her alone. In a few days, you're going to be rid of Mark Reiser. Isn't that enough? Surely you
5: don't... Eric. Don't say such a thing.
0: ...him for the paper. Goods above price ceiling. In fact, I told you he didn't know of any such firm. Made to me, Charles.
5: Eric.
0: And now...
5: Eric, please. I'd like to know what you did.
3: So far as you're concerned, Charles, not a thing. You're like a train that's gotten on the wrong track.
5: Miriam...
3: You can't stop, you have to keep going, and very soon you're going to crash into something, and somebody's going to... You don't want it to be Erica. Tony, what happened to him?
6: There you're back.
7: Hello, Miss Drake.
0: Hello, Bubbles.
7: Congratulations.
0: Shut up, Bubbles. Erica, you still going to join the Women's Army Corps? You answer that phone.
7: Oh, sure, sure.
0: Tony Tate.
6: Oh, aren't they beautiful? Red carnation.
7: Miss Drake, it's your sister on the phone.
0: Thank you, Bubbles. Yes, Miriam. Tony. I think... Oh, no.
8: Bubbles, get some water. She fainted.
3: Anything you want?
0: No, nothing, thanks.
3: No, all day.
0: Hadn't gone for that.
3: Mary will get it downstairs.
0: Might be your maid.
3: Isn't that it?
0: Oh, must. I'm just a...
3: Doctor says you must rest. Stay in bed for several more days.
0: Daddy,
3: Charles should be coming home tonight.
9: Erica, of course.
3: Call her.
9: Yes, ma'am.
3: Hello? Yes? No, no, this is Miriam Drake. You want my sister. Erica hasn't been well for several days.
0: Oh, give me that phone.
3: Hold on, Dr. Risa, really.
0: Is you, David?
3: Yes.
0: Overseas. Go and take me out to dinner.
3: Erica, you can't.

0: calling for Miss Drake, Miss Erica Drake.
1: Your
0: doctor? That's right.
1: Come in, please.
0: Thank you. Oh, this is fine, right here. Thank you. Oh, how do you do, sir?
2: We finally meet.
0: Up with my brother. I'm David Reiser, not Mark. Oh. I'm taking your daughter out somewhere.
2: Are you,
0: General practitioner.
2: Good.
0: Erica told me over the phone that Mark's up with the word.
1: Dave.
0: Oh, there.
1: David. Dr. David. Never anyone who needed you as much as I need you tonight.

0: that's understandable. He's feeling very good. Mark has collapsed. You love my brother, don't you?
1: Yes, I do.
0: All summer. In every letter.
1: I love Mark to approve our marriage. Baby, I needed to talk to you, and you aren't there.
0: Well, I'll be there tomorrow.
1: Mark can take. I know I've reached...
0: plenty of sleep.
1: I'm going to...
0: better wait a few weeks. They'll never take you unless you put on a bit of weight. What shall I tell Mark when I see him?
1: All my heart. Maybe you shouldn't tell him anything. Don't even tell him that you've seen me.
2: David! Is that you?
3: Yes. I just got off the...
2: David.
0: Good to see you.
2: Sure.
0: Shall we talk?
2: Yes, I can always talk better that way. Been worrying that you wouldn't get here before my leave was up. Oh, I wish I'd known you...
0: You want to marry Erica? Because if you do, I'm on your side. Erica, anyhow. I don't know about you yet. I want to hear what you have to say for yourself. I gather your chief objection to her is the fact of particular.
2: Oh, it's not me, you know that.
0: Walk out on her, go off to the war and leave her, and she'll go back to her old life again? Is there anyone dead set against your marrying Erica or her? Is there anyone who knows both of you who's in favor of it?
2: One person.
0: Two of us.
2: What do you mean?
0: Evening in Montreal with Erica. We had dinner together. I even met her father. He thought I was you at first. When he found out, he asked me to give you a message. Said he was sorry he'd never met you.
2: He said that?
0: Well shot when I saw him. Hoped he'd have a chance to meet you when you came back. Isn't going to be another one. You're a queer mixture of a weak character and a... If you made the right one, then you'd be somebody. Complete mediocrity. If you allow a lot of other people to talk you out of doing something that you know is right for you, and talk you into letting yourself and someone else down, don't think if they do. If you did, you might be able to get away with it, but you don't. And neither does Erica. The difference between you is that she seems to really... pretty exciting. You've got an ex...
2: told me it might possibly happen, but it seems to...
0: good for you. Let's get back.
1: Be able to sleep tonight? Hope so. And he'd been transferred to Malta. When? Erica, maybe I'd better read it. No, Mark. Give an extra week's leave. Stop. Return to Montreal on morning train. Is it really you?
2: Oh, don't cry.
4: Earlier, because I...
1: now? Today?
2: As soon as we can get a license.
1: Oh, Mark.
2: If you like, you can think about it. For...
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2: That's only happened once before.
1: Me too.
2: When was that? 4 years ago. David and I went on a fishing trip. It was one of those autumn days when the world stands still.
1: Him and I were walking down the Champs-Élysées.
2: All thoughts to arrive the heart are here.
6: Talking about
1: it. I'm at the end. Has he said something? It's nothing he's said or done. Charles has been saying. They'll say I'm wrong for Mark. I'm hopelessly outnumbered. I've already lost. Who is it?
7: May I come in?
1: Yes, Charles, of course.
7: About where you've been. It's done, so let's... your mother and I are anxious about your health. We want to take you away for a holiday, Eric. 10 days or so, starting next Saturday. Oh, he too must have noticed her failure.
1: This is the only chance Erica will have to see him before he leaves.
7: Miriam, please. Mind your own business.
6: Erica's business is my business.
1: Miriam, don't.
7: The only chance I'll have for a holiday this year. Naturally, I don't expect Erica to alter her plans.
1: I'm going to spend that last evening with Mark when he returns.
7: Means more to him than yours does to you.
6: Charles, leave her alone. In a few days, you're going to be rid of Mark Reiser. Isn't that enough? Surely you
7: do. Eric, don't say such a thing.
1: Include him for the paper. Goods above price ceiling. In fact, I told you he didn't know of any such firm. Lied to me, Charles.
7: Eric.
1: And now...
7: Eric, please. I'd like to know what you did.
6: So far as you're concerned, Charles, not a thing. You're like a train that's gotten on the wrong track.
7: Miriam...
6: you can't stop. You have to keep going, and very soon you're going to crash into something, and somebody's going to... you don't want it to be Erica. What happened to him?
8: Miss Gray.
1: Hello, Bubbles.
8: Congratulations.
1: Shut up, Bubbles. Erica, you still going to join the Women's Army Corps? You answer that phone.
8: Oh, sure.
1: ponytail.
4: Oh, aren't they beautiful?
8: Miss Drake, it's your sister on the phone.
1: Thank you, Bubba. Yes, Miriam. Tony? Missing? Oh, no.
6: Bubba, get some water. She fainted. Anything you want?
1: No, nothing, thanks.
6: No, Olga.
1: Hadn't gone for that.
6: Mary will get it downstairs.
1: Might be your maid.
6: Didn't get it?
1: Oh, must. I'm just a
6: doctor. Says you must rest. Stay in bed for several more days. Charles should be coming home for
9: dinner.
10: Yes, ma'am.
6: Hello? Yes? No, this is Miriam Drake. You want my sister. Dr. Erica hasn't been well for several days.
1: Oh, give me that phone.
6: Hold on, Dr. Eliza, really.
1: Is this you, David?
6: Yes.
1: In Montreal?
6: No.
1: Overseas. Go and take me out to dinner.
6: Erica, you can't.
1: About 7.

0: calling for Miss Drake, Miss Erica Drake.
1: Your
0: doctor. That's right.
1: Come in, please.
0: Thank you. Oh, this is fine, right here. Thank you. Oh, how do you do, sir?
2: We finally meet.
0: Up with my brother. I'm David Reiser, not Mark. See, I'm taking your daughter out somewhere.
2: Oh, you were?
0: Erica told me over the phone that Mark's up with the wood.
1: David.
0: Oh, there.
1: David. Dr. David. Never anyone who needed you as much as I need tonight.

0: that's understandable. He's feeling very guilty. When Mark has collapsed. You love my brother, don't you?
1: Yes, I do.
0: All summer. In every letter.
1: I love needed to talk to you, and you aren't there.
0: Well, I'll be there tomorrow. Plenty of sleep.
1: I'm going to...
0: They'll wait a few weeks. They'll never take you unless you put on a bit of weight. What shall I tell Mark when I see him?
1: All my heart. Maybe you shouldn't tell him anything. Don't even tell him that you've seen me.
2: David, is that you?
3: Yes, I just got off the...
4: David.
0: Good to see you. Shall we talk?
4: Yes, I can always talk better that way. I've been worrying that you wouldn't get here before my leave was up. Oh, I wish I'd known you...
0: You want to marry Erica? Because if you do, I'm on your side. Erica, anyhow. I don't know about you yet. I want to hear what you have to say for yourself. I gather that your chief objection to her is the fact you're particular.
4: Oh, it's not me, you know that.
0: Walk out on her, go off to the war and leave her, and she'll go back to her old life again? Is there anyone dead set against your marrying Erica or her? Is there anyone who knows both of you who's in favor of it?
4: One person.
0: Two of us.
4: What do you mean?
0: This evening in Montreal with Erica. We had dinner together. I even met her. He thought I was you at first. When he found out, he asked me to give you a message. Said he was sorry he'd never met you.
4: He said that?
0: Well shot when I saw him. Hoped he'd have a chance to meet you when you came back. Isn't going to be another one. You're a queer mixture of a weak character and a... If you made the right one, then you'd be somebody. Beat mediocrity. If you allow a lot of other people to talk you out of doing something that you know is right for you, and talk you into letting yourself and someone else down, don't think if they do. If you did, you might be able to get away with it, but you don't. And neither does Erica. The difference between you is that she seems to ring pretty exciting. You've got an ex...
4: Told me it might possibly happen, but it seems to...
0: Good for you. Let's get back.
1: Be able to sleep tonight?
5: Hope so.
1: And he'd been transferred to Malta. Come in. Erica, maybe I'd better read it. No, Mark. Give an extra week's leave. Stop. Return Montreal on morning train. Is it really you?
4: Oh, don't cry.
6: Earlier, because I...
1: Now? Today?
4: As soon as we can get a license.
1: Oh, Mark.
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0: calling for Miss Drake, Miss Erica Drake.
1: Your
0: doctor. That's right.
1: Come in, please.
0: Thank you. Oh, this is fine, right here, thank you. Oh, how do you do, sir?
2: We finally meet.
0: Up with my brother. I'm David Reiser, not Mark. I'm taking your daughter out somewhere.
2: Oh, you were?
0: Erica told me over the phone that Mark's up with taking the night train, so I'll probably see him tomorrow. Would.
1: David.
0: Oh, there.
1: David. Dr. David. Never anyone who needed you as much as I need you tonight.

0: that's understandable. He's feeling very guilty. When Mark has collapsed. You love my brother, don't you?
1: Yes, I do.
0: All summer. In every letter.
1: I needed to talk to you, and you aren't there.
0: Well, I'll be there tomorrow. Plenty of sleep.
1: I'm going to...
0: They'll wait a few weeks. They'll never take you unless you put on a bit of weight. What shall I tell Mark when I see him?
1: All my heart. Maybe you shouldn't tell him anything. Don't even tell him that you've seen me.
2: David, is that you?
3: Yes, I just got off the...
4: David.
0: Good to see you. Shall we talk?
4: Yes, I can always talk better that way. I've been worrying that you wouldn't get here before my leave was up. Oh, I wish I'd known you...
0: You want to marry Erica? Because if you do, I'm on your side. Erica, anyhow. I don't know about you yet. I want to hear what you have to say for yourself. I gather that your chief objection to her is the fact of particular.
4: Oh, it's not me, you know that.
0: Walk out on her, go off to the war and leave her, and she'll go back to her old life again? Is there anyone dead set against your marrying Erica or her? Is there anyone who knows both of you who's in favor of it?
4: One person.
0: Two of us.
4: What do you mean?
0: This evening in Montreal with Erica. We had dinner together. I even met her. He thought I was you at first. When he found out, he asked me to give you a message. Said he was sorry he'd never met you.
4: He said that?
0: Well shot when I saw him. Hoped he'd have a chance to meet you when you came back. Isn't going to be another one. You're a queer mixture of a weak character and a... If you made the right one, then you'd be somebody. Weak mediocrity. If you allow a lot of other people to talk you out of doing something that you know is right for you, and talk you into letting yourself and someone else down, don't think if they do. If you did, you might be able to get away with it, but you don't. And neither does Erica. The difference between you is that she seems to ring pretty exciting. You've got an ex...
4: Told me it might possibly happen, but it seems to...
0: Good for you. Let's get back.
1: Be able to sleep tonight?
5: Hope so.
1: Simeon, he'd been transferred to Malta. Come in. Erica, maybe I'd better read it. No, Mark. Give an extra week's leave. Stop. The tell Montreal on morning train. Is it really you?
6: Oh, don't cry.
4: Earlier, because I...
1: Now? Today?
4: As soon as we can get a license.
1: Oh, Mark.
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1: Tell him that all my heart.
0: I'll tell
1: him. Maybe you shouldn't tell him anything. Don't even tell him that you've seen me.
2: David, is that you?
3: Yes, I just got...
4: David.
0: Good to see you. Shall we talk?
4: Yes, I can always talk better that way. I've been worrying that you wouldn't get here before my leave was up. Oh, I wish I'd known you...
0: You want to marry Erica? Because if you do, I'm on your side. Erica, anyhow. I don't know about you yet. I want to hear what you have to say for yourself. I gather that your chief objection to her is the fact of particular.
4: Oh, it's not me, you know that.
0: You think that you can walk out on her, go off to the war and leave her, and she'll go back to her old life again? Is there anyone dead set against your marrying Erica, or is there anyone who knows both of you who's in favor of it?
4: One person.
0: Two of us.
4: What do you mean?
0: Spent last evening in Montreal with Erica. Look and pick the drake with the fanciest. We had dinner together. I even met her father.
4: What?
0: He thought I was you at first. When he found out, he asked me to give you a message. Said he was sorry he'd never met you.
4: He said that?
0: Son is missing in action.
4: Tony?
0: Well shot when I saw him. Hoped he'd have a chance to meet you when you came back. Going to find that you're wrong. Isn't going to be another one. You're a queer mixture of a weak character and a... Made the right one, then you'd be somebody. Beat mediocrity. If you allow a lot of other people to talk you doing something that you know is right for you and talk you into letting yourself be able to get away with it, but you don't. And neither does Erica. The difference between you is that she seems to really... Pretty exciting. You've got an ex...
4: Told me it might possibly happen, but it seems to...
0: Good for you. Let's get back.
1: Be able to sleep tonight?
5: Hope so.
1: Simeon, he'd been transferred to Malta. Erica, maybe I'd better read it. No, Mark. Give an extra week's leave. Stop. Return to Montreal on morning train.
4: because I...
1: Now? Today?
4: As soon as we can get a license.
1: Oh, Mark.
4: If you like, you can think about it for minutes.
1: I don't have to think.
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0: You see, Son is missing in action. Well shot when I saw him. Hoped he'd have a chance to meet you when you came back. Going to find that you're wrong. Isn't going to be another one. You're a queer mixture of a weak character and a... If you made the right one, then you'd be somebody. Complete mediocrity. If you allow a lot of other people to talk you out of doing something that you know is right for you into letting yourself and someone else down, don't think if they do. If you did, you might be able to get away with it, but you don't. And neither does Erica. The difference between you is that she seems to really... You can't quit.
4: No.
0: Something pretty exciting. You've got an ex...
4: Told me it might possibly happen, but it seems to...
0: Good for you. Let's get back.
1: You'll be able to sleep tonight? Hope so. And he'd been transferred to Malta. Rebecca, maybe I'd better read it. No. Mark. Give an extra week's leave. Stop. Return Montreal on morning train. Is it really you?
4: Oh, don't cry. Earlier, because I...
1: Now? Today?
4: As soon as we can get a license.
1: Oh, Mark.
4: If you like, you can think about it for...
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0: Don't.
4: I do realize it.
0: Something pretty exciting. You've got an ex...
4: Told me it might possibly happen, but it seems to...
0: Good for you. Let's get back.
1: Be able to sleep tonight? Hope so. And he'd been transferred to Malta. Come in. Erica, maybe I'd better read it. No. Mark. Give an extra week's leave. Stop. Return Montreal on morning train. Is it really you?
4: Oh, don't cry. Earlier, because I...
1: Now? Today?
4: As soon as we can get a license.
1: Oh, Mark.
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1: Be able to sleep tonight? Hope so. And he'd been transferred to Malta. Come in. Erica, maybe I'd better read it. No. Mark. Give an extra week's leave. Stop. Return Montreal on morning train. Is it really you?
4: 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Earlier, because I...
1: Now? Today?
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13: Will you have the polo, dear Liza, will you have the polo, dear Liza, polo?
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15: What has a hazelnut in every bite?
16: Sorry.
15: And thick milk chocolate for your delight?
16: Sorry.
15: Nougat and caramel golden light?
16: Sorry.
15: And don't forget the hazelnut in every bite. And again. What has a hazelnut in every bite?
16: Sorry.
15: Thick milk chocolate for your delight.
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1: 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And now, Claudia.
2: Claudia, that's Mama.
3: Mama, is that you?
4: It's me. Good morning and Merry Christmas, children.
2: Hello, Mother.
5: It's about time you got here, Mama.
4: Did I miss anything?
3: Nothing. What's there to miss?
5: Except we missed you.
2: Come on in, Grandma, and take a deep chair. I'm about to baptize the fireplace. Say, darling, I thought you went to get my pipe.
5: Oh, so I did. Here it is, your silly old broken-down pipe, right in my pocket.
2: Say, darling, this isn't my pipe.
5: Isn't it?
2: No, I haven't got a pipe like this.
5: You haven't?
2: This is a new pipe.
5: Really? Why don't you smoke it anyway? Nobody'll know. Go on, smoke it.
2: Come over here, darling.
5: What is it?
2: All right. I'll come to you.
5: I'm right here.
2: This is a very handsome pipe. It's a wonderful straight grain. It's perfectly shaped.
5: It is?
2: This is a pipe I would have bought for myself.
5: I hope you don't mind getting a Christmas present, but your old pipe was broken and...
2: Mind getting a Christmas present of a pipe like this? What do you think I am? Darling, would you mind very much closing your eyes? Both of them. Tight now.
5: Mm.
2: Now, open your hands. Not your eyes, darling. Your hands. That's right. Merry Christmas. Now open.
5: David, it's a pearl. Mama, look. Oh, Claudia, it's lovely.
2: But it's only one, darling.
5: Only one? David, what would I do with more than one pearl? Oh, it's so beautiful, so glowing and pure on its slender little platinum chain.
2: It's the first of a long string, darling. A pearl to remember. To remember very important moments with.
5: I don't need anything to remember with, David. Oh, David. Darling, this is the most beautiful, the second most beautiful present I ever got.
2: What's the first?
5: You. David.
2: Hmm?
5: What about Mama?
4: What about me?
2: Oh, Mama. Oh, of course, Mama.
4: Now, if you two have gone out and done something silly, I don't want anything. I've told you that 100 times.
5: She's not a very noticing person, David. Show him to her?
4: Him?
2: He's sitting right over there behind your left shoulder.
4: Who is? Good heavens.
5: Isn't he handsome, Mama?
4: Oh, he looks to me as if he had indigestion.
5: Oh, poor Solomon.
4: Solomon?
5: Solomon! Lovely name, isn't it?
4: You mean to tell me he's been sitting here all this time? Isn't he very quiet?
5: Very. But he'll talk soon.
2: He's a very rare old duck. Parrot. Years older than you are, Mother.
4: Well, he must be ancient.
5: He is. David and I thought he'd be nice company for you, now that I'm married and everything. And don't you like him, Mama, just a little bit?
4: I love him. He looks so serious. Don't you wink at me, Solomon. Come on now, say something.
2: Now for this fire I've been trying to light all morning. There. There, how's that? I make a good fire, one of my hidden talents.
5: Here, darling, put your head in my knees. Comfortable?
4: It's a good heavy snow. The city will be all white tonight. Christmas night.
5: David. What are you thinking about?
2: I love you.
5: I love you too, darling.
2: That's good.
6: I love you. I love you. Merry Christmas.
5: David, he's talking.
3: First time since we got him. He must know it's Christmas.
4: Of course he knows. Any bird of mine would know.
3: Any bird of hers. Listen to her, will you?
5: Mama, David, he's suddenly so quiet. Even the shovels have stopped crunching. It's as if all the people in the whole world were waiting for something.
4: They are. They're waiting for a world that's complete in this room. A world that's a crackling fire in the hearth. A turkey simmering in the stove. Sun squinting through the snow. And a jungle bird that knows it's Christmas. Well, I didn't know I was
2: going
4: to make it.
2: That was very nice, Mother. Don't you be embarrassed.
5: David, it would be awful if I left you and Mama for a minute.
2: Where are you going?
5: I'd like to go downstairs and wish Bertha and Fritz and Lisa and their little grandchild Merry Christmas.
2: I'll come with you. Mama, you want to come too?
4: No, you children go right ahead. I'll stay up here and watch the fire.
3: All by yourself?
4: What do you mean, all by myself? Solomon and I are going to get acquainted.
5: David, let's go, darling.

0: David, you don't think we'll be interrupting, do you?
1: I just felt
0: I had to wish them...
1: I know.
0: They're such wonderful people. It's just us.
2: Ach, Mrs. Norton, I was just coming upstairs. Your present is so lovely.
0: Not half of what we'd have liked to have given you, Bertha. We just came down to wish you...
1: Merry Christmas, Bertha. You too, Fritz.
3: Merry Christmas to you both. My hands are wet with snow. Emma, come in, please, come in.
1: Thank you.
0: We heard you from way upstairs shoveling away, Fritz.
3: Yeah, snow is beautiful, but not where people can slip on it.
0: How's the baby? Could I see him?
2: He's no longer here. Lisa and the baby...
3: Lisa's husband, he was supposed to come that... Then he became sick and Lisa had to go to him.
0: Then they're in Maryland and you're here alone.
2: Yeah, yesterday afternoon.
0: Oh, David, isn't that awful? Just think this was to be their first Christmas all together.
4: Couldn't you have gone along, Fritz, you and Bertha?
2: It wasn't possible. Fritz had to be here to take care of the house.
4: Take care of the... Do I look strong enough?
3: You are very strong.
5: Claudia, tell the man what a responsible fellow I am.
0: You mean you... Really, Fritz, he is very...
2: I don't know. I do not understand.
5: You think you could trust me, Fritz?
3: What is that?
0: Fritz. Would you and Bertha do something for me?
3: For anything, yes, that we can do.
0: Then put on your best hats and your best coats and rush right over to the station and grab the next train for Maryland.
2: I cannot.
5: Fritz, now you leave everything to me. Tell the elevator boy if anything goes wrong, just call me, and I'll be home all day, and then I can...
0: And when evening comes and the snow's heavy, Mr. Norton and I will shovel it away.
3: You mean that... I cannot accept. No, I cannot...
0: Yes, you can, Fritz. I wish you would. You'd be giving us a great gift.
5: Don't even bother asking him, Claudia.
0: It's all settled, isn't it, Bertha?
3: What do you think, Bertha?
2: I think such a wonderful Christmas I never had. But since Mr. and Mrs. Norton came to live here, the year, it has many Christmases.

0: There. How does that look?
1: Wonderful. Besides, almost finished. Can't I help?
0: You cannot. Are you warm enough, darling?
1: Like toast. You, Mama?
2: I feel marvelous. Never felt so marvelous.
1: Must be the air.
2: It's more than the air.
1: What do you mean?
2: It's Fritz and Bertha being Maryland for their grandchild.
1: It's a funny thing to say. They're in Maryland, we're in New York. I don't see how it could
0: that
1: possibly...
0: That child of yours, Mother. But I wouldn't want her any different. When she does something nice, she doesn't even know she's done it. Darling, you're the nicest kind of giver.
1: I am? Oh, you and Mama, you're always talking riddles. I haven't given anyone anything. You won't even let me do the shoveling. Look, Mama. You can see the stars through the falling snow.
2: It's almost a miracle.
1: When I was a little girl, I thought each star was an angel.
2: But don't you still?
1: Of course I do. Don't you?
2: Tonight.
3: Good evening, Fritz.
0: Oh, hello. I'm not Fritz, though.
3: Oh, excuse me. I thought that... The shoveling, you know.
0: Perfectly all right.
1: Fritz and Bertha went to visit their grandchild.
3: Oh, that's good news. And you're giving him a hand to keep things going while he's away.
0: It's not doing very much, but...
3: Christmas spirit, huh?
0: If you want to give it a name, I guess that's as good as any.
3: It's a beautiful night.
0: Yes, it is.
2: A night for saying prayers.
1: Listen to the bells.
3: Yes. Listen to the bells.
0: Christmas night is almost over.
1: Oh, I wish it could last forever.
0: Maybe someday it will.
3: Maybe someday soon.
0: Oh, by the way, my name is Naughton, and this is my wife and her mother, Mrs. Brown. We're in 12C.
3: I'm Josephson. I live upstairs, too, with my father. So there are three of you. On another night, there were three. They searched for the way of peace in a troubled world. And they found that in giving is the true happiness and the true brotherhood of man. I'd be happy if you'd let me help. For Fritz.
0: Well, thank you. I'd be glad to have your help.
3: Thank you. For to those who help, there is the richest reward.
1: David, have you ever seen him before?
0: No, as a matter of fact, I could hardly see his face in the dark.
1: His voice. Do you feel as if you've heard it someplace?
2: It's a good voice. I'm sure his face must be, too.
0: Well, I'll be done in a minute. I just want to get the other side of the entry shoveled, and then we'll go upstairs.
1: And dream by the fire.
2: David, you're done now. Sidewalk is all cleaned of snow, as far as I can see.
1: And the man is gone.
2: What did he say his name was?
1: Josephson.
0: Joseph's son.
1: It's funny, isn't it? It's almost as if...
0: Yes, darling. It's almost as if...
1: The whole world should be singing tonight. Let's sing, darling. Maybe it'll join in.

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And now this is Joe King saying au revoir, and remember, whoever you are, whatever you do, wherever you may be, when you think of refreshment, think of Coca-Cola. 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
2: Good afternoon, ladies and gentlemen. This is Conrad Nagel greeting you from the stage of the Silver Theater in Hollywood and bringing you the 24th in our new series of dramatic productions. But before we raise the curtain on today's performance, we'd like to announce that next week, Silver Theater will star Henry Fonda and Gail Patrick, among the many brilliant stars whose names already grace our guest book for future dates, are Rosalind Russell, Joan Crawford, Douglas Fairbanks Jr., Helen Hayes, and others. The house lights dim and the silver curtain rises on Act One of Love Is Where You Find It by True Boardman and Grover Jones. Our stars, Lee Tracy and Shirley Ross, as Eddie and Sally McCoy, with Joseph Kearns as Joe Stone. The time, October 1927. The scene, the Lyceum Theater, leading vaudeville show house of a large Midwestern city where Eddie and Sally, the real McCoys, are billed as the headline act. As our story begins, Eddie McCoy is on the stage, nearing the end of an eccentric dance that's a kind of magic caught in rhythm, while backstage in the wings, Sally McCoy talks to Joe Stone, personal manager of the McCoys.
3: Hey, what's Eddie done to that routine? Why, it's better than ever.
4: That's a new flying wing he worked out. I think it looks easy. Try it sometime.
3: Not for Joseph. Look at that guy, will you, Sally? The real McCoy, and that's no lie. Not when you're talking about Eddie.
4: When you're talking about Sally, it's something different, isn't it, Joe?
3: Huh? Oh, you're crazy, Sally. I think you're okay.
4: Oh, you don't need to lie to me, Joe. I know how you've always felt about me. You like me, sure. But you still wish Eddie hadn't married me. I'm afraid I'm going to hold him back, aren't you?
3: Oh, I never said that.
4: Well, not to me, Joe. Maybe not even to Eddie. But I know. And just remember this. If I thought you were right, I'd make Eddie drop me out of the act. But you're wrong, Joe. I just know I've got to.
3: Sure you have.
4: Wait. Eddie's got a new finish on his dance. Watch it.
3: Well.
4: Joe, don't mention to Eddie what I said.
3: Oh, boy, what a house.
4: Whew.
3: What a house. I love him.
5: Hello, Eddie.
3: Hiya, 10%. Wait a minute, I gotta take a bow. Okay, Charlie, kid. Give me a song. Pop it up this time.
4: Eddie, I told the conductor to play it slower.
3: I told him to play it faster, tempo. That's what your singing needs.
4: But if you'd only let me try my own style.
3: I'm running this act to use the style I tell you. Now go on, there's your introduction. Good luck, kid. Oh. She's a great gal, Joe, but she's a little bullheaded. Keeps telling me I don't know how she should sing. I'm gonna have to start beating her every Thursday or something. So what are you doing here? I thought you were in Chicago.
5: I gotta talk to you, Eddie. Business. After the show.
3: After the show, nothing. Spill it now.
5: It's an offer, Eddie. Marshall of the Keep Farm is out front this afternoon. He likes you, too. He'll book you for 20 weeks back east in the crack of the palace to finish it off.
3: Oh, why don't that conductor keep the tempo going? A song's dragging. What? The palace, huh? Oh, that's swell. When do we open?
5: Not we, Eddie. Just you.
3: What?
5: Now, don't get sore. But he wants the act without Sally. He likes your dances and your comedy routines, but...
3: Look, what's the idea of you wasting my time? You know, I don't play any dates without my wife.
5: Now, you've got to be sensible, Eddie. You're a name in vaudeville, but vaudeville's slipping. He's talking pictures.
3: Listen, vaudeville will still be cleaning up when the talkies are in a museum. And get this straight. Sally and I are doing all right, see? We've got a couple of thousand in the bank, plenty of dates to keep us busy. Till we get ready to retire on that little farm of ours, we work together.
5: Farm? You didn't go buy a farm.
3: No, we're going to. Kids always wanted a farm. I'm going to give it to her.
5: Don't make me laugh. Eddie McCoy play a nursemaid to a cow. Hey, wait a minute. Maybe that's the answer. So Sally wants a farm. We'll let her have it. Buy one up in Connecticut or somewhere. And then Sally can live there while you keep on working.
3: And I see my wife once a month, huh? Listen, Joe, this is a two-act, see? It's not a single. It's Eddie and Sally McCoy, and it's going to stay that way. Whatever we do together.
5: You're crazy.
3: Crazy, am I? Listen, you shriveled brain nickel pitcher. That kid out there happens to be the works as far as I'm concerned, see? Introduction, verse, and all the chorus.
5: Oh, I know that, Eddie, but...
3: But nothing. Here's the finish now. Now listen, keep your trap shut about this in front of her, see?
5: But it's your funeral.
3: Yeah? Well, watching this new routine we do together. That kid ain't a great dancer. I don't know show business. Not a girl, Sally. That was real singing.
4: It's too fast, Eddie. Honest, if I sang it a little bit
3: too fast. That's our introduction. Come on, let's go. Let's show him a real dance now, kid. Not a girl. It's beautiful.
4: Eddie, what did Joe want?
3: Never mind, never mind. Those high kicks coming up now. Really aim for the moon.
4: I'll try, Eddie. Eddie, what did Joe want?
3: Nothing. Nothing at all. Remember that new step.
4: I hope so. How is that, Professor?
3: Well, now here's your single spot. Now watch those kicks and make them good.
4: All right. Oh, Eddie.
3: Sally, get up, kid. Come on, go right ahead. They think it's a part of the dance. It's a gag. Get up.
4: Okay. I can't, Eddie.
3: Sally.
4: My back. Eddie.
3: Sally. Oh, shut up, you fool. Dad, you see she's hurt. Curtain. Give me that curtain. Bring down the curtain.
6: But look, nurse, I have a heart. The doc said I could see her this morning.
7: All right, Mr. McCoy, you may go in, but just for a minute. She's to be taken up for the x-rays right away.
6: Oh, yeah. Okay, nurse.
4: Eddie. Oh, Eddie.
6: Hello, Pumpkin.
4: Darling, you look awful. Eddie, you haven't been up all night.
6: Huh? Oh, I don't matter.
4: Oh, Eddie, I'm so sorry.
6: Sorry. Was it your fault they had a loose board on the stage? Come on, Ed. Tell me. How you feeling?
4: I don't know. That is, I don't feel anything. My legs, Eddie. Just numb, sort of.
6: Oh, I don't mean a thing. You're going to be swell. And in just a day or two, I've got plans for us, see?
7: I'm sorry, Mr. McCoy, but I really think you should go.
6: Okay, well. I got to go, kid. So long for right now. You think you could use a kiss for good luck?
4: I think so. Oh, Eddie, darling.
6: Oh, Nick. Now, Nick's on the tears.
3: We just need those x-rays to prove it, that's all. We'll be dancing together within a week.
8: Sorry, Mr. McCoy. And so you see, these x-ray plates tell their own story, Mr. McCoy.
6: Yeah. Yeah, I guess they do. Okay, Doc. Yes. Now, what does it all mean?
8: Not very good news, I'm afraid. Your wife must have absolute rest, flat on her back for at least 2 months. Then she should be able to manage a wheelchair. Within 6 months, she should be walking.
6: And dancing, Doc?
8: Dancing? I think Mrs. McCoy had better forget about dancing.
6: You mean, well, for a long time, huh?
8: That isn't what I said, son.
6: Oh. In other words, just forget about it. Huh?
8: I'm afraid so.
6: I get it. Thanks. Oh, Doc.
8: Yes?
6: Don't let Sally know that you told me, will you?
8: All right, son. Just as you say.
7: You may go in, Mr. McCoy, but you better not stay too long.
6: Thanks, nurse.
4: Eddie.
6: Hello,
4: kid. Come in, darling. Joe's here.
6: Yeah? Oh. What's up, 10%?
4: Eddie, Joe has news. Swell news. Tell him, Joe.
6: Yeah, tell me.
5: Why, I got booking for the act that 20 weeks on the key circuit back east.
4: In a week at the palace to finish it.
6: For who?
4: Why, for us, you and me. Who else would it be?
6: Both of us, huh?
4: Oh, I know what you're worried about, Eddie. But I'll be all right in time. We don't have to start for 2 whole months.
6: Oh. 2 whole months, huh? This is the contract. You don't mind if I read it to you, Joe?
5: No.
6: I know a guy that signed something like this once and woke up to find he'd joined the Foreign Legion. In fact,

0: clause in this contract that tells what happens if Sally can't work the act with me in 2 months.
1: Eddie.
0: Answer me. What does it say about that? I'll tell you. Without reading it, I'll tell you. It says that I have to go on anyway as a single, doesn't it?
2: Well, maybe it does, Eddie.
0: Get out of here.
1: Eddie, it wasn't Joe's fault. It was my idea.
0: Your idea?
1: Yes, I... Joe beat it with
2: me. Listen, Eddie.
1: Go on, Joe. You mustn't be sore at him, darling. I had Joe draw up this contract. I didn't know you'd talk to the doctor. You did talk to him, didn't you?
0: Sure, yeah, I talked to him.
1: Then why should we pretend, darling? There's no telling when I can dance again, and you can't just lay the act off indefinitely.
0: Why can't we?
1: Well, this Keith booking is a big thing.
0: Maybe so, but it's not for us. We got another date to play, one we can still play together. Here, take a look at these.
1: Pictures. Pictures of...
0: Pictures of the best farm in Kendicott County. 114 acres of fertile land, a good barn, a modernized house, 2 cows, a horse, 246 chickens, all for the modest sum of 2,000 smackers down, and the rest when the sheriff catches it.
1: Oh, Eddie, it's wonderful. What's it got to do with us?
0: Here, look. Here's a view from the front porch, see? You'll be able to sit out here and watch me while I'm doing the plowing. Did you know that we're going to grow 8-foot corn on the McCoy farm? Because we are. I got an idea.
1: Eddie, will you quit it?
0: Quit it?
1: Look, I know what you mean, Doc. And you do it, too, but well, we're not going to buy a farm. Not for years yet. I'll go back and...
0: We have bought one. That is, unless I gave that real estate guy our $2,000 for nothing.
1: $2,000? But that's nearly all we'd save.
0: So what? We own something worth owning, don't we?
1: Oh, but Eddie, it's all crazy. You don't belong on a farm.
0: What do you mean? Now listen, Funkin' Face. This is really a break for us, see? We might have gone on forever, beating it from town to town, living in a trunk, playing 2-for-a-nickel theaters or 3-for-a-nickel audiences. Well, I'm sick of all.
1: Are you, Eddie? Are you honest?
0: Sure I am.
1: But you never said you wanted a farm. I was the one who always...
0: Well, if I didn't say so, I got thoughts of my own, haven't I?
1: Oh, darling. Hey, Eddie. We don't know anything about farming, either of us.
0: So what? What is it to learn? You plant stuff and it grows. You feed cows and they give milk. You hatch chickens and they lay eggs or something. Simple as a waltz clog routine. Learn it. What is there to learn? I tell you, it's a cinch. We're in the dough right now. Take it from me, Mrs. McCoy. We are in the dough.

0: Well, ladies and gentlemen, I know you're all anxious to learn just what's going to happen in Act Two of tonight's exciting story. But before we bring you the answer to that question, may I call your attention briefly to something that happened way back in the days when President Polk was guiding the destinies of the nation. It was in that year, almost a century ago, that the firm of 1847 Rogers Brothers was born. A firm that in later years was to become the most distinguished silver plate house in the country. From the very beginning, 1847 Rogers Brothers designs expressed the loving labor and painstaking skill of silversmiths devoted to their craft. And as the years rolled on, the fame of their workmanship spread. 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
0: Once again, the lights dim and the silver curtain rises on the concluding act of Love Is Where You Find It, starring Lee Tracy and Shirley Ross as Eddie and Sally McCoy.

0: 3 months had passed. Eddie has refused finally and completely to accept the offer to play his act alone in the East. And now with Sally well on the road to recovery, there comes the day when they arrive at the farm, which is to be their new home.
1: Oh, Eddie. Eddie, it's perfect. Just like the pictures of it. I thought places were never really as swell as they look in pictures.
2: Best gall-darn farm in the section, by Tucky. And modern. Say, look, it's even got a pump in the kitchen.
1: Yeah.
2: Look, here's the window where you look out and watch me plowing. That is, until you're up and around, and you'll be doing the plowing while I watch.
1: It's a deal. But, Eddie, there's an awful lot of ground. Do you think you can run it?
2: Can I run it? Listen, I've hired a guy for a week or so to show me the ropes. Then I'm on my own. Inside of 2 months, this place will be the talk of the state. I'm up at 5 tomorrow to start work.
1: Did you say 5? You? Why, you haven't been up before 10 o'clock in 10 years. 5 o'clock, Eddie.
2: Well, then I'll settle for 6:15. Where's that housekeeper? Mrs. Harkness! You gotta get to bed, you know that? That trip all the way down here was a little... Well, Samuel, my boy, if you haven't made a farmer out of me by now, I am just a dope. Here's your pay.
3: Look, Mr. Eddie, I ain't saying this just because I want the job, but can't you keep me on? You know, you got more spunk than any city fella I ever seen, but the best farmer I know would have his hands full trying to run this place alone. Why, I'd even take less pay.
2: Samuel, you're a great guy and a pal, but I can't do it. I got to get the farm on a paying basis, and for now... That means a one-man show. So it's so long, Samuel boy.
1: Eddie.
4: Huh?
1: Tired, aren't you, honey?
4: Oh, me? I'm a little plowing.
1: I watched you. You'll kill yourself if you keep on working so hard, darling.
2: Oh, it's simple. A horse does all the work. I just go along for the ride. Anyway, I got to get that corn in by the end of the week.
1: Our 8-foot corn.
2: And that's what it's going to be.
1: Eddie, I walked a little today.
2: Oh, swell. You what?
1: I walked. Mrs. Harkness helped me at first, and then I got nearly across the room by myself. I was going to just get up and surprise you, but I would have felt like the leading lady in a dramatic act.
2: Sally! Just like nothing, she comes out with it. No fanfare, no vamp, no introduction, just... I walked today, Eddie. Why, kid, that's the news of the century. With you up and around, the McCoy farm is really gonna go places.
5: Oh, Miss McCoy.
1: Yes, Mrs. Harkness.
5: Afraid you better tell your husband. The pump's busted again.
1: Oh, darn that thing anyway. All right, I'll tell him. Eddie.
2: Ma. Oh. Hi, pocket face.
1: Eddie, the pump's broke. Oh, what are you reading?
2: There's a care and treatment of the young pig.
1: Oh, you're kidding.
2: Well, a guy's got to learn, doesn't he? And incidentally, did I tell you my new idea? I'm going to get a phonograph and a rooster of a, you know, record with a rooster playing, and then I'll put it out in the middle of the night just as I turn on the lights in the hen house, and the hens will think it's morning, they'll start laying eggs. I'll figure out a way to give out, make our cows give contented milk.
1: Eddie, what's now, wrong?
2: Wrong?
1: Tell me. Whenever you start an ad-lib gag routine, I know something's worrying you.
2: What do you mean? Everything's swell. Well, yeah, maybe those potatoes aren't doing so good.
1: You're about fed up, aren't you, Eddie?
2: Fed up?
1: With this, the farm, all of it. You know, sometimes I think you'd give your right arm for grease paint and footlights again.
2: Don't talk nonsense. I'm crazy about the farm. Vaudeville? Leave that to those guys who don't know any better. Me, I'll stick to the pigs and clover. Atta boy, maestro. Keep up that old tempo. Oh, Sally. Hi, I didn't hear you come in.
1: Go ahead and dance, Eddie.
2: Oh, I just happened to hear that music on the radio, and I felt like practicing, you know, just to see if I still could.
1: You still can.
2: Well, who wants to? Say, have you been outside? How's the weather?
1: It's starting to rain.
2: Rain?
1: Yes, Eddie, it looks like a storm.
2: But it can't rain. Not now, Sally. It'll ruin that corn. It can't rain, do you hear? It can't rain.
1: Oh, darling, I'm so sorry. And you worked so hard.
6: Oh, well. What's a little corn? We got other things coming up, haven't we? It wasn't going to be as high as I wanted anyway. Next year, I'll start it earlier.
1: Next year, Eddie?
6: Sure. What do you mean?
1: You're not fooling me. There was a telegram came for you while you were outside.
6: A telegram, eh? Where is it?
1: The operator read it to me over the phone.
6: Did it, huh?
1: It was from Joe Stone, Eddie. He wants to know why you haven't answered his letters about that Broadway show.
6: Well, it sounds like a lot of Greek to me.
1: Oh, so it's Greek to you, Eddie. You don't know that Ken Marshall wanted to book you in the Keith Circuit that time is going to do a musical show on Broadway, huh?
6: No, what if he is?
1: And he wants a guy called Eddie McCoy as his featured comedian.
6: What? Then he's out of luck. Eddie McCoy just happens to be out of the business.
1: Is he? Maybe that's why Eddie McCoy listens to the radio every time he thinks I'm not around. Maybe that's why he subscribed to Variety and had it sent general delivery to the post office so I wouldn't know. Oh, darling, who do you think you're kidding?
6: All right, so I read Variety. What about it? Well, there's no harm in checking up on what's happening to your old pals, is there? You remember the O'Donnells, what I read last week.
1: Eddie, you're going to take that Marshall offer.
6: Am I? Oh, what about you?
1: Oh, I'll be all right. I'll stay here. You can hire a couple to come and run the farm, and I'll stay with them.
6: That's swell. And when do I see you? Look, kid, the McCoys work together, see? And if it's in show business, that's swell. If it's farming, that's swell, too.
1: But it can't be, Eddie. You can't just stay on here. You've tried. I know you have. But any man has to work where his heart is. And your heart's in show business. It always has been.
6: Now, that's where you're wrong, Pumpkin Face. If anybody knows where his heart is, I do, see?
1: But, darling, you can't just... Eddie, listen to me.
6: Yeah?
1: If we could work together again, the old two-act, Eddie and Sally, the real McCoy, would you do it?
6: Oh, what's the sense of a question like that, baby? You know the doctor said that you couldn't dance again.
1: Yeah, but maybe I can... Eddie, I want you to promise me something.
6: Promise you what?
1: That if I can make them want me to, not just because I'm your wife, but for myself, we'll go back, both of us.
6: That don't make sense. I thought you loved the farm.
1: Well, maybe I do. But maybe there's something else I love even more. Promise me, Eddie. Please, you've got to. Please.
6: Oh, uh-huh. Treatments. Well, what kind of treatments?
1: Well, I don't know. He's a special kind of doctor for cases just like mine. I know we're low on money, dear.
6: Oh, who's thinking about the dough? What I'm worried about is how you're going to get into town.
1: Well, I fixed that too, Eddie. Mrs. Munger just down the road drives into market every Thursday afternoon, and I can go with her.
6: Yeah, that's swell. But look, Pumpkin Face.
1: Yeah?
6: I don't want you counting too much on this. Do you get me? The other night, I was just in a stew on account of that rain wrecking the corn. It's okay with me if we never leave the farm.
1: Is it, darling?
6: Sure. Oh, I almost forgot to tell you.
1: What?
6: That subscription to Variety. I canceled it yesterday.
7: Oh, Mr. McCoy.
6: Yeah? What is it, Miss Harkness?
7: Can you come into the house quick? It's important.
6: Sure. Sure. Well, what's all the shooting for?
7: Mrs. McCoy called from town just now on the telephone.
6: The phone? Why don't you let me talk to her?
7: Well, she couldn't wait, but she says for you to listen on the radio right away.
6: The radio?
7: Yeah.
6: Well, turn it on.
7: She said that doctor hers is going to make a speech or something like that.
6: Her doctor's going to make a speech. So what? You know, Mrs. Harkness, just between you and me, I wish she wouldn't count so much on these treatments she's been taking. I don't think...
8: Here in the very center of the nation's farm belt.
6: What is...
8: And now as our program continues, it's my pleasure to present again an artist whose performances in recent weeks on this program have been a genuine highlight of the show. That popular melody, I Cried for You, sung in her own truly distinctive style by Sally McCoy.
6: Hey! A doctor's treatment. Singing on the radio. What is this?
7: Listen, Mr. McCoy.
6: Everyone. Oh, the little dope. He's dragging it again. I always told her to pick up the tempo. Come
2: Come on, Sally, baby, pick it up now.
7: Faster. Why should she sing faster? I like it this way. Anybody can sing fast.
2: Now, look, Mrs. Parker, you may know housekeeping. When it comes to...
9: I cry for you.
2: Hey. Hey, wait a minute. What a... Maybe...

Listen to that, will you? Of course, she's got style. She's got something that every two-for-nickel song plugger hasn't got. Sing it, Sally. Sing it, Pumpkin Face. Show them what a dope I

0: you hear that? And that's the kid that I tried to tell how to sing.
1: Well, Mr. McCoy, where are you going?
0: Where do you think I'm going? To town, to get the real McCoy.
1: But, Mr. McCoy, look.
0: See, the program's over.
2: Yes, the program is over, sir.
0: Well, listen, I'm Eddie McCoy, you understand? My wife's right inside there. She just...
1: Eddie!
2: Mrs. McCoy.
0: I beat it, you.
2: But... all right.
0: Doctor's treatment, son.
3: You're not sore?
0: Sore? I'm so sore I could choke somebody.
3: Who, me?
0: No. A guy named Eddie McCoy. A wise guy who knows all there is to know about how people should sing.
3: Oh, Eddie, I hated to lie to you. But I knew it'd take time. I had to practice and then get an audition and then sing on one or two shows till I was sure myself. Was it okay, Eddie?
0: Was it okay?
3: Then we've got an act again.
0: I'll say we've got an act. Sally and Eddie, the real McCoy.
3: You mean Eddie and Sally?
0: No, I mean Sally and Eddie. Top billing for the top performer. Me, I'm just a hooker with a bunch of gags. You've got a voice in 7 million.
3: Oh, darling, that means that we're set, both of us.
0: Set? What are you talking about?
3: Well, you know that fellow Marshall that Joe wired you about? He heard me on the air last week, and he wants both of us to work together in his Broadway show. I told him we'd wire him tonight.
0: Don't wake me up. I'm dreaming.
3: Then we do it, Eddie. We sell the farm and both go back where we belong.
0: Sell the farm? Now listen, Funkin' Face. We'll still own that farm when you're 99 and I'm 104. From now on out, we spend all the rest of the year working at what we know. But summers, we're going to come back here and, you know what, Mrs. McCoy?
3: What, Mr. McCoy?
0: Some of these days, I'm going to do it if it kills me. I'm going to grow 8-foot corn.
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5: 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Shirley Ross has just completed her new Paramount picture, Some Like It Hot. Next week, our stars will be Henry Fonda and Gail Patrick in Timber, another original story written especially for Silver Theater by Grover Jones and True Bortman. 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John Conte speaking. 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
1: Thank you, Bob Warren. 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His script is titled Weather Ahead and stars Joe DeSantis as Luke Kaplan. Most of you will remember Joe DeSantis for his remarkable performance some time ago in the Playhouse in a story called The Promise. Since that time, he has been making movies, and we're very happy to welcome him back to our show. Assisting him are Robert Clark and Donald Curtis, two extremely talented young actors whom we know you will want to hear again soon. Here, then, is Joe DeSantis in Weather Ahead by William Devlin, Attraction 29 on Radio City Playhouse.
2: My name is Luke Kaplan. I'm really a pretty kind sort of a Joe. The only thing wrong with me is my wife. She killed a man. I was in charge of the Regency Airlines emergency landing field near San Jose, Guatemala. It was a pretty out-of-the-way place, but that was all right with me. It was pretty wet, too. Once the rainy season starts down there, that's it. Irv Corella was my assistant. One of those wonderful, rare-type guys that... Well, we got along fine. We spent most of our time in the flight control tower, looking out over the scrubby little field. There was just us and a few native maintenance men. The tower got kind of tiresome. It was about 12 feet square, rough wood, glass around the sides, a radio transmitter, a couple of microphones, typewriter. Nothing very elaborate. And it rained and rained and rained. Irv was kind of funny about the rain. He liked it.
3: Luke, wonderful, isn't it?
2: What's wonderful?
3: The rain. Cool and clean and wonderful.
2: Yeah.
3: I always feel good when the rainy season starts.
2: There'll be 6 inches of water on that field in a week, and you're happy.
3: So the old shack will be washed away. What do we care?
2: Not much.
3: Now we can start drinking. No more flights in here for 3 months. Oh, you loving little raindrops, you.
2: And in a week, we'll be going nuts.
3: Not me. I don't care if we never see another plane.
2: Well, that's what you said last year.
3: Give me the rainy season every time. It's sack weather, kiddo. Sack weather.
2: How much sleep can a guy get?
3: What's the matter with you, Luke? I thought you were looking forward to it.
2: Well, I was. Now that it's here, I hate it.
3: Aren't you getting a bit temperamental?
2: Maybe.
3: Boy. Really coming down.
2: Another 3 or 4 hours and that field would be a swimming pool.
3: Yeah. Good night, I'll be glad to get away from here. You know, I thought this hitch would never end. Mind you, I'm not complaining. I don't mind the rain the way you do, but give me a job at Idlewild LaGuardia. Oh, brother.
4: 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C-428 calling San Jose Tower. Over.
3: That pilot must be off his nut. What's he calling us for?
2: Mm-hmm.
3: San Jose Tower calling C-428. 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
2: You don't have to request it. He's got it.
3: Tell C-428 this field is closed. Repeat, this field is closed.
2: Tell him to come back next year when the plumbing's fixed.
3: San Jose Tower calling C-428. What's your destination? Over.
4: 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Why are you closed?
3: Can you see storms to the south of you?
4: Yes. To the southeast, it looks heavy.
3: Ceiling here is zero. Visibility zero. Heavy rain. Field still dry, but soaking fast. Suggest you fly over mountains and try Guatemala City. Over.
4: C-428 calling San Jose Tower. Roger. Out.
3: Well, guess we got rid of him. Oh, Ah, before we so rudely interrupted, I was a big shot in LaGuardia or Idlewild. Oh, brother, am I going to have fun in New York? Just 3 more months down here, and then boom, I'm gone. Just like that, I'm gone.
2: It'll be quite a change for you, Irv. After 2 years in this wilderness, you won't know how to act.
3: I'll learn. What if the boss got someone to take my place?
2: Probably.
3: Yeah. Shanghai'd some poor dope the way he did me. There I was, like a sparrow, enjoying New York life. He comes along with his fancy talk about the romantic tropics. Boy, are they romantic.
2: Well, I'll be sorry to see you leave, Irv.
3: Look, Jungle Jim, I'll be so glad to see your ugly puss for the last time. I'll miss you, Luke.
2: Thanks.
3: Luke.
2: Yeah?
3: Luke, why are you staying? Why don't you get out?
2: I'm not planning to see New York again.
3: Luke, for 2 years, you've been on the verge of spilling the whole story to me. I know there's something funny. I know it's something about your wife and... Well, it's none of my business.
2: It isn't that I don't trust you, Irv. It's just...
3: Well, you talked a bit once when you're tight.
2: I did?
3: Yeah.
2: What did I say?
3: Not much. I know about your wife, that's all. I know she knocked off some guy.
2: Well, forget it.
3: Okay.
2: Just forget it.
3: Nobody blames you for getting drunk.
2: That's fine.
3: Why don't you tell me? Luke, I'm the guy that's been your pal for 2 years. I'm...
4: C-428 calling San Jose Tower. C-428 calling San Jose Tower. Over.
3: I thought we'd gotten rid of Superman here. San Jose Tower calling C-428. San Jose Tower calling C-428, over.
4: San Jose, have developed roughness in one engine. Can't get altitude for the mountains. Over.
2: Tell them to try the pass.
3: Yeah. C-428, there's a pass through the mountains if it isn't closed in with weather. It's on your map. Suggest you try it. Over.
4: Roger, San Jose. Thanks. Out.
2: Irv, what else did I say?
3: When?
2: When I was drunk.
3: Oh, well, your name isn't Kaplan. It's Duncan. Luke Duncan.
2: Yeah?
3: Well, you asked me.
2: Go on.
3: Well, some guy named Anderson's looking for you. Has been for at least 4 years.
2: Go on.
3: They want you for murder. He's an FBI boy.
2: I must have been very drunk.
3: Yeah, you were.
2: Can you help?
3: Maybe a little.
2: What else did I say?
3: Well, I gathered you married the wrong gal.
2: Yeah. Yeah, I did. Irv, I saw her shoot a guy. I saw her stand there with a faint, sweet smile on her face and shoot a guy. You got a cigarette?
3: Yeah.
2: Thanks. Sometimes at night I dream about it. I can see her pulling the trigger, standing there smiling while this guy... topples over and starts to bleed all over the broad room. That's my wife, Irv. I didn't know her for very long before we were married. I just fell. Fell hard. You've never had that happen to you, have you, Irv?
3: No.
2: Swell at the beginning, then when you discover she knows some pretty shady characters, does a little dope peddling on the side, you start finding out one thing after another that... Well, that convinces you once and for all that you married a... Pretty hard to take.
3: Yeah, I guess it is.
2: When I saw the way she... Oh, what's the use of talking about it?
3: Go on, Luke, go on. It'll do you good to talk about it.
2: She framed me at the trial. She and the hired toughs framed me for this murder rap. They sent me to Sing Sing. I got out. Me and 8 other guys made a break and managed to pull it off. They caught 6 of the others. I got away. I've been here ever since.
3: Oh, but surely, Luke, there's some way of proving that what... Well, that you didn't do it. You can't hide out in this hole all your life. Look, I got a little money, Luke.
2: There's no use starting anything. Thanks for the offer, but there's no use.
3: But maybe I could help. I could try to find out...
2: No. No letters, nothing. They can trace the spit on the flap of an envelope. I'm not taking any chances. I'm alive and safe and I'm fine. Just fine.
3: But, Luke, you can't stay here forever. It isn't so bad when you're 30, but you'll live to be 60.
2: If I stay here.
3: Oh, I think it's crazy. Absolutely crazy.
2: It's a strange thing. The way you feel when you tried for a murder you didn't have anything to do with. It's real strange when you sit there and watch your wife weeping, sighing sometimes. The way she sighed when she killed a slug. And when they sentence you, it isn't strange anymore. It's a nightmare. You get all tied up with hate and fear and mostly hate.
3: Gee, Luke, I kind of wish I wasn't leaving. You may draw some jerk down here that'll get on your nerves and drive you out of your mind.
2: Yeah.
4: C-428 calling San Jose Tower. Come in, Tower. Over.
3: San Jose Tower calling C-428. Over.
4: Can't find that pass. Weather. What now?
2: They better turn around. They can't come in here. That's a cinch.
3: Yeah. C-428, you better turn around and go back to Tehuantepec. Over.
4: We'll check engine and gas supply. Out.
2: Hey, that sounds like trouble. Better alert the crash truck.
3: Oh, it serves them right. Bothering us when we were having a real interesting conversation.
2: I don't think we ever had a conversation. Did we, Ernst?
3: Maybe not. No. That's the way you want it.
2: I'm nuts.
3: What?
2: Siren, don't work.
3: Oh, it never works when you need it. Must be the rain.
2: I'll go fix it. Only take a second.
3: Okay.
2: Get a clearance on them while we're waiting. I don't understand why we don't have one anyway.
3: Right. San Jose Tower calling C-428. Come in, C-428. Over.
4: C-428 calling San Jose Tower. Come in.
3: We have no clearance on you, C-428. Give me particulars.
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4: Left Washington, D.C. Thursday. Brownsville, Texas. Through Veracruz. The one defect is San Jose. Pilot Brown. Joseph Brown. Co-pilot Lewis. John T. One passenger, Anderson, Robert H., destination.
3: Hey, C-428, you were cut off. C-428. San Jose Tower calling C-428. Come in, please. Over.
4: Hello, San Jose Tower. Never mind. Scratch passenger name. Out.
3: Scratch passenger? That guy crazy? Hey. Anderson, holy suffering cow.
2: Boy, it's yours wet out. Siren's okay.
3: Huh?
2: The siren, try it.
3: Oh, yeah, sure.
2: That does it. Get the clearance?
3: Yeah.
2: Well, did you or didn't you?
3: Yeah, I got it.
2: What's the matter?
3: Nothing.
2: What are you looking like that for?
3: Luke, tell me. This guy. Well, it's been quite a while since the killing.
2: Let's skip it.
3: Well, yeah, but... Do you think this guy's still after you? I mean, maybe he's dead now or retired or something.
2: His kind don't die. And he'll never retire until he's found me.
3: What's his full name, remember?
2: Remember? I can see it all over. In cloud formations. In the jungle. Vines spelling it out. And there's a group of trees out there that spell his initials. R-H-A. Anderson. Robert Haller Anderson.
3: Yeah, that's what I thought. He's on that plane.
2: He's what?
3: He's on that plane. The pilot let it slip and then tried to cover up.
2: You see that clearance?
3: Well, I guess that's why we didn't get a regular clearance.
2: Anderson. Robert H.
3: Maybe it's a coincidence. Maybe it isn't him at all.
2: When you find Robert Anderson and me in an out-of-weight joint like this, it's not coincidence.
4: C-428 calling San Jose Tower. Come in, Tower. Over.
3: San Jose Tower calling C-428. Come in. Over.
4: Running out of gas, Tower. Not enough to go back to Tehuantepec. How about Tapachula? Over.
3: Tapachula's under repair. You need a helicopter. Now stand by, C-428. We'll call back. Out. Luke, you're crazy. Breaking out of prison is like signing a confession.
2: Nuts. They dust off the chair every day waiting for me to come back.
3: I don't believe it. I just don't believe they convict innocent people of murder.
2: You don't, huh?
3: No, not in this day and age. The courts don't work that way.
2: You haven't been around much, have you?
3: Well, I...
2: You're a kid. 25, aren't you?
3: You know I'm 25.
2: Well, I'm 35. And I'm telling you it happens all the time. Maybe it's not so tough to take if you know you're guilty and they throw the book at you. But when you didn't do anything, and they sew you up on a tight little web of circumstantial evidence, when your wife lies and her friends lie, and finally the jury says you're guilty of murder in the first degree, then you start going crazy. You decide the whole world's against you.
3: I got to call that pilot.
2: Irv, I'm not taking any chances, not anymore.
3: But couldn't you appeal? With a real smart lawyer, you'd be able to do
2: something. I did appeal. We lost. I'm not going back and risk the chair for a murder I didn't have anything to do with. I'm just not going back.
3: What are you going to do?
2: I don't know.
3: Take to the jungle?
2: I don't know. I don't know what I'll do. They just can't land here, that's all. They can't land.
3: They may have to land.
2: Then let them bail out.
3: And we spend 5 weeks looking for them in the jungle and then find them all shrunken and ugly? Luke, they've got to come in here.
2: No.
3: Yes, Luke, I got to bring him in. If they want to land, I've got to try and bring them in.
5: We haven't the equipment. We can't. It's impossible.
3: San Jose Tower calling C-428. Come in, C-428. Over.
4: C-428 calling San Jose Tower. 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
3: Weather here very bad. If you want to try an instrument landing, we'll do all we can to line you up with the runway.
4: Tower, that sounds risky to me. We can cruise economically for 30 minutes. How long will the rain last?
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3: The rain's here to stay. If you hit your tail to a cloud and hang on for around 6 weeks, it might break for 5 minutes. That's the score.
4: Okay, Tower. We'll pass as close to your field as we can at about 500 feet. Contact us then.
3: Roger, C-428. Out.
6: Irv, they're not coming in.
3: Don't talk like that, Luke.
6: Well, look at it out there.
3: Well, if the pilot's real good... Are you afraid?
6: Yes, sir. Yes, I am.
3: Listen, you know the natives around here well enough to hide out in the jungle till they give up and go away.
6: I've been hiding for 4 years.
3: And you can hide for 2 weeks in the jungle.
6: No! Oh,
3: I'm sorry, Luke. There's nothing else to do. That pilot will get down. I just got a feeling he'll make it fine.
6: I've got a feeling he won't.
3: When you talk like that, it makes me nervous.
6: Does it?
3: Yeah, it does.
2: So Anderson finally caught up with me, huh? It's taken him 4 years, but he finally found me. Buried in his godforsaken hole, and he's found me. Well, maybe that's good. Maybe that's just Andy.
4: 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C-428 calling San Jose Tower. Over.
3: San Jose Tower calling C-428. Come in. Over.
4: I just entered storm. 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Over.
3: Altimeter setting reads 290.85. I say again.
4: 290.85. 290.85.
3: That is Roger. Out.
2: Hear anything?
3: No.
2: Wait a minute. Quiet. Stinking lousy rain. Listen.
3: That's it.
2: They'll never make it. It's suicide. No pilot on Earth can bring a plane down in that. Not on this field.
3: What if they do make it?
2: You want to bet?
3: Listen. He's right on the beam. San Jose Tower calling C-428. What is compass heading?
4: Compass heading 180.
3: He's pretty hot, Luke.
2: He'll never make it. 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
3: C-428, make left turn and take heading 320.
4: Left turn 320. Over.
3: Roger. Out.
5: They're not gonna make it.
3: Luke.
5: Well, what do you want me to say? Come on in and get me? Come on in and take me back and burn me? What am I supposed to do? Rush out and say hello? Glad to see you here. Here I am. Let's go.
3: If Anderson doesn't get in, they'll send in some other
5: guy. There'll be another problem at another time.
3: There are two pilots on that plane, Luke. Maybe with families.
5: So they should have stayed home.
3: Luke, you're not that kind of a guy.
5: He's turned. You can hardly hear him.
3: San Jose Tower to C-428. Let down to about 50 feet. Keep heading.
4: 50. I say again 50. 50 feet. Keep heading.
5: 50's too low.
3: Shh. He's letting down.
5: One engine sounds bad.
3: Did you see anything?
5: You kidding?
3: Well, we should see him in a second or two.
5: We'll never see him. We'll never see any of them. They'll never make it. Never.
3: Where the heck is he?
5: Never, never make it. Never.
3: Up, up, up. We're crying out, up. Holy suffering cow.
4: Hello, Tower. Weren't we too close?
3: Too close. By inches. Try again. More to right.
5: They're not coming in, Irv.
3: Luke, that pilot's hot. He didn't miss that runway by much. I think you'll make it next time. That sort of puts the odds against you.
5: So
3: what'd you say? You want to beat it? I'll look you up later. I don't want to go home anyway.
5: No. I'm tired of seeing his name everywhere I look and everywhere I don't look.
3: But, Luke, they're going to come in next time. That pilot's hot.
5: No, they're not coming in.
3: Luke.
5: I'll take over.
3: Listen, Luke, I'll help you. I'll run away with you. But if you're thinking what I think you're thinking... Luke, it's wholesale murder. You can't do it. I won't let you do it.
5: Give me that microphone.
3: No.
5: I'm in charge here. Give me that microphone.
3: Luke, please, don't be crazy.
5: You don't get out of that chair, I'll kill you.
3: Luke, put that gun down. Good Lord, man, have you lost your mind? I'm your pal. Remember me?
5: Get out of that chair.
3: I won't.
5: So good, let him come in himself. Now get out of that chair and give me that microphone.
4: San Jose, making another run. Putting wing lights on. May help you to see us.
3: Roger, C-428, come ahead.
5: Irv, I'll kill you if you don't give me that microphone. I'm not fooling, Irv. I mean it.
6: Thanks. Now, I'll take the chair, too. Thanks.
7: Luke, he's too high. Tell him he's too high.
6: He'll find out soon enough.
7: Luke, you can't do this.
6: Can't I?
7: Oh, dear God, you've gone nuts.
4: Ready for another run. Instructions, please, Tower.
6: Nice day if it doesn't rain.
7: Don't take it out on all of them. You're not a murderer.
6: Anderson thinks I am. So I've decided not to disappoint him.
4: Tower. Hello, Tower. I'm receiving you. C-428 calling San Jose Tower. Come in, Tower. Over.
6: You're in line with the runway as far as we can tell.
4: Roger, Tower.
7: He's not in line.
6: He's in line, but he's too high.
7: Oh, dear God in heaven, do you know what you're doing?
6: Get over there, Irv. I'm doing this. Now sit down. Maybe this is the wrong way, but it's the way I'm doing it. And if you want to argue, there's 6 bullets on my side. Now sit down.
7: But they're too high, Luke. They'll all be killed. If he levels off at that altitude, they'll all be killed.
6: That's what I'm counting on.
7: Not 3 people,
6: That's
7: Luke.
6: Too bad.
4: Instructions, please, Tower. About to make another run. Putting wing lights on.
7: He's got it lined up this time, Luke. Luke. Luke, he's too high. Tell him to let down, Luke. Tell him to let down. Luke, you can't do this.
6: I'm not going back, see? I'm not going back. They think I killed a guy. If I go back, I'll burn. They can only do that to you once. So whether I kill one guy or 30, it doesn't make any difference. I'm not going back,
7: please.
4: Tower, where are you? Am I in line? Instructions, please, Tower. Am I in line?
7: Answer him, Luke.
6: No! Luke. For 4 years, I've dodged this guy. Every time I get on a boat, a train, every time I stir out of this stinking, rotten tower, I wonder if Anderson's going to pop out of the jungle at me.
7: Oh, please don't do that.
6: Every time I see a big man with a gray hat, there's a quick clutch at my guts. And the sweat comes out of my neck. For 4 years, I've been afraid to stir out of this lousy jungle. Do you know what that feels like, Irv, do you?
7: You've been through a lot, Irv. But you can't do this. This is more than just one guy, Luke. This is...
6: For 4 years, I've been afraid of Robert Hall or Anderson. And now I've got him. I know just exactly where he is and what I've got to do. A few feet too low, and who's to know it's my fault?
7: Irv, if you get out of that chair, I'll kill you. Oh, God in heaven, Luke, you don't know what you're saying. You don't know what you're doing. You...
4: Tower, C-428 calling Santa Fe Tower. Not receiving you. We'll take another run. Instructions, please.
7: Tell him to let down, Luke. You've got to tell him.
6: I said if you get out of that chair, I'll kill you.
7: And you'll have to kill me.
6: I mean it, Irv. I'll kill you.
7: I'm going to pick up that microphone and call that pilot. You want to shoot? Go ahead. If you yell all through, go ahead.
4: Tower. Tower, instructions, please. What are you guys doing?
7: Give me that microphone. Oh, you're crazy. You can't do the
6: hand, Irv. I'll shoot, Irv. I mean it.
7: You're afraid to shoot me now. Because you yell. Yell all through.
6: You asked for it. I didn't want to hit you with the gun, Irv. But I'm not going back. Now stay there, see? Just stay where you are, because if you get up, I'll let you have it for keeps.
4: Tower, for God's sake, help me. Instructions, please. Come in, Tower.
6: You can crash. That's what you can do. Bring it in. Let's see you bring it in.
7: You'll pay for this, Luke. Even if they never get you, you'll pay for this. For years and years and years. You'll never know that you just sat there and sat there and let 3 people die.
6: Let them die.
4: Tower, not receiving you. Tower, please answer me.
7: This isn't you. The weeks and weeks of heat in the jungle. Now rain.
6: You're sick, Luke. You don't know what you're doing.
7: Please, Luke, for the love of Almighty God,
6: shut
7: don't
6: up.
7: Do this.
6: Shut up.
4: C-428 going Santa Fe Tower. What is your engine, Tower? One engine dead completely. Altitude 600 feet. We'll circle Tower once more. Then try first landing. Cannot locate Beals. Please answer me. Please, talk me in. Tower, please talk me in. We're desperate. Tower, over.
7: They'll be killed, Luke. The 3 of them. They'll never make it if you don't talk them in. Luke, you're still all right. You didn't kill that guy back in the States, but this is murder, Luke. 3 guys, and you're killing me. I'll never leave you. You'll see, always see that plane. It'll crash out there. It'll be flames. They'll burn the soul out of you no matter where you are. The jungle's the ocean. Even you look, you'll see that plane in flames. It'll burn your guts out for the rest of your life, and I hope you live to be 100.
6: I'm not going back. I'm not going back.
4: Tower,
8: Tower. This is our last chance. Please talk me in. Please. We're letting down now. Please talk me in. Are you guys trying to kill us?
7: Tell him, Luke. Go on. Tell him you're a murderer.
9: San Jose Tower calling T-428. All right, T-428. Turn on your landing lights. Yeah. We see you, T-428. Drop it. Drop it. More. More, that's it. All right, now start the level off. Down. A little more. Hold it. Easy. Okay, drop it. That's it. Down. You're on. You're in, C-428. You're in. You're in. You're okay.

0: Thanks.
1: I'm glad you did. You can fight this thing. You're innocent.
2: Yeah. Yeah, I'm innocent. Nobody will believe me. Get up off the floor.
1: You won't be sorry, Lou. You won't be sorry.
2: Yeah, yeah, I won't be sorry. Well, Anderson's been chasing me for 4 years. I better get spruced up, huh?
1: Yeah.
2: You got a comb?
1: Uh-huh. Yeah.
2: Thanks. Thanks, Irv. Thanks. There. How do I look?
1: Mere, like a great guy. A very great guy.
2: Thanks, pal. Here he comes.

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Joe DeSantis was Luke Kaplan. Robert Clark was Irv. The pilot was Donald Curtis. The music was specially composed and conducted by Dr. Roy Shield. 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

This is Harry Junkin again. Ladies and gentlemen, next week we'll give you another tense, suspenseful play, Blind Vengeance by George Balanch. That's Blind Vengeance, Attraction 30, on Radio City Playhouse. Good night, everybody.

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2: Whatsoever house I enter, there will I go for the benefit of the sick. Whatsoever things I see or hear concerning the life of men, I will keep silence thereon, counting such things to be held as sacred trusts. I will exercise my art solely for the...
1: The story of Dr. Kildare, starring Lou Ayres and Lionel Barrymore. Metro-Goldwyn-Mayer brought you those famous motion pictures. Now this exciting, heartwarming series is heard on radio. In just a moment, the story of Dr. Kildare. But first, your announcer. Now, the story of Dr. Kildare, starring Lou Ayres as Dr. Kildare and Lionel Barrymore as Dr. Gillespie.
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4: The doctor, she's in bad shape.
5: Yeah, she looks it. What happened?
4: She walked in here about 5 minutes before midnight, stood there by the door a second, and she fell flat on her face, out cold.
5: Ever seen her before?
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5: Planning to file charges?
4: Yeah. Just get her out of here. That's all I care.
5: I think I'll take her over to Blair Hospital. Come on, give me a hand.
4: Okay.

0: Yeah, she seems to be responding to the caffeine a little now, Dr. Gillespie.
1: Good, Jimmy.
0: At least that fluttery pulse is beginning to straighten out.
1: I think you can start giving her the oxygen now. Keep her on it for a couple of hours or so. She'll pull out of it all right.
0: Yes, Doctor. Oh, Sergeant, it's a good thing you brought her here. That's alcohol in her bloodstream running over 3 parts in 1,000. Well, she really needed a doctor.
2: Well, I didn't have the heart to run her in, Doc. She looked too young, I guess. Or too pretty.
0: Find anything in her purse?
2: Yeah. Match folders from 3 different bars, for one thing. I'll pay him a little visit in the morning. She's an obvious minor.
1: Any identification, Blaine?
2: Marion Lewis, according to the card here. Address on the Upper West Side. Nearest relative is her mother, Mrs. Clyde Lewis. Same address.
1: Well, she certainly had one too many to find her way there tonight.
0: This girl's had a dozen too many, so it wasn't any accident. She did it on purpose. I wonder why.
1: Jimmy, stop right there. You're going out on a limb again.
0: Why should she deliberately set out to knock herself silly? What's behind it?
1: I don't know, and if you're planning to butt in and try and find out, you can do it alone.
0: Count you out. That it?
1: Confound it, yeah, sure. I'm getting too old for this probing into patients' lives.
0: I see.
1: It's a case of acute alcoholic poisoning. So, let's leave it that way. You just treat her and release her.
0: All right. Nobody's pushing you.
3: Dr. Kildare, the oxygen equipment is coming up in the freight elevator.
0: Good, Barker. Oh, Dr. Gillespie, do you mind if your able assistant stays here and helps me?
1: Of course I don't mind. Glad to get rid of old Snoopy for a while.
3: Well?
4: I guess I better get going, Jimmy. Want to check with the precinct desk and notify the girl's parents?
0: All right, Blaine. I'll let you know how she gets along.
1: I'll walk out with you, Blaine. I never like to interfere with Kildare's cases.
0: Thank you, Doctor.
1: Oh, there is one thing, Jimmy.

0: Yeah, now, it's all right, Marion.
1: All right. Where am I?
0: You're in Blair Hospital. I'm Dr. Kildare.
1: Hospital?
0: Parker, you can have this inhalator taken out and bring some hot coffee. I think that'll be better now than the caffeine shot.
2: All right, Dr. Kildare. I'll be right back.
1: I wish I could die.
0: Oh, is that what you were trying to do?
1: No. I didn't care whether I did.
0: 17 years old and didn't care whether you lived or not?
1: I suppose you're like everybody else. You think it's just great to be young. And everything's perfect. Simple and easy.
0: No, I think it's a fairly confusing world at any age, Marion. But it's a lot worse when you're just finding it out.
1: No, I found it out all right. How did I get here?
0: The police brought you.
1: The police?
0: Sergeant Blaine, a friend of mine. You passed out in an all-night lunchroom.
1: What are they going to do to me?
0: Nothing. There are no charges against you. After you're released in the morning, you can go right out and do the same thing again if you like.
1: Yes, I probably will. What of it?
0: Oh, one night you won't get to a doctor soon enough, or a car will run you down or something.
1: I know. I don't care.
0: Marion, how long has this been going on?
1: Drinking? The last few months. Tonight was the worst yet.
0: Like to tell me the reason?
1: You wouldn't understand. You'd just think it was silly. Even my father and mother don't understand.
0: Unfortunately, parents are the last to understand sometimes. It's a mixed up world for them, too, you know.
1: Not for mine. They got it all figured out. And they despise me. They hate me.
0: Oh, well, come in, Parker.
2: Here's the coffee, Dr. Kildare. The night supervisor had some already made.
0: Good. Put it here on the table by the bed.
2: All right, Doctor.
0: You probably don't want this, Marion, but let's try to get a cup or two down anyway.
1: Dr. Kildare...
0: You can have a little cream if you like, but it's better if you drink it black.
1: Oh, Dr. Kildare...

0: Well, Dr. Gillespie, you wanted a full report as soon as she was conscious enough to,
1: Kildare. This is Mr. and Mrs. Lewis, Marion's parents.
0: Oh, how do you do?
2: How do you do?
0: I've just been talking to your daughter.
2: How is she?
3: How is she? We've already found out she's dead drunk.
2: Clyde, please.
0: She's going to be all right, Mrs. Lewis.
2: Oh, thank heaven.
3: Oh, Elizabeth, you take up for that kid no matter what she did. She's no good, and that's all there is to it.
0: I'm afraid I don't agree with you, Mr. Lewis.
3: I suppose you think you know more about her than I do.
0: Strangely enough, I think I do.
1: Jimmy.
0: Excuse me, Dr. Gillespie. Mr. Lewis, I'd like to talk to you in the outer office for just a minute.
3: Huh? All right.
2: Oh, Dr. Gillespie, I knew something like this was going to happen to my daughter.
0: Mr. Lewis, I've just been talking to your daughter, as you know, and, well, if I may take the liberty of advising you, I'd like to say that she has a good many problems.
3: Problems? A girl her age has problems?
0: Not to you, maybe, but enough to put her in a hospital. The reason I wanted to talk to you out here, away from your wife, is that in time, they might become big enough to kill her if you're not worked out.
3: And what are all these problems?
0: Oh, just little ones. Silly ones, in fact. Like, you wanting her to wear clothes too young for her, and that she's not allowed to have dates when other girls of her age are. Things like that.
3: No, that's it. That's what started it all.
0: Hmm?
3: One night I caught her sneaking out and meeting some fellow at the corner drugstore. Lock her up in her room for a month.
0: Don't you realize you just can't lock a person up and expect them to understand? You've got to talk things over with them.
3: Talk it over with her? You act like she's already a grown-up woman.
0: Well, at 17, if she's not well along to being grown-up, she never will be. You see, Mr. Lewis, a girl her age is...
3: All right.

0: All right, Jimmy, I agree with you. You're absolutely right. But confound it, relax. Calm down.
1: Okay, Dr. Gillespie, I'm sorry I lost my temper, but...
0: Well, I know. That righteous smugness of his would make anybody.
1: Yeah.
0: He can't see any side of it but his own.
1: Just it. There's nothing really bad about that girl. All she needs is someone who will treat her as a person, who'll listen to her ideas and try to understand her.
0: Well, I guess her father's given her very little of that. You know, Jimmy, it's the same old business. 9 times out of 10, alcoholism is a secondary problem. There's always something behind it. Usually the reason isn't as clear-cut as this one. Come in. Well, if it isn't Dr. Carew.
2: Gentlemen, just step right in, Mrs. Lewis. Mr. Lewis?
3: Thank you.
0: By the great horn spoon. Carew, do you sleep in that gardenia?
2: Certainly not, Dr. Gillespie. But merely because it's 3 o'clock in the morning is no reason not to make oneself presentable when one is called on to appear in public, that is.
0: Presentable.
2: Dr. Kildare, these people tell me you precipitated a little crisis.
1: Well, I...
0: Carew, inasmuch as Kildare and I have similar opinions in this matter, you may address us collectively.
2: Oh, dear.
1: Why, Dr. Gillespie, I thought you were too old for this sort of thing.
0: Very ridiculous. Well, Carew, fire at will.
2: Now, Dr. Gillespie...
4: Look, I don't know what this is all about, but I'm only concerned with one thing. Dr. Carew... Suppose you give this young man his orders.
2: Now, Mr. Lewis, just leave this to me.
0: Carew, the answer is no.
2: Dr. Gillespie, please. Now, Dr. Kildare, I'm afraid I'll have to ask you to release the young lady to the custody of her parents at once.
1: Sorry, but I'm holding her for observation.
4: Observation? She's able to talk. She's able to go home where she belongs.
1: I'm not so sure that is where she belongs.
2: Now, Dr. Kildare, we can't let our personal opinions enter into our cases, you know.
1: Well, then call it a professional opinion. Dr. Carew, she's under my care, and according to law, she stays there until I release her.
2: Oh, I'm sure you wouldn't take such an unfortunate attitude as...
1: I'll get it. Kildare speaking.
5: Sergeant Blaine, Jimmy.
1: Oh, yes, yes.
5: Sorry to have to tell you this, but there's just been a complaint filed against the Lewis girl for shoplifting.
1: What? Are you sure it's her?
5: Can't be any doubt, since the description filed fits both her and the clothes she was wearing.
1: Well, look, Blaine, can you stall until the morning, and I'll call the shop and try to fix it up or something.
5: I'll do what I can, Doc. Call me in the morning.
1: Oh, thanks. Thanks. Goodbye. Well, there's no use having any further discussion about this tonight. I've got a patient who's in trouble, and if I can, I'm going to help her out of it. Regardless of what anyone says, I'm not going to release her until I'm ready. That's final.

0: we continue with the story of Dr. Kildare, starring Lou Ayres as Dr. Kildare and Lionel Barrymore as Dr. Gillespie.
1: Well, that's that. 4 a.m., Dr. Gillespie. With all the irate parents and our fat-headed superintendent cleared out now, maybe we can finally get some sleep.
2: Yeah, could be, Jimmy. Of course, we still haven't done much toward clearing up the problem, though.
1: I know. I can hold them off for the moment by refusing a release for Marion, but that's only temporary. Something has to be done tomorrow.
2: What about this shoplifting business? It's pretty serious, isn't it?
1: Serious enough. Apparently, Marion tried on some clothes in a dress shop, then left wearing them while the sales girl was busy at something else.
2: Ah, the crazy young fool.
1: Now, Blaine's going to stall the warrant as long as he can. I'll call the shop in the morning, see if I can get them to drop the charges if I guarantee the cost of the clothes.
2: Getting in pretty deep, aren't you, Jimmy?
1: Oh, what can you do? Well, I noticed you were right there with me.
2: Well, that was merely a personal attitude toward Carew. If he'd said black was black, I'd have said it was green.
1: All right, so it was entirely personal. And it still doesn't answer the question, how are we going to help her?
2: The girl needs understanding. Problems is simpler.

0: that? Only the answer's not quite as simple.
1: No, because the only logical answer is to bring her and her parents together.
0: Mm.
1: Right now, they're 1,000 miles apart.
0: They need some common basis to work from. By the tarnation, aside from the fact that they're distantly related by birth, I don't see one.
1: Neither do I. No, I'm going to talk to both sides again in the morning.
0: Do that, Jimmy, do that. Now we'd better both get some sleep, or tomorrow you'll look as wilted as Carew's gardenia.

0: I don't know why I did it, Dr. Kildare. I only meant to look at the clothes and try them on. And they were so beautiful, and so I, well...
1: So they made you look grown up, huh? And they were clothes you'd picked out yourself?
0: Yes. And I was so miserable, I didn't care what happened. So I took them.
1: Took them? You know, we never get anywhere by kidding ourselves, Marion. Is that really what you mean?
0: No. I stole them. Dr. Kildare, will they send me to jail?
1: No, they got a check this morning. They've withdrawn the charges.
0: You sent them... But why? I can't pay you back. I don't have a job. My parents think I'm too young to work.
1: Well, forget that for the moment. We'll worry about it later. Marion, how did all this start?
0: Well, I don't know. My folks wouldn't let me have friends at home. Not any at all.
1: No?
0: And finally, I got so I'd slip off to the corner drugstore and talk to people. Boys.
1: Hmm.
0: It wasn't anything. We just laughed and talked.
1: I see.
0: And Dad found out about it and locked me in my room at nights for a month.
1: So finally it all led up to last night, huh?
0: Yes.
1: And a dead end, too, because that isn't the solution, you know.
0: Dr. Kildare, there isn't any solution. I won't go back home again and have them tell me how low I am, how ungrateful, and how I failed them. And there's nothing else. Nothing.

0: now, Mr. Lewis. Maybe Kildare isn't quite as wrong as you think he is.
1: Of course he's wrong.
0: Now, wait a minute. You and I come from what they call the older generation. And the world's changed a lot since we came into it.
1: Well, maybe the world has, but right and wrong never change.
0: Oh, that could be. I sometimes wonder, though, if we don't use these words right and wrong pretty loosely. Anything that we're familiar with, that is, that we learned before we were 21 years old, we call right. And anything new that's come along since, we call it wrong. With no basis for it either way.
1: Well, I can't agree with you, Dr. Gillespie. Everybody knows the things this modern generation does, and I won't have Marion acting the same way.
0: Well, it seems to me that people have been selling the younger generation short for about 20 centuries or more. But each time they managed to come through it all right.
1: No, sir, things were different when we were young.
0: Ah, different, yes, but not necessarily any better. And you know, we didn't do such a hard job of building a new world, Mr. Lewis.
1: Well, nevertheless, I feel that...
0: Oh, come on in, Jimmy.
2: Mr. Lewis.
1: Good morning, Dr. Kildare.
2: I guess I owe you an apology. Sorry I lost my temper last night.
1: Well, I did a little of that myself, as I remember. But I think we can be more reasonable about it this morning.
2: Oh, I hope so.
1: And my wife's waiting downstairs, so if you'll fix up that release, we'll just take Marion right along with us.
2: Well, she's a very hurt girl, Mr. Lewis, or a very sick one, if you want to put it that way.
1: Well, hangover can give...
2: Oh, no. It's a lot deeper than that. I do hope you'll be gentle with her, try to talk to her and reason with her.
1: Look, Kildare, when I was a kid and did anything wrong, my father didn't talk to me. He used the back of a hairbrush. That's reason enough for me.
0: It's no use, Jimmy. I tried every argument I could think of.
1: Well, Dr. Kildare, are you going to sign that release or not?
2: No, I'm not, Mr. Lewis. In my opinion, Marion still needs medical care.
1: In that case, I'd better see a lawyer.
2: Whatever you like.
1: Oh, one other thing, Kildare. I understand you paid off that dress shop for the clothes Marion stole. Of course, I want to make good...
2: Yeah, save it for the funeral.
1: See. Well, I'll find out from the police and mail you a check. I pay my debts.
2: I can tell you one you'll never be able to pay.
1: I think that's a matter of opinion. Good day, gentlemen.
2: Well, there goes nothing.
0: He's hard-headed, all right.
2: And the worst of it is, he loves his daughter. He's just as hurt as she is.
0: Sure he is, but he's too confounded stubborn to tolerate any idea but his own.
2: And there's nothing we can do. If he sees a lawyer, he'll have her back in his custody within 24 hours. I can't support any claim that she needs further medical care.
0: Well, we did all we could.
2: Now, come in, Parker.
3: Dr. Kildare, have you forgotten you're supposed to make the rounds in the crippled children's ward at 11 o'clock?
2: No, Parker, I was just about to... Say, you know something?
0: What?
2: Alarm shot. Parker.
3: Huh?
2: Go stop Mr. Lewis and bring him back here. His wife, too. Hurry.

0: Haven't we seen about enough of this now, Dr. Kildare?
1: Oh, there's only one more section, Mr. Lewis. It's right ahead of us.
0: Well, it can't be much different than the others.
1: Now, here we are. We won't go inside. We can look through these windows along the corridor. These children are all under 5 years old.
2: Oh, and all of them are handicapped in some way.
1: Mm-hmm, in various ways, and furthermore, most of them are charity patients, wards of either the hospital or some charitable organization.
0: Dr. Kildare, I assume you had some point in mind when you insisted we come here with you. I wonder if you'd explain just what it was.
1: Oh, I'm not sure whether I can explain it, Mr. Lewis. I guess I wanted to show you some of the differences in handicaps and to point out that physical handicaps aren't the only kinds. Look, Mr. Lewis, that curly-headed little boy there by the window, the one with braces on both legs.
0: Yes, I see.
1: Suppose he was yours, and you didn't happen to like the way he was forced to walk. Now, what would you do? Try to help him to learn to walk his way, or beat him with a hairbrush because he couldn't walk your way?
0: Well, I...
1: Can you imagine a child like that being no good?
0: Well...
2: Oh, Clyde, we have been wrong sometimes, you know. We failed her as much as she could ever fail us.
0: I wonder if maybe you aren't right. So many things we could have done and didn't.
2: So many things we thought were important. Perhaps they're not.
0: Elizabeth, I think maybe we'd better talk this over.
1: You'll find a conference room at the end of the corridor. You won't be disturbed.
0: Well, thanks, Dr. Kildare. Come on, dear.
1: Well, I'll be darned.
3: You're the luckiest man I ever saw.
1: Hmm? Oh, I didn't hear you come up.
3: Long shot paid off, huh?
1: Well, that's the way it seems.
3: And I'm glad it did, but...
1: But why?
3: Jenny, would you mind explaining the logic of your plan?
1: Well, I don't know. I just had a hunch, I guess, a feeling.
3: But confound it, Jimmy, it doesn't even make good sense.
1: Only there's one thing about it, Dr. Gillespie.
3: What?
1: It worked.

0: And now, once again, the story of Dr. Kildare, starring Lou Ayres as Dr. Kildare and Lionel Barrymore as Dr. Gillespie.
1: Confound it, Parker. Can't Kildare and I have 5 minutes' conversation without you poking your long nose in?
2: Well,
1: never mind. What do you want?
2: Well, Dr. Carew's outside there. Shall I show him in?
1: Show him in, show him out. I don't care where you show him.
3: I think I know what he wants. I doubt if he's heard
1: it. Oh, let's pour it on him, Jimmy.
4: Good afternoon, gentlemen.
1: Well, Jimmy, look, if it isn't Dr. Carew.
3: Yes, I believe it is at that.
4: Gentlemen, please.
1: Step into our parlor, Carew. Speak up. What's on your mind?
4: Gentlemen, I've refrained from exercising my authority, but there can be no more quibbling now, no more dilly-dallying.
3: Isn't that word dilly-dallying, Dr. Gillespie?
1: Jimmy, I think you're right.
4: Gentlemen, that girl, I want her released at once.
1: Hey, I guess he means you, Jimmy. I'm not holding any girl.
4: Dr. Gillespie, you know very well who I mean. It's that Marion Lewis girl.
3: Lewis? Marion Lewis?
1: Well, there is something familiar about that name.
3: Oh, I remember, Dr. Gillespie. That's the girl who left with her parents right after lunch.
4: Dr. Kildare, I won't listen to any of... She what?
3: You know, I don't think Dr. Carew really knows what's going on around here.
4: Oh, dear. But I thought... I mean, you said that... But last night you... Oh, dear. Oh, dear.
1: Parker! Open the door for Dr. Carew. He's trying to walk through the back of the closet.
0: You have just heard the story of Dr. Kildare, starring Lou Ayres and Lionel Barrymore. 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Original music was composed and conducted by Walter Schumann. Supporting cast included Virginia Gregg, Ted Osborne, Lorene Tuttle, Tal Avery, Barbara Ruick, and Jack Crucian. Dick Joy speaking.

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1: All right, then, operate. That's a delicate operation. There's a 50-50 chance whether she'll be able to see afterwards. She might be blind? That's all. What are you going to do?
2: Depends on Joan, and her decision depends on you.
1: Well, what have I got to do with it?
2: Can you tell her that regardless of the outcome of the operation, whether she's blind or not, that you'll be there?
1: Do you know what you're saying?
2: If Joan knew that you cared enough, she'll say operate.
1: You can't put me in a spot like that.
2: And what about the spot she's in?
1: Well, heck, look, it's too darn bad, and I feel awful about it, but... Well, could you tie yourself down with a wife who was blind?
2: If it were Joan, yes.
1: Well, be reasonable, kid, will you? Joan would be. She'd never ask me to do what you want me to.
2: If you don't speak up, she'll take a year of having fun with you rather than running the risk of losing you.
1: I don't want to sound cold-blooded, but it's her problem.
2: Don, she's going to choose the operation, and she's going to think you'll be waiting for her.
1: I'm not going to tell her that.
2: Then I will.
1: Is that ethical, Doc?
2: Her ethics in living also.
1: Bruce, why don't you marry Joan? I'll step out of the picture. Hand her over to you.
2: Hand her over? Oh, you miserable little... Get up out of that chair. Come on, stand up.
1: Now, wait a minute.
2: Get up off that floor. I'm not through with you yet.
1: Oh, yes, you are, Bruce. And so am I. In fact, I'm glad you socked me. Now I can say goodbye and get out of here.
2: You wanted me to hit you, didn't you?
1: Yes, I did. It makes it easier. Goodbye, fella.
2: You got your own way, as usual.
3: No. It can't be.
2: There's no doubt about it now I've seen the x-rays. If we operate, there's an even chance that you'll be all right, be able to see.
3: I understand. But you were wrong about Don. You said he couldn't take responsibility, but he is. He told you he'd be waiting for me. Isn't that what you said?
2: Yes.
3: You see, I was right. Well, that's your answer. I can't let Don down. He thinks I'm brave enough to choose the operation, and I am. But I wish he'd stayed.
2: I made him leave. I'll get it over quickly before you do too much thinking about it.
3: Yes, I suppose you're right. I mustn't think. It's just... Oh, Bruce! Oh,
2: easy, John, easy.
3: Thanks, Bruce. Am I hurting you hanging on your hand like this?
2: You hang on as tightly as you want to.
3: Thanks, Bruce. I said that before, didn't I? But you have such nice hands.
2: John.
3: I guess I'm just letting go. Oh, hold me, Bruce. Hold me.

0: Where are you, Puss?
1: Right here beside you, Jud. In your hospital room.
0: Are there lights in this room?
1: No, Joan. I turned them off. I turned the light off so that I'm in the dark, too. I find it restful.
0: But you don't have to stay in the dark. Oh, I should have taken the other way. The year you said that I would have lived it, I wouldn't have missed a thing.
1: You'd have missed many things. Yourself, for one.
0: I'm not very good company for myself.
1: You yourself are the best material to work with, to make plans with, to reminisce with, and to look forward.
0: To look forward to what? The days and nights of unchanging, complete, utter blackness? No, I don't want it.
1: You think you're the only one who's ever felt that way?
0: But to me, it's important. My own problem is important to me.
1: It's the solving of the problem that's more important than the problem itself, Joan.
0: That's what I don't know. When will I know how the operation turned out?
1: 2 weeks from today.
0: Will Don be here then?
1: Yes, Joan. That much I'll promise.

0: And so the curtain falls on the first act of today's radio drama, Three is an Odd Number, starring Rhonda Fleming. Before we return to the second act, remember my telling you earlier about a wonderful new kind of cookbook? Well, here is the lady who wrote it, Carnation's home service director, Mary Blake. Mary, from what my wife tells me, your new cook's handbook is nothing short of sensational.
1: Well, I've tried to make it more than just an ordinary recipe book, Art.
0: Well, then you've certainly been successful. Now, this is the sort of cookbook women have been waiting for. Why, there are 96 pages that give hundreds of practical ideas that save money and make cooking easier.
1: Well, that was the idea of those how-to-do-it sections, Art.
0: And such a fund of useful information, too. 15 how-to-do-it sections in all. 200 how-to-do-it photographs. And 23 beautiful full-color illustrations. What a package.
1: The feature I'm rather proud of, too, Art, is the special binding that allows the cookbook to lie flat when you open it.
0: That is a convenience. And I noticed, too, that the cover, which incidentally is very beautiful, is treated to resist moisture and dirt. You've thought of everything, Mary.
1: Well, I thought it was about time women had something new and different in a cookbook. A complete cook's handbook, so to speak. And the marvelous part is, the Carnation people are willing to let every housewife have one for no more than the cost of printing. Just 35 cents.
0: Only 35 cents? Why, it's amazing, Mary. And I'm going to make sure that every woman knows how to get one.
1: I'm sure they'll appreciate it, Art. Meanwhile, I'll be seeing you.
0: Bye, Mary, and thanks a lot. Folks, Mary Blake's new cook's handbook is a must for housewives. You want to be sure to get one. Now, here's all you do. Send only 35 cents, your name and address, and the word cookbook to Stars Over Hollywood, CBS Hollywood. Do it right away, though, because this is a limited edition and won't last long. So right now, send your name and address plus 35 cents and the word cookbook to Stars Over Hollywood, CBS Hollywood. We'll cheerfully refund your money if you aren't completely delighted with the new Cook's Handbook. We return now to the second act of Three is an Odd Number, starring Rhonda Fleming as Joan Duncan.
2: Morning, nurse. How's Miss Duncan?
3: She had rather a poor night. Perhaps we shouldn't have told her the bandages come off today.
2: I promised her 2 weeks ago they would. Say, how's she getting along with little Carol?
3: Putting that child in the room with her was the best thing you could have done. Why, Carol's a different youngster.
2: And worked both ways. Oh, nurse.
3: Yes, doctor.
2: I'm expecting my brother. Will you let me know as soon as he comes?
3: I certainly will, doctor.
2: Hey, anybody home?
4: Come on in, Bruce. I heard your step as soon as you got off the elevator.
5: I'm home too, Dr. Wyatt.
2: Oh, so you are, Carol. And you look just fine and dandy. Let me feel those scrumptious curls, huh?
5: Miss Duncan made them. She's well. She sees just like anything, even with her eyes closed.
2: Ah, that Miss Duncan. She's smart, all right.
4: Oh, sure.
5: I'm beginning to see with my eyes closed, too. Miss Duncan showed me how.
4: It's the best way to see, too, isn't it, Carol?
5: Uh-huh. I see lots.
2: Well, suppose I just pick you up like this and put you in your wheelchair like this. Mm. And now I'm going to tuck this nice soft blanket around you. You feel it?
5: Like pink.
2: Well, that's what it is. Now I'll wheel you out on the balcony so you can see the birds sing in the sunshine.
4: And if you remember what the birds sounded like, Carol, I'll tell you what kind they are when you come in again.
5: Okay. Yesterday we heard a robin redbreast, Dr. Wyatt.
2: A robin redbreast? Well, what do you know? Yeah, there we are. Now, I'll be right inside, so you just call when you're ready to come in, huh, Carol?
5: Okay. Thank you, Dr. Wyatt.
2: Now, John, you've done wonders with that child. She was absolutely unmanageable until we brought her in with you.
4: I've tried to make her more content. She just couldn't understand it. An automobile ride, a crash, and now blind.
2: Now, you were a lot of help to her.
4: But I've seen something at least. I even know what the man I'm in love with looks like.
2: Do you, John?
4: I'm so much older. At least I have a few memories. She'll have nothing.
2: Well, Carol's lucky in one respect. Her people can afford special tutors, and, well, she's still alive.
4: Is that something to be thankful for?
2: What do you think?
4: Yes. Yes, of course it is. You put her in here with me to take my mind off myself, didn't you?
2: I thought it might help.
4: Oh, it did. For the first time in my life, I was of some use. You know, Bruce, it would do people good to put something over their eyes once in a while, so they wouldn't be fooled by what things seem to be. See them as they really are. They'd find out things they were too blind to see when they had their eyes open.
2: I tried to tell you once. What else have you found out, John?
4: If everything's all right, when you take the bandages off, I'll tell you then. They do come off today.
2: In a very little while.
4: Oh. Any mail from Don today?
2: After that epic of prose I read you yesterday?
4: You don't know how I look forward to hearing you read me those letters, Bruce.
2: So it's like that, John, huh? Still?
4: Yes.
2: Well, Don should be coming back from his trip soon.
4: Yes, I know.
2: How? Oh, the letters didn't say anything about his coming back.
4: It's one of the things I thought out. He'll be back. Today.
1: Dr. Wyeth, there's someone asking for you.
2: And I'll be right there. When I come back, we'll take those bandages off.
4: Oh, I've been waiting so long. And now, it seems so soon. Where's your hand, Bruce?
2: Right here.
4: Oh, I do like your hands. They feel so comforting.
2: You told me once they're not at all like Don's hands.
4: No, they're not like Don's hands at all.
2: Well, I'll be right back.
1: He's in the sunroom, Doctor.
2: Thank you. Hello, Don.
6: Hello, Bruce.
2: I'm glad you got here.
6: Huh? You called me last night and threatened to drag me down here if I didn't come by myself.
2: I thought it was about time you returned from your trip.
6: What trip? I've been home.
2: I'm talking about that important business deal that took you out of town that you've been writing Joan about.
6: I didn't write.
2: Well, I did. And I read the letters to her from you.
6: Bruce, look, you mean well. But you should have let me cut it clean at the beginning. Then nobody'd be hurt.
2: Except Joan. Now, you listen to me. I'm going in to take the bandages off her eyes, and you're coming with me. And you'll be there when she needs you, one way or the other, whether she can see or not.
6: Bruce, it's no use. It's too late.
2: It isn't too late for you to do one decent thing in your life. I can't make you marry her, but I can make you stand by her until she finds out whether she needs you.
6: What if she can't see? What then?
2: I think she's on her way to making the best of it. But right now, when those bandages come off and she hears the verdict, she needs you.
6: I'm trying to tell you it's no use, but I'll go.
4: How many more bandages, Bruce?
2: Just one more, John.
4: Don? Don, are you still here?
6: Yes, right here.
2: I'll lower the blinds a little, nurse. All right, John. I've done all I could. I'll open your eyes.
4: Oh, I'm afraid. I'm afraid. Don, where's your hand? Where's your hand, Don? Thanks. Mind if I hang on to it?
6: Go ahead.
4: Well, here goes everything.
2: It'll take a second or so for your eyes to focus. Turn on the flashlight, nurse. That's it. Open your eyes wide, Joan. That's it. That's it. Joan. Joan.
4: I can see. Bruce, I can see.
2: Draw the blinds, nurse. You can see.
6: Well, gosh, I'm glad that's over with. Gee, that's swell, Joan.
4: You may have your hand back now, Don.
6: My hand?
4: Thanks for the use of it. I'm afraid I squeezed rather hard. I hope I didn't leave any marks.
2: Joan,
6: Well, as I said, that's swell. It's great. And Joan, now that you can see, I guess I might as well tell you. I wanted you to be the first to know. Now that you can see and don't need me...
2: What are you trying to say, Don?
6: What I tried to tell you before we came in, but you wouldn't listen. I'm going to be married. I'm leaving for Texas tomorrow. That's where Marion comes from. She's a swell kid, Joan. You'd like her. Yep, I'm going to buckle down and go to work out there in Texas.
4: I'm glad, Don. I'm sure you will.
6: Well, I guess I'll be running along. Marion's waiting downstairs for me. Lots of the best, Joan.
4: Lots of luck to you, too, Don.
2: I'll see you to the elevator.
4: Goodbye, Don.
6: Goodbye. I'll say that I'm a low-down heel to spring it on her like that.
2: You are going to marry this Marion.
6: I'm crazy about her. But what do you think of the trick Joan tried to pull on me? Telling me she could see when she can't.
2: But she can. You may go, nurse. I'll ring if I need you.
1: Yes, doctor.
2: Joan, why did you deliberately make Don think the operation wasn't successful?
4: Don didn't want the operation to be successful. Not if it meant that I would expect him to marry me.
2: Joan.
4: Oh, I knew even before I saw his face. He was afraid. I suppose you told him I was so much in love that I wouldn't consent to the operation unless I knew he'd be there waiting for me. Did you?
2: I did what I thought was best for you.
4: Yes, you always have. I finally knew it. The same way I know that if you hadn't forced him to, Don wouldn't have been here today. The way I know that you wrote those letters you said he wrote.
2: What else do you know, John?
4: I know why you gave me your hand to hold on to, and Don was afraid to. And why it was that it was your hand I wanted to hold, rather than any other hand in the world.
2: Do you know how much I love you?
4: Oh, yes, Bruce, I know. Just as I know how much I love you. Oh, darling, with my eyes open, before I saw you just as a big brother.
2: John.
4: Never let me go. It's just the two of us now.
2: Just the two of us, darling. Just enough as long as you're there to live and be happy and conquer the world. Our world.
4: Our own world. Yours and mine.

0: And so the curtain comes down on the final act of Three is an Odd Number, this week's Stars Over Hollywood show, as presented by Carnation Evaporated Milk and starring Rhonda Fleming. In just a moment, we'll have news about next week's show. Meantime, how about a curtain call, Rhonda Fleming?
1: Of course, Art. And I'd like to say it's been a real pleasure appearing on Stars Over Hollywood.
0: Well, we've been the fortunate ones, Rhonda. Your performance was wonderful.
1: Thank you. Incidentally, during rehearsal the other day, I got a copy of your new cookbook, remember, Art?
0: Indeed I do, Rhonda. Did you like it?
1: Well, I've been using it, and it's been a tremendous help. Certainly the most useful cookbook I've ever seen.
0: I'm glad to hear you say that, Rhonda, because we're pretty excited about it, too. Mary Blake's given us more than just an ordinary recipe book. It's a regular cook's handbook. 96 pages of practical information on how to save money and make cooking a lot easier.
1: Well, I wouldn't part with my copy of the cook's handbook for anything in the world. But tell me, Art, am I a privileged person, or can other people get the cook's handbook, too?
0: Oh, everybody can get the new cook's handbook simply by sending just 35 cents, their name and address, and the word cookbook to Stars Over Hollywood, CBS Hollywood. Remember that, folks, but you'll have to act right away. It's a limited edition. Send only 35 cents, your name and address, and the word cookbook to Stars Over Hollywood, CBS Hollywood. If you're not thoroughly delighted with the cook's handbook, we'll cheerfully refund your money. And for you, Rhonda, for your splendid performance today, this beautiful bouquet of red and white carnations, just like those pictured on every can of Carnation Evaporated Milk.
1: What beautiful flowers, Art. Thank you so much. Now, what about next week's show?
0: The story on next week's Stars Over Hollywood will be The Perfect Mate, with Jack Parr as the star.
1: The Perfect Mate? Is there such a person, Art?
0: Well, we'll find out next week, Rhonda.
1: It's a date, then, to hear Stars Over Hollywood next week. Goodbye, everyone.
0: Goodbye, Rhonda Fleming. Rhonda Fleming can currently be seen in the Pine Thomas Technicolor production for Paramount, Crosswinds, co-starring John Payne. The story on today's Stars Over Hollywood program was written by Annie Wisen. Supporting Miss Fleming were Tom Holland, Bert Holland, Beverly Brown, and Jill Oppenheim. Special music was composed and conducted by Rex Corey. The program was transcribed and directed by Hans Conried. 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

Star Time. Today, Cafe Metropole, starring Cesar Romero and Gregory Rathoff. Now, Cafe Metropole, starring Gregory Rathoff and Cesar Romero, with a delightful musical score conceived and conducted by Alfred Newman.

0: Orleans is the luxurious and gilded Café Metropole, frequented by wealth, royalty, and beauty, and under the gifted management of Victor. Victor the Perfect, Victor the Urbane, Victor the Slick. In addition to its undeniably classy clientele, Café Metropole, Paris, France, is also famous as the haunt of assorted phonies, dubious dukes, corny counts, bogus barons, ersatz earls, and penniless princes. At this moment, Victor is in his private office at the cafe, greatly disturbed with Maxwell Schinner, his cashier and bookkeeper.
1: Maxwell, fool that you are, idiot, beetle, embezzler.
2: Embezzler, Victor, how can you say that? You know I kept on taking the money for your own fantastic scheme.
1: Oh, well, quarreling about it now won't put the money back in the vault before the books are audited. 900,000 francs.
2: 960,000 francs, to be exact.
1: Yes. I was good enough to let you embezzle an additional 60,000 to try your luck at the casino. And what do you do? Fool, beetle!
2: But I was winning. I did win. I ran the 60,000 up to 480,000. Then this young American shouts, "Banco!" And again I win. The money is double. And what happens?
1: The young American writes you out a check for the amount, and then rolls it up into a ball and throws it into the waste paper basket. Worthless. Broke. No funds. You gamble with a pauper. Fool! Idiot! Beetle!
3: Thank you, master.
2: I only wish to help out in every way.
1: Yes. When did you say the American would come to the office?
2: Today. Perhaps we can reach an understanding. Speak of the devil and he sues you for slander.
1: Come in.
4: Gentlemen.
1: Oh, come in, Mr. Brown. Come in. Maxwell and I were expecting you.
4: May I inquire who you are?
1: Manager of this cafe and Maxwell's financial advisor.
4: Oh, then you know the situation. You see, I lost a lot of money and I can't possibly pay it.
1: Well, not perhaps in the customary way, Mr. Brown.
5: The cablegram, Victor. The cablegram.
1: Huh? Oh, yes, yes, yes. Mr. Brown, I have here a cablegram which I wish now for you to read. Here it is.
4: Read it?
1: Aloud.
4: Oh. Arriving week from Monday evening by transatlantic...
1: Read it with an accent, please.
4: Well, what kind of an accent?
1: A Russian accent.
4: Russian? Oh. Arriving week from Monday evening...
1: Which is this very evening. Go on.
4: By transatlantic plane. Reserve usual pre-war table for two, for daughter and myself. Have celebrities or royalty on hand for daughter. Vile strawberries and frozen champagne for me. Regards, Joseph Ridgway. That's my accent.
1: Ha ha! It's excellent!
4: Now, do you mind telling me what this is all about?
1: No, not at all. For tonight and for the 10 days of their stay in Paris, you will be charming to the Ridgways, and particularly charming to his exquisite daughter, Laura Ridgway.
4: I don't like it.
2: Ah, but I do. It has imagination. Interest. Oh, I like it.
4: But what's it all for?
1: For reasons of my own, Mr. Brown, you will impersonate His Highness Prince Alexis Panayev.
2: What?
1: Of the old Tsarist nobility.
2: I don't like it.
1: Oh. Shut up, Maxwell.
2: I will not allow it.
4: Well, may I ask why I should agree to this extraordinary proposal?
2: You shouldn't.
1: Yes, but he will, simply because he does not wish to go to jail.
4: I hate to fall back on a shoddy defense like this, but a gambling debt in the eyes of the law is no debt at all.
1: Oh, you know about that, huh?
2: You see, Victor, they do teach them something at Princeton besides. Touchdown, Tiger! Touchdown!
4: I was under the influence of your excellent champagne when I gambled without money. Now, I'll work it out honorably in whatever way you suggest.
1: 480,000 francs? Oh, no, that would never do.
4: Well, then, until you get another idea, I'll be on my way.
2: Just 1 minute, Batsy.
4: Now, don't worry. I won't run away.
2: I'm sure you won't. I took the precaution of removing your passport from your pocket last night while you were under the influence of our excellent champagne.
4: Nice going, Maxwell.
2: As you say, the law is a little indulgent about gambling debts. However, it is not so indulgent with people who write bad checks, such as this one which you wrote to us last night.
4: But I...